0: Caribbean Radio. Fireball.
1: Well, what do they say? Another day, another dollar, right? Well, how about billions and billions of dollars? Because that was the price tag for the L.A. Lakers. They're back up on the block. And I need a little help tonight on Amber and Ian. Welcome to the show, everybody. I'm Matt Fontana in with Ian Fitzsimmons here tonight. ESPN Radio, ESPN App, Sirius XM, Channel 80, presented by Progressive Insurance. Plenty to get to, including an NFL Hall of Famer going to be stopping by the show this evening. We got our NFL two-a-days coming up. And yeah, you know, ho-hum, $12 billion, so what? You know, I got
2: hey, 12 and a half, Matt. Want, don't short them. 12 and a half.
1: It? You got your half? Yeah, I got mine. We can throw that in there. I don't even know. I can't even fathom what you do with that kind of money. Like, I don't think that's a simple cashier's check and a wire transfer. We'll get to that because there's ramifications of the Lakers sale. There's some things that kind of go into it, and we'll get to it.
2: Is there an expansion franchise that the Iger Group was looking at in Vegas, right? Well, I mean, there's a whole ton to kind of unpack here when it comes to the sale of the Lakers. And, oh, by the way, the Dallas Cowboys and old Jera are now valued at $15.5 billion. So it's Lakers, that take happens. That. Yeah, it's a whole other animal right
1: it
2: there.
1: It is. It is. Well, you mentioned Vegas. I need some help to start the show here tonight because this – I'm going on a bachelor party tomorrow. It is my second youngest brother. He is getting married. Very excited. I'm very happily married. I went on my own bachelor party. We're not going to Vegas. We're not going to Vegas, but it made me think of this. Should guys just bring their own food to bachelor parties? This is a debate that I've had. So I have four brothers.
2: Wait, what?
1: So like we're getting ready for this bachelor party. And everybody's like, well, who's taking care of the food? And I was like, why doesn't everybody just bring their own food? And they go, well, you know, communal, we'll all sit all right. down. I'm like, I'll bring steaks, but outside of that, I'm not waking up Matt, and cooking you guys breakfast every morning. I'm not your mother.
2: I just did this, right? So we have the Fitzsimmons Brothers reunion every year. We get all the cousins together.
1: And yeah.
2: There's 15 of us, right? So I'm the one that goes out, and I'm called the advance team by my wife. Right?
1: Okay.
2: So I'm the one that goes out early, and I do the big grocery shopping run, right? Which is, you know, a big old freaking ticket, you know, for breakfast, lunch, snacks, whatever,
1: saying.
2: Right? And then I also cook a vat of red beans and rice. Being
1: what
2: from
1: are you
2: Louisiana,
1: doing tomorrow? You want to go on a bachelor party tomorrow?
2: No, stop. Hey, honey, hush. I've done it, and I ain't doing it again.
1: I will right? pay you to come and do this.
2: So, yeah, I make a vat of red beans and rice, right? And so everyone has their first meal is done, and then you can snack on it for the next 2 or 3 days, right?
1: Okay.
2: I mean, I'll put red beans on a biscuit for breakfast. I mean, it's that easy. But I am the advanced team, so I understand where you're coming from. I'm the one that arranges, like, if we're going on a boat, does anybody want to play golf? You want to go on hikes?
1: Guess right? what I did? I booked the boat. I booked the house.
2: Thank you.
1: Did
2: so,
1: it.
2: Having said all of that, go ahead, man. Fire away. Do you get a thank you? Is there a, hey, man, appreciate it?
1: I mean, where
2: is it when it comes to the family vacation slash bachelor party, bachelorette party? I've never gone on a bachelor party. Still haven't had one. Of course, I haven't taken my wife on a honeymoon either. We got married during football season, so that's all another part. But anyway, but go ahead, fire away, man. If you want a sounding board, I am here for you.
1: Okay, so here's the thing. Okay, this is and I think 1-888-SAY-ESPN. Tell me if I'm wrong for this. Okay, number one. There are 10 guys going. It's not like it's 25 guys. There's 10 guys. I know every single one of them. They're my brother. First off, there's five of us. There's five Fontanas on this trip alone.
2: Lord.
1: And then five friends, and we're all get along. We all, you know, we're
2: already
1: all
2: have a problem.
1: Kind of
2: we already have a problem.
1: Yeah, that's a whole other story. Then we said, okay, so that's my first thing is, I would actually feel worse if it was guys I didn't know, right? Because if it's guys you don't know, you feel maybe bad about shooting them straight. Everybody in this group, I have no problem shooting them straight. That's number one. Number two, the 8 out of the 10 of us are over the age of 30. We're adults. We're beyond adults. Pack your own stuff, man. Pack your own stuff. I'll get a case of water for the group. and I ordered steaks ahead of time. The steaks are done. Sides? Yeah. I don't want to be sitting there mashing potatoes all night where everybody else gets to hang out, sit outside in the fire, have a cigar. Well, I don't want to be involved in that.
2: All right, so Matt, I'm that guy. I have no problem cooking the meal. I really don't.
1: I can't stand it.
2: But I don't. If you're going to critique the meal, then now we have a problem.
1: That's right.
2: Like, oh, my steak was a little rare.
1: Okay. Can I?
2: Well,
1: throw
2: put
1: this?
2: That sucker in the microwave, Jackie. what the hell, man?
1: They're all coming off at the same time. Right. They're going to be the same temperature.
2: Yeah.
1: Nobody cares. How about this, Ian? If I buy the food, does that then absolve me from cooking at all over 3 days?
2: I still cook, but I turn in the receipt. Like, hey, boys, you're Venmoing my wife. Because I don't have a, and this is going to shock Blondie. Our producer tonight, by the way, it's not Stassi Yankee. It's Renee Canellis, a.k.a. Blondie. This won't shock Blondie. I don't have a Venmo account. I don't have PayPal.
3: There's a whole other conversation to be had.
2: Everybody
3: about the people in this world like you.
2: Yeah, shoots. I still deal with cash. I carry cash.
3: Killing
2: right?
3: Us.
2: I know.
1: Then I got to go put it in the bank. Then I got to get it in my it's on my credit card. Bing, bang, boom, done.
2: All right, so you and I were in allegiance here for a moment before we get the Lakers, and
1: now all of a sudden Venmo has separated.
2: You're offense and I'm defense, right? Okay, so now we have completely gone on. And Blondie, does it shock you that I don't have Venmo or PayPal?
4: No, not really. No,
2: yeah, there you go.
4: You seem like an old school kind of guy.
3: It tracks a little bit.
4: It tracks.
2: I'm telling you. Zero chance I will ever have Venmo or PayPal.
4: He probably still has cash underneath his mattress.
2: It's actually in a couple of cowboy boots and a hidden little gem, right? Yeah.
4: He's the reason why pennies are still in circulation.
3: He's hoarding them to hold on to them.
2: I'm just looking for that 1912 penny that's worth like $1 million. So I'm still looking.
1: Powerball's up to $1 billion. Speaking of billions,
2: already, that's another conversation for later in the show because that's already been done by our college football career with Kelly Stauffer, Mark Kestisher, John Madani, our producer, and my sorry butt. So yeah, that's done. That's already been purchased.
1: We're in for that. Well,
2: but bottom line is this: you have a problem with a guy who is cooking, also bought the groceries.
1: See, that's, I think I don't have to cook if I buy the groceries.
2: Oh, dude.
1: I don't think I should have to cook. If I show up and I go, here's everything, I'm out. I don't want to touch the stove.
2: This is on a family vacation, a boys trip, no matter what.
1: Yeah, that's what I think. Family's different because, like, you know, my kids are going to, like, what are you going to do? Me looking at my 33-year-old brother, looking at him like, make your own dinner, man. I'm not cooking this. I'm not. And plus, again, cooking for 10, that's not that bad. That's not so bad.
2: I cook for damn near 20.
1: That's what I'm saying.
2: I'm all about it.
1: Yeah,
2: I love
1: see,
2: it.
1: I think at this point, I'm going to have to go buy the food because I know no one else would. That's the other problem, that I know some of the guys on this trip, they're going to show up with two bags of pretzels and go, yeah, I'm fine for 3 days. What else do I need? I'm fine.
2: Good.
1: You know,
2: I contributed.
1: A couple cases of beer and some pretzels. Fine.
2: And that one to pay. See, that's the other part. Yeah, so you have to fork over the cash.
1: Oh, there was nobody that's being allowed in that house tomorrow. Everybody paid, thank God.
2: All right,
1: that was not happening. They were not getting in the car.
2: Well, speaking of money, $12.5 billion. Does that work for you?
1: It would work for me, Ian Fitzsimmons, because Matt Fontan, Ian Fitzsimmons tonight here on Amber and Ian. The big news of the day, the Lakers have been sold just 14 months after they were purchased. A lot going into this whole situation. It's an interesting one. Let's get right to it. Ramona Shelburne, she was on First Take, of course, ESPN NBA insider, and she explains how this deal came together so fast.
5: Josh Kushner and Bob Iger were involved in the expansion process in Las Vegas. They had a bid group together. The bidding in Las Vegas was getting extremely high. At some point, they looked around and said, why are we bidding on an expansion team? Before we do this, let's call and see if the Lakers are available. So they called Mark Walter, I'm told this was on Sunday, and said, hey, before we go forward with the Las Vegas deal, are the Lakers available? Could we make you an offer for the Lakers? And Mark Walter wasn't interested in selling, but the number they discussed, $12.5 billion, was something that he had to think think about. And he had, I think, 1 or 2 days to think about it before this started moving forward, before they had to move forward with the expansion process. But, you know, Mark Walter purchased the Lakers just last year. That went through in 2025. It was approved by the Board of Governors at $10 billion. So from October of last year to right now, he just made $2.5 billion on the Los Angeles Lakers.
1: That's Ramona Shelburne talking about the sale. And Fitz, I mean, it's just 14 months. I get you want to turn a profit. There's some other things going on with Walter that are being reported about potential investigation.
2: Being investigated.
1: All that.
2: Yeah, yeah.
1: Yeah, and that's just something. Something just seems odd about this. I don't know.
2: Well, he also owns, for people don't know, Mark Walter also owns the Dodgers.
1: Correct.
2: And he has turned them into and has spent money and invested in that property. Look, what happened here with the Lakers in this investigation, man, it's remarkable. The question is now, if you're a Laker fan, because you were all excited about Walter and his group, spending money on the Lakers like he does with the Dodgers. Now, he's not owning your team anymore. Now, what happens with the Lakers? That is something to be seen. Kind of like if you have a family reunion and you have one guy on the grill, right? What the hell happens? Who's responsible?
1: And it's the guy that's a bad cook, potentially.
2: There you go.
1: You know, you could have people on the trip that know how to cook, some other dude. It's a skill to run that grill over there, and I'm just going to lie and say I'm really bad at it. ESPN Radio presented by Progressive Insurance. 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
2: This is Stephen Holder covering the Colts, and the story to watch out of Indianapolis has been that of quarterback Daniel Jones and his absolutely remarkable comeback from this torn Achilles tendon he suffered last season. He's done just about everything in training camp and checked all the boxes. He's dropped back from under center, he's thrown on the run, and he's scrambled out of the pocket. And it's hard these days to even tell that he sustained this injury, and everything right now is on track for Jones to start week one against the Baltimore Ravens.
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3: Two-a-days we go to Indianapolis and the Colts at a season that they let slip away. Coincides with that injury to Daniel Jones. Amber Nguyen right here on ESPN Radio, ESPN App, Sirius XM, Channel 8, presented by Progressive Insurance. I'm Matt Fontani, of course, Ian Fitzsimmons with you tonight. And we look at the Colts who, I mean, Ian, 8-2. 8-2 into their bye week. Daniel Jones, and he did start the next two games that they lose in overtime to Kansas City and they fall to Houston. He tears Achilles. They lose seven straight. They finish 8-9 and miss out on the playoffs after that 8-2 start. Jones back healthy. Jonathan Taylor paid. Alec Pierce paid. Michael Pittman gone. Interesting team, that Indianapolis Colts.
4: It all starts with the quarterback.
5: Now, look, with Jonathan Taylor, as you mentioned, just got paid. One of the best running backs in the entire league. And I love the resurgence of the running back, right? But you only pay a certain guys, you know, after 4 years, in my opinion. Jonathan Taylor is one of those dudes. Yeah, he's worth the investment.
3: Mm-hmm.
5: Yeah, Bijan Robinson just got paid. Jahmyr Gibbs just got paid. Those guys are not good running backs. They're great running backs. And there is a damn difference because they're weapons, you know, not just running backs. JT is one of those dudes. But it all starts with the quarterback and Daniel Jones. Now, his last three starts, even before he got hurt, we saw a little bit of a regression. By all accounts in camp and watching Shane Steichen, I think it was this morning with Pat McAfee, my gosh, I mean, Daniel Jones is spinning the ball, man. So if DJ is right, along with that offensive line anchored by Quentin Nelson, who's just a guy you want in the sandbox with you. And if a bully comes up on you with three buddies and starts going, you know, just go back to when you were in kindergarten and you're in the sandbox and here comes, you know, Brian Billiot and a couple dudes and they start wailing on you. You know who's going to come to your rescue? Quentin Nelson. And he's going to whip everybody's ass. I mean, everybody. So it all starts up front, but if DJ's right, Daniel Jones, man, the Colts are one of those teams that are going to be a contender in that division without question.
3: You mentioned it, Daniel Jones, Shane Steichen, Indianapolis Colts head coach. He talked about Daniel Jones and more when he joined Pat McAfee a little bit earlier today.
6: Early on, it looks like he's 100%. He looks completely healthy. Are you kind of just cutting him loose, or does part of you feel like you kind of got to keep the governor on him a little bit just to make sure, hey, we want this guy to be completely healthy come week one?
7: Yeah, I think, you know, I've said this many times, but he attacked his rehab the right way, and he feels really good right now. And so the playbook's open right now, and obviously we're in controlled environments in practice, but he is gaining that strength and that all that stuff with what comes along with the energy, and he's looked really, really good so far. And I really haven't had, you know, concerns up to this point, and it's only getting stronger.
8: Okay, you announced earlier today that he will not be playing in any of the preseason games. Great. Happy to be a season ticket holder. Okay.
9: When's it count?
8: All right, yeah, let's get him to the regular season. Mm-hmm. Okay, let's get him to the regular season.
7: That's right.
8: Yeah,
7: that's
8: Mike right. Mike Rice, who covers the Patriots for ESPN, said, one view from the media tent, both Patriots and Colts will likely be pleased with overall practice, 24 first-team reps, valuable and controlled competitive environment, but Patriots' top units didn't finish strong in two-minute drill, which ends things on a less inspiring note. On that D-Butt has a question for you, Coach.
9: Yeah, Coach, you talked about controlling environments. Obviously, with joint practice, it's a little less control. I know as a player, I like the team drills because I'm seeing different shifts, different motions. As a coach, what's your favorite part about these, I guess, period, these joint practices? The red zone, one-on-ones, inside run, seven-on-seven, two-minute. What is it for you?
7: I think it's the chess master going back and forth, you know. It's a controlled environment, you know. They check, we check. There's a lot of that stuff, especially with the starters in there. And you get to go through that, obviously, in the film session as well and kind of play that game. And I think, you know, quarterbacks, obviously, Daniel enjoys that part of it with the rest of our guys. But that's what I love about this. You know, you go against your defense in training camp, you know, so many days in a row, and now you got a chance to go against somebody else and see different looks. So I love that part of it more than anything.
5: I love that last question from D-Buck.
4: Yeah.
5: Darius Butler. Matt, it takes the fans inside of the game because there's so many different avenues. What's your favorite part of coaching, right? Or for a player, what's your favorite part? Is it goal line? Is it 7-on-7? Is it 11-on-11 in red zone? Is it, you know, third and long situations? Whatever it might be, they go through every single situation you can imagine. Love that question from D-Butt, and I love the answer from Steichen. That takes you inside the room and onto the field. Just phenomenal access right there.
3: And it's such a good point to bring up, too, talking about, you know, Shane Steichen on Pat McAfee yesterday. So you've been talking about the Colts. And I think even for me, Ian, it's easy to forget. Like, Daniel Jones has only been there for 2 years, right?
4: Yeah.
3: After he left the Giants, he spent the 1 year with the Vikings, and he comes into the Colts in a situation that, like, you know, he kind of saved it with Anthony Richardson not panning out the way that they had thought. For him to come in
5: well,
3: and
5: they perform, should have taken Anthony Richardson again.
3: I agree. And you see now, you know, McCarthy with, you know, Minnesota. We'll talk about that a little bit later. But just there's quarterbacks that are going to be missing in the first round. And certainly it seems like they missed on Anthony Richardson. But it's like, with
5: McCarthy, we'll touch on, you mentioned it. I don't think that McCarthy's done. But AR...
3: We'll get into it.
5: AR had like 15 starts. You mean, you know, JJ at least won a national championship.
3: And he's won games for the Vikings, too. It's just not his job to start anymore. But, like, yeah, the Colts, it's easy, at least for me, because, like, I just feel like, oh, yeah, Daniel Jones, he's been in there forever. Like, no, that was his first year starting. And he got him out to that 8-2 lead, got hurt. Yep. And I guess just to that point, and why it was such a good question there with Darius Butler, was, like, they're still growing. Like, Shane Steichen with Daniel Jones and the offense that they want to put in, they're still growing and trying to implement what they want to do. So I guess it's twofold, right? It's scary that they could be even that much better than they were last year, but there's still so much work that they have to put in because it's easy to forget. Like, oh, yeah, they're 8-2 and so good. But, yeah, I'm like, hey, I just got there.
5: I'm worried about that wide receiver room, especially with Alec Pierce being banged up. Tyler Warren at tight end is a weapon. I'm going to give you a name that I think will be a household name by the end of the season. Bryce Betcher. I think fourth or fifth round pick out of Oregon. I covered him at Oregon. This dude will whip your ass at linebacker. He wore 28 out there at Oregon. Watch out for Bryce Betcher at strong side backer for the Colts. He will be a household name come the end of the season.
3: He looks like a linebacker. Like, when you watch him play Oregon, like he looks like a linebacker. So I hope that carries over to the Colts a little bit. We'll see. And also very much a division. Like, we'll see what the Texans have. We'll see what the other teams have. Could be very much for them. Coming up, a Hall of Famer is going to join the show. It's Amber and Ian here on ESPN Radio, the ESPN app, and SiriusXM, Channel 80.
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0: I'm Christine Lisi. From the Bronx, it's game one of a Wednesday baseball doubleheader on ESPN. Spencer Jones, a two-run single. That's got the Yankees within one. They now trail Seattle 4-3, bottom four. Red Sox seeking to snap a four-game losing streak. Got a game-tying solo shot from Wilson Contreras. They're knotted up at one with the Blue Jays, top of the sixth. Lane Thomas, solo home run. Ronald Acuna Jr. with an RBI double. NL East leading Braves up 3-0 now on the Mets, bottom five. Guardians, four. Tigers, three. Bottom two. Joe Adell with a two-run blast for Cleveland. What a West Coast road trip for the Rays. The team with the best record in the American League capped off its West Coast road trip with an 8-4 win over the Athletics. Tampa Bay, 13th team since 1900 to complete any road trip, a perfect 9-0, and join the 1977 Red Sox as the only East Coast teams to go 9-0 out west. Luis Camposano, walk-off single, bottom 11, Padres 4, Brewers 3. San Diego's won 9 of 12 and has the second NL wildcard spot. AL West leading Astros got by the Giants 2-1. The Rockies walked 10 batters, yet they still top the Diamondbacks 6-4. Arizona stranded 15 base runners. Twins rallied, beat the Orioles 7-5. Minnesota's 3 back of the White Sox in the AL Central, game back of the Rangers for the final AL wildcard spot. In a matchup of teams chasing an NL wildcard spot, Cardinals routed the Phillies 7-1. Falcons quarterback Tua Tagovailoa will start Friday's preseason opener against Denver. No decision yet made whether he or Michael Penix Jr. starts week one. And Russell Westbrook today announced his retirement after 18 NBA seasons.
1: Hey, it's resident Super Bowl champ Chris Candy coming up Thursday. The Steelers know this is Aaron Rodgers' last ride, so what should fans expect from him? It's Unsportsmanlike, 6 a.m. Eastern, right here on ESPN Radio, ESPN2, and ESPNU.

0: The best part when you watch sports is watching the greatest drop their shoulders and just be who they are. And a lot of people did not have, they didn't have any concept of how hilarious Adam Vinatieri is. Matt Montana in for Amber Wilson. I'm Ian Fitzsimmons here on ESPN Radio. The Hall of Famer, Adam Vinatieri, joins us right now here on ESPN Radio. And Vinny, we've known you a long time, man. You keep it light, as always. But before we get into your speech, everything else, you know, your journey, let's go back to where it started, man. People don't realize you're a South Dakota State jackrabbit. I mean, that's where it all began. Go back to those days to now you're wearing a gold jacket in Canton, man. Sum it up.
1: Well, good thing he was pretty naive and didn't realize how difficult that was. I just was a kid that wanted to try to get to the league, get a head start on life, and make a couple of dollars in the process, right? So I was chasing a dream all over the world, went to Amsterdam, played one season in the NFL Europe over there, and I just chased a dream, just kept going at it and see where it would end. And yeah, I would have never thought in a million years that I was hoping I could get maybe a couple of years in the league, and get a head start on life. I never thought I would play 24 years and be in Canton at the end of my career. So it's amazing how well it worked out. I was surrounded by amazing coaches and unbelievable players, and it was just a great run. Being on two really great organizations, franchises that won a bunch of Super Bowls. Like, I couldn't have wrote the script any better, and I would have never imagined, 30 years ago or whatever it was when I was sitting there at South Dakota State, that it would ever have turned out like this.
2: Adam, I feel like I owe you a debt of gratitude and maybe even some money, because you won me a lot of fantasy leagues back in the day, Adam, because you were always the first kicker take, and there was always somebody that you were like, the fourth round, like, it is Adam Vinatieri. Like, it kind of makes sense. But with so many of the big kicks that you had in the weather, in the pressure, was there something that you just always went through your mind before those kicks? Was there something that was able to kind of maybe calm you in those moments to hit arguably the biggest kicks in NFL history?
1: Well, I do believe some people like to have the game on the line in their hand or at their foot. There's other people that absolutely do not want to have that, right? There's people that are like, man, I just want to be in the game, in the midst, but they don't want to have the last second shot or be up in the ninth inning and you're the last batter kind of thing. And I guess I always enjoyed that as a kid. I wanted to play a position in whatever sport that I played that I was in the middle of the mix. I kind of felt confident enough in my ability and or knew that I was going to work hard enough that if the game came down to me at the end, I felt pretty confident about certain situations. Now, in saying that, obviously, we don't make every kick, we don't make every catch, we don't make every whatever, but literally, like, playing soccer, I was center midfield because I wanted to be around the ball the whole time. And baseball, I was a catcher because I wanted the ball in my hand every time. Even in football, I wasn't just a punter and a kicker. I played quarterback as well because I really wanted it. If I played well, we had a chance of winning. If I played poorly, we're probably going to lose. So I just was that guy that enjoyed the pressure. A lot of people have asked me, would you rather have a game winner? Or I'm like, well, of course, everybody wants to win by 35 points and sipping Gatorade on the sideline, waving at your family. But if it was coming down to a last second kick, I definitely wanted it being me on the field rather than hoping and praying that the other guy that was out there on the other team missed it, So in my mind, I never really shied away from the pressure. I guess I felt like, and maybe that's just because I was in a family, with an older brother that we competed every day. And I just had something in my mind that just enjoyed having that pressure and that competitive part. And I think you develop that over time, obviously. I mean, I don't think I was that good at it when I was young, but I always liked the pressure. I always wanted to have that opportunity. And if you're the person that likes that and you seek that and you work your butt off for that moment, then more times than not, you're successful.
0: The Hall of Famer Adam Vinatieri joining us here on Amber and Ian here on ESPN Radio with Matt Fontana, who's in for Amber Wilson. I'm Ian Fitzsimmons. All right, Vin, take us to a game-winning kick. Let's go to the one you've talked about a lot, but for people, the younger audience who may not have heard it, describe it, man. It's the snow. It's the Raiders. The Super Bowl is on the line. the mental approach to snap, hold, and foot to leather, right? The execution. Go ahead. Fire. The floor is yours.
1: Well, yeah, you mentioned the snow, and then you mentioned the Super Bowl, which are two different games, obviously. And we'll touch on both of them, right?
0: Come on.
1: The one in the snow was a very, very low percentage kick. And, you know, obviously that's probably the kick that I'm the most proud of in my entire career. It's definitely the most difficult kick that I've had in my career. Not to say that I didn't play some other games and kick some kicks in the snow as well. But that particular situation, everything was stacked against us. You know, it's divisional playoff game. We're down by three. If I miss this kick, the game is over. Literally, I mean, we're cleaning out our locker the next day, and the postseason is done and gone, and now we're in the off season kind of thing. So I'm not sure you could get a more pressure packed, more intense kick than that. And then, you know, honestly, I just kind of relied on. I didn't think outside the box. I always try to tell everybody, you know, I stay in my little 3-yard by 3-yard box, right? Like I can't block, I can't snap, I can't control a lot of the other things. The only thing that I can control is like you said, foot on leather and being prepared. So I just trust the process and don't get caught up too much in the situation or the moment, right? So that was one of those that I literally was like, okay, several things that went through my mind, a lot of snow on the ground. So I was just taking short steps so I wouldn't fall. I knew that the rush wouldn't get a good rush, so timing wasn't going to be, we didn't have to worry about getting it off in 1.3 seconds because I knew they couldn't get there as fast. So you could take just a hair more time, but still getting it online, getting it elevated enough over the line of scrimmage, and then it's still a 45-yard field goal, so still got to travel in all that snow and that blizzard and the wind and it was a crazy day. So that one was one that I didn't think too much about the situation, because if you did, I would have peed my pants probably, right? I've been like, my God, this is unmakeable, right? So I just tried to rely on, like, hey, go out there and do what you can do, and let's see how it goes. Fast forward 2 weeks later, now we're in the Super Bowl, right? And I had the privilege to be on the sideline most of the game while the guys were building that game, and we got down to the end of the game, and Tom, who's done so many times, marches down the field and gives me an opportunity for a 48-yard field goal. Walking out onto that field, different situation, but similar in the sense that you have to block out everything. You have to, like, I know there's millions of people watching on TV. I understand what that kick meant, right? But you try to block that all out and just focus on the process and saying, this is a 48-yard field goal. We don't have any wind, rain, craziness now. It's just about kicking the ball the way you're supposed to and blocking out everything else. And that to me was an incredible kick, because you live your entire life dreaming about having the opportunity to be in that exact moment, right? In that exact situation. Yeah. And then being able to focus in, concentrate. When it left my foot, like when I hit it, I felt, man, like there's times, if you're a golfer, there's times where you hit a golf shot and you just know when it hits your club, you're like, man, I didn't even feel the ball on my club. You just know you pured it. And that was the same kind of feel that I felt on that particular kick. I still looked up after it was gone to make sure it was going where it was going, but I just knew in my mind that I hit it really well, and I just knew it before it was even gone that I hit it really well. And then when you look up and it's dead center going through the uprights and the last play of the game and we're world champs, there's absolutely no feeling like living your childhood dream and it actually comes true.
0: People don't know that Vin, they found out on Saturday, the dude is funny as hell, man. I mean, he's freaking hilarious. So the zingers, we're going to play a few right now.
3: Unfortunately, Bill couldn't make it here today. There's a lot going on at UNC right now. He may be on a recruiting trip right now looking for the next Lawrence Taylor. I thought it was because training camp had already started. But in truth, it's because he's judging his girlfriend's cheerleading competition.
0: Who came up with them? From the Belichick girlfriend line to McAfee and your wife? I mean, what the hell, dude? I mean, who came up with them?
1: Honestly, you know, my son, my oldest son, AJ, he's 23 years old. He's a very... he gets a sense of humor from me, obviously. But we were bouncing jokes back and forth on to each other, and we're like, "Hey, that would be really hilarious. Let's see if we can fit this in." You know, people ask me, like, "Who wrote your speech?" And it was just he and I, and then we, you know, a little ChatGPT to make sure that we were grammatically correct, right? But but he and I just bounced jokes off of each other and talked about, you know, because honestly, I wanted to have a very memorable speech.
2: I wanted to
1: thank everybody that helped me along the way. You know, give love to the people that needed to have love. Unfortunately, I couldn't mention everybody. You don't have enough time, right? And then have some fun in the middle, and then at the end, just kind of tell my love story with the game of football and what it meant to me. And I thought it hit pretty good, to be honest with you. I really, really enjoyed it. I was nervous as heck going into it because I just wanted to make sure that my feelings got conveyed the way that I wanted them to. And then as it was going, I was like, man, I love this. I just loved being up there. It was almost like lining up for that game winner again. It was just, I got off the stage, I was bouncing around, I was smiling from ear to ear. I don't know if I've even came down from the clouds yet. Just having so much fun out there.
2: Adam, I wanted to ask about the position, right? Because obviously Morton gave you the call, which was awesome. Jan Stenerud, the only other pure kickers as far as back in the day, a lot of people kicked while I played.
0: It's Morton Anderson, by the way, damn it.
2: It's got to be a sense of pride that you are only one of three pure kickers in the Hall of Fame, but also is there a little element of you that you feel like that position, for even as important as it is, isn't getting enough love when it comes to the Hall?
1: Yeah, I mean it's a very difficult position to get into the Hall at, you know, as a specialist, a punter, a kicker, whatever. Obviously Jan Stenerud changed the position when he was the first soccer style type kicker, and so I mean he revolutionized kicking at that point. Morton Anderson and I gave him a little juice in my speech. He knows, yep. I absolutely adore him and love him. He was my hero growing up as a kid. It was a humongous honor for him to knock on my door. Like I said, I give him a little zinger in it, but he knows how much I love him and how much I care about him. I couldn't have picked a better person to knock on my door. It was super emotional when he did because how much I looked up to him. And there's people that, you know, the position is maybe not respected the same as some other positions, but you got to be pretty dang good to get that knock on the door as a kicker. That's for sure.
0: Vinny, by the way, man, one thing that a lot of people don't know about you, you will spend time till 1 o'clock in the morning going over field goal block, protect, punt block, punt protect with a young, aspiring special teams coach, you know, until 1 in the morning sipping whiskey, right? You're one of one, dude. You're one of one. Now, that story I'm talking about right there, folks, is my baby brother, Devin. Yeah. He loves you.
1: He's a good man. I just love football. I love helping people out. We've had young guys. We had a rugby player that came over from South Africa that knew nothing about football, and I literally mentored him to try to help him understand the game of football. And, you know, maybe I can't play the same way that they do, but at least I understood it and could teach it a little bit. And anybody that wanted help, even the young kicker that's trying to come in and take my job, definitely helping them to try to get to further on their career. I just feel like that's the right thing to do. I really love giving back.
0: You're the best. Vinny, man, congratulations. Earned, awarded, all of it. You did it, man. Congratulations, and thank you so much for your time and the stories. Just absolutely amazing. Uh-oh. Thank you, bud.
1: Appreciate you. Thank you for having me on.
0: Oh, Vinny, it's our pleasure, man. With Matt Fantana, I'm Ian Fitzsimmons. He's in for Amber Wilson. Dude, we could talk to him for an hour.
2: Oh, it's great. I mean,
0: stop. Yeah, we're running along. Sorry, man. We could talk. He's a Hall of Famer. We could talk to him for hours.
2: The kicking, the snow. Like, again, the most famous, I'm going to say it, the most famous kick in football history. He's just like, hey, man, wanted on my shoulders. And then for a Hall of Fame speech to go to the Pro Football Hall of Fame, he's like, I had to hit up a little ChatGPT. I had to do the same thing. I put it in a ChatGPT, and they're like, did you go to school? Did you study the English language? That's me. That's not Adam and Tara. That's me, if I had to do that. But yeah, that was my favorite thing. Like, yeah, unbelievable. We had to throw it in there. Hey, throw it in there, make sure it's all good. Yeah, it was so great. No, he is the best and a Hall of Famer, Adam Vinatieri. Well, coming up, Mike McDonald. He's already in mid-season form. It's Amber and Ian here on ESPN Radio, the ESPN app, SiriusXM, Channel 80.
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0: one Super Bowl 60 in pretty dominating fashion. They win their second Vince Lombardi trophy.
1: We knew what we had in our locker room. 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
2: Winning the Super Bowl is pretty special. 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
4: Man, I'm on cloud nine. I ain't gonna lie.
5: Westwood One, Hard Knocks, one of the best parts of the preseason. And this one's a little different that you get the defending champion Seattle Seahawks. I think a lot of people are learning a little bit about Mike McDonald. Sam Berdian here on ESPN Radio, ESPN App, Sirius XM Channel 8. He's Ian Fitzsimmons. 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
6: Hey, Matt, let me ask you a question.
5: Yes.
6: So Hard Knocks, when it first debuted, good Lord, what, 15 years ago?
5: At least, roughly, right? Something like that, yeah.
6: That was the first behind-the-scenes access that we ever had.
5: Mm-hmm.
6: And that's what made it, oh my God, like must-watch on HBO, right? And then now we have Twitter and Instagram, and players are all, you know, putting stuff out there. So you're not as behind-the-scenes. This version of Hard Knocks, and maybe I'm biased because obviously I've got family on that squad.
5: Mm-hmm.
6: But it seems a bit different because, man, the access they have and the stories they're telling, my gosh, man, it just feels a little bit different. Am I biased, or do you agree or disagree?
5: No, I think it is. And by the way, debuted in 01, but went away for a little while. It's been back since 2007.
6: God, holy
5: it's been
6: Lord.
5: Almost 20 years consistent, 07. And then it's gone on, you know, in the last couple of years to the in season and, you know, kind of the off season. But we all call for what it is. Like when you think Hard Knocks, you think that

0: the training camp version. And I think what you're talking about, Ian, is so right. And that, I think, is a credit to Seattle, because it, for people that don't know, the teams that are on Hard Knocks usually have all final say about what makes it into the show, where when the crews come in, they shoot everything, right? Relative, right? There's some areas they can't go into. There's some meetings. But for the most part, most meeting rooms have a standard static camera in it, and it's shooting content all day. And then the front office, the communications people, the coach, they all sit down, and they could say, you know what, hey, you got a picture of the chalkboard up there. There's a play on it. We don't want that.
1: Now they're right? they're blocked out. Right,
0: right.
1: Yeah.
0: Everything.
1: Yeah, yeah.
0: So, like, I think you're right in a way, and in giving credit to Seattle for allowing a lot of this. But it's also a bit of a change where a lot of what Hard Knocks was the team that, what were the rules? You miss the playoffs, you got to do it, right? You don't have a new head coach, you're going to have to do it. We have the defending champions to do it. Like, this one feels so different because a lot of times it was teams trying to, you know, we had the Rams a couple of years ago, which when they were still really good and competitive. Yep. But for the most part, I feel like there's been a change overall of getting competitive teams to do this.
1: I think McVay allowed the cameras a lot of access.
0: I agree with you. It's the same thing. Yeah.
1: But this, McDonald, man, the way he handled Derek Hall, who, yeah, by the way, so I drive a Dodge Ram Laramie 1500.
0: Woo!
1: Derek Hall, so my brother drives a monster truck because he had a Tesla.
0: I think
1: he was overcompensating, right, for the Tesla. And he went the other way. I'm talking like a 3-inch lift, monster tires. Derek Hall's truck, right, linebacker for the Seattle Seahawks, could eat both of my truck and his special team coach's truck. I mean, it's over.
0: I come from a truck family, too. There's nothing like NFL players' trucks.
1: Dude,
0: some of the biggest, most massive trucks I've ever seen have been parked at the Browns facility.
1: You watch the way Mike McDonald, right, handles D-Hall when he got too close to Sam Darnold twice. Mm. And he's mother ruin him, mm-hmm, right? And D-Hall wasn't happy, but they go and hug it out and handle it. All right, this is one where the unplugged stuff and the sledgehammer scene.
0: Oh, how cool is that,
1: dude? Where you got a rookie offensive tackle and a second year player in Riley Mills, right, outside linebacker, going at it in practice, and how they figured out. Film session. Both of you hold sledgehammers, right, out until one of you drops. And whoever drops loses. I've never seen something like that on Hard Knocks or in an NFL locker room. It's awesome. It's been phenomenal.
0: And I do love it because it's like exposure for Mike McDonald, who I think needs a little bit. I think a little unknown even as a Super Bowl winning head coach right now. So I think it's good for the league, good for Seattle. Coming up is Deshaun Watson in line to be QB1. It's Amber and Ian here on ESPN Radio, ESPN app, Sirius XM, Channel 80.
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16: I'm Christine Lisi. The Yankees have battled back from a couple of three-run deficits in Game 1 of an MLB doubleheader on ESPN. Trent Grisham solo home run. Spencer Jones with an RBI double. Yankees and Mariners tied at 5 after 5. Red Sox and Blue Jays still tied at 1, top of the 7th. Boston trying to end a 4-game slide. NL East leading Braves with a 4-2 lead on the Mets, bottom 7. A hit and a run scored and an RBI for Ronald Acuna Jr. Drew Romo's solo home run has accounted for the only run so far in Chicago. White Sox leading the Reds 1-0, bottom 5. Marlins up 8-2 on the Pirates, top of the 8th. Xavier Edwards has driven in 2 runs. Alex Bregman has gone deep twice. He and the Cubs now with a 9-5 lead on the Nationals, top of the 7th inning. Make it 9 straight wins now for the American League leading Rays. They beat the Athletics 8-4. They joined the 1977 Red Sox as the only East Coast teams to go 9-0 on a West Coast road trip. Tampa's the 13th team since 1900 to go 9-0 on any road trip. Luis Camposano, walk-off single, bottom 11, Padres 4, Brewers 3. San Diego's won 9 of 12 and has the second NL wild card spot. In a matchup of teams chasing an NL wild card spot, Cardinals routed the Phillies 7-1. Twins came back, they beat the Orioles 7-5. Minnesota, 3 back of the White Sox in the AL Central and a game back of the Rangers for the final AL wild card spot. AL West leading Astros got by the Giants 2-1. Rockies walked 10 batters. They still top the Diamondbacks 6-4. Arizona stranded 15 base runners. Quarterback Deshaun Watson starts the Browns preseason opener Friday against the Bears. Shedeur Sanders starts Cleveland's second preseason game next week.
2: Hey, it's your resident Super Bowl champ Chris Candy coming up Thursday. We've been waiting for Jordan Love to live up to all the hype. So will he finally put it all together this season? It's on Sportsmanlike, 6 a.m. Eastern, right here on ESPN Radio, ESPN2, and ESPNU.

0: 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Fireball.
1: Preseason means camp battles. Who's your starter? We got a little news on that when it came to the Cleveland Browns, Deshaun Watson, Shedeur Sanders. It's going to be one of them coming up on Saturday for preseason game number one. It's Amber and Ian, Matt Fontana, Ian Fitzsimmons with you here tonight on ESPN Radio, the ESPN app, SiriusXM Channel 80, presented by Progressive Insurance. Todd Monken has made it official. It will be Deshaun Watson starting game one for the Browns this weekend as they take on the Chicago Bears in their first preseason game. So, you know, I'm based in Cleveland, so I've been very involved with this story. I've been following it. And the final practice today, I don't say final practice, but Todd Monken said, we're going to make the announcement. We'll tell everybody after practice. Reports coming out from Shefty and crew. It is going to be Deshaun Watson over Shedeur Sanders. And I got to say, Ian, I do think this gives him the inside track to be the starter for the Browns week one of the regular season.
2: That's a given. By the way, we hope our producer tonight, Renee Canellis, a.k.a. Blondie, can hold himself together with Seattle and the Yankees tied at five, top of six. Tim Hill on the hill right now.
3: I'm on the edge of
2: the Submariner, right? The underhand throwing lefty, right?
3: Spencer Jones, have yourself
2: Tim Hill, right? Come on, here we go. What do you got? So we're hoping, Matt, we can all keep everything together as Blondie is somewhat distracted. But to your point, man, look, Deshaun Watson, folks, people forget. It was what, 3 years ago? He's a top five quarterback in the NFL. Then every massage parlor in the metropolitan area of Houston, they saw his number come up, and it was like, nope, you red button, right? I mean, you're declining. I mean, you're ignoring, because we all know what happened. Now he gets $230 million. from the Browns. Take home money, guaranteed cash.
1: Fully guaranteed.
2: But he still wants to compete, wants to go play. And look, is he a different person? I don't know. You're in Cleveland. I'm not. I haven't talked to Deshaun since he was a Houston Texan. I'm not kidding, right? Mm-hmm. I covered him at Clemson where he won, you know, natties. And you had Dabo Swinney saying to every NFL scout at the Senior Bowl, and I was standing right there when he said it, you pass on Deshaun Watson, and it's like passing on Michael Jordan.
1: That's right.
2: Sam Bowie, right? Yeah. You're taking Sam Bowie over Michael Jordan. Guess what? He was right at the time. Then we all know what happened. Now my question to you is this. Is Deshaun Watson that we saw 5 years ago, is that the guy now playing quarterback for the Cleveland Browns? Is that the same dude that we've seen who would live in the film room and it was all about the game and the guy next to him, not anything else around the game?
1: If you ask Deshaun Watson, Ian, yeah. He's been asked that question straightforward, and it's been that long that he's competed. He's actually not even played double-digit games since 2020. He missed the whole season in 21, six games in 22 and 23, in 24, and missed all of last season with the torn Achilles. And by the way, re-tore it after the injury and is coming back off of that. If you ask Deshaun Watson, he's back. He feels good because a lot of it was injuries. He had shoulder injuries before even the Achilles injuries, battling shoulder injuries, and he had this and he had that. Sure, you know, and for the Browns' sake, I don't know, because I got to say, this is the last year Deshaun Watson in Cleveland. He can go 17-0 and take him to the playoffs. This is the last year Deshaun Watson in Cleveland. That is just going to happen. You know, is the future more potential of Shedeur Sanders just because he's younger? Sure, that's it, but
2: Matt,
1: doesn't
2: Matt,
1: seem like Shador's taking
2: Matt,
1: the steps. Yeah,
2: you know what's crazy is that this conversation with Cleveland Browns.
1: Right.
2: Let that sink in, folks. The Cleveland Browns quarterback conversation is right there with Kyler Murray starting over J.J. McCarthy in Minnesota, and it's right there with Tua Tagovailoa and two first-round picks, right, and Michael Penix Jr. in Atlanta. The Cleveland damn Browns are in that conversation. Why? Because Deshaun Watson was that talented and was that good until every massage parlor put him on a block And then you have Deion Sanders' son coming in, right? And Shador, who I'll be honest, man. I called their game again in the Alamo Bowl when Kalani Sitake's boys from BYU beat the ever-loving hell out of Shador Sanders. And I'm behind the Colorado bench, Matt, and I'm watching Deion tell his son, it's over. Mm. Come on out. Just come on out. About 8 minutes to go in the game. I mean, they're getting killed, and he's getting pummeled. You need to come out. He goes, no. I started this with my guys. Dad, I'm finishing with my guys. And went out and got pummeled again. But I gained a little respect for Shador Sanders saying, no, don't take me out, Dad. I'm finishing what I started. I gained a lot of respect there. So having said that, if it's not Deion's kid and if it's not Deshaun, how much are we really talking about the Browns quarterback room?
4: That's the thing, Ian. There are a lot of Shador fans in Cleveland. I see what they see. Oh, they love the kid, and he has done nothing wrong.
2: He's tough.
4: He's a tough kid. I think he needs to develop more. He needs to improve. But the avenue of finding that franchise quarterback, Shador Sanders, for as small as that percentage might be, it's still a better percentage than Deshaun Watson. So that's where I'd love it if Shador started. I don't think that's going to be the case. I think they're going to go with Deshaun Watson because Todd Monken's a first-year head coach. He's at least got a veteran player. And even people in this town, they scream at me. They go, Matt, Deshaun Watson's not been good for 7 years. What do you mean? I understand that. But he's at least at some point, to your point, led the league in passing, was a Pro Bowl player, took his team to the playoffs. That's just a little more comfortability, I think. And as this battle goes on, I think Todd Monken's trying to make it easy, as even as he possibly can. Let's hear from this Todd Monken at his press conference, and he talked about both Shador and Deshaun Watson will have a crack at being the starter in the preseason.
5: We're going to see both of them. I mean, one's going to start this week, and one's going to start next week, right? And we're going to play similar. I'd like to see a quarterback play a half and get a two-minute. We're going to do everything we can to try and get a two-minute, right? Simulate that for the half, and we're going to try to do the exact same thing the next week.
6: Why one for Chicago and the other for Chicago? I mean, which one?
5: You have to pick. I got to pick somebody. Yeah. So I have my reasons. I have my reasons of how it's going to go, and it's still a competition. We're still excited to watch guys practice today, let alone, on Saturday and then next week against Buffalo.
4: Matt's got a little spice to it. He got a little spice.
2: I love him, man.
4: A little bit. I love him. He's great.
2: One, I never thought he would ever leave Georgia. Right?
4: Yeah.
2: I'm not kidding. I'm not joking, folks. The last time I met with him was before their CFP game. And I'm like, man, what's your favorite part about this? He goes, man, just the kids, coaching, teaching. You don't teach at the NFL level, right? By the way, after that year, he goes to the Ravens.
4: Yep,
2: and then from there, now he's a head coach in the NFL. But that dude loves to teach, and, man, he gets his hands on you, and you're willing to absorb everything that he wants to give you and impart on you. Man, soak it up. So I'm fascinated to see what happens here with Deshaun and Shador, because Todd Monken is not a guy, there's no sensor from brain to mouth, right? And he doesn't give a damn.
4: No, he does not.
2: And I can't wait to see how it plays out. What do you think happens there? And one of the most hyped quarterback battles in the league, and it's not even Minnesota anymore. It's not even Atlanta anymore. It is the Cleveland Browns.
4: It's how it goes. It's a training camp, so therefore there's got to be a Browns quarterback battle. No, I do think it's going to be Watson. And I'll steal this. I think it was Zach Jackson, The Athletic, had this take, and I think it's a good one. I think that Watson will start the season, but Shador will start more games this year for the Cleveland Browns.
2: Hold on,
4: that's
2: man.
4: How I think it's going to go.
2: So you're saying that Watson fails?
4: I think 4 or 5 games in, if you're not seeing what you need to see.
2: The Monken that I covered at Georgia ain't going to give him 4 or 5.
4: Yeah, you think he's going to get 4? All right, I'll see that.
2: If it's not there after 2,
4: yeah,
2: he's done.
4: And that's the thing,
2: If it's a Deshaun Watson that I saw 5, 6 years ago.
4: I don't know if he exists anymore, man. He might. For the Browns' I hope he does. I don't think he does.
2: What was it? Last week, he went 17 of 20, right?
4: In the quarterback track. Yeah.
2: And seven TDs, no picks.
4: Correct.
2: But then yesterday, it was the opposite, right? He had like two picks and did not look, and throwing in a triple coverage.
4: I'll tell you this, and I've been out to every Browns camp, but I've been to a couple. The few that I've been to, Watson looks better than Shador Sanders. He just does, and I'm sorry. And that's just
2: why are you apologizing?
4: Because it's not the full scope. I haven't seen every throw they've made. I'm sure that some practices that I wasn't at that Shador did look better than Deshaun. That's what I've been hearing from people, too. There's practices. One looks good. The other doesn't. The other looks bad. The other looks good. Like, it's just kind of this back and forth. But I felt like this was starting to lean more towards Deshaun. And now that, number one, two, they're tracking first-team reps. Deshaun's starting to get more first-team reps than Shador Sanders. He's getting the start this weekend. I think that's kind of leaning all that way, but I do fully expect Shador to get a lot of starts for the Browns coming up in 2027. 30 for 30's new series, The Betrayal of Shohei Ohtani, is available now on all major podcast platforms. The Betrayal of Shohei Ohtani is presented by Gusto. Coming up with the Lions.
2: Yankees 5-5.
4: Oh.
2: There we go. Blondie. Hang in there. Hang in there, bud.
3: Edge of my seat, brother, I'm telling you.
2: Bottom six.
4: They right only there. Used four pitchers Yankees in this one, by Seattle. The way, for the Yankees.
2: Side of five.
4: Through that one. There you go. That'll be a fun playoff series we get there. Coming up, the Lions. Are they ready for a fun bounce-back season in 2026? It's Amber and Ian here on ESPN Radio, ESPN App, Sirius XM, Channel 80.
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0: 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The Detroit Lions.
2: This is Eric Woodyard covering the Detroit Lions. And entering the 2026 season, people are wondering if the Lions' Super Bowl window has closed. From 2023 to 2025, the Lions entered the season as legitimate Super Bowl contenders. However, they fell way short of expectations in 2025 and were faced with a lot of decisions to make this offseason. For starters, Detroit hired Drew Petsy as the new offensive coordinator and retooled the offensive line after releasing veteran linemen Taylor Decker and Graham Glasgow. Still, Detroit's offense has the potential to be one of the most explosive units in the league, with quarterback Jared Goff, running back Jahmyr Gibbs, and wide receivers Amon-Ra St. Brown and Jameson Williams all returning. But keeping marquee players healthy could be critical to the squad remaining in contention.
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3: You're ready to crown the Detroit Lions in 2024. They go 15-2. Now, they did lose in the first round of the playoffs, but everybody looked at that firepower. They said, how will anybody ever beat the Detroit Lions? Well, last year didn't quite go their way. 9-8 miss in the playoffs. Can they get back this year? It's 2 days right here on Amber and Ian. Matt Faltani and Fitzsimmons with you here tonight on ESPN Radio, ESPN app, and SiriusXM channel 80, presented by Progressive Insurance. I mean, Ian, that's when I look at the Lions just 2 years ago, they were everybody's favorite team. You know, the stars, the offense, everybody.
4: It's a coffee drinking, dippy treat. Having head coach, right, and Dan Campbell, just a man's man, you know. It's a
3: that,
4: you know,
3: coffee,
4: the old Texas A&M Maggie, this guy, just a blue collar.
3: His Starbucks order would put me in the hospital.
4: Coach, is look, I used to dip, man. I haven't had a dippy treat in. Look, here comes Blondie, our producer Renee Canellis. He knows my history of the dippy treat. Why do I? You see me spitting into a plastic cup right now. It's because when the adrenaline gets going, I still have that.
5: It's like drinking water for him.
4: Yeah. I mean, I want a dip, right? And I haven't had a dippy treat, a Copenhagen long cut, in damn near 20 years. Yeah. I would look at the born-on date, right, on the back of the tin, and I'm not getting it unless it's in the 7-Eleven, you know, in the fridge. I swear to God, that's Dan Campbell. Yeah. He's just a dude who's going to put a big old fat dip in, half a tin. He's caffeinated and wants to whip your ass.
3: 40 ounces of coffee, 4 shots of espresso, packing over 800 milligrams of caffeine with 2 20-ounce venti pipes.
4: Come on!
3: With 2 extra shots.
4: Let's go!
3: No cream, no sugar. Just straight caffeine for one Dan Campbell.
4: And a big, fat dip of Copenhagen long cut.
3: That's why you need the cup for right after.
4: Damn right.
3: We all look. I lived that life. I was there with you for a while.
4: They are there for a while. Hardest thing I've ever quit. Pain pills, not a problem. I mean, smoking, not a problem. Dipping, still a problem. I mean, I if I'm at a game and I see a coach.
3: Oh, yeah.
4: You look at his back pocket. You see the rim, right? I'm like, just let me smell it.
3: Just let me look at it.
4: Take the tin out.
3: Let me just smell it.
4: Just let me see.
3: Just for a second.
4: That's Detroit. They are a blue-collar, let's-go-whip-your-ass ball club. Jahmyr Gibbs, worthy of being the highest paid, not just running back. He's a weapon, right? Here's a problem, though. At center, it all starts up front. Cade Mays, they bring in. You know, the Mays family is legendary at Tennessee. Their dad played O-line at Tennessee. Younger brother Cooper was an all-SEC center. You know, Cade has been in the league for a while. He gets hurt. He's going to be out basically for the year. That is a monster injury, Matt, in my opinion, for the Lions, who want to be physical up front because of the way we describe their head coach. And also to protect an outstanding quarterback in Jared Goff, and also, man, free up Jahmyr Gibbs is one of the best playmakers in all of football. It all starts up front, and missing Cade Mays for the year is going to be a problem.
3: Yeah, and they flip Penei Sewell over. They draft Blake Miller in the first round to kind of take that over. You still, again, you got a rookie starting on that offensive line, which used to be, again, with Detroit, that was their bread and butter. I'm not saying that it still can't be, but there's just going to be some new names up there. And as you mentioned, I think with Goff, Gibbs, and Amon-Ra St. Brown, you sprinkle me in a little bit of Jameson Williams. You get a healthy Sam Laporta this year. You've got
4: Please
3: players.
4: Stay healthy, Sam.
3: Yeah, that's you need it. And again, you still look at a defense, too, with Aiden Hutchinson. Jack Campbell paid solid. They're going to get Brian Branch and Kirby Joseph back eventually off of injury. I still see this as very much a team that has that 15-2 in them. But the question is,
4: whoa. 15-2, well, even without Terrion Arnold and without Cade Mays at center. 15 in that division?
3: But I still think they need to prove the loss of their coordinators, which was, I really think, the big thing from last year. We heard it in the update. We heard it in the great production coming in, Petzing in there. I'm saying the roster I look at, and I could look at that roster and go, ooh, that looks like a 15-2 roster. But I know they won't be, because that's insane. Like you said, for the division they play in, they struggled against Minnesota. I mean, the other thing, too, when you look at Detroit's schedule from a year ago, most of their struggles were against playoff teams. And that's, again, you were the best team in football the year before. You're going to get a first-place schedule, let alone playing Chicago and Green Bay. But their losses, Kansas City, playoff team, Philadelphia, playoff team, Green Bay, playoff team, L.A. Rams, Pittsburgh Steelers, and then you just had those two shocking losses to the Minnesota Vikings, one of them when the season was already done.
4: Yeah, that's all last year. We don't know what teams have this year, right?
3: Correct. It could be all changed.
4: Because when last year started, right, if you had the Patriots on your schedule, you're going, oh, that's a win.
3: By the way,
4: they end up in the damn Super Bowl. So right. We really don't know. Dan Campbell, though, does know how big of a loss Cade Mays is at center. Here's the head coach of the Lions. And here's the head coach of the Lions on Cade
5: Mays.
4: Hate
5: it. You know, I hate it for him, you know, because I felt like he was having a good camp and he had grown so much in our system just since spring. So, you know, in that regard, yeah. And for us, too. But at the same time, there again, there's a reason why we have Juice here, too. And some of these other guys, you know. And they're going to get a look. And we're going to find the best five. We will find the best five. And we're trying to find that before camp starts. But look, if this goes into the season, it does. But at some point, we will find the best five and where they belong. And they'll be ready.
4: Juice, by the way, it would be Juice Scruggs.
3: Juice Scruggs, yeah.
4: Center out of Penn State.
3: And I believe Dan Campbell's going to find the best five. I'm sure he's going to get up to stuff. But you're right, Ian. Like, it comes back to so much of protecting Jared Goff. You saw when it just Taylor Decker would get injured, the other injuries that hit that offensive line, and you start just kind of crumble from there on out. And you're also playing in a division with some really good pass rushers, and you're going to have to deal with Micah Parsons, and you're going to have to deal with some really, really solid defenses. But again, with Goff, with Gibbs, with Amon-Ra St. Brown, that's what's going to lead it. And again, I think a solid defense.
4: But will anybody ever touch the milk and cookies, which people don't know, that's well, the rookies would get up there, right? Aiden Hutchinson.
3: Oh,
4: doing Billie Jean. There is no way that is all time, ain't never going to be touched. I can't hear that song and not think of Hutch. I swear to God.
3: We'll tell you what's a big deal and not a big deal next. Amber and Ian.
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0: Christine Lisi. My goodness, DH Alex Bregman of the Cubs is having himself a night. He's 3-for-3, 7 RBI, 3 runs scored. He's gone deep 3 times. He and the Cubs leading the Nationals 12-5 in the bottom of the 8th inning. The Mariners desperate for a win as they try to stay in the AL wildcard hunt. Had a quick start tonight, but the Yankees have battled back from not one but 2 3-run deficits. Seattle and New York tied at 5, bottom 6 in game 1 of an MLB doubleheader on ESPN. Kazuma Okamoto, a go-ahead RBI single. The Blue Jays scored another run on a bases-loaded walk. They're now up 3-1, bottom 8 on a Red Sox team trying to end a 4-game losing streak. 2 hits, an RBI, 2 runs scored for Ronald Acuna Jr. NL East leading Braves up 6-2 on the Mets, top 9. Angel Martinez has a couple of hits. He's driven in a run and scored another. Guardians with a 6-4 lead on the Tigers, top of the 9th inning from Detroit. The Rays capped off a perfect 9-game West Coast road trip with an 8-4 victory over the Athletics. Tampa Bay joined the 1977 Red Sox as the only East Coast teams to go 9-0 out West and is the 13th team since 1900 to go 9-0 on any road trip. Luis Camposano, walk-off single, bottom 11. Padres got by the Brewers 4-3. San Diego's won 9 of 12 and has the second NL wildcard spot. AL West leading Astros got by the Giants 2-1. The Rockies, despite walking 10 batters, topped the Diamondbacks 6-4. Arizona stranding 15 base runners. In a matchup of teams chasing an NL wildcard spot, Cardinals routed the Phillies 7-1. 3 RBI for Alec Burleson.
1: Hey, this is Rich Eisen. Coming up on Thursday, Hall of Famer Thurman Thomas joins us on the outset of another Super Bowl run for the Bills. It's Aaron Rodgers and the Steelers' turn in the four downs machine, and Carolina Weidrich joins us in studio. Thursday's Rich Eisen Show on Disney Plus, the ESPN app, and ESPN Radio.
2: It is Amber and Ian here on ESPN Radio, ESPN app, SiriusXM channel 80. He's always here. He's Ian Fitzsimmons. I'm Matt Fontana in for Amber tonight, presented by Progressive Insurance. You know how you do it tonight. Big deal, not a big deal. We got it for you.
3: It's making headlines.
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3: But is it a big deal or not a big deal with Amber and Ian?
5: Well, I can tell you this, Matt. Our producer tonight, Infrastashianki, our man, Renee Blondie Canellis, it's going to be a much better mood because his Yankees are up 6-5 with a man on second, bottom 7.
2: There you go. Oh, yeah. You feel better?
5: Way to go.
2: Yeah. Good.
5: You feeling better, Blondie?
2: Nah, he's still on edge. I can see it. I can see it on the video.
5: Just you all right?
6: I'm looking back and forth right now.
5: Come on, man. You okay?
6: 7-5 Yankees now, Ben Rice.
5: Here we go.
2: Is it Ben Rice for you there?
5: If you have the over in that game on DraftKings, hello!
6: Hey, it started off terribly. Will Warren giving up 4 runs early, 3 home runs. It was just bad. Not good. But that's not where we're going to start with big deal, not a big deal. Where we are going to start is in the NBA. We got word earlier today, Russell Westbrook, who played 18 seasons in the NBA with 7 teams, announced his retirement on social media. Sometimes you don't even know when you've already watched the end, the 37-year-old Westbrook wrote on his post on social media, which contained the video of his career narrated by actor Michael B. Jordan. Westbrook had offers this season with the Sacramento Kings and the Washington Wizards, but chose to step away from the game on his own terms, sources told ESPN's Sham Sharania, ending one of the most statistically robust careers in league history. Matt, big deal or not a big deal, Russell Westbrook hanging it up?
2: I mean, it's hard because I want to say not a big deal because he was not going to really be an impactful player. I'm sure he could have been a nice rotation player for a team. But I just think a big deal for this guy is he 4 times averaged a triple-double. 4 times, because he was the first of only three players.
5: First one was Oscar Robertson.
2: Right, yeah. Only 3 players in NBA history to average a triple-double, and then he did it 4 times. I know the Naismith Hall of Fame is a little bit different than maybe some other Hall of Fames and the criteria with the international play and things like that. But, I mean, there's no doubt about it, zero doubt, that Russell Westbrook is a complete and utter one first ballot borderline unanimous Hall of Famer. He will be. So from that standpoint, I will say it is a big deal.
5: Not a big deal that he's retiring because I don't think he would have had a major impact on any title contending type team. massive deal that you get Michael B. Jordan to do your voiceover. that's a gangster move right there. I mean, that is beyond impressive. Correct. So that is a remarkably big deal.
6: I mean, first ballot Hall of Famer. He's, I mean, without a question. The man was ridiculous on the court.
5: Yeah.
6: Moving on.
5: And again, Michael B. Jordan to do his voiceover.
6: Yeah, I mean,
2: gold medal aside.
5: That's Creed, man. That's Creed.
6: I would have wanted Morgan Freeman to do one for me, but obviously it's not going to work out that way.
2: Kind of, it's been done. I like the Michael B. Jordan angle. I like it.
5: By the way, never mind. On the Morgan Freeman, I could call somebody to do a voiceover. It's not Morgan Freeman, but you would think it's Morgan damn Freeman.
6: I might be good with that, honestly.
5: And you know who I'm talking about.
6: Yes, I do know.
5: One of the great comedians living right now.
6: All right, moving on to the NFL. Saw this morning, which is pretty interesting, and I got a pretty good reaction out of me. It's joint practice season in the NFL.
5: Hold on a minute, Blondie. You just gave me an idea.
6: Did I? I don't do that often, but let's see what you got.
5: Should we say and book said comedian, not saying his name right now, right?
6: Mm-hmm.
5: And just say
2: Hank Schmaliendo.
5: Morgan Freeman is... Matt, stop.
2: Okay, sorry.
5: Is Morgan Freeman joining us tomorrow? And just have him come on as Morgan Freeman.
2: But then just have him narrate a bunch of people's retirements, though they haven't
5: retired.
2: Just talk
5: to him. Just talk to him. Right?
2: Actually,
5: just have an interview. What was it like to do this movie and have said comedian do
6: Morgan
5: Freeman for like 5 minutes?
6: What was it like to share the screen with Christian Bale on The Dark Knight?
2: That's what I want to know.
5: When that little child said, "Did God paint you?" when you were in Robin Hood with Kevin Costner, how'd you handle that?
6: Is Jim Carrey really that funny?
2: When Andy Dufresne escaped, did you? You know, by the way,
5: Andy Dufresne.
2: You know that whole, and I love the Shawshank Redemption.
5: That's one of the movies, right? Shawshank Redemption is on. Throw the remote
2: Everybody
5: over your shoulder, it's over, right?
2: Do you guys realize how close that movie was to completely unraveling? Because remember when he first ran into each other and he asked for the rock hammer? And he said, he goes, anybody else finds out about this? Like, we'll never do business again. And then my brother pointed this out. He goes, well, he got in the outs with Red. Because then he got, started getting put in the hole and things like that. That's how you get caught. And I go, man, what if he never gave him the rock hammer? He would never have gotten out.
5: Well,
2: the whole movie would have been
5: with the warden, right?
2: The warden, and
5: he carved it out in the Bible.
2: He took the Bible.
5: The salvation lies within.
2: Exactly. Yeah. And then
5: right.
2: He goes,
5: we can ask Morgan all that tomorrow night, right here on the ESPN Radio.
2: Well, when you talk to him, I'll be listening with you guys tomorrow while I'm on my
5: look at Renee. Renee Blondie's just crying, laughing, like, is this going to happen? It might happen.
6: I really
5: tune in tomorrow.
6: I really would love to hear Morgan Freeman on air.
2: I would be listening.
5: Right there.
6: All right. In the NFL, it's joint practice season. The Rams and the Cowboys are getting ready to start their preseasons on Saturday. But something funny happened towards the end of their session where the Rams players were watching the Cowboys run after their joint practice.
5: So good.
6: Quote, putting that extra work in was one of the Rams players heard.
5: Why do you just play the audio?
6: No. I can't play that specific part.
5: There's some F-bombs in there.
6: There's some extra words in there that we can't say. But I'll let you know what he said. Putting that extra work in? Man, we ain't doing that with y'all. But was this the idea of head coach Brian Schottenheimer before the end of practice? Listen to the clip.
7: That was not my decision. I was led by the players.
8: Really?
7: Yeah, I was over there saying goodbye to a few of the coaches and the guys that I have relationships with. And I was alerted by our strength staff that the guys wanted to run 20s. And I think it shows you that they bought into the fact that conditioning is going to make a difference for this football team in the 2026 season.
9: Demo came up to me and asked me, coach said it's on us. Do you want to run? I'm like, yeah, if y'all want to run. I didn't, see y'all's field and what it was doing. But I know we've got it in us over here. And so, yeah, it's just like a normal practice. Let's go and get our runs in and get better.
5: All right, so the last voice was
6: Dak Prescott.
5: Yeah, quarterback going, hey, we're good over here. Y'all want to run?
6: So
5: we're good. On the offensive side, we'll run. Yeah, look, to me, that is, I wouldn't say a big deal, but it's an impressive deal where after a joint practice, you have the Rams, the by far, bar none, preseason Super Bowl pick, right? Walking off the field, and the cameras are rolling, and they're like, no, bleep that. We ain't running after practice. And the Cowboys are out there running 20s. Matt, to me, and then you hear Dak going, hey, defensive side said, you want to run? Hey, we're good over here on this side. You want to run? Let's go. We'll run. That, to me, is beyond impressive and an impressive deal from the Dallas Cowboys. Does it amount to a bleep at, you know what? No, but in the moment, yeah, that team is dialed in and they're playing for the guy next to them. Impressive.
2: Yeah, I hate to say it's not a big deal. It's kind of a yucky, like, all right, guys, you know, here we go. Like, let's go, you know, all right, everybody together. Listen, I get that you need to be in good condition as a professional athlete. And there's going to be long games and hard games.
5: So you're with the Rams. Like, we ain't running
2: the Rams.
5: Hell
2: like,
5: no.
2: Dude, we're good. We're in shape. We work out. We run our sprints. If you're not, you're going to get your ass cut, too. That's the other thing. If you're a star player, I'm assuming you know what it takes to be a star player level. And if you're a guy trying to make the roster, you damn well better be in condition. Yeah, that's kind of like one of those rah-rah yucky, like, all right, guy. And I hate to say it about Dak Prescott because I feel like he comes off that way, and he's probably not. But go figure, it'd be him.
5: Oh, I like that.
2: So there you go. So I'm going to say not a big deal.
5: By the way, Renee Kanellis right now, Blondie, fist pumping, bases loaded, two out, Yankees, Mariners, and the Mariners just played it a run.
2: There you go.
6: Just walks one in. Earns the walk.
5: And Blondie's like,
2: no RBI.
5: Yeah. Yeah.
2: Did you see that walk?
5: Way to take that.
2: Did you see that count? No RBI.
6: Hey, listen, you got to keep up with the Tampa Bay Rays, man. They just can't seem to stop winning.
2: Yeah, the juggernaut.
5: Say that out loud, by the way. The Yankees keeping up with the Tampa Bay Rays.
2: It's not juggernaut. That's the best Rays.
5: Pull that clip right there from Brene, please.
6: It's not the first time we've said that in this 2020 decade.
2: I know. That is fair. That is fair.
6: But back to the joint to the Cowboys running. You couldn't pay me enough money in this world to run after practice, like. No way. Hell no. Not doing it.
5: I promise you.
6: Not doing it.
5: We could.
6: Well, yeah, maybe there is a dollar sign amount, but, you know, that's
5: it's a low number.
6: You know what? Not that cheap. Not that cheap.
5: A grand.
6: Oh, you got to bump it up a little bit more.
5: Hold on a minute.
2: How much?
5: Wait a minute. Hold on 1 second. To run 520s.
6: Yeah. Hell no.
5: For $1,000?
2: You wouldn't do that for $1,000?
6: No way.
5: I'm in for $1,000 to run 520s.
2: I'd crawl 520 for a grand.
5: Five?
2: Yeah, I'm in.
6: I wouldn't even speed.
5: What is wrong with you, Blondie? Wait, how much money are you making around here? Are you kidding me? Matt and I are like, hell yeah, dude.
2: Hell yeah.
5: A grand?
6: If you told me to waddle in front of the entire campus at ESPN, I still wouldn't do it for $1,000. You got to bump up that pay, man.
2: I'll do it.
5: This shows you the value of the dollar has been rescinded in certain.
6: You know what? Zell me the money.
5: My God.
2: Send him the Venmo. He'll do it if you Venmo me.
5: Hey, hold on a second. Hey, coach, I can get you a grand. If you want to roll for 100 yards for a grand.
6: Roll? Like,
5: yeah.
6: On the floor?
5: No, you got to roll 100 yards.
2: You never done
6: 1,000?
2: $1,000.
5: It's a punishment in football.
2: Yeah,
5: you have to roll.
2: Oh, yeah. You have to roll.
5: So I'm not asking you to run. I'm telling you for a grand. You have to roll 100 yards.
6: We can negotiate this.
2: There ain't no negotiation.
5: There's no negotiation.
6: Well, that's why I didn't play football.
5: Thank you,
6: soccer.
5: Matt. And you have to do it, by the way, within 90 seconds.
2: You better get it.
6: You're good. That's not
5: going to happen. $1,000?
6: I'm not going to make it. I'm telling you that.
2: Fair enough.
5: Dude, you can roll 100 yards in 90 seconds.
6: We'll see. I got one more real quick.
2: All right, real quick.
5: I'm so intrigued by this, by the way. I really
2: just wants to find
5: and so is Matt. Matt, that's like...
2: I want to know what the dollar amount is. Like 1,500, or are we talking like $5,000?
5: Let's go. All right,
6: we'll
5: come
6: talk
5: on.
6: About it
5: what's your last one?
6: What J.J. McCarthy said he would love to stay in Minnesota with the Vikings. Big deal or not a big deal, real quick.
2: Not a big deal because he has nothing to do with it anymore.
5: One, he could roll 100 yards in 90 seconds, like in his sleep.
6: Yeah,
5: that's
6: do you see the
5: one.
6: Way he's built? Have you seen the way I'm built?
5: Yeah, I do. And I miss that blonde top.
6: coming back?
5: Not a big deal because I think he will be gone next year.
2: I agree. Yeah.
5: Jay's got that. And by the way, somebody's getting a hell of a quarterback. I think he's the next. Mac Jones is my next one. Is the Sam Darnold type, the Baker Mayfield reclamation project, right? That's Mac Jones. The next one, J.J. McCarthy. Watch out.
2: It there is the era of the reclamation project quarterbacks. That's how it goes. All right, coming up, if you saw Tom Cruise on the street, would you recognize
5: this is from Matt and Myron?
2: We're stealing this from Matt and Myron today. If you saw Tom Cruise walking down the street to go pick up a coffee at your favorite coffee spot, would you actually know that that's Tom Cruise? Amber Dean, ESPN Radio.
5: Compared
2: ESPN.
5: To The Rock.
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0: You know the song. You know the guy. It's Tom Cruise. Now, would you know him if you saw him on the street? And is he more famous than The Rock?
1: Ooh, that was the post. I hit the post.
2: Let it breathe for a minute.
0: Let it just let it come. Just let it go.
2: Yeah.
0: I'm just going to bask my
2: Let it wash over you. We had Days of Thunder, which was Top Gun on a racetrack.
0: You were talking, or we were
2: Mission talking Impossible.
0: About, we were talking about mullets earlier. Kenny Loggins, primo.
2: Oh, great
0: primo
2: mullet.
0: Great mullet. That music video. Great mullet.
2: Why are we playing that return?
0: We're talking about Tom Cruise.
2: Yeah, Matt Myron earlier today organically came up with a debate. Who's more recognizable on the street? Dwayne The Rock Johnson or Tom Cruise?
0: It's Amber and Ian. Matt Fontana, Ian Fitzsimmons. ESPN Radio, ESPN App Series 670.
2: These are hard-hitting questions.
0: It is, because here's what I'm thinking, right? Like, you can't, I picture, like, Tom Cruise and The Rock, which are two completely different body types, by the way.
2: You
0: and
2: think?
0: They're walking down the street, right? But you can't do that, because then you just look at both of them and be like, oh, it's Tom Cruise, it's The Rock. So you think about, like, them separately in this scenario of The Rock and Tom Cruise. I think the answer is The Rock. Yeah, I do. Yeah.
2: So it's not even a question to me.
0: Okay.
2: Now, our age group, right, 30 plus, you're going, oh, my gosh, that's easy. It's Tom Cruise. I mean, he's been in Mission Impossible. And, you know, he's Maverick. He's Top Gun. Days of Thunder, which is Top Gun on a racetrack. Cold Trickle. Now, guess what, folks?
0: He's in love with Katie.
2: If he's walking down one side of the street in Times Square, and you have The Rock, Dwayne Johnson, on the other side, who do you think is more recognizable? In an instant, like you have to look over in one moment, bam, who is it?
0: It's The Rock.
2: It's not even a question.
0: It's not even a question.
2: It's The Rock.
0: Yeah, I agree.
2: Blondie?
3: I preface this by saying I've never seen a Tom Cruise movie.
2: What?
3: So I'll go.
2: You never seen? Well, whoa! Wait a minute!
0: Nope.
2: You've never seen Maverick?
3: Nope.
2: Top Gun?
0: Top Gun?
2: Nope. Days of Thunder?
0: Nope.
2: A Mission Impossible?
0: Jerry Maguire? You work in sports?
2: Jerry Maguire?
0: You work in sports?
3: I'm not a movie guy. First of all,
0: what?
3: I'm not. But I've never
2: shut his mic off. He's gone.
3: I never have.
2: Who's on the board? Javon?
0: Yes.
2: Javon, come on in. The Florida Gator. Come on. Who you got?
0: Has what we Javon got? Javon see any Tom Cruise movies? That's another question we must
4: I have.
2: Javon.
0: There you go.
4: I have.
2: All right, let's go to the SEC. Let's go to the Southeastern Conference here. Here, let's go. Come on. Javon, what do we got?
4: Ooh, it's a tough one. Probably go with The Rock, honestly.
0: You're talking.
2: It's a no-brainer to
3: me. A guy with that amount of muscles walking down the street, you're not going to recognize him over a puny movie star.
0: But I think The Rock's got three different levels of fandom.
2: Thank you.
0: I think that he has. Number one, you have a wrestling angle. Like, he is. I have watched wrestling a
2: Preach,
0: long
2: Matt.
0: Time.
2: Come on.
0: I am a child of the Attitude Era.
2: I'm with you.
0: Pretty much where it lived and died for me. There, in my opinion, there is no greater professional wrestler in the world than The Rock. I think he's the best to ever do it.

0: That's the era I grew up in, him on the mic, him in the ring. So that's all
1: aside. Go a little too far on that one. But, sure. Yes, I agree with you as far as the fandom of wrestling. Yes.
0: Top 10 probably of all time on any list, right? Okay, so there's that. Then you separate it into action star Dwayne Johnson. And, right, you know, he did Walking Tall, which is a solid flick, and all the other ones. And then now you've got him.
1: Giambis, right? Whatever.
0: Yeah, Jumanjis. All the Jumanjis which are.
1: Central Intelligence with Kevin. Yeah.
0: What was
2: he's
0: the movie
2: in the Fast
0: with
2: the, and Furious with the, movies?
0: He was in the Fast and Furious movies, the movie with the King Kong ripoff. He's got that huge gorilla, and they go up and down the side of the building and all that. Not a good flick, but that's all aside. Then you have, like, The Rock, social media, Instagram, famous. He owns the Teremana Tequila and all that. Like, what? I think Tom Cruise has it. I don't even know if he has a spirit or not. I have no idea. But, like, you just had Tom Cruise. Now, the other angle about Tom Cruise is this. For our generation, all of our friends' moms had a huge crush on Tom Cruise. Right?
1: My that wife did all- not. Yeah. My wife, when I introduced Dwayne Johnson in the UFL 2 years ago, my wife was like, you're actually going to be with
0: that guy?
1: Dwayne Johnson. I'm like, yeah, I'm also going to be with Danny Garcia. Okay, good luck with her. Can I come with, Dwayne's ex-wife, meaning Danny Garcia?
0: Danny Garcia, yeah.
1: I'm like, honey, are you telling me? She goes, yep. Just that was it. Yep. Not Tom Cruise, Dwayne Johnson. I'm with you. I agree, Matt. I think Matt Jones is crazy to think that Tom Cruise in this day and age is more recognizable than Dwayne Johnson.
0: He's insane. He's not.
1: Yeah.
0: 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Cover your furry friends with pet health insurance. You want the cherry on top of that, too? He's married to the daughter of the drummer of the band Boston, Sib Haschen. He's unfortunately passed away, but his daughter's Lauren. That is The Rock's wife. So that's a whole nother Rock.
1: I didn't know that. Really?
0: Yeah. That's like a whole nother Rock angle.
1: Stop it.
0: That's a bad pun. I'm sorry. I got to leave people on that.
1: That's a mic drop. I had no idea.
0: We're phenomenal. Done. I'll never do this again. Game night coming your way next.
1: We really won't.
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16: I'm Adam Kaufman with your SportsCenter update. Future Hall of Famer Russell Westbrook retired after 18 NBA seasons with 7 teams. ESPN's Shams Charania said Westbrook had offers to return to the Kings or Wizards, but decided to step away on his own terms at 37 years old. One of Westbrook's former teams, the Lakers, being sold again. Josh Kushner and Bob Iger will buy the team for a record $12.5 billion. Mark Walter bought the Lakers for $10 billion last year. That was also a record at the time. Football, Browns will start quarterback Deshaun Watson for their preseason opener against the Bears Saturday, and then Shedeur Sanders will open the second game versus the Bills. Tua Tagovailoa has not been named QB1 for the Falcons yet, but he will start Friday opposite the Broncos. On the diamond, Mariners. They were on their way, or are on their way, rather, to a 6th straight loss. Seattle led New York early, 4-1. The Yankees have rallied back and then some, up 10-5 now in the 8th inning after Trent Grisham's second home run of the game. Major League leading Rays won their 9th in a row, 8-4 in Sacramento against the Athletics. Red Sox were the hottest team in baseball a week ago. Now they have dropped 5 straight, a 6-4 loss in Toronto tonight. Blue Jays with the 3-game sweep. 4 in a row for the Marlins, 8-2 at home against the Pirates, 5 straight for the Padres, a 4-3 walk-off win over the Brewers in the 11th inning. For more news and analysis, head over to ESPN.com and the ESPN app. Coming up next, Game Night with me, again Adam Kaufman and Donald Ware.
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1: Let's go get comfortable. 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Alongside Donald Ware, I am Adam Kaufman. You can be part of the program, 888-SAY-ESPN. Donald, how are you, man?
2: You know, Adam, I'm doing pretty well. We got a lot going on. It's
1: just pretty
2: it's a Wednesday. Yeah, I'm doing good. It's a Wednesday night. It's game night, man. I'm ready to rock it. I said pretty well. Let me be honest. I'm feeling great, Adam. Ready to rock and roll.
1: There it is. Needed that extra little boost. Hey, happy hump day to you and everybody else. We got multiple baseball games going on. Again, the Yankees wrapping up what should be, if all goes according to plan in the ninth inning, a 10-5 win over the Mariners. Nice comeback for them and pretty good for my wallet, not going to lie. The Reds and the White Sox, that's a 5-0 game. Chicago is leading at home. It's top nine. But don't worry, when that thing ends in a matter of moments, because there are two outs, we do have multiple games still in front of us. The Rangers, the Angels, that's televised on ESPN tonight, starting in about 5-7 minutes. We also have the Royals and Dodgers. The Dodgers, despite being a huge favorite both last night and tonight, last night it was a survival of the Kansas City Royals in extra innings. We'll see what tonight brings with Lynch on the mound opposite Lauer. And the WNBA, we got a close one mid-fourth quarter. Wings up by 5 at home against the Tempo, and starting just in a few minutes, the Sky and the Valkyries and also the Lynx and the Fire. So it's always good when you got the West Coast action as well to keep us company when we're on late.
2: No doubt about it. A lot going on. As you mentioned, the WNBA baseball. You talked about Russell Westbrook. I mean, look, Adam, we got a lot to get to today on game or tonight on game night.
1: That's right. Russ's retirement, the Lakers being sold again. Oh, by the way, we're approaching mid-August, which means NFL training camps in full swing, preseason games right around the corner, and that means news, notes, starters being announced. We're going to tell you what caught our attention from this day. Made you look.
0: The stories you might have missed that caught our attention.
3: Aw, made you look.
0: Game night.
1: So look, I know there are some big ones. Deshaun Watson's going to start the first preseason game. Hasn't been named QB1 for Cleveland. Tua Tagovailoa, again, preseason first game. He will get the start for Atlanta. Hasn't been named QB1. Not everyone is making it easy out there like Minnesota did for us. For Kyler Murray, getting the nod, and J.J. McCarthy not thrilled. Of course, you know, he'll be a team player despite being forced to the backup role, his words. Where I want to start, though, how about a running back that nobody's talking about, or at least not enough anyway? That's Jonathan Brooks in Carolina. Now, he's a third-year back, but the guy has barely played in his young NFL career because he has torn his ACL multiple times. He is getting ready to appear in his first preseason game for the Panthers. Now, am I getting all, you know, excited and crazy about a preseason game? No, I'm not. But I am excited, Donald, this guy is healthy. I want to see what this looks like because we saw him really just stud performances in college at Texas. We saw the potential. We saw the flashes. We saw the explosiveness. There is a reason for any of you fantasy players out there, whether it's best ball leagues, season-long leagues, if you've been hanging on to him in dynasty leagues, that people are getting excited because he is rising, soaring up ADP boards because of, again, the potential. And because we know that Dave Canales, in that leading that offense, that Carolina Panthers offense, loves to run, loves his running backs, and is really pretty open-minded in that Chuba Hubbard has been there now for multiple seasons, and he was RB1 a couple years back, and he was to begin last year. But you know what? Very quickly, they handed that thing over to Rico Dowdle. And Dowdle had himself a great year last year, but not great enough for Canales or anyone else in that front office to say, yeah, we got to have that guy back. He's got to be that guy. So he's gone. Brooks now healthy, at least for the time being, and of course Hubbard is there. He may open the season. We'll see. Depends how preseason goes. He may open the season as RB1. I think Brooks is going to steal that job, and I am very eager to watch it.
2: Wow. You know, Adam, I love that one in terms of the I made you look, because Jonathan Brooks, everything you said, it was so eloquent I mean, multiple ACLs. You know, the key for that Carolina team, however, is going to be the quarterback play of Bryce Young. But I tell you what,
1: it made Rico, it seems like
2: with the potential of Brooks, it made Rico Dowdle expendable. And, of course, now he's with the Steelers. You know, Adam, my major look has got to be the retirement of Russell Westbrook, one of the greatest players to ever play the game. Right, you're talking about an MVP, Mr. Triple-Double. He's on the 75th anniversary team. He has a 20.9 point, 8 assist, and 6.9 rebound average in 18 seasons in the league. And this is the other thing about Russell Westbrook for me personally, Adam. I am a Washington Wizards fan. Yes, I am saying that out loud, okay? And by the way, the Washington Wizards are going to be pretty good, I think, this upcoming season. That said, the last time that the Wizards made the playoffs was the 2021 season. The reason being was because of Russell Westbrook. And by the way, in 2022, I happened to be in the building when two things happened. Number one, Russell Westbrook was with the Lakers. He came back to Washington, and he got the video tribute, the standing ovation. It was also the night that I believe LeBron James became the second all-time leading scorer in NBA history. So I will be forever indebted to Russell Westbrook. And I tell you what a phenomenal career for Russell Westbrook.
1: I can't wait to talk to you about him even more throughout the show tonight. We got you for the next almost 3 hours, so stay locked in with us here on Game Night on ESPN Radio. There's going to be plenty of football talk. Warren Moon, the NFL Hall of Famer, he is going to join us later on in the program as well. 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
7: I have my reasons. I have my reasons of how it's going to go, and it's still a competition. 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
8: What I care about is production on the football and not looking forward to the 2027 draft and go, hey, look, we don't really need to really, really settle this situation out this year because we're going to address it next year. They've been trying to address it next year for years.
1: Listen, the last time Deshaun Watson played a full season, he was a member of the Houston Texans. 16 games in 2020, passed for almost 5,000 yards, 33 touchdowns, only 7 interceptions. And then he got that big, fat contract, as we know, from the Cleveland Browns, and a couple of things have followed him in that time in Cleveland. Off-the-field scandal, controversy, and, of course, injuries. We have seen 6 games in 2022 after not playing in 2021, 6 games in 2023, 7 games in 2024, and now, here as we are on the cusp of 2026, the question is, will it be Deshaun Watson and that big fat contract, Donald, that he has, or will it be Shedeur Sanders? Now, we know from head coach Todd Monken that it's going to be a competition still, that both of these guys are going to have an opportunity, that Watson will get the first look, as he should. The veteran status, the contract, that dictates that. He gets the first opportunity in this opening preseason game, and then Sanders already named the starter for the second. Let's hear from Monken about these guys getting their opportunities.
7: We're going to see both of them. I mean, one's going to start this week, and one's going to start next week, right? And we're going to play about a... Somewhere I'd like to see a quarterback play a half and get a 2-minute. We're going to do everything we can to try and get a 2-minute, right? Simulate that for the half, and we're going to try to do the exact same thing the next week.
9: Why one for Chicago and the other for Chicago? I mean, which one?
7: You have to pick. I got to pick somebody. Yeah. So I have my reasons. I have my reasons of how it's going to go, and it's still a competition. We're still excited to watch guys practice today, let alone, you know, on Saturday and then next week against Buffalo.
1: Dylan Gabriel. Didn't pick Taylen Green. Those guys firmly third and fourth on the depth chart, but go ahead.
2: Yeah, I was going to say, I mean, you mentioned it. I mean, Deshaun Watson has played in just 19 games in the last 5 seasons. We knew what he was before in Houston and the fantastic season he had in 2019. I've always thought that Deshaun Watson was going to be the starting quarterback, if for no other reason. And look, Shedeur Sanders, I covered Shedeur Sanders when he was at Jackson State, saw his progression. Maybe not so much. It's a big jump when you're going from college to the National Football League, and he didn't look good at times. I think Deshaun, when you look at Deshaun Watson, yes, he hasn't played in a lot of games, but he's a veteran guy. By all reports, he started off the training camp slow, but he's cut down on the turn. I've read where he had something like 11 interceptions, like 7 sessions, but he's really cut that back. So I've always thought that Deshaun Watson was going to be the guy. And I think I don't know that we read too much into this, that he's the starting quarterback for the first game. But I think when it's all said and done, if Deshaun Watson plays reasonably well, to your point about the contract, the guaranteed money, et cetera, that he is going to be the guy.
1: They've got some weapons on that Cleveland offense. I know the last couple of years, sort of the calling card has been the defense. How could it not be? Myles Garrett, of course, a record-setting season last year in winning Defensive Player of the Year, as we know he's gone to the Rams now, though you bring in Jared Verse and he's solid. But around Watson or Shedeur, whichever guy it is as QB1, there's Quinshon Judkins, there's Dylan Sampson, there's Jerry Jeudy, there's the rookie Casey Concepcion, there's Harold Fannin Jr. You've got some pieces that you can put up some points. I think ultimately, to me, easy for me to sit here and say, talking to you, obviously, Donald, but I think this is a no-brainer. So long, even if the competition is relatively even in the preseason action, in training camp practices, unless somehow, some way, Shedeur Sanders turns back the clock to some of his finest moments at Colorado and outplays Deshaun Watson and earns that job. And if he does, by all means, hats off, congrats to you. Maybe, just maybe, the Browns don't need to draft yet another quarterback next year. But assuming he doesn't, and Deshaun Watson is even a fraction of the dude that he was during his best years with Houston, he absolutely, to me anyway, has not only the higher ceiling between the two, he's got the higher floor. If you are looking to put up points for the Cleveland Browns and you are looking to win games, not that anyone realistically expects the Browns to do anything, but if that is the goal, which it is, nobody's tanking, you have to go with a guy that puts you in a better position to win, and that undeniably, to me, is Watson.
2: No question about it. And I think the way Shedeur, to me, when I watched him play last year, I mean, he did some good things, but he did some not so good things. I mean, even if you look at the numbers, he only completed 57% of his passes, 7 touchdowns to 10 interceptions, and some of the passes that he made, you were like, what is he doing? The other thing is, and from what I've read, the mobility, that's what is really catching the eyes, the mobility of Deshaun Watson. And Shedeur Sanders, not as mobile, not so mobile, maybe a little bit more mobile than we saw him in college. So, you know, again, it has to be Deshaun Watson as the starting quarterback, and what you mentioned in terms of having Jeudy and some of the other wide receivers and some of the other pieces for the Cleveland Browns.
1: We can hear from Watson, Sanders a little bit later on in the program, their comments on their roles going into these first two NFL preseason games. But coming up, did you say the Lakers sold again? Again? My goodness, that's next. This is Prime Time or Game Night on ESPN Radio, the ESPN app, and SiriusXM Channel 80.
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0: The Lakers once again have been sold. Josh Kushner and Bob Iger reportedly set to buy the Lakers for more than $12 billion.
1: Kushner and Bob Iger were involved in the expansion process in Las Vegas. At some point, they looked around and said, before we do this, let's call and see if the Lakers are available.
2: Walter bought it in 25. It's no wonder he owns the Dodgers, the Sparks, Cadillac Formula One, Chelsea. I mean, he is making money.

0: Boy, I'm not sure how many ROIs you'll find out there, Donald Ware, better return on your investment than you could get than the now former or soon to be former owner of the Lakers, Mark Walter. You buy the team for $10 billion a year ago, and you turn around and flip the asset, the Los Angeles Lakers, a year later for 12.5. Just a casual pickup of $2.5 billion. That's not bad.
1: It's not bad at all. It's not bad at all, Adam. And it's interesting because, I mean, this I got to tell you, this was a surprise to me because my first thought was
0: everyone. You know,
1: it's like when I get older, you know, years. 1 year, something that happened a year ago. I'm thinking, did it happen 2 years ago? I'm thinking, wait a minute, didn't the Lakers just get sold? Like, what are we talking about?
0: And then right.
1: Come to find out, as you mentioned, Mark Walter sells it, sells the Lakers for $12.5 billion, a $2.5 billion gain from what he paid for it to Bob Iger and Joshua Kirshner. And it's interesting. I mean, look, you got to wonder kind of why this happened. I think a couple of things. One, you get the $2.5 billion return on your investment. The other thing is, you know, Mark Walter has a DOJ probe against him, according to reports. It was kind of reading Bloomberg. So, I mean, hey, he felt like he needed to make the move. He did. It is a bit of a surprise, but hey, not bad to get a nice return on your investment of $2.5 billion.
0: Well, I'll tell you what, Donald. So this is me showing my age a little bit. I saw this story, and I have to be the first, maybe the only person in the world, in the country at the very least, whose first thought was this when the story hit social media. I went, all right, Willow Bay. Now, for anyone who doesn't remember Willow Bay, Willow Bay is married to Bob Iger. Now, obviously, has had a very successful career on a variety of different fronts, incredibly well accomplished, has done so much more than what I am about to say. But my first thought went back to my childhood of sitting on the couch on Saturday mornings or whatever it was and watching Willow Bay hosting Inside the NBA next to Ahmad Rashad. And I'm going from hosting Inside the NBA a couple decades ago to owning the Lakers. That's a hell of a glow up. That's pretty good.
1: Yeah,
0: that's not bad at all.
1: It's not bad. You can't beat that. And I mean, when you talk about franchises that you want to be associated with. And again, congratulations. I mean, we got to say congratulations to both Bob Iger and Joshua Kirshner. I mean, because
0: of course,
1: these are guys that love the NBA. They wanted to be owners. I mean, it's not like they're owning, you know, the Memphis Grizzlies. Like, you're owning the LA Lakers. All right, not trying to take a shot at the Grizzlies per se, because the Grizzlies are...
0: One is a marquee NBA franchise, right. And the other is the Grizzlies.
1: Correct. That is what come around the last, 25 years or so, and Lakers have been around, you know, for the longest time. So, like, you know, for those guys to be able to do that and to be able to get into ownership, it's like you get, you know, these guys have these big pockets, right? And, of course... you know, you talk about Bob Iger. He ran, of course, Disney for many, mm-hmm. many years. You know, our boss per se, as recent as what, March, right? So, like,
0: right.
1: You know, this is big time for both of those guys to own a brand like the LA Lakers.
0: That's exactly what it is, a brand. Dave McMenamin, ESPN NBA reporter on NBA Today, with, of course, everyone's question. A year after the purchase, why now the sale?
2: I've checked in with sources around the league, I'm sure, as we all have, and the biggest question mark I keep getting back to me is why? Is this in somehow in relation to the investigation, the federal investigation going on into Mark Walter's other business interests outside of his ownership of the Dodgers and the Lakers and the Sparks? We're going to find out. We're going to keep asking these questions, but on its face, we can say, yes, that's a great job. You make $2.5 billion in 14 months.
3: Yeah, he flipped the house very quickly.
2: Exactly.
3: Yes.
2: But the way he talked about this team when he initially purchased it is that he was going to be basically the stakeholder for the rest of his career, the rest of his life. You know, this is a legacy type of entity. This isn't a building that you just flip like a house, right?
0: Very interesting, too. Remember, the Buss family was still going to be involved with Walter and the ownership group there. I don't know exactly how all of that transpires now with a different ownership group. If the Buss family is out altogether, I'm sure obviously many of those details in the process of coming out as all of this gets finalized, but fascinating. And yes, just to, again, I said it, you heard it there during the quote from McMenamin as well. For the Lakers, again, a marquee NBA franchise, one of the winningest franchises in basketball history to just be flipped like a house a year later. It's very strange, very unusual, very uncommon, and there'll be much more to unpack. So one QB from the 2024 NFL draft just lost his job. Another still waiting to win one. That's next. 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

0: I'm Adam Kaufman with your SportsCenter update. Basketball news, Russell Westbrook, end of an era, retired after almost 20 NBA seasons, 18 to be exact. Seven teams had offers, according to ESPN Shams Charania, to return to either the Kings or Wizards, but decided at 37 it was time to hang them up. The Lakers being sold again. Josh Kushner and Bob Iger, the former Disney CEO, plan to buy the team for a record $12.5 billion from Mark Walter. He had bought the Lakers for $10 billion last year. On the gridiron, the Browns will start quarterback Deshaun Watson for their preseason opener against the Bears on Saturday. Shedeur Sanders, the sophomore in the NFL, will open the second game for Cleveland against the Buffalo Bills. Tua Tagovailoa has not yet been named QB1 for the Falcons, as many feel it is inevitable, but he will start the preseason opener on Friday against the Broncos. Baseball, a couple of games early on. The Rangers scoreless with the Angels out in Los Angeles. That is top of the second inning. Heading top two, Royals-Dodgers. Also scoreless. Yankees handed the Mariners their sixth straight loss, 10-5 in the Bronx. Trent Grisham homered twice, drove in four runs. The Rays, nine straight wins after an 8-4 victory in Sacramento against the Athletics. Red Sox, now five straight losses, 6-4 the defeat in Toronto. Blue Jays got the sweep. Four in a row for the Marlins, 8-2 at home against the Pirates. And the Padres, a fifth straight win, this one in walk-off fashion, 4-3 against the Brewers in the 11th inning. For more news and analysis, head over to ESPN.com and the ESPN app. More Game Night with me and Donna Ware on the way next.
1: Coming up on the Thursday edition of Unsportsmanlike with Evan Carr, Michelle Smallman, and me, Chris Canty. The Steelers know this is Aaron Rodgers' last ride, so what should fans expect from him? 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
2: The Minnesota Vikings have made a quarterback decision that surprised nobody. They've named Kyler Murray as their new starting quarterback.
3: Kyler's played like a top five quarterback for stretches in this league.
4: He was their top choice in free agency. They were his top choice.
5: This was pretty much inevitable.
6: I do think this lifts the floor of this Vikings offense.
7: There's moments in time where you know there's comfort from Kyler.
8: And if he plays very, very well, he's going to be looking for a massive payday.
3: I do think he gives them the best chance to win right away.
0: Season hasn't even started yet, and a win in Minnesota for Kyler Murray because, yes, he is QB1, beating out J.J. McCarthy for the job. I don't know, Donald Ware, is that fair to say that he beat out J.J. McCarthy, or was he just, as many expected to be the case the moment he signed, handed the job? Because training camp is barely underway. Preseason games have not started yet. This was a foregone conclusion, right? Kyler Murray was going to be the starting quarterback unless something went horribly wrong there in Minnesota.
9: No, I don't think there's any question about it. At least it seemed that way because, I mean, when I think back to J.J. McCarthy and him being drafted, now we didn't know. And when you Kevin O'Connell, it doesn't get enough credit to me in terms of what he's able to do throughout the course of his career with quarterbacks. I got to tell you, that year that Sam Darnold came to the Vikings, I said the Vikings will make the playoffs because I saw enough in Sam Darnold, but I believed more in Kevin O'Connell. And the situation is this. I think that they thought, hey, maybe McCarthy can be our guy. They saw maybe enough last year. The problem was he got injured last year. He got injured his first year. On the other side, I mean, if I'm looking, you know, on the other side of things, I got bringing in a veteran quarterback, someone who's been in the league for 7 years, who's done some things in the league, who's led a team to the playoffs. I mean, I'm probably going to go with that guy, and that is what it looks like, at least for now, the Vikings are doing.
0: Well, Kyler Murray, who only played five games last year with the Arizona Cardinals before, obviously an injury cost him time. And at that point, even when he was theoretically healthy enough to return, he had lost his job to Jacoby Brissett. And obviously Brissett, after a whole bunch of consternation in the offseason, got his payday. So he is, I think, anyway, undisputably the starting quarterback there. That's a whole other debate because there are people that wonder, you know, could it be Carson Beck? Could it be, you know, I mean, you got a couple options over there. But Kyler Murray, it certainly, he was not going to be it. He was not in the plans. And now J.J. McCarthy, it appears, after only a couple of seasons, truly one season, couple in the program, I guess, because, of course, a top 10 pick, as we know, a couple of years ago, but injury cost him his entire rookie year in 2024. Last year, injuries were a part of the 2025 campaign as well. Did finish with a winning record, went 6-4 across his 10 games, passed for about 1,600 yards, the touchdown to interception ratio, not great, at 11-12. It would be foolish, even if you're not a believer in McCarthy, and I'm not, Donald. Haven't been since he was in college. I didn't think he would be a good pro. And so far, that's looking good. Not to say I'm rooting against the guy, but at the same time, I am rooting to be right, I guess. But it would still be naive. It would still be ignorant to sit here and say, well, he's never going to make it. He has no chance. Because how many times have we seen, even in recent history, guys who had no chance, guys who were done, guys who were cooked, go somewhere else and prove themselves? Baker Mayfield got a payday with Tampa. He's that team's guy, at least right now. Sam Darnold, you mentioned him. He's a Super Bowl winner. Who would have thought that would ever happen? Daniel Jones, he was in the MVP conversation for a spell last year before he got hurt there with Indianapolis. So people eager to see what he looks like for the Colts again this year. J.J. McCarthy met with the media today, and he was asked, do you see a future with the Vikings?
10: Do you think you have a future with the Vikings as a starter?
11: Like I said before, you know, this is a place I want to be. And I love every single person in this building. I love this state. I love the fan base. And I'm going to continue to just do whatever I can for this team and this organization.
0: Nah. Right? Nah. He can't.
9: No.
0: Not unless Kyler gets hurt and he gets an opportunity and he's great.
9: Right. To me, the Vikings are a quarterback away from competing or getting to where they were even with Sam Darnold. You've got the defense in place. You've got a top two wide receiver in the National Football League in Justin Jefferson. You've got a great running game. Like, they were a quarterback away, and McCarthy just wasn't that guy. Now, for every quarterback you mentioned that had their struggles early and then came back, there are the Josh Rosens of the world, right?
0: But the Mitchell Trubisky's.
9: But I don't see J.J. McCarthy as one of those guys. Let's look back at his debut. Remember the debut? See, this is why I'm not sure, but I know it was against the Bears. It was last year. And this is why O'Connell and the Vikings were so high on McCarthy. He had, what, 3 fourth-quarter touchdowns, an 11-point deficit for the Vikings in the fourth quarter, brought them back against a division opponent who, by the way, made the playoffs as well. So but it just didn't go well the rest of the season. And by the way, he was also injured during the course of the rest of the season. So he showed some flashes. They were high enough on him in his rookie season. So I think he's going to be a guy that's eventually going to be successful. It just will not be in Minnesota.
0: Well, he still believes that he's got a place in this league.
11: Yes, I believe so. You know, I'm always going to have that confidence in myself no matter what. But at this time, it's doing whatever I can for the team and, you know, being ready when my number's called. And that's all that matters. That's all I can control.
0: I'm sitting here telling you I think he's done in Minnesota. You know, maybe not as firmly on that as I am, but even still, obviously, he's got to deal with the Kyler Murray obstacle that is in front of him, and nobody's rooting, other than maybe J.J. McCarthy, but in terms of the Vikings organization, so nobody's rooting against Kyler Murray having success out there. We'd like to see the first healthy season in a little while for Kyler Murray, for that matter. But Mike Tannenbaum, ESPN NFL front office insider, was on the Golic Show on ESPN Radio earlier and said the Vikings should take a minute, take a pause, take a beat, and consider what they have.
12: It's a long season, 64 quarterbacks, started a game last year. We have Carson Wentz, but we believe in J.J. McCarthy. And for a guy that accomplished what he accomplished in, you know, college football under Jim Harbaugh, we shouldn't just indiscriminately, you know, throw away just given the fact that he's had a knee injury and he got beaten out by a guy that's very talented.
0: Did you feel like watching, it's not fair to do this, but I do it anyway. Did you feel like watching him in college at Michigan that he was special, that he had pro quarterback written all over him? Or did you feel like that he was, you know, and people use this as slander. I don't mean it as such, but I guess it does tell the story. He was more of a game manager. He was a guy that, you know, he was a byproduct of a system and a run offense that was incredibly successful, a defense that was incredibly successful. I don't think about that Michigan National Championship a couple of years ago, and the first place my head goes is J.J. McCarthy.
9: I agree with you there, but as I said before, if you go to the right place, then some things can happen. He went to Minnesota with the quarterback guru in Kevin O'Connell, and they saw enough in him to really have him high on that list competing with Sam Darnold. If not for an injury, maybe he's the starter in his rookie season. So while I didn't see him that way, and then he's a winner. Even though it was on a collegiate level, he's a winner. And we can talk about whether, and I would agree, I like the term, and I think that's the correct term. His time at Michigan, especially the national championship season, game manager. However, he did win a national championship. So I think that goes a long way as well. So, again, I think he's a guy that's going to have success in the league, whether or not it'll be with Minnesota. I don't think it will be, especially if Kyler Murray still has some years remaining. Yes. Okay, so two of the last three seasons he has been hurt. But if he's a guy that can bounce back and be healthy, I mean, he's got, you know, 7-8 years left in the league. If he has a breakout season this year, like I think he will, he's got a top two receiver. He's got an offensive line. He's got a running game. They got a defense on the other side of the ball. It's going to be hard for J.J. McCarthy to get on the field.
0: Just turned 29 less than a week ago, Kyler Murray. So as you said, if he can stay healthy, he's got some years in front of him. Now in Atlanta, very quickly, you've got a different dynamic. We don't know who it's going to be. Tua Tagovailoa paid umpteen million dollars to go away by the Miami Dolphins and lands in Atlanta under Kevin Stefanski, new head coach, but a twice coach of the year in Cleveland. Offensive pieces around him, Bijan Robinson and Drake London and Kyle Pitts and these other guys as well that can go out there and contribute. We don't know if it's him. Many of us believe it's going to be him, but you also have the Michael Penix Jr. domino, who was drafted into a kind of a tricky situation when Kirk Cousins was still there, obviously. He's, you know, this is 14 games under his career belt at this point for Michael Penix, still looking to try and prove himself and overcome an injury at this point in time as well. So, you know, as we think about the way all of this plays out, again, be mindful, folks. We're mid-August, not even quite. The preseason action, really, truly, Hall of Fame game, all due respect, begins tomorrow with a half dozen games. Decisions are going to be made, and you just hope the guys are going to stay healthy along the way. We'll be able to further explore this debate in Atlanta as we go along, as many people in and around the Falcons organization is doing much the same as the Browns, and obviously debating the Vikings, as we already discussed. But coming up, Russell Westbrook retired from the NBA earlier today after 18 seasons. Where does he rank among the great NBA point guards? That is next. It's Game Night on ESPN Radio, the ESPN app, and Sirius XM Channel 80.
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sad. I feel like my childhood is ending, honestly. I mean, granted, I'm not that young that I was watching Russell Westbrook as a kid, but the dude played for 18 years. It takes me back to a different point in my life. I wasn't married, didn't have kids. I'm trying to think, 18 years? I wasn't quite in college. I guess I'm a little outside college at that point. Don Ware, Adam Kaufman. Russ, man, I mean, you had a chance to cover him. Again, 18 seasons, 7 different teams. I know we kind of bounced around there toward the end. There was a point in time, it's like, is he going to be an Oklahoma City player for life? Is he, you know, Thunder forever? All these all-star appearances and averaging triple-doubles and, you know, could he get the ring? And people lamenting what he and Kevin Durant and James Harden almost accomplished together and just couldn't. And then he just kind of spent the rest of the time chasing it. Houston, Washington, the Lakers, the Clippers, the Nuggets, the Kings had an opportunity, according to our own Shams Charania, to go back to the

0: You know, for me, what I'll think about when I think about Russell Westbrook, I'll think about the triple doubles. No question about that. I'll think about the MVP that he got in 2017. But I got to tell you, Adam, what I'm also going to think about is what could have been. Okay, the 11-12 season when it was he, Kevin Durant, and James Harden was a special season. They couldn't get it done. Then James Harden moved on. But you still had Durant and Westbrook. And more so than anything else, they got beset by injuries. First, it was Westbrook that got injured in the playoffs. I think that was the 2013 season. And then it was Kevin Durant for the next 2 years before he ultimately went to Golden State. And then, to your point, I mean, trying to get it done. LeBron recruits him to the Lakers, coming off a championship. They couldn't get it done. So, for me, and again, the other thing, as I mentioned before, Russell Westbrook was a Washington Wizard. The last time the Washington Wizards made the playoffs was the 2020-21 season because of Russell Westbrook. So, look, I have nothing but respect for him, but I also am going to wonder what could have been had he and Kevin Durant not gotten injured.
1: Absolutely going to be a Hall of Famer. He's one of the greats. There's no doubt about it. And Freddie Coleman, host of Freddie and Harry, right here on ESPN Radio, decided to rank his place among NBA point guards in history.
2: Magic's the gold standard. No one's going to be above him. Five NBA championships, two-time MVP, finals MVP, revolutionized the game. Come at me if you want. Argue somebody else. That's the gold standard. I got him number one. I got Oscar Robertson number two.
3: Ooh.
2: And believe me, it was tough because the other choice was John Stockton. It was really, really close with me. I got John Stockton number three. I got Steph Curry at number four. I got Isaiah Thomas at number five, excuse me. Jerry West at number six. Russell Westbrook number seven. Chris Paul number eight. Jason Kidd number nine. Steve Nash at number 10.
1: Well, we can't hear from Freddie and not hear from Harry. Let's take his take as well.
3: Top 10 point guards, where I would put them on the list, I'll have them somewhere between 8 and 10. I don't know, I can't be just very distinctive about what number that is, but I know it's somewhere between 8 and 10 because when you look at those players, Magic Johnson, championships, Steph Curry, championships, Oscar Robinson, he's a champion, Jerry West, a champion, John Stockton, even though he's not a champion.
2: Great player.
3: He came during the Michael Jordan era.
2: Right.
3: Michael Jordan stopped him. You look at Isaiah Thomas, multi-time champion as well. Chris Paul, although he wasn't a champion, we know what he meant to the game of basketball. Jason Kidd, a champion. Steve Nash, a champion. So I do have Russell Westbrook in the top 10.
1: Freddie Coleman and Harry Douglas right there on Freddie and Harry ranking Russell Westbrook's place among the top 10 point guards in NBA history. And you heard a lot of the names there, Donald Ware. You've got Magic Johnson, Steph Curry, Oscar Robertson, Isaiah Thomas, John Stockton, Chris Paul, Jason Kidd, Steve Nash, Jerry West. I mean, it's an incredible group, obviously. You throw in Russell Westbrook, I think you're at 10 right there in whatever order you want to put him in. Did that kind of 7 to 9 range feel about right to you, as the guys talked about?
0: Yeah, it definitely felt right to me. And I know, look, we were having this conversation prior to coming on. I know Josiah is not going to like this. I mean, I guess if you have to rank Steph Curry as a point guard, of course he's going, if you have to do it. To me, I mean, how can you, Steph Curry's average for his career, 6.3 assists per game. If you're not averaging at least 8 assists per game, right? Like, how, you know, I guess that's a whole nother conversation. But yes, I would have certainly Magic, Oscar, you know, Stockton, Isaiah, Chris Paul, absolutely. Chris Paul's the quintessential point guard. Jason Kidd, certainly no doubt. And then Westbrook, right in that frame. I mean, if I have to say, because Steph Curry is a point guard, he plays the point guard position, but he's not what I would consider a point guard. He's not in the same line as a Chris Paul and some of these other guys that we're mentioning that actually set the table, really set the table for other players. So, yeah, he's certainly in that range, certainly a top 10. We can argue which position, 7 to 9, 6, whatever. He's certainly a top 10 point guard of all time.
1: I know a lot of people out there tire of triple-doubles. They think it's stat padding. It's not impressive. Anybody can do it, all that. But when you see a guy average

0: triple-double in four different seasons. That lone year with the Wizards that you talked about, the MVP campaign with the Thunder, first of three times that he did it with OKC. Again, I mean, he was the first guy to do it since Oscar Robertson, the only other guy to do it. Again, average a triple-double, and he did it over the course of four different seasons. That, to me, and maybe it is a level of stat padding, fine, but that is just so incredibly impressive to me. It's hustle, it's energy, it's effort, nonstop. He is one of those no-quit guys on the floor that say what you want about him, and the way that he played at points, there was no lack of urgency out there on the floor for him ever.
1: That's the thing. He gave everything he had to every team, even to Sacramento, right? Like, I don't know, maybe if he's on a contender, because to the point you mentioned it, the two teams that made offers to him, Sacramento and Washington, well, we're not exactly talking about great teams. Maybe if another team had made it, you know, that was more of a contender, he could, I guess what I'm trying to say is he can still play. Like, he can still, I mean, we talk about the triple doubles, but he's a scoring machine. His athleticism was off the charts, right? Like, this guy could still play. So it's no question about it. I mean, when you talk about Russell Westbrook, you're talking about one of the greatest to ever do it.
0: No doubt about it. Even in his final year, as you said, averaged 15 points and almost 7 assists and 5.5 rebounds. And went out on his own terms, obviously. But is he that dude? When you needed a triple-double, you're looking at him, you're looking at Oscar, you're looking at Joker. I mean, there are a lot of different dudes, obviously, that can go out there and do it. And it is always fun and impressive to watch. There's no question. ESPN Radio, NFL Two-A-Days, biting kneecaps. Detroit Lions, you heard of them? 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
0: I'm Adam Kaufman with your SportsCenter update. Russell Westbrook, the future Hall of Famer, retired after 18 NBA seasons with seven teams, a nine-time All-Star, 2017 Most Valuable Player, decided to walk away at 37 years old, despite offers reportedly from the Kings or Wizards to return to basketball for a 19th season. The Lakers, who of course Westbrook played for as well, being sold again. Josh Kushner and Bob Iger will buy the team for a record $12.5 billion. Mark Walter had bought the team for $10 billion just last year. Over on the gridiron, the Browns will start quarterback Deshaun Watson for their preseason opener against the Bears on Saturday. Shedeur Sanders, part of that QB competition, will open the second game against the Bills. Tua Tagovailoa is in a quarterback competition as well with Michael Penix Jr. Tua will start the first preseason game Friday against the Broncos. Baseball, a couple of games going on. Bottom three in L.A. The Angels down 2-0 against the Rangers. Corey Seager, a home run for Texas. The Royals have taken a 2-1 lead on the Dodgers, going to the bottom of the third. Mookie Betts, a home run for Los Angeles. Yankees handed the Mariners a sixth straight loss, 10-5 in the Bronx. Rays, nine straight wins after an 8-4 victory in Sacramento against the Athletics. The Red Sox now five straight defeats since their nine-game winning streak, a 6-4 loss in Toronto. Blue Jays with that sweep. WNBA. Nearing the half, the Valkyries in Golden State up 40-39 against the Sky. At the break, the Lynx all over the fire in Portland, 57-33. The Wings outlasted the tempo 94-88. More on the way.
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1: 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That is 888-SAY-ESPN. 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
5: This is Eric Woodyard covering the Detroit Lions. And entering the 2026 season, people are wondering if the Lions' Super Bowl window has closed. From 2023 to 2025, the Lions entered the season as legitimate Super Bowl contenders. However, they fell way short of expectations in 2025 and were faced with a lot of decisions to make this offseason. For starters, Detroit hired Drew Petsy as the new offensive coordinator and retooled the offensive line after releasing veteran linemen Taylor Decker and Graham Glasgow. Still, Detroit's offense has the potential to be one of the most explosive units in the league, with quarterback Jared Goff, running back Jahmyr Gibbs, and wide receivers Amon-Ra St. Brown and Jameson Williams all returning. But keeping marquee players healthy could be critical to the squad remaining in contention.
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1: Yeah, step back in 2025 for Detroit, to put it lightly. This team had gone from 12-5 to 15-2 to 9-8? 9-8? After losing both coordinators, Ben Johnson and Aaron Glenn, to head coaching jobs. Started 7-4, but of course 2-6 down the stretch cemented that fifth season for Dan Campbell. Did not go so well, but still, the win total, it's not like Vegas is swayed, Donald. 10.5, odds of 19-1 to win the Super Bowl, roughly 9-1 to win the NFC, plus 180 to take that NFC North, albeit a competitive division, and a large part of it is because your key pieces are back. I mean, obviously, all due respect to David Montgomery, he's a Houston Texan now, but you have Jahmyr Gibbs, who's the favorite to win Offensive Player of the Year. You have Amon-Ra St. Brown. You have, hopefully, a healthy Sam Laporta. You have Jameson Williams. You have Jared Goff. You have rebuilt that offensive line. So this is still an immensely talented team and one that I am bullish on. What about you?
6: Yeah, no, I got to tell you, first and foremost, I'm always going to believe in the general manager, Brad Holmes. Before I got into radio, I was a sports information director. I was in the SID business, the athletic communications field. Mm-hmm. Started my career at North Carolina A&T. A&T won the HBCU National Championship in 99. Who was part of that team? Brad Holmes. He came from A&T all the way to the National Football League as the GM and one of the best. So I'm not going to bet against him. I just think, you mentioned, and we heard in that report, all of the great players, no need to run them down again. That division is so tough. I mean, you got to figure that Minnesota's going to be better this year. I'll tell you who I'm bullish on. I'm bullish on the Chicago Bears and Caleb Williams this year. You got to figure the Packers have been pretty consistent. So, I like Detroit. We'll see. Anything can happen within the division. Obviously, if they do well in the division, I think they can do well outside of the division and make the playoffs this year. They had a 9-8 record last year, but in a tough division. So I'm not bullish on them, but I'm not going to bet against them either because of all the pieces that they do have returning.
1: Well, Mike Golic Jr., host of the Golics right here, ESPN Radio, isn't necessarily convinced that that offensive line is repaired.
7: The main character of the Detroit Lions under Dan Campbell was the offensive line. They were maulers, and you need that group to be the star of the show when Jared Goff's your quarterback, because Jared Goff does plenty of things well. If you're asking him to throw play action over the middle, I always said the man could fit it through a keyhole through the fires of hell, but that's not the case right now. And when you've got first and second year players comprising your whole offensive line's right side, your starting center just went down. And Penei Sewell, who is one of the best players in the NFL, one of the best athletes at this position, is making the switch from right to left. And hey, it ain't as easy as Tristan Wirfs made it look in Buccaneers country for all these guys to do. I have major concerns about, can this group go over? They're well coached. It's a great pedigree. And I like the guys they've drafted, but that's a tall order as the heartbeat of the team.
1: Goff sacked 38 times last year. Of course, there were guys that moved on. There were the injuries as well. But what about you? I mean, a lot of people look at this team and view that offensive line as maybe not a strength coming into the year, but certainly less of a concern than it was last season. Golic Jr., they're not sold.
6: Yeah, leave it to Mike Golic Jr., a former offensive lineman, as a matter of fact, to kind of point that out. I mean, to be honest with you, I never would have looked at it like that, like he looked at it in depth. So if he says that's the case, then it's got to be a concern. But the other concern that I have is you have another offensive coordinator, not that Drew Petsing.
1: Yep.
6: Petsing can't get the job done, but you have yet another offensive coordinator for Jared Goff. Like, how many offensive coordinators has this guy had? And a lot of times you're just a victim of your own success. When you're a successful program, as the Lions are, you're going to have coaches that are going to get called, or coordinators that are going to be called to be head coaches. So, I would agree with Golic Jr. there, and he would know better than me. But I also got to think, okay, what is this offense going to look like with Jared Goff, of course, as the quarterback of this Lions offense?
1: I don't want to say it's as simple as this team will go as Jahmyr Gibbs goes, but I am expecting, and obviously I'm not alone. I mean, he's basically the consensus number one in fantasy drafts and all of that. Everyone expects Jahmyr Gibbs to have an incredible breakout season and real bell cow opportunities. You know, it was not an exact timeshare with David Montgomery. He certainly, as time went on last year, got more and more opportunity in terms of that workload. But this should be, especially with Isaiah Pacheco there, who is not David Montgomery, even at this stage of Montgomery's career. I think that for Gibbs, this is an opportunity to really have that bell cow kind of workload. I think that, you know, he's elite as a pass catcher out of the backfield, but he is going to be running the ball like crazy as well. And if that offensive line can protect for him, can block for him, can create holes for him, I think that Gibbs is going to be a guy. It's so rare in this day and age that you ever say anyone other than a quarterback is in the MVP conversation. I think if there is a guy, it's Jahmyr Gibbs, who could receive some MVP votes.
6: Just give him a little bit of daylight. The speed is absolutely tremendous. He obviously got paid as now the highest paid running back in the league and in history. But to the point you made, I mean, you've got all of these weapons. And so we'll see how it plays out. But again, I got to say, tough division, new offensive coordinator, shaky offensive line. You know, those are things that you definitely have to look at. Now, from a defensive perspective, at least you have a little bit of continuity there. Kelvin Shepherd comes back for his second season. As a matter of fact, he's been with the Lions since 2021. Mm-hmm. So you have some continuity from him, not just as a coordinator, but as an assistant coach, which is a great thing. So, you know, we'll see. But again, it is an uphill battle, I would say, for the Lions.
1: Of course, by that same token, the defense plummeted last year from 7th in scoring to 22nd in that first official year under Shepherd. And Chris Canty on Unsportsmanlike believes that maybe there's a guy out there who almost moved this offseason that could come in and help.
8: What exactly are you waiting on? Why would you waste years with Jared Goff in the heart of his prime? Even despite how clunky it was post Ben Johnson, your offense found a way to have productivity. I'm not concerned about Detroit's ability to be able to put up points. They're going to do that in their sleep. The question is, Can they stop people? Can they create turnovers? Can they create short fields? Those are the things that teams that are contending for division titles and contending for Super Bowls have to do. Detroit wasn't nearly good enough in that department last year, and that has been the Achilles heel for this window that Dan Campbell has opened up as the head coach.
1: I don't usually feel this way, but Chris Canty had a little bit of a Doc Rivers sound right there. Just a little bit, just a tinge. But what do you think? What do you think of the idea of Max Crosby landing in Detroit? It's not like the Raiders are adverse to dealing him.
6: I think if this deal can be done, then Brad Holmes will figure out a way to get the deal done. And it would make sense because it gives you another pass rusher to go along, you know, to go alongside a guy like a Hutchinson who has gotten it done. So, I mean, you said what? They went from 4th to 27th from a defensive perspective. That's the problem. We already know.
1: Not quite that terrible. 7 to 22.
6: 7 to 22. Okay, 7 to 22. Still bad, but you're right. 7 to 22. We already know what the offense is. We know the offense isn't the problem. Maybe other than the offensive line, but you got so many skilled guys there anyway that the offensive line may not be as much a problem as, of course, throughout the course of the season, you can fix that. But defensively is where the Lions are going to have to be better. So Max Crosby, to me, makes all the sense of the world if somehow you can get that deal done.
1: Fascinating team to watch. One I am very excited to see. I don't think Dan Campbell's going anywhere unless maybe the Lions, you know, fail to make the playoffs and it's a turbulent season. But I'm not expecting that. I think that's a team that could go out, win the division, certainly is a playoff team in my mind. But there are coaches on the hot seat, and we're going to examine some of them. Which NFL head coaches, even here in the preseason, should be worried about their employment on the new year? This is Game Night, ESPN Radio, ESPN App, and SiriusXM Channel 80.
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0: that. It's like we're celebrating, rooting for guys to lose their jobs. That's not it. It's game night, ESPN Radio, the all-new ESPN app, Sirius XM Channel 80, and tune in with Donald Ware, Adam Kaufman. We are almost halfway home here on game night, so hang with us for the next hour and a half or so. NFL season, of course, I mean, I'd say it's right around the corner. It's underway. Training camps are underway. Preseason, if you count the Hall of Fame game, underway. We got a whole collection, a half dozen of preseason games that are happening tomorrow. So that will be fun to follow here on the network throughout the day, certainly in the evening. But there are guys, you have to imagine, Donald, that are a little worried about their staying power with their organizations. There's more and more movement across this league. You know, it's the not for long league for a reason. Year after year, we saw double digit changes, a third of the league turnover this past offseason. And it makes you wonder, what does next year look like? And we were talking about the Vikings earlier, and Kyler Murray, of course, named QB1, not JJ McCarthy. Harry Douglas, host of Freddie and Harry, wonders if Kevin O'Connell is one of those guys there in Minnesota that might be looking for work in less than a year.
1: Yes, this puts extreme pressure, in my opinion, on Kevin O'Connell, because although he may have had his differences and may have wanted to go in a different direction, mm-hmm. when the final decision was made, it I don't believe it was his call.
2: Right.
1: I think we know that because Adolfo Mensa is no longer the general manager at Minnesota.
2: Mm-hmm.
1: I think he got the final call on this decision, but at the same time, your name is still attached to it, and you can't run away from your name being attached to JJ McCarthy. This is a ready-made football team right now that's trying to win. And last season, when we thought all the young quarterback had to do was just go in there and not mess it up, well, he did everything to mess it up.
0: What do you think?
3: No, I don't think Kevin O'Connell's on the hot seat at all. I mean, if I look at his four seasons in Minnesota, he's made the playoffs twice. It wasn't mm-hmm. his decision not to bring Sam Darnold back. That would have been the way to go, and that's not the direction in which the Vikings moved in. He goes to Seattle. Seattle wins a Super Bowl. They have J.J. McCarthy, who they thought was going to be great his rookie season. He had a great game to start off last year, and then it sort of went downhill from there, and he got injured also. So to me, Kevin O'Connell is not, I mean, a 9-8. I mean, to me, in that division, Minnesota was fortunate to have a winning season last year. So I don't agree with that at all. I do not think that Kevin O'Connell's on the hot seat.
0: So there are a handful of guys that I would put on my, yeah, he could be on the hot seat, ranging in levels from, you know, how warm is that chair versus it being absolutely burning up. And I think for most people, number one on that list with a bullet is Zac Taylor. Immense expectations in Cincinnati. Obviously, you talk about a lack of blame. You can't blame Kevin O'Connell for Sam Darnold going elsewhere. Well, you can't blame Zac Taylor for Joe Burrow injury after injury and failing to be able to stay on the field. And, you know, obviously the fact that the Bengals, you know, at points in time are a little unwilling to spend. But a healthy Burrow, this should be a playoff team. I don't care who your head coach is, obviously. Jamar Chase and that partnership that they have dating back to their time at LSU, it's a division that is very winnable. I'm not going to say it's wide open, but it's winnable when you have the level of talent that Cincinnati has. It's a high-powered, high-octane offense. And, you know, I think the biggest thing that works against Zac Taylor, if the Bengals don't win, is you have to wonder if Burrow could at some point turn on him and say, he's not the guy, we're not getting over the hump, and you're not getting rid of me, you're not getting rid of the quarterback, so I'm pointing at that guy.
3: Yeah, because to your point, I think you also have to ask the question, is he still around because of Joe Burrow? Like, this conversation about Zac Taylor – in terms of being on the hot seat seems like it's been going on for a couple of years now. I mean, you look at his seven seasons as the head coach in Cincinnati, two playoff appearances, and he's got, of course, one Super Bowl appearance. Were it not for Aaron Donald, perhaps the Bengals would have won that Super Bowl. But I think more along the lines, and you look at a couple of back-to-back 9-8 seasons in 23 and 24, and then last season at 6-11, I think more than anything else is the sort of the play calling and the question marks in terms of some of the things that Zach Taylor does, which squarely has put him on the hot seat the last couple of years.
0: Emmett Golden, Game Night, and Hammer and Emmett believes that Zach Taylor is just fine.
2: I'll say this about Zach Taylor. He's on the hot seat from us, the media. But, man, and one thing I know about that Brown family, the owners, they do not pay coaches to sit at home. And he's got one more year left on his contract after this one. So his seat is hot from us. But I don't know if the Bengals would ever fire a head coach, you know, with time left on his contract.
4: Look, if Joe Burrow wants him out, guess what?
2: Yeah, I believe it. As you say, I'll be late to that party.
4: Yeah, I'll be
2: late to that party.
4: I respect that.
2: My man Marvin Lewis should have been fired 3 years before he got fired. And they're like, we're not paying you to sit at home. So you guys make some good points, but I'll be late to that party.
0: All right, well, I alluded to that, the Bengals' unwillingness to, you know, pay a guy to go away, as we've talked about with all these quarterbacks. Is that ultimately the feather in the cap there for Zach Taylor that keeps him safe?
3: Yeah, and to the point about Marvin Lewis, I mean, yeah, but at least Marvin Lewis was going to the Bengals weren't having success, I got it, but they were sure at least going to the playoffs. Like, you haven't been to the playoffs for the last 3 years, 9-8, 9-8, 6-11. That's with Joe Burrow as your quarterback. To the point you made earlier about him being injured, I get all of that. But again, him being on the hot seat, And if Emmett says it's us, then we have been saying this for the last 2 or 3 years. And I think a lot of it has to do with his play calling and the fact that the Bengals aren't winning.
0: Other guys that I've thought about, Aaron Glenn, obviously one year with the Jets.
3: Yep.
0: Everyone wondered, what's he doing back in the first place? Todd Bowles with Tampa. Shane Steichen, Indianapolis. Matt LaFleur, Green Bay. Anyone else on your list?
3: Jim Harbaugh after this season, if it doesn't go well, I mean, you have one of the best quarterbacks in the National Football League and Justin Herbert, and you've gone to the playoffs, no doubt about it, but you haven't gone beyond like the first round with a guy of that kind of talent. So he'd be the other guy, but after this season.
0: Well, we will continue the NFL conversation coming up. We will take you inside the locker room. It's Game Night right here, ESPN Radio, the ESPN app, and SiriusXM Channel 80.
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0: I'm Adam Kaufman with your SportsCenter update. Nine-time All-Star 2017 Most Valuable Player Russell Westbrook has retired after 18 NBA seasons spanning seven different teams. Of course, most notably, the Oklahoma City Thunder, where he came oh so close, has decided to walk away at 37 years old. The Lakers, one of Westbrook's stops along the way, being sold again. Josh Kushner and Bob Iger plan to buy the team for a record $12.5 billion. Yes, billion with a B. Mark Walter had bought the team for just by comparison, $10 billion only a year ago. The Browns will start quarterback Deshaun Watson for their preseason opener against the Bears on Saturday. Shedeur Sanders gets the starting duties in the second game for Cleveland against the Buffalo Bills. Tua Tagovailoa has a new stop. That is, of course, the Atlanta Falcons. He has not yet been named the team's starting quarterback for the season, but he will start the preseason opener on Friday against the Broncos. Baseball, a couple games in progress. Top five in Los Angeles. The Rangers leading the Angels 2-1. Corey Seager, a difference-making home run in that one right now for Texas. The Royals, top five down in L.A. against the Dodgers 3-2. Shohei Ohtani, a go-ahead two-run homer. The Yankees handed the Mariners a sixth straight defeat, 10-5 in the Bronx. A couple of home runs for Trent Grisham in that one. The Rays, nine straight wins, 8-4 in Sacramento against the Athletics. WNBA, mid-third quarter, about 6 minutes left. The Valkyries up on the Sky, 50-44. Early fourth, 7:16 to go, 66-58. Lynx leading the Fire, and the Wings outlasted the Tempo, 94-88. 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
1: We take you inside the locker room on game night.
0: So many changes across the NFL, it's hard to keep them straight. It's a good thing we continue, Donald Ware, to have a lot of the same talking points from off-season movement into the start of the NFL season, because we are weeks away and we are still wondering who's going to win what job at the most important position on the field. That is, of course, quarterback. Kevin Stefanski, the new head coach in Atlanta, trying to decide between Tua Tagovailoa, the cast-off of the Miami Dolphins, and Michael Penix Jr., the incumbent, who is, of course, dealing with an injury. And as far as week one goes, Stefanski, not sure yet.
5: I know the semantics of it. As you guys know, I'm not there. We're not there to name a starter for week one. We just will cross that bridge when we get to it. Obviously, feel very good about where Tua is, where all of our guys are, and he will start on Friday night.
0: Tua, as you heard in the preseason, or we'll start the preseason opener, as you heard during the update. What do you think?
6: Yeah, I mean, Kevin Stefanski's a two-time NFL coach of the year. He knows who the starter is going to be, and that's going to be Tua Tagovailoa. Like, I'm not, me personally, I'm not sold on Michael Penix Jr. I, in fact, believe that if Michael Penix Jr. were not named the starting quarterback early by the Falcons last year and they had gone with Kirk Cousins, it would have been a different season, and perhaps Atlanta would have won that division and made the playoffs. I'm not sold on Penix at all. I think Tagovailoa will be the starter.
0: Well, Shedeur Sanders, kind of waiting to find out what his place is at Stefanski's old shop there, old stop in Cleveland. Of course, it's new coaching staff and trying to decide what the move is. Is it Deshaun Watson? Should it be the second-year Sanders? He at least appreciates that Todd Monken, the new head coach, has communicated with him about who's getting the various reps throughout training camp practices so far.
7: I don't think with the coaches that we have, you ever wonder. I think whatever is said is direct. Obviously, it's like we was informed, you know, and everything the right way, so it was never a miscommunication between us. So I don't know. I just don't really appreciate sometimes if things happen, and if things happen, and y'all just jump on the coach like he just tripping or something. You know, I don't really like that because it creates just extra.
8: I remember when it was weeks, Donald, that we were waiting for Shedeur Sanders to even get a first team rep when there were four QBs in that camp last year. It's four QBs again, but this time he is at least in consideration.
6: Yeah, and, you know, Todd Monken has come in, and, of course, he's had the experience with Lamar Jackson there in Baltimore. So, I mean, I like what Shedeur's saying there. Hey, we know what's going on. He communicates with us. Whoever he decides that the starting quarterback is going to be, they will both know it. That quarterback room will know it. It will be unlike what we saw last year in Cleveland.
8: Over in Kansas City, where anytime you talk about the Chiefs and you talk about Patrick Mahomes, you just assume this is a team that is destined for greatness, despite, of course, taking a step back last year and various injuries, including most notably to Mahomes, who we expect to see in week one. Travis Kelce says he can continue to go out and play at a high level, despite this feeling like his swan song season. He's coming off, as he said, the best night of his life, of course, getting married to Taylor Swift this offseason. And when Kelce talks, usually he's just making fun of his quarterback.
9: One of the most surprising things you'll ever find out about playing with Pat Mahomes is the guy's got a good cadence. There's some with the frequency of his voice. And when he says, hold on, it really gets you to. So everybody just got to mentally, when you're tired, you really got to lock in, because that frequency can get you to jump no matter what. It's a good cadence.
6: Travis Kelce is so, I mean, you know, coming off the greatest night of his life, I mean, for sure, right? He is so funny. And it's great. Like I thought Kelce was done a couple of years ago. I thought he was done. And he didn't have a bad season last year, so we'll see. He's a year older. I get it. But he's still having fun with it, man, at his age. And, you know, so we'll see what happens. But I love his personality and the fun that he has with it.
8: Over in Niners camp, what else is new? We're talking about injuries. Not to the coach in this particular case, Kyle Shanahan, but to Nick Bosa, who, of course, is recovering from ACL surgery, but now knee tendonitis.
10: It's a soreness, tendonitis. It's a pretty normal thing with ACLs. You know, just talking to our guys, they say it happens to about 90% of the guys we've had. So it's a normal thing, and that's why we got to be smart here for, you know, week to week. But no concerns about him being any more than that.
8: Still said to be on track for week one. Any concern for you?
6: Yeah. I mean, it may not be Bosa, it may be somebody else. I mean, we're talking about Pearsall out. Like, this is literally for the 49ers. And I could say the same thing about the Commanders for last year. It's been the injuries. The injuries have been the issue. We were talking about the 49ers going back a couple of years ago, not only in the Super Bowl, but one of the best teams in the National Football League. In the last year or two, they have been beset by injuries. So maybe not a concern based upon what Kyle Shanahan is saying about Nick Bosa, but I'm concerned about the injuries in totality for the 49ers.
8: You brought up the Washington Commanders. Jaden Daniels, as a rookie, a Pro Bowler, the Offensive Rookie of the Year in the NFL, guided Washington to a 12-5 record. It was the beginning of great things. Last year, a step back. Only 7 games played, 2-5 record in those that Daniels participated. The numbers, obviously, were not good. He was on the This Is Football podcast and is not worried about the critics going into a new year.
11: They don't know the process. They don't know the work that you put in or what you're dealing with, what you go through on and off the field. So, you know, I don't pay no mind, man. You know, everybody has their opinion, especially in this world now. You could open up Twitter, Instagram, TikTok, YouTube. Like, everybody's going to have an opinion. So, I just keep scrolling. I might watch it and laugh. But like I said, nobody knows what you're really going through, what you're dealing with on and off the field on a daily basis.
6: You know, Adam, I don't hear the first of all, full disclosure, I'm a Commanders fan. I don't really hear the criticism for Jaden Daniels. As a matter of fact, I think a lot of people think that he's going to bounce back this year. The problem is you may not have Laramie Tunsil, your left tackle, for the entire season. That's the real issue. You bring Brandon Coleman in, he got the job done in 2024. So we'll see, but this is going to be a good season, I think, for Jaden Daniels. I don't really hear the criticism at large when it comes to Jaden Daniels. I think most people think he's going to have a good season.
8: See, this is what the great ones do. This is that Tom Brady manufactured noise that we're talking about with Jaden Daniels. We'll see. Ben Johnson, of course, the head coach of the Chicago Bears, he said earlier that he wants his team to set the record for points per game, total points across an NFL season. He is looking for an offense that averages damn near 40 points per contest. Well, I'll tell you what, his quarterback Caleb Williams is going to have to be a big part of that.
12: He's done a really good job. I mean, he came out of the gate hot there. Those first four practices I thought were really, really good. And then as the volume has continued to go up, and it's my fault as much as anything, just because I think I've put in more this year on offense than I did a year ago by design. I want it to feel like a lot right now, that there's been a level of plateau up to this point. Now that things will slow down from an installation point, I think we're going to see him continue to go on the upswing.
6: I'm bullish. I told you earlier, I'm bullish on Chicago for a couple of different reasons. Number one, I believe that Caleb Williams can be special. He made a couple of really special plays last year, both against the Packers, and one in the playoffs in particular. He had three men around him. He was still able to chuck it down to DJ Moore. Now, he doesn't have DJ Moore coming back, but I think Ben Johnson in his second year is going to be more acclimated as the head coach, as the play caller. I think they're going to put up astronomical numbers. If Ben Johnson says that's what he wants to do, I believe that that is something they can do. And I believe that this is a team that can make a deep run in the postseason.
8: If you're wondering, my friend, the 2013 Denver Broncos hold the NFL single-season record for scoring, averaging 37.9 points per game. That's what Ben Johnson's Bears trying to break this year. Meanwhile, Deshaun Watson, we've talked plenty about him, trying to finally have a healthy year with the Cleveland Browns. We don't know if he's QB1, but he is getting first-team reps right now.
13: And it's very helpful. I think it's very helpful when you get to, you know, speak with the or play with the same guys, practice with the same guys, so you kind of build that trust and you build that, okay, this guy is coming out this way. Everyone is different. Everyone has different tendencies. Everyone has different ways of running routes and how explosive they are, you know, catch radius, you know, everything about that. So, it's obviously it's hard to going back and forth and different guys, but, you know, you just try to, you know, learn as much as possible and try to trust it as much as possible until that opportunity comes.
6: Those first team reps for Deshaun Watson will turn into him being the starting quarterback. To the point you mentioned earlier, he's got some weapons and Jerry Judy's got a couple of rookie receivers and Denzel Boston and Casey Concepcion, who by all accounts are playing well. I think it's still going to be a tough season in Cleveland. But if we can see Deshaun Watson be any semblance of what we saw in Houston, then that could bode well, you know, maybe down the line for the Browns.
8: Coming up, hear me out. Space Jam scenario. Yeah, Space Jam. Michael Jordan, not the LeBron James one. Michael Jordan, Space Jam situation. You need a triple-double to reverse the Monstars back to normal. You taking Russell Westbrook, Nikola Jokic, Oscar Robertson. We'll discuss next. It's Game Night, ESPN Radio, the ESPN app, and SiriusXM Channel 80.
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All right, first off, this song is a jam. Pun intended. But the entire Space Jam soundtrack, you remember movie soundtracks? I don't think people ever talk about movie soundtracks anymore. I grew up on the Space Jam soundtrack. So Quad City DJs and, you know, like, yes, thank you. You're teleporting me back to my bedroom as a kid 25 years ago or longer, whatever it was, 30 years ago. Space Jam, of course, the Michael Jordan version, not the, you know, LeBron remake that people have quickly forgotten about. Iconic movie. People still talk about the Toon Squad, wear the t-shirts, all of that. But really, the reference that we always make is to the Monstars, to the little cartoon aliens that stole the powers of the NBA greats, used a little loosely with guys like Sean Bradley and Muggsy Bogues in the conversation, but the NBA greats to go out and try and defeat Jordan and, of course, Bugs and Daffy and the whole rest of the Looney Tunes. But it did get us thinking, really, Josiah, our producer. It got him thinking. You need one triple-double. Ultimately, one triple-double to take the power back from the Monstars. Who are you looking at? Russell Westbrook is a guy that, of course, is remembered for the triple-doubles, is thought of first and foremost for the triple-doubles. Russell Westbrook, 290.

0: I got to go to the Joker. You know why, Adam? Because the Joker makes the triple-double look so easy.
1: Mm.
0: Like, let's think about Westbrook. And you mentioned the numbers earlier, and they are significant. Someone to average a triple-double for four seasons in their career, three of those straight seasons, is absolutely phenomenal. But if I remember from time to time, you know, the other players would let him get rebounds, right? Like, so he would get the triple-double. Like, you don't need that from the Joker. The Joker's going to get his rebounds. He's a seven-footer. We know he's going to get his points. And then he handles the ball. He plays point center. So if it were me and I needed a triple-double, it would be the Joker because he makes it look so easy. I know I'm going to get the triple-double that I need to reverse what the Monstars did in Space Jam. I know he's the guy that's going to get that done.
1: So you know what's really wild as well? I'm just looking here, and again, it's a 9 triple-double difference between those two guys as mentioned before. Or 11, pardon me. 209 to 198. That's the difference. You know what the games played career difference is? And I'm just talking regular season. I don't even know how many triple-doubles these guys had in the playoffs as well. Russell Westbrook, 1301 across his 18 years.
0: Okay.
1: Nikola Jokic, 810 in his 11 years. He has barely played more than half the games of Russell Westbrook and already is within 11 triple-doubles of tying him for the career NBA lead. And we mentioned it. Two straight seasons of averaging a triple-double and emphatically so in the rebound category, right around 12.5, 13 rebounds per game each of the last few seasons, and the assists are just gradually climbing. It was 9.3 years ago to 10.2 to last year, 10.7. And like you said, he just makes it look effortless. I mean, Nikola Jokic, this is a different conversation entirely. I won't take us down here, but I will tease you with it.
0: Okay.
1: I mean, he could be a top 5 player in NBA history when all is said and done.
0: Oh, yeah.
1: It is incredible watching this guy. And so I'm with you. That's where I'm a little disappointed that you said Jokic because I wanted that to be mine, but I'm with you. I think Jokic is the guy, as great, as dominant, as energetic as Russell Westbrook was, especially during those prime years. Joker's out there just doing it on a whim.
0: Absolutely. You know the thing about Oscar Robertson, I just wonder because I didn't really have a chance to see Oscar Robertson play, but I just wonder because. Seemed like back in his time when you're talking about the 60s and the 70s, of course, he won an NBA championship. Stats weren't like the thing like they are now. So, in other words, when he was getting those triple-doubles, he was just playing ball. You know, again, now we're so in love with the triple-double. To me, it may have even started more so. I can remember growing up, and they always would say Magic Johnson, who's on that all-time list. I think he's a top 5 guy, right? They would always say Magic Johnson had a triple-double. So I think, like, the 80s, we really started to care about a triple-double. When Oscar Robertson played, he just playing ball. And, oh, by the way, he scored double-digit points, rebounds, and assists.
1: No, I mean, to that point, I'm not, like, trying to be funny here. He averaged a triple-double, first guy to ever do it in NBA history, as we know. But he averaged a triple-double in 1961-62, his second year in the NBA. It was 30.8 points, 12.5 rebounds, 11.4 assists. And he came awfully close across. I mean, he came within 0.3 assists of another triple-double for a season, 0.5 assists of another triple-double for a season, 0.1 rebounds of another triple-double for a season, 1 rebound of another triple-double for a season. This guy could have done it the first 5-6 years of his NBA career. But was there even a name for it? Because to your point, they're just out there balling. Like, did people even refer to the triple-double? Was the triple-double even a thing? Did those stats, even though, yes, they were obviously accumulated, unlike some, by the way, like we had total rebounds, but they didn't start keeping track of offensive and defensive rebounds until 1973. So it was just total rebounds back then. Steals, blocks, nobody tracked that until 1973. These dudes weren't out there just stat chasing.

0: It was just going out there and balling. So even though he doesn't make number one on our list in what, you know, this exercise here, I don't know, maybe we're not giving him the proper respect.
1: Can I just mention one thing about Russell Westbrook that I just wanted to get in here?
2: Yes.
1: I can't, but like, when Nipsey Hussle tragically passed away, he called his shot for 20 points, 20 rebounds, 20 assists, and did it that night. I just had to shout that out for Russell Westbrook because I just think that's one of the most impressive feats in a single game ever.
2: Yeah. I mean, no, and that's part. I mean, again, sometimes he would need that rebound, so his guys would let him get it or whatever the case may be. But that's not to say really diminish what he was able to do. Three straight seasons of triple-doubles, four in his career? That's pretty impressive. But like the Joker, I know every night I'm getting a triple-double from the Joker.
0: Plus, find me a dude with a better outlet pass. My goodness. It's just
1: Kevin Love.
0: Magistry out there. Well, yeah, Kevin Love's in the conversation, but I'm still looking in the direction of Joker. I mean, absolutely incredible. All right, we've talked all night about quarterbacks fighting to win their respective jobs. Why not bring in a Hall of Fame QB? We'll do that next. It's Game Night on ESPN Radio, the ESPN app, and Sirius XM Channel 80.
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0: I'm Adam Kaufman with your SportsCenter update. Russell Westbrook, he'll be a Hall of Famer in Springfield, Mass. Eventually, he is retired after 18 NBA seasons across 7 teams, though ESPN Shams Charani has said Westbrook did have offers to return to the Kings or Wizards for a 19th season, but decided at 37 to step away after 9 All-Star appearances. The Lakers being sold again. Josh Kushner, Bob Iger plan to buy the team for a record $12.5 billion. Mark Walter bought the Lakers for $10 billion only last year. Over on the gridiron, the Browns will start quarterback Deshaun Watson for their preseason opener against the Bears on Saturday. Shedeur Sanders gets game 2 against the Bills. Tua Tagovailoa fighting for the QB1 job with the Atlanta Falcons, his new team after a career with Miami. He will start the preseason opener against the Broncos. We'll get plenty of quarterback thoughts with a Hall of Famer, Warren Moon, when he joins us next. Over on the diamond, Angels have just evened the Rangers at 2 apiece, bottom 6 in Los Angeles, whereas also in L.A., the Dodgers doubling up the Royals 4-2 and have men on 2nd and 3rd, bottom 6 with 2 outs. The Yankees handed the Mariners another loss. That is 6 in a row with a 10-5 victory in the Bronx. Trent Grisham with a pair of home runs. He drove in 4. The Red Sox, 5 straight losses, 6-4 in Toronto. The Blue Jays with the 3-game sweep. WNBA, Sky down big in Golden State against the Valkyries, 76-61, about 7 minutes to go in that one. Couple of finals, the Wings over the Tempo, 94-88, and the Lynx got by the Fire, 85-81. For more news and analysis, head over to ESPN.com and the ESPN app. More Game Night next.
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1: And third and final hour here on ESPN Radio, the all-new ESPN app, SiriusXM Channel 80, and TuneIn alongside Donald Ware. I am Adam Kaufman. 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We have been talking over the last 2 hours so much about quarterback movement across the NFL and fighting for jobs entering this new 2026 season. Let me tell you something. Sometimes you just got to go to guys in the know, and I'm going to get personal here for a second. I'm 44 years old. 44 years old, I'm sitting here, I'm talking with you guys on ESPN about quarterbacks. What could be better? Well, maybe one thing. How about still playing in the NFL when you're 44 years old? That is what our next guest did, and did at a very high level throughout his almost 20 years in the National Football League. A Hall of Famer, 9-time Pro Bowler, Warren Moon joins the program here. Warren, how are you? Thanks so much for your time.
2: Hey, I'm doing great this evening. How are you guys doing?
1: We're doing great. Great to have you here with us, obviously. And we got to start in one of your stops, Minnesota, where Kyler Murray has officially been named QB1, and that has created a lot of conversation around the future of J.J. McCarthy, whether or not, after not even one full season as a starter, he's done, it's over, cooked, forget it, a bust, or whether there's a future after Minnesota. Never mind what the future looks like in this redemption arc for Kyler Murray after all those years with Arizona. What do you make of what's going on with the Vikings organization right now?
2: Well, I think they found their guy, and I think they kind of pointed him out during the offseason that they had to go after somebody else and create some competition between J.J. and whoever they brought in. And Kyler was available. I thought it was a great selection by them to bring him in. I think he's at a stage in his career right now where he's figured out that I've got to mature and I've got to start playing up to my capabilities, or I'm going to be out of this league pretty soon. And sometimes it just takes guys a little bit longer to mature or to develop, which either one it is. And I think Kyler's at that stage right now where he wants to take this thing seriously. And he probably was looking at maybe this could be my last stop if I don't make this work. And then I think there's still time for J.J. You know, he's still a young guy. He didn't come out of a passing offense at the University of Michigan. I think he's still learning how to throw the football as far as using different speeds on the ball as well as just throwing everything like a fastball. So his development is still going on. I think the Vikings are going to continue to, you know, keep developing him, and hopefully Kyler can come along and be the guy that they need to be the distributor on a team right now that has a lot of pieces in place on the offensive side and has a very, very strong defense on the other side.
3: Warren, as great a quarterback as you were, and of course a Pro Football Hall of Famer, were you ever in a quarterback battle, whether your time in professional football or your time in college?
2: Oh, yeah, there was always competition, no question about it. And I wanted that competition because I think competition just makes you better. There's so many kids today now that are just looking for the easiest opportunity. If I'm competing at this school, then I want to go to this school where I'm going to be guaranteed a job. I never wanted anything like that. Of course, you're going to try and find the best situation that fits you, but you know there might be another guy that feels the same way, that the best situation for him is at the same place you are. Now you guys have to battle it out and see who the best guy is, and I think that brings out the best in both of you.
1: You spent much of your career, Warren, with Houston, obviously, a former Houston star, now a Cleveland Brown, Deshaun Watson. He got his payday with Cleveland, but for a range of reasons, injuries included, it hasn't been the same story there with the Browns that it was with the Texans, and now he has competition fighting for QB1 duties with Shedeur Sanders, who, you know, a lot of people are wondering, can he live up to at least the college hype that so far has not translated to the NFL? I mean, do you think he's a guy that is welcoming this competition and is eager to prove himself in that way, or does he feel like his contract maybe dictates that this job should be his?
2: Well, I think if Deshaun has any pride, and I think he does because I know him pretty well, that he wants to live up to that contract. He wants to go out there and show that he's a better player than what's happened over the last 3 or 4 years since he's been in there in Cleveland. You know, a lot of off-field problems in the beginning, and then the injuries started to mount. So he really hasn't played a lot of football games for Cleveland, and he's kind of been, you know, mediocre in the times that he has played. So I think this is a very important year for him. I think he feels like he's finally completely healthy. Didn't have to go through an off season of rehab. He could just work on his game, and he's in a really good competition with Shadur, which makes, again, him better, makes the best come out of you. So I think, we'll see what happens when this competition is over. It sounds like Deshaun has a little bit of a lead right now, and he's the more experienced veteran guy. So we'll see what happens the rest of training camp. But I hope he gets his opportunity to go out there and show what he can do. And if it doesn't work, then you've got another guy, another young guy there that's very hungry and that wants to play and that has shown that he can play in this league.
3: Warren, staying on quarterback competitions, we'll take things to Atlanta. I want to kind of get your thoughts on the battle between Tua Tagovailoa and then, of course, Michael Penix Jr. What are your thoughts there?
2: Yeah, you know, Michael came in there with a lot of hype, and he's had a lot of injury history in his career going all the way back to college. I think what he had, like three ACL surgery so far now. So that's the biggest concern about Michael right now is him being able to stay healthy. I think the same concerns are for Tua, and they're for different reasons, more for concussions than that. So you've got two guys who are both left-handed, who are both really accurate passers, who both are smart, who are both are pretty good leaders, but both have an injury history. So I think that's going to be the biggest concern for Atlanta right now with those two guys. Who can you keep on the field and who can you keep healthy each and every week? Because that's one of the things you want out of your quarterback. You want him to be available for you for your football team every week. And if one is going to be in and out of the lineup, that doesn't bode well for the football team and for the psyche of the rest of the football team. So one of those guys is going to have to step up and show that he can play each and every week, and we'll just wait and see how this whole thing pans out over the course of the preseason, because I don't think Michael's going to even be able to play much in the preseason because of his knee injury, but we also know he's very talented if he does get a chance to get on the field.
1: NFL Hall of Famer Warren Moon on game night here on ESPN Radio with Donald Ware, Adam Kaufman, and Warren. Going into this new season, I don't think I have a hotter take than the defending champion Seattle Seahawks are going to miss the playoffs. That is my expectation. I think there's going to be some regression for this team. Obviously, I don't think last year was fluky. It was an exceptional team. It was a great year, a deserved championship, all of it. I wonder if Sam Darnold can be that guy again, if JSN, absent Clint Kubiak, can be the same caliber player. We saw, you know, Detroit, for instance, take a real step back offensively, losing Ben Johnson. I don't know if losing Clint Kubiak is going to be as impactful for this offense as that was for the Lions a year ago. But I'm curious, especially as a guy that played for Seattle, what do you see in this incredibly competitive NFC West?
2: You know, I really think the opposite. I think, for one, defensively, they might even be better this year coming up because they've been in Mike's scheme now for a year or two. I think they have some really good young players on the defensive side that they got a lot of playing experience last year, and they're only going to be better this year. I think offensively, bringing over a new offensive coordinator from the 49ers, but a lot of familiarity with what the Seahawks did last year, I think he's just going to add some different things to the offense. And Sam's kind of already been with him down in San Francisco when he was there for a year. So I think there's familiarity there. And Sam has really looked good in camp so far. So I think this team has a chance to even be better. You know, Sam is much more confident. You go through a Super Bowl run like he did, it's only going to make you more confident as a quarterback. And he's got really good weapons around him. I think their biggest key is making sure that the running game is going to be as strong as it was before, because they want to be balanced. They want to be able to run the ball and be physical. And like I said, I think that defense is going to be better this year. So I think this team is going to be right there at the end again at the end of this season. Mike really has this team connected, and there's a great chemistry, you know, around the football team. He's created a great culture in his first couple of years, and already has a Super Bowl championship on his belt. So I don't know. I'm not going to say they're going to go and win the Super Bowl again, but I think they're going to be right in there at the end of the season.
3: Warren, being the only black quarterback in the Pro Football Hall of Fame. And, of course, you had to play in the Canadian Football League before you were able to play in the National Football League because of the old thinking that black folks couldn't play the quarterback position. Now you have a situation where you have 16 starting quarterbacks who are black. What comes to your mind when you think about what you were able to do to dispel that notion, get into the Hall of Fame, and now, as I mentioned, you have 16 black quarterbacks starting in the National Football League?
2: Yeah, it just shows that a lot of progress has been made at that position. I think there's a lot of positive thinking now amongst owners, amongst general managers, amongst coaches that African Americans can play this position at the highest level. And I think it started out with even before me, with James Harris, you know, taking the Rams to the NFC Championship game and getting into a Pro Bowl. And then you just saw steady progress after that, whether it was myself and the consistency of my career or Doug Williams winning the Super Bowl and being the MVP, I think it was in 1988. So it's just been steady progress. And since then, you know, you've had Patrick Mahomes win three of them. You had Russell Wilson go to two and win one. So there's been a lot of progression there that these guys can play the game at the highest level. And that's why you see half of the league now is African Americans, and they're playing the game at a very high level, and that's something I'm very proud to say I could be a small part of that progress.
4: We just need to see that progress accelerate among coaches and coordinators, but that's an entirely different conversation. Warren Moon, again, 9-time Pro Bowler, Football Hall of Famer as well. Warren, thank you so much for hopping on Game Night with us.
3: Thank you, Warren.
2: Hey, thanks for having me on, guys. I really appreciate it, and it should be a great season again this year coming up.
4: Well, we'll be checking in with you again, no doubt about it. Again, Warren Moon coming up. We will react to everything we just heard from the great Warren Moon next here on Game Night, ESPN Radio, the ESPN app, and SiriusXM Channel 80.
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0: Our thanks once again to Warren Moon. Just joined us here on Game Night, ESPN Radio, the all-new ESPN app, SiriusXM Channel 80, and tune in by all means as we are presented by Progressive Insurance. If you would like to weigh in on what you heard from the Hall of Fame quarterback Warren Moon, give us a call, 888-729-3776, or to make it even easier for you, 1-888-SAY-ESPN. Donald Ware, Adam Kaufman, obviously we'll play back some of what we heard from Warren for anyone that missed it, but Donald, just before we even get to that, any overarching takeaways you had from that conversation other than clearly we were joined by a great guy?
1: I mean, Warren, you know, when I think about the career Warren Moon had a chance, of course, to see him play, I just, you know, immediately what comes to me is sort of in the vein of the last question that I asked him, like he mm-hmm. wasn't able to play the quarterback position because of the color of his skin. Let that set in. And then he goes on to pass for close to 50,000 yards just in the National Football League. He passed between the Canadian Football League and the National Football League in totality in excess of 70,000 yards. He was a great quarterback. He could play, but unfortunately, coming out of Washington, he had to wait his turn because of the color of his skin. Let that sink in.
0: Well, and I'm one of those people, too, that doesn't believe regular season playoff stats should be separated. So, as far as I'm concerned, he exceeded that 50,000 in the NFL with the three almost that he had there in the playoffs. But, you know, from Houston to Minnesota to Seattle to Kansas City, I'm not going to say he bounced around. I mean, that's four teams in 17 years. Obviously, there was plenty of longevity there, but you know, there was that stretch, you know, from the late 80s, you know, on through the mid 90s where he was, you know, consistently a Pro Bowler and you know, leading the league in passing a number of times and, you know, completions and attempts and winning records and just, you know, one of the greats, obviously, during that era of the NFL and deservedly a Hall of Famer, as we talked about. He weighed in on, you know, clearly pays very close attention to what's going on around the league right now and knows some of these guys personally, as he alluded to with Deshaun Watson. But we started by talking about one of his stops, the Minnesota Vikings, and this QB, I don't even want to call it a battle because it wasn't really a battle. It was overwhelmingly Kyler Murray.
2: Well, I think they found their guy, and I think they kind of pointed him out during the offseason that they had to go after somebody else and create some competition between J.J. and whoever they brought in. And Kyler was available. I thought it was a great selection by them to bring him in. I think he's at a stage in his career right now where, you know, he's figured out that I've got to mature and I've got to start playing up to my capabilities or I'm going to be out of this league pretty soon. And sometimes it just takes guys a little bit longer to mature or to develop, which either one it is. And I think Kyler's at that stage right now where he wants to take this thing seriously. And he probably was looking at maybe this could be my last stop if I don't make this work.
0: That's Pro Football Hall of Famer Warren Moon. I'll ask you, Donald, I mean, do you believe that the Vikings didn't just find a guy, they found the guy in Kyler Murray?
1: I do. Again, what, 29? What, 29 years old? Is that how old Kyler Murray?
0: Just turned 29 a few days ago.
1: Just 29 with 7 years in the league. Yeah, and I think now, you know, Warren didn't mince words in terms of what he thought about Kyler Murray and the opportunity that is presented before him. But this is a guy that has made the playoffs, that has done some good things. Certainly now he's coming off of an injury, so we'll see what happens. But 29 years old with what we've seen from him so far in the National Football League, albeit coming off one season of an injury. Yeah, I mean, I think the Vikings have found their guy in the future, and it's one Kyler Murray.
0: Warren weighed in on what that means for J.J. McCarthy and his future in the NFL.
2: I think there's still time for J.J. You know, he's still a young guy. He didn't come out of a passing offense at the University of Michigan. I think he's still learning how to throw the football as far as using different speeds on the ball as well as just throwing everything like a fastball. So his development is still going on. I think the Vikings are going to continue to, you know, keep developing him, and hopefully Kyler can come along and be the guy that they need to be the distributor on a team right now that has a lot of pieces in place on the offensive side and has a very, very strong defense on the other side.
0: These situations are apples and oranges, admittedly, but I kind of look at J.J. McCarthy in the same way that I look at Anthony Richardson. You know, doesn't mean that it's over in the NFL. Doesn't mean you're never going to have a successful career or a chance elsewhere. But with your current team, I think it's done. I think it's over.
1: Yeah. No, I definitely think it's over. But to the point, I mean, he has some intangible. But you notice how the question was about J.J. McCarthy. And Warren was answering the question, but he went back to Kyler Murray. You notice that. So, look, I mean, it's not going to be with Minnesota. I think he has some traits that show that he can be a starting quarterback and can have some success in the National Football League with another team.
0: Warren mentioned that, of course, you know, as we discussed, he played a good chunk of his career in Houston and got to know over the years, not back then, but more recently, Deshaun Watson, who, you know, was a top five quarterback for a little while there, got his giant payday with the Cleveland Browns. Hasn't been the same since. What does that mean for Watson, now healthy in Cleveland, fighting for the starting job?
2: Well, I think if Deshaun has any pride, and I think he does because I know him pretty well, that he wants to live up to that contract. He wants to go out there and show that he's a better player than what's happened over the last three or four years since he's been in there in Cleveland. You know, a lot of off-field problems in the beginning, and then the injuries started to mount. So he really hasn't played a lot of football games for Cleveland, and he's kind of been, you know, mediocre in the times that he has played. So I think this is a very important year for him. I think he feels like he's finally completely healthy, didn't have to go through an off-season of rehab. He could just work on his game. And he's in a really good competition with Shadur, which makes, again, him better, makes the best come out of you.
1: It does.
0: What do you think?
1: Yeah, it does. It makes the best come out of you, no doubt about it. But, I think if we had seen Shadur play better last year, we'd be having a different conversation. We saw what mm-hmm. we saw from Shadur, and a lot of it wasn't good. You've got the veteran that's there, even though he's been injured the last couple of years. He's a guy that they look at him in practice. He seems to be doing well. They like his athleticism still, and so he's going to be the guy moving forward.
0: Again, our thanks to Warren Moon, Football Hall of Famer, tremendous here on game night, and great time having that conversation, talking about all the movement, all the battles across the NFL, especially at the quarterback position right now, and he is very high on his former Seahawks to go out and have another great year. Coming up, ESPN Radio Two-A-Days, we get to the Indianapolis Colts. 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

0: I'm Adam Kaufman with your SportsCenter update. We begin on the diamond. A couple of late games out on the West Coast. The Dodgers up 4-2, top eight on the Royals, looking for another win against Kansas City. Mookie Betts and Shohei Ohtani with home runs in that game for Los Angeles. The other L.A. team, the Angels in Anaheim, also leading 4-2 against the Texas Rangers, who have a home run from Corey Seager, bottom seven in that contest in L.A. Earlier today, the Yankees handed the Mariners a sixth straight loss, 10-5 in the Bronx. Trent Grisham with a pair of home runs. The Major League leading Rays, a ninth straight win, 8-4 in Sacramento against the Athletics. The Red Sox had been the hottest team in baseball about a week ago. Since then, anything but. Five straight losses, a 6-4 defeat in Toronto. The Blue Jays getting the three-game sweep. 8-2 win for the Marlins, who have won four in a row. They beat the Pirates. Five straight for the Padres. 4-3 walk-off win over the Brewers in 11 innings. NBA, the Lakers being sold again. Josh Kushner and Bob Iger will buy the team for a record $12.5 billion. Mark Walter had purchased the Lakers for $10 billion only a year ago. Russell Westbrook plans to retire after 18 NBA seasons across seven teams. And over in the WNBA, tempo fell in Dallas to the Wings, 94-88, 91-71, the Valkyries all over the sky, and the Lynx got by the Fire, 85-81. For more news and analysis, head over to ESPN.com and the ESPN app. More Game Night with me, Adam Kaufman, and Donald Ware on the way next.
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0: 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Been a lot of football conversation over the last 2.5 hours. If you want to be part of it, we'd love to hear from you. 888-SAY-ESPN, that is 888-SAY-ESPN. We had Hall of Famer Warren Moon on earlier this hour. There is one thing that I'm curious as to your opinion, because didn't get an opportunity to hear from you, Donald, weighing in on this one. Warren, and I'm not surprised, I kind of knew what I was setting him up for, vehemently disagreeing with me. I said that my hottest take going into the new NFL season is I think the defending champion Seattle Seahawks, deserving champs last year, albeit against my New England Patriots, maybe I just sound like a sour Pats fan, I think they are going to take a step back. That doesn't mean bad. It doesn't mean under 500. I think it's a very competitive division. Everyone views the Rams in that same division as the overwhelming favorite to win the Super Bowl, the team that has gone out to kind of sort of purchase a Super Bowl, right, in all of the different moves that they have made. Imagine what they could have done with a first-round draft pick, if not spending it on Ty Simpson, a quarterback. Sean McVay certainly didn't need that. I think that was the go out and get Myles Garrett, make Sean happy kind of move there out of Les Snead. But the Rams, the Niners, and we'll see about the health on that team, but two very good, improved, difficult teams to beat in that division. I think Seattle and losing Clint Kubiak could take a little bit of a step back. But Warren Moon, again, Pro Football Hall of Famer, 9-time Pro Bowler, he thinks this could actually go the other way.
1: For one, defensively, they might even be better this year coming up because they've been in Mike's scheme now for a year or two. I think they have some really good young players on the defensive side that they got a lot of playing experience last year, and they're only going to be better this year. I think offensively, bringing over a new offensive coordinator from the 49ers, but a lot of familiarity with what the Seahawks did last year, I think he's just going to add some different things to the offense. And Sam's kind of already been with him down in San Francisco when he was there for a year. So I think there's familiarity there. And Sam has really looked good in camp so far. So I think this team has a chance to even be better. You know, Sam is much more confident. You go through a Super Bowl run like he did, it's only going to make you more confident as a quarterback. And he's got really good weapons around him. I think their biggest key is making sure that the running game is going to be as strong as it was before.
0: Don't forget the Super Bowl MVP Kenneth Walker is gone to Kansas City, and Zach Charbonnet, who's very good, is dealing with an injury, might not be available at the start of the year. So you're putting your running game hopes on, albeit a very talented rookie in Jadarian Price, but a guy who hasn't done it before. So I will ask you. You more on my side of the fence or Warren's side of the fence as it relates to Seattle in 2026?
2: Yeah, I'm more on Warren's side of the fence. I guess it depends on how you define taking a step back. I mean, is it not? I knew
0: missing
2: said,
0: the playoffs.
2: Oh, no. I mean, I just, you know, again, you do have Brian Fleury as your new offensive coordinator. I mean, if I have Smith and Jigba, if I've got Shaheed and Kupp as my wide receivers, and I'm Sam Darnold, like, I can't lose. And to the point about the defense, like, the defense is going to be very, very good, as Warren mentioned. So, no, they're not going to miss the playoffs. Now, you know, to me, I would have them as the favorites unless Aaron Donald comes back. If Aaron Donald comes back to the Rams, then I will flip to the Rams as the favorites. Otherwise, I like the Seahawks. I just think with all of that offensive firepower, and I would also say, now, maybe to your point, I don't know if you think this because of Sam Darnold. He did have double-digit interceptions last year. Sometimes he wasn't great, and he wasn't necessarily great in the playoffs per se. He wasn't great in the Super Bowl either. But I think if he can put it all together. So what we saw in Minnesota was a great regular season and a bad output in terms of the playoffs. What we saw last year was a pretty good regular season, maybe not so great in the playoffs. If he can give me pretty good in the regular season and give me pretty good in the playoffs, I just don't see how the Seahawks, unless Aaron Donald comes back to the Rams, how the Seahawks cannot be the favorites in terms of being the representative from the NFC. And, of course, I believe the Seahawks will make the playoffs.
0: It's ESPN Two-A-Days. Earlier in the show, we broke down the Detroit Lions. Next, we will preview the Indianapolis Colts. First, I want to tell you, 30 for 30's new series, The Betrayal of Shohei Ohtani, is available now on all major podcast platforms. The Betrayal of Shohei Ohtani is presented by gusto.
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5: This is Stephen Holder covering the Colts, and the story to watch out of Indianapolis has been that of quarterback Daniel Jones and his absolutely remarkable comeback from this torn Achilles tendon he suffered last season. He's done just about everything in training camp and checked all the boxes. He's dropped back from under center, he's thrown on the run, and he's scrambled out of the pocket. And it's hard these days to even tell that he sustained this injury, and everything right now is on track for Jones to start week one against the Baltimore Ravens.
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0: You want to talk about a tale of two different seasons. Indianapolis last year started 8-2. Shane Steichen, Coach of the Year conversation. Daniel Jones, MVP conversation. The Colts themselves, they're going to run away with the AFC. Watch out, playoffs. They didn't win another game. Finished 8-9. Injuries a big part of it. The return of the NFL for Phillip Rivers. And now you got Alec Pierce coming off an injury and a big new contract. Daniel Jones coming off an injury and a big new contract. Danelle, what do you say as far as the expectation for this team here in what is a winnable division?
2: I mean, I think they can get back to some of again, you mentioned an excellent start in terms of an 8-2 start. On last year, and that's the key. I think, Adam, that's the key. It's a winnable division. Like, where exactly is Houston? We know Houston has an elite type of defense, right? We know that. But, you know, offensively, what is that team going to look like? And again, you had a team that was running away with the division until it collapsed. And then, of course, Daniel Jones ultimately went down. I mean, he's got the stud running back, one of the best in the game, and Jonathan Taylor. When I think about the defensive side of the football, I think about DeForest Buckner and Grover Stewart in the middle, clogging things up. So, I mean, I think they can get back to some semblance of what they did last year and could make it to the playoffs, because I just don't believe in, mostly because I don't believe in the Houston Texans. Although I will say, the Jaguars are pretty good. The Jaguars are pretty good as well. So we'll see. But I think it's a team that certainly can bounce back. And Daniel Jones, it was no surprise to me the way Daniel Jones played last year. Had a chance to see him twice a year when the Commanders played the Giants. So, you know, if he's healthy with Jonathan Taylor in that defense, I think the Colts have a shot.
0: You don't worry about these guys coming off of their injuries? You think they're going to spring right back into action, be their old selves? Or could there be a little bit of a reacclimation for Jones, for Pierce, for some of the others involved?
2: Maybe for Pierce. Jones, not well... You know, Jones he's going to have to get reacclimated. No question about it. We've seen quarterbacks come off of these kinds of injuries, and then it takes them a little while. So, yes, I will give you that. But when you've got a guy like a Jonathan Taylor who can tote the rock, because part of Jones's game is his ability to be able to run with the football. That's a big part of his game as well. So we'll see. He may be a little bit apprehensive. It may take him some games. It may take him 5-6 games to kind of get back. But I think ultimately, when you got a guy like a Jonathan Taylor who can tote the rock, I mean, that's part of the battle if you're the Colts.
0: Pat McAfee, former Colt. You've probably heard of him from the Pat McAfee Show. He thinks the Colts may have some contract issues in their future.
6: We got a lot of money tied up now in Alec Pierce, Daniel Jones, and Jonathan Taylor on the offensive side of the ball. Obviously, we got a couple picks in Sauce. We bring in Mooney as well. DeForest Buckner's still down there waiting on his money. Quentin Nelson, former top 10 pick as a guard out of Notre Dame, his contract's due at some point. Chris Ballard said, I'm not renegotiating my deal because we got to win. We'll see. If I win, I'll redo a deal. We don't win, I don't deserve to be here. A lot of Colts fans are saying, Yeah.
7: We know.
6: Yeah, we understand right. that. Chris Ballard is taking the ownership on that. I do respect and appreciate that. But we got a lot of big names that don't have money. And then a lot of our pillars here have gotten paid a lot of money. So I appreciate the team and the Ursays paying this money to these people. But we're going to have to do some salary cap gymnastics if we want to keep this team together past this year. Is this an all or nothing year for the Indianapolis Colts? It really feels like that. And that's an absurd thing for a team that hasn't won the AFC South in 11 years.
0: Pat McAfee.
2: Yeah. It's got to be, Adam, right? Like last year felt that way until the injuries. Like, you made that big trade for Sauce Gardner because you felt like this was a year they were doing so well at the time. Offensively, things were set. They needed to maybe get a little bit tighter defensively and in particular in the secondary. So it didn't work out. Last year felt that way. It just didn't work out, I think, mainly. They lost some games with Daniel Jones still at the quarterback, but then it just totally went awry once he got injured. So it's got to be that way, especially when you're talking about these big contracts that are forthcoming.
0: Yeah, it's interesting. There are going to be some difficult decisions potentially for Jim Irsay's eldest daughter, of course, CEO Carly Irsay Gordon, the one you've seen with the headphones and clipboard and the tablet and everything down the sidelines. But, you know, look, at Ballard, as Pat brought up, Ballard's future is not certain. Steichen's future is not certain. They've given out a bunch of money to very few guys with some contract decisions still to be made as outlined, but they are going to need their most important players to have an impactful 2026 to really make some noise there in that AFC South. Coming up, all the way up, it's game night. ESPN Radio, the ESPN app, and Sirius XM Channel 80.
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0: night, ESPN Radio. I was with Mia O'Brien last night, and I kept hearing her say, "This is Studio Q." So maybe I got to tell the people this is Studio Q, our good buddy Q Myers. It is time to go all the way up. Show the love to those who deserve it.
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0: Wings and Tempo had a fun one tonight. 94-88 Dallas, the home win. Paige Beckers, 22 and 8 assists.
3: Right at the buzzer, Engstler hits it. And that will change the final score, but not the result. Minnesota gets a bit of a scare in the fourth quarter. 85-81. The Portland Fire competing hard to the very last second. But this Minnesota Lynx team is pretty special.
2: Nothing can stop me. I'm all the way up.
4: Audio courtesy of WNBA League Pass. Well, I got to tell you, the Lynx, I got to tell you, Adam, WNBA is serious. The ladies are getting paid. The exposure is there. And the Lynx are serious business.
0: Nafisa Collier, coming back from the double ankle surgery, has not skipped a beat. The MVP runner-up last year has been incredible in a short few-game sample size. 20 points, 9 rebounds, 3 blocks in that 4-point victory. Again, 85-88. This time for real. Wings, Tempo. You already heard.
5: Dumbawala over to Beckers. Beckers rises and hits because that

0: Definitely a chalky night in the WNBA between Dallas, certainly the better team, Golden State, Minnesota, across the board, all winning, some more closely contested than others. But on the diamond, we had ourselves a blowout by the Jekyll and Hyde Chicago Cubs. Best game of Alex Bregman's Cubs career.
1: Bregman swings, and it's a high fly ball deep left center field. This is going to be number three. It's gone. Into the Cubs bullpen in left center. What a night for Alex Bregman. Three home runs. This one a two-run job. And the Cubs now up 12-5 here in the eighth.
2: Nothing can stop me. I'm all the way up.
3: Audio courtesy of the Cubs Radio Network. You heard the call there with respect to Bregman. You look at the National League Central. The Cubs only three games back now of the Brewers, who have the best record in Major League Baseball. So the Cubs, Adam, are right there on the heels of the Brewers, led by Bregman in this victory over the Nationals.
0: Only three games back in the NL Central, three straight wins, 8-2 over the last 10 for the Cubbies. It's not been a great first year in Chicago for Bregman, but it was certainly a great night tonight. Yankees had a great night late, a 10-5 victory at home against the Mariners.
4: Grisham, this one to right center field. Did he do it again? A touch of all time. A twofer for Trent Grisham. Two more runs batted in. 5-4 in the game. And the Yankees are rolling right now.
2: Nothing can stop me. I'm all the way up.
3: You may have seen that game on ESPN. That was where that call was from. And so the Yankees, I mean, still six back of the Rays, right? I'm going to tell you, Adam, for me, what's even harder to believe. Now, I know the Red Sox have lost a couple of games in a row here, but they had gone on that tremendous run at one time, 32-5. Even with that run in that division, the American League East, the Red Sox are now still 10 back. But, you know, I think the Yankees are going to have some help forthcoming.
0: Well, in fairness, the Rays, you just can't stop these guys. That's nine straight wins for Tampa, the MLB leaders. But yeah, the Yankees hand in Seattle, six straight defeats. You mentioned my Red Sox. It's not been pretty of late. Blue Jays, 6-4 victory. You know, I thought I asked Josiah to leave the Red Sox out of this. I guess when you go from being the hottest team in baseball to one of the coldest, it's hard to ignore.
5: Duran at third, two-run deficit. The pitch is a ground ball that's going to end the game. Clements got it at second. He throws the first ball game over. The Red Sox have won five straight. Toronto scores five in the eighth. Red Sox battle late, but they come up short, and it is gut check time tomorrow in Toronto. 6-4 Blue Jays.
2: Nothing can stop me. I'm all the way up.
3: Audio courtesy of WEEI 93.7. FM, boy, five straight losses. Boy, it's got to be killing you, Adam.
0: Yeah, I'm not going to sleep tonight. Maybe it's just the late shift and the fact that I'm hungry, but I may not sleep tonight because of the Red Sox. Five straight losses. The other Sox, the White Sox, it's going better for them. How about a shutout? 5-0 of Cincinnati.
6: Two balls, two strikes. Here's the pitch. Swing and a miss. Strike three. Castillo's popped up.
7: Hard to lay off three straight changeups, though.
6: Fans on their feet. 10 strikeouts for the veteran.
2: Nothing can stop me. I'm all the way up.
3: Audio courtesy of ESPN 1000. And you look at the White Sox. Talk about the American League Central. It's a team that leads the American League Central by 3.5. It's very competitive, as a matter of fact. And we saw the big deal, of course, that the Tigers made. And the Tigers have 8-2 since the big trade. So that's a very tough American League Central. And a White Sox team that got an important win. Again, 3.5 ahead of the Twins and the Tigers.
0: No matter how many times I say the White Sox lead a division, I don't get used to it. The Rays, they continue to use the Athletics as a punching bag.
7: The pitch. Swung on and lined toward left. Over is DeLuca. He's under it. Backhands it. That's your ball game. And the Rays finish off a clean sweep of the A's.

0: the Mariners and the Rockies. Their first ever 9-0 road trip as they win 8-4 here in West Sacramento.
1: Nothing can stop me. I'm all the way up.
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3: 617 winning percentage. Again, no one else in the American League is even at 570 as I scan the board. The National League, a bit better. You got a 600 in each division, but no one on the level of the Tampa Rays right now. Donald, an incredible pleasure working with you tonight. I hope we get to do it again. Our thanks once again to Warren Moon, of course, Josiah and Javon behind the scenes. Couldn't do it without them. Thanks for joining us. 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
13: Swung on, hit, right field, down the line, twisting towards the pole, and it is gone! Randy Arozarena hooks it around the right field foul pole.
14: Now that's a lot of dough.
15: At some point, they looked around and said, why are we bidding on an expansion team? Before we do this, let's call and see if the Lakers are available. So they called Mark Walter, I'm told this was on Sunday, and said, are the Lakers available? 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
14: An NBA legend calls it a career.
16: Russell Westbrook is as real
14: real as it gets in this league. Think about the 2020 game where he shouted out Nipsey Hussle. That is Russell Westbrook, in a nutshell, one of the realest dudes the league has ever seen.
16: More clarity on quarterback questions. Or is there?
17: One's going to start this week, and one's going to start next week, right? And we're going to play about a similar. I'd like to see a quarterback play a half and get a 2 minute. We're going to do everything we can to try and get a 2 minute, right? Simulate that for the half, and we're going to try to do the exact same thing the next week.
16: Plus, the league-leading Lynx take on the fire.
18: Inside dish off the bounce to Collier with her left hand fading away. She scores from inside, scores from outside, the mid-range, the three, all the things. The piece of Collier, very hard matchup.
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1: 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They've been consistent for the most part this summer. They've had the tag of baseball's best record. The Brewers running into some speed bumps of late Wednesday in San Diego. They and the Padres actually went 11.
19: Now the pitch. Luis swings, lines it into right field, a base hit. Lara charging, has the great arm. Here's the throw to the plate. Sanchez is tagged. He's safe. Padres walk it off. Sanchez had to put the tag down on a throw that was slightly high. And Song got underneath the tag as Luis Camposado wins it. And in 11, the Padres complete the sweep 4-3.
1: Their ninth walk-off win of the season, second most in baseball. 97-3, the Fan. Padres' fifth consecutive win, their first series sweep at home since sweeping the Braves 3 weeks ago. Brewers, meanwhile, third time they've been swept in a series this season. They had entered the day Wednesday 6-0 in extra inning road games this season, but they wind up losing in San Diego in 11. Meanwhile, Tampa Bay facing the Athletics.
20: The pitch. 1-1. Swung on and hit high in the air and deep to right center field. Butler back, turning, looking, gone! Liam Hicks is a triple shy of the cycle. A three-run homer comes with two out in the fourth. The Rays extend their lead to 7-2. The pitch. Swung on and lined toward left. Over is DeLuca. He's under it. Backhands it. That's your ball game. And the Rays finish off a clean sweep of the A's, the Mariners, and the Rockies. Their first ever 9-0 road trip as they win 8-4 here in West Sacramento.
1: Nine straight wins, all on the road, tied for the longest win streak this season, finishing 9-0 or better on a road trip for the first time in franchise history. With that road trip, they go to 74-46. They are now percentage points ahead of the Brewers, who are 74-47. Tampa Bay now owns the best record in Major League Baseball. The best day in baseball on Wednesday may have belonged to a member of the Cubs.
21: Here's the 1-1. Bregman, it's a high fly ball, deep left center field. Pickney back at the track, near the wall, gone! Now Alex Bregman at the plate. Here's the pitch from Cruz. Bregman, it's a high fly ball, deep left. Pickney back at the track, near the wall, gone! Alex Bregman leads the yard again. Bregman swings, and it's a high fly ball, deep left center field. This is going to be number three. It's gone! Into the Cubs bullpen in left center. What a night for Alex Bregman. Three home runs. This one a two-run job. And the Cubs now up 12-5 here in the eighth.
1: They wind up doubling up the Nationals 12-6. Cubs Radio Network with the calls. Bregman, first career three-homer game. He drives in seven of the 12 runs. First player in baseball this season to reach base safely five times and hit three homers in a game. He spoke with Marquee Sports.
22: Alex, first three-home run game of your career. I saw you have a huge smile when you were rounding third base. What was going through your mind?
23: It was awesome. Obviously, like you said, first time doing that, so it's pretty special. And be able to help the team win, it was great.
22: You talked last night about a slight adjustment you made before the game yesterday. Can you describe the cues that have worked for you the last couple days?
23: Yeah, just trying to stay, not get across myself, just try and keep my front shoulder and front hip facing the same direction and not get all twisted. So it's felt better, and Just continuing to work at it and keep plugging along.
22: I know you love the way things look, so I see you immediately go to the iPad after your home runs. What are you looking for?
23: Just to make sure that it's staying in sync like that. Yeah, a little bit of that, a little bit of kind of how they're trying to attack, and a little bit about where the pitches ended up.
22: Was there any piece of you that was hoping for another at-bat?
23: Of course, of course.
22: Thanks, Alex.
1: Cubs with a 12-6 win over the Nationals. They move three games behind the Brewers for the NL Central lead. Closest the division has been since the end of May, when the Brewers ended the day with a 2.5-game lead over the Cardinals. SportsCenter All Night, ESPN Radio. The Cubs doubling up the Nationals. Yankees were doubling up Seattle.
0: Now Grisham. That ball hit well. He's watching it. Canzone's watching it. Everybody's watching it leave. Touch them all for the 14th time for Trent Grisham. And just like that, it's a close game again. Grisham, this one to right center field. Did he do it again? Touch them all time. A twofer for Trent Grisham. Two more runs batted in. 5-4 in the game. And the Yankees are rolling right now.
1: Yankees with a 10-5 win over the Mariners, 11th game in which they've scored double digits, tied with the Astros for the most in the American League this season. Trent Grisham, two homers, giving him 15 on the season. The Yankees, 1-3 hitters, combined to go 7-13 to drive in 8 runs en route to the win. 30 new series, The Betrayal of Shohei Ohtani. It's available on all major podcast platforms. The Betrayal of Shohei Ohtani, presented by Gusto. 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
2: Josh Kushner and Bob Iger reportedly set to buy the Lakers for more than $12 billion.
15: Kushner and Bob Iger were involved in expansions in Las Vegas. They looked around and said, before we do this, let's call and see if the Lakers are available.
1: Lakers were sold just over a year ago. They're now being sold again. ESPN's Ramona Shelburne.
15: Josh Kushner and Bob Iger were involved in the bidding process and the expansion process in Las Vegas. Those numbers have started to go astronomically to a high level that they are smart enough to go, why would we pay this much money for an expansion franchise where we also have to spend another $2 or $3 billion to build an arena in Las Vegas without at least calling the Lakers and seeing if Mark Walter's interested in selling? And that phone call was made on Sunday, and over the next couple of days, they came to an agreement on this deal. You know, Bob Iger, he used to be our boss. He's a huge NBA fan. He used to have season ticket tickets, center court at the Clippers for a lot of years. He tried to bring the NFL to Los Angeles a few years ago. He's retired. He has time now. And I think this was a very savvy business move. And for Mark Walter, he had, you know, a day or so to decide, and he took the offer. I don't think this was the intention here, but this is the proverbial offer you can't refuse. I think the Iger part of this is really important because
3: he loves the NBA.
15: He was seen as a trump card by all the ownership groups in Las Vegas.
3: Yeah.
15: Everybody wanted Bob to be a part of their group because of how close he is to Adam Silver, because of all the deals that they've done, broadcast deals, but also he was instrumental in setting up the bubble, if you remember, in 2020.
3: Right. Yeah.
15: This has been a very close business relationship for a number of years. Obviously, the Q rating is pretty high from his time as an executive at Disney. And the fact that he was involved here, I think, really helps get this across.
1: The sale will need approval from the NBA's Board of Governors. That process can take a number of weeks. Earlier on ESPN Radio, on Matt and Myron.
5: Sometimes a news alert pops up on your phone and you go, wait a minute, didn't I just hear this recently? Well, that's what happened today when the alert popped up and said the Los Angeles Lakers have been sold again, this time for $12.5 billion. Let me repeat that. $12.5 billion to American businessmen Josh Kushner and Bob Iger. Josh Kushner is, of course, the brother of the son-in-law of President Donald Trump, Bob Iger, former president of ESPN. Sources have told ESPN. Joshua Kushner also is married to what's the woman's name? She was like a model, Carly. Not Carly Jepsen,
3: I don't know.
5: Carly Cross, or something like that.
3: I don't know.
5: Very famous. I think she has like 10 million Instagram followers. Obviously, we're not two of them.
3: Really?
5: But regardless, okay. They are the new owners. Are you surprised? And now, for the third time in less than a year, a new owner for the Lakers.
3: Yeah, I mean, we were just sort of settling in on the current, the former owner now. I mean, they bought the Lakers in October, which was a big start because the Buss family had owned the Lakers for decades and decades, and then they sold their controlling interest. So I just want to know, like, there are people out there who have $12.5 billion. That's phenomenal.
5: I don't think it's just in the bank. I mean, maybe it's it, but I think like they're able to like piece together loans. Yeah. And, you know, it's complex financial transactions, Myron.
3: Yeah, I'm not keeping all that in the bank. I don't trust them. Mine's going to be in a closet, couple drawers. I'm going to have it in a U-Haul. Like, you're going to have to
5: do
3: just...
5: You know how much space $12 billion would take up in cash?
3: Come get it. Lift up the truck.
5: I don't think you want that.
3: But $12.5 billion, you think about the value of a franchise today. Like, there was a time when $1 billion for a franchise, Matt, was a very high number.
5: So let me take you back to just 9 months ago. Months ago, it went for $10 billion. Yep. Somehow it has risen in price, $2.5 billion in 9 months. You know, I might want to look into that transaction a little bit.
1: And the Lakers now being sold again. Mark Walter selling, CEO, chair of the diversified holding company that he owns, TWG Global, had been the Lakers' majority owner since October when his bid was unanimously approved by the NBA. Called it, owning the Lakers, one of the greatest honors of his life. SportsCenter All Night. ESPN Radio. Speaking of the NBA, Russell Westbrook, who played 18 NBA seasons with 7 teams, officially announcing his retirement, doing so on social media. Former teammate in Oklahoma City, Kendrick Perkins.
4: Where do you want me to start? I mean, off the floor, when you talk about one of the best individuals I ever been around, loving, caring, and I haven't spoken to Russ in a minute, but I got real love for that, for Russell Westbrook, his entire family, Mama Westbrook, OG Westbrook. But Russell Westbrook on the floor, when I first got to Oklahoma City and I played my first game, Scott Brooks called me in his office and he said, let me give you a breakdown real quick of Kevin Durant and Russell Westbrook. Kevin Durant is our best player, but Russell Westbrook, Perk, he gives us swag. And as I start to play games with Russ, he had that same competitive edge as Kevin Garnett. Out of all the people I played with, those two guys stand out the most when it comes to leaving it all out on the floor every single night, every single practice. When you got off the bus on the road and you're walking into a visiting arena, you have a certain type of swag walking into that locker room when you know you're getting off the bus with Russell Westbrook. That's the type of guy he is. And player-wise, when you look at his resume, to me, top 10 greatest point guard of all time. His resume speaks for itself. First ballot Hall of Famer. I'm just proud to sit here and say that I'm happy and love every moment that I shared with him on the floor and off the floor.
6: You played with him and against him in his prime. The level of athleticism was literally off the charts, it felt like.
4: You could argue and debate in a barbershop or wherever you go about who was the most athletic point guard to ever play the game. And some people may say Derrick Rose. I say Russell Westbrook. And athleticism, yes, as far as his explosiveness to the basket, the way that he's able to push the rock, but also anything else.

0: only should he have his jersey retired in Oklahoma City, but he should have a statue out there as well. Because after SGA, Russ, in my eyes, is the second greatest Thunder of all time.
1: Westbrook was selected number 4 in the 2008 NBA draft by the Supersonics. Never played a game, though, in Seattle. The franchise moved to Oklahoma City that summer. Westbrook became a cornerstone for that contender. Spent the bulk of his career, 11 seasons with the Thunder. Teamed up with Kevin Durant, James Harden. Led OKC to a Western Conference title in 2012. Lost to the Heat in the NBA Finals. Getting upset over number 5. That's next. SportsCenter All Night continues. It's ESPN Radio.
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1: 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Wings and tempo. Paige Bueckers shut out in the first half, but...
2: Wimbawale. Over to Bueckers. Bueckers rises and hits! Because that is what Paige Bueckers does!
1: It was on USA Network. Paige Bueckers, 22 points, all 22 in the second half. She'd been 0-for-7 from the floor in the first half. 22 points in the second half. Wings go on to a 94-88 win over the tempo to snap a three-game losing streak. They are 14-1 against teams below 500 this season. It's the fastest they've gotten to 20 wins in a season since 2008. Minnesota Lynx, led by 29 in the third quarter. The Fire cutting the lead to 1 inside 2 minutes to go.
3: Right at the buzzer, Inksler hits it. And that will change the final score, but not the result. Minnesota gets a bit of a scare in the fourth quarter. 85-81, the Portland Fire competing hard to the very last second. But this Minnesota Lynx team is pretty special.
1: WNBA League pass as the Lynx hang on for the four-point win, 85-81, improving to 14-2 on the road this season. First team in WNBA history to win 14 of their first 16 road games. Valkyries pulling away from the sky.
4: Kyla Charles, offensive rebound. After the reset, Hayes has 7 to work with on the shot clock. Sizing up Williams, attacking, acrobatic.
1: Tiffany Hayes finishes with 22 points, 8 of 11 off the bench, most off the bench since 2013, since she was with the Dream. Valkyries get the 20-point win over the Sky, 91-71. They've won 5 straight, longest active win streak in the WNBA. SportsCenter All Night, ESPN Radio. Washington Commanders quarterback Jaden Daniels, not thrilled with his former school, and he's informed LSU they can no longer use his name, image, or likeness. The crux of the issue, Daniels' camp says the Tigers have given number 5 to sophomore quarterback DJ Pickett. That number 5 was the jersey that Daniels wore when he won the Heisman in 2023. It's not retired at LSU, but it is the first time a player has worn number 5 since Daniels left for the NFL. Jersey number 10 in Indiana, that's quarterback Josh Hoover, who takes over for Fernando Mendoza for the reigning champs. The bar obviously set high at Indiana. What do they need from Hoover this season? ESPN analyst Dusty Dvorak.
5: You can't turn the football over and make mistakes and play for Kurt Cignetti. It just won't happen. Here's the great news for Josh Hoover. He's going to have such a good supporting cast around him. He's not going to be asked to do too much. Two excellent wide receivers in Charlie Becker and Nick Marsh. An offensive line and a running game that's going to complement this passing attack. Mike Shanahan, the offensive coordinator, he wants to have balance, and they're going to have that on this offense. Oh, by the way, this will be yet another elite defense for Indiana. So he's not going to be asked to do all the same things there that he did at TCU. The one thing he will be asked to do, there will be moments throughout the season, well, late in games, critical situations, big, high-leverage moments, he's got to make plays. We saw Fernando Mendoza do that a season ago. It was against Penn State. It was against Iowa. It was against Miami in the national championship game. So as good as the pieces around Josh Hoover are, at certain moments, when it calls for him, he's got to step up, and he's got to be willing to make those plays that we saw Mendoza make a year ago.
6: I'm not going to ask you if they're going to have another perfect season. But I will ask you, will they run it back, you think?
5: Look, I think they have the pieces in place to do so. I'm not going to say it's my pick for right now, but I'm not picking against Kurt Cignetti. I'm not going to do it. He's told us all we need to be on notice, and if we haven't learned at this point, something's wrong with us. Look, they came in the coaches' poll 6. I think there's already some disrespect from Kurt Cignetti. This team, will be laser focused. It's the best coach team in all of college football when you think of fundamentals, execution, discipline. That is exactly what this team will be here once again. And I've mentioned it. They bring back a lot of pieces from last year's team, and they have handpicked the perfect pieces to be in place. I expect they're back in the Big Ten championship. I expect them to be back in the college football playoff. Will they run the gamut and win a second straight national title? Time will tell. But this team will be in place to make another run late into the season.
1: Hard to run the table once again, especially with the bigger target on your back. SportsCenter All Night, ESPN Radio. Back to baseball. Astros and Giants in a tight one.
7: Here's a 2-1 to Trammell. And Taylor hits it well and hits it deep to right. Lee is back onto the warning track at the wall, and it is off the wall. Trammell tearing around second. He's on his way to third with a stand-up triple.
1: He would score on a sacrifice fly, one of two for the Astros. They get two runs on sac flies, and it's good enough for a 2-1 win over the Giants. Yordan Alvarez, 1-for-3 with a walk, improves his batting average to a major league best .322. He's also second in RBI and tied for first in homers. 72nd game this season. He's reached base multiple times. That's the most in Major League Baseball. KBME, 790 AM with the call. Cardinals pulling away from the Phillies.
7: The pitch to Burleson. He swings and he hits it toward the gap. Center field, that's not going to be caught. The ball gets down, goes to the wall. Here comes a second run on the double by Burleson, with Weatherholt and Herrera scoring, as the Cardinals have built a 4-1 lead with two outs in the fifth inning.
8: Burley with that big double a couple innings ago, and he grounds that one right side, base hit. And rounding third, trying to score is Weatherholt. The throw comes into third. Everybody's safe, and Burley picks up yet another RBI.
1: He goes 2-for-3. RBI double in the fifth inning, was his 30th double of the season. Cardinals Radio Network. Cardinals, a 7-1 win over the Phillies. They go to 61-60. They're over .500 for the first time since July 26th. Sold again. That's next. 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
1: 2 days continuing this morning with the Steelers on the table with their preseason action set to get underway. It's coming up this morning on Unsportsmanlike. 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
1: Rays finish a 9-0 road trip. They have baseball's best record after the Brewers are swept in San Diego. Red Sox drop a fifth straight game. Russell Westbrook announces his retirement from the NBA. Lakers are sold for the second time in 14 months.
2: Josh Kushner and Bob Iger reportedly set to buy the Lakers for more than $12 billion.
3: Kushner and Bob Iger were involved in expansion in Las Vegas. They looked around and said, before we do this, let's call and see if the Lakers are available.
1: Lakers are being sold to Kushner and Iger, $12.5 billion, which is a record-breaking price. The two were involved in the expansion process in Las Vegas, but pivoted and went off to the Lakers instead, buying the franchise from Mark Walter, who purchased his controlling interest in the team last year from the Buss family. ESPN's Ramona Shelburne and Dave McMenamin.
4: I've checked in with sources around the league, I'm sure, as we all have, and the biggest question mark I keep getting back to me is, why? Is this in somehow in relation to the investigation, the federal investigation going on into Mark Walter's other business interests outside of his ownership of the Dodgers and the Lakers and the Sparks? We're going to find out. We're going to keep asking these questions. But on its face, we can say, yes, that's a great job. You make $2.5 billion in 14 months.
5: Yeah, he flipped the house very quickly.
4: Exactly. Yes. But the way he talked about this team when he initially purchased it is that he was going to be basically the stakeholder for the rest of his career, the rest of his life. You know, this is a legacy type of entity. This isn't a building that you just flip like a house, right?
5: Right.
4: So there's some major question marks here. And I think there's also some question marks about the initial sale from the Buss family to the Walters, because 14 months later, $2.5 billion more it's worth. So maybe it was not the best decision in the time to sell it to the Walter.
3: Well, it's worth more because of the expansion,
4: right?
3: So if the house next to you sells for $10 billion, your house is worth more, especially if it's a legacy.
4: But we didn't know about expansion 14 months ago?
3: Yeah, that's true. Yeah. I mean, but I'm just saying the numbers have gotten real. I think when people thought about expansion, it was seen as $6 to $8 billion at the time. I think it's going well north of that now. And I think that it was a smart pivot. I mean, you can buy, this is a, you know, Josh Kushner has he runs Thrive Capital. They just started another fund called Thrive Eternal, which is investing in legacy brands. They bought a minority share of the San Francisco Giants earlier this year. And I think this is a huge one.
5: A big picture here, like this is the Lakers. This is not usually how we talk about the Lakers. Are sort of more in flux right now, seemingly, than I kind of would assume a team like the Lakers would be, right? Like, you have ownership flip like an Airbnb. We don't know what's going on with Jeannie Buss. We don't know what's going on with the Pelinka and the folks in there. Like, this seems like there's more chaos in the Lakers organization than you should.
3: The Buss family is still, they still have their, I believe it's between 17% and 18%. That's
6: so
3: not
6: they will,
3: part
6: that
3: of
6: will remain.
3: That will remain.
6: Okay.
3: I don't know what happens to this agreement that she had with Mark, that she would be the controlling owner for 5 years. My guess is that goes with the sale. This will take a couple months to go through, at least, and there's a whole process it has to go through. So right now, the phrase I heard from one Laker employee was business as usual.
6: You said business as usual. How does this affect the status of the head coach, J.J. Redick, who, by the way, has, I would imagine, a relationship with Bob Iger, if I recall correctly, or Rob Pelinka and their job status? Are they having to prove themselves here now?
3: I would expect so.
6: Yeah.
3: I mean, look, you buy a team, you're going to want to hire your own people. And the people in place are very good. So Mark Walter and his group just went through an evaluation process with everyone. They've kept people. They've hired new people. And I'm sure the new owners will do the same thing once they're in place and hitting the ground running.
4: I think J.J. Redick's probably in a really good spot here. I mean, Bob Iger was a Clippers season ticket holder when J.J. was on the team.
6: Yes.
4: And also,
6: and he was
4: Bob
6: the number
4: was
6: one, on the number
4: his,
6: one
4: was
6: team.
4: His boss.
6: Yeah, yeah.
4: And J.J. was working the finals game.
6: Yeah.
4: So he's a good spot. But we'll have to see where all this thing
3: there's
4: goes.
3: There's a couple names you should pay attention to. Chris Paul, close friend of Bob Iger's. He's sort of a mentor to Chris Paul. Chris recently retired. He's available. Incredible basketball mind. I don't know what that means for him.
1: NBA Board of Governors still has to approve the sale, $12.5 billion, an NBA record-breaking price. Speaking of the Lakers, one of the teams Russell Westbrook played for in his 18 NBA seasons, one of seven teams for whom he played. Westbrook announcing his retirement on social media Wednesday, which included a video of his career narrated by Michael B. Jordan. Westbrook spent a couple of years at UCLA, selected fourth overall in the 2008 draft by Seattle, which relocated to Oklahoma City, where Westbrook spent 11 seasons there, helping the franchise become a contender. Earlier on ESPN Radio, our Freddie Coleman.
7: Many people thought he was going to be a nice guard, a guy that would play hard.
8: I agree.
7: A guy that you need on your basketball team to set the temperature, was going to be a good defender. Nobody saw the all-time record in the NBA for triple-doubles. Better than Magic Johnson, better than Larry Bird, better than LeBron James. And you can try to dismiss that as a stat. Dismiss it all you want. I don't think you realize how hard it is to do anything successfully at the highest level when it comes to the NBA. And he was doing that routinely even before and after he was the MVP in the NBA back in 2017. Nobody saw this coming from Russell Westbrook. And yet, time and time again, people always trying to poke holes in his game, trying to say, well, if he did this, well, he did that. Russell Westbrook said, I got here by being like this. I know that's my superpower. And can I work on different things? Yes. But no one's going to question that I'm going to be all in with that kind of effort.
1: And not many people are going to question that he'll wind up in Springfield as well in a handful of years. SportsCenter All Night, ESPN Radio.
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12: I have my reasons. I have my reasons of how it's going to go, and it's still a competition. We're still excited to watch guys practice today.
13: What I care about is production on the football and not looking forward to the 2027 draft and go, hey, look, we don't really need to really, really settle this situation out this year because we're going to address it next year. They've been trying to address it next year for years.
1: Preseason football gets underway in earnest this week, including a half dozen games on the schedule for Thursday night. Browns see the Bears Saturday. Deshaun Watson will be Cleveland's starter. Coach Todd Monken.
12: One's going to start this week, and one's going to start next week, right? And we're going to play about somewhere I'd like to see a quarterback play a half and get a two-minute. We're going to do everything we can to try and get a two-minute, right? Simulate that for the half, and we're going to try to do the exact same thing the next week.
14: Why one for Chicago and the other? I mean, which one?
12: You have to pick. I got to pick somebody. Yeah. So I have my reasons. I have my reasons of how it's going to go, and it's still a competition. We're still excited to watch guys practice today, let alone, you know, on Saturday and then next week against Buffalo. And we'll get a chance to see them both. And then every week we'll assess it. It'll be a little bit more difficult with the player that doesn't play as much this week or the other quarterbacks, right? We'll be able to assess, you know, in terms of the quarterback that started, how he played, and when the other guys came in and played, and then the opposite will be next week against Buffalo.
1: Deshaun Watson and Shedeur Sanders have been alternating first-team practice reps during the competition with Cleveland. This week marks the first action for Watson since tearing his Achilles in October of 2024. Sat out the 25 season after undergoing a second Achilles surgery. ESPN's Jeremy Fowler.
15: Todd Monken wants to see more. This is the truest quarterback battle out of them all around the league because Deshaun Watson was a clear favorite in the spring. Shedeur Sanders has made it interesting, closed the gap somewhat in recent months, but then the last week, Watson has had good production on the practice field, so he seems to be well-positioned to earn this job if he can have a good outing this week. They also have a joint practice against the Buffalo Bills next week, so there's a lot of action that Todd Monken wants to see over time. He needs somebody to earn it right now, and both quarterbacks are going to try.
1: Quarterback competition continues, certainly a question in Cleveland as we head into the preseason. Earlier on ESPN Radio, Hall of Fame quarterback Warren Moon says there's pride involved.
16: Well, I think if Deshaun has any pride, and I think he does because I know him pretty well, that he wants to live up to that contract. He wants to go out there and show that he's a better player than what's happened over the last 3 or 4 years since he's been in there in Cleveland. You know, a lot of off-field problems in the beginning, and then the injuries started to mount. So he really hasn't played a lot of football games for Cleveland, and he's kind of been, you know, mediocre in the times that he has played. So I think this is a very important year for him. I think he feels like he's finally completely healthy, didn't have to go through an off-season of rehab. He could just work on his game. And he's in a really good competition with Shedeur, which makes, again, him better, makes the best come out of you.
1: Hall of Famer Warren Moon earlier on game night here on ESPN Radio. Speaking of quarterbacks, Falcons will be starting Tua Tagovailoa Friday in their preseason opener against Denver. Coach Kevin Stefanski making that announcement on Wednesday. Doesn't mean that he'll be starting week one of the regular season, however. As Stefanski says, not ready to name a starter for week one. ESPN's Jeremy Fowler.
15: Tua is well-positioned. Most people I talk to around the league believe that he will earn that job because Michael Penix has not yet graduated to 11-man work in practice. The Falcons simply don't know if he can play preseason games. If he can and get back in a hurry and play well, he can certainly make this interesting. Now, I'm told the staff has been really impressed by Michael Penix, who has been ahead of schedule, has done a lot, has shown the explosion that made him a top 10 pick just a few years ago. So there's something to work on there where he could be an option for them. But in the short term, the Falcons view accuracy is the most important thing with a quarterback. They've seen Tua be accurate. Kevin Stefanski, though, I'm told, could wait till even later in the month when he has to release more of an official depth chart to truly name a starter. He is not in a rush here.
1: Says it's too early to tap a starting quarterback for the regular season, which will begin week one, September 13th against the Steelers. SportsCenter All Night, ESPN Radio. The decision to name Kyler Murray as the QB in Minnesota was out of my control, says former starter J.J. McCarthy. He lost the competition this week, early in the summer, comparatively speaking. ESPN insider Adam Schefter.
8: They didn't even wait till they got to preseason week one. Before they could even take a preseason snap, they named Kyler Murray their starter. And I think the Vikings knew what they've had in the past with certain veteran quarterbacks like Daniel Jones and Sam Darnold. Those quarterbacks have left the building. They were looking for another veteran quarterback. They found that in Kyler Murray, who also was looking to jumpstart his career. He signed a contract that has a clause in it that says he cannot be tagged after the season. Of course, if he plays the way that he and the Vikings want, he won't want to leave Minnesota. He'll want to stay there and continue on. But the fact of the matter is, these two sides needed each other. Kyler Murray thought this worked. The Vikings thought it worked. And they made it official this week by naming him the starter before they even played a down in the preseason. J.J. McCarthy's not going to be looking for a trade. He is content to play out this season in Minnesota. It doesn't preclude Minnesota from making a move, although Kevin O'Connell, the Vikings head coach, said they absolutely plan on and want to keep J.J. McCarthy. So it would stand to reason right now that J.J. McCarthy will finish this season in Minnesota, and then we would revisit this topic again in the offseason, presumably with, at that point in time, the Vikings and J.J. McCarthy figuring out a way to go their own separate ways after this season. But for right now, J.J. McCarthy is not going to be looking for a trade.
1: So how does that future look for McCarthy? 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
17: We don't know where J.J. McCarthy is. Listen, Mike, you and I both raised an eyebrow that J.J. McCarthy was taken as high as he was in the draft. We did not think that should have happened. And he has struggled, both with injury, which isn't his fault, and with accuracy problems and obviously overall quarterbacking problems. He has struggled. He's in his third year. He's had opportunity. So you wonder, quite honestly, Kyler's fine. He's starting. You wonder now mentally where J.J. McCarthy is, because it has been a struggle for him since being, the 10th overall pick. So you wonder how he's going to react mentally.
1: And now as we roll into the NFL preseason, Golic's, by the way, weekdays 10 a.m. Eastern here on ESPN Radio. Half dozen games for the NFL in the preseason as we get into it in earnest, starting with those half dozen games on Thursday. That includes a matchup between the Steelers and the Packers. Aaron Rodgers going to see his former team, albeit in Pittsburgh. Will he be on the field to see his former team?
18: Oh, it's preseason. It's not real football. So if I do, great. If not, great. I think those are a waste of a day, and I think preseason football is good to see guys with the pads on, under the lights, how they react to the nerves. But it's not real regular season football.
19: So there's no advantage for you?
18: I don't think so.
1: So the feeling in Steelers camp, ESPN Steelers reporter Brooke Pryor,
20: The first thing I thought is that Rodgers said that 20 years ago, the preseason felt like his Super Bowl, but as he said now, it's not real football, and he could kind of really care less if he plays or not. But it is interesting because he told Mike Silver of The Athletic just a week ago that Mike McCarthy told him that he would be playing 30 to 40 snaps in the preseason. Then we asked Mike McCarthy who would play, and McCarthy insisted that Rodgers was begging to play. But then you ask Rodgers, and he sounds pretty meh, doesn't really want to get out there, but he will if he's asked.
1: So does Rodgers. As a veteran quarterback, need the work, ESPN analyst Lewis Riddick.
21: 22 years in, the benefits of Aaron Rodgers, or for Aaron Rodgers playing 1-2 series is slim and not. I mean, it's ridiculous really to even have the conversation about what benefit does it have for Aaron. It really doesn't have any. Do you need to see how he reacts to being under the bright lights and whether or not he gets nervous? No. Do you really think that Aaron needs to see what basic cover three and cover two and a basic over front looks like? No. So really all you're doing is you're putting him at risk for someone trying to make a football team who the preseason really does mean something to, and who it is their Super Bowl for, rolling into your quarterback's knee, and then you're trotting out there Drew Aller or Will Howard, and you don't want to do that. You just don't want to do that at this point in time. So for Aaron, it wouldn't even be a discussion for me. It wouldn't even be a discussion. Just put your hat on. We'll see you on Monday in team meeting.
1: And the preseason opener for the Steelers is Thursday night against the Packers. Are we resetting the current era again? That's next. SportsCenter All Night continues. It's ESPN Radio.
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0: do, and it's taken 2 years for them to even get out the gate with this Luka thing.
1: Right.
0: This is a big part of how they're going to move forward.
1: Well, interesting. Dave, you had the story about a sense of urgency of this offseason, and I would assume that urgency continues.
2: And thus far, you know, I've checked in with a few sources who said that last year, when the Walter Group was in charge, they were still interacting with the Lakers the same way they were under the bus regime.
0: Mm-hmm.
2: And so we'll see if that continues, and that would include Luka Doncic's representatives. Will they be continue to go through Rob Pelinka and Genie, or will they be now establishing these relationships with Kushner and Bob Iger?
3: Look, Luka Doncic was with Mark Cuban, then he sold his team. He gets traded to L.A. in the middle of the night. He's wrapping his head around that. A couple months later, he gets traded in February. They sell the team in May. He's just getting to know Mark Walter, and now he's got a new ball. I mean,
1: it's like speed dating for Luka.
4: Yeah. Ownership changing hands once again for Luka Doncic. 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
5: Ran at third, two-run deficit. The pitch is a ground ball that's going to end the game. Clements got it at second. He throws the first, ball game over. The Red Sox have lost five straight. Toronto scores five in the eighth. Red Sox battle late, but they come up short, and it is gut check time tomorrow in Toronto. 6-4 Blue Jays.
4: Red Sox fifth straight loss following a nine-game win streak. WEEI with the call as the Blue Jays get past the Red Sox 6-4. Guardians a 6-4 win over the Tigers. Braves double up the Mets 6-3. Braves have won 11 in their last 12 at home. SportsCenter all night, ESPN Radio.
6: 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Number five.
4: WNBA Wings get a 6-point win over Toronto. Dallas getting 22 from Paige Beckers. All in the second half. USA Network.
7: Linda Wallet. Over to Beckers. Beckers rises and hits. Because that is what Paige Beckers does.
6: Number four.
4: Baseball. Cubs double up the Nationals 12-6. Seven of the runs off the bat of one guy. Cubs Radio Network.
8: Bregman swings, and it's a high fly ball. It's deep three. Left center field. This is going to be number three. It's gone. Into the Cubs bullpen in left center. What a night for Alex Bregman. Three home runs. This one a two-run job. And the Cubs now up 12-5 here in the eighth.
6: Number three.
4: Cardinals beat the Phillies to move back over 500, getting some defense along the way. Cardinals Radio Network.
9: The 2-2 pitch, here it comes. It's hit towards right center field. Long way to run for Jordan Walker, and he dives, and he made the catch. What a play by Jordan Walker in right center field. That was going to go to the wall, at least a double, and Walker timed it perfectly. He laid out with his big frame and brought it in. What a play by Jaywalk.
6: Number two.
4: Dodgers were trailing early at home to the Royals, until their leadoff hitter stepped back up in the third. AM 570 LA Sports.
10: He swings, hits a high drive, left field, way back and gone. Goodbye. Shohei Ohtani with an opposite field blast, and the Dodgers lead it 3-2. 27th home run for Shohei Ohtani. And he is the show that never ends.
6: Number one.
4: It took 11 innings in San Diego, but the Padres outlast the team with baseball's best record again. 97-3 the fan.
9: Now the pitch. Luis swings, lines it into right field, a base hit. Lauren charging, has the great arm. Here's the throw to the plate. Sanchez is tagged. He's safe. Padres walk it off. Sanchez had to put the tag down on a throw that was slightly high. And Song got underneath the tag as Luis Camposano wins it. And in 11, the Padres complete the sweep 4-3.
4: And with that win, the Padres taking a one-game lead over the Diamondbacks in the wild card standings.
9: 1-1 pitch, and he drives this out to deep right center field. Carroll's just going to watch it fly. Splash down.
4: 850 KOA as the Rockies get a win over the Diamondbacks 6-4. Arizona left 15 runners on base. They're a game behind the Padres now in both the division and the standings. Big money changing hands in the NBA. That's next. SportsCenter all night continues. It's ESPN.

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2: 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The Yankees and Mariners battled in the Bronx.
20: Swung on, hit, right field, down the line, twisting towards the pole, and it is gone! Randy Arozarena hooks it around the right field foul pole.
2: Now that's a lot of dough.
21: At some point, they looked around and said, why are we bidding on an expansion team? Before we do this, let's call and see if the Lakers are available. So they called Mark Walter, I'm told this was on Sunday, and said, are the Lakers available? Could we make you an offer for the Lakers?
2: An NBA legend calls it a career.
22: Russell Westbrook is as real as it gets in this league. Think about the 2020 game where he shouted out Nipsey Hussle. That is Russell Westbrook in a nutshell. One of the realest dudes the league has ever seen.
2: More clarity on quarterback questions. Or is there?
23: One's going to start this week and one's going to start next week, right? And we're going to play about a similar. I'd like to see a quarterback play a half and get a 2 minute. We're going to do everything we can to try and get a 2 minute, right? Simulate that for the half, and we're going to try to do the exact same thing the next week.
2: Plus, the league leading links take on the fire.
24: Inside dish off the bounce to Collier with her left hand fading away. 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Jasisa Collier, very hard matchup.
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0: 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They've been consistent for the most part this summer. They've had the tag of baseball's best record. The Brewers running into some speed bumps of late Wednesday in San Diego. They and the Padres actually went 11.
1: Now the pitch. Luis swings, lines it into right field, a base hit. Lawrence charging, has the great arm. Here's the throw to the plate. Sanchez is tag. He's safe. Padres walk it off. Sanchez had to put the tag down on a throw that was slightly high. And Song got underneath the tag as Luis Camposano wins it. And in 11, the Padres complete the sweep 4-3.
0: Their ninth walk-off win of the season, second most in baseball. 97-3, the Fan. Padres' fifth consecutive win, their first series sweep at home since sweeping the Braves 3 weeks ago. Brewers, meanwhile, third time they've been swept in a series this season. They had entered the day Wednesday 6-0 in extra inning road games this season, but they wind up losing in San Diego in 11. Meanwhile, Tampa Bay facing the Athletics.
3: 1-1. Swung on and hit high in the air and deep to right center field. Butler back, turning, looking, gone! Liam Hicks is a triple shy of the cycle. A three-run homer comes with two out in the fourth. The Rays extend their lead to 7-2. The pitch. Swung on and lined toward left. Over is DeLuca. He's under it. Backhands it. That's your ball game. And the Rays finish off a clean sweep of the A's, the Mariners, and the Rockies. Their first ever 9-0 road trip as they win 8-4 here in West Sacramento.
0: Nine straight wins, all on the road. Tied for the longest win streak this season, finishing 9-0 or better on a road trip for the first time in franchise history. With that road trip, they go to 74-46. They are now percentage points ahead of the Brewers, who are 74-47. Tampa Bay now owns the best record in Major League Baseball. The best day in baseball on Wednesday may have belonged to a member of the Cubs.
3: Here's the 1-1. Bregman, it's a high fly ball, deep left center field. Pickney back at the track, near the wall, gone! Now Alex Bregman at the plate. Here's the pitch from Cruz. Bregman, it's a high fly ball, deep left. Pickney back at the track, near the wall, gone! Alex Bregman leaves the yard again. Bregman swings, and it's a high fly ball, it's deep three. Left center field. This is going to be number three. It's gone! Into the Cubs bullpen in left center. What a night for Alex Bregman. Three home runs. This one a two-run job. And the Cubs now up 12-5 here in the eighth.
0: They wind up doubling up the Nationals 12-6. Cubs Radio Network with the calls. Bregman, first career three-homer game. He drives in seven of the 12 runs. First player in baseball this season to reach base safely five times and hit three homers in a game. He spoke with Marquee Sports.
4: Alex, first three-home run game of your career. I saw you have a huge smile when you were rounding third base. What was going through your mind?
7: Nah, it was awesome. Obviously, like you said, first time doing that, so it's pretty special, and be able to help the team win, it was great.
4: You talked last night about a slight adjustment you made before the game yesterday. Can you describe the cues that have worked for you the last couple days?
7: Yeah, just trying to stay, not get across myself, just try and keep my front shoulder and front hip face in the same direction and not get all twisted. So it's felt better, and just continuing to work at it and keep plugging along.
4: I know you love the way things look, so I see you immediately go to the iPad after your home runs. What are you looking for?
7: Just to make sure that it's staying in sync like that. Yeah, a little bit of that, a little bit of kind of how they're trying to attack, a little bit about where the pitches ended up.
4: Was there any piece of you that was hoping for another at-bat?
7: Of course, of course.
4: Thanks, Alex.
0: Cubs with a 12-6 win over the Nationals. They move three games behind the Brewers for the NL Central lead. Closest the division has been since the end of May, when the Brewers ended the day with a 2.5-game lead over the Cardinals. SportsCenter All Night, ESPN Radio. The Cubs doubling up the Nationals. Yankees were doubling up Seattle.
25: Now Grisham.
5: Gladwell. He's watching it. Canzone's watching it. Everybody's watching it leave. Touch them all for the 14th time for Trent Grisham. And just like that, it's a close game again. Grisham, this one to right center field. Did he do it again? Touch of all time. A twofer for Trent Grisham. Two more runs batted in. 5-4 in the game. And the Yankees are rolling right now.
0: Yankees with a 10-5 win over the Mariners. 11th game in which they've scored double digits. Tied with the Astros for the most in the American League this season. Trent Grisham, two homers, giving him 15 on the season. The Yankees 1-3 hitters combined to go 7 of 13 to drive in 8 runs en route to the win. 30 new series, The Betrayal of Shohei Ohtani. It's available on all major podcast platforms. The Betrayal of Shohei Ohtani, presented by Gusto. 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
6: Josh Kushner and Bob Iger reportedly set to buy the Lakers for more than $12 billion.
21: Kushner and Bob Iger were involved in expansions in Las Vegas. They looked around and said, before we do this, let's call and see if the Lakers are available.
0: Lakers were sold just over a year ago. They're now being sold again. ESPN's Ramona Shelburne.
21: Josh Kushner and Bob Iger were involved in the bidding process and the expansion process in Las Vegas. Those numbers have started to go astronomically to a high level that they are smart enough to go, why would we pay this much money for an expansion franchise where we also have to spend another $2 or $3 billion to build an arena in Las Vegas without at least calling the Lakers and seeing if Mark Walter's interested in selling? And that phone call was made on Sunday, and over the next couple of days, they came to an agreement on this deal. You know, Bob Iger, he used to be our boss. He's a huge NBA fan. He used to have season tickets, center court at the Clippers for a lot of years. He tried to bring the NFL to Los Angeles a few years ago. He's retired. He has time now. And I think this was a very savvy business move. And for Mark Walter, he had, you know, a day or so to decide, and he took the offer. I don't think this was the intention here, but this is the proverbial offer you can't refuse. I think the Iger part of this is really important because
8: he loves the NBA.
21: He was seen as a trump card by all the ownership groups in Las Vegas.
8: Yeah.
21: Everybody wanted Bob to be a part of their group because of how close he is to Adam Silver, because of all the deals that they've done, broadcast deals, but also he was instrumental in setting up the bubble, if you remember, in 2020.
8: Right. Yeah.
21: Like, this has been a very close business relationship for a number of years. Obviously, the Q rating is pretty high from his time as an executive at Disney. And the fact that he was involved here, I think, really helps get this across.
0: The sale will need approval from the NBA's Board of Governors. That process can take a number of weeks. Earlier on ESPN Radio, on Matt and Myron.
9: Sometimes a news alert pops up on your mm-hmm. phone and you go, wait a minute, didn't I just hear this recently? Well, that's what happened today when the alert popped up and said the Los Angeles Lakers have been sold again, this time for $12.5 billion. Let me repeat that: $12.5 billion to American businessmen Josh Kushner and Bob Iger. Josh Kushner is, of course, the brother of the son-in-law of President Donald Trump, Bob Iger, former president of ESPN. Sources have told ESPN Joshua Kushner also is married to what's the woman's name? She was like a model, Carly. Not Carly Jepsen.
8: I don't know.
9: Carly Cross or something like that.
8: I don't know.
9: Very famous. I think she has like 10 million Instagram followers. Obviously, we're not two of them.
8: Really?
9: But regardless, okay, they are the new owners. Are you surprised? And now, for the third time in less than a year, a new owner for the Lakers.
8: Yeah, I mean, we were just sort of settling in on the former owner now. I mean, they bought the Lakers in October, which was a big start because the Buss family had owned the Lakers for decades and decades, and then they sold their controlling interest. So I just want to know, like, there are people out there who have $12.5 billion. That's phenomenal.
9: I don't think it's just in the bank. I mean, maybe it's it, but I think like they're able to like piece together loans.
8: Yeah.
9: And it's complex financial transactions, Myron.
8: Yeah, I'm not keeping all that in the bank. I don't trust them. Mine's going to be in a closet, couple drawers. I have it in a U-Haul. Like, you're going to have to
9: do you know how much space $12 billion would take up in cash?
8: Come get it. Lift up the truck.
9: I don't think you want that.
8: It's in the truck bed.
9: I don't think you want that.
8: But $12.5 billion, you think about the value of a franchise today. Like, there was a time when $1 billion for a franchise, Matt, was a very high number.
9: So, well, let me take you back to just 9 months ago. Months ago, it went for $10 billion. Yep. Somehow it has risen in price $2.5 billion in 9 months. You know, I might want to look into that transaction a little bit.
0: And the Lakers now being sold again. Mark Walter selling, CEO, chair of the diversified holding company that he owns, TWG Global, had been the Lakers' majority owner since October when his bid was unanimously approved by the NBA. Called it, owning the Lakers, one of the greatest honors of his life. SportsCenter all night, ESPN Radio. Speaking of the NBA, Russell Westbrook, who played 18 NBA seasons with 7 teams, officially announcing his retirement, doing so on social media. Former teammate in Oklahoma City, Kendrick Perkins.
11: Where do you want me to start? I mean, off the floor, when you talk about one of the best individuals I ever been around, loving, caring, and I haven't spoken to Russ in a minute, but I got real love for that, for Russell Westbrook, his entire family, Mama Westbrook, OG Westbrook. But Russell Westbrook on the floor, when I first got to Oklahoma City and I played my first game, Scott Brooks called me in his office and he said, let me give you a breakdown real quick of Kevin Durant and Russell Westbrook. Kevin Durant is our best player, but Russell Westbrook, Perk, he gives us swag. And as I start to play games with Russ, he had that same competitive edge as Kevin Garnett. Out of all the people I played with, those two guys stand out the most when it comes to leaving it all out on the floor every single night, every single practice. When you got off the bus on the road and you're walking into a visiting arena, you have a certain type of swag walking into that locker room when you know you're getting off the bus with Russell Westbrook. That's the type of guy he is. And player-wise, when you look at his resume, to me, top 10 greatest point guard of all time. His resume speaks for itself. First ballot Hall of Famer. I'm just proud to sit here and say that I'm happy and love every moment that I shared with him on the floor and off the floor.
12: You played with him and against him in his prime. The level of athleticism was literally off the charts, it felt like.
11: You could argue and debate in a barbershop or wherever you go about who was the most athletic point guard to ever play the game. And some people may say Derrick Rose. I say Russell Westbrook. And athleticism, yes, as far as his explosiveness to the basket, the way that he's able to push the rock, but also anything.

0: only should he have his jersey retired in Oklahoma City, but he should have a statue out there as well. Because after SGA, Russ, in my eyes, is the second greatest Thunder of all time.
1: Westbrook was selected number 4 in the 2008 NBA draft by the Supersonics. Never played a game, though, in Seattle. The franchise moved to Oklahoma City that summer. Westbrook became a cornerstone for that contender. Spent the bulk of his career, 11 seasons with the Thunder. Teamed up with Kevin Durant, James Harden. Led OKC to a Western Conference title in 2012. Lost to the Heat in the NBA Finals. Getting upset over number 5. That's next. SportsCenter All Night continues. It's ESPN Radio.
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1: 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Wings and tempo. Paige Beckers shut out in the first half, but...
2: Dembowale. Over to Beckers. Beckers rises and hits! Because that is what Paige Beckers does!
1: It was on USA Network. Paige Beckers, 22 points, all 22 in the second half. She'd been 0 for 7 from the floor in the first half. 22 points in the second half. Wings go on to a 94-88 win over the tempo to snap a three-game losing streak. They are 14-1 against teams below 500 this season. It's the fastest they've gotten to 20 wins in a season since 2008. Minnesota Lynx led by 29 in the third quarter. The Fire cutting the lead to 1 inside 2 minutes to go.
3: Right at the buzzer, Engstler hits it. And that will change the final score, but not the result. Minnesota gets a bit of a scare in the fourth quarter. 85-81. The Portland Fire competing hard to the very last second. But this Minnesota Lynx team is pretty special.
1: WNBA League Pass as the Lynx hang on for the four-point win, 85-81, improving to 14-2 on the road this season. First team in WNBA history to win 14 of their first 16 road games. Valkyries pulling away from the sky.
4: Kyla Charles, offensive rebound. After the reset, Hayes has 7 to work with on the shot clock. Sizing up Williams, attacking, acrobatic.
1: Tiffany Hayes finishes with 22 points, 8 of 11 off the bench, most off the bench since 2013, since she was with the Dream. Valkyries get the 20-point win over the sky, 91-71. They've won 5 straight, longest active win streak in the WNBA. SportsCenter All Night, ESPN Radio. Washington Commanders quarterback Jaden Daniels, not thrilled with his former school, and he's informed LSU they can no longer use his name, image, or likeness. The crux of the issue, Daniels' camp says the Tigers have given number 5 to sophomore quarterback DJ Pickett. That number 5 was the jersey that Daniels wore when he won the Heisman in 2023. It's not retired at LSU, but it is the first time a player has worn number 5 since Daniels left for the NFL. Jersey number 10 in Indiana, that's quarterback Josh Hoover, who takes over for Fernando Mendoza for the reigning champs. The bar obviously set high at Indiana. What do they need from Hoover this season? ESPN analyst Dusty Dvorak.
5: You can't turn the football over and make mistakes and play for Kurt Cignetti. It just won't happen. Here's the great news for Josh Hoover. He's going to have such a good supporting cast around him. He's not going to be asked to do too much. Two excellent wide receivers in Charlie Becker and Nick Marsh. An offensive line and a running game that's going to complement this passing attack. Mike Shanahan, the offensive coordinator, he wants to have balance, and they're going to have that on this offense. Oh, by the way, this will be yet another elite defense for Indiana. So he's not going to be asked to do all the same things there that he did at TCU. The one thing he will be asked to do, there will be moments throughout the season where late in games, critical situations, big high leverage moments, he's got to make plays. We saw Fernando Mendoza do that a season ago. It was against Penn State. It was against Iowa. It was against Miami in the national championship game. So as good as the pieces around Josh Hoover are, at certain moments, when it calls for him, he's got to step up, and he's got to be willing to make those plays we saw Mendoza make a year ago.
6: I'm not going to ask you if they're going to have another perfect season. But I will ask you, will they run it back, you think?
5: Look, I think they have the pieces in place to do so. I'm not going to say it's my pick for right now, but I'm not picking against Kurt Cignetti. I'm not going to do it. He's told us all we need to be on notice, and if we haven't learned at this point, something's wrong with us. Look, they came in the coaches' poll 6. I think there's already some disrespect from Kurt Cignetti. This team will be laser focused. It's the best coach team in all of college football when you think of fundamentals, execution, discipline. That is exactly what this team will be here once again. And I've mentioned it. They bring back a lot of pieces from last year's team, and they have handpicked the perfect pieces to be in place. I expect they're back in the Big Ten championship. I expect them to be back in the college football playoff. Will they run the gamut and win a second straight national title? Time will tell. But this team will be in place to make another run late into the season.
1: Hard to run the table once again, especially with the bigger target on your back. 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Back to baseball. Astros and Giants in a tight one.
7: Here's a 2-1 to Trammell. And Taylor hits it well and hits it deep to right. Lee is back onto the warning track at the wall, and it is off the wall. Trammell tearing around second. He's on his way to third with a stand-up triple.
1: He would score on a sacrifice fly, one of two for the Astros. They get two runs on sac flies, and it's good enough for a 2-1 win over the Giants. Yordan Alvarez, 1-for-3 with a walk, improves his batting average to a Major League best .322. He's also second in RBI and tied for first in homers. 72nd game this season. He's reached base multiple times. That's the most in Major League Baseball. KBME, 790 AM with the call. Cardinals pulling away from the Phillies.
8: The pitch to Burleson. He swings and he hits it toward the gap. Center field, that's not going to be caught. The ball gets down, goes to the wall. Here comes a second run on the double by Burleson with Weatherholt and Herrera scoring as the Cardinals have built a 4-1 lead with two outs in the fifth inning.
9: Burley with that big double a couple innings ago, and he grounds that one right side, base hit. And rounding third, trying to score is Weatherholt. The throw comes into third. Everybody's safe, and Burley picks up yet another RBI.
1: He goes 2-for-3. RBI double in the fifth inning was his 30th double of the season. Cardinals Radio Network. Cardinals a 7-1 win over the Phillies. They go to 61-60. They're over .500 for the first time since July 26th. Sold again. That's next. 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
1: 2 days continuing this morning with the Steelers on the table with their preseason action set to get underway. It's coming up this morning on Unsportsmanlike. 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
1: Rays finish a 9-0 road trip. They have baseball's best record after the Brewers are swept in San Diego. Red Sox drop a fifth straight game. Russell Westbrook announces his retirement from the NBA. Lakers are sold for the second time in 14 months.
2: Josh Kushner and Bob Iger reportedly set to buy the Lakers for more than $12 billion.
3: Kushner and Bob Iger were involved in expansions in Las Vegas. They looked around and said, before we do this, let's call and see if the Lakers are available.
1: Lakers are being sold to Kushner and Iger, $12.5 billion, which is a record-breaking price. The two were involved in the expansion process in Las Vegas, but pivoted and went off to the Lakers instead, buying the franchise from Mark Walter, who purchased his controlling interest in the team last year from the Buss family. ESPN's Ramona Shelburne and Dave McMenamin.
4: I've checked in with sources around the league, I'm sure, as we all have, and the biggest question mark I keep getting back to me is, why? Is this in somehow in relation to the investigation, the federal investigation going on into Mark Walter's other business interests outside of his ownership of the Dodgers and the Lakers and the Sparks? We're going to find out. We're going to keep asking these questions. But on its face, we can say, yes, that's a great job. You make $2.5 billion in 14 months.
5: Yeah, he flipped the house very quickly.
4: Exactly. Yes. But the way he talked about this team when he initially purchased it is that he was going to be basically the stakeholder for the rest of his career, the rest of his life. You know, this is a legacy type of entity. This isn't a building that you just flip like a house, right?
5: Right.
4: So there's some major question marks here. And I think there's also some question marks about the initial sale from the Buss family to the Walters, because 14 months later, $2.5 billion more it's worth. So maybe it was not the best decision in the time to sell it to the Walter.
3: Well, it's worth more because of the expansion,
4: right?
3: So if your house, if the neighborhood, if your the house next to you sells for $10 billion, your house is worth more, especially if it's a legacy.
4: But we didn't know about expansion 14 months ago?
3: Yeah, that's true. Yeah. I mean, but I'm just saying the numbers have gotten real. I think when people thought about expansion, it was seen as $6 to $8 billion at the time. I think it's going well north of that now. And I think that it was a smart pivot. I mean, you can buy, this is a, you know, Josh Kushner has he runs Thrive Capital. They just started another fund called Thrive Eternal, which is investing in legacy brands. They bought a minority share of the San Francisco Giants earlier this year. And I think this is a huge one.
5: A big picture here, like this is the Lakers. This is not usually how we talk about the Lakers are sort of more in flux right now, seemingly, than I kind of would assume a team like the Lakers would be, right? Like you have ownership flip like an Airbnb. We don't know what's going on with Jeannie Buss. We don't know what's going on with the Pelinka and the folks in there. Like this seems like there's more chaos in the Lakers organization than you should.
3: The Buss family is still, they still have their, I believe it's between 17% and 18%. That's
6: so
3: not
6: they
3: part
6: will,
3: of
6: that will story. Remain.
3: That will remain.
6: Okay.
3: I don't know what happens to this agreement that she had with Mark, that she would be the controlling owner for 5 years. My guess is that goes with the sale. This will take a couple months to go through, at least, and there's a whole process it has to go through. So right now, the phrase I heard from one Laker employee was business as usual.
6: You said business as usual. How does this affect the status of the head coach, J.J. Redick, who, by the way, has, I would imagine, a relationship with Bob Iger, if I recall correctly, or Rob Pelinka and their job status? Are they having to prove themselves here now?
3: I would expect so.
6: Yeah.
3: I mean, look, you buy a team, you're going to want to hire your own people. And the people in place are very good. So the Mark Walter and his group just went through an evaluation process with everyone. They've kept people. They've hired new people. And I'm sure the new owners will do the same thing once they're in place and hitting the ground running.
4: I think J.J. Redick's probably in a really good spot here. I mean, Bob Iger was a Clippers season ticket holder when J.J. was on the team.
6: Yes.
4: And also,
6: and he was
4: Bob
6: the number
4: was
6: one, on the number
4: his,
6: one
4: was
6: team.
4: His boss.
6: Yeah.
4: And J.J. was working the finals game. Yeah. So he's a good spot. But we'll have to see where all this thing
3: goes. There's a couple names you should pay attention to. Chris Paul, close friend of Bob Iger's. He's sort of a mentor to Chris Paul. Chris recently retired. He's available. Incredible basketball mind. I don't know what that means for him.
1: NBA Board of Governors still has to approve the sale, $12.5 billion, an NBA record-breaking price. Speaking of the Lakers, one of the teams Russell Westbrook played for in his 18 NBA seasons, one of seven teams for whom he played. Westbrook announcing his retirement on social media Wednesday, which included a video of his career narrated by Michael B. Jordan. Westbrook spent a couple of years at UCLA, selected fourth overall in the 2008 draft by Seattle, which relocated to Oklahoma City, where Westbrook spent 11 seasons there, helping the franchise become a contender. Earlier on ESPN Radio, our Freddie Coleman.
7: Many people thought he was going to be a nice guard, a guy that would play hard.
8: I agree.
7: A guy that you need on your basketball team to set the temperature, was going to be a good defender. Nobody saw the all-time record in the NBA for triple-doubles. Better than Magic Johnson, better than Larry Bird, better than LeBron James. And you can try to dismiss that as a stat, dismiss it all you want. I don't think you realize how hard it is to do anything successfully at the highest level when it comes to the NBA. And he was doing that routinely even before and after he was the MVP in the NBA back in 2017. Nobody saw this coming from Russell Westbrook. And yet time and time again, people always trying to poke holes in his game, trying to say, well, if he did this, well, he did that. Russell Westbrook said, I got here by being like this. I know that's my superpower. And can I work on different things? Yes, but no one's going to question that I'm going to be all in with that kind of effort.
1: And not many people are going to question that he'll wind up in Springfield as well in a handful of years. SportsCenter All Night, ESPN Radio.
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10: We was informed, you know, and everything the right way, so it was never a miscommunication.
11: 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I just keep trying to win the day.
12: I have my reasons. I have my reasons of how it's going to go, and it's still a competition. We're still excited to watch guys practice today.
13: What I care about is production on the football and not looking forward to the 2027 draft and go, hey, look, we don't really need to really, really settle this situation out this year because we're going to address it next year. They've been trying to address it next year for years.
1: Preseason football gets underway in earnest this week, including a half dozen games on the schedule for Thursday night. Browns see the Bears Saturday. Deshaun Watson will be Cleveland's starter. Coach Todd Monken.
12: One's going to start this week, and one's going to start next week, right? And we're going to play about a similar. I'd like to see a quarterback play a half and get a two-minute. We're going to do everything we can to try and get a two-minute, right? Simulate that for the half, and we're going to try to do the exact same thing the next week.
14: Why one for Chicago and the other for Chicago? I mean, which one?
12: You have to pick. I got to pick somebody. Yeah. So I have my reasons. I have my reasons of how it's going to go, and it's still a competition. We're still excited to watch guys practice today, let alone, you know, on Saturday and then next week against Buffalo. And we'll get a chance to see them both. And then every week we'll assess it. It'll be a little bit more difficult with the player that doesn't play as much this week or the other quarterbacks, right? We'll be able to assess, you know, in terms of the quarterback that started, how he played, and when the other guys came in and played. And then the opposite will be next week against Buffalo.
1: Deshaun Watson and Shedeur Sanders have been alternating first-team practice reps during the competition with Cleveland. This week marks the first action for Watson since tearing his Achilles in October 2024. Sat out the 25 season after undergoing a second Achilles surgery. ESPN's Jeremy Fowler.
15: Todd Monken wants to see more. This is the truest quarterback battle out of them all around the league because Deshaun Watson was a clear favorite in the spring. Shedeur Sanders has made it interesting, closed the gap somewhat in recent months, but then the last week, Watson has had good production on the practice field, so he seems to be well-positioned to earn this job if he can have a good outing this week. They also have a joint practice against the Buffalo Bills next week, so there's a lot of action that Todd Monken wants to see over time. He needs somebody to earn it right now, and both quarterbacks are going to try.
1: That quarterback competition continues, certainly a question in Cleveland as we head into the preseason. Earlier on ESPN Radio, Hall of Fame quarterback Warren Moon says there's pride involved.
16: Well, I think if Deshaun has any pride, and I think he does because I know him pretty well, that he wants to live up to that contract. He wants to go out there and show that he's a better player than what's happened over the last 3 or 4 years since he's been in there in Cleveland. You know, a lot of off-field problems in the beginning, and then the injuries started to mount. So he really hasn't played a lot of football games for Cleveland, and he's kind of been, you know, mediocre in the times that he has played. So I think this is a very important year for him. I think he feels like he's finally completely healthy, didn't have to go through an off-season of rehab. He could just work on his game. And he's in a really good competition with Shedeur, which makes, again, him better, makes the best come out of you.
1: Hall of Famer Warren Moon earlier on game night here on ESPN Radio. Speaking of quarterbacks, Falcons will be starting Tua Tagovailoa Friday in their preseason opener against Denver. Coach Kevin Stefanski making that announcement on Wednesday. Doesn't mean that he'll be starting week one of the regular season, however. As Stefanski says, not ready to name a starter for week one. ESPN's Jeremy Fowler.
15: Tua is well positioned. Most people I talked to around the league believe that he will earn that job because Michael Penix has not yet graduated to 11-man work in practice. The Falcons simply don't know if he can play preseason games. If he can and get back in a hurry and play well, he can certainly make this interesting. Now, I'm told the staff has been really impressed by Michael Penix, who has been ahead of schedule, has done a lot, has shown the explosion that made him a top 10 pick just a few years ago. So there's something to work on there where he could be an option for them. But in the short term, the Falcons view accuracy is the most important thing with a quarterback. They've seen Tua be accurate. Kevin Stefanski, though, I'm told, could wait till even later in the month when he has to release more of an official depth chart to truly name a starter. He is not in a rush here.
1: Says it's too early to tap a starting quarterback for the regular season, which will begin week one, September 13th, against the Steelers. SportsCenter All Night, ESPN Radio. The decision to name Kyler Murray as the QB in Minnesota was out of my control, says former starter J.J. McCarthy. He lost the competition this week early in the summer, comparatively speaking. ESPN insider Adam Schefter.
8: They didn't even wait till they got to preseason week one. Before they could even take a preseason snap, they named Kyler Murray their starter. And I think the Vikings knew what they've had in the past with certain veteran quarterbacks like Daniel Jones and Sam Darnold. Those quarterbacks have left the building. They were looking for another veteran quarterback. They found that in Kyler Murray, who also was looking to jumpstart his career. He signed a contract that has a clause in it that says he cannot be tagged after the season. Of course, if he plays the way that he and the Vikings want, he won't want to leave Minnesota. He'll want to stay there and continue on. But the fact of the matter is, these two sides needed each other. Kyler Murray thought this worked. The Vikings thought it worked. And they made it official this week by naming him the starter before they even played a down in the preseason. J.J. McCarthy's not going to be looking for a trade. He is content to play out this season in Minnesota. It doesn't preclude Minnesota from making a move, although Kevin O'Connell, the Vikings head coach, said they absolutely plan on and want to keep J.J. McCarthy. So it would stand to reason right now that J.J. McCarthy will finish this season in Minnesota, and then we would revisit this topic again in the offseason, presumably with, at that point in time, the Vikings and J.J. McCarthy figuring out a way to go their own separate ways after this season. But for right now, J.J. McCarthy is not going to be looking for a trade.
1: So how does that future look for McCarthy? 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
17: We don't know where J.J. McCarthy is. Listen, Mike, you and I both raised an eyebrow that J.J. McCarthy was taken as high as he was in the draft. We did not think that should have happened. And he has struggled, both with injury, which isn't his fault, and with accuracy problems and obviously overall quarterbacking problems. He has struggled. He's in his third year. He's had opportunity. So you wonder, quite honestly, Kyler's fine. He's starting. You wonder now mentally where J.J. McCarthy is, because it has been a struggle for him since being, the 10th overall pick. So you wonder how he's going to react mentally.
1: And now as we roll into the NFL preseason, Golic's, by the way, weekdays 10 a.m. Eastern here on ESPN Radio. Half dozen games for the NFL in the preseason as we get into it in earnest, starting with those half dozen games on Thursday. That includes a matchup between the Steelers and the Packers. Aaron Rodgers going to see his former team, albeit in Pittsburgh. Will he be on the field to see his former team?
18: Oh, it's preseason. It's not real football. So if I do, great. If not, great. I think those are a waste of a day, and I think preseason football is good to see guys with the pads on, under the lights, how they react to the nerves, but it's not real regular season football.
19: So there's no advantage for you?
18: I don't think so.
1: So the feeling in Steelers camp, ESPN Steelers reporter Brooke Pryor.
20: The first thing I thought is that Rodgers said that 20 years ago, the preseason felt like his Super Bowl, but as he said now, it's not real football, and he could kind of really care less if he plays or not. But it is interesting because he told Mike Silver of The Athletic just a week ago that Mike McCarthy told him that he would be playing 30 to 40 snaps in the preseason. Then we asked Mike McCarthy who would play, and McCarthy insisted that Rodgers was begging to play. But then you ask Rodgers, and he sounds pretty meh, doesn't really want to get out there, but he will if he's asked.
1: So does Rodgers. As a veteran quarterback, need the work, ESPN analyst Lewis Riddick.
0: 22 years in, the benefits of Aaron Rodgers or for Aaron Rodgers playing 1-2 series is slim and not. I mean, it's ridiculous really to even have the conversation about what benefit does it have for Aaron. It really doesn't have any. Do you need to see how he reacts to being under the bright lights and whether or not he gets nervous? No. Do you really think that Aaron needs to see what basic cover three and cover two and a basic over front looks like? No. So really all you're doing is you're putting him at risk for someone trying to make a football team who the preseason really does mean something to and who it is their Super Bowl for, rolling into your quarterback's knee, and then you're trotting out there Drew Aller or Will Howard, and you don't want to do that. You just don't want to do that at this point in time. So for Aaron, it wouldn't even be a discussion for me. It wouldn't even be a discussion. Just put your hat on. We'll see you on Monday in team meeting.
1: And the preseason opener for the Steelers is Thursday night against the Packers. Are we resetting the current era again? That's next. SportsCenter All Night continues. It's ESPN Radio.
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21: 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The countdown continues on ESPN Radio. 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
1: 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Big price tag on the LA Lakers being sold once again. They were sold 14 months ago for $10 billion. They're being sold again this month for $12.5 billion. Luka Doncic getting yet another owner. ESPN's Ramona Shelburne, Dave McMenamin, David Dennis Jr.
2: We're starting the Luka era. I mean, the Luka era has been moving very slowly, partly because of the LeBron James thing. New ownership again. This guy is supposed to be your flagship player that you are building a Lakers franchise around. What we know about the Lakers, you get a guy like Luka to come into, you win a championship. That's what the Lakers do. And it's taken 2 years for them to...

0: Luka Doncic was with Mark Cuban, then he sold his team. He gets traded to L.A. in the middle of the night. He's wrapping his head around that. A couple months later, he gets traded in February. They sell the team in May. He's just getting to know Mark Walter, and now he's got a new ball. I mean,
1: it's like speed dating for Luka.
2: Yeah. Ownership changing hands once again for Luka Doncic. 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
3: Ran at third, two-run deficit. The pitch is a ground ball that's going to end the game. Clements got it at second. He throws the first, ball game over. The Red Sox have lost five straight. Toronto scores five in the eighth. Red Sox battle late, but they come up short, and it is gut check time tomorrow in Toronto. 6-4 Blue Jays.
2: Red Sox fifth straight loss following a nine-game win streak. WEEI with the call. As the Blue Jays get past the Red Sox 6-4, Guardians a 6-4 win over the Tigers. Braves double up the Mets 6-3. Braves have won 11 in their last 12 at home. Sports Center all night, ESPN Radio.
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2: WNBA Wings get a 6-point win over Toronto. Dallas getting 22 from Paige Beckers. All in the second half. USA Network.
6: Ndiaye over to Beckers. Beckers rises and hits. Because that is what Paige Beckers does.
4: Number 4.
2: Baseball. Cubs double up the Nationals 12-6. Seven of the runs off the bat of one guy. Cubs Radio Network.
7: Bregman swings and it's a high fly ball. It's deep left center field. This is going to be number 3. It's gone. Into the Cubs bullpen in left center. What a night for Alex Bregman. 3 home runs. This one a two-run job. And the Cubs now up 12-5 here in the eighth.
4: Number 3.
2: Cardinals beat the Phillies to move back over 500. Getting some defense along the way. Cardinals Radio Network.
8: The 2-2 pitch, here it comes. It's hit towards right center field. Long way to run for Jordan Walker, and he dives, and he made the catch. What a play by Jordan Walker in right center field. That was going to go to the wall, at least a double, and Walker timed it perfectly. He laid out with his big frame and brought it in. What a play by Jaywalk.
4: Number 2.
2: Dodgers were trailing early at home to the Royals. Until their leadoff hitter stepped back up in the third, AM 570 LA Sports.
9: He swings, hits a high drive, left field, way back and gone. Goodbye, Shohei Ohtani with an opposite field blast, and the Dodgers lead it 3-2. 27th home run for Shohei Ohtani. And he is the show that never ends.
4: Number 1.
2: It took 11 innings in San Diego, but the Padres outlast the team with baseball's best record again. 97-3 the fan.
8: Now the pitch. Luis swings, lines it into right field, a base hit. Lara charging, has the great arm. Here's the throw to the plate. Sanchez is tagged. He's safe. Padres walk it off. Sanchez had to put the tag down on a throw that was slightly high. And Song got underneath the tag as Luis Camposano wins it. And in 11, the Padres complete the sweep 4-3.
2: And with that win, the Padres taking a one-game lead over the Diamondbacks in the wild card standings.
8: 1-1 pitch, and he drives this out to deep right center field. Carroll's just going to watch it fly. Splashdown!
2: 850 KOA as the Rockies get a win over the Diamondbacks 6-4. Arizona left 15 runners on base. They're a game behind the Padres now in both the division and the standings. Big money changing hands in the NBA. That's next. SportsCenter All Night continues. It's ESPN Radio.
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7: Swung on, hit, right field, down the line, twisting towards the pole, and it is gone! Randy Arozarena hooks it around the right field foul pole.
6: Now that's a lot of dough.
8: At some point, they looked around and said, why are we bidding on an expansion team? Before we do this, let's call and see if the Lakers are available. So they called Mark Walter, I'm told this was on Sunday, and said, are the Lakers available? Could we make you an offer for the Lakers?
6: An NBA legend calls it a career.
9: Russell Westbrook is as real as it gets in this league. Think about the 2020 game where he shouted out Nipsey Hussle. That is Russell Westbrook, in a nutshell, one of the realest dudes the league has ever seen.
6: More clarity on quarterback questions. Or is there?
10: One's going to start this week, and one's going to start next week, right? And we're going to play about a similar. I'd like to see a quarterback play a half and get a two-minute. We're going to do everything we can to try and get a two-minute, right? Simulate that for the half, and we're going to try to do the exact same thing the next week.
6: Plus, the league-leading links take on the fire.
11: Inside dish off the bounce to Collier with her left hand fading away. She scores from inside, she scores from outside, the mid-range, the three, all the things. The piece of Collier, very hard matchup.
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12: Passing the torch, SportsCenter All Night, ESPN Radio, the ESPN app, Sirius XM, Channel 80. They've been consistent for the most part this summer. They've had the tag of baseball's best record. Brewers running into some speed bumps of late Wednesday in San Diego. They and the Padres actually went 11.
13: Now the pitch. Luis swings, lines it into right. base hit. Lara charging, has the great arm. Here's the throw to the plate. Sanchez is tagged. He's safe. Padres walk it off. Sanchez had to put the tag down on a throw that was slightly high. And Song got underneath the tag as Luis Camposado wins it. And in 11, the Padres complete the sweep 4-3.
12: Their ninth walk-off win of the season, second most in baseball. 97-3, the Fan. Padres' fifth consecutive win, their first series sweep at home since sweeping the Braves 3 weeks ago. Brewers, meanwhile, third time they've been swept in a series this season. They had entered the day Wednesday 6-0 in extra inning road games this season, but they wind up losing in San Diego in 11. Meanwhile, Tampa Bay facing the Athletics.
14: 1-1. Swung on and hit high in the air and deep to right center field. Butler back, turning, looking, gone! Liam Hicks is a triple shy of the cycle. A three-run homer comes with two out in the fourth. The Rays extend their lead to 7-2. The pitch. Swung on and lined toward left. Overs to Luca. He's under it. Backhands it. That's your ball game. And the Rays finish off a clean sweep of the A's, the Mariners, and the Rockies. Their first ever 9-0 road trip as they win 8-4 here in West Sacramento.
12: Nine straight wins, all on the road, tied for the longest win streak this season, finishing 9-0 or better on a road trip for the first time in franchise history. With that road trip, they go to 74-46. They are now percentage points ahead of the Brewers, who are 74-47. Tampa Bay now owns the best record in Major League Baseball. The best day in baseball on Wednesday may have belonged to a member of the Cubs.
15: Here's the 1-1. Bregman, it's a high fly ball, deep left center field. Pickney back at the track, near the wall, gone! Now Alex Bregman at the plate. Here's the pitch from Cruz. Bregman, it's a high fly ball, deep left. Pickney back at the track, near the wall, gone! Alex Bregman leaves the yard again. Bregman swings, and it's a high fly ball, deep three. Left center field. This is going to be number three. It's gone. Into the Cubs bullpen in left center. What a night for Alex Bregman. Three home runs. This one a two-run job. And the Cubs now up 12-5 here in the eighth.
12: They wind up doubling up the Nationals 12-6. Cubs Radio Network with the calls. Bregman, first career three-homer game. He drives in seven of the 12 runs. First player in baseball this season to reach base safely five times and hit three homers in a game. He spoke with Marquee Sports.
16: Alex, first three-home run game of your career. I saw you have a huge smile when you were rounding third base. What was going through your mind?
17: No, it was awesome. Obviously, like you said, first time doing that, so it's pretty special. And be able to help the team win, it was great.
16: You talked last night about a slight adjustment you made before the game yesterday. Can you describe the cues that have worked for you the last couple days?
17: Yeah, just trying to stay, not get across myself, just try and keep my front shoulder and front hip face in the same direction and not get all twisted. So it's felt better, and just continuing to work at it and keep plugging along.
16: I know you love the way things look, so I see you immediately go to the iPad after your home runs. What are you looking for?
17: Just to make sure that it's staying in sync like that. Yeah, a little bit of that, a little bit of kind of how they're trying to attack, a little bit about where the pitches ended up.
16: Was there any piece of you that was hoping for another at-bat?
17: Of course.
16: Thanks, Alex.
12: Cubs with a 12-6 win over the Nationals. They move three games behind the Brewers for the NL Central lead. Closest the division has been since the end of May, when the Brewers ended the day with a 2.5 game lead over the Cardinals. SportsCenter All Night, ESPN Radio. The Cubs doubling up the Nationals. Yankees were doubling up Seattle.
18: Now Grisham. That ball hit well. He's watching it. Canzone's watching it. Everybody's watching it leave. Touch them all for the 14th time for Trent Grisham. And just like that, it's a close game again. Grisham, this one to right center field. Did he do it again? Touch them all time. A twofer for Trent Grisham. Two more runs batted in. 5-4 in the game. And the Yankees are rolling right now.
12: Yankees with a 10-5 win over the Mariners, 11th game in which they've scored double digits, tied with the Astros for the most in the American League this season. Trent Grisham, two homers, giving him 15 on the season. The Yankees, one through three hitters, combined to go 7 of 13 to drive in 8 runs en route to the win. 30 new series, The Betrayal of Shohei Ohtani. It's available on all major podcast platforms, The Betrayal of Shohei Ohtani, presented by Gusto. 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
19: Josh Kushner and Bob Iger reportedly set to buy the Lakers for more than $12 billion.
8: Kushner and Bob Iger were involved in expansions in Las Vegas. They looked around and said, before we do this, let's call and see if the Lakers are available.
12: Lakers were sold just over a year ago. They're now being sold again. ESPN's Ramona Shelburne.
8: Josh Kushner and Bob Iger were involved in the bidding process and the expansion process in Las Vegas. Those numbers have started to go astronomically to a high level that they are smart enough to go, why would we pay this much money for an expansion franchise where we also have to spend another $2 or $3 billion to build an arena in Las Vegas without at least calling the Lakers and seeing if Mark Walter's interested in selling? And that phone call was made on Sunday, and over the next couple of days, they came to an agreement on this deal. You know, Bob Iger, he used to be our boss. He's a huge NBA fan. He used to have season tickets, center court at the Clippers for a lot of years. He tried to bring the NFL to Los Angeles a few years ago. He's retired. He has time now. And I think this was a very savvy business move. And for Mark Walter, he had, you know, a day or so to decide, and he took the offer. I don't think this was the intention here, but this is the proverbial offer you can't refuse. I think the Iger part of this is really important because
20: he loves the NBA.
8: He was seen as a trump card by all the ownership groups in Las Vegas.
20: Yeah.
8: Everybody wanted Bob to be a part of their group because of how close he is to Adam Silver, because of all the deals that they've done, broadcast deals, but also he was instrumental in setting up the bubble, if you remember, in 2020.
20: Right. Yeah.
8: Like, this has been a very close business relationship for a number of years. Obviously, the Q rating is pretty high from his time as an executive at Disney. And the fact that he was involved here, I think, really helps get this across.
12: The sale will need approval from the NBA's Board of Governors. That process can take a number of weeks. Earlier on ESPN Radio, on Matt and Myron.
21: Yeah, I mean, we were just sort of settling in on the former owner now. I mean, they bought the Lakers in October, which was a big start because the Buss family had owned the Lakers for decades and decades, and then they sold their controlling interest. So I just want to know, like, there are people out there who have $12.5 billion. That's phenomenal.
22: I don't think it's just in the bank. I mean, maybe it's it, but I think like they're able to like piece together loans.
21: Yeah.
22: And it's complex financial transactions, Myron.
21: Yeah, I'm not keeping all that in the bank. I don't trust them. Mine's going to be in a closet, couple drawers. I'm going to have it in a U-Haul. Like, you're going to have to
22: do you know how much space $12 billion would take up in cash?
21: Come get it. Lift up the truck.
22: I don't think you want that.
21: But $12.5 billion, you think about the value of a franchise today. Like, there was a time when $1 billion for a franchise, Matt, was a very high number.
22: So, well, let me take you back amazing. To just 9 months ago. Months ago, it went for $10 billion. Yep. Somehow it has risen in price, $2.5 billion in 9 months. You know, I might want to look into that transaction a little bit.
12: And the Lakers now being sold again. Mark Walter selling, CEO, chair of the diversified holding company that he owns, TWG Global, had been the Lakers' majority owner since October when his bid was unanimously approved by the NBA. Called it, owning the Lakers, one of the greatest honors of his life. SportsCenter All Night, ESPN Radio. Speaking of the NBA, Russell Westbrook, who played 18 NBA seasons with 7 teams, officially announcing his retirement, doing so on social media. Former teammate in Oklahoma City, Kendrick Perkins.
23: Where do you want me to start? I mean, off the floor, when you talk about one of the best individuals I ever been around, loving, caring, and I haven't spoken to Russ in a minute, but I got real love for that, for Russell Westbrook, his entire family, Mama Westbrook, OG Westbrook. But Russell Westbrook on the floor, when I first got to Oklahoma City and I played my first game, Scott Brooks called me in his office and he said, let me give you a breakdown real quick of Kevin Durant and Russell Westbrook. Kevin Durant is our best player, but Russell Westbrook, Perk, he gives us swag. And as I start to play games with Russ, he had that same competitive edge as Kevin Garnett. Out of all the people I played with, those two guys stand out the most when it comes to leaving it all out on the floor every single night, every single practice. When you got off the bus on the road and you're walking into a visiting arena, you have a certain type of swag walking into that locker room when you know you're getting off the bus with Russell Westbrook. That's the type of guy he is. And player-wise, when you look at his resume, to me, top 10 greatest point guard of all time. His resume speaks for itself. First ballot Hall of Famer. I'm just proud to sit here and say that I'm happy and love every moment that I shared with him on the floor and off the floor.
0: You played with him and against him in his prime. The level of athleticism was literally off the charts, it felt like.
23: You could argue and debate in the barbershop or wherever you go about who was the most athletic point guard to ever play the game. And some people may say Derrick Rose. I say Russell Westbrook. And athleticism, yes, as far as his explosiveness to the basket, the way that he's able to push the rock, but also anything else.

0: have his jersey retired in Oklahoma City, but he should have a statue out there as well, because after SGA, Russ, in my eyes, is the second greatest Thunder of all time.
1: Westbrook was selected number 4 in the 2008 NBA draft by the Supersonics. Never played a game, though, in Seattle. The franchise moved to Oklahoma City that summer. Westbrook became a cornerstone for that contender. Spent the bulk of his career, 11 seasons with the Thunder. Teamed up with Kevin Durant, James Harden. Led OKC to a Western Conference title in 2012. Lost to the Heat in the NBA Finals. Getting upset over number 5. That's next. SportsCenter All Night continues. It's ESPN Radio.
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1: 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Wings and tempo. Paige Bueckers shut out in the first half, but...
2: Ndiwale. Over to Bueckers. Bueckers rises and hits! Because that is what Paige Bueckers does!
1: It was on USA Network. Paige Bueckers, 22 points, all 22 in the second half. She'd been 0 for 7 from the floor in the first half. 22 points in the second half. Wings go on to a 94-88 win over the tempo to snap a three-game losing streak. They are 14-1 against teams below 500 this season. It's the fastest they've gotten to 20 wins in a season since 2008. Minnesota Lynx, led by 29 in the third quarter, the Fire cutting the lead to 1 inside 2 minutes to go.
3: Right at the buzzer, Engstler hits it. And that will change the final score, but not the result. Minnesota gets a bit of a scare in the fourth quarter. 85-81, the Portland Fire competing hard to the very last second. But this Minnesota Lynx team is pretty special.
1: WNBA League Pass as the Lynx hang on for the four-point win, 85-81, improving to 14-2 on the road this season. First team in WNBA history to win 14 of their first 16 road games. Valkyries pulling away from the sky.
4: Kyla Charles, offensive rebound. After the reset, Hayes has 7 to work with on the shot clock. Sizing up Williams, attacking, acrobatic.
1: Tiffany Hayes finishes with 22 points, 8 of 11 off the bench, most off the bench since 2013, since she was with the Dream. Valkyries get the 20-point win over the sky, 91-71. They've won 5 straight, longest active win streak in the WNBA. SportsCenter All Night, ESPN Radio. Washington Commanders quarterback Jaden Daniels, not thrilled with his former school, and he's informed LSU they can no longer use his name, image, or likeness. The crux of the issue, Daniels' camp says the Tigers have given number 5 to sophomore quarterback DJ Pickett. That number 5 was the jersey that Daniels wore when he won the Heisman in 2023. It's not retired at LSU, but it is the first time a player has worn number 5 since Daniels left for the NFL. Jersey number 10 in Indiana, that's quarterback Josh Hoover, who takes over for Fernando Mendoza for the reigning champs. The bar obviously set high at Indiana. What do they need from Hoover this season? ESPN analyst Dusty Dvorak.
5: You can't turn the football over and make mistakes and play for Kurt Cignetti. It just won't happen. Here's the great news for Josh Hoover. He's going to have such a good supporting cast around him. He's not going to be asked to do too much. Two excellent wide receivers in Charlie Becker and Nick Marsh. An offensive line and a running game that's going to complement this passing attack. Mike Shanahan, the offensive coordinator, he wants to have balance, and they're going to have that on this offense. Oh, by the way, this will be yet another elite defense for Indiana. So he's not going to be asked to do all the same things there that he did at TCU. The one thing he will be asked to do, there will be moments throughout the season where late in games, critical situations, big, high-leverage moments, he's got to make plays. We saw Fernando Mendoza do that a season ago. It was against Penn State. It was against Iowa. It was against Miami in the national championship game. So as good as the pieces around Josh Hoover are, at certain moments, when it calls for him, he's got to step up, and he's got to be willing to make those plays that we saw Mendoza make a year ago.
6: I'm not going to ask you if they're going to have another perfect season. But I will ask you, will they run it back, you think?
5: Look, I think they have the pieces in place to do so. I'm not going to say it's my pick for right now, but I'm not picking against Kurt Cignetti. I'm not going to do it. He's told us all we need to be on notice, and if we haven't learned at this point, something's wrong with us. Look, they came in the coaches' poll 6. I think there's already some disrespect from Kurt Cignetti. This team will be laser focused. It's the best coach team in all of college football when you think of fundamentals, execution, discipline. That is exactly what this team will be here once again. And I've mentioned it. They bring back a lot of pieces from last year's team, and they have handpicked the perfect pieces to be in place. I expect they're back in the Big Ten championship. I expect them to be back in the college football playoff. Will they run the gamut and win a second straight national title? Time will tell. But this team will be in place to make another run late into the season.
1: Hard to run the table once again, especially with the bigger target on your back. SportsCenter All Night, ESPN Radio. Back to baseball. Astros and Giants in a tight one.
7: Here's a 2-1 to Trammell. And Taylor hits it well and hits it deep to right. Lee is back onto the warning track at the wall, and it is off the wall. Trammell tearing around second. He's on his way to third with a stand-up triple.
1: He would score on a sacrifice fly, one of two for the Astros. They get two runs on sac flies, and it's good enough for a 2-1 win over the Giants. Yordan Alvarez, 1-for-3 with a walk, improves his batting average to a Major League best 322. He's also second in RBI and tied for first in homers. 72nd game this season. He's reached base multiple times. That's the most in Major League Baseball. KBME, 790 AM with the call. Cardinals pulling away from the Phillies.
8: The pitch to Burleson. He swings and he hits it toward the gap. Center field, that's not going to be caught. The ball gets down, goes to the wall. Here comes a second run on the double by Burleson with Weatherholt and Herrera scoring as the Cardinals have built a 4-1 lead with two outs in the fifth inning.
9: Burley with that big double a couple innings ago, and he grounds that one right side, base hit. And rounding third, trying to score is Weatherholt. The throw comes into third. Everybody's safe, and Burley picks up yet another RBI.
1: He goes 2-for-3. RBI double in the fifth inning was his 30th double of the season. Cardinals Radio Network. Cardinals a 7-1 win over the Phillies. They go to 61-60. They're over 500 for the first time since July 26th. Sold again. That's next. 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
1: 2 days continuing this morning with the Steelers on the table with their preseason action set to get underway. It's coming up this morning on Unsportsmanlike. 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
1: Rays finish a 9-0 road trip. They have baseball's best record after the Brewers are swept in San Diego. Red Sox drop a fifth straight game. Russell Westbrook announces his retirement from the NBA. Lakers are sold for the second time in 14 months.
2: Josh Kushner and Bob Iger reportedly set to buy the Lakers for more than $12 billion.
3: Kushner and Bob Iger were involved in expansions in Las Vegas. They looked around and said, before we do this, let's call and see if the Lakers are available.
1: Lakers are being sold to Kushner and Iger, $12.5 billion, which is a record-breaking price. The two were involved in the expansion process in Las Vegas, but pivoted and went off to the Lakers instead, buying the franchise from Mark Walter, who purchased his controlling interest in the team last year from the Buss family. ESPN's Ramona Shelburne and Dave McMenamin.
4: I've checked in with sources around the league, I'm sure, as we all have, and the biggest question mark I keep getting back to me is, why? Is this in somehow in relation to the investigation, the federal investigation going on into Mark Walter's other business interests outside of his ownership of the Dodgers and the Lakers and the Sparks? We're going to find out. We're going to keep asking these questions. But on its face, we can say, yes, that's a great job. You make $2.5 billion in 14 months.
5: Yeah, he flipped the house very quickly.
4: Exactly. Yes. But the way he talked about this team when he initially purchased it is that he was going to be basically the stakeholder for the rest of his career, the rest of his life. You know, this is a legacy type of entity. This isn't a building that you just flip like a house, right?
5: Right.
4: So there's some major question marks here. And I think there's also some question marks about the initial sale from the Buss family to the Walters, because 14 months later, $2.5 billion more it's worth. So maybe it was not the best decision in the time to sell it to the Walter.
3: Well, it's worth more because of the expansion,
4: right?
3: So if your house, if the neighborhood, if your the house next to you sells for $10 billion, your house is worth more, especially if it's a legacy.
4: But we didn't know about expansion 14 months ago.
3: Yeah, that's true. Yeah. I mean, but I'm just saying the numbers have gotten real. I think when people thought about expansion, it was seen as $6 to $8 billion at the time. I think it's going well north of that now. And I think that it was a smart pivot. I mean, you can buy, this is a, you know, Josh Kushner has he runs Thrive Capital. They just started another fund called Thrive Eternal, which is investing in legacy brands. They bought a minority share of the San Francisco Giants earlier this year. And I think this is a huge one.
6: A big picture here, like this is the Lakers. This is not usually how we talk about the Lakers. Are sort of more in flux right now, seemingly, than I kind of would assume a team like the Lakers would be, right? Like, you have ownership flip like an Airbnb. We don't know what's going on with Jeannie Buss. We don't know what's going on with the Pelinka and the folks in there. Like, this seems like there's more chaos in the Lakers organization than you should.
3: The Buss family is still, they still have their, I believe it's between 17% and 18%. That's
7: so
3: not
7: they
3: part
7: will,
3: of
7: that will
3: sale.
7: Remain.
3: That will remain.
7: Okay.
3: I don't know what happens to this agreement that she had with Mark, that she would be the controlling owner for 5 years. My guess is that goes with this sale. This will take a couple months to go through, at least, and there's a whole process it has to go through. So right now, the phrase I heard from one Laker employee was business as usual.
7: You said business as usual. How does this affect the status of the head coach, J.J. Redick, who, by the way, has, I would imagine, a relationship with Bob Iger, if I recall correctly, or Rob Pelinka and their job status? Are they having to prove themselves here now?
3: I would expect so.
7: Yeah.
3: I mean, look, you buy a team, you're going to want to hire your own people. And the people in place are very good. So the Mark Walter and his group just went through an evaluation process with everyone. They've kept people. They've hired new people. And I'm sure the new owners will do the same thing once they're in place and hitting the ground running.
4: I think J.J. Redick's probably in a really good spot here. I mean, Bob Iger was a Clippers season ticket holder when J.J. was on the team.
7: Yes.
4: And also,
7: and he was the number
4: was
7: one, the number
4: his,
7: one
4: was
7: team.
4: His boss.
7: And
4: J.J. was working the finals game.
7: Yeah.
4: So he's a good spot. But we'll have to see where all this thing
3: there's
4: goes.
3: There's a couple names you should pay attention to. Chris Paul, close friend of Bob Iger's. He's sort of a mentor to Chris Paul. Chris recently retired. He's available. Incredible basketball mind. I don't know what that means for him.
1: NBA Board of Governors still has to approve the sale, $12.5 billion, an NBA record-breaking price. Speaking of the Lakers, one of the teams Russell Westbrook played for in his 18 NBA seasons, one of seven teams for whom he played. Westbrook announcing his retirement on social media Wednesday, which included a video of his career narrated by Michael B. Jordan. Westbrook spent a couple of years at UCLA, selected fourth overall in the 2008 draft by Seattle, which relocated to Oklahoma City, where Westbrook spent 11 seasons there, helping the franchise become a contender. Earlier on ESPN Radio, our Freddie Coleman.
8: Many people thought he was going to be a nice guard, a guy that would play hard.
9: I agree.
8: A guy that you need on your basketball team to set the temperature, was going to be a good defender. Nobody saw the all-time record in the NBA for triple-doubles. Better than Magic Johnson, better than Larry Bird, better than LeBron James. And you can try to dismiss that as a stat. Dismiss it all you want. I don't think you realize how hard it is to do anything successfully at the highest level when it comes to the NBA. And he was doing that routinely even before and after he was the MVP in the NBA back in 2017. Nobody saw this coming from Russell Westbrook. And yet, time and time again, people always trying to poke holes in his game, trying to say, well, if he did this, well, he did that. Russell Westbrook said, I got here by being like this. I know that's my superpower. And can I work on different things? Yes. But no one's going to question that I'm going to be all in with that kind of effort.
1: And not many people are going to question that he'll wind up in Springfield as well in a handful of years. SportsCenter All Night, ESPN Radio.
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11: We was in form, you know, and everything the right way, so it was never a miscommunication.
12: 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I just keep trying to win the day.
13: I have my reasons. I have my reasons of how it's going to go, and it's still a competition. We're still excited to watch guys practice today.
14: What I care about is production on the football and not looking forward to the 2027 draft and go, hey, look, we don't really need to really, really settle this situation out this year because we're going to address it next year. They've been trying to address it next year for years.
1: Preseason football gets underway in earnest this week, including a half dozen games on the schedule for Thursday night. Browns see the Bears Saturday. Deshaun Watson will be Cleveland's starter. Coach Todd Monken.
13: One's going to start this week, and one's going to start next week, right? And we're going to play about a similar. I'd like to see a quarterback play a half and get a two-minute. We're going to do everything we can to try and get a two-minute, right? Simulate that for the half, and we're going to try to do the exact same thing the next week.
15: Why one for Chicago and the other? I mean, which one?
13: You have to pick. I got to pick somebody. Yeah. So I have my reasons. I have my reasons of how it's going to go, and it's still a competition. We're still excited to watch guys practice today, let alone, you know, on Saturday and then next week against Buffalo. And we'll get a chance to see them both. And then every week we'll assess it. It'll be a little bit more difficult with the player that doesn't play as much this week or the other quarterbacks, right? We'll be able to assess, you know, in terms of the quarterback that started, how he played, and when the other guys came in and played, and then the opposite will be next week against Buffalo.
1: Deshaun Watson and Shedeur Sanders have been alternating first-team practice reps during the competition with Cleveland. This week marks the first action for Watson since tearing his Achilles in October of 2024. Sat out the 25 season after undergoing a second Achilles surgery. ESPN's Jeremy Fowler.
16: Todd Monken wants to see more. This is the truest quarterback battle out of them all around the league because Deshaun Watson was a clear favorite in the spring. Shedeur Sanders has made it interesting, closed the gap somewhat in recent months, but then the last week, Watson has had good production on the practice field, so he seems to be well-positioned to earn this job if he can have a good outing this week. They also have a joint practice against the Buffalo Bills next week, so there's a lot of action that Todd Monken wants to see over time. He needs somebody to earn it right now, and both quarterbacks are going to try.
1: Quarterback competition continues, certainly a question in Cleveland as we head into the preseason. Earlier on ESPN Radio, Hall of Fame quarterback Warren Moon says there's pride involved.
17: Well, I think if Deshaun has any pride, and I think he does because I know him pretty well, that he wants to live up to that contract. He wants to go out there and show that he's a better player than what's happened over the last 3 or 4 years since he's been in there in Cleveland. You know, a lot of off-field problems in the beginning, and then the injuries started to mount. So he really hasn't played a lot of football games for Cleveland, and he's kind of been, you know, mediocre in the times that he has played. So I think this is a very important year for him. I think he feels like he's finally completely healthy, didn't have to go through an off-season of rehab. He could just work on his game. And he's in a really good competition with Shedeur, which makes, again, him better, makes the best come out of you.
1: Hall of Famer Warren Moon earlier on game night here on ESPN Radio. Speaking of quarterbacks, Falcons will be starting Tua Tagovailoa Friday in their preseason opener against Denver. Coach Kevin Stefanski making that announcement on Wednesday. Doesn't mean that he'll be starting week one of the regular season, however. As Stefanski says, not ready to name a starter for week one. ESPN's Jeremy Fowler.
16: Tua is well positioned. Most people I talk to around the league believe that he will earn that job because Michael Penix has not yet graduated to 11-man work in practice. The Falcons simply don't know if he can play preseason games. If he can and get back in a hurry and play well, he can certainly make this interesting. Now, I'm told the staff has been really impressed by Michael Penix, who has been ahead of schedule, has done a lot, has shown the explosion that made him a top 10 pick just a few years ago. So there's something to work on there where he could be an option for them. But in the short term, the Falcons view accuracy as the most important thing with a quarterback. They've seen Tua be accurate. Kevin Stefanski, though, I'm told, could wait till even later in the month when he has to release more of an official depth chart to truly name a starter. He is not in a rush here.
1: Says it's too early to tap a starting quarterback for the regular season, which will begin week one, September 13th against the Steelers. SportsCenter All Night, ESPN Radio. The decision to name Kyler Murray as the QB in Minnesota was out of my control, says former starter J.J. McCarthy. He lost the competition this week, early in the summer, comparatively speaking, ESPN insider Adam Schefter.
9: They didn't even wait till they got to preseason week one. Before they could even take a preseason snap, they named Kyler Murray their starter. And I think the Vikings knew what they've had in the past with certain veteran quarterbacks like Daniel Jones and Sam Darnold. Those quarterbacks have left the building. They were looking for another veteran quarterback. They found that in Kyler Murray, who also was looking to jumpstart his career. He signed a contract that has a clause in it that says he cannot be tagged after the season. Of course, if he plays the way that he and the Vikings want, he won't want to leave Minnesota. He'll want to stay there and continue on. But the fact of the matter is, these two sides needed each other. Kyler Murray thought this worked. The Vikings thought it worked. And they made it official this week by naming him the starter before they even played a down in the preseason. J.J. McCarthy's not going to be looking for a trade. He is content to play out this season in Minnesota. It doesn't preclude Minnesota from making a move, although Kevin O'Connell, the Vikings head coach, said they absolutely plan on and want to keep J.J. McCarthy. So it would stand to reason right now that J.J. McCarthy will finish this season in Minnesota, and then we would revisit this topic again in the offseason, presumably with, at that point in time, the Vikings and J.J. McCarthy figuring out a way to go their own separate ways after this season. But for right now, J.J. McCarthy is not going to be looking for a trade.
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18: We don't know where J.J. McCarthy is. Listen, Mike, you and I both raised an eyebrow that J.J. McCarthy was taken as high as he was in the draft. We did not think that should have happened. And he has struggled, both with injury, which isn't his fault, and with accuracy problems and obviously overall quarterbacking problems. He has struggled. He's in his third year. He's had opportunity. So you wonder, quite honestly, Kyler's fine. He's starting. You wonder now mentally where J.J. McCarthy is, because it has been a struggle for him since being, the 10th overall pick. So you wonder how he's going to react mentally.
1: And now as we roll into the NFL preseason, Golic's, by the way, weekdays 10 a.m. Eastern here on ESPN Radio. Half dozen games for the NFL in the preseason as we get into it in earnest, starting with those half dozen games on Thursday. That includes a matchup between the Steelers and the Packers. Aaron Rodgers going to see his former team, albeit in Pittsburgh. Will he be on the field to see his former team?
19: Oh, it's preseason. It's not real football. So if I do, great. If not, great. I think those are a waste of a day, and I think preseason football is good to see guys with the pads on, under the lights, how they react to the nerves. But it's not real regular season football.
20: So there's no advantage for you?
19: I don't think so.
1: So the feeling in Steelers camp? ESPN Steelers reporter Brooke Pryor.
21: The first thing I thought is that Rodgers said that 20 years ago, the preseason felt like his Super Bowl, but as he said now, it's not real football, and he could kind of really care less if he plays or not. But it is interesting because he told Mike Silver of The Athletic just a week ago that Mike McCarthy told him that he would be playing 30 to 40 snaps in the preseason. Then we asked Mike McCarthy who would play, and McCarthy insisted that Rodgers was begging to play. But then you ask Rodgers, and he sounds pretty meh, doesn't really want to get out there, but he will if he's asked.
1: So does Rodgers. As a veteran quarterback, need the work, ESPN analyst Lewis Riddick.
0: 22 years in, the benefits of Aaron Rodgers or for Aaron Rodgers playing 1-2 series is slim and not. I mean, it's ridiculous really to even have the conversation about what benefit does it have for Aaron. It really doesn't have any. Do you need to see how he reacts to being under the bright lights and whether or not he gets nervous? No. Do you really think that Aaron needs to see what basic cover three and cover two and a basic over front looks like? No. So really all you're doing is you're putting him at risk for someone trying to make a football team who the preseason really does mean something to and who it is their Super Bowl for, rolling into your quarterback's knee, and then you're trotting out there Drew Aller or Will Howard. And you don't want to do that. You just don't want to do that at this point in time. So for Aaron, it wouldn't even be a discussion for me. It wouldn't even be a discussion. Just put your hat on. We'll see you on Monday in team meeting.
1: And the preseason opener for the Steelers is Thursday night against the Packers. Are we resetting the current era again? That's next. Sports Center All Night continues. It's ESPN Radio.
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1: 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Big price tag on the LA Lakers being sold once again. They were sold 14 months ago for $10 billion. They're being sold again this month for $12.5 billion. Luka Doncic getting yet another owner. ESPN's Ramona Shelburne, Dave McMenamin, David Dennis Jr.
2: We're starting the Luka era. I mean, the Luka era has been moving very slowly, partly because of the LeBron James thing. New ownership again. This guy is supposed to be your flagship player that you are building a Lakers franchise around. What we know about the Lakers, you get a guy like Luka to come into, you win a championship. That's what the Lakers do. And it's taken 2 years for them to even get out the gate with this Luka thing.
3: Right.
2: This is a big part of how they're going to move forward.
3: Well, interesting. Dave, you had the story about a sense of urgency of this offseason, and I would assume that urgency continues.
4: And thus far, you know, I've checked in with a few sources who said that last year, when the Walter Group was in charge, they were still interacting with the Lakers the same way they were under the bus regime.
2: Mm-hmm.
4: And so we'll see if that continues, and that would include Luka Doncic's representatives. Will they be continue to go through Rob Pelinka and Genie, or will they be now establishing these relationships with Kushner and Bob Iger?
5: Look, Luka Doncic was with Mark Cuban, then he sold the

0: Sox battle late, but they come up short, and it is Dutchek time tomorrow in Toronto. 6-4 Blue Jays.
1: Red Sox fifth straight loss following a 9-game win streak. WEEI with the call. As the Blue Jays get past the Red Sox 6-4, Guardians a 6-4 win over the Tigers, Braves double up the Mets 6-3, Braves have won 11 in their last 12 at home. 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
3: 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Are you not entertained?
2: Number 5.
1: WNBA Wings get a 6-point win over Toronto, Dallas getting 22 from Paige Bueckers. All in the second half. USA Network.
4: Bingo Wale. Over to Bueckers. Bueckers rises and hits. Because that is what Paige Bueckers does.
2: Number 4.
1: Baseball. Cubs double up the Nationals 12-6. 7 of the runs off the bat of one guy. 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
5: Bregman swings and it's a high fly ball. It's deep left center field. This is going to be number 3. It's gone. Into the Cubs bullpen in left center. What a night for Alex Bregman. 3 home runs. This one a 2-run job. And the Cubs now up 12-5 here in the 8th.
2: Number 3.
1: Cardinals beat the Phillies to move back over 500. Getting some defense along the way. 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
6: The 2-2 pitch, here it comes. It's hit towards right center field. Long way to run for Jordan Walker, and he dives, and he made the catch. What a play by Jordan Walker in right center field. That was going to go to the wall, at least a double, and Walker timed it perfectly. He laid out with his big frame and brought it in. What a play by Jaywalk.
2: Number 2.
1: Dodgers were trailing early at home to the Royals. Until their leadoff hitter stepped back up in the third, AM 570 LA Sports.
7: He swings, hits a high drive, left field, way back and gone. Goodbye, Shohei Ohtani with an opposite field blast, and the Dodgers lead it 3-2. 27th home run for Shohei Ohtani. And he is the show that never ends.
2: Number 1.
1: It took 11 innings in San Diego, but the Padres outlast the team with baseball's best record again. 97-3 the fan.
8: Now the pitch. Luis swings, lines it into right field, a base hit. Lara charging, has the great arm. Here's the throw to the plate. Sanchez is tagged. He's safe. Padres walk it off. Sanchez had to put the tag down on a throw that was slightly high. And Song got underneath the tag as Luis Camposano wins it. And in 11, the Padres complete the sweep 4-3.
1: And with that win, the Padres taking a 1-game lead over the Diamondbacks in the wild card standings.
9: 1-1 pitch, and he drives this out to deep right center field. Carroll's just going to watch it fly. Splash down.
1: 850 KOA as the Rockies get a win over the Diamondbacks 6-4. Arizona left 15 runners on base. They're a game behind the Padres now in both the division and the standings. Big money changing hands in the NBA. That's next. SportsCenter All Night continues. It's ESPN Radio.
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5: 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The Yankees and Mariners battled in the Bronx.
6: Swung on, hit, right field, down the line, twisting towards the pole, and it is gone! Randy Arozarena hooks it around the right field foul pole.
7: Now that's a lot of dough.
8: At some point, they looked around and said, why are we bidding on an expansion team? Before we do this, let's call and see if the Lakers are available. So they called Mark Walter, I'm told this was on Sunday, and said, are the Lakers available? Could we make you an offer for the Lakers?
7: An NBA legend calls it a career.
9: Russell Westbrook is as real as it gets in this league. Think about the 2020 game where he shouted out Nipsey Hussle. That is Russell Westbrook, in a nutshell, one of the realest dudes the league has ever seen.
7: More clarity on quarterback questions. Or is there?
10: One's going to start this week, and one's going to start next week, right? And we're going to play about a similar. I'd like to see a quarterback play a half and get a 2-minute. We're going to do everything we can to try and get a 2-minute, right? Simulate that for the half, and we're going to try to do the exact same thing the next week.
7: Plus, the league-leading links take on the fire.
11: Inside dish off the bounce to Collier with her left hand fading away. She scores from inside, scores from outside, the mid-range, the three, all the things. The Lisa Collier, very hard matchup.
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12: Passing the torch, SportsCenter All Night, ESPN Radio, the ESPN app, Sirius XM, Channel 80. They've been consistent for the most part this summer. They've had the tag of baseball's best record. The Brewers running into some speed bumps of late Wednesday in San Diego. They and the Padres actually went 11.
13: Now the pitch. Luis swings, lines it into right field, a base hit. Lara charging, has the great arm. Here's the throw to the plate. Sanchez is tagged. He's safe. Padres walk it off. Sanchez had to put the tag down on a throw that was slightly high. And Song got underneath the tag as Luis Camposano wins it. And in 11, the Padres complete the sweep 4-3.
12: Their ninth walk-off win of the season, second most in baseball. 97-3, the Fan. Padres' fifth consecutive win, their first series sweep at home since sweeping the Braves 3 weeks ago. Brewers, meanwhile, third time they've been swept in a series this season. They had entered the day Wednesday 6-0 in extra inning road games this season, but they wind up losing in San Diego in 11. Meanwhile, Tampa Bay facing the Athletics.
14: 1-1. Swung on and hit high in the air and deep to right center field. Butler back, turning, looking, gone! Liam Hicks is a triple shy of the cycle. A three-run homer comes with two out in the fourth. The Rays extend their lead to 7-2. The pitch. Swung on and lined toward left. Overs to Luca. He's under it. Backhands it. That's your ball game. And the Rays finish off a clean sweep of the A's, the Mariners, and the Rockies. Their first ever 9-0 road trip as they win 8-4 here in West Sacramento.
12: Nine straight wins, all on the road, tied for the longest win streak this season, finishing 9-0 or better on a road trip for the first time in franchise history. With that road trip, they go to 74-46. They are now percentage points ahead of the Brewers, who are 74-47. Tampa Bay now owns the best record in Major League Baseball. The best day in baseball on Wednesday may have belonged to a member of the Cubs.
15: Here's the 1-1. Bregman, it's a high fly ball, deep left center field. Pick me back at the track, near the wall, gone! Now Alex Bregman at the plate. Here's the pitch from Cruz. Bregman, it's a high fly ball, deep left. Pick me back at the track, near the wall, gone! Alex Bregman leaves the yard again. Bregman swings, and it's a high fly ball, it's deep three. Left center field. This is going to be number three. It's gone. Into the Cubs bullpen in left center. What a night for Alex Bregman. Three home runs. This one a two-run job. And the Cubs now up 12-5 here in the eighth.
12: They wind up doubling up the Nationals 12-6. Cubs Radio Network with the calls. Bregman, first career three-homer game. He drives in seven of the 12 runs, first player in baseball this season to reach base safely five times and hit three homers in a game. He spoke with Marquee Sports.
16: Alex, first three home run game of your career. I saw you have a huge smile when you were rounding third base. What was going through your mind?
17: No, it was awesome. Obviously, like you said, first time doing that, so it's pretty special, and be able to help the team win, it was great.
16: You talked last night about a slight adjustment you made before the game yesterday. Can you describe the cues that have worked for you the last couple days?
17: Yeah, just trying to stay, not get across myself, just try and keep my front shoulder and front hip face in the same direction and not get all twisted. So it's felt better, and just continuing to work at it and keep plugging along.
16: I know you love the way things look, so I see you immediately go to the iPad after your home runs. What are you looking for?
17: Just to make sure that it's staying in sync like that. Yeah, a little bit of that, a little bit of kind of how they're trying to attack, a little bit about where the pitches ended up.
16: Was there any piece of you that was hoping for another at-bat?
17: Of course, of course.
16: Thanks, Alex.
12: Cubs with a 12-6 win over the Nationals. They move three games behind the Brewers for the NL Central lead. Closest the division has been since the end of May, when the Brewers ended the day with a 2.5-game lead over the Cardinals. SportsCenter All Night, ESPN Radio. The Cubs doubling up the Nationals. Yankees were doubling up Seattle.
18: Now Grisham. That ball hit well. He's watching it. Canzone's watching it. Everybody's watching it leave. Touch them all for the 14th time for Trent Grisham. And just like that, it's a close game again. Grisham, this one to right center field. Did he do it again? Touch them all time. A twofer for Trent Grisham. Two more runs batted in. 5-4 in the game. And the Yankees are rolling right now.
12: Yankees with a 10-5 win over the Mariners, 11th game in which they've scored double digits, tied with the Astros for the most in the American League this season. Trent Grisham, two homers, giving him 15 on the season. The Yankees, one through three hitters, combined to go 7 of 13 to drive in 8 runs en route to the win. 30 new series, The Betrayal of Shohei Ohtani. It's available on all major podcast platforms, The Betrayal of Shohei Ohtani, presented by Gusto. 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
19: Josh Kushner and Bob Iger reportedly set to buy the Lakers for more than $12 billion.
8: Kushner and Bob Iger were involved in expansions in Las Vegas. They looked around and said, before we do this, let's call and see if the Lakers are available.
12: Lakers were sold just over a year ago. They're now being sold again. ESPN's Ramona Shelburne.
8: Josh Kushner and Bob Iger were involved in the bidding process and the expansion process in Las Vegas. Those numbers have started to go astronomically to a high level that they are smart enough to go, why would we pay this much money for an expansion franchise where we also have to spend another $2 or $3 billion to build an arena in Las Vegas without at least calling the Lakers and seeing if Mark Walter's interested in selling? And that phone call was made on Sunday, and over the next couple of days, they came to an agreement on this deal. You know, Bob Iger, he used to be our boss. He's a huge NBA fan. He used to have season tickets, center court at the Clippers for a lot of years. He tried to bring the NFL to Los Angeles a few years ago. He's retired. He has time now. And I think this was a very savvy business move. And for Mark Walter, he had, you know, a day or so to decide, and he took the offer. I don't think this was the intention here, but this is the proverbial offer you can't refuse. I think the Iger part of this is really important because
20: he loves the NBA.
8: He was seen as a trump card by all the ownership groups in Las Vegas.
20: Yeah.
8: Everybody wanted Bob to be a part of their group because of how close he is to Adam Silver, because of all the deals that they've done, broadcast deals, but also he was instrumental in setting up the bubble, if you remember, in 2020.
20: Right. Yeah.
8: Like, this has been a very close business relationship for a number of years. Obviously, the Q rating is pretty high from his time as an executive at Disney. And the fact that he was involved here, I think, really helps get this across.
12: The sale will need approval from the NBA's Board of Governors. That process can take a number of weeks. Earlier on ESPN Radio, on Matt and Myron.
21: Yeah, I mean, we were just sort of settling in on the former owner now. I mean, they bought the Lakers in October, which was a big start because the Buss family had owned the Lakers for decades and decades, and then they sold their controlling interest. So I just want to know, like, there are people out there who have $12.5 billion. That's phenomenal.
22: I don't think it's just in the bank. I mean, maybe it's it, but I think, like, they're able to, like, piece together loans.
21: Yeah.
22: And, you know, it's complex financial transactions, Myron.
21: Yeah, I'm not keeping all that in the bag. I don't trust them. Mine's going to be in a closet, couple drawers. I'm going to have it in a U-Haul. Like, you're going to have to
22: do you know how much space $12 billion would take up in cash?
21: Come get it. Lift up the truck.
22: I don't think you want that.
21: But $12.5 billion, you think about the value of a franchise today. Like, there was a time when $1 billion for a franchise, Matt, was a very high number.
22: So let me take you back to just 9 months ago. Months ago, it went for $10 billion. Yep. Somehow it has risen in price $2.5 billion in 9 months. You know, I might want to look into that transaction a little bit.
12: And the Lakers now being sold again. Mark Walter selling, CEO, chair of the diversified holding company that he owns, TWG Global, had been the Lakers' majority owner since October when his bid was unanimously approved by the NBA. Called it, owning the Lakers, one of the greatest honors of his life. SportsCenter All Night, ESPN Radio. Speaking of the NBA, Russell Westbrook, who played 18 NBA seasons with 7 teams, officially announcing his retirement, doing so on social media. Former teammate in Oklahoma City, Kendrick Perkins.
23: Where do you want me to start? I mean, off the floor, when you talk about one of the best individuals I ever been around, loving, caring, and I haven't spoken to Russ in a minute, but I got real love for that, for Russell Westbrook, his entire family, Mama Westbrook, OG Westbrook. But Russell Westbrook on the floor, when I first got to Oklahoma City and I played my first game, Scott Brooks called me in his office and he said, let me give you a breakdown real quick of Kevin Durant and Russell Westbrook. Kevin Durant is our best player, but Russell Westbrook, Perk, he gives us swag. And as I started to play games with Russ, He had that same competitive edge as Kevin Garnett. Out of all the people I played with, those two guys stand out the most when it comes to leaving it all out on the floor every single night, every single practice. When you got off the bus on the road and you're walking into a visiting arena, you have a certain type of swag walking into that locker room when you know you're getting off the bus with Russell Westbrook. That's the type of guy he is. And player-wise, when you look at his resume, to me, top 10 greatest point guard of all time. His resume speaks for itself. First ballot Hall of Famer. I'm just proud to sit here and say that I'm happy and love every moment that I shared with him on the floor and off the floor.
0: You played with him and against him in his prime. The level of athleticism was literally off the charts, it felt like.
23: You could argue and debate in the barbershop or wherever you go about who was the most athletic point guard to ever play the game. And some people may say Derrick Rose. I say Russell Westbrook. And athleticism, yes, as far as his explosiveness to the basket, the way that he's able to push the rock, but also anything.

0: not only should he have his jersey retired in Oklahoma City, but he should have a statue out there as well. Because after SGA, Russ, in my eyes, is the second greatest Thunder of all time.
1: Westbrook was selected number 4 in the 2008 NBA draft by the Supersonics. Never played a game, though, in Seattle. The franchise moved to Oklahoma City that summer. Westbrook became a cornerstone for that contender. Spent the bulk of his career, 11 seasons with the Thunder. Teamed up with Kevin Durant, James Harden. Led OKC to a Western Conference title in 2012. Lost to the Heat in the NBA Finals. Getting upset over number 5. That's next. SportsCenter All Night continues. It's ESPN Radio.
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1: 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Wings and tempo. Paige Bueckers shut out in the first half, but...
2: Wimbawala. Over to Bueckers. Bueckers rises and hits! Because that is what Paige Bueckers does!
1: It was on USA Network. Paige Bueckers, 22 points, all 22 in the second half. She'd been 0 for 7 from the floor in the first half. 22 points in the second half. Wings go on to a 94-88 win over the tempo to snap a three-game losing streak. They are 14-1 against teams below 500 this season. It's the fastest they've gotten to 20 wins in a season since 2008. Minnesota Lynx, led by 29 in the third quarter, the Fire cutting the lead to 1 inside 2 minutes to go.
3: And right at the buzzer, Engstler hits it. And that will change the final score, but not the result. Minnesota gets a bit of a scare in the fourth quarter. 85-81, the Portland Fire competing hard to the very last second. But this Minnesota Lynx team is pretty special.
1: WNBA League Pass as the Lynx hang on for the four-point win, 85-81, improving to 14-2 on the road this season. First team in WNBA history to win 14 of their first 16 road games. Valkyries pulling away from the sky.
4: Kyla Charles, offensive rebound. After the reset, Hayes has 7 to work with on the shot clock. Sizing up Williams, attacking, acrobatic finish and foul. Valhalla is coming alive, but Hayes is slow to get up.
1: Tiffany Hayes finishes with 22 points, 8 of 11 off the bench, most off the bench since 2013. Since she was with the Dream, Valkyries get the 20-point win over the Sky, 91-71. They've won 5 straight, longest active win streak in the WNBA. SportsCenter All Night, ESPN Radio. Washington Commanders quarterback Jaden Daniels, not thrilled with his former school, and he's informed LSU they can no longer use his name, image, or likeness. The crux of the issue, Daniels' camp says the Tigers have given number 5 to sophomore quarterback DJ Pickett. That number 5 was the jersey that Daniels wore when he won the Heisman in 2023. It's not retired at LSU, but it is the first time a player has worn number 5 since Daniels left for the NFL. Jersey number 10 in Indiana, that's quarterback Josh Hoover, who takes over for Fernando Mendoza for the reigning champs. The bar obviously set high at Indiana. What do they need from Hoover this season? ESPN analyst Dusty Dvorak.
5: You can't turn the football over and make mistakes and play for Kurt Cignetti. It just won't happen. Here's the great news for Josh Hoover. He's going to have such a good supporting cast around him. He's not going to be asked to do too much. Two excellent wide receivers in Charlie Becker and Nick Marsh. An offensive line and a running game that's going to complement this passing attack. Mike Shanahan, the offensive coordinator, he wants to have balance, and they're going to have that on this offense. Oh, by the way, this will be yet another elite defense for Indiana. So he's not going to be asked to do all the same things there that he did at TCU. The one thing he will be asked to do, there will be moments throughout the season where late in games, critical situations, big high leverage moments, he's got to make plays. We saw Fernando Mendoza do that a season ago. It was against Penn State. It was against Iowa. It was against Miami in the national championship game. So as good as the pieces around Josh Hoover are, at certain moments, when it calls for him, he's got to step up, and he's got to be willing to make those plays we saw Mendoza make a year ago.
6: I'm not going to ask you if they're going to have another perfect season. But I will ask you, will they run it back, you think?
5: Look, I think they have the pieces in place to do so. I'm not going to say it's my pick for right now, but I'm not picking against Kurt Cignetti. I'm not going to do it. He's told us all we need to be on notice, and if we haven't learned at this point, something's wrong with us. Look, they came in the coaches' poll 6. I think there's already some disrespect from Kurt Cignetti. This team will be laser focused. It's the best coach team in all of college football when you think of fundamentals, execution, discipline. That is exactly what this team will be here once again. And I've mentioned it. They bring back a lot of pieces from last year's team, and they have handpicked the perfect pieces to be in place. I expect they're back in the Big Ten championship. I expect them to be back in the college football playoff. Will they run the gamut and win a second straight national title? Time will tell. But this team will be in place to make another run late into the season.
1: Hard to run the table once again, especially with the bigger target on your back. SportsCenter All Night, ESPN Radio. Back to baseball. Astros and Giants in a tight one.
7: Here's a 2-1 to Trammell. And Taylor hits it well and hits it deep to right. Lee is back onto the warning track at the wall, and it is off the wall. Trammell tearing around second. He's on his way to third with a stand-up triple.
1: He would score on a sacrifice fly, one of two for the Astros. They get two runs on sac flies, and it's good enough for a 2-1 win over the Giants. Yordan Alvarez, 1-for-3 with a walk, improves his batting average to a Major League best 322. He's also second in RBI and tied for first in homers. 72nd game this season. He's reached base multiple times. That's the most in Major League Baseball. KBME, 790 AM with the call. Cardinals pulling away from the Phillies.
8: The pitch to Burleson. He swings and he hits it toward the gap. Center field, that's not going to be caught. The ball gets down, goes to the wall. Here comes a second run on the double by Burleson with Weatherholt and Herrera scoring as the Cardinals have built a 4-1 lead with two outs in the fifth inning.
9: Burley with that big double a couple innings ago, and he grounds that one right side, base hit. And rounding third, trying to score is Weatherholt. The throw comes into third. Everybody's safe, and Burley picks up yet another RBI.
1: He goes 2-for-3. RBI double in the fifth inning was his 30th double of the season. Cardinals Radio Network. Cardinals a 7-1 win over the Phillies. They go to 61-60. They're over 500 for the first time since July 26th. Sold again. That's next. 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
1: 2 days continuing this morning with the Steelers on the table with their preseason action set to get underway. It's coming up this morning on Unsportsmanlike. 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
1: Rays finish a 9-0 road trip. They have baseball's best record after the Brewers are swept in San Diego. Red Sox drop a fifth straight game. Russell Westbrook announces his retirement from the NBA. Lakers are sold for the second time in 14 months.
2: Josh Kushner and Bob Iger reportedly set to buy the Lakers for more than $12 billion.
3: Kushner and Bob Iger were involved in expansions in Las Vegas. They looked around and said, before we do this, let's call and see if the Lakers are available.
1: Lakers are being sold to Kushner and Iger, $12.5 billion, which is a record-breaking price. The two were involved in the expansion process in Las Vegas, but pivoted and went off to the Lakers instead, buying the franchise from Mark Walter, who purchased his controlling interest in the team last year from the Buss family. ESPN's Ramona Shelburne and Dave McMenamin.
4: I've checked in with sources around the league, I'm sure, as we all have, and the biggest question mark I keep getting back to me is, why? Is this in somehow in relation to the investigation, the federal investigation going on into Mark Walter's other business interests outside of his ownership of the Dodgers and the Lakers and the Sparks? We're going to find out. We're going to keep asking these questions. But on its face, we can say, yes, that's a great job. You make $2.5 billion in 14 months.
5: Yeah, he flipped the house very quickly.
4: Exactly. Yes. But the way he talked about this team when he initially purchased it is that he was going to be basically the stakeholder for the rest of his career, the rest of his life. You know, this is a legacy type of entity. This isn't a building that you just flip like a house, right?
5: Right.
4: So there's some major question marks here. And I think there's also some question marks about the initial sale from the Buss family to the Walters, because 14 months later, $2.5 billion more it's worth. So maybe it was not the best decision in the time to sell it to the Walter.
3: Well, it's worth more because of the expansion,
5: right?
3: So if the house next to you sells for $10 billion, your house is worth more, especially if it's a legacy.
6: But we didn't know about expansion 14 months ago.
3: Yeah, that's true. Yeah. I mean, but I'm just saying the numbers have gotten real. I think when people thought about expansion, it was seen as $6 to $8 billion at the time. I think it's going well north of that now. And I think that it was a smart pivot. I mean, you can buy, this is a, you know, Josh Kushner has he runs Thrive Capital. They just started another fund called Thrive Eternal, which is investing in legacy brands. They bought a minority share of the San Francisco Giants earlier this year. And I think this is a huge one.
5: A big picture here, like this is the Lakers. This is not usually how we talk about the Lakers. Are sort of more in flux right now, seemingly, than I kind of would assume a team like the Lakers would be, right? Like, you have ownership flip like an Airbnb. We don't know what's going on with Jeannie Buss. We don't know what's going on with the Pelinka and the folks in there. Like, this seems like there's more chaos in the Lakers organization than you should.
3: The Buss family is still, they still have their, I believe it's between 17% and 18%. That's
6: so
3: not
6: they will,
3: part
6: that
3: of
6: will story. Remain.
3: That will remain.
6: Okay.
3: I don't know what happens to this agreement that she had with Mark, that she would be the controlling owner for 5 years. My guess is that goes with the sale. This will take a couple months to go through, at least, and there's a whole process it has to go through. So right now, the phrase I heard from one Laker employee was business as usual.
6: You said business as usual. How does this affect the status of the head coach, J.J. Redick, who, by the way, has, I would imagine, a relationship with Bob Iger, if I recall correctly, or Rob Pelinka and their job status? Are they having to prove themselves here now?
3: I would expect so.
6: Yeah.
3: I mean, look, you buy a team, you're going to want to hire your own people. And the people in place are very good. So the Mark Walter and his group just went through an evaluation process with everyone. They've kept people. They've hired new people. And I'm sure the new owners will do the same thing once they're in place and hitting the ground running.
4: I think J.J. Redick's probably in a really good spot here. I mean, Bob Iger was a Clippers season ticket holder when J.J. was on the team.
6: Yes.
4: And also,
6: and he was
4: Bob
6: the number
4: was
6: one, the number one
4: was
6: team.
4: His boss.
6: Yeah.
4: And J.J. was working the finals game.
6: Yeah.
4: So he's a good spot. But we'll have to see where all this thing
3: There's
4: goes.
3: A couple names you should pay attention to. Chris Paul, close friend of Bob Iger's. He's sort of a mentor to Chris Paul. Chris recently retired. He's available. Incredible basketball mind. I don't know what that means for him.
1: NBA Board of Governors still has to approve the sale, $12.5 billion, an NBA record-breaking price. Speaking of the Lakers, one of the teams Russell Westbrook played for in his 18 NBA seasons, one of seven teams for whom he played. Westbrook announcing his retirement on social media Wednesday, which included a video of his career narrated by Michael B. Jordan. Westbrook spent a couple of years at UCLA, selected fourth overall in the 2008 draft by Seattle, which relocated to Oklahoma City, where Westbrook spent 11 seasons there, helping the franchise become a contender. Earlier on ESPN Radio, our Freddie Coleman.
7: Many people thought he was going to be a nice guard, a guy that would play hard.
8: I agree.
7: A guy that you need on your basketball team to set the temperature, was going to be a good defender. Nobody saw the all-time record in the NBA for triple-doubles. Better than Magic Johnson, better than Larry Bird, better than LeBron James. And you can try to dismiss that as a stat. Dismiss it all you want. I don't think you realize how hard it is to do anything successfully at the highest level when it comes to the NBA. And he was doing that routinely even before and after he was the MVP in the NBA back in 2017. Nobody saw this coming from Russell Westbrook. And yet, time and time again, people always trying to poke holes in his game. Trying to say, well, if he did this, well, he did that. Russell Westbrook said, I got here by being like this. I know that's my superpower. And can I work on different things? Yes. But no one's going to question that I'm going to be all in with that kind of effort.
1: And not many people are going to question that he'll wind up in Springfield as well in a handful of years. SportsCenter All Night, ESPN Radio.
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12: I have my reasons. I have my reasons of how it's going to go, and it's still a competition. We're still excited to watch guys practice today.
13: What I care about is production on the football and not looking forward to the 2027 draft and go, hey, look, we don't really need to really, really settle this situation out this year because we're going to address it next year. They've been trying to address it next year for years.
1: Preseason football gets underway in earnest this week, including a half dozen games on the schedule for Thursday night. Browns see the Bears Saturday. Deshaun Watson will be Cleveland's starter. Coach Todd Monken.
12: One's going to start this week, and one's going to start next week, right? And we're going to play about similar. I'd like to see a quarterback play a half and get a two-minute. We're going to do everything we can to try and get a two-minute, right? Simulate that for the half, and we're going to try to do the exact same thing the next week.
14: Why one for Chicago and the other for Chicago? I mean, which one?
12: You have to pick. I got to pick somebody. Yeah. So I have my reasons. I have my reasons of how it's going to go, and it's still a competition. We're still excited to watch guys practice today, let alone, you know, on Saturday and then next week against Buffalo. And we'll get a chance to see them both. And then every week we'll assess it. It'll be a little bit more difficult with the player that doesn't play as much this week or the other quarterbacks, right? We'll be able to assess, you know, in terms of the quarterback that started, how he played, and when the other guys came in and played, and then the opposite will be next week against Buffalo.
1: Deshaun Watson and Shedeur Sanders have been alternating first-team practice reps during the competition with Cleveland. This week marks the first action for Watson since tearing his Achilles in October 2024. Sat out the 25 season after undergoing a second Achilles surgery. ESPN's Jeremy Fowler.
15: Todd Monken wants to see more. This is the truest quarterback battle out of them all around the league because Deshaun Watson was a clear favorite in the spring. Shedeur Sanders has made it interesting, closed the gap somewhat in recent months, but then the last week, Watson has had good production on the practice field, so he seems to be well-positioned to earn this job if he can have a good outing this week. They also have a joint practice against the Buffalo Bills next week, so there's a lot of action that Todd Monken wants to see over time. He needs somebody to earn it right now, and both quarterbacks are going to try.
1: Quarterback competition continues, certainly a question in Cleveland as we head into the preseason. Earlier on ESPN Radio, Hall of Fame quarterback Warren Moon says there's pride involved.
16: Well, I think if Deshaun has any pride, and I think he does because I know him pretty well, that he wants to live up to that contract. He wants to go out there and show that he's a better player than what's happened over the last 3 or 4 years since he's been in there in Cleveland. You know, a lot of off-field problems in the beginning, and then the injuries started to mount. So he really hasn't played a lot of football games for Cleveland, and he's kind of been, you know, mediocre in the times that he has played. So I think this is a very important year for him. I think he feels like he's finally completely healthy, didn't have to go through an off-season of rehab. He could just work on his game. And he's in a really good competition with Shedeur, which makes, again, him better, makes the best come out of you.
1: Hall of Famer Warren Moon earlier on game night here on ESPN Radio. Speaking of quarterbacks, Falcons will be starting Tua Tagovailoa Friday in their preseason opener against Denver. Coach Kevin Stefanski making that announcement on Wednesday. Doesn't mean that he'll be starting week one of the regular season, however. As Stefanski says, not ready to name a starter for week one. ESPN's Jeremy Fowler.
15: Tua is well positioned. Most people I talk to around the league believe that he will earn that job because Michael Penix has not yet graduated to 11-man work in practice. The Falcons simply don't know if he can play preseason games. If he can and get back in a hurry and play well, he can certainly make this interesting. Now, I'm told the staff has been really impressed by Michael Penix, who has been ahead of schedule, has done a lot, has shown the explosion that made him a top 10 pick just a few years ago. So there's something to work on there where he could be an option for them. But in the short term, the Falcons view accuracy as the most important thing with a quarterback. They've seen Tua be accurate. Kevin Stefanski, though, I'm told, could wait till even later in the month when he has to release more of an official depth chart to truly name a starter. He is not in a rush here.
1: Says it's too early to tap a starting quarterback for the regular season, which will begin week one, September 13th against the Steelers. SportsCenter All Night, ESPN Radio. The decision to name Kyler Murray as the QB in Minnesota was out of my control, says former starter J.J. McCarthy. He lost the competition this week early in the summer, comparatively speaking. ESPN insider Adam Schefter.
8: They didn't even wait till they got to preseason week one. Before they could even take a preseason snap, they named Kyler Murray their starter. And I think the Vikings knew what they've had in the past with certain veteran quarterbacks like Daniel Jones and Sam Darnold. Those quarterbacks have left the building. They were looking for another veteran quarterback. They found that in Kyler Murray, who also was looking to jumpstart his career. He signed a contract that has a clause in it that says he cannot be tagged after the season. Of course, if he plays the way that he and the Vikings want, he won't want to leave Minnesota. He'll want to stay there and continue on. But the fact of the matter is, these two sides needed each other. Kyler Murray thought this worked. The Vikings thought it worked. And they made it official this week by naming him the starter before they even played a down in the preseason. J.J. McCarthy's not going to be looking for a trade. He is content to play out this season in Minnesota. It doesn't preclude Minnesota from making a move, although Kevin O'Connell, the Vikings head coach, said they absolutely plan on and want to keep J.J. McCarthy. So it would stand to reason right now that J.J. McCarthy will finish this season in Minnesota, and then we would revisit this topic again in the offseason, presumably with, at that point in time, the Vikings and J.J. McCarthy figuring out a way to go their own separate ways after this season. But for right now, J.J. McCarthy is not going to be looking for a trade.
1: So how does that future look for McCarthy? 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
17: We don't know where J.J. McCarthy is. Listen, Mike, you and I both raised an eyebrow that J.J. McCarthy was taken as high as he was in the draft. We did not think that should have happened. And he has struggled, both with injury, which isn't his fault, and with accuracy problems and obviously overall quarterbacking problems. He has struggled. He's in his third year. He's had opportunity. So you wonder, quite honestly, Kyler's fine. He's starting. You wonder now mentally where J.J. McCarthy is, because it has been a struggle for him since being, the 10th overall pick. So you wonder how he's going to react mentally.
1: And now as we roll into the NFL preseason, Golic's, by the way, weekdays 10 a.m. Eastern here on ESPN Radio. Half dozen games for the NFL in the preseason as we get into it in earnest, starting with those half dozen games on Thursday. That includes a matchup between the Steelers and the Packers. Aaron Rodgers going to see his former team, albeit in Pittsburgh. Will he be on the field to see his former team?
18: Oh, it's preseason. It's not real football. So if I do, great. If not, great. I think those are a waste of a day, and I think preseason football is good to see guys with the pads on, under the lights, how they react to the nerves. But it's not real regular season football.
19: So there's no advantage for you?
18: I don't think so.
1: So the feeling in Steelers camp? ESPN Steelers reporter Brooke Pryor.
20: The first thing I thought is that Rodgers said that 20 years ago, the preseason felt like his Super Bowl, but as he said now, it's not real football, and he could kind of really care less if he plays or not. But it is interesting because he told Mike Silver of The Athletic just a week ago that Mike McCarthy told him that he would be playing 30 to 40 snaps in the preseason. Then we asked Mike McCarthy who would play, and McCarthy insisted that Rodgers was begging to play. But then you ask Rodgers, and he sounds pretty meh, doesn't really want to get out there, but he will if he's asked.
1: So does Rodgers. As a veteran quarterback, need the work, ESPN analyst Lewis Riddick.
0: 22 years in, the benefits of Aaron Rodgers, or for Aaron Rodgers playing 1-2 series, is slim and not. I mean, it's ridiculous, really, to even have the conversation about what benefit does it have for Aaron. It really doesn't have any. Do you need to see how he reacts to being under the bright lights and whether or not he gets nervous? No. Do you really think that Aaron needs to see what basic cover three and cover two and a basic over front looks like? No. So really all you're doing is you're putting him at risk for someone trying to make a football team who the preseason really does mean something to, and who it is their Super Bowl for, rolling into your quarterback's knee, and then you're trotting out there Drew Aller or Will Howard, and you don't want to do that. You just don't want to do that at this point in time. So for Aaron, it wouldn't even be a discussion for me. It wouldn't even be a discussion. Just put your hat on. We'll see you on Monday in team meeting.
1: And the preseason opener for the Steelers is Thursday night against the Packers. Are we resetting the current era again? 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
1: 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Big price tag on the LA Lakers being sold once again. They were sold 14 months ago for $10 billion. They're being sold again this month for $12.5 billion. Luka Doncic getting yet another owner. ESPN's Ramona Shelburne, Dave McMenamin, David Dennis Jr.
2: We're starting the Luka era. I mean, the Luka era has been moving very slowly, partly because of the LeBron James thing. New ownership again. This guy is supposed to be your flagship player that you are building a Lakers franchise around. What we know about the Lakers, you get a guy like Luka to come into, you win a championship. That's what the Lakers do. And it's taken 2 years for them to even get out the gate with this Luka thing.
3: Right.
2: This is a big part of how they're going to move forward.
3: Well, interesting. Dave, you had the story about a sense of urgency of this offseason, and I would assume that urgency continues.
4: And thus far, you know, I've checked in with a few sources who said that last year, when the Walter Group was in charge, they were still interacting with the Lakers the same way they were under the bus regime.
2: Mm-hmm.
4: And so we'll see if that continues, and that would include Luka Doncic's representatives. Will they be continue to go through Rob Pelinka and Genie, or will they be now establishing these relationships with Kushner and Bob Iger?
5: Look, Luka Doncic was with Mark Cuban, then he sold his team. He gets traded to L.A. in the middle of the night. He's wrapping his head around that. A couple months later, he gets traded in February. They sell the team in May. He's just getting to know Mark Walter, and now he's got a new ball. I mean,
3: it's like speed dating for Luka.
1: Yeah. Ownership changing hands once again for Luka Doncic. SportsCenter all night, ESPN Radio. Back to the Diamond, AL East matchup, Blue Jays, Red Sox.
6: Ran at third, two-run deficit. The pitch is a ground ball that's going to end the game. Clements got it at second. He throws the first, ball game over. The Red Sox

0: number 5.
1: WNBA Wings get a 6-point win over Toronto. Dallas getting 22 from Paige Beckers. All in the second half. USA Network.
2: Wimba Wale. Over to Beckers. Beckers rises and hits. Because that is what Paige Beckers does.
0: Number 4.
1: Baseball. Cubs double up the Nationals 12-6. Seven of the runs off the bat of one guy. Cubs Radio Network.
3: Bregman swings and it's a high fly ball. It's deep three. Left center field. This is going to be number 3. It's gone. Into the Cubs bullpen in left center. What a night for Alex Bregman. 3 home runs. This one a 2-run job. And the Cubs now up 12-5 here in the 8th.
0: Number 3.
1: Cardinals beat the Phillies to move back over 500. Getting some defense along the way. Cardinals Radio Network.
4: The 2-2 pitch, here it comes. It's hit towards right center field. Long way to run for Jordan Walker, and he dives, and he made the catch. What a play by Jordan Walker in right center field. That was going to go to the wall, at least a double, and Walker timed it perfectly. He laid out with his big frame and brought it in. What a play by Jaywalk.
0: Number 2.
1: Dodgers were trailing early at home to the Royals. Until their leadoff hitter stepped back up in the third, AM 570 LA Sports.
5: He swings, hits a high drive left field, way back and gone. Goodbye, Shohei Ohtani with an opposite field blast, and the Dodgers lead it 3-2. 27th home run for Shohei Ohtani. And he is the show that never ends.
0: Number 1.
1: It took 11 innings in San Diego, but the Padres outlast the team with baseball's best record again. 97-3 the fan.
4: Now the pitch. Luis swings, lines it into right field, a base hit. Lara charging, has the great arm. Here's the throw to the plate. Sanchez is tagged. He's safe. Padres walk it off. Sanchez had to put the tag down on a throw that was slightly high. And Song got underneath the tag as Luis Camposano wins it. And in 11, the Padres complete the sweep 4-3.
1: And with that win, the Padres taking a one-game lead over the Diamondbacks in the wild card standings.
4: 1-1 pitch, and he drives this out to deep right center field. Carroll's just going to watch it fly. Splash down.
1: 850 KOA as the Rockies get a win over the Diamondbacks 6-4. Arizona left 15 runners on base. They're a game behind the Padres now in both the division and the standings. Big money changing hands in the NBA. That's next. SportsCenter All Night continues. It's ESPN Radio.
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7: 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The Yankees and Mariners battled in the Bronx.
8: Swung on, hit, right field, down the line, twisting towards the pole, and it is gone! Randy Arozarena hooks it around the right field foul pole.
7: Now that's a lot of dough.
9: At some point, they looked around and said, why are we bidding on an expansion team? Before we do this, let's call and see if the Lakers are available. So they called Mark Walter, I'm told this was on Sunday, and said, are the Lakers available? Could we make you an offer for the Lakers?
7: An NBA legend calls it a career.
10: Russell Westbrook is as real as it gets in this league. Think about the 2020 game where he shouted out Nipsey Hussle. That is Russell Westbrook, in a nutshell, one of the realest dudes the league has ever seen.
7: More clarity on quarterback questions. Or is there?
11: One's going to start this week, and one's going to start next week, right? And we're going to play about similar. I'd like to see a quarterback play a half and get a two-minute. We're going to do everything we can to try and get a two-minute, right? Simulate that for the half, and we're going to try to do the exact same thing the next week.
7: Plus, the league-leading Lynx take on the fire.
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14: Passing the torch, SportsCenter All Night, ESPN Radio, the ESPN app, Sirius XM, Channel 80. They've been consistent for the most part this summer. They've had the tag of baseball's best record. The Brewers running into some speed bumps of late Wednesday in San Diego. They and the Padres actually went 11.
15: Now the pitch. Luis swings, lines it into right field, a base hit. Lara charging, has the great arm. Here's the throw to the plate. Sanchez is tagged. He's safe. Padres walk it off. Sanchez had to put the tag down on a throw that was slightly high. And Song got underneath the tag as Luis Camposano wins it. And in 11, the Padres complete the sweep 4-3.
14: Their ninth walk-off win of the season, second most in baseball. 97-3, the Fan. Padres' fifth consecutive win, their first series sweep at home since sweeping the Braves 3 weeks ago. Brewers, meanwhile, third time they've been swept in a series this season. They had entered the day Wednesday 6-0 in extra inning road games this season, but they wind up losing in San Diego in 11. Meanwhile, Tampa Bay facing the Athletics.
16: 1-1. Swung on and hit high in the air and deep to right center field. Butler back, turning, looking, gone! Liam Hicks is a triple shy of the cycle. A three-run homer comes with two out in the fourth. The Rays extend their lead to 7-2. The pitch. Swung on and lined toward left. Over is DeLuca. He's under it. Backhands it. That's your ball game. And the Rays finish off a clean sweep of the A's, the Mariners, and the Rockies. Their first ever 9-0 road trip as they win 8-4 here in West Sacramento.
14: Nine straight wins, all on the road, tied for the longest win streak this season, finishing 9-0 or better on a road trip for the first time in franchise history. With that road trip, they go to 74-46. They are now percentage points ahead of the Brewers, who are 74-47. Tampa Bay now owns the best record in Major League Baseball. The best day in baseball on Wednesday may have belonged to a member of the Cubs.
17: Here's the 1-1. Bregman, it's a high fly ball, deep left center field. Pickney back at the track, near the wall, gone! Now Alex Bregman at the plate. Here's the pitch from Cruz. Bregman, it's a high fly ball, deep left. Pickney back at the track, near the wall, gone! Alex Bregman leaves the yard again. Bregman swings, and it's a high fly ball, deep left center field. This is going to be number three. It's gone. Into the Cubs bullpen in left center. What a night for Alex Bregman. Three home runs. This one a two-run job. And the Cubs now up 12-5 here in the eighth.
14: They wind up doubling up the Nationals 12-6. Cubs Radio Network with the calls. Bregman, first career three-homer game. He drives in seven of the 12 runs. First player in baseball this season to reach base safely five times and hit three homers in a game. He spoke with Marquee Sports.
18: Alex, first three-home run game of your career. I saw you have a huge smile when you were rounding third base. What was going through your mind?
19: No, it was awesome. Obviously, like you said, first time doing that, so it's pretty special. And be able to help the team win, it was great.
18: You talked last night about a slight adjustment you made before the game yesterday. Can you describe the cues that have worked for you the last couple days?
19: Yeah, just trying to stay, not get across myself, just try and keep my front shoulder and front hip face in the same direction and not get all twisted. So it's felt better, and just continuing to work at it and keep plugging along.
18: I know you love the way things look, so I see you immediately go to the iPad after your home runs. What are you looking for?
19: Just to make sure that it's staying in sync like that. Yeah, a little bit of that, a little bit of kind of how they're trying to attack, a little bit about where the pitches ended up.
18: Was there any piece of you that was hoping for another at-bat?
19: Of course.
18: Thanks, Alex.
14: Cubs with a 12-6 win over the Nationals. They move three games behind the Brewers for the NL Central lead. Closest to the division has been since the end of May, when the Brewers ended the day with a 2.5 game lead over the Cardinals. SportsCenter All Night, ESPN Radio. The Cubs doubling up the Nationals. Yankees were doubling up Seattle.
20: Now Grisham. That ball hit well. He's watching it. Canzone's watching it. Everybody's watching it leave. Touch them all for the 14th time for Trent Grisham. And just like that, it's a close game again. Grisham, this one to right center field. Did he do it again? Touch them all time. A twofer for Trent Grisham. Two more runs batted in. 5-4 in the game. And the Yankees are rolling right now.
14: Yankees with a 10-5 win over the Mariners, 11th game in which they've scored double digits, tied with the Astros for the most in the American League this season. Trent Grisham, two homers, giving him 15 on the season. The Yankees, 1-3 hitters combined to go 7-13 to drive in 8 runs en route to the win. 30 new series, The Betrayal of Shohei Ohtani. It's available on all major podcast platforms. The Betrayal of Shohei Ohtani, presented by Gusto. 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
21: Josh Kushner and Bob Iger reportedly set to buy the Lakers for more than $12 billion.
9: Kushner and Bob Iger were involved in expansions in Las Vegas. They looked around and said, before we do this, let's call and see if the Lakers are available.
14: Lakers were sold just over a year ago. They're now being sold again. ESPN's Ramona Shelburne.
9: Josh Kushner and Bob Iger were involved in the bidding process and the expansion process in Las Vegas. Those numbers have started to go astronomically to a high level that they are smart enough to go, why would we pay this much money for an expansion franchise where we also have to spend another $2 or $3 billion to build an arena in Las Vegas without at least calling the Lakers and seeing if Mark Walter's interested in selling? And that phone call was made on Sunday, and over the next couple of days, they came to an agreement on this deal. You know, Bob Iger, he used to be our boss. He's a huge NBA fan. He used to have season tickets, center court at the Clippers for a lot of years. He tried to bring the NFL to Los Angeles a few years ago. He's retired. He has time now. And I think this was a very savvy business move. And for Mark Walter, he had, you know, a day or so to decide, and he took the offer. I don't think this was the intention here, but this is the proverbial offer you can't refuse. I think the Iger part of this is really important because
0: he loves the NBA.
9: He was seen as a trump card by all the ownership groups in Las Vegas.
0: Yeah.
9: Everybody wanted Bob to be a part of their group because of how close he is to Adam Silver, because of all the deals that they've done, broadcast deals, but also he was instrumental in setting up the bubble, if you remember, in 2020.
0: Right. Yeah.
9: Like, this has been a very close business relationship for a number of years. Obviously, the Q rating is pretty high from his time as an executive at Disney. And the fact that he was involved here, I think, really helps get this across.
14: The sale will need approval from the NBA's Board of Governors. That process can take a number of weeks. Earlier on ESPN Radio, on Matt and Myron.
1: Yeah, I mean, we were just sort of settling in on the former owner now. I mean, they bought the Lakers in October, which was a big start because the Buss family had owned the Lakers for decades and decades, and then they sold their controlling interest. So I just want to know, like, there are people out there who have $12.5 billion. That's phenomenal.
22: And I don't think it's just in the bank. I mean, maybe it's it, but I think, like, they're able to, like, piece together loans.
1: Yeah.
22: And, you know, it's complex financial transactions, Myron.
1: Yeah, I'm not keeping all that in the bank. I don't trust them. Mine's going to be in a closet, couple drawers. I have it in a U-Haul. Like, you're going to have to
22: do you know how much space $12 billion would take up in cash?
1: Come get it. Lift up the truck.
22: I don't think you want that.
1: But $12.5 billion, you think about the value of a franchise today. Like, there was a time when $1 billion for a franchise, Matt, was a very high number.
22: So, well, let me take you back amazing. To just 9 months ago. Months ago, it went for $10 billion. Yep. Somehow it has risen in price $2.5 billion in 9 months. You know, I might want to look into that transaction a little bit.
14: And the Lakers now being sold again. Mark Walter selling CEO, chair of the diversified holding company that he owns, TWG Global, had been the Lakers' majority owner since October when his bid was unanimously approved by the NBA. Called it, owning the Lakers, one of the greatest honors of his life. SportsCenter All Night, ESPN Radio. Speaking of the NBA, Russell Westbrook, who played 18 NBA seasons with 7 teams, officially announcing his retirement, doing so on social media. Former teammate in Oklahoma City, Kendrick Perkins.
23: What do you want me to start? I mean, off the floor, when you talk about one of the best individuals I ever been around, loving, caring, and I haven't spoken to Russ in a minute, but I got real love for that for Russell Westbrook, his entire family, Mama Westbrook, OG Westbrook. But Russell Westbrook on the floor, when I first got to Oklahoma City and I played my first game, Scott Brooks called me in his office and he said, let me give you a breakdown real quick of Kevin Durant and Russell Westbrook. Kevin Durant is our best player, but Russell Westbrook, Perk, he gives us swag. And as I started to play games with Russ, he had that same competitive edge as Kevin Garnett. Out of all the people I played with, those two guys stand out the most when it comes to leaving it all out on the floor every single night, every single practice. When you got off the bus on the road and you're walking into a visiting arena, you have a certain type of swag walking into that locker room when you know you're getting off the bus with Russell Westbrook. That's the type of guy he is. And player-wise, when you look at his resume, to me, top 10 greatest point guard of all time. His resume speaks for itself. First ballot Hall of Famer. I'm just proud to sit here and say that I'm happy and love every moment that I shared with him on the floor and off the floor.
24: You played with him and against him in his prime. The level of athleticism was literally off the charts, it felt like.
23: you could argue and debate in the barbershop or wherever you go about who was the most athletic point guard to ever play the game. And some people may say Derrick Rose. I say Russell Westbrook. And athleticism, yes, as far as his explosiveness to the basket, the way that he's able to push the rock, but also anything.

0: not only should he have his jersey retired in Oklahoma City, but he should have a statue out there as well. Because after SGA, Russ, in my eyes, is the second greatest Thunder of all time.
1: Westbrook was selected number 4 in the 2008 NBA draft by the Supersonics. Never played a game, though, in Seattle. The franchise moved to Oklahoma City that summer. Westbrook became a cornerstone for that contender. Spent the bulk of his career, 11 seasons with the Thunder. Teamed up with Kevin Durant, James Harden. Led OKC to a Western Conference title in 2012. Lost to the Heat in the NBA Finals. Getting upset over number 5. That's next. SportsCenter All Night continues. It's ESPN Radio.
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1: 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Wings and tempo. Paige Bekkers shut out in the first half, but...
2: Wimbawale. Over to Bekkers. Bekkers rises and hits! Because that is what Paige Bekkers does!
1: It was on USA Network. Paige Bekkers, 22 points, all 22 in the second half. She'd been 0-for-7 from the floor in the first half. 22 points in the second half. Wings go on to a 94-88 win over the tempo to snap a three-game losing streak. They are 14-1 against teams below 500 this season. It's the fastest they've gotten to 20 wins in a season since 2008. Minnesota Lynx led by 29 in the third quarter. The Fire cutting the lead to 1 inside 2 minutes to go.
3: Right at the buzzer, Inksler hits it. And that will change the final score, but not the result. Minnesota gets a bit of a scare in the fourth quarter. 85-81, the Portland Fire competing hard to the very last second. But this Minnesota Lynx team is pretty special.
1: WNBA League Pass as the Lynx hang on for the four-point win, 85-81, improving to 14-2 on the road this season. First team in WNBA history to win 14 of their first 16 road games. Valkyries pulling away from the sky.
4: Kyla Charles, offensive rebound. After the reset, Hayes has 7 to work with on the shot clock. Sizing up Williams, attacking, acrobatic.
1: Tiffany Hayes finishes with 22 points, 8 of 11 off the bench, most off the bench since 2013, since she was with the Dream. Valkyries get the 20-point win over the Sky, 91-71. They've won 5 straight, longest active win streak in the WNBA. SportsCenter All Night, ESPN Radio. Washington Commanders quarterback Jaden Daniels, not thrilled with his former school, and he's informed LSU they can no longer use his name, image, or likeness. The crux of the issue, Daniels' camp says the Tigers have given number 5 to sophomore quarterback DJ Pickett. That number 5 was the jersey that Daniels wore when he won the Heisman in 2023. It's not retired at LSU, but it is the first time a player has worn number 5 since Daniels left for the NFL. Jersey number 10 in Indiana, that's quarterback Josh Hoover, who takes over for Fernando Mendoza for the reigning champs. The bar obviously set high at Indiana. What do they need from Hoover this season? ESPN analyst Dusty Dvorak.
5: You can't turn the football over and make mistakes and play for Kurt Cignetti. It just won't happen. Here's the great news for Josh Hoover. He's going to have such a good supporting cast around him. He's not going to be asked to do too much. Two excellent wide receivers in Charlie Becker and Nick Marsh. An offensive line and a running game that's going to complement this passing attack. Mike Shanahan, the offensive coordinator, he wants to have balance, and they're going to have that on this offense. Oh, by the way, this will be yet another elite defense for Indiana. So he's not going to be asked to do all the same things there that he did at TCU. The one thing he will be asked to do, there will be moments throughout the season where late in games, critical situations, big high leverage moments, he's got to make plays. We saw Fernando Mendoza do that a season ago. It was against Penn State. It was against Iowa. It was against Miami in the national championship game. So as good as the pieces around Josh Hoover are, at certain moments, when it calls for him, he's got to step up, and he's got to be willing to make those plays we saw Mendoza make a year ago.
6: I'm not going to ask you if they're going to have another perfect season. But I will ask you, will they run it back, you think?
5: Look, I think they have the pieces in place to do so. I'm not going to say it's my pick for right now, but I'm not picking against Kurt Cignetti. I'm not going to do it. He's told us all we need to be on notice, and if we haven't learned at this point, something's wrong with us. Look, they came in the coaches' poll 6. I think there's already some disrespect from Kurt Cignetti. This team will be laser focused. It's the best coach team in all of college football when you think of fundamentals, execution, discipline. That is exactly what this team will be here once again. And I've mentioned it. They bring back a lot of pieces from last year's team, and they have handpicked the perfect pieces to be in place. I expect they're back in the Big Ten championship. I expect them to be back in the college football playoff. Will they run the gamut and win a second straight national title? Time will tell. But this team will be in place to make another run late into the season.
1: Hard to run the table once again, especially with the bigger target on your back. SportsCenter All Night, ESPN Radio. Back to baseball. Astros and Giants in a tight one.
7: Here's a 2-1 to Trammell. And Taylor hits it well and hits it deep to right. Lee is back onto the warning track at the wall, and it is off the wall. Trammell tearing around second. He's on his way to third with a stand-up triple.
1: He would score on a sacrifice fly, one of two for the Astros. They get two runs on sac flies, and it's good enough for a 2-1 win over the Giants. Yordan Alvarez, 1-for-3 with a walk, improves his batting average to a Major League best 322. He's also second in RBI and tied for first in homers. 72nd game this season. He's reached base multiple times. That's the most in Major League Baseball. KBME, 790 AM with the call. Cardinals pulling away from the Phillies.
7: The pitch to Burleson. He swings and he hits it toward the gap. Center field, that's not going to be caught. The ball gets down, goes to the wall. Here comes a second run on the double by Burleson, with Weatherholt and Herrera scoring, as the Cardinals have built a 4-1 lead with two outs in the fifth inning.
8: Burley with that big double a couple innings ago, and he grounds that one right side, base hit. And rounding third, trying to score is Weatherholt. The throw comes into third. Everybody's safe, and Burley picks up yet another RBI.
1: He goes 2-for-3. RBI double in the fifth inning, was his 30th double of the season. Cardinals Radio Network. Cardinals, a 7-1 win over the Phillies. They go to 61-60. They're over 500 for the first time since July 26th. Sold again. That's next. 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
1: 2 days continuing this morning with the Steelers on the table with their preseason action set to get underway. It's coming up this morning on Unsportsmanlike. Evan, Canty, Michelle, 6 to 10 Eastern here on ESPN Radio.
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1: Rays finish a 9-0 road trip. They have baseball's best record after the Brewers are swept in San Diego. Red Sox drop a fifth straight game. Russell Westbrook announces his retirement from the NBA. Lakers are sold for the second time in 14 months.
2: Josh Kushner and Bob Iger reportedly set to buy the Lakers for more than $12 billion.
3: Kushner and Bob Iger were involved in expansions in Las Vegas. They looked around and said, before we do this, let's call and see if the Lakers are available.
1: Lakers are being sold to Kushner and Iger, $12.5 billion, which is a record-breaking price. The two were involved in the expansion process in Las Vegas, but pivoted and went off to the Lakers instead, buying the franchise from Mark Walter, who purchased his controlling interest in the team last year from the Buss family. ESPN's Ramona Shelburne and Dave McMenamin.
4: I've checked in with sources around the league, I'm sure, as we all have, and the biggest question mark I keep getting back to me is, why? Is this in somehow in relation to the investigation, the federal investigation going on into Mark Walter's other business interests outside of his ownership of the Dodgers and the Lakers and the Sparks? We're going to find out. We're going to keep asking these questions. But on its face, we can say, yes, that's a great job. You make $2.5 billion in 14 months.
5: Yeah, he flipped the house very quickly.
4: Exactly. Yes. But the way he talked about this team when he initially purchased it is that he was going to be basically the stakeholder for the rest of his career, the rest of his life. You know, this is a legacy type of entity. This isn't a building that you just flip like a house, right?
5: Right.
4: So there's some major question marks here. And I think there's also some question marks about the initial sale from the Buss family to the Walters, because 14 months later, $2.5 billion more it's worth. So maybe it was not the best decision in the time to sell it to the Walter.
3: Well, it's worth more because of the expansion, right? So if your house, if the neighborhood, if your the house next to you sells for $10 billion, your house is worth more, especially if it's a legacy.
4: But we didn't know about expansion 14 months ago.
3: Yeah, that's true. Yeah. I mean, but I'm just saying the numbers have gotten real. I think when people thought about expansion, it was seen as $6 to $8 billion at the time. I think it's going well north of that now. And I think that it was a smart pivot. I mean, you can buy, this is a, you know, Josh Kushner has he runs Thrive Capital. They just started another fund called Thrive Eternal, which is investing in legacy brands. They bought a minority share of the San Francisco Giants earlier this year. And I think this is a huge one.
6: A big picture here, like this is the Lakers. This is not usually how we talk about the Lakers. Are sort of more in flux right now, seemingly, than I kind of would assume a team like the Lakers would be, right? Like, you have ownership flipped like an Airbnb. We don't know what's going on with Jeannie Buss. We don't know what's going on with the Pelinka and the folks in there. Like, this seems like there's more chaos in the Lakers organization than you should.
3: The Buss family is still, they still have their, I believe it's between 17 and 18%. That's
7: so
3: not
7: they will,
3: part
7: that
3: of
7: will remain.
3: That will remain.
7: Okay.
3: I don't know what happens to this agreement that she had with Mark, that she would be the controlling owner for 5 years. My guess is that goes with the sale. This will take a couple months to go through, at least, and there's a whole process it has to go through. So right now, the phrase I heard from one Laker employee was business as usual.
7: You said business as usual. How does this affect the status of the head coach, J.J. Redick, who, by the way, has, I would imagine, a relationship with Bob Iger, if I recall correctly, or Rob Pelinka and their job status? Are they having to prove themselves here now?
3: I would expect so.
7: Yeah.
3: I mean, look, that you buy a team, you're going to want to hire your own people. And the people in place are very good. So the Mark Walter and his group just went through an evaluation process with everyone. They've kept people. They've hired new people. And I'm sure the new owners will do the same thing once they're in place and hitting the ground running.
4: I think J.J. Redick's probably in a really good spot here. I mean, Bob Iger was a Clippers season ticket holder when J.J. was on the team.
7: Yes.
4: And also,
7: and he was
4: Bob
7: the number
4: was
7: one on the number one
4: was
7: team.
4: His boss.
7: Yeah.
4: And J.J. was working the finals game.
7: Yeah.
4: So he's a good spot. But we'll have to see where all this thing
3: there's
4: goes.
3: There's a couple names you should pay attention to. Chris Paul, close friend of Bob Iger's. He's sort of a mentor to Chris Paul. Chris recently retired. He's available. Incredible basketball mind. I don't know what that means for him.
1: NBA Board of Governors still has to approve the sale, $12.5 billion, an NBA record-breaking price. Speaking of the Lakers, one of the teams Russell Westbrook played for in his 18 NBA seasons, one of seven teams for whom he played. Westbrook announcing his retirement on social media Wednesday, which included a video of his career narrated by Michael B. Jordan. Westbrook spent a couple of years at UCLA, selected fourth overall in the 2008 draft by Seattle, which relocated to Oklahoma City, where Westbrook spent 11 seasons there, helping the franchise become a contender. Earlier on ESPN Radio, our Freddie Coleman.
8: Many people thought he was going to be a nice guard, a guy that would play hard.
9: I agree.
8: A guy that you need on your basketball team to set the temperature, was going to be a good defender. Nobody saw the all-time record in the NBA for triple-doubles. Better than Magic Johnson, better than Larry Bird, better than LeBron James. And you can try to dismiss that as a stat. Dismiss it all you want. I don't think you realize how hard it is to do anything successfully at the highest level when it comes to the NBA. And he was doing that routinely even before and after he was the MVP in the NBA back in 2017. Nobody saw this coming from Russell Westbrook. And yet, time and time again, people always trying to poke holes in his game. Trying to say, well, if he did this, well, he did that. Russell Westbrook said, I got here by being like this. I know that's my superpower. And can I work on different things? Yes, but no one's going to question that I'm going to be all in with that kind of effort.
1: And not many people are going to question that he'll wind up in Springfield as well in a handful of years. SportsCenter All Night, ESPN Radio.
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12: 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I just keep trying to win the day.
13: I have my reasons. I have my reasons of how it's going to go, and it's still a competition. We're still excited to watch guys practice today.
14: What I care about is production on the football and not looking forward to the 2027 draft and go, hey, look, we don't really need to really, really settle this situation out this year because we're going to address it next year. They've been trying to address it next year for years.
1: Preseason football gets underway in earnest this week, including a half dozen games on the schedule for Thursday night. Browns see the Bears Saturday. Deshaun Watson will be Cleveland's starter. Coach Todd Monken.
13: One's going to start this week, and one's going to start next week, right? And we're going to play about a similar. I'd like to see a quarterback play a half and get a two-minute. We're going to do everything we can to try and get a two-minute, right? Simulate that for the half, and we're going to try to do the exact same thing the next week.
15: Why one for Chicago and the other? I mean, which one?
13: You have to pick. I know. I mean, someone along, I got to pick somebody. Yeah. So I have my reasons. I have my reasons of how it's going to go, and it's not, I mean, it's still a competition. We're still excited to watch guys practice today, let alone, you know, on Saturday and then next week against Buffalo. And we'll get a chance to see them both. And then every week we'll assess it. It'll be a little bit more difficult with the player that doesn't play as much this week or the other quarterbacks, right? We'll be able to assess, you know, in terms of the quarterback that started, how he played, and when the other guys came in and played. And then the opposite will be next week against Buffalo.
1: Deshaun Watson and Shedeur Sanders have been alternating first-team practice reps during the competition with Cleveland. This week marks the first action for Watson since tearing his Achilles in October 2024. Sat out the 25 season after undergoing a second Achilles surgery. ESPN's Jeremy Fowler.
16: Todd Monken wants to see more. This is the truest quarterback battle out of them all around the league because Deshaun Watson was a clear favorite in the spring. Shedeur Sanders has made it interesting, closed the gap somewhat in recent months. But then the last week, Watson has had good production on the practice field. So he seems to be well positioned to earn this job if he can have a good outing this week. They also have a joint practice against the Buffalo Bills next week. So there's a lot of action that Todd Monken wants to see over time. He needs somebody to earn it right now, and both quarterbacks are going to try.
1: Quarterback competition continues, certainly a question in Cleveland as we head into the preseason. Earlier on ESPN Radio, Hall of Fame quarterback Warren Moon says there's pride involved.
17: Well, I think if Deshaun has any pride, and I think he does because I know him pretty well, that he wants to live up to that contract. He wants to go out there and show that he's a better player than what's happened over the last three or four years since he's been in there in Cleveland. You know, a lot of off-field problems in the beginning, and then the injuries started to mount. So he really hasn't played a lot of football games for Cleveland, and he's kind of been, you know, mediocre in the times that he has played. So I think this is a very important year for him. I think he feels like he's finally completely healthy, didn't have to go through an off-season of rehab. He could just work on his game. And he's in a really good competition with Shedeur, which makes, again, him better, makes the best come out of you.
1: A Hall of Famer Warren Moon earlier on game night here on ESPN Radio. Speaking of quarterbacks, Falcons will be starting Tua Tagovailoa Friday in their preseason opener against Denver. Coach Kevin Stefanski making that announcement on Wednesday. Doesn't mean that he'll be starting week one of the regular season, however. As Stefanski says, not ready to name a starter for week one. ESPN's Jeremy Fowler.
16: Tua is well positioned. Most people I talked to around the league believe that he will earn that job because Michael Penix has not yet graduated to 11-man work in practice. The Falcons simply don't know if he can play preseason games. If he can and get back in a hurry and play well, he can certainly make this interesting. Now, I'm told the staff has been really impressed by Michael Penix, who has been ahead of schedule, has done a lot, has shown the explosion that made him a top 10 pick just a few years ago. So there's something to work on there where he could be an option for them. But in the short term, the Falcons view accuracy is the most important thing with a quarterback. They've seen Tua be accurate. Kevin Stefanski, though, I'm told, could wait till even later in the month when he has to release more of an official depth chart to truly name a starter. He is not in a rush here.
1: Says it's too early to tap a starting quarterback for the regular season, which will begin week one, September 13th against the Steelers. SportsCenter All Night, ESPN Radio. The decision to name Kyler Murray as the QB in Minnesota was out of my control, says former starter J.J. McCarthy. He lost the competition this week early in the summer, comparatively speaking. ESPN insider Adam Schefter.
9: They didn't even wait till they got to preseason week one. Before they could even take a preseason snap, they named Kyler Murray their starter. And I think the Vikings knew what they've had in the past with certain veteran quarterbacks like Daniel Jones and Sam Darnold. Those quarterbacks have left the building. They were looking for another veteran quarterback. They found that in Kyler Murray, who also was looking to jumpstart his career. He signed a contract that has a clause in it that says he cannot be tagged after the season. Of course, if he plays the way that he and the Vikings want, he won't want to leave Minnesota. He'll want to stay there and continue on. But the fact of the matter is, these two sides needed each other. Kyler Murray thought this worked. The Vikings thought it worked. And they made it official this week by naming him the starter before they even played a down in the preseason. J.J. McCarthy's not going to be looking for a trade. He is content to play out this season in Minnesota. It doesn't preclude Minnesota from making a move, although Kevin O'Connell, the Vikings head coach, said they absolutely plan on and want to keep J.J. McCarthy. So it would stand to reason right now that J.J. McCarthy will finish this season in Minnesota, and then we would revisit this topic again in the offseason, presumably with, at that point in time, the Vikings and J.J. McCarthy figuring out a way to go their own separate ways after this season. But for right now, J.J. McCarthy is not going to be looking for a trade.
1: So how does that future look for McCarthy? 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
18: We don't know where J.J. McCarthy is. Listen, Mike, you and I both raised an eyebrow that J.J. McCarthy was taken as high as he was in the draft. We did not think that should have happened. And he has struggled both with injury, which isn't his fault, and with accuracy problems and obviously overall quarterbacking problems. He has struggled. He's in his third year. He's had opportunity. So you wonder, quite honestly, Kyler's fine. He's starting. You wonder now mentally where J.J. McCarthy is, because it has been a struggle for him since being, the 10th overall pick. So you wonder how he's going to react mentally.
1: And now as we roll into the NFL preseason, Golic's, by the way, weekdays 10 a.m. Eastern here on ESPN Radio. Half dozen games for the NFL in the preseason as we get into it in earnest, starting with those half dozen games on Thursday. That includes a matchup between the Steelers and the Packers. Aaron Rodgers going to see his former team, albeit in Pittsburgh. Will he be on the field to see his former team?
19: Oh, it's preseason. It's not real football. So if I do, great. If not, great. I think those are a waste of a day, and I think preseason football is good to see guys with the pads on, under the lights, how they react to the nerves. But it's not real regular season football.
20: So there's no advantage for you?
19: I don't think so.
1: So the feeling in Steelers camp, ESPN Steelers reporter Brooke Pryor.
0: the first thing I thought is that Rodgers said that 20 years ago, the preseason felt like his Super Bowl, but as he said now, it's not real football, and he could kind of really care less if he plays or not. But it is interesting because he told Mike Silver of The Athletic just a week ago that Mike McCarthy told him that he would be playing 30 to 40 snaps in the preseason. Then we asked Mike McCarthy who would play, and McCarthy insisted that Rodgers was begging to play. But then you ask Rodgers, and he sounds pretty doesn't really want to get out there, but he will if he's asked.
1: So does Rodgers. As a veteran quarterback, need the work, ESPN analyst Lewis Riddick.
21: 22 years in, the benefits of Aaron Rodgers or for Aaron Rodgers playing 1 to 2 series is slim and not. I mean, it's ridiculous really to even have the conversation about what benefit does it have for Aaron. It really doesn't have any. Do you need to see how he reacts to being under the bright lights and whether or not he gets nervous? No. Do you really think that Aaron needs to see what basic cover 3 and cover 2 and a basic over front looks like? No. So really all you're doing is you're putting him at risk for someone trying to make a football team who the preseason really does mean something to and who it is their Super Bowl for, rolling into your quarterback's knee, and then you're trotting out there Drew Aller or Will Howard, and you don't want to do that. You just don't want to do that at this point in time. So for Aaron, it wouldn't even be a discussion for me. It wouldn't even be a discussion. Just put your hat on. We'll see you on Monday in team meeting.
1: And the preseason opener for the Steelers is Thursday night against the Packers. Are we resetting the current era again? That's next. Sports Center All Night continues. It's ESPN Radio.
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1: 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Big price tag on the LA Lakers being sold once again. They were sold 14 months ago for $10 billion. They're being sold again this month for $12.5 billion. Luka Doncic getting yet another owner. ESPN's Ramona Shelburne, Dave McMenamin, David Dennis Jr.
2: We're starting the Luka era. I mean, the Luka era has been moving very slowly, partly because of the LeBron James thing. New ownership again. This guy is supposed to be your flagship player that you are building a Lakers franchise around. What we know about the Lakers, you get a guy like Luka to come into, you win a championship. That's what the Lakers do. And it's taken 2 years for them to even get out the gate with this Luka thing.
3: Right.
2: This is a big part of how they're going to move forward.
3: Well, interesting. Dave, you had the story about a sense of urgency of this offseason, and I would assume that urgency continues.
4: And thus far, you know, I've checked in with a few sources who said that last year, when the Walter Group was in charge, they were still interacting with the Lakers the same way they were under the bus regime.
2: Mm-hmm.
4: And so we'll see if that continues, and that would include Luka Doncic's representatives. Will they be continue to go through Rob Pelinka and Genie, or will they be now establishing these relationships with Kushner and Bob Iger?
5: Look, Luka Doncic was with Mark Cuban, then he sold his team. He gets traded to L.A. in the middle of the night. He's wrapping his head around that. A couple months later, he gets traded in February. They sell the team in May. He's just getting to know Mark Walter. And now he's got new ball. I mean,
3: it's like speed dating for Luka.
1: Yeah. Ownership changing hands once again for Luka Doncic. Sports Center all night, ESPN Radio. Back to the Diamond, AL East matchup, Blue Jays, Red Sox.
6: Ran at third, two-run deficit. The pitch is a ground ball that's going to end the game. Clements got it at second. He throws the first ball game over. The Red Sox have lost five straight. Toronto scores five in the eighth. Red Sox battle late. But they come up short, and it is gut check time tomorrow in Toronto. 6-4 Blue Jays.
1: Red Sox fifth straight loss following a 9-game win streak. WEI with the call as the Blue Jays get past the Red Sox 6-4. Guardians a 6-4 win over the Tigers. Braves double up the Mets 6-3. Braves have won 11 in their last 12 at home. Sports Center all night, ESPN Radio.
0: Sports Center all night. Number five.
1: WNBA Wings get a 6-point win over Toronto. Dallas getting 22 from Paige Beckers, all in the second half.

0: job. And the Cubs now up 12-5 here in the eighth.
1: Number three.
2: Cardinals beat the Phillies to move back over 500, getting some defense along the way. Cardinals Radio Network.
3: The 2-2 pitch, here it comes. It's hit towards right center field. Long way to run for Jordan Walker, and he dives, and he made the catch. What a play by Jordan Walker in right center field. That was going to go to the wall, at least a double, and Walker timed it perfectly. He laid out with his big frame and brought it in. What a play by Jaywalk.
1: Number two.
2: Dodgers were trailing early at home to the Royals, until their leadoff hitter stepped back up in the third. AM 570 LA Sports.
4: He swings, hits a high drive, left field, way back and gone. Goodbye. Shohei Ohtani with an opposite field blast, and the Dodgers lead it 3-2. 27th home run for Shohei Ohtani. And he is the show that never ends.
1: Number one.
2: It took 11 innings in San Diego, but the Padres outlast the team with baseball's best record again. 97.3 The Fan.
5: Now the pitch. Luis swings, lines it into right field, a base hit. Lara charging, has the great arm. Here's the throw to the plate. Sanchez is tagged. He's safe. Padres walk it off. Sanchez had to put the tag down on a throw that was slightly high. And Song got underneath the tag as Luis Camposano wins it. And in 11, the Padres complete the sweep 4-3.
2: And with that win, the Padres taking a one-game lead over the Diamondbacks in the wild card standings.
5: 1-1 pitch, and he drives this out to deep right center field. Carroll's just going to watch it fly. Splash down.
2: 850 KOA. Colorado wins 6-4. Diamondbacks dropping a game in the wild card standings to the Padres. That's going to do it for SportsCenter All Night. I'm Jay Reynolds. Thursday, August 13th, birthday of former Mariner and former Yankee Jay Buhner.
6: What the hell did you trade Jay Buhner for?
2: Jay Buhner, no relation. 62 today. I'm Jay Reynolds on Sportsmanlike is next. It's ESPN Radio.
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5: 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Along with Chris Canty, Amber Wilson from Amber and
6: Ian. Let's go!
5: 8 p.m. to 10 p.m. Eastern Time in for Smalls today. And you heard Amber there talking about vacations versus trips. And Evan Cohen with you as well. CC Amber Wilson didn't have a vacation nor a trip last night. Thank God everything's okay. But how was your night last night, Amber?
4: Well, first of all, this is a vacation getting to hang out with you guys. Thrilled to be here. But last night, not so much. My 7-year-old son decided it was a great night to crack his head open. Now, it was, in my opinion, in mommy's opinion, it was jumping on the couch. My son later told me it was jumping onto the couch, so it doesn't actually count as jumping on the couch, which he knows he's not supposed to do. Mm. But Canty, this is life as the parent of a boy. So Mazel, I know yours is, 7 months, 8 months old now, and this is that life, man. He is fine. There was an ambulance involved. We did go to the hospital. We got some staples. We got some stitches. We're good as new.
6: I can tell, based on your recount of the story, that your son is absolutely the son of an attorney. Because
4: Two attorneys.
6: Exactly. So, because his recount of the events in question is different from mom's assessment of what happened. Mm. And I love that he engaged in the pushback just to clarify exactly what happened from his perspective as to deflect and potentially avoid any type of accountability from mom or dad.
5: That's right.
4: Well, because you don't want to punish or be angry, obviously, at first. When your kids hurt, then that's not the time. And so, of course, we didn't have the conversation until well after the hospital. Everything's fine at this point. And I said gently, hey, buddy, do you think maybe you learned a lesson of why mommy is always telling you not to jump on the couch? And he gave me a pretty good counter argument. And I have to admit, his logic was not flawed. I really didn't have much of a comeback, and apparently his lesson was not learned.
6: Now, Evan, what I find fascinating is that my son can't walk, he can't crawl, yet he loves to jump on the couch.
5: Okay, already. You're going to have to explain that.
6: It's not hard. It's not hard to explain.
5: He climbs?
6: No, not even climbs. If I'm holding him and he's near the couch, he will leap onto the couch. He will throw his entire body head first onto the couch.
5: That's pretty good.
6: I mean, it's pretty athletic.
5: Yeah.
6: I mean, but also, there's a little bit of a daredevil in him. And based on what Amber is telling me about what happened with her son last night, this doesn't go away.
5: Mm.
6: So how do you manage that, Amber?
5: You don't. You never manage anything.
6: You don't?
5: That's all hell.
6: You don't manage any of it?
5: Amber, am I right? I mean, come on. I have a 12 and a 10-year-old. It just gets different. It doesn't get easier. It just, every single parent listening and watching our show right now can relate to Amber, can relate to, well, maybe not the athleticism of your son, Cece, can relate to me of it just, it's not that it gets easier. It just gets different. Like, I have a similar story to Amber when my son was probably around that same age, that he hit his head playing basketball in a driveway on like a gate thing. His head is split open. I'm in the ambulance with him. The paramedics and the doctors, whatever, in the ambulance say to him, you know, they're doing through all the questionnaire stuff. They go, when is your birthday? He gives them month and the day. And they go, what year? And he says, every year. Like, you know, that's a pretty good answer.
6: That's pretty good.
5: I mean, that is correct. Sharp. But it's like, can we just answer the damn question? They're trying to help you. He happens to be right. It is every year.
6: But you knew he was okay with that answer.
5: Yeah, I'm like, all right, you know what? Maybe we're onto something. But yeah, it never gets easier. It just gets different. Hi, yeah, Amber. Welcome. What a way to start here with Amber's son. Thank God he is okay. I got to tell another quick story. It is about, I don't know, 10:01 a.m. Eastern time yesterday. We get done with the show. We're sitting here. And after every show, we have a meeting. We talk about the show. We talk about the next day's show. And we're kind of lining things up. There's a couple of things we got to record for the promotional commercials that we air during ESPN Radio. And Nuno says to us, the Lakers, I think, were just sold. And the two of us are saying, what are you talking about? The Lakers? You mean a year ago? Like, are you reading the old newspaper? Nuno's like prides himself on sitting there in the recliner reading an actual newspaper. We're like, you must be reading something new, like old. And he said, no, it's coming across the newswire. I said, all right, let me reach out to somebody in Los Angeles about this. I text the person. Person says, I don't know what you're talking about. I said, Ramona Shelburne has it. He says, I think she must have been hacked. I said, I don't think she was hacked. I'm looking at it right now. And all of us sat here stunned that a year or so after your squad, CC, the Los Angeles Lakers were sold to billionaire Mark Walter, who also owns the Dodgers. Basically, a year later, they were sold to Josh Kushner and Bob Iger, former CEO of Disney. This building that we are in is the Bob Iger building currently, a phenomenal CEO of Disney for all these years, for a $12.5 billion valuation. I say valuation because that is not what they're paying, because they own roughly 78% of the team. The Buss family still owns some of the team as well as other investors. But the Lakers, after being valued at $10 billion in 2025, in 2026 at $12.5 billion. And I want to say something, because the more you understand this and the more you think about this, the crazier it becomes relative to the quick turnaround and how many names are attached to this story. I'm just going to give you the list of people that easily can be connected to this sale. It's the most interesting thing we've ever seen in terms of a sale in sports. Here's the names of people or places or things that can be connected. Ready?
6: Yep.
5: The LA Dodgers, the Los Angeles Lakers, the NBA, Adam Silver, President Trump, Jared Kushner, Josh Kushner, Jeannie Buss, Mark Walter, Magic Johnson, Chris Paul, Bob Iger, Disney, LeBron James, and FIFA can all be tied within one line to this sale.
6: 1 degree of separation, yep.
5: Think about that for a second, CeCe. Amber, I mean, this is insane how quickly this came together. Ramona reported that it came together on Sunday. Here's what she had to say. Ramona Shelburne, ESPN NBA insider on First Take. We're going to get that in a second, so I apologize. The point is, it came together on Sunday.
0: Josh Kushner and Bob Iger were involved in the expansion process in Las Vegas. They had a bid group together, and the bidding in Las Vegas was getting extremely high. At some point, they looked around and said, why are we bidding on an expansion team? Before we do this, let's call and see if the Lakers are available. They live in Los Angeles. Obviously, Bob Iger used to run our company here and is an avid NBA fan. He used to sit courtside at Clipper games all the time. So they called Mark Walter. I am told this was on Sunday that they called Mark Walter and said, hey, before we go forward with the Las Vegas deal, are the Lakers available? Could we make you an offer for the Lakers? And Mark Walter wasn't interested in selling, but the number they discussed, $12.5 billion, Shay, was something that he had to think about. And he had I think, 1 or 2 days to think about it before this started moving forward, before they had to move forward with the expansion process. But, you know, Mark Walter purchased the Lakers just last year. That went through in 2025. It was approved by the Board of Governors at $10 billion. So from October of last year to right now, he just made $2.5 billion on the Los Angeles Lakers.
6: Curious to know why the first instinct of the group led by Iger and Kushner decided that, you know what, we're going to call to see if the Lakers were available. Mm. Of all of the other potential franchises that were out there to be purchased, owners, prospective owners, potentially looking to unload their teams based on what the valuations have done and where they've been going over the past several years, I'm curious to know why the pivot was from expansion franchise to the LA Lakers. And this is where people start to try to connect dots with what's going on with Mark Walter and the federal investigation and the SEC investigation into his business practices. It's fascinating to think about all of the, you know, the layers to this and how the degree of separation is so small when it comes to people that control the levers of power in this country. It's fascinating to see how all of this came together and resulting in one of the most iconic franchises in all of sports history, essentially being flipped like a house in the hood. I never thought that after the Lakers were sold at a $10 billion valuation 14 months ago, that they would then be sold again at a $12.5 billion valuation.
7: Amber, if we look at this, and just based on the reporting, okay, Mark Walter, now the former owner of the Lakers, who built his financial empire in the insurance industry, is under federal investigation for alleged tax fraud by other companies tied to the billionaire. Bloomberg reported in July that U.S. prosecutors in Manhattan are examining whether Delaware Life Insurance Company and Clear Spring Life, an annuity company, two insurers controlled by Walter, failed to disclose that their private credit holdings backed other Walter-controlled ventures. The Securities and Exchange Commission is running a parallel investigation, according to the Bloomberg report. This is all Amber per Bloomberg. So then the speculation comes in, did he flip the team because he needed the money to pay off whatever it is that's going on in the real world, the non-sports world part of this?
4: Right. I would imagine it could not hurt to now have $12.5 billion or whatever his walkaway is of that, because he doesn't own 100% of the Lakers, but certainly he just made some money, honey. And I would imagine that that would help with some of those investigations, whatever that's leading to. I think that had a lot to do with this. If you're reading between the lines, that's of course not what's being reported. What's being reported is that this was a spur of the moment thing, and it was a deal he couldn't turn down. And I do like the idea, guys, of a spur of the moment decision. Like, the rest of us are driving past a Starbucks and we decide, sir, spur of the moment, let's get a coffee, you know? And apparently with billionaires, they're driving around and they decide, let's buy the Los Angeles Lakers for $12.5 billion. Like, that's a spur of the moment decision for these people. I have a hard time believing that. I don't know. I don't have that kind of money. I have a hard time believing if I operated in that world, though, that I would make those sorts of spur of the moment decisions. I would imagine that maybe Kushner and Iger had some sort of idea that it would be beneficial to Mark Walter to sell the Lakers. And so maybe the Lakers were sort of secretly for sale. That's all complete speculation on my part. I just think if you connect the dots that there might be a little bit more to this, Evan, and there might have been a reason that they knew that if they made him an offer he can't refuse, he would not refuse it.
7: Yeah, there's so much more. We got to continue this conversation because there's that part of it. There's also, how does ownership in sports get vetted that quickly? Now, maybe that's the Bob Iger part, because Bob Iger obviously has the interactions and the relationships with the NBA for 100 years, that there's less of a vetting process.
6: You want to know how it gets vetted that quickly? A $12.5 billion valuation. Who in the NBA is going to turn that down?
7: Well, okay.
6: No governor is going to turn that down because they just made more money.
4: It hasn't been fully vetted, though, yet, guys. That process is going to take
6: weeks. I understand that. But this is something that everybody wants to happen because of the price tag that's associated with the Lakers.
7: All right, we're going to continue this conversation. One of the most shocking sports business stories we've seen in the last decade plus. 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
6: Hey, it's Golic. Coming up Thursday, our two-a-days roll on as we focus on the Steelers and Packers. Is this the year Jordan Love finally puts it all together? We'll discuss Thursday on the Golics at 10 a.m. Eastern on ESPN Radio and the ESPN app.
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0: Kevin, Canty, and Michelle are unsportsmanlike.
1: The Lakers once again have been sold. Josh Kushner and Bob Iger reportedly set to buy the Lakers for more than $12 billion.
2: Kushner and Bob Iger were involved in the expansion process in Las Vegas. At some point, they looked around and said, before we do this, let's call and see if the Lakers are available.
3: Walter bought it in 25. It's no wonder he owned the Dodgers, the Sparks, Cadillac Formula One, Chelsea. I mean, he is making money.
4: Fortune Light here on ESPN Radio, ESPN 2. 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In for Smalls today, Evan Cohen with you, and we have been talking about one of the most shocking sports business stories over the last decade plus, because none of us saw the Lakers being sold 1 year after the Lakers were sold. And in reality, if you want to put it into layman's terms, how much money would you take to give up on a dream, to just sell your dream? Mark Walters said it was his dream to buy the Lakers, right? So it's a dream unless you could plus out $2.5 billion in valuation. Was it really? Can you really say something is a dream if there's a price for you to not live it out?
5: No.
4: Then it's not a dream.
5: But that's the part that's weird to me. I know. Because when he purchased the Lakers, he made it sound as if this was going to be one of his priorities for the rest of his life. He looked at himself as a steward of the most iconic franchise in the NBA. It didn't sound as if it was just a flip opportunity. It sounded as if he was angling for this for a really long time. And to be able to align the LA Dodgers and the LA Lakers, two of the most iconic franchises in all of sports that happen to be in the same city, I just never thought that the Mark Walter group would potentially move off of the Lakers in less than 2 years.
4: Yeah, we need Tarek and Christina, flip or flop. This is an HGTV kind of show.
5: We need Pablo Torre finds out. That's not who we need. Like, I want to know exactly what's going on with this.
4: Let's just do this then without being...
5: Go for it. We got to do it.
4: Right, no, we... Okay, Nuno has Dave McMenamin sound that he wants to play here from NBA today, as this is the background as to why Dave McMenamin covers the Lakers, why the Lakers would sell now.
6: I've checked in with sources around the league, I'm sure, as we all have, and the biggest question mark I keep getting back to me is why? Is this in relation to the investigation, the federal investigation going on into Mark Walter's other business interests outside of his ownership of the Dodgers and the Lakers and the Sparks? We're going to find out. We're going to keep asking these questions. But on its face, we can say, yes, that's a great job. You make $2.5 billion in 14 months.
7: Yeah, he flipped the house very quickly.
6: Exactly. Yes. But the way he talked about this team when he initially purchased it is that he was going to be basically the stakeholder for the rest of his career, the rest of his life. You know, this is a legacy type of entity. This isn't a building that you just flip like a house, right?
4: Right.
6: So there's some major question marks here.
4: Okay. So you brought up Pablo Torre Finds Out, obviously a phenomenal Pulitzer Prize winning reporter. And
5: who does great work in the LA area, so I'm told. Ask Steve Ballmer.
4: So, Amber, I think when we look at this, to CeCe's point, you never said anyone was doing anything fishy by any stretch of imagination. What you just brought up by bringing up Pablo was someone needs to explain how quickly this all came together, why it came together, who else was involved and how it came together, what did some people know versus other people knowing. And that's why there are so many names involved in this with direct ties to so many different people.
8: Right. It's impossible to ignore the investigation into Walter's other companies. It's impossible to ignore some of the things that just aren't necessarily making logical sense in terms of how quickly this deal came together. Ramona's excellent. She's obviously reporting what she's being told. Ramona had said that over here, Kushner and Iger were bidding on a Las Vegas expansion team and things were getting too expensive. And so they decided to pivot and buy the Los Angeles Lakers instead for $12.5 billion. That doesn't really make sense, because what was being reported for the Vegas expansion team was something more like $7 to $10 billion. So all of a sudden you've decided to then go spend a whole lot more money on the Los Angeles Lakers. I know that's an iconic franchise, but all of this seems peculiar. And I think it's fair for those questions to be asked. And obviously, this whole thing did come together very quickly. It clearly was kept under wraps, whatever conversations were being had previously. So there isn't much reporting on this done yet. And the powers that be, like the McMenamins and the Ramonas of the world, are certainly going to be digging into this. And I would imagine that we'll be finding out some more stuff here over the next few weeks. But I want to call something out, because both of you said that it's not actually a dream if there's a price tag on giving it up. And all three of us sitting here are living out our dream right now. And you mean to tell me, Evan Cohn, that if somebody walks into that studio right now and said, I will hand you $5 billion to give up your seat on Unsportsmanlike, you wouldn't do it and go find another show? Come on now.
9: No. I'm the wrong person to ask that one to.
5: No. I think we've already discussed this, Amber. Unfortunately, none of us won the Powerball. That's somebody in Illinois, so God bless them. But here's what I'll say. If we won that kind of money, Amber, we're going to still do Unsportsmanlike. We're just not going to do it from here.
8: Okay. Fair enough.
9: We may start at 7.
8: You're doing it from your mega yacht.
5: But here's the thing, Amber, and I think we're all dancing around it, talking around it, because we don't want to step on any landmines. But it's hard to ignore that Mark Walter is in the midst of a federal investigation with his insurance companies and the underlying credit facilities being utilized to fund some of his other business ventures, most notably purchasing sports franchises. It just so happens 14 months after he bought the Lakers, in the midst of this investigation, an ownership group that features the brother of the President of the United States' son-in-law is buying the team. That's hard to ignore. Now, it could be purely coincidental. Who knows? But something just doesn't seem right on its face when it comes to the pivot that the Iger-Kushner ownership group had from expansion franchises out on the West Coast to buying the most iconic franchise in the entire league.
9: So can I give you other connections? I brought up all these names. I'm going to give you the other connections. CeCe just gave you one in terms of like the real-life investigation to the potential, maybe possible, fraud investigation that's going on with Mark Walter.
5: No, there isn't.
9: There's a federal investigation, an SEC investigation.
5: Yes. Those things are happening.
9: Right. So here's what else is happening. I don't know if people heard LeBron James left the Lakers. Okay? So LeBron James leaves the Lakers. Amber asked a great question, basically, like, who knew what when? Did he know something? Right? Because who else has been mentioned for the Vegas franchise? LeBron's group. Who now has an opening to maybe get that Vegas franchise where he could have potentially been outbid for that Vegas franchise? And or one of the coolest things about the Bob Iger, Josh Kushner group is the Bob Iger part. Face of the franchise. Trusted leader of an organization. Well, Bob Iger leading the Lakers is akin in some ways to LeBron leading a Vegas franchise, in that you clearly have the face of the franchise. And I know this may shock people. Neither Bob Iger nor LeBron James would be the money guys in a purchase. They don't have the money to purchase an NBA, like, not even close. They're insanely rich, but not even close to purchase an NBA team. Also, Bob Iger, everyone talks about his amazing friendship with who? Chris Paul, who just decides, I'm going to retire. I'm not going to try to get back in. What could Chris Paul be involved with the Lakers now? Wouldn't the irony of all ironies with that, of that he couldn't get traded there, and now maybe he could run the team one day with Bob Iger?
5: Chris Paul running the team, J.J. Redick coaching the team.
9: Where did Bob Iger have floor seats to?
5: Yeah.
9: The L.A. Clippers during that time.
5: He's the owner of Angel FC.
9: So there are so many connections. In addition, Mark Walter, now the former owner of the Lakers, owns the Dodgers, okay? The Dodgers and the Lakers were being merged over the last year or so into an organization that I talked to somebody at ESPN LA yesterday, and he said to me, there's always been this buzz that Andrew Friedman, who runs the Dodgers, could also run the Lakers, not in terms of X's and O's, but how to build a franchise, which would make sense, right? I've said it a million times. I'd hire Theo Epstein to run any sports franchise. Bob Myers running the Commanders. Same kind of thing, right? So there are so many ties, and then Nuno tells me today that FIFA's involved. And I'm like, how is FIFA involved? Because I guess Kushner's investment firm was investing in FIFA, and they were... Yep. I don't know that we have a story with as many ties to huge-name people and teams as this story. Ever. And Amber, one other thing on the Vegas thing that you brought up in terms of buying the Lakers versus buying Vegas. I think the more we look into this, the more we're going to realize that the Lakers for them are cheaper than Vegas because they're only paying for a percentage of the Lakers with private equity used potentially up to 20% versus the totality of the Vegas franchise. I don't know the full numbers on that because we don't know how much the Vegas franchise will be sold, but I wonder if that's part of it. If, as crazy as it sounds, the Lakers could have been cheaper than the expansion franchise.
8: Maybe, possibly. This is how sports works now, right? With these groups being put together and we're talking billions of dollars being pooled together from, you're right, you know, Bob Iger, hundreds of millionaire, right? But not necessarily a billionaire. And that's why they pull their resources, but they also utilize private equity. And it's a very different world than when the buses bought the Los Angeles Lakers. That was a mom and pop shop for a long, long time. There was good things about that. There was bad things about that. Today, certainly, though, this is how sports franchises are bought. Whether it was in Los Angeles, maybe a similar structure, I have no idea, or Las Vegas rather, but here in LA, this is how it's going to end up going. So there's always a lot of pieces and there's going to be a lot of powerful names involved in basically every sale, I think, from now on forward.
5: Man, the Celtics feel like a bargain from a year ago when they sold for six billion dollars.
9: I'm like, if you're Mark Walter, offer $7 billion for the Celtics and you just get them for on the cheap.
5: Right.
9: As crazy as sounds.
5: The Celtics for 6.1 or the Lakers for 12.5.
9: And you don't get the arena.
5: Oh, my God.
9: You don't have the arena nor the Sparks. They don't have either one. They just have They have the Lakers is what this group now has. All right. A lot of bold things that happen here. Another bold proclamation, though, by one NFL head coach. We will get to that next. We're on Sportsmanlike, presented by Progressive Insurance.
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0: This is Unsportsmanlike.
1: What? Go ahead. You're about to say something. You have something to say. Amber Wilson,
2: Evan Cohen, Chris Danny, Unsportsmanlike.
1: I can see it. What's happening?
2: I got to bring this up because a couple of thoughts off of the Lakers deal. First of all,
1: I thought you were going to destroy me.
2: No, not destroying you. You're good. We'll get to that later.
3: Not yet.
2: We've got plenty of time for that. First thing, Luka Doncic will be playing for his fifth owner in less than 3 years.
1: At some point, he just may be like, I don't think this is for me. I'm going to go back to Europe.
2: His fifth owner.
1: Give me whatever that offer is that the Greek team gave to Jokic. Give it to me. I'm out of here. This is ridiculous.
2: Two different owners for the Mavs, and then, of course, three different owners for the Lakers. That is insane. Other thing, Sportico came out with the evaluation of the NFL teams. Dallas Cowboys, $15.5 billion. Seems a little light.
1: Does that include the stadium?
2: They own the stadium. They built it.
1: But does the valuation, is it of the team?
2: Yes. The valuation does include Jerry's World.
1: Oh, then it's got to be up.
2: Yeah.
1: It has to be. No?
2: Yeah. $15.5 billion. If the Lakers just sold for $12.5 billion, the Cowboys, I can't imagine what they're worth.
1: I don't want to recklessly speculate more than we already have on some of these things, but correct me if I'm wrong. Don't the Cowboys have like separate either merch or food or beverage?
2: Food and beverage, yeah.
1: So
2: they have their own food and beverage company with the Yankees. There's a deal that they have with the Yankees.
1: So that increases the valuation, obviously, to get to that number also because they control more.
2: I'm sure it does. But
1: Wow.
2: Jerry with a big smile on his face yesterday.
1: Has to be. We are on Sportsmanlike here on ESPN Radio, ESPN2. We are presented by Progressive Insurance. Amber Wilson in for Smalls today. You hear her with Ian Fitzsimmons every night, Monday through Friday, 8 p.m. to 10 p.m. Eastern, except when she has to take her son to the hospital because he jumps on a couch, or jumping on the couch, as he says. It's a big debate in the Wilson household as to what actually happened there. Yesterday, Ben Johnson, head coach of the Chicago Bears, he had an interview with The Athletic, and part of a wide-ranging profile published Wednesday by The Athletic included this quote. You've got 31 other teams coming to training camp saying our goal is to win the Super Bowl. I want more than that, Johnson told The Athletic. I want to have the highest scoring offense ever, which happens to be the 2013 Denver Broncos. I know how many points per game they scored, which is 37.9, and I want to surpass them. I want shutouts. I want blowouts. Go ahead.
2: I mean, if you're a Packers fan, you have to be a little worried, don't you? Because he's taking direct aim at Green Bay and Matt LaFleur. I don't know what it is, why he has that axe to grind. I guess it's a part of the Green Bay-Chicago rivalry. But, man, when Ben Johnson says something like that, everybody in the NFL should take notice because his offense, from a personnel standpoint, has the ability to do it. They have a quarterback that has as much horsepower as anybody in the NFL. They've got a pretty good skill position core. And Ben Johnson has the most diverse running game in the entire league. Last year, no team had more plays of 10 yards or more than the Chicago Bears. It was quite literally one of the most explosive offenses we've seen in the National Football League in recent years. And so when he says that they're going to take an even bigger leap and that they want a challenge to have the greatest scoring offense ever. I mean, listen, this is somebody from an X's and O's standpoint has all of the tools in his bag in order to get his team there.
1: Amber, do you think this could be the highest scoring offense of all time?
3: No. And I don't know why we're talking about that. We're talking about a team that had 7 rallies in the fourth quarter last season. And yeah, it's an explosive offense. And Canty just gave you the stat for 10-plus yard runs. If you look at the explosive rate, when you consider the passing explosive rate as well of over 20 yards, the actual explosive rate for this team, they were 7th in the NFL. Obviously still a top 10 in terms of explosive rate. We know what Ben Johnson brought to this offense, but it's not like there's no problems at all with this team. Certainly there's problems with this team defensively. So I know this was a long piece. We're taking a singular quote out of context. I don't know if he addressed that side of the ball. But in terms of the offense, Caleb Williams still needs to work on his accuracy. He had a 58.1% completion percentage last season. That's the lowest for a quarterback leading a playoff team since 2012. So do I think that this is going to automatically become the best most explosive, best offense in the entire league and be blowing out teams every single game? No, but also, why do we care? Why is that the goal? Ben Johnson mentioned the Super Bowl. That should be the goal. Frankly, that should be the only goal.
1: Well, I'm glad you brought up we're taking one quote. Let me give you another quote, Amber, from the Athletic story on Ben Johnson here. So it continues. As for the broader team, Johnson cited the Super Bowl winning New England Patriots teams from 03 and 04, who at one point won 21 consecutive games between the regular season and the postseason. My interjection here, that was a defense first team, just by the way. Now, we go back. Why can't we do that, Johnson said. There has never been an undefeated season since the NFL expanded its schedule to more than 14 regular season games. The moon is the Super Bowl, but we're shooting beyond that for the stars. And I want these players to feel each and every single day they come in. End quote. All right. See, this is where these guys set themselves up to fail.
3: Mm-hmm.
2: Please explain.
1: If he goes 16-1, is that a disappointing season for him?
3: Now it is.
1: See, this is what we do. CeCe, you play this sport. You know how hard it is. Amber and I talk about this stuff. We remember these quotes, not that you don't, but this is the irrational nature that we go to. He's shooting for the moon and the stars. That's great. When you're talking about an undefeated season and the Super Bowl is not enough.
2: But everybody want to go 17-0.
1: But that's not enough, is what he's saying. Like, that's not that they have to blow everybody out. They have to shut everybody out.
2: He said the Super Bowl is the moon. We're shooting for the stars. We want to have the most explosive offense in the league. There's never been an undefeated season since they expanded beyond 14 games.
3: Little shot right there at the 72 Dolphins, by the way. I don't appreciate that.
2: Okay, of course. I know it always comes back to the Dolphins. But here's the thing. Everybody wants to win every single game. So what's wrong with putting that on wax? What's wrong with saying that? Everybody wants to etch their name in the record books. What's wrong with saying that?
1: Okay, I'll tell you.
2: He's just articulating things that players already feel.
1: Right. But here's where I look at your career, and I think about your favorite coach you ever play for, the man that to this day you would, like, take a bullet for in Tom Coughlin. Okay? Mm-hmm. You love him. I could never imagine this quote coming out of Tom Coughlin.
2: Well, yeah, Ben Johnson's not Tom Coughlin. Also, this is not that decade of the National Football League. This is not that generation of athletes. You have to find a way to get your message to resonate with the guys in the locker room. And Caleb Williams came out last year talking about how he wanted to be the Bears' first 4,000-yard passer. He's the one that came out and talked about completion percentage, all of those things. So if the players are talking about it, what's wrong with the head coach echoing those same sentiments and doing everything that he can to try and reinforce some of those goals?
1: Because we always talk about don't overpromise and underdeliver. That's what this feels like it could end up being. Because I didn't have a negative thought at all about the Bears going into this year. This is too much of an overpromise to me.
2: He didn't guarantee that he was going to do it.
1: I understand. But I think... Well, Amber, go ahead. Go ahead.
3: No, I was going to say, there's also a big difference between trying to be a 4,000-yard passer when you were only 58 yards away from that last season and trying to go undefeated, which Ben Johnson just told you nobody's done in any 14-game-plus era of the NFL. So there's a big darn difference there. I also don't agree with Canty that the goal for every team is to go undefeated. I think, frankly, the goal is to win a Super Bowl for every team. That's it.
2: Amber, the goal every week when you go out to play is to win the game.
3: Fair enough, to get to the postseason, to get a good
2: nobody says, all right, we're going to win this one, lose that one, win the next two, lose one here before the bye week. Nobody does that. We're trying to win every single game.
1: But one at a time. Not to go cliche, but I feel like, did you ever go into a season, even when you won the Super Bowl in 11, did you go into the next season saying, let's go undefeated? There's just no way. You don't think like that.
2: You don't go into the season thinking that you're going to go undefeated, but you go into the season and you look at your schedule and you say, we can win every single one of these games. There's a path to doing it, and we just got to find it.
1: Yeah, I would bet most Bears fans today are probably with CeCe saying, this is amazing. We have a coach that feels this way, and we have a team that maybe could back it up.
2: We thought it was too much for Caleb Williams to say the things he said last year when it came to completion percentage, when it came to 4,000 yards passing. We said, don't worry about all those things. Just worry about improving from being a 5-win team in your rookie year.
1: That's
2: what we said.
1: Yeah.
2: But guess what? Listen, he set those goals. He didn't reach all of them, but they did win a division title. They did win a playoff game.
1: No doubt.
2: They did give the Rams all they wanted in overtime in the divisional round. So, yeah, I get it. Aim for the stars, you land on the moon. That's what Ben Johnson is doing. And I have no problem with it. For us to question Ben Johnson's tactics when it comes to finding a way to motivate this team after the depths that he brought this franchise out of, I think it's a little bit ridiculous.
1: I also realize this whole thing. I know nothing about astrology because I didn't know like the stars, moon, like which one was further out, and I didn't.
3: What?
1: Know. We're not Sportsman Life, presented by Progressive Insurance.
2: What kind of education you got in Wisconsin?
4: That's also astrology, Evan.
3: Oh. Yeah, that's astronomy.
2: Astronomy.
1: Bye.
0: Camp to camp. 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
1: By the way, I didn't know that Jaden Daniels, Commanders quarterback, such a big fan of the show.
2: Really?
1: Yeah. Amber Wilson in for Smalls today. Amber and Ian, 8 p. to 10 p. Eastern here on ESPN Radio. Well, we did a whole thing about jersey numbers yesterday.
2: Correct.
1: I didn't know that Jaden Daniels was so obsessed with jersey numbers also. Do you see this story? This is one of the most ridiculous stories I've ever seen. Do you know that he has his lawyer reaching out to LSU?
2: About the kid wearing 5?
1: Because yeah, a young man is wearing number 5 at LSU, yeah. And he's saying, well, you can't use my name, image, and likeness anymore because he's wearing 5. Do you know where Amber went to school? The University of Florida. Do you know that there are two guys currently on the University of Florida who are wearing 15?
2: Really?
1: Two. Tebow's number. One of them is Matt Harpring's son, of course.
2: Why is that jersey not retired?
1: But the point is, who cares? Why is Jaden Daniels going after LSU? This is such a waste of time. And he's saying, oh, I'm not being treated like Joe Burrow. Joe Burrow won a title. You didn't.
3: Tebow was before NIL, though. So Tebow wouldn't be able to make this threat. Jaden Daniels can.
1: Oh, you're saying it's a money thing?
3: You just said, and I'm not as familiar with the story, but you just said that he's threatening that they can no longer use his NIL, right? So yeah, it's essentially him protecting his name, image, and likeness.
4: Florida also doesn't retire numbers.
1: Okay, so this seems like an unnecessary thing for Jaden Daniels to worry about.
2: Nah, if it's about the money, though, Amber's exactly right. I mean, listen, she brought it up. If it's about protecting his brand, his money, his coin, I'm all about it.
3: I think that's why it's more complicated in this era of college football, because they want to think that their number is now synonymous with them and their time there at LSU. And if he's still benefiting off of any of the merch from his time there, it's going to be tied to that number. And then what if the next player does something big with that number? Does that harm his ability to make money off of it? I'm just speculating. This is reckless speculation, but I'm guessing that that's the path of logic that his lawyer was going down.
2: He is a Heisman Trophy winner.
5: But hold on. This is, I think, part of, and in the story, it says sources told ESPN that Daniels believe he's being treated differently than Joe Burrow, whose 9 jersey hasn't been worn. Yeah, because he won a national championship. You didn't win one.
1: I just said that 4 seconds ago.
5: I didn't hear that part.
2: That was the thing that he led with.
1: That is unbelievable what just happened here.
3: Jaden Daniels listens to the show. Nuno doesn't.
2: Oh, my God.
1: Yes, Amber.
2: What is happening right now?
1: We've been talking about because it bothered me that Blake Snell wears a single digit, even though he pitched well the other night for the Dodgers. I don't like pitchers wearing single digits. Anyway, speaking of quarterbacks, some news out of Cleveland. Deshaun Watson, QB1, for week 1 of the preseason.
2: Yay.
1: Okay, go ahead. I like when you react before I'm done with the setup. Then I'm just going to get out of the way. So now you have the ball.
2: Finish the setup.
1: That is the setup. Why the yay?
2: I know a lot of people are putting a stock in Deshaun Watson being named the starter for the first preseason game. But the reality is that both quarterbacks are going to get an opportunity to start a preseason game. Shador will start the second preseason game. And if you ask a lot of NFL coaches, that's the one that people put more stock in, right? Because you see more of the starters participate in that game around the league. That's, based on how the current preseason is constructed, considered the dress rehearsal. So, yeah, I guess Deshaun Watson starting preseason game number 1, our natural default is that he's got a leg up in the quarterback competition, and I don't know that that's a fair characterization of what's been going on with this particular position battle.
1: Amber?
3: Who's starting the first regular season game? That's what actually matters.
1: Yet.
3: Who the heck cares who's starting the first preseason game? To Canty's point, this means absolutely nothing. I mean, I guess the only reason that maybe potentially this could be a story is if you think Shador needs more development. He's 6 years younger than Watson. Do you feel like then that they should be putting all their stock in Shador and starting him every preseason game? Otherwise, I do not understand. And I'm not one who has a big problem with Munkin taking a look at both of his quarterbacks. I know a lot of people think it's ridiculous that he's even given Deshaun Watson a shot. If I'm him, heck, he's there on the roster. Why not evaluate all of your options? He's certainly an option, at least for now. It doesn't even matter that you're paying him a boatload of money, but that's the reality of the situation. And so he's taking a look-see. And part of taking a look-see is you let these dudes play in the preseason.
2: Amber, here's my problem with it, though, in terms of how Todd Monken is handling it. He told us back in the spring that he wanted to have QB1 wrapped up by the time minicamp was over. His words, not ours. So now that we've gotten into the middle of August, and we're a few weeks into training camp on the eve of the first preseason game for a decision not to be made. If the quarterback battle is this close, then why wouldn't the tie go to the younger

0: And so if there is confusion, or if Deshaun seems like maybe he's outplaying Shador, if you're Todd Monken, you've got to make a statement. He's on your roster. Why not? I don't understand why, at least for the preseason. And I also, fine, like if he just randomly made a decision now, is that really going to be ultimately beneficial? Maybe he's trying to motivate Shador, Evan. Maybe that's also part of this.
1: Yeah, and then part of the other trickle down of this is Tony Grossi, ESPN Cleveland, a Land on Demand Browns reporter, tweeted out yesterday at Tony Grossi, no surprise Todd Monken naming Deshaun Watson to start in Chicago. No surprise Shador Sanders will start at home versus Buffalo. New mystery is who's number one in the Bills joint practice. Because that's more competitive, etc., as they go out there with that joint practice coming up. By the way, Nuno, did you hear that Jaden Daniels is mad that Joe Burrow is treated differently at LSU than he is? I just didn't know if you knew that, Nuno.
2: But Evan, why? Why would they treat him differently?
1: Well, one guy won a championship and the other guy did not. I don't know if we heard that. Yeah, 2019.
3: You know he's mad about them using his number five?
1: That was amazing.
2: I don't blame him, though.
1: That was unbelievable. Absolutely unbelievable. All right, coming up, we have two-a-days. Arguably the most interesting team in terms of two-a-days. There's an argument. This is the most interesting two-a-day. We will do it coming up next. 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
4: This is Rob Domofsky covering the Packers. It's sometimes hard to remember that the Packers were 9-3-1 and led the Broncos in the second half in Week 15 before their season fell apart. They lost Micah Parsons to injury and didn't win a game the rest of the way, twice blowing leads to the Bears in both the regular season and the playoffs. The focus around here all offseason has been on finishing. Coach Matt LaFleur stressed every way he knows how that they must finish. Said LaFleur, it's something that we've put a lot of emphasis on, and I expect us to be able to accomplish that, but we won't know until we get there.
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5: 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Along with Chris Canty. Amber Wilson in for Smalls today. Evan Cohen with you. Of course, you normally hear Amber Monday through Friday with Ian Fitzsimmons, 8 p. to 10 p. 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Pacific. As the Pacific audience yesterday, the West Coast audience, certainly had a big day, and we discussed it with the Lakers sale. Yes, they were sold again a year later after they were sold the first time, from the Buss family to Mark Walter, and now to Bob Iger, former CEO of Disney, as well as Josh Kushner. And a lot of conversation on that in the first hour. If you missed any of that, go back on the podcast and listen wherever podcasts are found. So yes, Two-A-Days, Green Bay Packers. I said I think this may be the most interesting team to discuss. Not just because Smalls roots for them, but in general, we've talked about teams that have that wide variance, like the Houston Texans, right? Yeah. If C.J. Stroud is good, how good can they be? We've talked about the Philadelphia Eagles and that, you know, our belief in Jalen Hurts maybe when others don't. There's the obvious teams like Kansas City, Buffalo, and Baltimore where you're like, all right, quarterback, they're awesome. They're going to continue to be awesome, et cetera, et cetera. This team, though, what are they exactly? Because the Packers last year, 9-7-1. They go out and get Micah. He gets hurt. He was awesome when he was there. Got hurt. Tucker Kraft, big tight end. Number one target, basically, for Jordan Love. Gets hurt. He's back now. Role definition at the wide receiver position with some guys, Romeo Doubs in New England, Dontavian Wicks in Philadelphia. They have less guys at that position that you've heard of. Matthew Golden and Jaden Reed as the main guys. So maybe more role definition. But it all comes back to one guy. The analytics darling that is Jordan Love. Well, and I, the smart Jordan Love is the captain of the smart person team. Like, all of the smart football people will tell you how great he is. Amber, I am not that person, and I'm not saying he's not great. He can be great. What I am saying is totally playing the results that don't necessarily aren't necessarily impacted in full by Jordan Love. They've won 9 games. In each of the 3 years, he's been a full-time starter in Green Bay, and he's never won a division. That's not to say he can't be awesome or he won't be awesome. It's just to say there's no real high level of accomplishments yet.
6: I mean, he's improved every year that he's been in the NFL. Last year was his best season, and you just mentioned that they did have injuries, and they go into last season with one of the best rosters, if not the best roster in the National Football League. It ends up being a wildly disappointing season, and Jordan Love was not disappointing during that season, and so I actually give him a nod. I give him some credit. He had a 23-6 touchdown interception ratio, so all you can ask from your younger quarterbacks is for the development to see that, Canty, year in and year out, and he certainly has shown that. I don't think that their disappointment is actually on Jordan Love. I'd be looking more at that coaching staff, frankly.
7: Well, let me say it this way. I think that Jordan Love is looked at as somebody that can elevate the talent around him, And we haven't seen him do that to the level of his predecessors, right? We saw with Aaron Rodgers relatively early in his career. I want to say Aaron Rodgers, within the first three seasons of taking over full-time on that job, ends up going on a Super Bowl run. Brett Favre, similar type of career arc as a starter for the Green Bay Packers. Jordan Love hasn't come close to that. And so we're wondering when he's going to ascend, when he's going to take off. And so when you look at this Green Bay Packers roster, a lot of young receivers, offensive line still a work in progress. We'll see what happens with the running game, the legal issues facing running back Josh Jacobs. And then defensively, you're missing arguably the best defensive player in all of football for the first month and a half. And we saw last year when that guy got hurt, you didn't win any more football games. So we're questioning whether or not Jordan Love can come out and play more consistently and cover up some of the deficiencies that the Green Bay Packers are going to have to contend with this upcoming season, and also find a way to navigate not having Micah Parsons for the first 4 or 5 weeks.
8: Amber, let me go back to something you said. You said, I don't look at the quarterback. I look more so at the coaching staff and the coach. So fair for me to assess that you believe there's more pressure on Matt LaFleur than Jordan Love this year?
6: Yeah, a lot more pressure on Matt LaFleur because he does have a loaded roster. He certainly did have a reloaded roster, and they went 9-8-1 last season. And who does that fall on? That falls on the coach. Now, are those two tied together? And if Matt LaFleur ends up losing his job over the next couple years, does that mean, is that signal at the beginning of the end for Jordan Love? It's very possible. I still have my questions about Jordan Love as well, guys. But I'm in this weird position right now defending him because I just don't think last season was his fault. Collapsing late in games as much as they did, which is why you're hearing LaFleur talk over and over and over again about the emphasis in this training camp on finishing, that was the story of the Green Bay Packers. And to me, that's not just a quarterback issue. Frankly, that's hardly a quarterback issue when you look at Jordan Love's numbers. I mean, you're talking over, what, a 101.2 a passer rating. He had a 66.3% completion percentage. Jordan Love was solid last season. What wasn't solid is the way that Matt LaFleur utilized that roster. And yes, there were injuries. You had Micah for 13 games. He was phenomenal for those 13 games. But Canty, everybody's injured in the National Football League towards the end of the season. It's not an excuse for how this roster finished.
8: Is it a loaded roster? Would you say, I mean, you have them finishing in last place.
7: No, I don't think it's a loaded roster at all. I don't see it that way. I mean, they have nice pieces in their receiving core, but aside from Christian Watson, a lot of it's just based on potential. And I always say this all the time. When you're focusing on potential, that just means you haven't done it yet, right? Jaden Reed, put it together for a whole season. Matthew Golden, put it together for a whole season. The offensive line, they lost Elgton Jenkins. He left in free agency. He's with the Cleveland Browns now. So I don't know what to make of it. Tucker Kraft, getting him back from injury is going to be very important because we saw a different version of Jordan Love when he went out. But also, we have to look at this running game. And last year, it was abysmal. It was one of the worst in Green Bay Packers history. They finished 25th in yards before contact. That offensive line didn't do a great job of resetting the line of scrimmage and creating a lot of room for running backs to work. And so you wonder if you're... if you have so much of this season anchoring on getting a better version of Jordan Love, how much better can he be? How much more consistent can he be without the benefit of having a reliable running game? And then what compounds that is Josh Jacobs and the off-the-field issues that he's dealing with. And based on what we heard from our very own Adam Schefter this week on the Pat McAfee Show, he could be facing potential discipline from the NFL league office. So, I mean, there are a lot of question marks on this offense around Jordan Love. And we already know the biggest question mark over this entire team, which is the return to play for Micah Parsons. I don't look at the Green Bay Packers as a loaded roster. I look at this division, and I recognize that this is going to be an uphill climb for this team in 2026.
8: So when we look at Jordan Love, Amber, you said specifically, you know, young quarterback, et cetera, which by age obviously is 27 years old. Like he, you know, let's a decade plus in theory left in his NFL career. But do you look at him as a fourth year player or as a sixth year player? Because like, if we're looking at him as a sixth-year player, he's not young, right? In terms of the 2 years he sat on the bench behind Rodgers, and then obviously he's been the starter for the last 3 years full-time. Like, how many years in do we look at Jordan Love? Because when you're saying he's a young player, young in age, but maybe not in experience.
6: I think of him as a fourth-year player. He's been starting for 3 years. We know about the tensions there between him and Aaron Rodgers. I thought it was funny when Canty likened him to Aaron Rodgers. It's like, compared to the other two guys, you know, Aaron Rodgers and Brett Favre. It's like, what are we talking about? How fair is that to Jordan Love? And I understand that's what this franchise is about. But also, what a drag that you get compared to future Hall of Famer there in Aaron Rodgers when you are coming into this situation and expected to take over this team in a very different era for the Green Bay Packers than the one that either of those two predecessors were operating under. So again, I just don't know if it's a Jordan Love issue because he's improved every season. Does he improve again this season in this hypothetical you're giving me if his numbers go up even more? It's why the football nerds love him, because of the numbers. And again, I don't necessarily love him. I'm not making him a top tier quarterback, but I think he was incredibly solid last season. So if he takes another step forward, do I think that he's in jeopardy? No, I really don't.
7: Well, Amber, you said, is it fair to be compared to the other guys that came before him? The standard for quarterback play, it is what it is with the Green Bay Packers. But the comparison is absolutely fair when the head coach opens that door earlier this week and he says that Jordan Love is the best he's ever seen in terms of being able to play the chess match with opposing defenses. Now, this is a head coach that coached Aaron Rodgers. This is somebody that was the quarterback coach when Matt Ryan won MVP of this league. This is somebody that was been around Jared Goff. Like he's been around really, really good quarterbacks, high-level quarterbacks, and he said Jordan Love is the best he's ever seen when it comes to that aspect of it, being able to play the chess match with opposing defenses at the line of scrimmage. I'm going to compare him to Aaron Rodgers and Brett Favre because the head coach opened that door. We're just walking through it.
6: So we're okay when Ben Johnson says crazy stuff, but not when Matt LaFleur does? I'm just trying to keep score.
7: What do you mean?
6: Because there's all sorts of crazy stuff these coaches are saying coming out of this training camp era where there's mics around them all the time. Yes, that was a crazy thing for LaFleur to say. Ben Johnson also said he wants to go undefeated, and that's what he's shooting for this season. You were good with that.
7: Boy, that is the wildest case of whataboutism I've ever seen.
6: I'm just saying, you were fine with that. When we talked about Ben Johnson earlier, you were saying that he was just using that strategy to hype up his team. That's probably exactly what LaFleur is doing here, to hype up his 27-year-old quarterback who knows that he coached really good quarterbacks. You instill the confidence in him. You say, hey, I think you're the truth. You've got all the skills. You're it.
7: You just said it was unfair to compare Jordan Love to Aaron Rodgers and Brett Favre. I'm just telling you that the coach doesn't feel that way.
8: That's fair, too.
7: That's all I'm pointing out.
6: He didn't directly do that, though. He didn't directly do that. He indirectly did that.
8: No. Stacey Dales asked the follow-up on NFL Network. You had Aaron Rodgers, and he was saying, like, I'm not taking a shot at Aaron. I think they both
6: taking a shot at Aaron.
8: I think they're both making kind of bold statements, right? When LaFleur says Love is better than anyone he's ever seen at that specific skill, and Ben Johnson is talking about the moon and the stars and that stuff and the space thing.
7: Well, according to you, astrology.
8: Somehow I knew that you two bickering would end up destroying me. 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
1: Here on Sportsmanlike, here on ESPN Radio, ESPN2. 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Amber Wilson in for Michelle Smallman today. Evan Cohen with you, and joining us now, ESPN NFL analyst Damian Woody, but also a Lakers fan. You saw that all coming yesterday, like the Lakers sale. Is that not the craziest sports business story you've ever seen?
2: I mean, how do you get like, oh yeah, oh by the way, the Lakers getting sold, like dropped out of the sky for what, $12.5 billion? That is absolutely insane. Now, we know there's a lot of layers to the story.
1: Yeah.
2: A lot of layers.
1: You want to hear the names? I'm going to give you. Sure. You'll like this. So we're not getting political. We're not going to be reckless. We're not even going to speculate. Here's the, what did you say, the one sentence tie?
3: One degree of separation.
1: One degree of separation to the Lakers sale. Here's the names. The Dodgers, the Lakers, the NBA, Adam Silver, Donald Trump, Jared Kushner, Josh Kushner, Jeannie Buss, Mark Walter, Magic Johnson, Chris Paul, Bob Iger, Disney, LeBron James. One degree of separation to the Lakers sale. And that Sunday to Wednesday, all of those people, one degree of separation.
2: That's a lot to unpack.
1: I'm not even asking you to unpack.
2: Yeah, we don't have time for
1: that. Yeah, we can't. We don't understand how to. All right, let me get to
3: what I don't understand is how you flip the Lakers for $2.5 billion like it's a house in the hood.
2: Say it again.
3: You flip the Lakers for $2.5 billion like it's a house in the hood.
2: He had just bought it like a couple years ago.
3: No, 14 months ago.
2: 14 months ago. And got a smooth $2.5 billion.
3: Flip.
2: That's stone cold.
3: You can't even get long term capital gains on that.
2: No.
1: Let's get to the football. 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Every show does a preview of two teams every single day. We just did the Green Bay Packers. Jordan Love is what?
2: I think when Jordan Love is at his best, I think you can put Jordan Love in like the MVP. Conversation. I think he has that type of talent to him. Obviously, we know there was some statements made by Matt LaFleur about Jordan Love's quote-unquote superpowers as it relates to playing the quarterback position. I think, you know, for me, the only thing that's, you know, that holds Jordan Love back, there's two things, actually. Injuries, number one, and then just the consistency. Sometimes he puts the ball in harm's way. But I mean, boy, you're talking about a talented thrower of the football. That is Jordan Love. He's one of the most talented guys just throwing the football in the National Football League.
3: Damian, the darlings of the NFL world, at least in the preseason, is the LA Rams. They are the overwhelming odds-on favorite at +550 to win the Super Bowl. The next closest team is +1,000. I'm curious to know from your perspective, what is the biggest challenge for the LA Rams this upcoming season?
2: I think for me, it's just like, don't look too far ahead. Stay in the moment. Don't eat the rat poisons. Don't take the cheese. Nick Saban would always say, you know, you're in Tinseltown, you're in L.A. There's a lot of opportunity for you to read your own press clippings. But we know that, you know this, it's a week-to-week league, mm-hmm. and you can be humbled very quickly in this league. Injuries can devastate you at a moment's notice, and so if you're the Rams, you have to stay locked in at each and every moment, each and every day.
4: Speaking of staying humbled, Ben Johnson is not that, at least not right now. And Damian, I know it's talking season here coming out of training camps, but Ben Johnson said that this season, the goal isn't just to win a Super Bowl for his team. The goal is to be the most explosive offense in the league, to go undefeated and to blow every single team out. Is it smart that he said that?
2: I love it.
3: Thank you.
2: I love that.
3: Thank you.
2: I love that. And I'm going to just give you guys a quick story. Rex Ryan, you know, when Rex Ryan coached me with the New York Jets his first year, very first thing he told us offensively, we're going to lead the league in rushing. We're going to lead the league in rushing. And you know what we did that year? We led the league in rushing. I like when coaches make proclamations. I like when they're bold and stuff like that. Players eat that type of stuff up. A lot of things have to happen for the Chicago Bears in order to, you know, have that happen. I think Caleb Williams has to be more consistent. Their receivers have to be big time. Roma Dunze has to be big time. Luther Burden has to be big time. But listen, Ben Johnson is a mad scientist. I love his brashness, and I love that he put that on the table for his team.
1: We're talking with ESPN NFL analyst Damian Woody, two-time Super Bowl champion. And who'd you win those with?
2: Bill Belichick.
1: And what did he say?
2: He said a lot of things. But you know what? There's a lot of ways to get to the ultimate destination.
1: Okay, explain the seriously. Let's talk about this for a second, because mm-hmm. this has been a hot topic now over the last 20 minutes on our show. Is the coaches saying things, the proclamations, LaFleur making the comments about Jordan Love? Amber just brought up Ben Johnson's comments. Explain the difference and why both can work, because yeah. you worked with both of them, Belichick and Rex. Not the same outward personality. Why do both messages work?
2: I think you have to have buy-in from you have to have the players buy into what you're selling.
3: Yep.
2: Ultimately, that's what it really comes down to. Bill Belichick was just such a savant. You know, there's not a better football mind that I have been around than Bill Belichick, and he just kept you in the moment. He never allowed you to drift further away than being in that moment right then and right now. It was all about preparation. Rex had the bravado. The stuff that Rex was selling to you each and every time he spoke, you just gravitated towards that. You didn't want to let him down. And so they were totally on the opposite ends of the spectrum, but they were both successful as far as my career is concerned.
1: So just a quick understanding of this for both of you. It's the coach recognizing who he's coaching as to whether, like, if Ben Johnson was coaching a different group of players, maybe he wouldn't have said things like that. That he recognizes this group is going to be motivated by the bravado. Does that make sense?
2: Well, but
1: no?
2: Here's what I would say.
1: Yeah.
2: See, it's easier to you know, it's easier for Ben Johnson to say these type of things after the season the Chicago Bears had last year. They were wildly successful. I mean, you go out here, you win the NFC North. You go out here, you have some playoff success. And then you follow it up the following year is like, guys, okay, last year was last year. That's not good enough. Here's what we need to aim for now. I want us to go out there and have the type of year that Peyton Manning had with the Denver Broncos. What was it, back in like 2013?
1: Correct.
2: Yeah, that's the type. I want to eclipse that. Sometimes you have to, you know, in order for God, your guys are hungry. You got to put tidbits out there for them to go out there and attack it. And I think that's what Ben Johnson's doing.
3: We saw the Minnesota Vikings name Kyler Murray, the quarterback one, the starting quarterback for the regular season before a preseason game was even played.
2: Mm-hmm.
3: Interesting timing on the decision, given that it was billed as a quarterback battle in training camp. Curious to get your take on who has the most to gain from that decision being made, who has the most to lose.
2: Well, I mean, listen, Kyler has the most to gain, obviously. It's hard to screw up a KOC system. Like, being in that Kevin O'Connell system, I would say Sean McVay is number one with the Rams. KOC is number two. Like, just the ability to make quarterbacks look good.
3: Yep.
2: Man, it's such a treat to be in that.
3: Friendly.
2: And it's very quarterback friendly. And Kyler brings something that Kevin O'Connell has never coached before as far as the quarterback position. His athletic ability, think about the things that he'll be able to exploit with Kyler Murray back there. Now, I will say this one caveat. Kyler has to stay healthy. That's been his one bugaboo. He's a small quarterback. He has a tendency to you know, be hurt. But if he can stay healthy with that Minnesota Vikings team around him, I mean, think about it, guys. They were 9-8 with horrendous quarterback play.
3: Awful.
2: Horrendous. You mean to tell me a healthy Kyler Murray who's all in can't have this Minnesota Vikings team as one of the best teams in the NFC? I'm in.
3: So they can win the division.
2: They could win the division. When you got Brian Flores, mad scientist on the defensive side, drawing up all types of schemes to get after quarterback, and you got Kyler Murray with a all in Justin Jefferson who actually believes that his quarterback is going to be able to get him the football, along with Jordan Addison and all these other weapons, I'm absolutely all in.
4: So they made their quarterback decision. How do we feel about the teams that haven't yet made the quarterback decision? We were talking about the Cleveland Browns earlier. Deshaun is going to start for preseason game one. Everyone's freaking out about that, Damian. But at the end of the day, they haven't yet announced who's the starting quarterback for game one of the regular season. Does it matter that it's getting a little bit late here?
2: I will say this. You know, people want to tend to force feed like who they think should be the starting quarterback. I would caution people in doing that, because, CeCe, you know this as well as I do, you can't fool the locker room.
3: Nope.
2: You cannot. The minute you try to force feed an agenda on the locker room, that's when you get a rebellion. That's when you get revolt within the locker room. Guys know, they see on a day-to-day basis who's actually playing well and who's not. So the coach got to go out there, let the cards fall where they may, whether it be Deshaun Watson or Shedeur Sanders, let the best man win. And that's how you get a locker room buying into what you're selling.
5: So just very quickly, when you're saying you can't fool the locker room, that is... Let's just use the two of you. That is the coach saying, we're going to have CeCe start. And everybody's like, well, Damian's the backup and he's outplayed him. What's the real reason you're having CeCe start? That's what you're saying in that?
2: Yeah, I mean, I think ultimately when we get to week one, when we get to the regular season, right now it's preseason, you know, the coach is trying to figure things out. But when we get to week one, you can't fool the players. We see it all.
3: Let me give you a full circle example. Mm-hmm. We're going to start J.J. McCarthy this upcoming season and let Sam Darnold and Daniel Jones walk. One of them leads a historic offense in the first half of the season. The other one leads his team to a Super Bowl. They knew they couldn't start J.J. McCarthy this upcoming season.
5: Because that would be fooling the locker room.
3: Exactly.
5: Damian Woody, you'll see him on ESPN on SportsCenter in just a couple of minutes. Get up at 8 a.m. Eastern. Always a pleasure. Damian, thank you so much. As always, coming up, are we done giving some people a pass? We'll discuss next. We're on Sportsmanlike, presented by Progressive Insurance.
0: Camp to camp. 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
3: I struggle to see a world where the Pittsburgh Steelers, with this roster and with that quarterback, can actually contend for a Super Bowl.
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0: And I make this reference every time this song is played, and only Nuno gets it, and I continuously make a reference that no one gets. Why? Why? So, Joe Coy, Amber, do you get this reference? Amber Wilson, In for Smalls today, along with Chris Canty, Evan Cohen with you. Do you know the reference I am making to the Joe Coy comedic bit? I'm looking at Amber. Amber doesn't know who Joe Coy is, so forget the comedic bit. You do? And I don't hear Amber. So we're you know, what? Boy. The reference was so bad that now I don't even hear Amber. There's a comedian by the name of Joe Coy, very funny guy. He does a whole bit about modern day hip hop versus back in the day hip hop. And he talks about mumble rap.
1: Yes.
0: And he says, this song is mumble rap. And he's like, nobody understands this. Nobody says this. And then he's like, okay, now just throw something out there. And then they play Biggie. And the entire crowd goes insane singing along, and it's like, we could have the worst show ever, and all of a sudden Pat just plays Biggie, and I feel like everybody's like, all right, we're good. Nothing happened up until then. We're good.
2: I think I'm back, and I do know the reference, Evan.
0: You do?
2: I do. I absolutely do, because it went viral and it was everywhere, and also it was awesome. I've even reposted it.
0: I saw your face. Now I realize retroactively, the face is about the technical issue, not that you didn't get the bit. My bad.
2: Correct.
0: My bad. We are at Sports with Like here on ESPN Radio, ESPN2. 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All right, this is going to be a fun game. How many more seasons does this QB get a pass? How many more seasons does this QB get a pass?
1: Oh, boy.
0: Here we go. Amber, we'll start with you. How many more seasons does Justin Herbert get a pass?
2: A pass from whom? I think that he's going to get a pass for some more time here. Now, obviously, he has a new OC, and everybody's incredibly high on what they think Mike McDaniel can do with Justin Herbert. If, in fact, his numbers significantly decline, then I think that the public pressure, maybe the noise around Justin Herbert starts to become loud. I've already heard some of that. When we're talking about quarterbacks, we'll get a bunch of calls on my show from people saying, what has he done? What has he actually done? He's the most overhyped quarterback in the NFL. I don't agree with that. Obviously, the numbers are there. The talent is there. The winning has to match it. That's not just a Justin Herbert issue, though. But I do think that he is going to, because of those other two categories, the numbers and the talent, he's still going to get years before the noise is too loud to ignore.
1: Yeah, Amber, I hear where you're coming from. The only thing that I would point to is he's had three different head coaches in L.A. and no playoff wins. He's the common denominator to the lack of postseason success, and everybody keeps wondering when the resume is going to actually match the immense physical gifts that he has. That's the biggest question, and I think that's why this year, regardless of how it shakes out, what type of adversity the Chargers face, this will be a referendum on Justin Herbert in terms of him being an elite quarterback.
0: All right, next one. How many more seasons does this QB get a pass? By the way, let's be clear. In a way, this game is a compliment to every one of these quarterbacks because we're also acknowledging how good they either have been, are, or could be. We're not doing this for... Sorry, Cleveland. Deshaun Watson right now. How many more seasons does this QB get a pass? Joe Burrow. CC, start with you.
1: Oh, this is it. This is it. Like, he advocated for his receivers to get paid. They got paid last year, and they spent a third season outside looking into the playoffs. I mean, elite quarterbacks don't spend 4 years out of the playoffs. It just doesn't happen. The last one that I can remember was Dan Marino, and one of those years was a strike-shortened season. So, like, I just... everybody keeps telling me that Joe Burrow is tier one. He's elite. He's right there with Patrick Mahomes, Josh Allen, and Lamar Jackson. I'm sorry. He's got to get his team back to the playoffs because otherwise we're going to have to start talking about, you know, Joe Burrow going the Matthew Stafford route in order to find a way to contend for a championship.
0: Amber?
2: It's great that Joe Burrow was in a Super Bowl. That was a long time ago now.
1: Thank you, Amber.
0: Wait a minute. Breaking news. Amber Wilson and Chris Canty agree on a quarterback take?
1: Wow.
2: That is shocking. We agree on anything. It's quite shocking.
0: We need a breaking news sounder on this. This is the first time in the last 3 years that the two of you have agreed on a QB take. And it's, I believe, it's from Tua's draft, no less.
3: Radio. Breaking news. First sources, Chris Canty and Amber Wilson agree on a QB take. Let's go live to Florida with Amber Wilson. She has more. Let's go.
2: Thank you, Evan. So, Joe Burrow, we've been living off of that Super Bowl ever since. And Canty is absolutely right. A statement rarely said from the mouth of Amber Wilson. But he is right. Joe Burrow has a lot of pressure on him. We are done with all the excuses. We are done with using injuries as the excuse. We are done with using the defense as an excuse. At some point, if you are one of the top three quarterbacks in the NFL, you rise above all of that and you at least make it to a postseason. So all of these guys that we're discussing are under contract until at least 2028. Obviously, Joe ain't going anywhere, but that public pressure should heat up, and he should not be considered a top-tier quarterback anymore if this season goes like the last few.
1: Can I just say one thing? Justin Herbert has been to the playoffs more than Joe Burrow. Let that sink in.
0: That's weird.
2: But Burrow's always been under less criticism.
0: That's an interesting
2: one. Than darn near any quarterback, by the way, in the NFL. I think he gets the biggest pass out of anybody.
0: How many more seasons does this QB get a pass? You know, the next few on our list, I'm confused by it. So this will be good. We can attack Nuno on this. Dak Prescott.
1: Dak Prescott gets a pass?
0: What did he do wrong?
1: No, but hold on. Did somebody give Dak Prescott a pass? Because I don't. Dak Prescott is one of the most criticized quarterbacks in the league. And I think when we have these discussions, from an individual productivity standpoint, he probably has one of the higher floors of any quarterback in the league. He is the face of the Dallas Cowboys having a 3-decades-long conference championship game drought. Everybody points at 4 because he's the highest paid player in the NFL. I don't know that Dak Prescott altogether gets a pass.
4: I'm sorry. What was the show that we said that their Super Bowl is in the offseason and it doesn't matter what happens during the season because as long as their franchise is worth $15 billion, that's a Super Bowl?
1: I think it's
4: Soul, that, this, oh, that was this show. That was this one, right? That was
0: Soul
4: a show.
0: And Shalom.
1: It was Soul and Shalom.
4: Just making sure.
1: Okay.
0: We're not available on Friday nights, just to be clear. Amber, go ahead.
2: Shockingly, I'm going to agree with Canty once again.
0: Breaking news again. Wow.
2: I think Dak is the best quarterback who does not get a pass in the NFL. I've never seen Dak get a pass. He doesn't get a pass because he's got the star on his helmet. That's the reality of being the quarterback in the face of the Dallas Cowboys. That man is criticized no matter what numbers he puts up, no matter what he does. He is always maligned. He is always criticized. And frankly, he's always going to be. Unless he's out here winning Super Bowls, there ain't no winning when you're the face of that franchise because you're living under a microscope as the head of America's team.
5: All right, what are we doing here?
0: How many more seasons does this QB get a pass? Let's start with Amber in her home state of Florida. Not her team, but in her home state, Trevor Lawrence, Jacksonville Jaguars.
2: I think Trevor Lawrence gets a pass for now. And when we consider what he did last season under Liam Cohen, I don't think we expected him to be able to take that kind of leap. And because he took that kind of leap, I think what it does is it's legitimized Trevor Lawrence that all that hype coming out of the draft, all that can't miss stuff that we heard coming out of college for Trevor Lawrence, there was some reality to it. I think he's already crossed that line. So I think now he gets a pass at least for the next couple years. If his number significantly declined, Canty, then I think he loses the pass again, but he's got a pass for a little bit.
1: I don't know, Amber. After the playoff loss at home where you have multiple turnovers, I mean, can we get a Trevor Lawrence home playoff game where he doesn't have multiple turnovers? We're still waiting on that. Like, at some point in the postseason, you've got to be able to elevate your play, and you've got to avoid the self-inflicting wounds. That might have been the best thing that we saw Sam Darnold do in the Seattle Seahawks postseason run. I can't have Trevor Lawrence be the reason why the Jacksonville Jaguars can't have success once we get to the second season. And it feels like when they've gotten to the playoffs, that has been the case. So that's the only thing that I'm waiting for with Trevor Lawrence, more postseason success. And that's from an individual standpoint as well as a team perspective.
0: When you think about the journey and getting there, the body type, the ability, all of that, he should be the best quarterback in the entire league. Like, I really do believe he should be the best quarterback in the NFL. The top recruit, goes to Clemson, awesome right away, championship quarterback, number one over. Like, he should be the single best quarterback in the NFL.
2: He had some bad coaching, though, for years.
0: He did. But I'm just saying he should be the best quarterback in the NFL. Like, I'm a huge Trevor Lawrence guy, and he's got to produce even more now going forward. All right, last one. Again, I don't know why we have to critique this guy, but is Nuno being Nuno? Got to find a reason to hate. Jared Goff, how many more seasons does he get a pass? Isn't he awesome with the Lions?
1: That's what I thought.
0: He's not awesome with the Lions?
4: Awesome at what? What have they done?
1: They got to an NFC championship
0: game. I think we forget how good the Lions got to an NFC championship game. Congratulations to the Lions.
4: You got to actually win at some point.
1: They've been playing football for 100 years. They've only been to two NFC championship games.
5: We got to stop doing that because we're there now. This is what you guys do, especially Evan is king of. You used to suck, so you shouldn't expect anything better than what you have now.
6: But
5: that's what Evan does.
0: I give Jalen Brunson credit for doing it. He gets him out of there.
1: You asked me what has he done with the Lions. I'm just providing some context, guys.
0: Yeah, blame Canty, not me.
1: I'm just providing context.
4: Yeah, but at some point, they actually have to win something. If we keep talking about how great the Lions are every year.
1: He's only had one losing season with the Detroit Lions.
2: That's one too many when you consider the hype around this Detroit team.
1: Oh, my God.
4: Canty, you're ready to get rid of Hurts and Sirianni for less than what the Lions have done.
0: Not Hurts. I never said Hurts.
4: We'll see.
1: We'll
0: give it to Sirianni. He would have fired at halftime of winning the Super Bowl.
1: Oh, but this is what Pat Costello does.
4: We'll see.
1: You see what he does? He's trying to conflate.
0: This could be interesting.
1: I never said anything about Jalen Hurts.
4: Yeah, okay.
0: I think simultaneously,
1: after he won the Super Bowl,
0: Jared Goff is awesome for the Lions, and they probably at some point will draft a quarterback for the future. Both things could happen. All right, we got to get moving here. This is going to be very interesting because Pat has attacked Amber many of times when she's not on the show during I'm Over It. We'll see if he does it during I'm Over It. But first, CeCe has this from Granger.
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0: I'm over it with Pat the producer.
1: Walking through the grocery store yesterday, they have like the donut case, and it was literally one side was like 50 glazed donuts, the other side was like 50 jelly donuts. Who is eating all of these jelly? My mom took a shot at me yesterday.
2: Oh.
1: So how do you feel about that mustache? I'm as fun as and festive as they get.
2: I also don't think my new personal friend, the Prime Minister of Ireland, would appreciate you dissing St. Patrick's Day in this way. Still waiting for my photo with him to drop at Ireland.com.
3: Ugh. I'm over it. I'm sick and tired and over it.
1: Get a life.
4: Yes! Each and every day at this time, our producer, Pat Costello, goes after Amber Wilson when she's not here. But when she is here, we'll find out. He complains about everything, and he has what to say about his life and the world, et cetera, at sports. It is I'm Over It, along with Chris Canty, Amber Wilson in for Smalls, Evan Cohen with you. Pat, go ahead.
1: Have we forgotten the reason that Amber Wilson is joining us today?
4: Because she's great on the radio and she hosts every night 8 p.m.
1: No,
5: no, that's
1: not true. Completely wrong. The reason that Amber's with us today
4: Sorry,
1: is because
4: Amber, I tried.
1: No, yeah, that's fine. Is because Michelle Smallman was throwing out the first pitch at the St. Louis Cardinals game yesterday.
4: Allegedly.
1: Has anyone seen the tapes?
4: No.
1: Release the tapes, Michelle. She put one text in our group chat, was like, didn't bounce it, and we've been waiting ever since. Nobody's seen a video. I saw one picture of her standing on the field holding a baseball. Haven't seen the video. Where is it, Michelle?
4: Good point. If we're talking about the same picture, the one on Instagram, or did you get one separately?
1: No, that picture, yes, okay. On Instagram.
4: Was she a co-pitcher? Was there another person throwing?
1: They normally do that, though. They normally have multiple people throwing pitches.
4: She's big time enough where she should get the mound to herself.
1: No, come on.
4: She's not?
1: No.
4: What do you mean, no?
1: She's not. That's
4: She had to split the first pitch?
1: They do that for anyone.
4: No.
1: Yes.
4: No.
1: They do that almost every game. They have multiple people throw out.
4: They shouldn't for her.
1: They did it at the All-Star game. They had multiple people throw out pitches.
4: She's bigger than the All-Star
5: game. They have 81 first pitches plus playoffs. Like, I'm pretty sure Michelle Smallman could get a standalone first pitch when she is a native of the city, a diehard Cards fan.
6: Native.
5: What?
4: Lives in the vicinity.
1: Maybe for the Cubs, she could get a first pitch by herself.
5: Oh, my God.
4: Oh,
1: but so far, we haven't seen her first pitch with the Cardinals, so nobody
4: knows. Let's go to her legal defense, Amber Wilson Esquire. Amber, go ahead, defend Smalls. Go ahead.
7: I am confused by the need to have multiple first pitches for these games. You're absolutely right. She deserves to be there by herself on the mound. But it is a tad curious that you guys don't have a video yet. Because not only, of course, would the ballpark have been packed full of people, but I would imagine that she had a friend or family member there to fire it up on an iPhone. And that's just a text away. So I am surprised that you don't have video evidence yet.
4: So did she actually throw the second pitch? Is that what she threw out the second pitch at the Cardinals game? There is a chance?
1: It's unclear if she threw any first pitch at all.
4: But is it called the first pitch if you're the second one on the mound?
1: Yeah.
4: You're kind of a reliever.
5: Right? They had an opener for your first pitch?
4: Yeah, she had an opener? It's fascinating as to whether or not we can consider her as having had the first pitch.
5: Oh, my God.
1: We talked about this for, like, 2 weeks leading up to it. There was so much hype about Michelle throwing out the first pitch. She went out training. We had her on the phone yesterday before the game, and then we can't get a video of it. Nobody's seen it.
7: I mean, it's pretty cool.
5: Who did she throw the first pitch to?
1: We don't know. Nobody knows anything. She sent one text, and that was all we got.
6: Yeah,
7: Maybe it was so good that she's too busy celebrating to follow up with you guys. She's got better things to do.
1: Also, all she said was, guess who didn't bounce the pitch? It could have been the other person.
4: It could have been the other guy. The other guy could have. He could have been the one that didn't bounce the pitch. Great point, Pat. Wow. We know nothing.
1: Release the tape, Michelle.
4: Next one.
1: Guys, should I try out for the Delaware Bluecoats?
5: Yes.
1: Could I be LeBron James' next teammate? If Bronny James could do it, I could do it, right?
5: Yeah.
1: The Delaware Bluecoats are holding open tryouts, which we talked about Evan not participating in open tryouts for somebody. I think it was the Nuggets, like, last week. But the Bluecoats are doing this. The Sixers affiliate. It's $199, and it's non-refundable. And I think I have to do it.
4: Canty, I'll pay for it if you do it.
5: I will.
4: I absolutely will. That worked.
5: Absolutely.
4: Oh, my God. That actually worked.
5: I would love to see you do this, Pat. I would absolutely.
4: All right,
5: channel your inner Mac McClung. I want to see you do it.
1: I have to come out of retirement from basketball.
4: Where is it physically? I know you're going to say maybe Delaware, but is it actually in Delaware? I don't think the G League for the Heat is in Sioux Falls. I don't think that they would have the tryouts in Sioux Falls versus in, like, South Florida.
7: I don't think you're right. I think they would have the tryouts in Sioux Falls.
6: I was looking for you to help
7: where
6: me.
7: You would be playing basketball. You know, if in fact you made
6: supposed to help me on this. Why did you just do that?
7: Falls.
6: What are you doing? We're both Heat fans. You just stabbed me in the back. Where are the tryouts?
5: I'm trying out for the blue coat.
7: I just think the tryouts probably where you'd be playing.
5: That's
7: if in
5: what
7: fact
5: I
7: you made the team.
6: All right, Amber. That's you what know everybody what? Why is Amber on the show? Actually, it's a good question. The Delaware

0: not have been the second.
1: But this was the main act.
2: This doesn't absolve her for not sending us the video. Just because she didn't post it on social media.
3: That means the Cardinals are like, hey, this is a big deal for us. We want to promote it.
2: It's a big deal for us,
0: too. But if it was a big deal, then why didn't she have a standalone first pitch?
3: Mm. That's right.
1: I think it went so well that she wants the real video, the professional video. So she didn't want to send you guys an iPhone video.
3: Oh, so you're saying it could be edited, Amber?
1: No, I'm saying that she's waiting for the Cardinals to provide the official video.
2: Is Michelle's first pitch AI? Nobody knows.
3: It's a possibility.
2: Sorry, Michelle's second pitch.
3: Or third. Or fourth. We don't know. We'll find out.
2: Send us the video, Michelle.
3: All right, I'm off to first take. Amber and Canty continue. 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
1: 7 o'clock in St. Louis. 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We broadcast from the Stiefel Studios. Tim McKernan, Doug Vaughn, Martin Kilcoyne with you on the presentation. And a gentleman by the name of Little Jackie Papers runs the ones and twos. 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Here are the numbers. 314-399-9646. I'm going to say it again.
2: Okay.
1: 314-399-9646. 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And it's called the Form Energy YouTube chat on the TMASTL YouTube channel. 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Callier and Thompson phone lines, 314-974-0101. We have this Polos Plus dossier that at 945 on the dossier, we'll do the Design Air Heating and Cooling email of the day. You email in the morning after at insidestl.com. And that's how you can participate and compete against legends like Mark from Mark's Mulch and Brawl. But here at the outset of the program, Lifetime Roofing, that's Dustin McClendon's business, Lifetime Roofing, has given Doug Vaughn a charge. And the charge is the Lifetime Roofing lead. Doug, what do you got for us?
2: The lead is your St. Louis Redbirds coming off a very impressive win, very impressive series against the Phillies. A terrific Philadelphia team came in here with two of the top pitchers in the game. Cardinals knocked Wheeler around yesterday and won the game that Sanchez started the day before. They didn't do much against Sanchez, still won the game. Win two out of three, and now they're just 2.5 out in the wild card and starting to feel like if we can just get hot, we can win this baby.
1: Yes.
2: Leahy, terrific again yesterday. Burleson stayed hot. Just a lot to like about the way they played against Philadelphia.
3: Walker with a stolen base, Doug. He's up to 16 now.
2: Yeah.
3: I asked Mason Wynn how they're going to allow Walker to be the leader in stolen base. He said, well, without Vic Scott here, it's wide open.
1: So it's a free-for-all?
3: Yeah. Which is probably true.
1: I got to tell you, that's a big boy series right there. That's a big boy series.
2: Yeah. They looked every bit as good as the Phillies, and the Phillies are a good team.
1: That's a big... Well, I've got some audio, and they're not happy in Philadelphia. You think they're not happy with us around here?
2: Yeah.
1: Not happy in Philadelphia. I'm alarmed by how unhappy they are in Philadelphia. We'll have that for you coming up on this Polos Plus dossier, in addition to Brad Thompson joining us for his Thursday appearance at 9:30. Martin, you like logistics more than anybody.
3: Mm-hmm. A little too much.
1: Yeah, but it's fine because this is a good one here. Do you think the boys flew up to Chi-Town? They did.
3: 100%.
1: Oh, went up there to chase that Chi-Town ass.
3: Oh, I saw Claves.
1: All those girls in papers nose from Missouri and moved up there because they want to get out of here.
3: I saw Claves yesterday. He's wearing a suit and tie. So you're getting ready for that trip to Chicago. You know it. And they were
1: the off day.
3: They were rolling quick. I figured probably at the hotel by about 8 or so last night.
1: Oh, my. The apps
3: Wednesday
1: are fired
3: night.
1: Up. Let's see what's doing in Lincoln Park.
3: Well, I'm not saying that, but you know.
1: I am.
3: Thursday, all day off. That's the way you do it.
2: Wow. What would you do with a Thursday off in Chicago?
1: McGreevy at Medina. And that's where the President's Cup is? Is that right? The President's Cup?
2: I don't know where the
1: President's Cup there, I think.
4: I think so. Hmm. It's coming to Bellerive soon, isn't it?
1: Is that 2030?
3: 30?
1: Bellerive?
3: Yeah.
1: BMW next week?
2: Yeah,
1: McGreevy at Medina.
3: Is that for sure, or you're guessing? Or is he playing?
1: Guessing, but I do think that's live. That would make sense. Cog Hill, Doug? What about Cog Hill?
2: I don't know about Cog Hill.
1: What about just taking a trip to Gary, Indiana? Gary, Indiana.
2: I can guarantee you none of them will do that. If you've ever seen Gary, Indiana, none of them will come close to it.
1: What about the Jackson family home?
3: Yeah.
2: They won't go.
3: Site check for the Bears' new stadium. What do you say?
1: How about that?
2: No, that's
3: you like
2: not
3: to do
2: Gary.
3: A good survey, Doug?
2: That's not in Gary, Indiana, is it?
3: Yeah, I think so.
1: If we can just keep winning series, that's from Tad from Tennessee. There was no
2: end games. You got to win the games.
3: Third straight series win, Doug.
1: Jugs in D.C. has to be feeling good about his bet now. He has to feel flush. His bet, of course, being what that the St. Louis Baseball Cardinals will make it to the 2026 playoffs.
2: Oh. Man, I wish they could have got that game on Monday night. They were so close. And had they won that, they'd only be a half game out in the wild card.
3: What about that Arizona game when it was, what, 7-0?
2: Yeah, yeah. There's a handful of games where they really, really should have won. And then they'd be right there.
3: Even though the playoff system is flawed and it's stupid if you're 500 and you're still alive, that is the system. So at least it makes it interesting in what could have been a really doom and gloom season. Mm-hmm. They could have been 15 under and we'd be like, oh, God, well, that's what we got to go through. We're rebuilding. We're retooling. At least you have a little interest, at least.
1: Don't
3: still
1: just
3: going.
1: Give me a sweat. But here is the thing, just in a bigger picture perspective, I really thought that after Monday night, and hey, it was kind of expected, you got a team that's got, you know, Christopher Sanchez, who I realize is not necessarily a household name to the casual baseball fan, but did start the National League All-Star game for the National League in the All-Star game. And then Zach Wheeler, back-to-back, after you lose that game and you're countering with Pallante and Leahy, and those boys were right there with them the whole damn time. And I'm telling you, this is really into the weeds sports nerddom. But Herrera's at bat against Wheeler that broke that game open after Prieto got his first hit of the season. Mm-hmm. Woot! And he like looked to the heavens, Doug, as he ran to first base.
2: He was 0 for 28 before that.
3: They called for the ball, like as if he's had a big league hit. Mm-hmm. I guess it was just a mess with him.
1: Is that 3-1 pitch? From Wheeler to Herrera, or I guess it would have been a 2-1 pitch to make it 3-1, and he laid off on it, was so critical in the game, and because it was a domino effect. Now, again, you have to be wise, but it was a great pitch, and it's a pitch that's made by a guy of the caliber of Zach Wheeler in a big game, in a tie game at that point, 1-1, and he laid off it. And that set the stage and the wheels in motion for the Cardinals to bust that game open in that inning and run away with that game. That's a big boy series win. And as you sit here and you see him do that against, and I realize, and trust me, if the audio from Philadelphia, they're angrier than Hornets there. That series was significant to the Philadelphia Phillies. And for the Cardinals, a week after the trade deadline, which I do think maybe we underrated, well, I'll speak for myself, I underrated, with regard to how it was impacting the team to not know who was going to be around and to respond like they have. You know, you take the series win in New York, you take the series win against the Rockies, you take the series win against the Phillies. That's damn impressive. Again, considering that you're already down in the series 0-1 and you have Sanchez and Wheeler. My God, I wonder what the odds for the Cardinals to win the series were after they lost Monday night with those two guys lined up. Just to win one game, I think I would have felt like, that's fine, you know. But now you do that. And, hey, it sets the stage for what has become a significant weekend in Chicago. And then you go and you take on the Reds. Doug, 5-4, Martin, is that right? 5-4
3: Five games in 4 days.
1: And then to Philadelphia for what could wind up being another big-time series before they head home. And maybe if the team is still in this 2.5-game range, you could have people going, all right, this thing might be for real. And the emotion that you saw a couple nights ago with Perea making the catch at the wall, Stanek coming off the mound after getting out of the bases loaded, nobody out jam. The emotion you saw yesterday, whether it be Prieto looking to the heavens as he gets his first hit, the guys getting fired up as they rally against one of the best pitchers in the National League who was still angry as a Hornet that he wasn't an All-Star. To beat that team that needed that win. That was a big game for both those teams. That's big boy stuff. That's big boy stuff. That catches me off guard. I would have never thought they would win that series after losing the first one with Sanchez and Wheeler out there. So that fires me up. That fires me up.
3: And Prieto getting a hit kind of opened up the inning there. Mm-hmm. And then the top four, which always seems to do the heavy lifting, all four guys delivered a hit with two outs. And it's rare that they've done that, where they've had kind of just an explosive inning where everybody delivered a big hit. They'd usually have just a narrow lead. That was huge. Kind of blow it wide open. That was a fun game.
2: This is kind of one of those seasons where every time you think they suffer a bad loss and, well, that's it. It's not going to happen. What are we doing even thinking about it? Then they bounce right back. I thought that loss Monday night was just a crusher.
1: Yeah, I
2: thought,
1: too.
2: Boy, that's going to send them in a tailspin. But just the opposite effect.
3: I got to tell you, confidence in Kyle Lay as a starting pitcher back in February. I'm like, oh, he deserves a shot.
5: Lay and Pallante both.
3: Well, I know, but I'm saying I kind of thought Pallante had done it before, pitched. I knew a little bit about him. I thought, hey, he might be all right in the rotation, although he was going to be the odd man out. What they saw in Leahy as a starter, I was like, well, I get it. They want to give him a shot at it, but I didn't have any strong read that he would be a really effective big league pitcher starting. He's been great.
1: They countered with Pallante and Leahy against Sanchez and Wheeler, and they won both games. And like I said, man, that's a different level. I'd be curious what the mindset is in there after they do that. And I do think that there is something to, okay, this is the group that we have. We now don't have to worry about the trade deadline. The Dustin May thing had been talked about going back to May. And, you know, I think guys really did like him. He might not have been gregarious with the media, but I think guys really, really did like him. Lars Nootbaar, certainly popular. You take your really one left-handed reliever that you felt good about in key situations and ship him to Milwaukee. And what is the response? And, yeah, beating the Rockies, you know, we could have gotten together and added four people and maybe taken our chances against them. But against Sanchez and Wheeler, again, with Philadelphia needing to win as well, that's impressive. That's a signature moment. And also, even though they didn't win on Monday night, you're down, what were they, down 6-1, right? I think it was 6-1.
2: I think so, yeah.
1: And didn't just go, okay, it's hotter than hell, we'll mail it in. They rallied, and they were right there. And what was Torres up there? With a chance to give them, I mean, hell, the potential winning run is sitting there at second base with a tying run at third base and hits it out to center, and that ends the inning. But that's impressive. That's the kind of stuff that people can buy into. And like you guys said, at least there's a sweat. At least there's something to pay attention to. They lose even just two of three to those guys, and I'm probably like, all right, the game's going on in Chicago, whatever. See the Navy Caps. That'll be nice. I'll move on with the rest of my weekend. But I'm looking forward to seeing what they do this weekend in Chicago. If you can continue some momentum there, you have an opportunity against a team that has been flopping around in Cincinnati. And I'm intrigued to see what happens on what I believe is the longest road trip of the season, because you have three in Chicago, three in Philadelphia, and then you had five in there in that Cincinnati stretch. Last time they had five in 4 days, Martin, it was against the Brewers here in St. Louis, and that looked like that was going to be the tailspin. But here these boys are, Doug, a game over 500 and surging into the longest road trip of the season.
2: They figure to have their hands full in Chicago this weekend. Cubs are playing very well. 1-3 in a row. They're only three behind the Brewers now.
3: But Doug Libby's on the mound Friday. There you go.
2: Here we go.
3: You got all that momentum. There you go.
2: And this series against the Phillies, yet another reminder that in a short series, absolutely anything can happen, even against the better teams. If you can just get in the playoffs, you don't know what might happen.
1: That's exactly right. I was listening to Stanford Steve and Scott Van Pelt. Man, I'm in need of some good podcasts right now.
2: Are you?
1: I don't know if anybody's got any stag podcasts. I got nothing.
2: Stag podcasts?
1: Yeah, I was listening to music on my way out here today.
3: It's a stag podcast. They just talk about sex?
1: Well, Holly Randall, she does a nice job. They were saying Stanford Steve, I didn't know this, but is on my train of thought with the watered down playoffs, and they say, yeah, five is enough, because then you get to the teams that don't win their division. They have to play a one game, and then the other two teams that are the best teams in the league don't have to sit around for a week, which can be a penalty. Either way, neither here nor there. What Stanford Steve was observing is you play these stupid ass best of three series after you play 162 games, and yeah, Dodgers and Angels, Dodgers and Rockies, best of three, anything can happen. Mm-hmm. Anything can happen. And while me bitching about the system is a tradition unlike any other, it is the system. And a best of three, anything can happen. I think it's ridiculous, and I think it devalues the regular season to the umpteenth power. But either way, that is the system. And one of the three teams operating on the premise that it will be the Dodgers, Braves, and Brewers will have to play a best-of-three series. And there is a chance that the best-of-three series could be against the Cardinals. And in a best-of-three, absolutely anything can happen. The Cardinals won the Central Division in fine fashion in 2022. They get a best-of-three against the six-seed Phillies, and we saw how that played out. It was a lovely little 24-hour stay in the postseason after having a division championship. But that is the system. And in a best-of-three, anything can happen. And we just saw it this past 72 hours here in St. Louis.
3: Game one, who pitches?
1: Game one.
3: Game one.
2: I'd say Pallante.
1: How about that?
2: And I'd say
1: we said that back in February. Game one of the playoffs for the Cardinals.
2: Yeah.
1: Andre Pallante will be on the mound.
2: Pallante, Leahy, and McGreevy. Those would be the three starters.
1: McGreevy gets the deciding game at Chavez Ravine. Oh, my. See Freddie Freeman go out last night. Did you boys see that?
2: No.
3: Fell into the dugout?
1: Yeah, he went after a foul ball against the Royals and Doug, what do you call it? Ass over tea kettle?
2: Is that what he did?
1: Holy crap.
2: What did he injure?
1: I don't know. He was out of the game, though, after that.
2: Okay.
1: Dodgers kind of do the NBA load management, though, I think.
2: Might as well.
1: Yeah, exactly.
2: Their lead is now, 8.5 over the Padres?
1: Think they're sweating it?
2: No.
1: Yep.
2: No, I don't. Padres have won 5 in a row, though. And
3: well, I've heard Dave Roberts say lately, because we're a wild card team. We got to think that way. We're a wild card. Knowing that if you're the bottom division winner, you're going to have to do that best of three.
1: Yeah, best of three gets you. By the way, as far as the forecast tomorrow with Matthew Libertor, and I don't know if there's any ballpark where it matters more what the forecast is, Doug. The winds will be blowing in, and heads up on that. That could be a good thing.
2: I'm going to Chicago. Stand up.
1: Are you going to Chicago?
2: I'm not.
1: Stand up.
3: As frustrating as Libertor has been, I mean, I guess if you give me a decent start Friday, I'm going to open the door just a little bit, Doug. But if he craps the bed again, I'm going to...
1: What are you going to do? You're going to go after him?
3: Then I'm done.
5: I'm eating chicken wings on the potty.
1: What about that?
2: Who would you replace him with? Quinn Matthews.
3: I think they're going to go to a six-man rotation here pretty soon anyway with Dobbins in there and call up Matthews. That's, I think, because they want to watch everybody's innings. They're worried about Leahy's innings.
1: Yeah. Libertor, McGreevy, Dobbins is what's scheduled in Chicago for the record. Libertor tomorrow. Doug, I got that as a 220 start, or do you have it a 120 start?
2: I haven't looked, really.
1: Clay Holmes going for the Cubs, and then McGreevy, Matthew Boyd on Saturday, and Hunter Dobbins, Shota Imanaga for the Cubs on Sunday afternoon. Hello again, everybody.
2: And they'll be wearing Navy caps.
1: On Friday and Sunday, they will be wearing Navy caps. Yeah. On Saturday, they will have the Victory Blue in 82, and those are paired with the Red Hats.
2: Brother.
1: So you're mad about that.
2: Maybe we can get 2 out of 3.
1: So they'll lose Saturday because...
2: I imagine so.
1: Okay.
2: Yeah.
1: All right. That's fine.
2: I imagine so.
1: That's fine. You can get into that Form Energy YouTube chat right now. 340i Steven. He has a BMW. It's a 340. He's in there talking to the overbearing sports dad who's talking to Mr. Seawalk and Scorsese. And Iggy says, yesterday they talked about a favorite woman to do a scene with. Did we talk about that yesterday?
2: I don't believe so. No.
1: Jackson, we talk about... our favorite women to do scenes with. We have worked with some of the leading ladies in Hollywood, and I guess we ranked the best.
4: I don't think so, but anytime you read the YouTube chat, it's like you have to like go back 10 messages to try to find the context.
6: Which if you did, you would see that Iggy was giving you a new podcast recommendation. Yeah. Abella Danger started a new podcast.
1: Oh, and he is attracted to her little friend. And what's his name, Doug?
6: Riley?
1: That's right.
4: Liam Riley.
1: We get him on. Liam Riley will be a surprise guest here on TMA. Right. John
3: Hamm.
1: How
3: do you spell that? Riley? Is it
1: Iggy Riley? Really likes that guy.
3: William Riley.
1: Yeah, Liam Riley will join us. That'll be fun. Okay. Get his perspective on the Chicago weekend.
4: Yeah.
1: Wonder if he's going.
4: See what he thinks about the Philly skid.
1: Yeah. Well, they're not happy in Philadelphia, Doug.
2: Why not?
1: See, if you're one of those, I don't want to say it that way.
4: Yeah.
1: You know, I know a lot of people are passionate about sports here in St. Louis, you know, they say things like, talk sports, and you guys are clowns, and
3: this show sucks.
1: Right.
2: Yeah.
1: This will fill that void for you. Now, it's in Eastern Pennsylvania, but let me tell you something. They're madder than Hornets. And we've got the audio for you because they are not happy with what happened in St. Louis with their ball club, Doug. And let me tell you one thing. The media in that town is not soft. No. They're not frauds.
2: They're just upset that they lost 2 out of 3, or was there some particular moment?
1: I think, Jackson, as I was sending you these clips, which I was surprised to see in my algorithm, were you starting to go, wow, they're really upset over there?
4: Yeah, there's one guy who has the thickest Delco accent I've ever heard in my
1: Delco.
4: Entire
2: life. What's that?
4: Delco. Delaware County.
3: Is that where we have Delco distress in the dossier?
4: It's the heart. It's like if you were doing like a SNL skit of someone from Philadelphia, the way this guy talks, and it really gave me a hearty chuckle.
1: Even the guy who's hosting the post game show, so the Danny Wexelman, I guess,
4: yeah, right.
3: The Brent Stover,
1: the Bram Stoker, the Pat Dracula? Harris, mm-hmm. Bram Stoker,
4: the writer of Dracula. Is on the post game of the Phillies?
1: The Fox Sports.
4: Oh, really?
3: Brent Stover.
4: Not to be confused with Bram Stoker?
3: I believe Tim renamed him.
1: I did.
2: How about Scott Warman?
3: That's correct. Okay. So what Tim is saying is the host is usually just kind of distributing the ball.
1: Reading off the prompter and then handing it over to the analysts.
3: Right. Tough loss for the Phillies tonight. They lose
1: not
3: to the
1: way
3: Cardinals.
1: It went, Martin. Not
3: and then you
1: the way
3: hand it off to Larry Boa, and he's like, this team sucks.
1: Right. Yeah,
4: the writer of Dracula.
1: Former Cardinal Ricky Bitalico is a Phillies analyst. Not happy. Delco guy. Anger in a harnet.
4: Mm-hmm.
1: I mean, as a Cardinal fan, I'm thrilled they won 2 out of 3. Beat Sanchez, beat Wheeler, you know, we move on with our day.
4: Mm-hmm.
1: Not the case in Philadelphia. And they have things going on there, too. I mean, they got LeBron, they got the Eagles, you know, they're bullish on the Flyers, mounting a Sunday charge. Here come the Nittany Lions with Matt Campbell. All due respect, they're not talking about, you know, some of the things that get talked about around here.
2: Feels like a really passionate sports town about all their sports.
1: Well, you're going to hear it.
3: Are they going after players or just the team?
1: I'm trying to get better at teasing.
3: Okay.
1: So everybody is fair game on this one.
3: Because Bryce Harper was quiet this trip. Uh-huh. 1 for 7. They walked him 6 times. And I wonder if they kind of said, let's just not let him beat us.
1: No.
3: Or is it just he has a great eye? Or did they kind of strategically say, let's just kind of make, don't give him anything good. One for seven.
1: So we will have that coming up here on the Polos Plus dossier. 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
1: Oh, Paper's going to have a big day.
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1: Oh, perfect.
3: Paper's just not going to have a big day. But
4: I was supposed to the buttons with boxing gloves again?
2: No, it was supposed to be... I have this saved as Dreams and Nightmares.
1: Now, Dreams and Nightmares.
2: By, of course, the Philly native Meek Mill.
1: Yep.
2: But
3: free Meek
2: I got
3: Mill.
2: Five on it's not playing. West Coast, that's not what I wanted at all. I mean, a banger, don't get me wrong. But.
1: Mm-hmm.
3: Is he out of jail now?
2: Meek Mill?
3: Yeah.
2: I believe so.
1: Well, he could be a surprise guest after we have Liam Riley, right, the Bella on, Dangerous Liam. 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
3: Riley.
1: So we got a big show coming up here on this Polos Plus Dossie. 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Doug, in St. Louis, we're celebrating a wonderful series win for the Cardinals over the Phillies, but sweet mother of mercy, they are not happy.
4: Oh, no.
1: And I mean, they are not happy in Philadelphia, and we have a wide array of examples. Let's start off with the gentleman, Papers, hosting the post-game show. So this is the Danny Wexelman, the Scott Warman, the Pat Parris, the Bram Stoker.
4: Okay.
1: The guy, the lady who, welcome in to Cardinal postgame. The Cardinals lose it on the road in Philadelphia. Let's say the shoe's on the other foot, 7-1. Disappointing series for the Cardinals, but they'll have a day off and try to get right back after it in Chicago. Joining me now is former Cardinal Mark Sweeney. And Sweeney Dog, what'd you think of this one? That's how I would, because I'm holding rights.
4: Right.
3: Bootlicker. Well, they got Nick 7-0, but they really battled in that ninth. I thought they had some good at-bats, and this is something they'll learn from.
1: Right. That's what we would do, because we're the soft St. Louis media, and we're frauds, okay? Here's how you do it, Doug, in Philadelphia.
4: I'd like to hear
1: this
4: it.
1: Is the gentleman hosting the presentation.
4: Okay.
5: The numbers tell the sad and pathetic story of the Phillies to date. There they are for the first time since June 3rd, one half game out of the playoff situation. Yeah, it's only a half game, but it might as well be 10.5 games the way they have played baseball of late. We welcome you to Phillies Post Game Live, presented by Cure Auto Insurance. Ben Davis, I'm Michael Barkan, and you tell me what you think. Ben, I want to hear from you, but 10-15 since the All-Star break. They've lost 6 out of their last 8 series. They're a half game out of that last wild card, and 8 times since the break, one run or fewer, as you heard Ben say. 8 times, one run or fewer, and I don't have much hope left. That's all you can count on in this life, let alone baseball, is hope. Do you have hope that they're going to right this ship? Because the way they've played, Ben. Oh, one more thing. 16 of their final 40 games are against Milwaukee, Tampa Bay, Houston, and 7 against Atlanta. So that's almost half of their final games. That's a tough road.
6: Yeah. Where do I start? You want to have hope. Without hope, what do you have, really? But it's fading fast for me, Michael. This is something I thought that at some point, maybe when they wake up tomorrow morning and they look at the standings and they're like, oh, no, we're not in. maybe that'll hit home. Maybe that'll provide some sense of urgency for this ball club, because I saw a lifeless team today. I know it's hot. I know it's the dog days of summer. It's mid-August. They got a lot of travel on this. They're going to three different cities on this particular trip. I get it. But the bottom line is they're not playing good baseball, and it's really the offense. And a couple guys in the bullpen are not getting it done either. You look at Alvarado coming in today, one-third of an inning pitch, two earned runs, three walks.
7: Yeah.
6: Three walks. He's got an ERA of 6.14. These things, they have to start cleaning this up, or they're going to find themselves packing their bags on game 162 and headed home.
1: Doug, it's over in Philadelphia. For the record, he said they're 10.5 out, but I've got them as tied for the last spot in a wild card.
4: Yeah, and he said they've been playing terrible. They're 7-5 in August. He said they weren't scoring any runs. Well, the last two nights they didn't, but the games before that they scored 6, 7, 5, 4, 7, 4, 5, 6, 8.
1: See, that's what the soft St. Louis media does. It spins it, and now it's like you're trying to get a job in Philadelphia. That's how I take that.
4: I just don't know how you could look at some of their recent scores and say they're not hitting. They're hitting. They didn't the last two nights, but. Before that, they have been.
1: So that's the Philadelphia, the post-game show, the team-sanctioned post-game show, NBC Sports in Philadelphia. Now, you might remember Ricky Bitalico, Martin. That was a brief stay in St. Louis as the Cardinal closer. Doug, was that 90? What do you think, 97? Was it 99? Was it here, 98?
3: We went Eckersley, Bitalico,
1: Jeff Brantley, and he had a permed mullet. Is that right? A little permed mullet?
4: Kind of, yeah.
3: He had a feud with LaRussa for a minute, too. I can't remember why. Doesn't matter.
1: Ricky Bitalico does a show.
3: Former Cardinal.
1: That's right. And he and his co-host papers, what's his name, like Jeff Calugnaro?
2: It's Ricky and Bill.
1: Billy Calugnaro and
2: like
1: Bill.
2: Metallica. Unfiltered with Ricky and Bill.
1: Take a listen, Doug.
8: Why am I shaking my head?
9: Yeah, what's going on?
8: Because there's a left-handed so-called reliever in the game who got a quick first out and then walked two straight. Can you guess that reliever?
9: Well, I see it, but I also would have been able to guess. Yes, Jose Alvarado, because you say it every time he comes on.
8: And he just gave up a run.
9: Way to go!
8: He can't throw strikes. I don't understand. And when he does, they're not quality. That's a lefty on a lefty right there. That was Burleson. He's a decent hitter. I'll give Burleson that much. But you walk two guys, you put yourself in a little problem anyways, didn't you? What are you trying to ask me? Now I'm pissed.
9: Well, you've said this about Alvarado.
8: And everybody's crying about the bullpen usage. Well, he goes in there. Guess what? They got sugared up again.
4: They get sugared up again.
1: I don't know that term. I learned about the term dry hump from Steve Kline the morning after he flipped Tony La Russa off in the bullpen. And he said, Skipper's out there dry humping us all the time. And I go, I'm sorry, they don't show that on Fox Sports Midwest. But it's a term when you get up to get loose and then they don't bring you in the game. Doug, right. That's the dry hump. I'm not familiar with it. Sugared up.
4: No, I'm not either.
3: Well, and Mattingly's up for manager of the year, but they probably want him fired in Philly. Let's fire two managers in one season, Doug.
1: He was getting held accountable in the Cardinal visiting clubhouse yesterday, but Hunter Brody was despondent. And this is Delco Jackson?
2: Big time.
1: Hunter Brody, this is his reaction to Tuesday night's game, and then we'll give you his reaction to Wednesday night's game. Cardinals winning 2-0 on Tuesday night. Here is Hunter Brody, Doug. He has his program.
10: I hate them! I hate them! This is as ugly as it gets. They had bases loaded, no outs, and nobody could score. You ground out into a double play. Luis Arraez can't come up clutch. Here's a thought. Maybe, just maybe, he ain't a cleanup guy. And maybe that's a lot of pressure. And I am going to bring up for the 7,000th time that my man has gross numbers in October. I'm starting to wonder if he can't handle the pressure. Now, I hope to God I'm wrong, but this type of stretch, dude, this guy's unplayable at the plate right now. He went from lethal machine that never gets out to you are ruining everything.
3: Wow, he's ruining it. And then the caveat. I hope I'm wrong. But he's a big-time choker, but I hope I'm wrong.
4: I think I would listen to that show, though.
3: Yeah. Well, it looks like Broad's, it's called Broad's Barbecue.
1: Yeah, well, Broad's Barbecue was upset after the series was split on Tuesday night, Doug, but when the Phillies lost again yesterday, it got away from him.
4: Ruined everything.
1: Take a listen.
10: Now we're at the point where they're losing 7-1 in non-competitive games in a rubber match. When fighting for your life in the standings, they drop another series since the All-Star break. Zach Wheeler does not look the same at all. And when asked about it, he goes, I have no clue. Is it mechanical? Is it something else? I don't know what. So he's lost and he's trying to find himself after locking body parts in his closet. So maybe he is human. Coming back to reality a little bit, like, yo, dude, you're not supposed to not skip a beat. You're supposed to feel this. You lost body parts. Well, it's showing now. I'm not mad at him in particular because it probably didn't add up that he was a juggernaut right off the rip again. But it's hard to sit through, especially because the team so desperately needs a killer to stop this bleeding. Right now, we're going to have a loss of blood and be dead within the next 5 games. But oh, whoop-de-damn-do, they're going to Iowa. Oh, Iowa, good old Field of Dreams. Shove the dreams up your ass. Oh, this one, good baseball. And we are so far away from it.
1: Doug, he is not looking forward to tonight's game in the corn in Iowa.
2: He might be my favorite human on the planet.
4: And you wonder why the players hate the media.
2: It's the strongest Philly accent I think I've ever heard.
3: He sounds like the guy that called the Mets postgame and wanted to be more.
8: Nice of your media not afraid to hold the brass accountable.
1: That's from Iggy's great, great brother.
4: What body part did Wheeler lose?
2: He had a rib removed. Because he has had this.
4: So now he can't pitch without one of those ribs.
2: He has a thoracic outlet syndrome, and that helped relieve pressure on the blood vessel in his throwing shoulder.
1: Guys, that working class Philly accent is perfect. That's from Long Tom. And Jackson, you call that Delco?
2: Well, yeah, I mean, Delaware County, he might be from Philadelphia proper, but that accent certainly is. Like, that region has that. Like, when you hear when he says, like, base is loaded, like the way he says, the way they say it is crazy.
4: That wouldn't play here. I don't think that would play here at all.
3: Looks like Broad's Barbecue is 10 p.m. to 2 a.m. on WIP.
10: Nice. Oh, Iowa, good old Field of Dreams. Shove the dreams up your ass.
4: Oh, no. I want to know what he looks like. He's got to be 80 pounds overweight.
2: No.
3: No.
2: No.
7: He's a former ice hockey player, Doug.
1: How about that? He was, on the second line with the Flyers 2010 team, and they lost to the Blackhawks, and Prongs was on the team. Am I right about that?
4: I don't know any of that.
7: Stevenson University.
1: Stevenson University. Remember Stevens College, just to the north of the University of Missouri?
4: Yes.
1: Maybe you could get a little light hand play your freshman year. I don't know.
2: Lance Stevenson. He blew in LeBron's ear once.
1: Yep.
3: Broadsmedia.com. Welcome to Broads Media. I'm Hunter Brody. I go by Broads, and I scream, yell, cry, and show my passion as a diehard Philly fan.
1: I'm on board. And Jackson, you say he is your favorite person on earth.
2: Right now. That's just great stuff he's providing.
3: He lists his South Jersey born, 18-year hockey career, 1,482 penalty minutes. That's part of his bio. That's the second paragraph of his bio.
4: And he's mad at the Phillies. You think the Phillies care that he's mad?
3: No,
4: I do not. But that's what they have to deal with up there. Boston's similar. Certainly New York. I think those are the three cities. Yeah, with the most obnoxious fan base and media both.
3: Currently tied for the third wild.
1: That's correct, Cardinals. 2.5 back. But look what the Cardinals did to Philadelphia, Doug. We just heard it there. I mean, they're despondent.
4: We broke the city.
1: They're talking it over in the Form Energy YouTube chat. Open up your YouTube app. 7,160 people now have subscribed to the TMA STL YouTube channel. Doug, what do you get when we get to 7,200 subscribers? I feel like you get something.
4: Some gold chunks.
1: Gold chunks?
4: Uh-huh. No, I get silver chunks. I already got the gold bullion.
1: Right.
4: I'm well positioned with gold now. Now I'm going to get the silver chunks.
1: Man, why you're diversified.
4: Yeah, I'm trying to.
1: Chairman Kurt, I see in the Form Energy YouTube chat, Iggy is active in there, and you said, I decided yesterday I'm out of my turn the other cheek era. What does that mean? Are they taunting you in there?
7: No, not today. just after the lemur and Johnny Mariachi yesterday, I'm just done being silent.
11: I got no balls, okay? I'm on team with balls. I'm on guys with balls.
3: And the lemur's coming after you, Kurt?
7: Yeah, he wasn't happy with me yesterday.
1: But and what wasn't he unhappy with you about?
7: The music stuff.
1: Well, Papers plays the music.
7: No, the Navy Cap stuff.
3: Oh, he's going after your work.
1: Oh, yeah, you can see Anouk listening to the song,
7: the pain,
1: Navy Caps on the Road,
7: that
1: on our Instagram.
7: Didn't post that.
1: You didn't want to post that?
7: I mean,
4: why not?
7: Because he was obviously really not that into it.
4: Oh, well.
3: Why would you say that? Because he looked like he was in pain.
7: Because I have working eyes.
3: Because he was in pain listening to it. Want me to text him and see if it's something they're going to put into the mix?
7: Yeah, you can drop him a line. And then as soon as Tim, like, brought him out of the song, I've never seen a man take off headphones as fast as he took
1: He did take the headphones off very quickly.
7: But like I said yesterday, I think you need a second or third listen to really, like, get it.
2: And for all we know, he's, like, maybe germ conscious and didn't want to have, you know, someone else's headphones on his head.
3: Yeah.
7: Could
3: yeah.
7: have sensitive cochlears.
2: Sure.
4: Or maybe he listens to it all the time and didn't need to hear it.
7: He was just playing coy.
4: Yeah.
12: Do you know we have the best fans in baseball in St. Louis?
13: Oh, that's awesome.
3: Yeah, but
13: awesome.
3: I always said that was Kenny Wallace. It's not saying that's awesome.
1: Stingray. No, Stingray. Mississippi Stingray. State. Hail yeah. State.
4: No, Letterman.
1: Now a weatherman, that's right.
3: Hold on, that guy that's awesome, he's the weatherman?
1: Yeah, somewhere. Loves the weather.
3: Can I get a weather report from him?
1: If we get Stingray on, he's a friend of the program. Let's see, where is the lemur this morning, Mr. Seawalk wants to know. Is he in there, Chairman?
7: I haven't seen him. I haven't seen him since yesterday.
2: Do you take roll, usually?
1: Roll call.
2: YouTube chat.
1: Why is this 40-year-old man saying he's out of his turning the other cheek era? That's from the Bridgeton Landfill Fume Huffer, and it looks like he wants a piece this morning, Chairman.
7: Don't get me started, Huffer.
1: Yep. I'm in my spreading my cheek era?
4: That's Mr. Gosh.
1: Seawalk. So Chairman's in his done with his turning the other cheek, and then Mr. Seawalk is going in a different direction. And that's fine. That's what you get in the Form Energy YouTube chat. Hang out in there. 244 people are. I think my 15-year-old niece also posted on her Instagram story that she's out of her No More Mr. Nice Guy era. That's from the Bridgeton Landfill Fume Humper. And it looks like he's decided to put you on his dance card this morning.
14: How's your slide piece?
1: Here's Charlie Marlowe AI.
3: And that Field of Dreams game is tonight. Yeah. Didn't know about it because it's on Netflix. That one, that's like the home run derby. I didn't know it was on Netflix till the night it happened. They're starting to emerge, aren't they? Netflix, onto the sports scene.
1: Yeah.
3: A little bit of NFL. Now some baseball. Field of Dreams tonight. Doug, gather the family around. Presented by John Deere.
4: I'll probably watch.
1: Well,
4: if I'm home, yeah.
2: I think Kevin Costner's a part of the broadcast, too.
4: It's always kind of a fun game.
3: What will Netflix do for the pregame? Don't they like to bring out some of their own people and promote Netflix shows?
2: Yeah.
3: Other than talking about the game?
1: What's probably. The big Netflix show right now? Jackie Papers.
2: I don't know what's on Netflix right now.
1: What about that Hunting Wives season 2? Have you heard when that Hunting Wives season 2 is coming?
2: If there is a guy that will never see the light of day.
1: How dare you, boy?
2: It's pretty terrible.
4: So you've watched a bit of it?
2: I watched the first 2 episodes, and it's about all I needed to see.
4: That's all you need, huh? Okay.
1: God, I recommend The Girl Next Door with the delightful Alicia Cuthbert. He bails on that midway through. I recommend Hunting Wives with... scissoring like the Dickens, and he bails on that. I don't know what to say.
4: No.
1: All I can do is recommend the shows that I like.
2: It seems like sometimes like you have like if something's a part of the show, you're automatically in on it.
1: What do you mean by that?
2: Right. And so I don't necessarily have that barrier, you know. It's like if that crosses that barrier, it doesn't mean I'm automatically in on it. Where that and that's
1: what?
2: Listen, that's what are you not getting here?
3: I'm not following any of it.
2: I don't am I speaking a different language?
3: Doug,
2: here?
3: Did you follow?
2: If there's
4: no,
3: sapphic play, thank you. Old guys are not following.
2: If there's sapphic play, Tim's probably gonna be in on it.
3: But doesn't mean that just I'm because gonna, Uncle Tim says watch it, that you say yes,
2: well,
3: sir.
2: If the only like gold star on the program is the sapphic play, I might need a little something else.
3: Okay.
1: It's pretty hot, though.
3: Tim saying that's enough. And you're saying
2: just
3: barrier,
2: give me just a touch more.
3: Not a word salad,
2: it's
3: boy.
2: It's a gold star, no doubt.
1: What about the plot in The Girl Next Door with the great Timothy Oliphant?
2: The Girl Next Door, I don't remember. I do remember Hunting Wives and being truly like my felt like my brain was leaking out of my ear.
1: Oh. Is that the review on GoodOrBad.com?
2: Yeah, that's my official stance, and I'm sticking to it.
3: Is Gareth back this week?
1: Yeah, what do we got going on?
2: I don't think anyone's back this week, but it's coming back. Don't worry.
1: All right. I mean, I can't bust balls on Movie Boy. I've done two QFTAs since April 29th. Yeah. The Hunchback of Von Castle held up the podcast feed in the mirror, and I go, ooh, I got to do one of them QFTAs is what I need to do.
3: Mm-hmm. Well, it's Ken's fault.
1: Thank you. Iggy will be joined by Liam Riley of Abella Danger's podcast. We're trying to get Liam Riley on this show program, but we will have Brad Thompson on the Polos Plus dossier. That's coming away at 8:45, papers, correct?
2: Yes, sir.
1: I misspoke on the 9:30.
2: No. I had to. That's my fault.
1: Good for you. That's the way you handle things. You want to work with me, you take the blame. That's the way it has to be.
3: Who booked that guest today? Did you have Jackson help? When in doubt, as a host, you just throw the producer right under the bus.
1: That's the move. Yeah. That's why Francesa, Keith Olbermann, they go through producers like every week.
2: He was trying to get up some game. Francesa was some... like random baseball game might have had action on it, don't know, and his producers were running around like zebras being chased by hyenas trying to find the remote to change the channel for him, and he was getting really pissed
3: on the air.
2: Yeah, it was great. That's a great shirt, by the way, Martin.
1: What do you got going on?
3: That's
1: on
3: YouTube. A little Marquette.
2: Yeah, but it's like a nice soft yellow.
3: It's a soft yellow. I don't look like a big banana.
2: No, it fits great. You look good.
3: Well, thanks, buddy. We're back. We were bottom of the tracks there. Now we're back.
2: Never been better.
1: I feel like the way you guys got back together wasn't about that yellow shirt. It was more about Jackson attacking me and what I look for in a film or a show.
2: Not at all. Not at all. Everyone has their different proclivities.
3: Does this bother you that it's a Marquette shirt since we're squared off in Chicago in November?
2: Not in the slightest.
4: Looks like a Mizzou shirt. That MU. No. It's
2: I've been
4: lighting. It looks black and.
1: Only a Stephanie White apologist would have any issues with the Hunting Wives. Doug, that's from Mr. Licks, our wealthiest listener. Who is Stephanie White?
4: And who are her apologists?
1: I don't know.
2: She's the coach of the Fever.
1: Uh-oh. Jackson has unsubscribed Martin from the WNBA, and so I gather Mr. Licks is trying to poke the beehive. Well, he got one by me, too, because I have no idea who Stephanie White is. Where's Brian Henson?
3: It's grift season, isn't it?
2: It's been like that for a minute now.
4: You go into such a dark place comes up.
2: No, I don't.
1: For a guy who was wearing a Valkyrie's hat two weeks ago.
2: I'm not unsubscribed from the WNBA, just some of the conjecture around it I'm out on.
3: You don't want to get into the takey world.
2: No.
1: I listen to him exhausted.
2: I'd rather talk, the Phillies skid and shoving someone their dreams up somewhere. That's what gets me fired up.
1: Stephanie White should be fired, Jackson. That's from Jugs in D.C.
2: Get your takes off. I don't give a damn.
3: Is Jugs back in D.C.?
2: I'm not the arbiter of your guys' opinions.
1: I don't know if I thought he was at the lake. Then he was back up in St. Louis. Maybe he's back over in D.C.
3: And he's Congress adjacent.
2: Is he?
3: Yeah, he's some kind of... I said he's part of the swamp. Making money off that government, but maybe not in office.
2: You think he's an elected official?
3: No.
2: Okay.
1: Of course, Papers is the only one who knows who she is. You can't hide from me. That's from Mr. Licks. Mm. You cannot hide from Mr. Licks.
2: Yeah, I'm right here. 10 toes down, brother.
1: Oh, ho, ho.
4: 10 toes down, like on the ground?
2: That's right.
4: Okay. There's a lot of code talking today.
2: Hey, well, unfortunately, Doug, Martin, I don't know if you heard it yesterday, but you were here for the designer heating and cooling email today. Doug was called Pudding McGee. And I really felt like that was unfair.
1: It's only a matter of time before Libby DeJana comes into studio wearing a Valkyrie hat and a blonde wig. That's from Eric in the Central West End.
2: I don't need I have blonde hair. I don't need a blonde wig.
4: Well,
2: and I'll wear whatever cap I want. Think I give a damn?
1: How many WNBA teams do you represent?
2: I only have one Valkyrie's cap. That was a gift from my lovely sister.
1: There you go.
2: So if that bothers you, maybe you need to do some self-inventory or touch grass.
1: Eric in the Central West one was given two options right there.
2: Yeah.
1: Self-inventory
3: or
1: touching
3: grass. You're just not here for it. You are not capable.
1: I mean, Kurt said he's done with his turn-in-the-cheek era, and now Papers is done with it, Doug.
4: Apparently so.
1: The Empire Strikes Back in here.
2: My stance has been staunch for some time now.
1: And what is your stance?
2: I'm here for the love, man. And if you got anything else, take it elsewhere.
1: How about that? He's here for the love. I like that. But then why wouldn't you like Hunting Wives, where those two ladies were clearly there for the love as well?
2: There was anything but love. They all had husbands.
1: But the husbands were supportive.
2: I don't know what they were. It was like some repressed Texas guilt or something.
3: And your brain was bleeding through your ears? Yeah.
2: There are some parts of it. You guys don't have honky-tonks up in Cambridge? I damn near threw my remote out the window.
1: Don't dabble in the latest contrived culture war, please. This show is my refuge. I am in a dark, dark place when TMA is not on the air. Also, Jackson, I'll hook you up with a Caitlin Clark jersey. I might even autograph it. That's from Brian Henschen.
4: Oh, that'd be nice.
2: That'd be sweet. You like how they, WNBA, they wear their names under the letter or under the numbers?
3: Had not noticed.
1: I gotta be honest with you, Martin, I'm right in your camp.
2: No.
1: Would you like to join my hunting wife's camp?
2: I think it's better over the numbers, but that's where they put like
3: choices?
2: A sponsor.
3: WNBA or hunting wives, yeah, you have to pick.
4: Pick.
3: Yeah. Okay, you and your family are on an island. Only one survives, and you pick one show. Okay.
2: You have one night in hunting wives.
3: I think Tiger Mike. Costas and I may have had a discussion at one time about a Frank no hedging.
2: Mm.
3: And we said when it gets to the, your family's life depends on it, we were going to counter with, why does my family's life depend
2: on
3: it?
2: Balance.
3: Favorite pizza in town. Your family's life depends on it.
2: They're tied up in the back of some pizza shop.
3: Dad better get it right.
2: Yeah.
4: Okay.
2: Boy, what would be your pizza shop then if your family's life depends? Now you got to answer the question.
1: That's a good question.
2: You can't leave people.
3: Give it up to Frank.
1: now that I'm thinking about it, and I'm off Brittany Snow and Malin Ackerman, boy. I think I'd go see the Miners boys out there at Uncle Leo's.
2: For St. Louis style, I don't think anyone could argue that.
1: And the Fungo Wings.
2: The wings are the best in town.
1: God, I think that's probably my play. It's not easy to turn my back on Pizza Go-Go. I don't feel like I'm turning my back, but my family's life depends on it now.
2: Pauly Sorvino, turn your back on.
1: I got to turn my back on you. Doug, we've got monster breaking news in the world of golf. Now, as we have learned on this program, if there is one thing that will upset the audience, it's talking about the sport of golf. It's going to be really uncomfortable next week when Scottie Scheffler and Rory McIlroy are in town competing about 5 minutes from here. But we have significant news that I think even the casual golfer or casual sports fan will be intrigued by just breaking. Ooh. We'll have that for you.
4: Okay.
1: Yeah, I just got better at teasing. Teasing can't pay it off. 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
7: Hey, this is Jackson with a Sports Center update. 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That was another Sports Center update brought to you by Universal Windows Direct. 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
8: Rest in peace to the parking lot. Phantom so big, can't even fit in the parking spot. You ain't talking about my...
9: Thought you like this one or not?
7: No.
9: Wow. How Jackson feels about Honeywell.
7: The Philly native. This was the Eagles song for their Super Bowl run.
10: Was it really?
9: Hold on, wait a minute. Hold up, wait a minute. Who got him out?
7: Who got who?
9: I thought they got him out of jail. Wasn't that a big movement?
7: Yeah, Free Meek.
9: But who was it?
7: Oh,
9: it was
7: Trump, Jay-Z.
9: Biden? I thought it was somebody.
7: I think it was Jay-Z by extension of the Trump administration.
9: Chairman Kurt, who is not in his turning the other cheek era anymore, correct? I want to make sure. And it sounds like Jackson isn't either.
10: No.
9: Has posted that there's already three TMA fan page posts complaining about the golf news that hasn't even been given yet. Is that accurate?
11: It was just a lucky guess.
7: Yeah, probably right.
9: Our golf story, Doug, we were on Inside Edition yesterday.
10: Were we really?
9: Yeah, how about that?
10: For the golf story and the guy with the hole in one.
9: That's right, from Winghaven, yeah. That's correct.
12: And do we get a little slice for appearing?
10: Doubtful.
9: Not 1 cent. This golf story doesn't have to do with a St. Louis-based golfer, but it has to do with a two-time major winner. Is that right, Papers? John Rahm? Two majors?
7: Yeah, U.S. Open and the Masters.
9: Torrey Pines and Masters. Am I correct on that?
7: Yeah.
9: Sources inside of LIV Golf say he is done. They are resigned to the fact that he is likely set to depart LIV at the conclusion of their season, and they are almost resigned to the news already. He will announce his final decision in the coming weeks. And then at that point, Doug, the question becomes, does he and will he be allowed back into the PGA Tour? Because when the PGA Tour was here with the PGA Championship in 2018, what a final round we had in St. Louis. I think probably more people remember, maybe I'm off on this, I don't know. I would think

0: think so, though. Tiger Woods being in the mix all the way up until a missed tee shot on 17. But then he had the fist pump on 18 after rolling in the birdie putt, and then the shot as he crossed over and all the fans behind him. And
1: walking that bridge.
0: Mm-hmm. And that was really, and he cites that too, as the moment that made it clear that he could compete again and he would wind up winning at Eastlake a few weeks later. And then, of course, the most significant one of all, the Masters, that following April. Brooks Koepka, of course, won. But if you look at who was in the mix to win that thing, that was a star-studded leaderboard and one of the people in the mix. And at that time, very young in his career, John Rahm. He was one of the final, a part of the final pairings that were going out there on that Sunday afternoon. He will not be here next week because of his ties with LIV Golf. But per the Telegraph in the UK, John Rahm, they are resigned to the fact that he is leaving LIV Golf. There aren't too many players that people would be all that interested in leaving LIV Golf. John Rahm, Bryson DeChambeau would fall into that category, and now you have Rahm. Per the Telegraph, they're resigned to it that he is leaving LIV Golf.
1: I wonder if there's any stipulation on all the money those guys got. Like, when Koepka left LIV, is it prorated? Because you played a couple years, you got to give him some back. But I know Mr. Licks has not had his press conference yet.
0: Yeah, I'm looking forward to that.
1: And then LIV had a big announcement recently that they're staying, kind of, possibly. I had Jay Delsing on Sports Final last night. We were talking about LIV, and he said they don't even have an investment. It's a line of credit that they have access to, but at some point, you have to pay it back. So the business model for LIV is still a little shaky.
2: Some of the players are a little shaky, too. I was watching a little of it yesterday, the day before. I don't know if it was a replay of a previous tournament, and the guy was about 80 yards out for a chip shot, took a divot a foot long, the ball went halfway to the green. I said, I can watch that at Forest Park. Doesn't look like any pro tournaments I've seen recently.
1: Probably not the best sign. So Fox Network has carried some LIV Golf recently. And last Friday, it was supposed to be on in the middle of the day, like 11 to 1. And we get a programming note late Thursday night. Update, tomorrow's Fox LIV coverage will only be 1 hour. And I thought,
0: oh wow,
1: is that kind of golf coverage is 1 hour.
0: Iggy's Prison Window Hand is in the Form Energy YouTube chat and says, wow, it's almost like LIV was bound to fail from the very beginning. Doug, that's Iggy's Prison Window Hand. The Never Ending Wipe says, what a surprise. The Money Grab Golf League isn't working out. And Iggy's also in there talking about it, along with the St. Lunatic and Scorsese. You can join in there. 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It is 8:03 as we move from the Healthcare Evolution 7 o'clock hour to the Fisher Window and Door Store 8 o'clock hour here on TMA. 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You also can call into the Callier and Thompson phone lines, 314-974-0101. 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Sweet Mother of Mercy, is it going to be hot, Doug? It is something otherworldly. And it is, it's unrelenting. 96 for a high today, 97 Friday, 97 Saturday, 94 Sunday, a brief respite from highs in the 90s on Monday at 87. And then when Scottie Scheffler and Rory McIlroy come to town, high of 90 on Tuesday for the practice round, 93 on Wednesday for the Pro-Am, 94 on Wednesday for the first round, 92 on Friday for the second round, and 91 on Saturday for what I call the third round. Doug calls the penultimate round.
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0: 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One of the things that's a phenomenon about this program is not only do we have the audience, and God bless them, supporting the sponsors. We have the sponsors supporting the sponsors. So advertisers on this program have their ecosystem. And I got this from Jason Gosrow of Schaefer Door Company, who just installed the new garage door at my house a couple weeks ago. Tim, I got the dreaded text from home, which was a picture of the thermostat reading 78 degrees yesterday. I booked an appointment online with Design Air for today, and this was yesterday, which I was surprised they were booking next day non-emergency appointments with this heat. Good on them. The super cute Patrick was right on time.
2: Oh, wow, he's new.
0: Yeah, you want to jot him down?
2: Yeah, I'm going to.
0: That's what he's known as. Super cute. SCP, they call him. Super cute Patrick.
2: Okay.
0: And he was right on time. 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Brad Thompson coming up on the Polos Plus dossier. Jackson 845, I got that. Abella Danger's co-host Liam Riley is scheduled to join us at some point. We'll be ready.
2: No.
0: What?
2: Okay. No, I wouldn't know if she walked in the door.
0: Abella or Liam? Because Liam's
2: either
0: a guy.
2: One. I don't know either
0: Liam's
2: one.
0: Liam's a guy.
2: Okay.
0: Smaller gentleman. Hairless.
2: Oh, it was like Billy Barty?
0: Billy Barty was hairless?
2: Well, he was a little thin up top, wasn't he?
3: Who's that?
1: What? I feel like Steve Sarkisian.
2: He was a little person who was in a bunch of shows and movies.
3: Got it.
2: Going back a ways.
3: And he was hairless?
2: I don't know that he was. I don't know. It just seemed like maybe he was a little... Then up top.
1: I would like to see Mickey Carroll get some more opportunities.
0: I agree with you on that take.
1: Because for years...
0: He was able to judge Girl Next Door contest, but that was kind of it.
1: For years, just handing out those little bitty slippers. Yeah. But he always had one handy to hand you.
2: Mm-hmm.
0: What time is Tim's tea time next Thursday at Belle Reve? I want to make sure I'm following shot by shot. That's from MD2020.
2: You're not in the tournament.
0: Yeah, and isn't that horse crap?
2: Yeah. It's all clearly all politics.
0: Thank you. God, I didn't want to say that because it could come off as sour grapes.
3: Mm-hmm. What if they put out a press release that they're adding a 51st player to the field? It's not Brooks Koepka, but it's local St. Louis radio host Tim McKernan.
2: And Tim's dad could make the announcement.
0: Well, who else would?
3: Right. It's the only person I would want to hear from.
1: It is a bummer, though, that Koepka's not in this field. Would have been nice to see him come back.
3: Yeah.
0: Well, hey, he was mad at himself, to his credit.
3: He said he's been terrible all year.
0: Can't putt, you can't win. Yep. Simple as that. You got a little putter problem going on.
1: And it is a no-cut weekend. So
0: that's correct.
1: Isn't that kind of nice? You know, yeah, on Saturday 100%. You're going to still
0: I
1: see all the big
0: games. I cannot wait.
3: Yeah, if you have a ticket on
0: I'm going to be out
3: Thursday
0: there starting
3: Sunday.
0: On Sunday.
3: Yeah,
1: I would think those galleries are going to be more intense because you have less golfers on the course, too.
3: Yep. Yeah, and they're obviously playing for, there's high stakes on a tournament like this. They're right ahead of the Tour Championship.
0: I'll be at Belle Reve on Friday for anyone who wants to come by and say hello. That's from Mr. Licks.
2: Huh.
1: I don't think I've met Licks. I look forward to it.
0: Yeah. But he will be out there on Friday.
2: Just holding court?
0: I would assume that he has a tent.
2: Okay.
3: What's the weather looking like for next week? I know you're probably
0: just hearing the forecast. I know, hotter than a fire as a hell, Jack.
3: It's hard to keep it all straight. Yeah, hot. Hotter than hell.
0: There you go.
2: Okay.
0: Do you have any other questions on the forecast?
2: It seems like it's going to be hot with a slight chance of rain.
0: 78 degrees. I keep my house at 78 degrees. That's from I Hate Paper Straws.
2: 78 is pretty warm in the house.
0: Wow.
3: Yeah.
0: That's a tough spot there.
3: 78.
0: But hey, you know what? I'm not going to thermostat shame if I'm not going to kink shame.
3: What do you guys keep it at when you sleep?
0: 68 degrees. And I woke up this morning... And it was 69.
3: Nice.
1: You'll find, Tim, when your kids get older, there's thermostat wars.
2: Oh, yeah.
1: Because you're paying for it, you'll decide, and then the next kid comes along, oh, 64. Like, whoa, I'm paying for it. And then somebody else is cold, and the next thing you know, it's going up, it's going down. Don't touch the dial.
3: As soon as you get to a hotel, the first thing you got to do in the summer
0: is just
3: get it as low as humanly possible.
1: Just hammer it.
3: Yeah, absolutely.
0: Guys, I'll be there on Thursday for those who want to say hi to me. That's from In DeBoer We Trust, Doug. Okay. So if you want to see Licks,
2: well,
0: it's Friday.
2: How do we know these guys?
1: Name tags?
3: Well, it's like a limo driver. You know, you just put
2: just hold it up.
3: Put their name right above them.
2: Okay.
3: But it's for themselves.
1: Big sign. Licks here.
3: Yeah, right.
0: Which concession stand is Licks running, or is he going to be a walking vendor like at the old ballpark? That's from Brian Henschen. So he thinks he's in concessions?
2: Well, that's a nice job.
3: Sure.
0: I think Lix has a tent right along like 17.
3: His own tent?
0: Or maybe his house is one of those houses right off of 16. I could see that.
3: Yeah. It's a nice place to watch the tournament.
0: But he's passionate about not going west of 270.
3: Yeah. There's that really nice house by that par 3.
0: Doug, there's a really nice house on Bell Reef.
1: Think about it.
2: All around the course.
3: It's like right there. It's like it feels like you're playing in their backyard.
1: Is there only one nice house on Bell Reef?
3: No.
1: This one is really nice.
3: Yeah. I don't like your guys' tone.
2: You don't?
1: Okay, you don't like anything today. No, you're on edge, boy.
3: I feel like I'm getting made fun of.
1: Maybe just a tick.
2: If you lived on a golf course, would you want to be right on a par 3 so that maybe
0: just go out there and get some work in?
2: Sneak out there and get to practice.
3: It's a place like Bell Reef, yeah. If it's a place where maybe some less than stellar golfers are, maybe I'd put up a net.
1: What is the rule if you hit it? You're playing a course. There's houses on the
0: course. Where's James Carlton with an answer to this question?
1: Well,
0: James
1: Collin. You hit it in their backyard. Can you go into somebody's personal...
0: What if you hit a window? What if you break a window?
1: Well, then you just bail.
2: Just don't put your name on the golf balls.
3: Right.
1: But can you walk into their yard?
3: No, it'd be trespassing.
1: So you cannot pursue
3: your... You can do it, and you'll probably be absolutely fine. But if you're asking, the letter of the law, I believe it would be trespassing.
1: But I've seen some people look a little... I've never hit a ball in anybody's backyard. But you've seen that look... Where they're a little miffed. I'm like, well, you live on a golf course.
2: Yeah, I don't know if that'd be trespassing or not. If you walk in your neighborhood and walk across somebody's backyard, is that against the law? Is that trespassing?
3: I think.
1: You don't want anybody cutting through your yard and your birch tree.
2: It doesn't bother me.
3: I think if you're asking a letter of the law, I think it's always bad form. Like if you do hit a ball and it's barely in someone's yard, move it on back onto the golf. Don't hit out of their backyard.
2: Oh, no, don't hit it out of their yard.
0: Anyway, bro.
3: I know, but White steak season. I've seen people do it.
1: I'm not saying to hit it.
3: Take a big old divot out of someone's, sod.
1: Sorry, I hit the bird bath on my backswing. I'm saying to just retrieve to go pick it up.
3: I think you'd be fine, but...
1: Yeah. But technically, you shouldn't.
0: Doug, We Too Low lives on a par 3. That's from the Worsen Woods Wacko.
2: Okay. I always thought, if you buy a house right on a golf course, you've got no reason to complain if there's an occasional golf ball in your yard.
1: Well, that's what I'm saying.
3: I tend to agree.
1: I'm saying I've seen people look a little miffed. They're on their deck looking down at you hit it in my yard.
3: Now, there's some places that they have a fence right on that line, that white stake line for that out of bounds. And I see sometimes people are trying to get their wedge and fish the ball out. Mm-hmm. That's also maybe not your best idea.
2: I think I've told you this before. I played around in Miami. It was at Doral, in fact. Years ago.
3: Nice.
2: And I hit a pretty good drive, but it sliced right at the end and hit a house. I heard it hit the house, and the alarm went off.
3: Oh, God.
2: So we kept playing, and by the time we got about even to where my ball went out of bounds, the police were there with guns drawn.
0: Holy crap!
2: just kept their head down, just kept playing.
3: They thought they found Tony Montana, and it was just your Titleist?
2: I guess. A lot of people have alarms set so that if no one's home,
3: right,
2: and the police call and nobody answers, they come a running.
3: Yeah,
2: they got right on it.
3: Miami police was quick on that one. Dade County.
0: Doug, the recovering alcoholic from Belleville and Webster Groves, says he just opened up Facebook. It's a TMA fan page that Jackson moderates. Does a hell of a job.
3: Yeah, like from a. Like a crow's nest on a pirate ship as I look about.
0: Just opened Facebook and got hit right between the eyes with a pic of Iggy's guy, Liam Riley. I have made sweet, sweet Kai pose like this. So then I went to the TMA fan page. Doug, this is Martin. I don't know if you're familiar with Liam Riley. Here he is. Looks like he's in roller skates.
2: No.
0: Martin, there he is.
2: Why would you show us that?
0: Well, that's who Iggy is... enjoying.
2: Oh.
0: You ever pose nude on a bed with roller skates and high socks?
2: Not today, anyway.
0: We're not going to kick Iggy changing Leona Helmsley's pull-ups?
3: It's kind of the stance.
2: I don't want to see that either.
1: Yeah, she slept me a nice note the next morning. Free breakfast.
3: She gave him a watch.
1: That's what it was.
2: Mm-hmm.
1: The Queen of Mean.
0: That's correct.
3: One of the wildest stories ever.
0: That Ken Iggy Strode slept with Leona Helmsley?
1: Is there a Ken meter?
3: That's truly wild.
1: Do you guys have a Ken meter on your show where it's believable, somewhat believable, absolute made up?
0: I believe it all.
3: There's a whenever he really feels
0: there's
3: like
0: a kayfabe?
3: Yeah. Whenever he's really getting his bag, I'll hit him with a...
1: He's heating up!
3: So you could maybe use that as a scale.
1: In his bag.
3: Yeah. Oh, yeah. He gets there often.
0: Iggy is in the Form Energy YouTube chat and says Leona Helmsley gave him a bracelet.
3: A bracelet. Yeah. Love bracelet.
0: A love bracelet. Friendship bracelet.
1: What would Helmsley do?
0: We will follow up on that on After the Morning After, which airs from 11 to 12. That's in the TMA podcast feed, and you can watch it. Jackson's got the hat up. That's a Polo's Plus hat right there.
1: And ATMA killed QFTA.
0: It's not supposed to, but it kind of has, but I got to do one. I'm looking at maybe Monday. Do you think there are practice rounds on Monday?
3: Yeah.
0: You do?
3: Yep.
1: Handful of people, probably.
3: Yeah, I don't think it'll be the full field out there, but yeah, I'm sure guys.
0: Then I kind of want
3: to
0: be out there.
3: It's a short trip from Memphis to St. Louis.
0: And they're going to go to the Guns N' Roses concert. Scotty Scheffler, Guns N' Roses. Scotty Scheffler loves Ice Cube and Public Enemy.
3: Yeah, and then right from there onto the first tee at Belle Reve.
0: Great.
2: I don't know about that. We'll see.
1: Is that why they timed it that way, Doug? Is it the greatest golfers in the world? Rory could stop by Bush on Sunday night.
0: Slash is playing in the Pro-Am on Wednesday. He's like a 7 right now. Dangerous 7, though. If he gets hot.
3: That's right.
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10: Oh, wow. I still have 3.5 hours more to do. How am I supposed to do this after this?
11: Can't be ex-

0: I don't know about you. For me, the part that hits me the hardest is right at the end where the music cuts out and it's just the four gentlemen from Philly going a cappella.
1: Oh, really?
2: That's what you like?
0: Oh!
2: Yeah, today's music theme is an ode to Philadelphia.
1: Really?
3: Is this song about a cuck?
0: This song's about cuckoldry?
3: When the music kind of breaks away and the guy just kind of talks, I feel like he's describing a cuck sitch.
0: Is he really? Is that right? And his name, is that Michael McCrary, Doug? And he had a breakup with the other three gentlemen. Yeah.
3: There was only three of them handing out flowers at the Enterprise Center.
0: Oh, is that right?
3: Yeah.
0: Yeah, Michael McCrary is the deep voice guy who apparently was cuckolded. I had no idea. Boy, I just listened to the song through the lens of my breakup with that Ursuline girl who cheated on me. I was cucked.
1: You were dating an Ursuline gal and she found someone...
4: 5'1".
1: She liked someone taller?
0: That's it. I'm going HD2. St. Charles, rejoice. I'm done.
2: Did someone else give her a mixtape?
1: That's really what you did to woo a girl back then, is here's music that I like.
0: Get him like a free app from Pietro's and a mixtape.
2: Nice. Yeah, fried calamari and a cassette.
1: I mean, they could make the mixtape themselves, couldn't they?
2: But
1: the
2: Tim curated they it.
0: Right,
2: just
0: I curated
2: them.
0: It.
2: It's the effort, though.
1: Okay.
0: I want to hear this cuckold verse. Listen to how much pain he's in. So wait, they wrote this song about a young Mr. Tim? That's Brian Henson. I don't know. Take a listen right here, Doug. This is Michael McCrary.
5: Girl,
0: listen.
5: I'm here for you. All those times at night when you just heard me. And just ran out with that other fella.
0: Oh yeah, cocked.
1: It's just baby, like you and Ursula.
5: Yep. I just didn't care. You just don't understand how much I love you, do you? I'm here for you.
0: Oh, that's a bad cuck, too.
5: I'm not out to go out
0: willing. Yeah, willing.
5: Just like you did.
0: Yearning cuck.
5: Right.

0: Is Ursuline technically in Kirkwood, or would that
1: Doug,
0: be...
1: Doug, is Ursuline in Oakland,
2: I believe. Oakland?
1: Yeah. Oaktown, yeah. Baby. Ricky Henderson.
0: That's got to be where the most municipalities all converge, is right
1: you
0: there.
1: You ever drive to Lambert?
0: Yeah, I guess you go through Belnor, Charlac, and then back to Belnor, all in one highway turn.
3: Yeah, on 170, there's two signs that are like 50 yards apart.
0: Yeah. Like that's what I'm talking about. You go Belnor, then Charlac for about 30 feet, and then back to Belnor. Right.
1: This guy's a simp! That's from the unknown DJ.
0: What's he talking about?
1: I think Michael McCrary, who got cucked.
0: I don't know. I don't know if you can have a voice that deep and be a simp. Maybe a cuck, but I don't know.
1: Is there a difference, Doug?
0: Yes, for sure.
1: Really?
0: Yeah. Simp, I think, would long to be a cuck.
1: Simp would long to be a cuck. I can't follow.
3: I don't either.
2: This Papers is having his own... He's on his own planet today, and during the break... I said something sarcastic, and he looked at me, and he said, you want to eat your teeth?
1: I said, this guy, are you going to scrap?
2: He's ready to brawl.
0: I said it with a large grin. But yeah, Martin's on thin ice.
3: Now, how would a simp become a cuck?
1: Cut that off.
0: Well, I guess if the simp were to, like, a simp is someone who vies after a woman, you know, picks up their dry cleaning for them, washes their car, but isn't really in a physical relationship with them.
3: Yeah.
0: Then starts a physical relationship with said woman, then gets cucked. That would how the genesis would be.
3: A simp becomes a
0: similar to how a caterpillar becomes a butterfly.
3: Oh.
1: This is one hell of a sports show! Oh. Doug, that's from Mahomes' long body. And, well, unfortunately, he is not happy, but is in the 636. That is the brand. You can text in 314-399-9646. You can get involved by texting in and expressing your displeasure as we break down this Cardinals and Phillies victory and what a Jim Dandy it was yesterday here in St. Louis. Cardinals now off to Chicago to take on the Cubs. Day off today. Enjoy it, fellas. You've earned it.
3: Okay.
1: Oh, what a game it was as they got to Zach Wheeler, and Brad Thompson will join us coming up in about 18 minutes on the Polos Plus dossier to talk about it. In our 7 o'clock hour, brought to you by Healthcare Evolution, we played some audio of three different shows in Philadelphia, angry as hornets. But here in St. Louis, Ali Marmol talked about the win of the game and the series over the Phillies.
3: Oh, it's your
4: Ali. Been consistent with that aspect of their game as far as flushing the previous day and taking care of business and what's in front of them. This series is a great example of that. I feel like that was a tough one. You fight back the first game of the series and you come up short. This is a good team across the way for a lot of reasons. They do a lot of things well. So to be able to take yesterday's game and then to punch the way we did today was awesome. Prieto gets his first knock there and then we're able to string it together with JJ through the four hole and then the at-bats after that with Herrera and Burley getting to that pitch for the double and walk. I mean, to punch right after that with another double. Wheeler's done a nice job all year, so to be able to take those style of at-bats against a really good arm is what was needed, but that was pretty impressive. I mean, Sanchez and Wheeler, those are two playoff-caliber arms. Those are the guys you're going to face when it matters. So what I love about a series like this is you're playing against a team that's built to make a deep run into the playoffs, and we played like 1-2.
1: I got to tell you, I agree with everything he said. I really do.
0: Yeah, take two from Sanchez and Wheeler. That's when they're
1: big
0: pitching,
1: boy stuff.
0: Especially
1: and you
0: kind of
1: had a heartbreaker on Monday after you mounted a Sunday charge. That was the game to get. God, that's what Chip Carey and our guest at 8:45, Brad Thompson, were talking about. Their bullpen was leveraged. So Painter, and I don't know what the name of that guy was that came in, but they had to go the rest of the way. And the Cardinals rallied, but came up short. And then you're going, oh, boy, they might get swept here. And then the Cubs are playing well. This thing could get out of control. And instead, they respond the way they did against that team. That is, it's big boy stuff. I keep going back to that. It's big boy stuff. In the inning that Ali Marmol was talking about, Martin, our guy, Cesar Prieto, got things going with his first hit, and he looked to the heavens in celebration. Then Fermin flew out to right, and Crook struck out swinging. So, you know, hey, Prieto's on base. But there's two outs. Zach Wheeler, he had a low pitch count at that time. And then Weatherholt gets the base hit, kind of sneaks it through. Diving second baseman on the right side of the infield. And this was the at-bat that was so key. This was the one because he falls behind Wheeler. Herrera does 0-1, very good pitch. But then Wheeler gets back-to-back balls, so it's 2-1. And Brad, and we'll talk about it with him, this was the igniting pitch. It was a really, really good pitch on 2-1, and Herrera was able to lay off, and that was big, because now you got a 3-1 count, and on 3-2, he was able to hit a four-seamer and kept that inning going, and the Cardinals are able to mount a bigger rally with Burleson and Walker, and all of a sudden it's 5-1 on an inning that looked like it was just going to be harmless, and Wheeler could very well go deep into the ball game. But that's back-to-back starts for him where he didn't have the kind of outcome he had, but I don't think he necessarily had bad stuff. You know, Doug, you say other people also on a scholarship.
3: Hell, they're on scholarship too.
1: That's what it is.
3: Mm-hmm.
1: That's what it is.
3: Yeah, they got the Wheeler. They didn't do anything against Sanchez, but they got the Wheeler.
5: Shove the dreams up your ass.
0: Oh, well,
1: unfortunately, that's the response in Philadelphia to playing in the Field of Dreams game tonight in Iowa after losing 2 of 3 in St. Louis. We need that guy to be a regular. We need him on to preview the Cardinals and Phillies next week.
3: How could you be so upset with the loss in August?
1: What'd you do on your live postgame show last night?
3: I didn't have one.
2: Live feed?
3: I was able to absorb what happened and move on with my life.
0: Did your sleep improve last night after the dog situation? Thing.
3: Yes, I got a little hemp. One of our listeners called and suggested you get a little hemp drops.
0: Yeah, like CBD.
3: For them, yeah.
2: Nice.
3: And so I did that. And
0: chilled air out?
3: It did. Nice. It worked for still one night sleeping. Anyway.
2: Still out. Been yeah. Sleeping for days.
3: May never come around again, but at least I got to sleep.
2: How about the Burleson-Walker RBI battle? I noticed that because Burleson was sitting at 81 RBIs. He gets the big hit. He's now at 83. Walker comes up, says, all right, I'll take the lead back from you. He's at 84. Next at bat, Burleson hits one. They're both at 84 ribbies.
3: Yeah, having very similar seasons. Burleson sitting 287, Walker 284. Burleson on base 354, Walker 343. Very similar years.
2: Just got to get that. Just got to get a fifth bat. We got to get that number five. We don't have a number five here, Doug. Yeah. I say when they're playing well.
1: Well, Martin, maybe that player will arrive tomorrow on the north side of Chicago, and his name is Josh Baez. I think we'll see him tomorrow. What percentage are you going to give me?
0: If that were to be the case, it would happen today, right? They'd call him up today? Or no, tomorrow?
2: I mean, they don't have to announce it. They could do anything. I mean, you can put him on a plane.
1: I would imagine he would be aware of it today.
0: Okay, gotcha.
1: What do you think, Martin? I'm going to trust your number more than any other number in the whole world.
2: No, I don't have a great read on it because I think they want to be, they're being a little patient here. I would have done it sooner. I don't care.
1: But I get the August 14th.
2: No, I do too. I know. I was impulsive. I'm going to put it at 25%.
3: I'm going to say it's higher than that.
1: Let's go.
3: I think this weekend series is going to be a huge one. You don't want to get swept there. They've clearly got a hole in the outfield there and left that he could fill. I'll say it's more like 50% chance.
1: Oh, well, I mean, what if we have Josh Baez in a Navy cap on a Friday afternoon in a playoff race in Chicago? Are you horse plowing me?
3: I'm not, no.
2: And if you're handed...
1: Tell papers?
2: If you call him
0: Hell
2: up,
0: yeah, brother.
2: Would you put him in that lineup right away, Doug?
3: Yes,
2: the skipper
3: yes.
2: loved to do that. You call him up, put him right
0: yeah,
2: out
0: absolutely.
2: There. Get out there.
0: You got to bring him up to sit him on the bench.
1: Who gets sent down? Doug, there aren't any options.
3: Yeah, there's plenty of options to sit somebody down.
0: Whoever.
3: I mean, Prieto, if you're serious,
2: nice you're gonna tell Prieto after that big hit that he's got to go?
0: Yeah, you can go watch the St. Jude.
1: Well, there I guess go. That's an there's yeah, a give him like a day pass.
0: Yeah.
3: If you're serious about still being in the race, why the hell wouldn't you bring him up? What are you waiting on?
1: Jackson, answer Doug's question.
3: Who you got playing left field now that you can't keep out of the lineup?
2: Why do you hate Fermin, friend of the show?
3: I don't. I like Fermin. I really do.
1: I don't think he would be the one on the I-55.
0: No,
2: but I'm saying he's your starting left fielder primarily.
0: Give him a gift card to Central Barbecue and say, see you in a week or two.
1: The Cardinals aren't in a playoff race. That's from the amateur proctologist, Doug.
3: They're only 2.5 out. They are in a playoff race, whether you want to admit it or not. They don't look like a World Series contender, but... Nonetheless, there they are, 2.5 out.
0: Put that guy on notice. I didn't like his
1: tone. You want the amateur proctologist on notice. Is that different than a suspension?
0: Yeah. Just to put him on your radar.
3: Okay.
1: Guys, if Baez doesn't play in Memphis's game today, is that a sign? That's from Clem.
3: I'd say yes.
1: I would agree 100% with Clem. Guess who hit a home run last night for Memphis?
3: Gorman.
1: Yes. Nolan Gorman got his eye back. 6 home runs in the month of August, Martin. You think we're going to see him back in St. Louis?
2: I think they feel. I think yes, you will.
1: Wow.
2: At some point. Yeah.
3: I think he
2: showcase him a little bit. Maybe get that fake value up a little bit.
1: Fake value.
3: He could probably replace Prieto, and Baez could replace Pereira, and give those two guys a shot here. At least some thunder off the bench.
0: I kind of like Pereira.
3: Well, he's made a couple of really good plays, but
1: I would think like Pereira is better. Down.
0: Yeah, I would. I'd send.
1: But does that then put you in a spot where you don't have enough middle infielder options? Because he can pop up in a variety of spots, too.
0: He plays everywhere. But you still have Torres.
3: Fermin plays second.
2: I mean, Fermin and Torres can probably do a little bit of that.
0: Yeah. I think you'd be okay.
1: Here's what I would tell you. We, in St. Louis, I'm not talking about those of us here on the program, in St. Louis have grown accustomed to the organization doing the stuff that we don't want them to do, or not doing the stuff that we want them to do. And so far this season, hell, the Navy Caps would be on the business side, but also on the baseball side, they have done things that I didn't expect them to do, not because of Chaim Bloom's track record, but because of the previous era of non-moves or moves, but really more often non-moves. And I'm talking about with adjusting the roster. And they were quick on bringing Crooks up, and you might go, well, that didn't work out, but at least you gave them the chance. They did the same thing with Jordan. I mean, I recall we were talking about, oh, they don't like Jordan at third base. And then a couple weeks later, here he was in St. Louis playing third base. This doesn't knock them off track from the mission. The mission is still intact. Now, bringing him up, I'm talking about Baez now, bringing Baez up a couple weeks ago would have, because now in the reason, because I talk about this like everybody knows, but the reason is August 14th is the magic date in which a player can be called up and still maintain his rookie eligibility for the following season. And in the case of winning rookie of the year, that is why it has value. It's not a let's manipulate service time to save money because the DeWitts want another mansion in Southern California. That might be a talking point, but that's not the reason. There are actual reasons for this. So in the case of the Rookie of the Year last year, anybody remember the Rookie of the Year last year? Who was the Rookie of the Year last year?
3: It was somebody who had a really nice freshman campaign.
1: Man, I like that. I want to make sure I got this right before I start playing, but I'm pretty sure I know.
0: Well, the service time thing, too, it actually reversed because then that player would get an extra a year closer to arbitration if they were to win Rookie of the Year. So it's going to be complete opposite of service time manipulation.
1: Doug, National League Rookie of the Year last year was Drake Baldwin of the Braves.
3: Oh, okay.
1: And then what do the Braves get? They get a draft pick. It comes right after the first round. Yep. That is the reward for developing that player. That is a value. So that's the reason. Now, the cutoff, it's, I believe, Martin, 130 at-bats. They can't have more than 130 at-bats. But August 14th is the magic day. So had they brought him up in June, well, that kind of would have knocked him off the plan. Right. This is the reason. So therefore, I'd be curious why they wouldn't. It'd be one thing if you're going, well, that means we got to displace somebody who's in the lineup.
0: Yeah.
1: Who?
0: I think.
2: You got a wide open spot in your lineup and in left field.
1: His position.
2: I mean, if anything, this season, you've gotten some clarity. You can believe in Leahy and Pallante moving forward. You've kind of figured out Gorman's probably not going to work at the big league level. You're almost there with Libertor. You realize Pies is not an everyday catcher. There's things that have been kind of sorting themselves out, but you still have third base, undecided. Full-time catcher, undecided. Left field, center field, wide open. To this guy, give him a lengthy run. I would. It was just my sense that they weren't feeling it was necessary to do it right away. That was my sense. Chaim didn't say that exactly. I hope to God they call him up. I'd love to be wrong about it. But my sense was they weren't going to do it right away. But I hope to be wrong.
0: The only thing I can think of is if they're really concerned about the strikeout thing and don't want to hurt his confidence against, you know, big league pitching.
1: His strikeout rate has been declining over the last couple of months. Gorman's is still there, but he does have 6 home runs in the month of August. For the record, Baez was 1-for-4 in Memphis's game last night, not with a home run, but with an RBI. And a run scored. The deep voice dude, who I think is also the amateur proctologist, Doug, is that correct?
3: I don't know if he is or not.
1: Says, did they talk about the Lakers sale yet? It's a pretty massive sports story.
3: Okay. We did yesterday.
2: I think that was in it up. I think papers broke the story.
0: Well.
2: First Dable gets fired, now the Lakers sales.
0: That's right.
2: Had it first.
0: Schilt. Don't forget about Schilt. He was on the hot seat for 2 years before he left.
1: Yeah.
2: Was that the same Sirianni hot seat?
0: Yeah. Well, no, I'm not going to get in Rich Gould's crossing. Yeah,
1: I understand that. We got Brad Thompson joining us coming up here on the program. 101 ESPN has your chance to win a pair of single-day passes for the BMW Championship happening next week, August 18th through the 23rd at Bellerive. 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Martin, can you tell us about Designer?
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1: 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After Tim McKernan, Doug Vaughn, Martin Kilcoyne, little Jackie Papers. Loved that Rascal Puff on the ones and twos with you here on 101 ESPN and the TMA STL YouTube channel. And Doug, I don't know if you heard the intro, but yeah. Guess what? Brad Thompson's on the Callier and Thompson phone lines. Morning, Brad.
2: Good morning, fellas. How we doing today?
1: Just chipper as chickens galore. And I'm telling you, I loved that game yesterday, and I've been waiting to ask you about this because you called attention to it right away. That fifth inning where they broke through on Wheeler, who I don't think was bad. The Cardinals got him. When Ivan Herrera passed on that 2-1 offering, setting up a 3-1 pitch, you were on it right away. That was such a big, big moment in that game because then it set the stage for the parade of hits that led to the Cardinals breaking that game open. That was a big, big moment, and I loved that you guys were all over it.
2: Well, it was a big moment, and it had to be something that you knew. Like, Herrera, we've watched him all season long. He's been hit 25 times for a reason, right? It's not because he's diving into everything. It's because people try to get him out inside. That's what you have to do. And Wheeler's got himself a really good sinker. And even earlier in that at bat, he offered at one, the first pitch, he offered at one a sinker in off the plate that was just running on him. So for him to be able to make that adjustment in that spot was enormous. We're starting to see him take the at-bats that we're used to seeing from Herrera, him being more patient, waiting for the pitch that he can drive, fouling off the ones that he can't. So that was big to be able to get that started. And Wheeler, I know the last couple of starts for him had not been very good. His last three had not been solid. But you know the overall numbers, you know the career, and just the way that he was throwing the ball early. He looked solid, but the guys were able to wear him down, get him out of that inning, and then the hit parade did come. But it's a good call with Herrera, man. He was all over it, got something out over the plate he could drive the other way, and really got the party started.
3: Another good outing by Leahy for the Cardinals. Five innings, only gave up one run. What is he doing now that's making him so effective?
2: He's aggressive in the zone, number one. He was 15 to 20 first pitch strikes right now, which is huge. And he's landing all of his stuff. Like, he's landing his slider. He's landing his sweeper. He trusted the changeup. He actually threw the changeup yesterday more than he's thrown it all season long. And with a lefty lineup, you use it. But he used against the righties also. So that was a big pitch for him. So I think he's just continuing to evolve as a pitcher. And he's gotten past that awkward point of, what do I do as a starter? What do my days in between the starts look like? Like, he's got his routine figured out. Now, the interesting part down the stretch now is going to be how they utilize Kyle Leahy. And I think that you're going to see a lot of what you saw yesterday. Low pitch count, five innings, he's out of the game. Like, that's just kind of where they're at innings-wise for him and pitch-wise for the season. I think they're going to want to be able to limit that for him. But he's done such a good job. And I was talking to the guys on the fast lane yesterday. I mean, it's gone with Kyle Leahy. It's gone from, hey, is this going to work? It doesn't look great. What should they do? Should Quinn Matthews be in that spot? To, if you have one game to win, Kyle Leahy might be the guy that you guys pick. Like, right now for you guys, with the starting rotation the way that it is, you have one game to win. It's game 163. Everybody's fresh. Who do you want starting that game?
3: Yeah, it's him or Pallante, I think, for me right now.
2: Yeah, I would agree. I would definitely agree. And Pallante, another guy that has grown immensely this year and landing his secondary stuff as well. Like, Leahy is on your short list of a guy that can get some swing and miss and get the job done. So credit to him for putting in the work, and credit to the Cardinals staff for putting him in that position and giving him a long runway to find out truly what it is. Because if you are impatient, if you're reactionary to a handful of starts, then you're not going to see the Kyle Leahy that we've seen over the last nine starts for him, which might be the best run in baseball. I'm not positive on this, but he's got an ERA of about 1.5 over his last nine starts. So credit to him and credit to the organization for giving him the opportunity.
4: And Brad, as flawed as the system might be for a team sitting around 500 to still be alive in the playoff mix, for this group here, and we talk all the time about a younger group, but for them to play some games and maybe feel a little bit of that pressure where the games do have meaning and, hey, we're still alive, I would think that that's going to have some benefit at some point to just kind of, instead of just being 10 games under and, oh, well, it's a learning year. Well, we're rebuilding. What are you going to do? I think that's probably good if they've got a little bit of pressure on them.
2: I totally agree, and you know this, with a young team, it feels like there's always pressure. You'll hear me talk about it in a ball game when a reliever's in that doesn't give, you know, a lot of chances, whoever it is, or a new guy up, or whether it's Gastelum, who's throwing the ball well, especially here as of late the last couple of times. But there's no such thing as low leverage for a young player. Everything feels like leverage because you're fighting for at-bats, fighting for innings, fighting for a job. But it's different when the games matter. When the situation matter, when the crowd can feel the energy and the sway of emotions, and then you kind of find out about each individual, and individuals actually find out about themselves of how they process it. Did the game speed up? What would I change? Like, I think it's a great point, and one that I hope that we get the opportunity to see is, are they playing meaningful games down the stretch? The wild card, and I agree with you with the system, there is a lot of parity, and we'll use that word. There is a lot of it on both sides of baseball. And that can be a great thing, though, for a young team that is trying to figure out how to do it at the big league level, but they're also going to have to figure out how to win. Like, how do you win games? How do you play selfless baseball? Because that's what it takes when you're in the middle of a wild card race. So that pressure is going to be good for this group.
1: 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You can watch our conversation on the TMA STL YouTube channel. Tim McKernan, Doug Vaughn, Martin Kilcoyne with you on the program. Little Jackie Papers on the ones and twos. Chairman Kurt filtering calls and emails here on the morning after. I take a step back to where things were on Monday night. And after, to their credit, in a game that, you know, it's hotter than hell out there, you're playing a team that certainly has big-time motivation and expectations, and you're down 6-1. To their credit, they battled back and got themselves in a position where the tying run's 90 feet away and the go-ahead run's out there at second base, but they come up short. And then you're looking at Sanchez on Tuesday and Wheeler on Wednesday. And I don't know how many people around town, Brad, are sitting there thinking playoffs, really, really thinking playoffs. But at that point, it's like, okay, good chance they're going to lose at least one of those, maybe two of those. And by the time they get to Chicago, probably 5-6 games back of the third wild card. And to their credit, you have Pallante going up head.

0: for a lot of the guys in that room, there were rumors swirling about a lot of them, you know, and one of them, you know, we talked about, and I know that Ollie joked about his conversation with Alec Burleson of pulling him into the office in New York and shaking his hand, looking at him, and then saying, hey, you're staying. And then he, you know, went on to hit 3 home runs. Maybe he should do that more often with some of the guys. But there is some of that relief, certainly, in the room. But the energy, for me, has remained a constant around this club. And I do think that a lot of it is just the youthful group. Like, and the it's been a talking point throughout the season, but it really has become even more and more true. Their ability to turn the page after a game is pretty impressive. And that's whether it's a good game or a bad game. It just, nothing lingers for them. The next day is about the work. The next day is about who are we facing as a pitcher? What does this lineup look like? How am I going to attack as a hitter? How am I going to face their starter? What do the relievers look like? What does my lane look like? They do a really good job of just being prepared. So that part of it, like the energy and the excitement has been there, I feel like, all season long. But it is, you know, guys are competing for spots. You know, guys are competing for jobs. But this group is a really good group that enjoys being around each other. It was funny yesterday when Herrera was on first after he got his knock. And he said something, I don't know what it was, to the Cardinals dugout. And you see all the faces and all the laughter and all the energy. These guys are enjoying themselves playing baseball, and you guys know you enjoy yourself coming to work every day. When you enjoy yourself, good things happen.
1: We had the bring up Josh Baez conversation again a few minutes ago. Would you expect to see him this weekend in Chicago?
0: I mean, without any knowledge of anything, I would expect to see him at some point soon. I don't know if that's going to be. I think tomorrow would be the date. I believe that any rookie would still remain a rookie, keep their status for 2027, which is a big deal because, as we all know, there's draft picks and incentives when your guy is in the rookie of the year conversation. So, but I would. I believe that he has done everything that he could possibly do at the AAA level. Are there going to be some flaws? Yeah, there's flaws in every player. Does he have a little swing and miss? Absolutely. He also went through a little bit, you know, a week and a half, 2 weeks ago, of a little bit of a downturn, which is actually a good thing. And then he was able to bounce back from that. Like you want to see some guys go through a little bit of struggles as well. But I do expect to see him. It makes sense. And then be able to give him a run. And they have that opportunity to give him a real shot, you know, out in left field. That's kind of been a moving target. I think that Fermin's done a really nice job, but he could jump back into that utility role and bounce around a little bit more. So I expect to see him, and I'm excited. Like, I don't know if it's going to be tomorrow. I don't know if it'll be this weekend. Again, I have no, like, knowledge on it specifically, but this is one of those kids, as we know, he was a second-round draft pick, high upside out of high school. But you got to be patient. It takes a while to develop these guys. And after a few years in the minor leagues and a few tweaks and him just growing physically and mentally, he's ready, man. He's ready for this opportunity. So I do see it coming soon.
2: Yeah, it makes too much sense. And I know, and Heim will even say, we don't want to be, you don't want to hurry a guy. And I think they always kind of loosely refer to what happened with Jordan Walker. Maybe came up too soon. But if you compare it to Baez is 2 years older than when Walker debuted. He's got 500 more minor league at-bats, and he's played AAA. You forget that Walker went right from AA to the big league. So I would say he's ready, and you know, I'm one of those guys. I call him up all the time, but my gut is Cincinnati. But when he does get here, I think he can play most nights, right? I don't think he's going to come up here to sit on the bench.
0: You don't bring him up unless he's playing every night. Just like JJ, right? JJ was going to be here. He was going to play every day. You do the same thing with Baez. Now, if situations dictate that he needs to take a little bit of a breather, then yeah, you do that. But yeah, he would be here to play. And I totally agree with you with the fact that he's ready. He's got the at-bats. He's got the experience under his belt. You bring up a really good point with Walker and the fact that he never saw any AAA time. It is different, man. AAA is not like it used to be, you know, 15 years ago or so, where it's a bunch of grizzled ex-big leaguers. Now younger guys are getting there quicker. It's not as polished from a pitching standpoint, but it's still that next level. It's still a jump, and he's had the opportunity to see it. So right now with Baez, it's simply, this is a clock thing. This is just when does the calendar say the day is right? And I believe that calendar says it's right on Friday. We'll see if there's a corresponding move. But if you know, reading

0: that he leaves, it looks like he'll be here sooner rather than later.
1: And then the deal is he cannot exceed 130 at-bats. That's the rookie of the year status right. thing moving forward. And I guess if it was a pitcher, which they don't really have anybody in that category, 50 innings is the limit.
0: Yeah, that's perfect. And he would easily fit under that.
2: Yeah. How long has the celebration been going since they announced the Navy Caps thing? Have you slept yet?
0: I have slept, but guys, I mean, I know you were at the forefront of this. I mean, you were pushing this for a long time. I also know you had Anouk in studio the other day to talk about this, to go through it. It's a big deal, guys. I'm in. I think that this is something that it's right. The people have spoken. What was it? Over 15,000 people chimed in on this, and it was around 80-ish%, if not more than that, that wanted the Navy Caps on the road. I think it makes sense. I think the Cardinals will do nothing but win in Navy Caps, and nobody's going to be upset.
2: Wow. So they'll win tomorrow and win on Sunday, but they'll lose on Saturday because they'll have the victory blue and the red hats.
0: You know what? Actually, hoping they win that one because that'll be the lone one on Cardinals TV. I'm not saying they can't win in other hats as well, but yeah, not going to lose in the Navy.
1: What is the TV? Remind folks the layout this weekend where they can find the games.
0: It's a great question. Friday is Apple TV, so that will be there. So get
1: Doug, you've had advance warning that it's Apple TV.
3: I'll start
1: tomorrow.
3: Looking now.
0: Yep, that is Apple TV. Saturday is Cardinals TV. And I got to be honest with you, I'm not sure who has Sunday. I don't know if it's Peacock.
1: It says ABC.
0: ABC?
2: Yeah, ABC. Al Michaels, Howard Cosell.
3: Howard Cosell won't be there.
1: It's a 2 o'clock game on Sunday on ABC.
2: Huh, that's interesting. What the hell is that?
0: Yeah, so I really don't know who is calling those games, who's going to be there for that, but... yeah, it is not us, but we will be in attendance and hopefully sneaking around to bother whoever is calling that game.
2: Oh, nice. So you just get to hang out and then going to Cincinnati right from there, huh?
0: Yeah, and that'll be a long one in Cincinnati. 5 games, 4 days, doubleheader Monday, so pitching's going to get tested. Yep. We'll see. I would think, potentially another opportunity to see Quinn Matthews in a doubleheader. We'll see what they end up doing there. But yeah, looking forward to it. Should be a great trip. And another trip that's going to test these guys. You go to Chicago, who's playing good baseball. You got 5 and 4 days in Cincy, and then head to Philly, who's going to want a little payback.
2: Yep.
0: Like it's going to be another test.
2: I am very hopeful that by the time they get back to St. Louis, and they have an off day on the 24th, and then they'll play the Orioles and Pirates, that they're still in the mix, ideally right around, at worst, 2.5 back, that the weather will cool off just a little bit, because this is pretty brutal, and maybe fans can get themselves a chance to feel some buy-in and go, holy crap, we've got ourselves a surprising race for a playoff spot, and get some people fired up to go down to the ballpark. That would be pretty cool if we could see that for that homestand with the Orioles and the Pirates. I would love to see that.
0: Yeah, I would love to see that too. You guys know what it's like when that building is packed. You know the energy that is there. And the players talked about it early in the season, especially as the whole tarps off thing started. They feed off that stuff. They notice it. And hopefully Cardinal fans have noticed what they've been doing this year. I know they're not, as of right now, chock full of household names. Jordan Walker putting himself on that stage. Certainly across baseball, everybody knows Burleson, knows J.J. Weatherholt. But this group is playing with an energy that is worth coming out to the ballpark to see. So I'm right there with you.
2: Brad Thompson with us every Thursday here on TMA. Brad, appreciate the time, man. Thanks so much.
0: No problem. You guys have a great rest of your show.
2: Thanks, Brad. Take it easy, man. That's Brad Thompson with us here on the Callier and Thompson phone lines, talking over regarding the Cardinals as they have the day off today before Chicago, and it's Apple TV. Doug, then it's the Cardinal broadcast with Brad and Chip, and then ABC. And we don't
3: Howard
2: know what that
3: Cosell?
2: Means. With Howard Cosell. Remember Monday Night Baseball?
3: I do, yeah.
2: I have no idea what the hell ABC means on Sunday. I got to be honest with you.
1: And ABC Sports right now, who's the face?
2: I guess Jim McKay.
3: Jim McKay's still
1: Roger
3: there.
1: Twibel around?
2: Who's, yeah.
1: What do we got for ABC?
3: That's Warner most, Wolf?
1: Typically, no. ABC just kind of borrows ESPN people.
2: I try.
1: So is Ravitch doing the game, even though he got let go? But
2: yeah,
1: he still
2: that is
1: works
2: an odd arrangement.
1: He kind of got let go, but he still works there. Well, who got fired, Kramer or George? They just kept showing up to work.
4: I broke her out the time, bitch.
2: Okay. Right.
1: Well, there you go.
5: He could just be brokering it out.
1: The game is on ABC.
5: Yeah. Surprised to see that. 2 o'clock, Doug, get ready. Then off to Cincinnati we go for 5-4, and then to Philadelphia, okay, and back to St. Louis. And the old St. Louis Browns will be here. How fun is that going to be?
6: That's a toughie.
3: There can't be any of them still alive. They left in the 50s?
1: They just had a luncheon not too long ago.
5: See?
3: Well, if you were 20 playing for the Browns in the 50s.
7: Are you the king of the luncheon,
3: 90
7: Martin?
3: Something, no.
1: The king of the luncheon?
7: Yeah.
1: Is that a weight joke?
7: No. No, it feels like you go to a lot of luncheons.
1: Sometimes it's for coverage.
7: Yeah,
1: sometimes,
7: that's what I'm saying. You know.
1: Got the Larry Hughes luncheon coming up on Sunday. We were trying.
5: So
1: to
5: you
1: get,
5: are the king of the
7: yeah,
5: luncheon.
7: You're lousy with luncheons.
1: Lousy with luncheons. There's a lot of events, but sometimes you can also pick off some audio.
7: Yeah, for sure.
1: I did a.
5: So are you emceeing all these things?
1: Well, the Browns one would have been Danny Mac. I was not. Okay. I just knew they recently had an event. I was not in attendance.
5: Are you emceeing the Larry Hughes?
1: The Larry Hughes one, I am, for his foundation. That's coming up on Sunday. We were trying to get Larry to swing by the studio. He's out of town.
7: Ah.
1: Because Papers and I were discussing, have him come by, talk a little hoop rock, which we love, no matter whatever the time of year is. But, yeah, I don't mind a good luncheon.
7: Sure.
5: There you go.
1: I did there was the National Football Foundation, the Lombardo chapter here in town, and Steve Savard said, would you be our guest? He said, you can talk about your illustrious football career. I said, I played 1 year of football at CBC.
7: Yeah.
1: But Steve introduces me to the group, and right away he said, I'm going to interview you right now. And I said, oh, sure, whatever you got. And he said, but you have to talk like Tony La Russa. And I said, what is this, 2004? Like, you have to dust off some skipper.
7: Yeah,
1: Martin
7: Karaoke.
1: Wasn't quite ready for
5: that.
1: Yeah,
5: you had to do material right out of the gate. Like,
1: I'm sorry, what? Yeah. I'm just here for the free lasagna.
3: What position you play in football?
1: I was on the O-line, D-line, and we had Pat Patton, Colonel Patton, they called him, because he'd been in the military.
5: Yes.
1: He was a really old, he was like the great Santini of high school coaches. We practiced over at Forest Park. You had to take the bus from CB.
7: Yeah.
1: And if you didn't line up in the proper 3-point or 4-point, your stance was bad, he'd grab you by the face mask and pull you around.
5: Oh, yeah.
1: Not a lot of fun. Huh. Not real fun.
3: No.
1: So then I told the basketball coach, I'm going to double down and really go for it in basketball.
7: Yeah.
1: And that coach said, I wouldn't do that.
3: Oh, really?
1: Based on my skill set.
5: Martin, we got this one. I don't know if you're interested in tending to this, since you are the king of luncheons. Maybe you're the king of tickets. Guys, I'm looking for 5 tickets this Saturday in Chicago. Any help? That's from the 314.
3: Oh, yeah.
1: Oh, sure.
3: We just happen to have them right here in our pocket.
5: No better exposure than luncheons with olds who get fooled by AI slop. That's from Crestwood Coyote, and out of nowhere, gosh, artificial intelligence got brought up.
7: Yeah, but if there's a good buffet, I'd put up with just
5: buffet.
7: About anything.
5: Oh, well, is it a buffet? Is that what you get
7: at these luncheons? Usually,
1: no.
7: That's usually served?
1: Oh, yeah.
7: Okay.
5: Is that the rubber chicken, or is that more of a dinner thing?
1: That was always the Jack Buck line. He was the king of hosting events.
5: Yes, he was.
1: Events. Hopefully you're enjoying that wonderful meal in front of you, that chicken. It was also put out there last night waiting for you. It had some line that the meal was just sitting there waiting. I don't think that. I thought the buffets were going to die with COVID. But I guess the
5: buffets are back.
7: Oh, they're back.
5: Is that right?
7: Out there.
5: Oh,
7: yeah.
5: Nice.
3: You like those sneeze guards over them, though.
7: Sure. Or a chafing dish. Sign me up.
5: Doug, we've got a couple pieces of news and notes that I think are going to be of interest to St. Louis area sports fans. And why, since we're on 101 ESPN, there's no better show to do it than this one. Coming up in the next segment, a meeting in Portland regarding the Trailblazers. We'll have the latest and a piece of information that's just going to delight St. Louis Cardinal fans. We'll have both of those for you coming up next. But make sure you support the sponsors. And that's Cardinal Vending, a new sponsor here on TMA. That's Daddy Padre, Stanley Cup winner. 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
1: This is Jackson with a Sports Center update, and that's brought to you by Saliga Heating and Cooling. 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
2: Patti LaBelle and Michael McDonald?
1: Mm-hmm. Wow. Patti LaBelle, Pride of Philadelphia. Mm-hmm.
3: Ferguson for McDonald.
4: And McClure.
3: So it was a St. Louis, Philly thing?
2: Mm-hmm. Well, you're playing breakup songs here today. Everything all right?
1: Everything's great. Mm-hmm.
3: You're edgy today.
1: It's just Philadelphia music. I don't even know. I never heard the song before. I played it right here, right now.
4: You haven't been on the business end of a cuckolding, have you?
1: No.
2: The business end of a cuckolding.
1: A lot of these kind of R&B singers seem exclusively to play breakup music, so it's kind of tough. Like Boyz II Men, all their biggest songs are... Well, I guess On Bended Knee wouldn't be. But End of the Road certainly is.
2: On Bended Knee is absolutely a breakup song.
1: Is it? Oh, okay. Well, point proven.
5: What about I'll Make Love to You?
1: That one's a little different.
2: But that was a golf song about a playing partner.
1: Yeah.
2: They got sure. close together at the turn.
1: Yeah.
2: Listen to the lyrics, Doug. These are dulcet tones, aren't they?
4: Yeah. He's still going strong, too, isn't he? He's still touring?
2: I feel like it.
4: I think I've seen it, yeah.
5: With the Doobies?
4: Possibly. Mm. I think I saw something.
2: Ooh, sneezins, pleasins, papers.
1: Big time.
5: Yeah, he smacked dab in the middle of a tour, Doug.
2: That run?
3: Mm-hmm. With the Doobie Brothers?
5: It doesn't say. It just says Michael McDonald.
3: Okay. Yeah, I won't be there.
5: He'll be at the Hollywood Bowl tonight in L.A.
2: Oh, huh. God bless. That's big time scene there.
5: Oh, with the special guest, the Doobie Brothers.
3: Interesting.
4: How old is he now?
2: He's 78. 70s. I was going to make a play at 78. You think that's too high? You're going under, it sounds like.
3: Feels just a tick high.
4: Yeah, I feel like he's maybe 74-ish.
3: Six, maybe?
4: Well, there's no way to know.
3: No way to look. By the way, Guns N' Roses, what do you think? Ticket sales. I got a number for you. What do you think the ticket sales? Guns N' Roses Sunday night, Busch Stadium.
2: Oh, wow.
3: What do you think? I guess we can answer the Michael McDonald question first.
5: 74.
3: 74, yeah. 74.
2: I gave you value and you took advantage of it. I gave you value, you took advantage of it. Mm-hmm.
4: Okay, now what was that? What was your little
3: Guns
4: question?
3: N' Roses attendance Sunday night, Doug? What do you think?
1: It's tough because they cut off part of the
3: sold.
1: Ballpark.
3: Yeah. Okay. I have the number and I'm asking you to guess.
1: 38,000.
3: Okay, just slightly over 30.
1: Okay.
3: They could sell more.
1: I just don't have a reference point because it's like I know Busch Stadium holds 45, but they don't use all of the ballpark, but then they have people on the field. It's tough for me to calculate.
4: Yeah.
3: You going?
1: I am not. It wasn't a bluff.
4: No,
1: I will not be going.
3: We thought you might just melt and change your mind.
1: Yeah, no, I won't be going.
3: I like that Civil War. Play that for me, if you would, son.
1: They're not from Philly.
2: Motown Philly.
3: Well, the Phillies are gone.
1: I know, but it was an ode to Philadelphia.
3: Why?
1: And it's unlike me to abandon an idea I had earlier in the program.
3: When you occasionally just have a what's the theme?
1: Whatever.
3: My favorites, just jams.
1: Bangers only. That's going to become a Friday tradition.
3: Now, Mark Knopfler's Sailing to Philadelphia is a little too...
1: What's the song
2: Mark
1: you want?
2: Knopfler,
1: Civil War?
2: Or is that Dire Straits?
3: No, Mark Knopfler has a song called Sailing to Philadelphia, but it's not as upbeat.
1: You want Guns N' Roses Civil War?
3: Civil War. Tomorrow you can do
1: GNR
3: Friday.
1: I'll play it today.
3: Your show.
1: No, it's it not. Is.
4: Would the Rocky theme count as Philadelphia music?
1: Yes.
4: Okay, well, don't yell at me. I just asked.
2: Bill Conti.
1: Sorry, it's Martin's tone that's got me all sorts
2: of... Well, the Alliance was back together in the healthcare revolution, 7 o'clock hour, gone by the Mark Hanna Evergreen Wealth Strategies, 9 o'clock.
1: I complimented the shirt, and I do love the Polos Plus Columbia quarter zip there, but it felt like that was a message being sent, too. It's like, oh, you like this shirt? We'll cover that up.
3: You don't get to see it.
1: Yeah.
2: You like my boy cleavage? Now you can't see it more.
1: You are showing off a decent amount there, Tim.
2: Thank you.
1: Plunging neckline, as Doug would like to say.
2: You like that, Doug?
4: That's a plunging neckline?
1: Yeah, don't you think? I mean, it's a lot of...
2: See my little boy chest?
1: Yeah.
4: Okay.
3: Is that name taken?
2: What? My little boy chest?
3: Plunging. Well, that and plunging neckline.
1: Yeah.
2: Hey, if you are looking to buy a home or refinance, I'd like to recommend Ryan Luchtefeld and Delmar Mortgage. 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Doug, I'm going to give you a little Lifetime Roofing lead, except in the 9 o'clock hour. Do you want an update on the Portland Trailblazers? Do you want an update on some St. Louis Cardinal news?
4: How about Portland Trailblazers?
2: Oh.

0: That is good.
1: Steve Lamarca moves, baby.
2: Somebody really spent a lot of time in the old production booth. Yep.
1: That's right.
3: Just a brand new story here written by Jason Quick of The Athletic. From the outside, it appears the Portland Trail Blazers are on the verge of accepting a substantial publicly funded arena renovation package in exchange for a long-term commitment to the city of Portland. But in reality, the process has just begun, and that process is no longer a simple transaction between the team and the public. What was once viewed largely as a clean-cut deal, the public pays for renovating the Moda Center in exchange for a 20-year lease, has become more layered. The Blazers and new owner Tom Dundon are asking for more than just money for the arena. They want better financial terms on the next lease. The city and county, meanwhile, are asking for protections and guardrails on their investment, while also establishing a guarantee the lease will provide a reliable income stream to offset the strain on an already stretched thin budget. So, while the framework for funding more than $586 million has been passed through three levels of government, the state of Oregon, $365 million, the city of Portland, $120 million, and
0: oh, no.
3: Multnomah County,
0: okay,
3: $101.6 million, the terms have not been agreed to with the city and county. And ahead are now 4 months of negotiations leading to a December 17th Portland City Council vote. Topics like taxes, unions, security, and clawbacks will be among the key points to be debated. If the two sides agree to terms, the Blazers will be secured in Portland through the 2049-2050 season. If the two sides do not agree, the $365 million committed by the Oregon State Legislature will expire on New Year's Eve this year, putting the future of the Blazers in limbo as the current lease expires on October 11th, 2030. So just yesterday, they did get the approval by city council, but all that does is open up these negotiations to try to get the deal done between now and essentially New Year's Eve, where that state money is expiring if they have not agreed to all of these terms. So that's what has taken place here. Doug, and I guess it's just a matter of, are they going to be the trailblazers when they move here?
0: I think they will be. I think one thing we learned with the Rams is they can do all the negotiating and the posturing that they want, but if the owner wants to move, he's going to move.
2: What if they have some really strict bylaws in the NBA, Doug, similar to the NFL?
3: Eric Grubman,
0: you delightful. Move anyway.
2: Oh, they're just suggestions.
0: Uh-huh. Yeah.
2: So the Oregon folks, the Portland folks, they're trying. But have we heard a response yet from the Blazers ownership? Whether it's all part of the game.
3: It's all part of the game.
4: Yeah. I mean, their president last month was saying that this city of Portland is not a palatable business environment for the team.
2: It sounds like they don't want to be there.
4: It doesn't seem like that.
0: But if you're the owner and it looks like Portland's trying hard to save you, you might be able to get a better deal still from that city that you might ultimately move to.
4: Right.
3: And then in this column by Jason Quick in The Athletic, which was just posted minutes ago, who is Dan Barrett and why is he important to this deal? Barrett is the president of CAA Icon, one of the nation's leading firms that help owners execute stadium deals. He is not only a friend of Dundon, the Blazers owner, having helped Dundon secure a $300 million renovation of the Lenovo Center in Raleigh, the home of Dundon's other professional sports team, the NHL champion Carolina Hurricanes. Barrett was also employed by the Blazers to help with the Moda Center renovation project and spent months working with city and state officials. But in May, he was among the company-wide layoffs that were announced after Dundon took over March 31st. City executives were stunned by his sudden absence, which they say stunted progress in talks. Both team and city officials said there have been rumblings that Barrett could be brought back to help get the project over the finish line, but a Blazers spokesperson said Tuesday he was unaware of any such plans. Still, it's worth keeping an eye on. If Barrett does return, it will show an increased seriousness by the Blazers to get a deal done. So that is where things stand after the vote yesterday in city council, and now it opens up the doors for 4 months of negotiations as they have to get something agreed to by December 31st, or that $365 million that the state of Oregon have committed will expire.
4: Yeah, and I think that Barrett thing is very noteworthy. The fact that he's taken off the team when he was the one who got Dundon's deal done.
3: That's right.
4: In Charlotte, or wherever.
2: Raleigh. Because if he's your guy that gets those right. deals done and then you eliminate his job, right. you're like, I don't want to get a deal done.
3: I right. really would have a hard time believing, I guess it could happen, that you would have a team in Raleigh and a team in Charlotte.
4: Agreed.
3: You agree with that?
4: Yes. That would not make a lot of sense to me for both Dundon and the NBA.
3: What about Kansas City?
4: That would be Kansas City is the one that scares me the most. Because not only would that like make sense and then probably make sense for both Dundon and the NBA, but that would rip my heart from my chest.
3: Do you still take the studio analyst job if offered, if it's the Kansas City Trailblazers?
4: They'd have to pony up.
3: Yep.
4: Yeah. Yep. Back up the Brinks truck for old really? Papers. Yeah.
0: Like $10 million a year or so?
4: I'm not going to negotiate against myself.
3: No.
0: I probably lowballed you.
3: Yeah, that's not going to get done.
2: So the motive of the owner there, the Blazers owner that also owns the Hurricanes, the motive would be what? To get the best sweetheart deal you can get to get out of Portland?
4: I think you have a lot of leverage because, you know, they know expansion's coming and expansion is so expensive. Although it was very expensive and then two guys who thought they were going to be on the expansion side just bought the Lakers for $12 billion. So who knows what's going on with that whole situation. But yeah, I think you can kind of have your pick and be courted by a bunch of different cities.
2: But it sounds like from some of their own statements, no interest necessarily in staying in Portland.
4: It doesn't feel
2: when
4: like
2: they talk about the climate, the town.
4: Yeah.
2: And it seems like a good NBA town.
4: Yeah.
2: So if they throw enough money at you, would that be a reason to stay? Or is it not even really about the arena and who pays for it as much as it is this market we feel we need to get out of?
4: Right. Yeah, I don't think Dundon necessarily bought the team with like high hopes of like really building deeper roots in Portland. It felt like, okay, I'll consider what Portland has, field out the landscape, and if possible, you know, certainly hear from other cities.
3: Kansas City already had the NBA. They're not going back. That's from Doug's Dungeon Dweller.
4: So did we.
3: What makes you say that?
4: The Hawks. Bob Pettit.
0: Mm-hmm. Cliff Hagan. Don't sleep on Zelmo Beatty.
3: But maybe they forgot about that.
4: Yeah. Draymond Green sure did when he pointed at the St. Luke's Hawks championship banner and said that's an ABA team.
0: You know what really hurts is right after the Hawks move, they got Pete Maravich.
4: Yeah.
3: And Spud Webb.
4: Pistol Pete.
0: Yeah.
3: Wilkins.
4: Yeah. Do you like those 70s Hawks uniforms, the blue and green ones? Remember those?
0: I don't really remember.
4: Okay.
2: Well, St. Louis Hawks uniforms?
4: Good talk, Rusty.
0: The Hawks never wore green. St. Louis Hawks never wore green.
4: No, certainly not. In the 70s. The Atlanta Hawks.
2: Oh, Atlanta Hawks.
4: Yes, the Atlanta Hawks.
2: I thought we were talking about the St. Louis Hawks.
4: Well, you know, same franchise.
3: Have any of you fellas been to downtown Kansas City lately head-to-head? I think St. Louis finna lose out to the Trailblazers are there. That's from Doug's prison wallet.
0: Yeah, we can't really compete with downtown anywhere at the moment.
4: Why you say that?
0: But it does. When an owner says some disparaging things about the city he's in, usually that's a pretty good sign that he's going to leave.
4: I don't think Tom Dundon said that. I think it was the president of the team, Dwayne Haskins.
3: But we have not seen a situation in which the owner says nothing and then has a henchman.
2: Wait a minute. Do we have a new Smithers? Is this guy Smithers out in Portland?
4: Hankins? Dwayne Hankins.
3: That's right.
2: Is he Smithers?
3: That's right.
4: Yeah.
2: Owner doesn't speak. Weasley guy makes his way around town.
4: Who's to say he's Weasley?
2: I'm not saying he is.
4: Right, but just the royal weasel.
2: In theory.
3: Bobby Heenan was Bobby the Weasel Heenan. Yeah.
0: And they made him show up in a weasel costume a few times. He was furious.
2: That's a legitimate sport?
4: Would you like to be Timmy the Gerbil?
3: Yes!
4: Yeah. Tim the Gerbil McKernan.
2: Has Adam Silver weighed in at all? I wonder if they would like to keep a team there.
4: He seems to like...
2: movement?
4: Well, yeah, I think he's... I don't think we've heard anything from him.
0: A little bit of movement keeps everybody getting better deals in the cities they're in.
4: Right. Plus, he's got two expansion teams on the doorstep. One of his charter franchises just sold for $12 billion.
2: They just asked the Seahawks new owner if he was interested in bringing an NBA team. He said, I prefer the NFL. Not an NBA guy. But isn't Seattle getting a team?
4: Likely, yes.
2: But there's no, apparently there's no owner in place that's buying it.
4: Well, I think Kushner and Iger were certainly guys that they looked at Vegas being on the Vegas expansion side, but now I think both seats in Vegas and Seattle.
2: It's a small group of people that can write that check.
4: For sure.
3: Guys, I think Chaffetz needs to get the Blazers here for an exhibition game or neutral site game during the season to see how the local fans react. That's from the Never Ending Wipe.
0: You think one preseason game would be all he needs to see?
3: God, I bet the fans in Portland would love that.
4: Yeah. Just like the Rams fans loved when they practiced in Oxnard.
2: Yeah, in the summer of, I was there, summer of 2015.
3: Yeah. And they were doing it with the Cowboys, and Jerry Jones was in business, and still in business, with SoFi Stadium. Doug, there's a part of me that thinks that this thing might have been done before the vote.
0: Market.
2: Jerry Jones in Chicago.
0: Market.
2: Week or two before Oxnard, I interviewed him. We got him coming out of the hotel. It was just me and Kevin Marshall, and we grabbed him, and he said, oh, I love St. Louis. I've always loved St. Louis. I used to drive up and watch them football Cardinals. I'd come up from Cape Girardeau, and he did this whole spiel how much he loved St. Louis. I was in Oxnard. All the L.A. reporters are there. We were the only St. Louis station, and we're all in this scrum with Jerry Jones. He said, oh, I love Los Angeles. I used to live in Los Angeles. He just goes on this. I said, he said the exact same thing a week ago about our town.
1: Mm. Hey, Doug, you sound like an ass. Downtown St. Louis compares favorably to several cities like Tehran and Baghdad and Kabul. Yeah, right. I could go on. That's from the unknown DJ. Yeah. Would you like to retract your statement?
0: We do okay against those foreign cities. We do. Yeah. But against Kansas City, we're trending the wrong direction.
2: And the Royals are getting a new stadium. They're moving downtown. That spot where Arrowhead is and Royal Stadium is just kind of stuck out there. It's just,
0: the stadiums are still nice, though, I thought.
2: Well, the stadiums are nice. I just the location. I like renderings, Doug. I like logistics. I like renderings. Now I've got the Royals renderings I've looked at right smack downtown.
0: You like stadium models?
2: Oh, yeah.
3: Stadia. I had Cardinal news that I want to share with you as well, Doug, and I'm going to give that to you on the other side of the break on the Polos Plus Dossier. Then we've got the Design Air Heating and Cooling email today, the morning after at InsideSTL.com. That is how you can participate by emailing in the morning after at InsideSTL.com. Coming up tomorrow at about 8:45, we will have the VIP Auto Accessories drops of the week. 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
1: What's the music happening here?
2: I thought there was a Sports Center.
1: It's tough, man.
2: I thought there was a Sports Center update. But I wasn't even close. There's not a Sports Center update for another 2 seconds.
3: You guys think Willie would come back?
1: We might.
2: Martin?
1: Let's give him a call.
4: Well, call these guys. Clearly, this kid on the board doesn't know what he's doing. Yeah, I didn't ask for Civil War.
5: Well, you did, actually, in the last segment. You did.
4: You must have misheard me.
5: So it's your fault, see?
3: Doug, Adam Welly is in the Form Energy YouTube chat, and he says, I hear a ton of cope. People would rather live in KC than STL today. That's Adam Welly. I just looked up, and that's what I saw. And then I also see the never-ending wipe say, your buddy is here, KG. Chairman, do you have any context for what's going on in the Form Energy YouTube chat?
6: I'm guessing he's referring to the lemur.
3: Doug, the lemur's back, and you're going to be in trouble. Hey la, hey la, the lemur's back.
2: You think he walks into like a saloon like Doc Holliday, sidearms drawn?
6: Ain't a man in the bar that could take this lemur from me.
2: That's right.
5: And he was going to call in yesterday, but didn't.
3: Oh, yeah. Call in, lemur. 314-9740. Martin, I offered $1,000. Offer's still there, by the way. $1,000 for hate mail. The problem, that the thing that we haven't been able to get it is because you have to use your real actual email address. And
5: nobody would do that for $1,000.
3: You got to be able to upset me, and I don't know if I can get there anymore. When we were working together in 2004, anything could upset me. Live wire, Doug. Live wire.
1: Really? You're frisky.
3: Yeah, I don't know what the hell is going on.
5: I think we have audio of Tim in 2004. I think they're going to win this weekend wearing those blue caps.
3: That's right. That's exactly. Team McKernan inside STL.com is want to try your hand. But to try not to use your AOL or Hotmail burner. We got the designer heating and cooling email of the day coming up. And then we also have news and notes here, Doug, that I think is going to delight you.
1: What's that?
3: I think you're going to like this.
1: Well, I hope so.
3: Did you see Baseball America yesterday, brother?
1: I did not.
3: Well, then you're going to be delighted because you're going to learn about it. Martin, my guess is you know about this.
5: I did see that.
3: Okay. Here you go. Baseball America. I'm reading from RedbirdRants.com.
1: Okay.
3: Tribute to RedbirdRants.com. Baseball America does arguably the best independent prospect analysis in Major League Baseball today, and they just ranked the St. Louis Cardinals farm system as the second best in the sport, just behind the Tampa Bay Rays. How about that? Right ahead of the Brewers. Brewers are 3, Cardinals 2, Rays 1. The Cardinals, per RedbirdRants.com, and the author, Josh Jacobs, have taken huge strides in the talent they have at their disposal, and even more importantly, in how they developed the talent over the last year and a half. Back in September 2024, anonymous sources within the organization were sounding the alarm about just how bad things had gotten in terms of player development. That was the Katie Wu story, Martin. You remember that one? Yes. And now it is 22 months later. They may be one of the very best in the sport. How about that? How's that make you all feel?
1: It makes me feel great.
3: There you go.
1: Those Brewers are still a problem, though, if they're hanging there right there with the Cardinals. Because the Brewers have been slapping the Cardinals around for 4 or 5 years now. 3 or 4, anyway.
7: Shove the dreams up your ass.
5: Does not want to go to Iowa.
3: Nope.
1: So, yeah,
5: so I think they were, what were they, like fifth or eighth at the beginning of the year, and then they've added more minor league talent with the recent trades. But I think if you go back about a year and a half, 2 years, they were in the bottom third. So in a short time, with all these trades, veteran players, they've been able to replenish. And again, some of those guys are not going to work out. You hope that a handful of them
1: diversify your portfolio.
5: I think it's 14 total players acquired since last offseason, minor league players.
1: And so you figure maybe 5 or 6 of those will be major leaguers? And maybe 2 or 3 real difference makers, you hope?
5: That'd be nice.
7: I am a bad boy, and I'm testing things.
1: And we're testing the minor leaguers.
3: That's correct.
1: Well, and Baez wasn't even around He's only been there for a year or two now, right?
5: I think he's been in the system, but I don't think he was as highly regarded. I think his stock has shot up a ton in the last year and a half.
1: Yeah, sometimes guys that young, they're still growing.
2: Yeah. New Jersey native?
5: Well, was he born there?
2: I think so.
5: He's Dominican.
2: Right. Or is he from Boston?
5: That sounds...
1: Absolutely no way to find out.
5: Well, I think he moved. I think he was born and then moved.
2: Born in Boston.
5: But was raised in the Dominican.
2: Yeah. And I think moved to Santo Domingo as an infant.
5: Like Albert, born in Kansas City, but moved...
2: But then he moved back to Boston, to Dorchester, when he was in sixth grade.
5: Could have been on the show. Okay. We had the picnic table. We were right there. Speaks English.
1: When he moved back to Boston, he knew no English and had to use Google Translate to communicate.
5: I really wanted to interview Prieto yesterday just to ask what it was like, because they were kind of having fun with him. He didn't speak English. It's just bad TV, the translator. That's like the guy, our guy Gastelum, who loses the extra inning games. He has to go through the translator. The ugly American, because it's just not good TV. Does that make me the ugly American? It looks fine in print.
3: I think
5: you're
3: a great American. I think you're a patriot, actually.
5: Thank you. Looks better in print. But Prieto got the hit, Doug, and then everything started rolling there.
3: The magical fifth inning.
1: Yeah, that's nice.
5: The Fab Four did their job at the top of the line.
3: Oh, I like
5: the
3: Fab Four.
8: Rest in peace, Stan.
3: What about that?
5: Who was resting?
1: Stan Musial has to do with it.
5: Oh, okay. Stan got dragged into this.
3: Bring out the release the Hoosier and Baseball America will rank us number one. Doug, that is on the TMA underscore STL Instagram account. Anouk Karunaratne in studio with us yesterday. Not just talking the process to arrive at the Navy caps on the road, but Doug, you were able to finally propose your promotional idea. Release the Hoosier.
1: We're sitting on a gold mine here.
3: I kind of think you are.
1: What they're waiting on.
5: Yeah, he didn't seem to be. He didn't say no.
1: No, he didn't.
3: I think if he overreacts to how much he loves the idea, then you're going to expect the same kind of compensation Jackson expects to become the voice of the Kansas City Trailblazers.
1: Sometimes they don't want to hear your ideas because they may have been thinking on their own. And then if they hear your idea and they implement their own idea, they might get sued.
2: La, la, la, la, la, la, la.
1: Yeah.
2: Kind of idea.
1: Yeah. That's probably what's happening here.
2: I concur. That's the only solution.
5: It's already been in the works down there. And now Doug's, oh, God, he's going to think we took it from him.
2: They already have the branded lockbox, which they'll put the Hoosier in. Wheel
1: release
2: him.
1: Get him. That's what the whole crowd will yell. And get him.
2: He'll be rabid and like barking in the cell waiting
3: A barking Hoosier, Doug.
2: Waiting for them to pull the ripcord so that the box opens.
5: But they're going to do release the GIMP just to mix it up so it's not.
6: Doug, I know you spend a lot of time in the comments section. Your idea was mostly lauded.
1: Yeah.
6: But one gentleman was really, really unhappy with you.
1: Oh, no. What did he say?
6: Sorry, Doug. I've enjoyed your perspectives on the world for years, but this is offensive. Name calling does not look good on you.
2: Oh. How's that feel?
1: Who am I calling names?
3: Got to tell you, I don't check the comments, but I'm going to go see what the word is.
1: You have to voluntarily.
5: Nobody's grabbing you out of the stands and declaring you're a Hoosier.
1: It's a volunteer position. And then you release him. Get him! That's what everyone yells. And then you taser him, frankly. I just think people
9: would enjoy
1: Gaslight
9: Girl Boss Gatekeep.
5: So they would volunteer for this.
1: Well, you couldn't force
3: Remember
1: someone
3: this guy
1: to do
3: is?
1: It.
3: He has like 3,000 followers. His name's Shutter Doug.
9: Oh, I'm gaslighting you.
2: Shutter Doug.
3: Are you familiar with this account?
2: No.
3: I'm
2: going to take a look, though.
3: As far as I know, anyway, I guess I'm not up on it.
6: You want me to fire up the Notes app, Doug?
3: You want to do an apology?
1: No. What is a Notes app? What's the Notes app?
3: That's how you send out a Twitter apology that no matter what is then absolutely lit up.
1: Oh, okay.
3: Jackson recommends the Notes apology social media post app, and you think that that'll be well received if Doug sends out an apology to his Release the Hoosier idea to Shutter Doug?
2: Shutter Doug. He did say sorry. I said sorry, Doug.
5: He felt bad that he had to make this announcement.
1: Oh, okay.
3: That's hilarious. Doug upset a Hoosier. That's from Mr. Seawalk in the Form Energy.
1: Yeah, you'd probably have to be a Hoosier to be upset by the name call.
2: Right, yeah.
3: So now you're calling Shutter Doug a Hoosier. Doug, well, he's got 3,000 Instagram followers. I don't know who he is. Maybe this
2: guy.
3: Somebody's
2: following.
1: He's big in the Hoosier community.
3: He follows like 7,800.
2: Yeah, there's your answer.
3: So that's the trick to get your high.
2: Yeah.
3: Really? Well, you're talking to me like I
2: follow. Well, because, yeah, follow back. It's so easy to hit the. It's like, oh, this
3: so that's the game.
2: Yeah.
3: Really?
2: Yeah. Yeah. Yeah. When someone's following like twice or three times as many people as they have followers, they're looking, you know, they're in the self-promotion business.
3: So you're telling me that John Daly didn't really want to read my takes when he followed me on Twitter?
2: Let me see how many he's cut. I don't know. He probably doesn't run that, if I had to guess.
3: I think that's a tight read.
6: Joey Batista went on a follow spree, and I think he's...
2: Joey Bats?
5: Oh, he follows everybody.
6: Yeah.
5: Absolutely everybody.
6: And John Cena did it for a while, too. You feel all special for a minute, then you realize everybody got the follow.
2: John Daly follows 117,000 people.
6: Oh, God.
3: Doug, I'm starting to feel less special.
2: How many does Joey Bats follow?
1: Mm-hmm. Jose Batista?
2: Yeah. Jose Batista.
3: Yeah, he hit the bat flip.
1: And he got punched, too, didn't he?
3: Yeah, he did.
2: Clean. Oh, my God. He follows 760,000 people.
3: Doug, I'm starting to feel less special.
2: Three quarters of a million people he follows.
1: Who's got time to hit the button that many times to follow people?
2: Another situation where he might not run.
5: What would his feed look like? Just every quarter second.
2: Yeah, it'd be impossible.
3: Playing that Navy Caps on the Road song from yesterday was so cringe. Yikes. Doug, that's from Doug's work husband. Chairman Kurt, would you like to address Doug's work husband?
6: You know what? I'm the man in the arena, and he's the man watching me in the arena. So.
1: Ah!
6: I am the storm.
1: You took that from Teddy Roosevelt, didn't you?
6: Probably. I don't know.
1: Yeah, that's what he said about the man in the arena. Nice reference.
6: Thanks, Doug.
3: What's the Notes app? Maybe that one whose icon looks like a notepad. The one where, you know, write notes. Come on, Doug! That's from Sharon and Clayton.
1: Well, now that's how you write notes to yourself, but that's not how you write notes to the world apologizing, is it?
8: You're getting owned right now.
1: Yeah. It's two different things.
2: You take a screenshot of the note. So the idea behind the Notes app apology is that your apology is so extensive that it does not fit the 280 characters limited to you on Twitter. So you would go on your notes after a long Twitter apology and then screenshot it, then post the picture on Twitter.
1: Oh, for heaven's sakes.
2: Right. It's a very involved process, and it always goes well.
1: I keep notes on my notes app. I thought maybe there was a different
2: like grocery list?
1: That kind of thing, yeah. Sure.
5: Some personal news.
2: Get some drugs for the dog.
3: Jackson likes when ball riders start off with
2: And they do it like every 6 months.
3: Well, that's the state of the industry.
2: Right.
3: We got the Design Air Heating and Cooling email today coming up the morning after at InsideSTL.com. 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
1: Doug, this is sampled from Forgive Me Nots, right?
2: I know. I wish I'd send me Forgive Me.
3: Freaking hell.
1: It's TMA 101 ESPN. Papers, any reason for this?
4: Will Smith.
1: Philadelphia.
4: That's right.
1: And Jada's from Baltimore, am I right? Went to school with Pac there.
4: Yeah.
1: Right on that?
4: Yep, think you're right.
1: And Floyd Rayford?
5: Sugar Bear.
4: Yep. And then Earl Weaver is the
5: Fanny Earl, Rooster.
4: Earl of Baltimore, as Terry Cashman deemed him.
1: And Tony Banks, quarterback both the Ravens and the Rams.
4: Nice. Can you name another Ram Raven?
5: Yeah, there's another quarterback.
1: Do it.
3: Kyle Bowler.
1: Nice.
5: Yeah.
1: You kind of cucked Doug there, but yeah.
3: Well, did you make a guess, Doug?
5: I was thinking Rippon, but
1: he was in Washington with Thoreau. God, I just said it.
5: He went to the Super Bowl with
1: he was with Washington. The Washington football team.
5: Yeah, but I thought he went somewhere. After
1: if you watch the NFL Network highlights now, they have just football team on their helmets.
5: Oh, do they really?
1: Yeah, it's awesome because I didn't want to have to explain that to my kids.
5: Yeah, be highly offensive.
1: Thank you. Time for the Design Air Heating and Cooling email of the day. Somebody tell the old smoke goblin of Marcotti, I'll be at Milo's later, if he wants a government official to hear his never-ending list of minor grievances. I'll even bring him a styrofoam cup from the Cannon House Office Building mess hall signed by the entire Missouri delegation for Gobble Bowl. Before you even ask, Ken, no, I cannot have the Department of Justice launch investigations into producer Joe, Martin, KG, caller Ellen, Mike Tirico, Lisa Ann, Dave Green, the Cat, Matt Rocchio, or any of the other innocent people on the hit list. Great game yesterday. Bought a new Navy cap and they were almost sold out at the team store. Well done, KG and team. That's from Jugs in D.C.
3: Jugs in a congressional break here.
1: Yeah, and he says now he's Jugs in St. Louis, host of Hoosier Happy Hour at Milo's, where elected officials ignore the. Doug, do you say proletariats? Do you say plebeians?
5: Either.
1: Are they the same?
5: I don't know.
1: What about the nobles?
4: I don't think
1: that. Is that right? What's the difference?
4: I think plebeian would be more of like a pejorative, whereas proletariat is not.
1: There you go.
3: I think you're right. No, I think you're right.
4: Plebeian is a general group of free common citizens in ancient Rome, unlike the wealthy ruling class.
1: Mm-hmm, mm-hmm.
4: Plebeians were farmers, bakers, builders, and shopkeepers. Now the proletariat.
1: Mm-hmm.
4: A little fun with syntax here.
1: Is that 1984 or is that Animal Farm?
4: Probably Animal Farm.
1: Okay.
4: Well, I don't know, actually. Proletariat is a social class of wage earners who do not own the means of production.
1: I see some Venn diagram overlap. I'll be candid with everybody.
5: Yeah. I like how he called Iggy the smoking Marlboro of Marconi. Is that what he called him?
4: I think so.
1: That's correct. Guys, for years, those uppity Wash U employees have been dodging their parking permit fees by using Lagoon Drive and Forest Park. So now me and Susan have to walk an extra few hundred feet when we want to play golf, so a teacher at Wash U teaching the next Enterprise intern can save a few hundred bucks. One Subaru with a coexist bumper sticker at a time, they quietly infiltrated the park, blending in with stay-at-home TMA zoo dads.

0: They're stay-at-home TMA zoo dads?
1: Boy, the zoo on a Sunday in the summer.
0: Pony.
1: Oh, God.
0: Art museum retirees and people still explaining where they went to high school before teeing off. 8 hours later, university employee never touched a 7-iron. Thankfully, Probstein appears to have sounded the alarm. Park rangers, SLMPD, Wash U Police, Forest Park Forever, Space Force, the Special Forces patrolling Lambert departures with a whistle and a Marlboro light. Get everybody in a room, put together a task force, maybe commission a study and spend 14 months arguing about which municipality should pay for it before losing some dragon slaying money and enacting a curfew nobody follows. Because today it's unauthorized parking, and tomorrow somebody from Kirkwood crosses into Webster without telling anyone. We used to be a proper collection of 90 municipalities. That's from Marks, Mulch, and Braw. Kid tested, mulch approved.
2: Marks, Mulch, and Braw.
0: That was
2: Emporium.
0: A Kicks, kid tested, mother approved. And the, really, the cereal was kind of tasteless. But what you did is you just took a bunch of sugar and just,
2: yeah, just Kicks poured it in there. But you can't steal other people's slogans.
0: Well, it's kid tested, mulch approved.
1: Is that, what's the Jif peanut butter one? That feels like that one's close.
0: Choosy moms, choose Jif.
1: Got it.
3: Which one was Hey Mikey likes it?
4: Life cereal?
0: Yeah,
1: no, right. Equally right. Bad as Kicks. Tasteless. Cheerios, too.
0: Man, you're coming for everybody today, Papers.
1: Not the Honey Nut version. That's
4: plain
1: a elite
4: Cheerio.
1: Breakfast right there.
0: How you like Apple Jacks?
1: Pretty good. They used to have some wild...
4: Is that like a voice? Jacks? That's almost like Tone Loc's voice.
1: Yeah, from Heat.
0: Yeah. Or Wild Thing or Funky Cold Medina.
2: Yeah, I talk like that. Yeah.
0: Morning, Bottoms. Let me talk to Doug. Hey, Boop. Earlier on this fine program, I believe I heard you state that you played Doral, humble brag, about 15 years ago when you were in your early 60s. You told the tale about how you hit a pretty good drive. However, right at the end of this, quote, pretty good drive, it sliced off and hit a house.
2: It did. It absolutely did.
0: This, in fact, caused the house alarm to turn on.
2: Yeah.
0: I don't want to be the bearer of bad news, but I believe that the entirety of the drive, and most importantly, where it ends up, is how you determine whether it's a, quote, pretty good drive or not. What can we expect next? You're going to tell us that you really piped that 7-iron, and it went almost 150 yards? Sorry for the shrapnel, Papers. That's from Burning Drip Mushroom Tip.
2: Burning Drip Mushroom Tip.
1: That did have shades of Iggy saying that he had a great putt that was left, unfortunately, 30 feet short.
2: It felt good off the club.
1: Yeah.
0: Awesome.
1: One more.
0: It was in a, Martin, and it was in a match against Mr. Licks, too. And I was right on the green with Alan Dadeville, I believe.
1: Referencing Iggy's putt.
0: And I think I might have said to Alan Dadeville, or was that Flip Wilson? I get him confused, Jackson.
1: Alan Dadeville.
4: Did you guys all live in a commune? Why are all these people together?
0: Fan Page Club Championship, the J. Randolph Jr. Fan Page Club Championship. But now that the TMA fan page hates everybody, maybe minus Kurt, we don't really have the golf tournament anymore. Yeah. But yeah, Iggy played Mr. Licks. And Doug, was that 16 at Gateway, two-tiered green?
1: Short
0: the pin was back left, and he was worried he was going to roll it into the water, so he left it short, and he left it short by about 40 feet. But he said it was a pretty good putt because it was one rotation away from...
2: One oscillation, I believe he said, from being, I guess, in the hole.
0: So he was rolling it at 19.
2: He was the victim.
0: Hey, Virgie. You call me an always red, no win emailer? Well, check the tape. I ran back yees in July. B-A-C-K-Y-E-S.
2: What is that supposed to mean?
1: I don't know.
2: What are we supposed to do with that?
0: But I wouldn't expect someone who can't do the simple task of updating the damn skeleton to go back and research this show. You're letting all those compliments from yesterday get to that withering head. B, keep treading these waters and that shark KG gonna get you. It's not impressive you started listening to the show in your teens. Hell, half the listeners were tub thumping Doug's five head at that time.
2: Tub-thumping.
0: And that's from Chumbawamba in 96, 97, somewhere in there?
2: Yeah, I think so, but I just don't know the year.
0: The fact that he could even walk during that five-year stretch is impressive. Hey, Marty, how many pan coins you got? That's from Undressed and Waiting for the New Grampy in Iggy's Crestfallen Accountant. Doug, you're the new Grampy.
2: Iggy's crestfallen accountant.
0: Wow, what a day it is, boys. Let's get random. Let's get freaky. Tim, with me to count every fire hydrant in South County. Chairman, let's go to Walmart and get some onions and take them down like Shrek. Onions have layers. Hey, donkey, I mean, hey, Doug. That's got a nice ring to it. Doug, Doug, Doug. Dougie, Dougie, Dougie. Dougie, let's go to Texas Roadhouse and let me lick the cinnamon butter off you.
2: That's what a caving in the house. World? Who took the time to write
0: KV
2: that?
0: Naps. KV Naps.
1: KV Naps?
0: C-A-V-Y space N-A-P-S.
1: Okay. KV Naps. Pretty good.
2: That's so bizarre. KV Naps. He's new.
0: I just spent hours trying to start off my email with something to describe how incredible Tim was today, but a 4,627-word email probably wouldn't get read. So this email's about smoking a sausage.
2: No, this is Kevin Miller, isn't it?
0: Mm-mm.
2: It is, too.
0: Best part of my male candy stripper job is seeing the faces of the new fathers when they see their babies.
2: Candy striper.
0: They were called, stripper,
2: they were called
0: I have
2: candy
0: to,
2: stripers.
0: I have to read it. But and this week was even cooler. Yes, Mark?
4: Candy striper would walk up and down the hallways at hospitals
2: selling
4: candy, or they give it away?
1: Catch Me If You Can had some candy stripers, I think.
0: There was a movie on Showtime like at 1 in the morning in the late 80s called Candy Stripe Nurses.
1: Oh, yeah.
2: Mm.
4: And it's just kind of a tray, but it sits level with your stomach. It doesn't tilt or fall.
0: Yeah, sure. But this week was even cooler. A strikingly handsome khakied grandfather dressed to the nines. Kind of had a blonde Matt Helm thing going on.
2: Matt Helm?
1: Is that Get Smart?
2: That's going back to, it was like a James Bond knockoff that they made low-budget TV movies with him. Matt Helm.
0: He was like, hey, buddy, is there a cot anywhere? My dog has kept me up all week. As I undraped into my skivvies, he said, Daddy likey. I was like, wow, you really are tired. He sheepishly smirked. That wasn't a yawn, fella. I'm just pre-stretching for some mouth play.
2: Oh, no. Kevin Miller just got himself suspended. Thank you, Appliance Discounters, for trying to keep this guy in line. Kevin Miller, you've been suspended. Suspended a period of 2 days' time. And I'm hitting you with a 50% tariff.
0: Wow. That's going to hurt.
2: It won't feel very good.
1: So his income, you get half of it? You're garnishing his wages?
2: That's exactly right.
0: I think this kind of
4: but do you pass it along to the consumer, Doug?
2: A bit of it. Like 1%, maybe. Standard boilerplate stuff.
0: Take a look. It's boilerplate. Contract Martin, just sign it. That comes from Mail Parts Unknown.
2: It came from Kevin Miller. He's the only one old enough to know what a candy striper was.
1: Or Matt Helm.
2: Mm-hmm.
4: Look, did Dean Martin play Matt Helm? I found a picture, and it said Matt Helm, but it was clearly Dean Martin.
1: Why did I say Get Smart?
2: I want to say Tony Franciosa.
0: And finally, this comes from Southern California. Well, Matt, on this Thursday morning, gentlemen.
2: What a start. Proofread your email.
1: You like the batch they took?
2: It's the first sentence.
0: I don't even know what he's trying to say. No. Well met on this Thursday morning, gentlemen.
4: We Matt met. Helm, starring Dean Martin.
2: Yes!
1: Oh,
2: okay.
0: I'm writing this in from family vacation in Hot Springs, also known as the Hamptons of Arkansas or Lake of the Ozarks Jr. It's a beautiful little spot, and we've only found one dead cat in the water so far. Also, congratulations on the Navy Caps win. It gladdens my heart to see that peer pressure is alive and well. Speaking of peer pressure, Doug, I'm hoping I can bully you into driving south down I-55 this afternoon to join us here. We can watch the Field of Dreams game poolside after some chicken fights with you up on my shoulders, of course. You'll have to sleep in the top bunk since it's a little tight in the Airbnb, but you can join me on my bottom bunk if you want something even tighter. Happy travels. That's from the poor film student, so he went from L.A. to Hot Springs.
1: Yeah, natural
2: poor
1: progression.
2: Film student.
0: Yep. And that's what we have for the Design Air Heating and Cooling email of the day. What we're going to do is we're going to get together and we're going to vote, and then we're going to announce the winner coming up at 10:55 on your Polos Plus dossier.
1: Strong batch.
2: I usually put a check mark by the good ones. I don't have any check marks today, fellas.
0: How dare you?
5: And I thought the film student messed up his first line, but well met is an old polite greeting that means it's good that we meet now.
0: Oh, I like it now. Really? Doug, it's folksy. You got to vote for that.
2: It's not that folksy.
0: And you get to share a bunk bed with him down
2: I'm
0: in Hot
2: not
0: Springs.
2: Going down
1: I hate
2: there.
1: A bunk bed.
0: No, right?
1: Oh, it's terrible.
0: When did you have a bunk bed?
1: When was the last
0: college?
1: Time?
0: College?
1: But no, didn't have a bunk bed in college.
4: Top or bottom?
1: Ideally, bottom.
0: Put that off.
4: Because you got to climb right up there. Yeah.
0: Martin with the setup. That was nice. That was like a magic no-look pass.
1: Yeah, I'm happy to be your Kareem.
0: They call him Cap?
1: They did, yeah, certainly. And yeah.
0: Winning time?
1: I think that's what they actually called him.
2: About 500 times they said it.
0: You didn't like Jeff Perlman's presentation?
2: No.
0: Do you like where he airs out people from behind the scenes from 20 years ago on his YouTube?
1: That's a nice little dessert on the end of that.
0: 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They are not advertising that they're overpriced. 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
2: No.
0: That is not in the copy.
4: That's a new brand.
1: Yeah, it's bold copy.
0: That's a very bold marketing.
4: John Bradley. Hey, Denise, do you know anything about this new model we've got overpricing things? Tim just broke it on TMA.
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0: TMA 101 ESPN, Tim McCurt and Doug Vaughn. Sherman McCurt slides into the dais in the designer heating and cooling. 10 o'clock hour, little Jackie Papers is on the ones and twos. You can participate in the program by talking it over in the Form Energy YouTube chat by texting in 314-399-9646. And you can call in, too, Callier and Thompson phone lines. We'll announce the winner of the designer heating and cooling email of the day. And get involved. Doug, I like this. Adam Welly refers to me as Champion Tim. Do you like that?
2: That's what he's calling you now, Champion Tim.
0: I like that.
2: I don't know.
0: What's wrong with that?
2: Well, it's a little pompous.
0: Can you say the specific rules for the 1K email handling that? I guess that's the $1,000 bounty that I put out there, I feel like 15 months ago, because it started at $250, then I went to $500, then I moved to $1,000. And now I just feel like it doesn't even matter what the number is. It's got to be hate mail. T. McKernan at InsideSTL.com. It's welcome. It's got to upset me. And then you got to use your real email address.
2: Mm-hmm. Why would you want someone to upset you?
0: Well, I've been seeking what I call Doug Vaughn Nirvana.
2: Mm-hmm.
0: Like, I feel like you leave here and you sit atop a mountain and meditate.
2: I don't do any meditating, actually.
0: No. Really? Jerry Seinfeld, big advocate of meditation. Really? Jackson, do you meditate?
1: Yeah, it's transcendental meditation.
0: Oh, sorry, Doug.
1: TM. No, I was just providing some more
0: information. What about ATM?
1: Information. ATMA. Nice. That's David Lynch. I think David Lynch is like the godfather of
0: David Lynch. Of, was that Mulholland Drive?
1: Yeah, Velvet.
5: Mike Wellington's big on the transcendental motivation.
1: Yeah, meditation. Yeah, right. I don't do it personally.
0: Jerry Seinfeld does.
1: But Jerry Seinfeld does.
0: He told Graham Benzinger that.
1: Bully for Jerry, I guess.
2: What are they meditating about?
1: What do you mean about?
0: That's the whole point.
2: What are they thinking
1: about?
2: It's
1: about centering yourself. It's about
2: centering
1: focusing
2: yourself
1: on your breath and then relieving some of the noise that might be in your head or anxiety that might be throughout your...
2: What if I don't have any real anxiety?
0: That's Doug Vaughn Nirvana. And see, there was a commercial in the 1980s. Oft times I'll cite it. You use Head and Shoulders? but you don't have dandruff. Ah ha ha. Ah ha ha. Ah ha ha. You see?
2: Boy, that's getting deep.
0: Well, you just said, what if you don't have any things on your mind? Okay. Doug Von Nirvana. That's my point.
5: Yeah. When's the last time you were really just PO'd?
0: Yeah, I don't know. We worked together forever.
1: Wouldn't let you sleep.
0: Yeah, maybe that.
2: Yeah, a little hopping mad about that. I don't get overly angry or overly happy. I should be more emotional than I am. Sometimes I wonder why I'm not more emotional about certain things. I'm just not. I just try to avoid the peaks and valleys, I guess.
0: Yeah.
2: Certainly the valleys.
5: Don't get too high, don't get too low.
0: You'd be a dangerous tour player.
2: If I had any talent.
0: Those guys are sociopaths. It's great. They're just sitting. I mean, some of them. Our guy John Rahm, who's, per the report, leaving LIV Golf. He'll get his Irish up every once in a while. Scotty Scheffler might, once every seven tournaments or so, hit Ted Scott with a little shot. But other than that, hey, you know,
2: in the big picture, there's really not a whole lot of things that should make you too mad.
0: You ever read the text inbox?
2: Yeah. You can't let little things get you. That's when it'll build up. Like if someone cuts in front of you driving.
0: You gotta fight them, right?
2: You can't let that kind of thing bother you at all.
0: Yeah, but what
2: just
0: about my honor?
2: Forget about it.
0: What about my honor
2: to be had?
0: Didn't you watch Karate Kid Part 2 with Mr. Sato?
2: I did not.
0: Well, maybe if you watch that, you'd feel different when somebody cuts you off on I-70 in St. Charles County.
2: If they cut you off, you just try to avoid the accident, and then you just keep going.
0: You disagree. You follow them until a stop, and then you MF them, and you get out of the vehicle and fight.
2: Really? Okay. I've never had that kind of thought, really. Maybe I should try to get it.
0: That goes back to Karate Kid Part 2.
2: Okay.
0: Doug is comfortably numb. That's from Gator 69. And didn't we play that on the presentation here recently? Christopher, no spoiler alerts.
5: Manu Bowl eligible reminds us of the DMV situation. Kind of had your ire up a little bit.
2: Well, I wasn't mad at the time. I was frustrated at the time. But I don't start yelling at people or anything.
5: The pizza was a problem. Put down the pizza and test the drivers.
2: I thought that was a little unnecessary. Yeah.
0: Doug, Wyndham Clark has lots of valleys. That's from Drinkwitz's Belch.
2: Really? That's what you have to avoid. The peaks are fine, but the valleys are no good.
0: When you take it out on the locker at Oakmont. Well, he'll be, I'm sure he'll want to come in studio next week when he's in town.
2: And just talk it over with us?
0: If we want to have him.
2: Okay, yeah. We're awfully busy. Awfully, awfully crowded docket.
0: What about Adrian Peterson's fantasy football performance? That seemed like an upset. That's from the Fluffernutters fan page.
2: Yeah, that was bad too.
5: And the golf coach? Were you mad about? No, you were just kind of reciting him.
2: Right. Yeah. Right. Wait, you guys get mad a lot?
0: The grandkids hiding. I've become like I've said this before, probably more on QFTA. And I'm not encouraging my wife to call in. That probably wouldn't be good for business. Actually, probably would be good for business, but not good for my life. Mm-hmm. That I am not a good person to engage in an argument with because I am like a robot. And so if a significant other is upset, there's emotion. And then when somebody is handling the conversation more like a dispute between attorneys, it doesn't play well in a marriage. That's what I'm telling you.
2: Yeah.
0: And so that's more of my modus operandi. Again, sociopath.
2: Yeah.
0: Our theme today in the 10 o'clock hour, sociopaths. Come on in and celebrate sociopaths.
2: I think if you ever get in a real argument with a spouse or a family member or a close friend, and they really start screaming and saying ugly things, you got to pay attention to that because they've been holding that in for a long time.
0: Yeah.
1: That's good advice.
2: Yeah. They don't just say those things right off the top of their head. They've been saving it for this very moment.
0: So like when I hear, I can't believe how short and bald and no stamina you have, that's something
2: she's been
0: that
2: holding that in. Yeah. Mm-hmm. Uh-huh.
1: It's going to make it sting even worse.
0: I was kind of just dismissing it as a burst of emotion, but you're saying that might...
1: You don't mean that.
0: Right. What are you talking about?
1: Yeah, yeah. Don't say things you can't take back.
0: Exactly.
2: So you want people to email in things to anger you.
0: Yeah, and I'm offering $1,000. But here's the thing. no one will do it from their real email address.
2: Well, it would be kind of a rude thing to do.
0: But you're getting a thousand. I'm asking for it. There was a, I was sitting with paper. I feel like I was sitting with papers, but maybe I wasn't.
1: Hmm.
0: We're down at spring training, not this year, but this past year. Now, this shows you how effed up I am. Not that people are going to be like, hold on a second. I thought he was normal. That somebody, I think we were out. I think we were at what's the place we go? Taco Tuesdays in Jupiter. Rocco's Tacos. And it was all of us down there. And the tableside guac came out. And Doug, Chairman, I know you weren't there, but when the tableside guac is made, Doug loses his mind. He loves it. He can't believe that they're making the guacamole right next to him.
2: It's the most overrated thing I've ever seen.
1: Like clapping and
2: make it in the kitchen. I don't care what you make.
1: He takes the napkin and starts waving it around his head.
0: Like, tarps off.
1: Yeah, Petey Pablo.
2: Why would I care if you make that at the table or back in the kitchen? Why would I care?
1: Yeah.
0: And I took the video of it because I knew the TMA listeners familiar with Doug's disdain for the tableside guac process would enjoy seeing Doug's reaction. And for about a second and a half in that video, my wife is in the video. And a gentleman said, oh, there's Tim having to show off his trophy wife,
1: who I've
0: been with for 20 years, well before I had anything. Not that I have much now. Anyway, point being, I respected the hell out of the guy, not for the post, but for the fact he used his real name.
2: Hmm.
0: I said to papers, I got to be honest with you, I kind of appreciate it.
1: Yeah. Now, if he keeps it up, bomb in the river. But.
0: Nah, I don't know. Honestly, I don't know, because that's the cost of doing business. You do this stuff for a living, that stuff, especially in 2026, it comes with the territory.
1: Right.
0: So that's fine. Say whatever you want to say. Say she's hot. Say she's ugly. Say I'm hot. Say I'm ugly. It doesn't really matter.
2: And you win $1,000.
0: No, it's got to piss me off. I'm putting the audience to the test.
2: Okay.
0: Will any of you actually do it from your own real email account? There's that. But then I'm trying to put myself to the test to see if it can piss me off. Because I don't know if I've reached Doug Vaughn Nirvana, because I believe you retreat to a mountain after the show and meditate.
2: Mm.
0: Are you in the lotus position then, Jackson?
2: I usually retreat to the mobile on the run right down the street.
0: What do you get there?
2: And get an Arnold Palmer.
0: What about those Form Energy beef sticks that we like now, huh?
2: I haven't seen them there.
1: Do you levitate like Producer Joe?
2: I haven't really been able to levitate, no.
1: He did, though.
2: He did above the set. He kind of defied gravity for a moment.
0: Yeah, so T. McKernan at InsideSTL.com. Feel free. And I'm dead serious. I was Venmoing people yesterday calling into ATMA. $100. Yeah.
1: Friends dropped by.
0: Ricky Putz, Jake Reynolds.
1: Ricky Putz did that. He didn't join the program. That was Ryan.
0: But Ricky Putz claimed he called in, and I did Venmo him $25.
1: Yeah, but credit to Ricky Putz, he sent it back.
17: Did Steve take your money? I heard he did a double dip yesterday.
2: He's going to take it. Yeah.
0: Oh, yeah.
1: No, he went credit
17: Megan Meyer.
1: For next golf.
0: Megan Meyer.
1: Ah.
0: So it goes to Iggy or Megan Meyer, wherever it's going.
1: That might have been Craig O'Neill who said that. It's impossible to keep any of this straight, nor will I go back and check.
0: So, yeah, that's my test. Yeah. I don't know. So, yeah, T. McKernan and Sido still have at it. And we got to do it's not Jackson. It's me. I got to do it. I'm looking at Monday.
1: Okay.
0: Because I thought there might be practice rounds for the BMW on Monday, but apparently not.
1: Okay.
0: Yeah. So that could be the target.
1: Cool with me.
0: You can email in for that, too, at T. McKernan at InsideSTL.com. It's 10:30 in St. Louis. 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
0: Is it Boots?
1: No. The legend, John Coltrane. Philadelphia native.
0: Yeah, the Philadelphia theme today.
2: It's not really a yakety sax, but it's kind of a sax.
0: It's understated.
1: Yeah.
0: I could see me having a drink at about 12:30 in the morning, maybe a little buzz.
1: Yeah.
0: And this is playing in the background. You is everywhere.
1: Yeah. A smoky lounge.
0: Yeah.
2: With yours everywhere?
0: That's correct. Who says the word whore best on The Sopranos?
1: Ralphie.
0: I was about to say, I think it's Ralph.
1: A, she was a whore. Yeah. B, I'm a made guy.
0: And that's the scene specifically I was thinking of. Although Frank Vincent saying to Vito's like son, you look like a Puerto Rican. Ooh.
1: Yeah, that one's also very good. But Ralphie, when he...
0: That puts me in a good headspace.
1: A, she was a whore.
0: Now, what puts me in a bad headspace sometimes I say things, and in the back of my mind, I'm hoping family members aren't listening.
2: Oh, no.
0: The previous segment was one of those instances, and unfortunately, it didn't play out the way the player had hoped when he rolled his putt up to the hole. My wife said, you are dead inside, and then sent a little skull emoji and said, can I try for the $1,000?
2: Mm. She would be a likely candidate to win, I would think.
0: Yeah, that's not what the player was expecting. No. So we're going to have to readjust.
1: Be careful what you wish for.
0: Yeah, that's not what we were expecting. So those of you already sending your emails to teammckernan@stl.com, the winner might be coming from inside the house.
2: Although if you paid her, you know, you might ultimately get the money back. You'd be like putting it into family fun.
0: That's not a bad idea. Yeah. That's not a bad idea.
1: Spend it on a vacation. Holiday World.
0: Holiday World. Nice.
1: I hear they have free soft drinks.
0: Really?
1: Yeah.
3: I just saw that too. Was somebody just there?
1: I don't know. But I kind of want to go. I haven't been on a roller coaster in about 10 years.
3: Who's Courtney's co-host, the gentleman? I'm drawing a blank
1: Brando?
3: On his name. Brando was just there and celebrated.
0: Holiday World? He went to Holiday World?
3: I think so.
0: Oh, yeah. Is that right?
1: In Santa Claus, Indiana.
0: Like. Santa Claus, Indiana.
1: I kind of want to go now. Mm-hmm. Doug, you want to ride a roller coaster with me?
2: No, I'm probably out of the roller coaster game.
1: Yeah.
2: Getting turned upside down at 70 miles an hour is probably not what I ought to be doing.
3: Doug's luck, he'd be the one stuck at the top of the Superman just hanging up there for 3 hours.
2: Probably.
1: I'm so good on that. Mm-hmm.
0: All right, you can get involved by texting in at 314-399-9646. Take and text into the program. Open up your Form Energy YouTube chat and talk it over with Splashback Deuce, Mr. Seawalk, Too Fat to Kayak, and Gator 69. They're all in there talking it over with Scorsese. And boy, I don't know what's going on now, but this is what happens when you open this thing up and you just read the first comment. You see Gator 69, you get frequent flyer miles at Lion's Choice. Oh. So is Splashback Deuce upset with Gator 69 and accusing him of being heavy?
1: I don't know, but I want to get frequent flyer miles at Lion's Choice. Doug, they have free parking at Holiday World.
2: Oh, do they really?
1: Yeah.
2: Boy, I would like it.
1: And free sunscreen.
2: Yes. Not bad.
1: Free soft. Let's do it. Show trip.
2: It's not free parking at Six Flags.
1: No.
2: And where else are you going to park? What are your options?
1: Yeah.
2: Nothing.
1: That McDonald's across the street?
2: That'll take a couple people.
1: Cam's house?
2: It'd be still a considerable walk.
1: Yeah.
2: It seems unfair to charge too much for parking when you really don't have any other option to where
1: like
2: to
1: at least the zoo, you can try to find street parking.
2: Yeah. There's a lot of free parking at the zoo, too.
0: You like that?
2: I love free parking. Absolutely love it.
0: Consider this, my email, Tim. The fact that you won't sleep with my wife should anger you enough to pay up for the Sack family. Thanks. That's from Scott's Wrinkled Ballsack.
2: He wants $1,000.
0: Well, he's mad at me for not sleeping with his wife?
2: Yeah.
0: And I have to pay him $1,000?
2: Because of that.
0: Seems like that's a roundabout transaction there.
1: I think the law might have something to say about that.
0: Six Flags gives out free cigarettes. Is that right?
2: I don't know. No, they couldn't possibly.
1: You'd throw up so bad if you went on the ninja and then had a dart. Oh, my God.
0: Mr. Licks, who was he upset with earlier?
1: Me, probably.
0: Is that right? Yeah. Has just sent in a screenshot saying, guarantee you the TMA fan page would get their panties in a bunch over the names of these wedding packages. Were we talking about wedding packages? What's going on? And it's a screenshot of a la carte wedding packages in Soulard, The Hill, Lafayette, and Ladue, except it calls it The Lafayette and The Ladue.
1: Interesting. A la carte wedding packages?
0: Oh, no, these are the wedding packages at Stiefel Theater.
1: Oh, gotcha.
0: What's going on?
1: And they're named after municipalities, I guess?
0: The Ladue, The Lafayette, The Hill, The Soulard, and then there's a Build Your Own.
1: Except for, I'm going to say.
0: Oh, boy. Go ahead.
1: No.
0: Put the puck on the net. It's the only way you're going to score.
1: No. The Festus Crystal City package.
3: Attaboy.
0: F Amusement Parks, F Perlman, and F Doug. JK, I love Doug. That's Chairman Steve in Des Moines.
1: I like riding the boss and Screaming Eagle.
0: Boy, that boss will put you to the test at Six
1: Flags.
0: Yeah,
1: it'll hurt your back. It'll hurt your back.
2: I love an amusement park.
1: Yeah, me too.
0: You ever ridden the boss?
2: Yeah, I'm sure.
0: Why?
1: Yeah, it hurts.
0: I mean, I love it.
1: Yeah.
0: But you get that your head's going to get knocked around.
1: Yeah, but I like the speed of it. I like those old school wooden coasters. I think they're pretty cool.
2: Got to stay out of that teacup.
0: Well, that'll get me. I can handle the boss. I can handle the Batman. Mm, yeah. Great roller coaster. Great roller coaster, I even call it. But, oh, The teacup.
1: No. Anything that spins, I don't want to be on.
0: Ooh,
1: spin, or the swings. Sugar. Those swings. That's you're asking for trouble on those things, and you have a little chain link seatbelt.
0: Oh my God!
1: There.
0: Did you see the video from yeah. a few months ago when yes. the guys got? Well, they're not guys. Everybody got stuck at the top of that.
1: Yeah.
0: Oh.
1: No dice.
0: Oh
1: no! You can't take playground equipment and take it up 150 oh. feet.
0: Oh
1: no, thanks.
0: And sometimes on my very famous TikTok algorithm, videos of people stuck on roller coasters or in those swings
1: yeah.
0: will oh. pop in there, and my hands just start perspiring. Oh,
1: really? Yeah, I had the swings I'm so out on.
0: Oh, my
1: no,
0: God.
1: Thank you.
0: Doug, here's my Six Flags Mount Rushmore.
1: Ooh, okay, I'm interested in this.
0: Number 4, the log flume. I could ride that all the way home.
1: It's fun.
0: Mm-hmm. Number 3, the Batman. Number 2, the boss. And number 1, Mr. Freeze. Do you agree? That's the Six Flags Mount Rushmore.
1: I bet that would be the most popular Mount Rushmore.
2: Yeah.
0: Well, Screaming Eagle's on the outside looking in, no papers.
1: Yeah, I think some people might sub in Screaming Eagle for log flume. Although on a hot day, that log flume feels really nice.
0: What about Thunder River?
1: Thunder River?
0: On a hot day.
1: Is that still there?
2: Yeah.
0: Oh!
2: What's Thunder River? I don't know. I say yeah.
1: Is that the log flume?
2: That was the last time I was there.
1: Is that the log flume?
2: No, it's where you go down a river in a kind of a round little boat and you spin around and every
1: oh,
2: now and then
1: yeah,
2: the water
1: yeah,
2: hits
1: yeah.
2: you.
1: Yeah, yeah, yeah. I'm out.
4: You ever pop the top and hang out at Hurricane Harbor?
2: I haven't done that.
1: No, thanks. It's a no for me, dog.
0: Do they have a St. Charles package featuring a discount beer and headache-inducing wine-only open bar couple with the pulled pork buffet? That's Carlos Spice Wiener.
1: He jokes.
0: Carlos, I don't
4: know. I mean,
0: where
4: did he grow up?
1: Yeah,
0: I don't know on that, but all I know is Mr. Lick sent this in, and I don't know what's going on, but I guess if you get married at the Stiefel Theater, these are the options.
1: I don't know. Honestly, I kind of am into the cold beer and pulled pork package. That sounds pretty good.
0: Back-to-back texts about the Joker at Six Flags. People rave about the Joker.
1: I think that is a ride that they renamed, and it's like the it was like looks like a pirate ship that's.
0: It used
1: back
0: to be
1: forth.
0: The Yankee Clipper, and before that, it was the Buccaneer.
1: Got it. Okay. Yeah, yeah.
0: Kind of like the Scooby Doo thing used to be the Time Tunnel.
1: Yeah,
0: and then before then, it was Injun Joe's Cave Ride Magic Man or whatever the hell.
1: What happened in the Time Tunnel?
0: That we may or may not have any. Well, heavy petting.
1: Right. That's what I remember the Time Tunnel about. You talking about the heavy petting that would go down there?
0: Yeah.
2: How about the antique cars?
0: Oh yeah.
2: That's what little kids love that.
1: Yeah, yeah, yeah. Mine Train.
2: Yeah.
1: That was another one. I like, yeah, I think the Boston Screaming Eagle would be on my Mount Rushmore. The Mr. Freeze is sweet, though.
0: Well, Batman.
1: The Batman's only fun if you ride up front, because otherwise you're just looking at the back of the other seats the whole time.
0: It's a smooth ride, though.
1: It's really smooth, but if you're up front, you can see everything. It's cool, but if you're sitting in the middle or back, it kind of sucks. And then in the on the Screaming Eagle and Boss, you want to sit up front as well. Otherwise, you're halfway down the slope. Or never mind, you want to sit in the back, because otherwise you'd be halfway down the slope before you even feel the speed. That's my take, and I'm sticking to it.
0: Doug, my father and I got lodged between rocks on Thunder River and got stuck for 30-plus minutes. We got free lunch vouchers to the Batman and the Robin-themed cantina. Thanks. That's from the poor film student.
1: For 30 minutes, I'd take that.
2: Free lunch
1: free
2: voucher?
1: Lunch for 30
2: I like
1: minutes?
2: Vouchers.
1: You're just right by
0: what
1: the
0: if
1: water?
0: It's like under a waterfall where you're just getting that?
1: Well, at a certain point, you're just already soaked. You know, how much wetter can I get?
0: Clip that off.
2: Oh.
0: Doug, I used to love the Highland Fling.
1: It's from the
2: DJ.
4: That's a spinny one, isn't it?
0: Yeah, it is. Spin, spin, sugar.
2: The Highlands was an amusement park where Forest Park
0: that's right.
2: Community College is right now.
0: Uh-huh.
2: A lot of it burned to the ground.
1: On Oakland there?
2: Yeah.
1: Okay.
2: Yeah, it took up that whole area.
0: I enjoy riding the Doug Vaughn. That's from the TMA Road
2: Insider.
0: Okay,
2: that's enough.
0: You're going to let it slide, though, I noticed.
2: Well, I'm not. Okay, I'll suspend. Yes, I'm going to suspend. Who is it from, Tim?
0: Just like that. The TMA Reddit Insider.
2: TMA Reddit Insider, you just got yourself suspended for your verbiage. 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
0: CMA 101 ESPN, Tim McKernan, Doug Vaughn, Chairman Kurt, Jackson Burkett with you here on the program. We'll be heading down the hallway for After the Morning After. Coming up here, BK and Ferrario coming up at 11 o'clock. 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
8: 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We're headed down the hallway. BK and Ferrari are headed in here for BK and Ferrario from 11 to 2, Fastlane from 2 to 6, for Jackson Benner Burkett, for Chairman Kurt, for Martin Kilcoin, for my brother Kevin, for Douglas Sullivan Vaughn. I'm Tim McKernan. 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

0: to center. Herrera with a lightning bolt. Prieto scores, and the Cardinals are back in front. Swing and a fly ball. That's deep right center. That is down. One run scores. Here comes Herrera. He's around the bag. He is going to score standing up. Burleson having a huge series. And a shot to left. Walker a hit. Burleson's going to score. Jordan streaking around first. He's going to stand at second.
1: Audio courtesy of Cardinals TV. They get it done. They win 2 out of 3, beating Wheeler and Sanchez just the way they drew it up, Alex.
2: Had that on my bingo
1: Andrew
2: card.
1: Andrew Painter, no chance. Audio courtesy of Cardinals TV. They didn't beat him. They didn't beat that crap reliever that came in relief of him, who was going to wear it no matter what. But that doesn't matter, because these Cardinals, you just can't kill them. They are the cockroach that will not leave our house. They find a way through the nuclear desert to make their way back.
2: And then they multiply and they, like, create more cockroaches.
1: I don't know how, Alex. Gross. They are a couple games back of a playoff spot. We have to take this seriously now.
3: Oh, man.
1: I know.
4: Honestly, I'm glad.
1: It's fun. It's interesting. It's crazy. It's insanity. That Phillies team's a fraud. I'll tell you that right now. I will not be betting on them in the playoffs.
2: That was kind of my thought watching it. It's like, look, as much as this is exciting, I'm done believing that the Phillies are a playoff team that could do some damage in a World Series. They legitimately have a couple of things that strike
4: fear.
2: They
4: got a really good 1-2.
2: And then they got Harper and Schwarber.
1: Yeah. They have 4 players that are interesting.
2: Yeah.
1: And then the rest of their team is mostly pretty bad.
2: Yeah.
1: Or at least average, and you don't have any, like, real concerns about them being the ones that are going to beat you.
2: The Padres scare me more than the Phillies.
4: I agree.
2: The bullpen's dominant once you get to it. Starting pitch is not too great, but they've got more scary of a lineup than what the Phillies present
1: right now. I've said all year long, like, I don't believe in the Brewers. I believe in the Brewers more than that Phillies team.
2: Oh, yeah.
1: Because they've got the 1-2 in their rotation. Maybe not quite at the same level as the Phillies, but close enough. And they've got a much deeper lineup than what the Phillies bring, and a better bullpen than what the Phillies bring to the table. So with all of that, yeah, I'd trust the Brewers more. Alex, we mentioned this, though. That's your competition for a wild card spot.
2: Yeah.
1: It's them and the Diamondbacks. And the Marlins are somehow still in this thing as well.
2: I think I might trust the Marlins more than I trust the Phillies right now.
1: I mean, what are we doing here? How are we feeling today as you wake up? It's Thursday. It's my Friday. I'm off tomorrow. My family's coming in town. Excited to hang out with them this weekend. We'll be watching the Cardinals versus the Cubs up at Wrigley. Not going there, but watching it on television. Alex, how are you feeling about the Cardinals today?
2: I mean, excited that they're back into this. That's the one thing you want in all of this, right? For how the season began, you wanted them to be a potential playoff team where nobody expected it, and now you've pulled yourself right back into it. But it's also that hesitation that it's like, am I willing to buy back in and then get let down? Because is that going to happen at some point?
4: Yeah.
2: Because it's happened a lot this season to where it's like you pull yourself in and then you get pulled back down.
4: And then Libby takes him out. Yeah. And you go, oh, my God.
2: And then Dobbins will get it. And then Quinn Matthews will get called up. But look, I'm never going to complain about a team being in a playoff spot. They did what I wanted them to do in terms of trading assets away and still get into asset accumulation mode. And this is how you really find out what players you got. When you trade away Dustin May, when you trade away JoJo Romero, how does everybody respond? But look, it's exciting. I still don't think they get in. I still think one of the Padres Diamondbacks are in there, but one of the Phillies or Marlins might edge out the Cardinals. But I do believe this is going to come down to the final stretch rather than what I thought at the deadline, where I kind of believed they were just going to be done once that deadline passed and they lost to the Angels. But instead, they found a way to kind of pull themselves back alive.
4: It's exciting because you've got the core piece of their success from the first half finally clicking back into place. I mean, you look at the top four in their lineup, you just heard it on the return, right? I mean, those four guys, Weatherholt, Herrera, Walker, and Burley, bulldozed through Zach Wheeler that third time through the order. Yep. It was in that inning where they ended up putting up, I think, a 3 or 4 spot on the board. So, I mean, like, that's what's got them back in this. And then you add in the fact that you've gotten some positive returns on the rotation, which I was not expecting this season, from Kyle Leahy and Andre Pallante, who just out-dueled Zach Wheeler and Christopher Sanchez.
1: Can you say that one more time?
4: Andre Pallante, Kyle Leahy out-dueled Zach Wheeler and Christopher Sanchez.
1: That's insane. I'm taking crazy pills.
4: First time this season in which those guys have started back-to-back games and the Phillies have lost back-to-back games with them on the mound. I mean, that think of that for a moment. For a team that, yeah, like, going into this series, we're like, all right, if they get swept, like, it's over. We can officially have our funeral. We can end up just, like, starting to prepare ourselves for the blue season. And now they're 2.5 games back of this wild card picture. Now, they don't have the tiebreaker with Arizona, but they're going to make it interesting. And the part that is going to eventually frustrate me will not be so much that they keep it interesting. Will be the moments that I can look back and go, all right, so we started Libertor about 5 games that we shouldn't have. And look at that. We missed the playoffs by about 2 games. That will be the moment where it frustrates me. But I'm excited that they're back in this race. Even though they sold off assets, they weren't assets that were going to be here in the long term anyway. So I'm okay with them being back in this thing.
1: All right, here are some OPS numbers for Cardinals during this stretch. And this goes back to August 2nd when they won that game against the Toronto Blue Jays. Since then, they won that game in Toronto to finish out that series, won 2 out of 3 at the Yankees, won 2 out of 3 at home against Colorado, and now have won 2 out of 3 against the Phillies. They're playing good ball right now, and it's because of this. Alec Burleson, since that time, over the last 10 days, OPS of 1,200. No, I did not read that wrong. OPS of 1,200, on-base percentage of 440. Just a ridiculous tear that Alec Burleson is on right now. Ivan Herrera, he's found himself again. He's batting 300, he's slugging 490 over this stretch. How about Jordan Walker hitting 315? The slug isn't quite what it was at the beginning of the season, but he is hitting for a little bit of pop, 790 OPS. JJ Weatherholt, terrible average, terrible slug. He's doing what he was doing at the beginning of the year. 400 on base percentage for your leadoff hitter over the last 10 days. There you go. Get him on, get him over, get him in. That's been the name of the game for the Cardinals, but it doesn't end there. There's a new player that has emerged, and this is all you need. Top four hit, somebody else from the bottom half of your lineup figures it out. Right now, that player is Nathan Church. Over the last 10 days, he's batting 345, and he's slugging at a 470 clip. So you have guys that are just figuring it out right now. And that's the offense. That's to say nothing of the starting pitching, which is now top 10 in Major League Baseball and ERA. What? What? This group? The group that we have been criticizing all year long, saying there's no way they can compete with these five coming out of your rotation, with Matthew Liberatore included in the mix.
4: That's what's impressive.
1: They have a top 10 rotation ERA in Major League Baseball, not just over the last 10 days, for the season. It feels impossible, and yet they have found a way. And here they are, Alex. We said it going in. This was a big series against the Phillies, and guess what? Every time you win a series, the next one gets that much bigger. If you find a way to take 2 out of 3 on the road at Wrigley, my God, is it a big 5-game stretch in Cincinnati. If you can take 3 out of 5 there, well, guess what? You see Philly again, and you can potentially have the season tiebreaker against the Phillies by just taking 2 out of 3 against them again. And if you do all of that I just said, a lot of ifs.
2: Then you get the Orioles.
1: Well, then you're probably in a playoff spot. And what comes next is Baltimore, Pittsburgh, Colorado, San Francisco, the White Sox,
2: why'd you skip over who was before Colorado?
1: Washington, and Pittsburgh. Yeah, there's a series against the LA Dodgers mixed in there. But for the most part, this schedule really lightens up over the next month. You just have to get through what is effectively the next 10 days of your schedule. If you can do that, you win most of them. Boy, is this team right back in the mix. Yeah. What a ridiculous and absurd and crazy season this has
2: been.
1: You
2: said the word. That's just how I feel. It feels impossible. I mean, yeah, people are on the text line saying you guys said they were going to be below 500. And I believed it. Because once you sold off those assets, I just didn't trust what they had in terms of beyond Leahy and Pallante. And the bullpen had just been completely broken down, and you're moving on from Romero. Your offense started to slide. All of it is kind of accumulated to this, to where they've rattled off 3 big series wins, and now you frankly feel as invincible as you probably have felt in a little over a month because of how well your pitching has been going. Your top four is back and they're clicking with what they need, and potentially reinforcements will come at some point for this Cardinals team. So they've got to be feeling great. Again, you're playing with house money here. That's the thing. Everybody assumed this was going to be a lost season. So the fact that you're in this spot, and let's say it goes down to that final stretch, and for some reason you get to the last 2 weeks of the season and it doesn't go well and you miss it. Man, not one person is going to be crying or upset about that like they would have been a year ago or two seasons ago. And that's because of the core that you've developed. That's because of how intense that this season has gotten. And frankly, I think there's going to be a lot more confidence in the manager at that position if you get to that point to where you're sniffing the playoffs at the end of the year.
1: This is best case scenario, right?
2: Well, best case scenario would be making the playoffs and winning the World Series.
1: Well, I mean, like, the season, you've had good returns on your core players. It feels like they've got something now with Walker, Weatherholt, Herrera, and Burleson. That feels like a core you can build around. Mm-hmm. It feels like, at this point, Andre Pallante, Kyle Leahy, Michael McGreevy, you feel good about them at least for 2027. You've got Quinn Matthews, Hunter Dobbins that can add their way to the mix, and maybe most notably, the guys down on the farm, all of the arms that you were excited about, they've all at least given you reasons to believe that they can be something in the future as well. Yeah, the bullpen ain't great, but whatever. That's the last thing you typically see a contender fix as they get into their contending window. They sold at the trade deadline, got some legit assets in return for it, and now they're still in the playoff mix. Mm-hmm. So when you add all of that up, I don't know that you could have really asked for more as a Cardinals fan this season. This is truly probably the best way that it all could have come together, and it gets you excited about what 2027 can be. Now, unfortunately, we don't know if there's going to be a 2027. So, baseball, get your acts together, please, because we'd love to see it here in St. Louis.
2: No, I want a cap.
1: But if you're a Cardinals fan, I would imagine most fans are excited about this today, right?
2: Yeah, this was best case scenario. Especially, like, for me personally, I wanted to see them trade those assets to go get something. And you not only got something, you got a couple of massive pieces for your pipeline to catapult you at least for a couple of outlets to number two pipeline in all of baseball.
1: But yeah, that too, yeah.
2: You're still in this race. And whether you want to say it's because the National League is weak beyond the Dodgers and the Brewers, that's fine. You're still getting in. You're still a playoff team. And I think the bigger thing is what you said, BK. You got your core. Because if you'd be doing this with a bunch of guys that if you'd be doing this without Jordan Walker doing what he's doing, I don't know how we'd be feeling because you're still searching for that big bat and maybe we're calling it a fluke. The fact that those four are doing what they're doing right now, that's why I think this is the best case scenario.
1: It would feel more empty if you were doing this on the back of an expiring deal in like a Sonny Gray and Dustin May.
2: And Wilson Contreras.
1: Or if you
2: were
1: doing this on the back of Wilson Contreras, who's probably not going to be here the next time you're winning. Or if Brendan Donovan was still here and he was going into a walk year in 2027 and we were all talking about, well, are you going to keep him? Or are you going to trade him? What's the plan with him? Like, all of that would feel more fleeting. But the way that it is currently coming together, it feels more tangible and more long-lasting. And that is something that's fulfilling if you're a Cardinals. I would imagine, at least for me, I am enjoying it. I think most Cardinals fans feel that same way, but maybe that's a misread by me. I don't think it is, though.
2: I also feel like it's kind of nice being in a playoff race, and if you make the playoffs going into it with no expectations versus in the past where it felt like it was World Series or bust, you put so much pressure on it to where, like, let's say they get in. Again, you're playing with house money, so you're not going to be upset if they get beat in two games against their opponent in the first round or they make it to the DS and lose in a sweep. Man, you didn't even belong there, but you still found a way to get there, which gets you more excited for the next year.
1: T-Bone, I've been consistent on this. I have always said, like, I think that the playoffs have value. I like getting in, even though it's not sexy to get in and see what happens. I do think that is a model that works. I would like to see them give themselves a better shot in the future, and I think that's what the criticism was justified for in the past with the Cardinals, but I think there's value in this team getting into the playoffs and finding out what happens. Do you see it that way? Because we have viewed this a little differently in the past.
4: I think it holds value for this team. I mean, most of these guys haven't experienced winning baseball in St. Louis. You know, if this was like, I think we had this conversation with the Blues a couple years ago, and I looked at the Blues roster, I go, most of these guys have been here before. Sure, like Jake Neighbors hadn't been there, but that's one guy versus a group of guys that had been. This is different for the Cardinals. Most of these guys haven't been to the playoffs. Walker's never really experienced winning baseball. His first year up here was when they were awful in 2023. Same with Mason Winn. So I think there's actual real value in it, and I think for Cardinals fans, I know a lot of the time they, like when we would talk around the trade deadline of, hey, maybe they go out and they buy, and Cardinals fans would say, that's what we used to do in the past of the small buying at the margins, and then you just hope that you get in and see what you can do. I think fans actually support more of this one getting in because they did the thing that they wanted them to do, which was sell at the deadline and accumulate assets and not do marginal buying. If you end up selling your assets, you get top-end prospects like you guys have talked about, you get a number two farm system in all of the sport, and then you get the little cherry on top that says, hey, by the way, you got to experience playoff baseball in October. Sure, maybe you end up going home in two games because you ran into the freaking Dodgers, but you get to experience playoff baseball. Those guys get to experience the biggest stage. I think that's the ultimate win for this franchise because they didn't cut corners to get there. They ended up getting there almost by accident because the core ended up playing better in the second half. That's a win for the organization.
1: Cardinals off today, back in action tomorrow. They'll be in Chicago against the Cubs for a three-game set at Wrigley Field. They are now 13 games back in the division. You can write that off. That's not happening. But the more important race, 2.5 back of the Diamondbacks and the Phillies, who are currently tied for that third spot in the wild card race in the National League. They are both just one game back of the Padres. So it is now a race for two playoff spots. Between the Padres, Diamondbacks, Phillies, Marlins, and Cardinals. Those are the five teams all within 3.5 games from the top to the bottom of that mix right now. Cardinals find themselves legitimately in it heading into the weekend. Alongside Alex and T-Bone, I'm BK. If you guys want to get involved in the show, 314-399-9646. That is the Air Comfort Service text line to do so. 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But next, Kyle Leahy is paying off every possible bet that the Cardinals placed upon him this year. What does it mean for him? What does it mean for the team? We'll talk about that next here on 101 ESPN.
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1: I owe Kyle Leahy an apology. I did not see this coming. In fact, I wanted his ass out of the rotation as quick as possible earlier this year.
4: Taiwan Walker.
1: Yep. The upside just not there.
2: You know? So where is Taiwan Walker these days?
1: I don't think he's pitching.
4: No.
2: Don't you say nobody
4: picked him up.
1: Anybody picked
2: Japan?
1: Him up?
2: Is he in Japan?
4: No,
2: he's not even in Japan.
1: The entire rest of the league said, mm-mm, no thank you. And I was like, that's what we need. We need some Taiwan Walker up in here. And instead,
2: not up in here.
1: They stuck with Kyle Leahy and bet on his upside. They were right.
2: Turns out we don't know development in baseball.
1: Yeah, this was not something that I was able to foresee, and he's been great. He has a 3.3 ERA on the season. Alex, I'm going to read you a list of some pitchers in Major League Baseball that have a worse ERA on the year than Kyle Leahy. You ready?
2: I'm ready.
1: Logan Gilbert, Nolan McLean, Justin Robleski, who was an All-Star this year, Michael Walker, Sandy Alcantara, Logan Webb, Joe Ryan, George Kirby, Taj Bradley, Jacob DeGrom. How about this one? Paul Skeens.
2: Wow.
1: Reed Detmers, Nathan Eovaldi. It's a who's who of major league pitchers. Kevin Gausman, who just went for a pretty good haul at the trade deadline as well. It's basically all the dudes that we talked about as potentially being upgrades for the Cardinals in the rotation, and yet all of them this season, based upon their actual results, have been worse than Kyle Leahy so far this year. He is slightly behind, and I mean slightly behind on the season, Jose Soriano, who we were all super excited about as a potential long-term answer in the rotation. Now, if you look at his stuff, it's not imposing. He is not a guy that's going to come in and overwhelm you. This is not, you know, Jacob Mizorowski, Chris Sale, Cam Schlittler, Dylan Cease. He's not that. But he's pretty damn good. And for all of the same reasons that we've bought into Michael McGreevy with his arsenal and what he's able to do to keep guys off balance, he's been able to do that so far this year, all the way to a tune of a 3.3 ERA. What have you made of Kyle Leahy's performance this year and what it means for the Cardinals moving forward?
2: So that's the part that I think I've taken more from. And look, it's been awesome for Leahy, and I hope he continues that because, man, if they found a diamond in the rough like this that could be a three in your rotation, I mean, that's massive for the Cardinals. But more so than anything, I'm back to trusting this pitching staff again. And there for a long time, I never trusted them. I didn't trust them to bring guys in and get the best stuff from it. I didn't trust them to develop the players through their system to come up and provide the assets to get them through a baseball season. And now with Leahy on top of Andre Pallante and what we saw from Dustin May. Now, Matthew Liberatore is a little bit of a different story here, but I'm back to trusting this again. And by no means am I comparing the two. I'm just going to go off of the last time I trusted some type of pitching staff. This is the same way we felt with Dave Duncan and Tony La Russa, to where every time they brought somebody in, I'll never forget, I think I was in high school still, they signed Sidney Ponson, who was coming off of a terrible season with the Baltimore Orioles, and I'm like, well, this guy was in a Cy Young conversation 5 years ago. Yeah, they could get him back to it. Now, they didn't, failed miserably, and I think they cut him in camp.
4: Oh, way to bring up that
2: example. I'm going off of a group that every time they brought somebody in, and you just go through the list of guys, like Kyle Loesch is the one that comes up all the time for me. They bring guys in, and they say, we can fix whatever this is, or we can get you back on track. And man, they are showing that this season. I know it's one season, but where you think of where Leahy was earlier this year or even last year, where you think of Pallante was last year, where you think of Dustin May was last year, there's three guys that had really good stuff for you this season, and I credit that to the pitching staff.
1: I go back to like the Tyler Lyons era, even, for the Cardinals, right? That 2013 to 2015 stretch where it's not just those guys that you're talking about, the veterans that would come in and would seemingly be the best version of themselves. It was also guys that kind of came out of nowhere and didn't necessarily have this massive prospect pedigree, were late round draft picks, and just they fit into a spot where the Cardinals needed that out of whoever that player was in that given season, right? And Tyler Lyons was one of those guys where in his Cardinals career, he had a 4.0 ERA and gave them 270 innings. It wasn't a ton, but he gave them what they needed. And he always kind of fit whatever it was, whether it was a spot start or a guy coming out and giving them length in the bullpen. They just always had that kind of a guy. And that's what they're doing now again. It seems as though they're starting to produce players like Tyler Lyons that outperform whatever the prospect analysts thought they were going to be. Kyle Leahy's one of those guys. Now, he's better than what Tyler Lyons was, but he's a guy who was not expected to be much at the major league level, broke through one season at the minor leagues, became a good reliever for the Cardinals, and they said, you know what, with how many different pitches he has, we actually think there might be something here. They try it because of the situation they're in, and not only did they have something, T-Bone, they might have a guy that profiles as the next Seth Lugo in Major League Baseball. What would that mean for them if your comparison, which you've made a number of times here on the show, and I kind of poo-poo to be honest.
4: Shocker.
2: I still
4: Dan ends
2: it.
4: In Y. Yeah. BK poo-pooing on a T-Bone idea.
1: He also said that Nolan Gorman was going to have 35-plus home runs and this was going to be a top five.
10: And Max Fonson, I think, was supposed to be a baseball closer this year.
4: Look, yeah. I kept Kyle Leahy in the rotation, okay, guys?
10: Well, let's just say you kept him in by omission. You kept him in by omission.
4: 250 is a solid batting average in this modern era. I look at Kyle Leahy, and like you said, if he becomes a number three, I think it's huge for the Cardinals because you don't have to go out and try and pay for that guy. Because if you go out and try and pay for a number three, you're spending $200 million, $150 million, and like on a 5 or 6 year deal. And now you're talking about a guy that's going to be cost control. And though, yeah, he's a little bit on the older side, it's just because he came up as a reliever. I think pitchers typically age more gracefully than hitters, right? I mean, with a hitter, you're talking about the eye starting to go a little bit, and then they have to start to sell out for pull side power, and it all just disappears within like 3 or 4 years. Look at like Seth Lugo, for example. Lugo's still pitching. He's not been as good this year, but he's still pitching as effective starter that teams would have coveted at the trade deadline if it weren't for the Royals saying, we can't get rid of this guy. He's 36 years old, and he's been a good pitcher for most of his career in 11 years. So
1: he also outperforms a lot of the underlying numbers, and yeah. It's been for multiple seasons now. You look at his fielding independent numbers over the last couple of years in particular, it hasn't necessarily been pretty, but he's found a way to outperform those, and I think it's because of what you've always said, which is, guys are just uncomfortable. They're off balance when they're in the box against him because he throws everything, and you never know in any count what you're going to get. And if you can do that and you can locate it, that's a big second piece of it, you're going to have success at the major league level. Seth Lugo now, since 2022, this is a five-year stretch, has a 3.7 ERA in almost 700 innings pitched.
10: That'll play.
1: Yeah, you'd take that in a heartbeat if that's what ultimately Kyle Leahy becomes, and that's a mid-rotation starter for a good team.
4: Yeah, and again, he's the guy that I think that, and I think this would be the same of Lugo, and now I know he wasn't this 2 years ago. I think it was when the Royals made the playoffs. He was asked to be more of like a one or a two.
1: Yeah.
4: I think that's the kind of guy that you'd love to have start like game three for you in a playoff series, right? Because you would feel like if everything goes for him well, he's going to give you 5 to 6 solid innings, and he's going to strike out probably like 7 to 8 guys. And I think that's about what you need. I mean, you look at Brandon Pfaadt in that 23 postseason run for the Diamondbacks. That's basically what he did. He went 5 innings, gave up like a run or two, kept you in the ballgame, but he struck out like 8 to 10 in those outings. That's what you need from this spot. And I think that's where Kyle Leahy is going to be for his career. The strikeout numbers, like if you look at the Baseball Savant, like I've gone, there's a tool on there where you can compare pitchers, and I've got Lugo's 2024 season up for his percentiles. It looks just like Kyle Leahy's. There's a little bit numbers that are a little bit better than Leahy, but not in a significant way. Lugo had a 3 ERA in 24, and by looking at this page, I would look at this and it was a blind test. I'd go, no, that guy didn't have a 3 ERA. No, no way. But he did.
1: And you wouldn't have bet on it for the next year either. You would have projected forward and said, well, this can't sustain this way. And it did.
4: Yeah.
1: The next
4: exactly.
1: year, he was good as well.
4: And again, I think it just comes down to the fact that he throws 6 different pitches. You know, and he can go to any pitch he wants. He's got the location, which you said, which is a big key to this. You can't have 6 pitches and not locate them.
1: Because Michaelis was that, and then he forgot how to locate
4: exactly.
1: stuff, and he got absolutely rocked.
4: And then he leaked it over the zone a little bit more, and then he really got destroyed. So I think this is a huge development for the Cardinals, because, again, you don't have to go out and pay significant dollars for this. I mean, you can look at like guys like, I would call Eduardo Rodriguez more of like a 3 than a 1 or a 2, and the Diamondbacks gave him $125 mm-hmm. to $150 million. Okay, well, Leahy's going to make like $4 million in the next couple of years. That's a huge win for St. Louis. Now, you have to develop the 1 or 2 or go out and get the 1 or 2. Otherwise, you're going to ask him to be more than what he actually is. But developing this in year one of your rebuild is a huge success.
1: Mentioned this yesterday with Pallante. It also exists for Kyle Leahy now after his performance yesterday. Cardinals under the age of 30 to throw at least 100 innings with a sub 3.5 ERA at this point in the season. So through 23 starts of the regular season. Kyle Leahy and Pallante have done it this year. The last Cardinals to accomplish that. Again, sub 3.5 ERA, 100 plus innings, first 23 starts. So basically just go out there, throw 5 innings regularly, and have a sub 3.5 ERA at this point in the season. Also, don't be geriatric. The last to do so prior to this season, it was Jack Flaherty and Miles Michaelis in 2018. It's been nearly a decade since we've seen a Cardinal starter at this age or younger do what we've seen from Leahy and Pallante this season. I mean, that is your story of why things went wrong. That's it. It's really that simple. They did not have their previous version of Leahy or Pallante lined up after that run of Lynn, Carlos, Waka, Jaime, Shelby Miller, and then into Flaherty, Sandy, all those guys, many of whom ended up being traded. But they did not have the next wave of pitching to be able to supplement what they were building elsewhere. And now it seems as though they might, for the first time in legitimately a decade. So that's a huge story, T-Bone. You're right. And the fact that they're able to do this in year one of the rebuild, pretty damn impressive, because these were not guys we expected to be a part of the core. We thought we were going to be waiting another year. It's why we said at the beginning of the season, the bigger story for them is the offense, not the pitching, because the pitching, it just seemed like filler. It was guys that are just biding their time until you can see Quinn Matthews and Liam Doyle and Gerangelo Sanja. The fact that they were able to surprisingly maybe add a couple of pieces into the core rotation for the next 3 years, it's a huge piece of it. And now you look
2: don't,
1: at where they're at.
2: By the way,
4: I would only bet on like one of those guys sustaining this kind of success moving forward.
1: Yeah, I don't know.
4: If I had to power rank the three of them, I would go probably Leahy 1, Pallante a very distant 2 with McGreevy 3.
1: Okay.
4: But only one of those guys would I put the conductor hat on for.
2: I don't think I'd be doing that.
4: Yeah, no.
1: We are about a week away.
4: No.
1: From this.
4: Well, you're off tomorrow on Friday.
2: Hey, how about you hold up, put that on until they make the playoffs?
4: Yeah.
1: Well, we've got to be a little early.
2: That's
1: how this show works.
4: He's the kind of guy that's going to put the conductor hat on for Mizzou football when they beat Arkansas Pine Bluff.
1: No.
4: Oh, we're still going to the playoff. Woo-hoo!
2: I can't say anything. When the Blues win their first preseason game, I'll put it on.
1: If the Cardinals look good against Chicago and then they start having some good performances next week against Cincinnati, boy, we're going to get to Friday. Be Cardinals versus Philly in the bank.
2: That'd be a really bad time to put that on, man.
1: And we're going to see them for a 3-game set with the playoffs potentially on the line, having come off of series wins against the Yankees, the Rockies, the Phillies, potentially at this point, Chicago and Cincinnati, 5 in a row. Oh, boy, is it going to feel good to put that oversized hat on once again. Can't wait.
2: I don't know why you decide. This is why people don't like you in St. Louis, man.
4: Yeah.
2: Well, you do this reasons. And you sabotage. You sabotage fun. You ruined a no-hitter for T-Bone at the ballpark.
4: Yeah.
2: You're going to ruin a playoff push for Cardinals fans.
1: The guy had thrown 75 pitches through 5
2: innings. You don't ruin a no-hitter.
1: T-Bone was excited about a combined no-hitter. Nobody gets excited about a combined no-hitter.
4: Me and Derek Gould were on the same
1: page. In a regular season, middle of August game.
4: So?
2: You get to see a no-hitter.
4: You know how many have been thrown this year? I think one.
1: Combined no-hitters?
4: No, just a no-hitter in general. Yeah. I think it was a combined no-hitter.
1: You don't even track the combined no-hitters because they don't matter.
4: What?
1: Coming up
4: yes,
1: in 15 minutes, 314-399-9646.
2: Yeah, all the guys after that game were like, guys, good job, but it didn't matter. We got a combined no-hitter. At least we didn't suck, right, guys?
1: That's right. In 15 minutes, we'll get into questions and answers. But next, it sure sounds like Mark Mitchell's not going to be at Mizzou, but he is going to play college basketball next year. We'll talk about it next year on BK and Ferrario.
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1: 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Cardinals beat the Phillies yesterday 7-1 as they take 2 of 3 from Philadelphia. They are off today before they start a 3-game set at the Chicago Cubs over the weekend. 1:20 will be first pitch on Friday. Matthew Liberatore will be on the mound for St. Louis tomorrow. 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You'll be saying, I love my windows.
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2: Alongside Alex and T-Bone, I'm BK. Got the alert yesterday, Alex. Mark Mitchell kind of a court case this morning. I found the location to be somewhat interesting.
3: It was in Missouri, right?
2: Nope.
3: Louisville, Kentucky.
2: Oh. Got an update on that court case earlier today. This is from Kentucky Sports Radio. Take a listen.
4: We are here in downtown Louisville, the courthouse. Mark Mitchell's hearing for his push for a fifth year of eligibility and a potential move to the NCAA transfer portal, setting up a possible move to the University of Kentucky as a Wildcat to wrap up his college career. This is KSR's official rapid reaction. We don't have a reaction because there's nothing to react to. Unfortunately, the hearing got postponed to tomorrow. So we're going to be back here Friday morning, 11 a.m. for just do all of this again. Let's try it one more time, run it back. Not fun. Big waste of my time, but that's okay. It's okay. Go Cavs.
2: Damn. So that was your update. Your update is that there is no
3: update. He was
2: update.
3: A little passive-aggressive.
2: Mark Mitchell is asking for the ability to get another year, even though he didn't enter the portal. He's asking to be able to enter the portal and play for a different team at this point in the offseason. Alex, my guess, my assumption, my belief is that Mark Mitchell, if he plays a fifth year this year, it'll probably be at Kentucky. For those that aren't familiar, Mark Mitchell was a Mizzou basketball player over the last couple of seasons, and he was a very good Mizzou basketball player over the past couple of years. This past season, he averaged 18 points, 5 rebounds, and 4 assists per game. He was one of the best players in the SEC, and if he goes to Kentucky, the expectation is he will make about $6 million to play for the Kentucky Wildcats this year. Good for him. I know there's going to be Mizzou fans that look at this and say it changes the way that I view Mark Mitchell. It changes the way that I remember his time at Mizzou. That's more than fine if that's the way you feel. I won't feel that way. This is a weird situation. I sympathize with his current situation.
3: Crying.
2: No, but like if he knew in March that he was going to be eligible to play in 2026, I think he'd be back at Mizzou. I think Mizzou would have handled the offseason differently.
3: I don't think they would have had the money to spend on him?
2: They wouldn't have brought Bryson Tiller in. They just wouldn't have brought in the guy that they did from Kansas, and then they'd give that money and that roster spot to Mark Mitchell instead. But they brought in Bryson Tiller. And it's kind of tough for you to go to Bryson Tiller and say, hey, we sold you on this thing, this idea, this role, and actually you're going to be a backup for us. You're going to be making, I would assume, a few million bucks to sit on the bench and be the seventh player in the rotation this season. I'm going to guess Tiller wouldn't be overly thrilled about that idea when he gave up the opportunity to go to other big-time schools to play at Mizzou. That's not the only reason. There's also roster spot situations. There's the $6 million of it all that Mizzou would have to find a way to find at this point to match the offer from Kentucky. It just sucks, man. It sucks that this is what it's come to for teams across the country. Mizzou's not the only one that's in this spot, but they're probably the most high profile because of how good of a player Mark Mitchell is. Most players as good as him don't play 4 years at two different schools and still have this year of eligibility. Really, one of the only other guys is Robbie Avila, who we haven't heard any updates on. So it sucks. It's unfortunate, but good for Mark Mitchell for going and making his money at a different school. I don't diminish him, or I don't look at his time at Mizzou any differently because he's doing this.
3: I don't look down or diminish any student athlete right now that decides to flip any off season, because if you can go out there and make that type of money, and let's be honest, Mark Mitchell's probably not going to be an NBA player. Man, make as much money possible as you can because of what this NIL and everything that's in front of you in the program. If it allows you to go make $6 million and it means you have to plead your case, or it means you have to flip to a different school, so be it, man, because this is probably this is the most money you're going to make in your career if you're not going to the next step out of college athletics. So I'm never going to look down on these guys to take advantage of what's in front of them to make as much money possible, because it's continuing to evolve in college athletics. I mean, hockey has it now with basketball and football. If it's there, go grab it for you, because you're setting your future up the best way you possibly can.
2: And it is my understanding that he took less over the last couple of years to be at Mizzou.
3: Yeah.
2: And the fact that he took less then and is now going to be able to go out and get his money in what is probably his final time to get that kind of a payday. I don't think Mark Mitchell's a future NBA player. He's a good player. Probably could have a successful overseas career if that's what he wants to do. But this is the big payday, right? Like, you get $6 million. If you invest that right, you never have to really work another day in your life. Mm. Your life and your kids' lives are set up for at least the next decade. And you can, you know, start your own business with this kind of seed money. If you have $6 million to spend, like, you can buy yourself a house. You can buy your parents a house. You can pay for the beginning portions of whatever your business is that you want to go into. And you could start something that's longer lasting because you made this decision financially to benefit yourself and to really do something in a selfish way. And I don't say that as a, like, a derogatory statement towards him, saying that because you have the opportunity to do that. You have the right to do something selfishly and to really put yourself first for the first time in your collegiate career. So good for him. Again, it sucks. I wish he could come back to Mizzou. I want nothing more than to see Mark Mitchell play with Jason Crow Jr. this year and for Mizzou to be a legit title contender, because that's what could have happened if he came back to Mizzou. But that's not the reality that we live in here, and college sports are a mess right now, and because of all of that, it's leading to something like this. So I think he's probably going to win this court case. My guess is he'll probably end up playing for Kentucky this upcoming year, and Kentucky will be really good in part because he's playing for Kentucky.
1: Yeah, and like you said there a minute ago, it's just unfortunate circumstances for Mizzou, because Mizzou would love to have him back. They couldn't have planned on the fifth-year eligibility thing going this direction, right? Like, I mean, we're all excited that the NCAA is finally trying to lay some ground rules. Now, we'll see if it even holds up in court beyond this year when we're talking about this, but they couldn't have foreseen this coming. Same with SLU, for example. They couldn't have foreseen that they could possibly have a chance to bring Robbie Avila back. Same with Illinois. I think there's a chance, if Boswell wants to, he could argue for a chance to come back and play for a fifth year. I don't think he's going to, because I think he's got to deal with Charlotte in the G League. But you can't plan on that kind of thing if you're any of these schools. And that's where this really is kind of thrown a wrench into everything, is trying to figure out, okay, well, are these guys allowed? Are these guys not allowed? Well, you couldn't plan for that when the first transfer portal opened. Now there's almost a whole second window that has become available.
3: You screw yourself up more if you plan for it to be there and it's not there, and you don't have that roster spot.
1: I don't think, now maybe you've read something else, I don't think Kentucky left the roster spot open in the event of this occurring. I think they just happened to miss out on people that they wanted and had this spot available.
2: The other thing is they've just got more money.
1: Yeah.
2: Like, I don't think this is about roster spots. I think Mizzou would have figured out a way to make the roster spot work. I think this is about, they have $6 million to spend potentially. And I'm just saying that number because that's what's been reported out there. Maybe it's bigger, maybe it's slightly less, but that's the number that's out there right now. They have $6 million and Mizzou doesn't. Can you blame Mizzou for not having $6 million to spend after already putting together their roster? No, I don't think that's a reasonable thing to be upset about. Now, if this all came down to the NCAA decided, hey, if you have a roster spot, you can take these guys, and if you don't, you can't. In that case, I think it would have been reasonable to be mad at Mizzou, because you could have not taken that 15th player that's not going to see the court this year. That could have potentially changed things. I don't think that's what this is about. I think this is about money. I think Mizzou doesn't have the same money. This is, again, this is a guess. I think Mizzou does not have the same money that Kentucky has. I think it's a reasonable belief. And because they weren't able to ultimately match the offer, he went to the highest bidder. I think a lot of us can also relate to that. If we were in the spot that Mark Mitchell's at, where he was suddenly awarded with something that he never foresaw, he did not believe that he was going to have another opportunity to play college basketball, and suddenly you're in the mix of like a true free agent type of status, and one of the greatest basketball programs in the history of the sport says, hey, you can come play at what is basically a cathedral for college athletics, and you're going to make $6 million to do so for one season. Go ahead and turn that down.
3: Yeah.
2: Please, by all means, go ahead and turn that down. If I'm Mark Mitchell, I'm probably not. I wish I could, but I don't think that I could do that. No. Unless the spot that I've been at the last 2 years can either match or exceed that offer. And Mizzou just wasn't going to be able to do that, most likely.
3: Look, dangle $6 million in front of me. I'll do whatever I have to get it. Whatever I have to.
2: By the way, I was on the Mizzou website earlier today for their Hill seats, which went on sale today at 10 a.m. I was quite surprised when I saw what the ticket prices were. They had not released this publicly prior to today when they went on sale. I was in the queue, waited about 10 minutes, got in, and I figured, these are probably going to all be sold out. And then I saw the ticket price, and I was like, I see why they're not sold out. So for the Arkansas Pine Bluff game, this one's not bad. $45 per person. All right, cool. No problem. Troy, $50 a person. Great. I think that's reasonable. Then you get into the SEC portion of the schedule, and this is, again, for GA general admission. You're sitting on a hill, either on a rock or artificial turf, with a bunch of students. For Florida, for one ticket, general admission to sit on the hill at Mizzou, $180.
3: I'm not paying that to sit on a rock.
2: For Texas A&M, $150.
1: Not no paying way. That to sit on
2: I'm not
1: paying
2: for that the to... Texas game. Mizzou 50. Versus Texas, Columbia, Faurot Field at Memorial Stadium. $210 to sit on the hill.
3: That's the Manning bump.
2: Against Arch Manning and Cam Coleman and Ray Wingo. Against Kentucky, $90. Okay, cool. And then against Oklahoma, $120.
3: I'm just going to grab...
2: That's all general admission, man.
3: I'm just going to grab a rock and roll it into my house, and I'll put it in front of a television, and I'll sit on that for free.
2: Ooh, baby. I was quite surprised.
3: Which one are you paying all the money for?
2: We were thinking about doing it for the Pine Bluff game, but my wife said, hey, we're going potentially with my father-in-law. He'd probably prefer to have a seat, and considering that the seats on the secondary market are going for like $30...
1: I don't blame him.
2: And the hill is going for $45.
3: Yeah.
2: We'll go ahead and take the seat.
3: Look, man, I know you're married and you've been married for a long time. You don't want to tell your father-in-law to sit on a rock, no matter how long you've been married to him.
2: Yeah. If the tickets for the rocks were like $25 and the seats were $50, I would have thought about saying, hey, we're going to sit on a rock today. But
3: okay.
2: For it to be more expensive to sit in the general admission, I'll go ahead and take the seat this time around. 314-399-9646. That's the Air Comfort Service text line. Questions and answers coming up next.
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1: 3-9-9-9-6-4-6. That's the Air Comfort Service text line for questions and answers from the 314. Guys, if the Cardinals made the playoffs, how would you structure the bullpen and the rotation? Boy.
2: Oh, boy.
1: Well, what a time to be alive.
2: Livy's not pitching.
3: He's not on the playoff roster.
1: He'd be in
2: He's in the bullpen. I think I'd go...
1: Who starts game one for you?
2: McGreevy.
1: Interesting. I would not have him starting game one.
3: I'd go Pallante game one.
1: Really? Wow, we all have a different game one starter. That's fun.
3: I don't know, late. He's going to have the innings to go.
1: We talked to some people around the organization. I think he'd be okay.
3: I'd still go Pallante game one. I would go Pallante one, Leahy two.
2: I'd go McGreevy one, Pallante two, Leahy three.
1: I'd go, interesting, Leahy one, McGreevy two, Pallante three. Because I would want Pallante to be available out of the bullpen for game two in the event that I need.
2: And Quinn Matthews four.
1: Quinn would be in my bullpen.
3: He'd be probably my top lefty coming out of the pen if he pitches well down the home stretch. Bullpen-wise, though, like how you structure that. That's why I don't know if Libby would make it. I mean, they may want to carry...
1: If Ferguson goes out and you put Libby in.
2: Yeah, I'd have Libby
1: Ferguson
2: in
1: probably
2: yeah,
1: I'd rather, make the playoff roster.
3: I'd probably carry Ferguson.
2: Are you kidding me?
3: Yeah, he had two bad games. I'm assuming that he's not going to walk every battery
2: scene. Two bad games is giving up like three runs or something.
3: Libby's had three walks in back-to-back appearances. Libby's had a bigger sample size, and he is still in the rotation.
2: Yeah, bigger sample size at a bullpen where he was good.
3: No, yeah, but I don't know that his stuff plays that way
2: I can't
3: anymore.
2: Believe I just you know heard Caleb Ferguson come out of your mouth.
1: Cooper Chirpy.
2: Jared Schuster. Dude, stop it with the Chirpy thing.
1: I'm not kidding. I would really consider it.
2: Bryson Motz maybe gets a chance.
3: No, I don't think he would.
1: I wonder if they call up Cooper Jerpy as their 28th man for the September,
3: I think
1: by
3: it
1: the
3: depends
1: way.
3: On what they want to do with him next year. Like, if they want him to be a starter next year, they probably have him just keep starting down in the minors to gain more innings, because it's not like he's thrown a lot over the last couple years. But if they are thinking, what if we made him our top lefty bullpen option going into next year? I could then see them decide
1: stretch
3: to
1: him
3: that
1: out the way that they did with Libby and the way that they did with Kyle Leahy.
3: The tough part is, though, I don't know. Like, ideally, you wouldn't even have to do that because your pipeline will just develop enough pitching or you go out and sign somebody to fill that. So, like, it almost, to me, feels like a path of, do we actually believe this guy can be a starter for us? If so, let's continue to build him up and even do that going into next year. Or do we just see him long-term as a bullpen arm that's going to be awesome and he can make a hell of a living doing that? That's kind of the path that they're in. I don't know that it's a path of, well, he goes to bullpen, then we stretch him back out.
1: 314-399-9646. That's the Air Comfort Service text line from the 314. Guys, would it be a slap in the face to the fan base if Baez does not get the call-up this weekend? No, I forgot about this, but there's 130 at-bats, which is a limit for your rookie eligibility. So it's 45 days and fewer than 130 at-bats. If they played him every day down the stretch right now, and it would truly have to be like basically every day, and not get pinch hit for late in games, they would potentially go over that. So that's going to be the thing that they probably use to avoid it. I also just don't know that they need to yet this weekend. I saw there was a report that they're not planning to do so. If they go up against a lefty, and I think they're scheduled to, what is it, Saturday?
3: I don't have
1: the schedule in front of me, but I think that's when they go up against the lefty. I kind of like to see it, but no, I don't think it's a slap in the face.
2: Yeah, I just don't understand the slap in the face narrative. Like, they'll bring them up when they feel like it's ready, and everything that they've done this season has been beneficial to the players and the timeliness of these guys. And I don't know if it's necessary to just call the guy up because you want to see him. It's not a slap in the face. It's the proper management.
3: I think if he's not up here by September 1st, then I would consider that a slap in the face, because then you don't have to worry about the 45 days and the 100 and whatever it is, 30, 40 at bats. He won't get close to that. And I don't know what else they're looking for him to do at Triple A level, right? If they're like saying, well, we want him to cut down on his strikeouts, I hate to inform you, I don't think that's going to happen. So that's when I would consider September 1st, he's not up here when rosters expand. To me, that would be a slap in the face.
1: From the 217, do you guys wear your team's gear at an opposing team stadium? I have Blues at Wild tickets for October, and I'm debating if I should wear my Blues jersey or not.
2: Hell yeah, you should.
3: Just hope they don't get killed, because let me tell you, like, I wore Illinois gear to Indiana football, and they lost 70-7. That was a long walk down the stairs.
2: Really awkward. You got to be prepared for both sides of it.
3: Like, I'm going to Kansas City next week, and I'm going to the Royals game on Friday. I'll be wearing Cardinals gear too.
1: It's Cardinals aren't in Cardinals game or Cardinals.
2: BK wears
3: Cardinals
2: Bobby
3: aren't playing. The Royals aren't hosting the Cardinals. It's like Royals Tigers. I'm going to wear my Cardinals gear.
1: Oh, see.

0: That, I think, is lame.
1: Oh, yeah.
2: That's lame?
0: Yeah.
2: No way.
0: Your team is not playing, and you wear their gear to a baseball game.
1: Yeah,
0: I think that's lame.
2: No, that's not lame at all.
1: Yeah, that's
0: if you wear a hat, I think that's one thing.
2: No,
1: don't be the weird guy that wears a jersey of a team that's not even playing.
2: No, I'm not wearing gear for two teams that I don't root for.
0: That's fine. Wear a neutral shirt.
2: No,
0: the shirt that you're wearing today.
2: I'm there as a baseball fan.
0: Then wear
2: a
0: MLB.
1: Be Rob Lowe. Wear the MLB logo.
0: I think is weird.
1: I think you're lame.
0: If your team is playing and you're on the road, I think it's great to wear your own team's uniform. Shirt, whatever.
1: Yeah, you look lost doing that.
0: Yeah, if you're going to a game between like the Bulls and the Timberwolves and you wear Knicks stuff, I think that's weird.
1: I think you're a loser.
2: No, I think you're just supporting your team and you're there to go explore the different arenas and ballparks.
0: But then wear something.
1: So then
0: different.
1: You don't have to wear a
0: Cardinals thing to a Royals versus Tigers game.
2: Coming from the guy who brought Kansas City gear into our office today.
0: Yeah, because I'm a Royals fan.
2: Yeah, I know. We're not in a Kansas City market.
0: I mean, I wore a Bobby Wood Jr. shirt to a Royals versus Cardinals game because the Royals were playing.
1: That still doesn't.
0: I do. I have worn it on
1: air. That is a different conversation than this.
0: As we were talking about the Cardinals.
1: You only wear the home team or the road team to a game. You can't wear a team that's not playing.
2: I'm going to wear my Cardinals gear and you guys can't talk me out.
1: No, you're right. We can't, but people will yell at you, ever been here before?
0: Somebody said, I did that back at Kauffman when the Cardinals were good. The Royals fans patted me on the back and congratulated me on supporting a winning team.
2: Well, they might do that for me when I go, too.
1: Kansas City guys are very nice, apparently.
0: Yeah, they also
1: understand.
0: What
1: happened to you, man?
0: Well, where do you want to begin? Coming up
1: We go, can I give you a quick update?
0: Sure.
1: We were not caught on AI by Mason McTavish Pictures.
0: It was real?
1: It was real. Here it is on NHL.com. My boy is actually yoked.
0: Well, we don't know.
1: No, it's NHL.com, man.
0: I don't know.
1: Also, for Blues fans, it says in here, does he prefer lifting or cardio? And he says lifting, so I don't know if speed's going to be a factor this year.
0: From the 636, BT called out a fan for doing this exact same thing, wearing a Cubs jersey last night at a Cardinals game.
2: Yeah. BT,
1: you gotta wear the jersey of a team that's playing.
0: Or just wear anything else. I think a hat is perfectly fine.
1: Or be the guy that wears like an NFL jersey to a Major League Baseball game.
0: That's weird.
2: A little weird.
0: That's weird.
2: At least I'm supporting the right
0: sport.
2: Why
0: is that different?
2: That's the wrong sport.
1: It's the wrong team.
2: No.
1: You're not going to support baseball. You're going to support the team that's playing.
2: No, I'm going to support baseball. And tour the ballpark.
0: Then wear Major League Baseball.
1: Then be Rob Lowe and wear the MLB logo on your hat.
0: Coming up in about 15 minutes, we'll dive into some NFL quick hitters. But next, this list shows exactly where the Cardinals are at their winning window, and it might be opening sooner than we expected. We'll talk about that next here on 101 ESPN.
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7: 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So ESPN.com ranked the top 50 players in Major League Baseball earlier today. Have you seen this list, Alex?
8: I have not.
7: T-Bone, I know you have. How many Cardinals do you think made it? Top 50 players in Major League Baseball based upon what they have done in the 2026 campaign.
8: I would say three. Walker, Weatherholt, Burleson, I'll put on there.
7: There are two.
8: Walker, Weatherholt.
7: That is correct. Who do you think was the top ranked player from the Cardinals?
8: I would say Walker.
7: Weatherholt.
8: Wow.
7: At number 32 in Major League Baseball,
8: I do too.
7: J.J. Weatherholt. Ahead of Paul Skeens, ahead of Juan Soto, ahead of Nick Kurtz, ahead of Hunter Goodman and Bryce Harper and Michael Harris, Jordan Walker came in at number 45 in front of Fernando Tatis Jr., Willie Abreu, Julio Rodriguez, among others. What does that tell you? What is your takeaway from the Cardinals? Two top 50 players in Major League Baseball, the number one guy on the team, J.J. Weatherholt, number two, Jordan Walker. I think you can make a pretty strong case. I agree with you, Alex. I think Alec Burleson should be on this list. I think it's kind of crazy that he's not.
8: Yeah.
7: But what do you make of this, that they already have, this year, two players on this list?
8: I mean, that this rebuild is not going to be as long as we think it's going to be. I mean, typically when you hear the word rebuild, what's the first thing you think of? 5 to 7 years before you're going to see a team be competitive again? And frankly, when you're going into a rebuild, you're looking for one of those players. You're hoping you can draft one of those players and develop them, which again goes into that 5 to 7 year window. The fact that you started a rebuild and not only already had the guy in your house, but could kind of evaluate him and kind of up his talent to Jordan Walker's level and then just bring in a J.J. Weatherholt and it all of a sudden clicked that way. I mean, this rebuild now feels a lot like just a retool to where you're talking 2 to 3 years of it being competitive. And man, if everything goes accordingly, we talked about this. 2028 realistically looks like a season that you point to and say, man, their position players are set. They've got everybody in a position you feel comfortable with. Now it's about how did your pitching develop and is that the time to go spend money or assets to bring in the missing piece that you'd need to open up that window?
5: Yeah, I saw this and it kind of reinforced what I had thought early on in the year and was saying of this window is starting to open up sooner than they expect. Because like I look at this and I think you're right. I think both of you said, I mean, I think there's an argument for Burley to be in the top 50. And if it weren't for, honestly, a month and a half stretch there for Yvonne Herrera, you could probably talk yourself into putting him into the top 50, and he'd probably be in the top 100 already, even though he had the slow start or that.
8: Does it hurt him that he doesn't have a position, though?
5: Not maybe. I mean, it would hurt him to get to the top 50, but I don't think it would hurt him to be in the top 100.
8: Oh, yeah, I'm with you there.
5: And that's where, like, I just look at this and go, that's the core four that we've been talking about. And, you know, it's not a guarantee that those four guys are going to be this good 3 years from now, right? I mean, there's a chance that you could see Yvonne Herrera that month and a half long stretch he had where he was really cold. That could just be him in like 2 years, right? Where he doesn't hit for any power and he doesn't get on base and he just hits for a little bit of average. So I saw this list and it was a reminder to me of they are closer to the winning window than maybe some people think. And it's not time to just completely push chips in all the way, but it is time to start throwing a couple of chips into the middle maybe. And not just sitting on your hands and saying, well, we're going to wait 3 years for this pipeline to really start developing pitching. I think they are closer than they may think they are.
7: I had a couple of takeaways from this that are a little more big picture. Mahomes Longbody says one of them, tells me baseball is a year-to-year sport. Man, there's so much truth to that.
8: Mm-hmm.
7: There are guys that last year were outstanding and would have been in the top five in this list. I'm immediately thinking about, hey, what's going on over there in Seattle right now? Cal Raleigh. He's been one of the worst qualified hitters in Major League Baseball this year. Last year hit 60 home runs. That's weird. And that is just, that's baseball, right? Like, weird stuff happens where guys year to year, for whatever reason, just aren't the same dudes. Fernando Tatis Jr., he's in this top 50, despite the fact that for the first couple of months of the season, he was awful. And then over the last, like, 6 weeks, basically, he looks like prime Fernando Tatis Jr. again, which is, again, strange and odd, but it's baseball. And that's just the way that the game goes. So that's one thing. Also, Pete Crow Armstrong is number two on this list. If you watched him in the second half of last year, you would have thought that he would have been one of the worst players this season. You watch him in the first half last year, again, he was among the best in the MVP conversation. And that's where he is once again this year. So baseball fluctuates depending on the year, the week, the month that you're watching. The other thing that I had on this, boy, is it a young man's game. Pete Crow Armstrong at number two on this list. Jacob Mizorowski is the top pitcher on this list if you put Shohei Ohtani into a category of his own. Bobby Witt Jr.'s up there. Christopher Sanchez. I don't know if you would consider him to truly be young, but he does feel kind of like a young breakout pitcher over the last couple of years. Junior Caminero is at 7. James Wood is at 8. Cam Schlittler is at 9. I just named the majority of the top 9 players, and they're all very young for the most part. CJ Abrams at 12. Dylan Dingler at 13. Kevin McGonigal, 15. Bryce Terang at 16. Ellie De La Cruz at 19. Ben Rice at 20. The game's just going younger. Guys are better, quicker than you would typically expect, and I do think that is a good trend for the Cardinals if you are somebody that believes that they'll be able to take off and become a true contender sooner rather than later, and that is really building around your position player core. I didn't read many pitchers there. I think pitching, it takes a little bit longer, but from a position player perspective, dude, you can hit the ground running nowadays in Major League Baseball if you're the kind of talent that J.J. Weatherholt is or hopefully Rainio Rodriguez is going to.
8: And that's why 2028 is so intriguing. We've talked about this off-air and a little on-air yesterday. Like, just go through it. If you think Rodriguez is there in 2028, if you think and hopefully Jesus Baez is there in 2028, you've got Josh Baez in left field. You've got Jordan Walker. You've got Wynn and Weatherholt and Burleson and Herrera. You're talking about one position, center field. And you've got a couple of outs with Ty Pete and a couple couple of others in your system.
7: The other thing is, if you have that many guys that are good, it puts less pressure to get it right with center field. Yeah, you can have somebody like
8: Church and Perea.
7: Exactly. And you can make it work. Or you can trade for a guy or sign a guy for $10 million. Like the next Harrison Bader, you can just go get him. That's what the Dodgers have done. You can trade for the next Tommy Edman. Again, that's what the Dodgers have done to be able to make it work that way too.
8: Well, and the best part about that too is if you're clicking on all of those guys, you're cost controlled at that spot. Now you're paying some of them, maybe giving them extensions. But if you feel like pitching is slow to catch up to that, then you go out and add that pitcher. Then you go out there and say, well, let's go get the one guy and backfill it with people that are in our pipeline that are still developing. I mean, we were talking so much about Leahy and Pallante and McGreevy and what Quinn Matthews can be. Maybe Liam Doyle's at that spot. Sanja, Tanner Franklin. You can backfill it with those guys, but then you spend the assets to go get that one dude and say, cool, now we're ready to roll.
5: Yeah, and the thing that you mentioned, the pitching, the thing that they need is they need a pitcher to land on this list.
7: Agreed.
5: Whether it's homegrown or they go and get him external, I don't really care. They need a pitcher to land on this list. Otherwise, it's not going to matter if you have four guys that are position players in the top 50. I mean, look at it. It's a tale as old as time. If you don't have pitching, you don't win in baseball. And I don't care how star-studded your lineup is. You have to have pitching at an elite level, and that's the one thing that they're going to be missing on this list. And that's the thing to where I'm fascinated to see because I think, now maybe you guys will disagree with me on this, I think their position player grouping right now is ready to win. The pitching is the thing that is lagging far behind, and that's the thing that I'm curious to see if they try and accelerate it this offseason or not. My guess would be they don't, just because, one, I don't know how much of an offseason we're going to have, and two, I think they want to try and do this internally. But that's the one area for me that they've got to try and get that caught up quickly here as this position player core is hitting its stride right now, because BK is right. I mean, you can look at this list, and there's a bunch of guys that weren't here last year or were on this list last year that aren't in the top 50. I mean, it can go like that. And I don't mean go to where Jordan Walker doesn't learn how to hit again, but if Jordan Walker's just 5% above league average compared to 33% above league average, that changes a lot of what this lineup looks like.
8: Yeah, I mean, for me, I think you're still kind of hoping to develop a couple of more complimentary guys just a little more consistently so that when your top four disappear for a little bit, you've got them to step in. But I don't disagree with you fully to this extent of they've got guys that I look at and say, you could win meaningful games with a couple of these pieces in that spot. And that's why, I mean, you do have to look at it and say, okay, we've got four catchers in our system. We've got a lot of these prospects in our pipeline. At what point do we wait on these pieces versus, okay, we think we've got the right stuff. We're not going to expedite this by trading everything to go get a older pitcher to win right now. But at what point do you look at it and say, maybe let's go out there and see if we can get a middle-aged guy who's cost-controlled that could come in and kind of move this thing along rather than be patient and wait for it to happen?
7: As I go through this list and see, so I just looked up the teams that have odds on FanDuel of 20-1 or better to win the World Series. There are seven of them. It's the Dodgers, Yankees, Brewers, Rays, Braves, Cubs, and Red Sox. Those are the seven teams right now that have 20-1 odds or better to win the World Series in 2026. If you're looking at the pitching side of things, the Dodgers have Shohei Ohtani at number one on this list, Yamamoto at 18, and Skubal in the top 20. The Yankees have Cam Schlittler at 9. The Brewers have Mizorowski at 4. The Rays have Rasmussen at 38. The Braves have, I know they've Sale. Got they've got Sale. He's at, I want to see, number 10 on this list. I don't think the Cubs have anybody on this list.
5: No,
7: if I'm not mistaken. They've got PCA, and I think he's their only guy actually on the list overall. And then for the Red Sox, I know they've got Wilson Contreras. I'll see if they've got
8: Sonny Gray's not on there.
7: Any pitchers. No. I don't think he was. Yeah. So the Cubs and the Red Sox are the only two teams on this list that do not have a top 50 player as a starting pitcher. And I think a lot of us with T-Bone, I know that's why you're skeptical of the Cubs, is you don't think they can win the World Series this year because they don't have the pitching. They don't have the starting pitcher that you can truly believe in. Now, the Red Sox have that guy. He's been hurt for a decent portion of the season. I also think it's kind of crazy to not have Sonny Gray on this list. That seems
8: kind of where I was at, too.
7: It seems wrong.
8: I think I saw Dan Plesac put his list together of players this season, and he had like Sonny Gray as like a top 10 player this year.
7: I mean, he's got a 2.8 ERA on the season.
8: Yeah.
7: I
5: And he strikes guys out. This isn't
8: say,
5: like
8: strikeouts
5: this isn't
8: are up
5: a 280 RA with Pallante strikeout.
7: He's
5: numbers.
7: Third in the Cy or fourth in the Cy Young voting right now. For American League Cy Young contender status based upon the Vegas odds.
5: Yeah.
7: So I just think that's a wrong ranking. I think Sonny Gray should
5: now,
7: be on this list.
5: This would play into kind of what I was tracking while you ran through that, and I was going in my head. I think Rasmussen was homegrown, but and it gets skewed because of the Dodgers. But of the seven starting pitchers that you named from those teams, three were homegrown, four were acquired externally.
8: Schlittler, Rasmussen, and who's the other one?
7: Miz.
5: Mizorowski.
8: Yeah.
5: Yeah, and if you throw in those other teams, like I'm with you, I would be willing to put Sonny Gray in the top 50, an external acquisition.
8: Yeah.
5: By the Boston Red Sox, Crochet, external acquisition. Even the Braves, if you want to just throw the Dodgers ones to the side since none of theirs are really homegrown, Chris Sale was external, you know? And like the guy that they tried to develop internally was Strider, and he's only put it together for like one good season, and then he's dealt with injuries. Like most of these teams have to go outside to get that guy. Now, ideally, you'd like to be like the Rays, where you develop the guy that ends up, like, hopefully Doyle becomes that guy.
8: Mm-hmm.
5: But the reason I keep saying of, hey, I think the position players are here, how aggressive will they be to try externally to push this thing forward a bit? You may be waiting like 3 years before you figure out if Doyle's going to be that guy or not. And by that point, what's your position player group look like? That's the biggest fear I have in the back of my head as this build goes along.
8: Yeah,
5: is that they are here quicker on the position player side, and then the pitching doesn't develop around it, and they don't go externally.
7: The Red Sox are one of those teams that you could talk about where they did have the pitching. They had the pitching pipeline that Chaim Bloom had developed, and they said, it's not enough.
8: Mm-hmm.
7: We need to go supplement this, and we're going to go get Garrett Crochet. We're going to go get Sonny Gray. We're going to add in Ranger Suarez. And those are going to be our top guys, and we're going to allow time for these younger players that are coming through our system that we do believe are going to be good pitchers, especially Toll and Early. They eventually traded one of those guys. But we believe that they're going to be good, but right now we need them to be good immediately. And those guys aren't there yet. And I think that's normal. It's pretty rare that you see a guy like Jacob Mizorowski come in and immediately take the league by storm. It is more common for guys to go the path of like an Andre Pallante, where, hey, year one, two, and three, there's some ups and downs, but then as they start to settle in, year four, year five, you see more of it. Christopher Sanchez was one of those guys. He's homegrown, but it took a little while to become this. He was always pretty good, but he became an ace by like, what, year four or five?
5: Yeah.
7: And that's a normal path for a legit starting pitching prospect. Like, Christopher Sanchez, the first three seasons, it was a 5 ERA, a 5.6 ERA, and then a 3.5 ERA for half of the season. And then, boom, year four, 27 years old, 31 starts, becomes an ace. 3.3 ERA that season, 180 innings. It was the first time, though, that he went pole to pole as that guy in the front portion of their rotation. So I agree with you, T-Bone. I do think they're eventually going to have to go out there, bite the bullet, and whether it's trade or signing, go get the guy that ultimately unlocks what their rotation's going to be.
5: And if you've got those top-end guys, like Philly's a great example of this, sure, they probably believed internally, hey, Sanchez, we can develop this guy into being a top-end starter. We need time and we need less pressure on him. Like Wheeler and Nola took the pressure off of him of having to become that guy. Like my fear is that by the time we start to see Doyle, which I think that conversation will become real about this time next year if his development goes to plan, I mean, there's going to be people looking at him going, all right, there's our number one. Okay, go get him, Liam Doyle. You're the number one for the St. Louis Cardinals. No, he may need like 2 or 3 years to develop into that guy. And as we've talked about with the position players, it can go quickly of how quick that core kind of starts to not rot out, but doesn't end up being this high of a ceiling that you're seeing right now from them.
7: Coming up next, it's time for some NFL quick hitters here on BK and Ferrario.
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7: Is Jaden Daniels okay?
8: Doesn't sound like it.
7: Has anybody checked on him? Just it's a like wellness check real quick.
8: Look, man, he was disrespected. Blame him.
7: An attorney representing Commanders quarterback Jaden Daniels has informed LSU that the LSU Tigers can no longer use his name, image, or likeness, according to an August 5th letter sent to their athletic director.
8: Hell yeah, Jaden.
7: At the center of a dispute, according to the statement from Daniels' spokesperson, is that the Tigers are allowing sophomore cornerback DJ Pickett to wear the number 5 jersey that Daniels wore when he became LSU's Heisman Trophy winner in 2023.
8: Unbelievable.
7: It's the first time that a player has worn the number 5 since he left for the NFL.
8: Who is this schmuck? Huh? What's he ever done?
7: Who cares?
8: What do you mean? He's a legend at LSU.
5: I'm with
7: you.
8: What a joke. Disrespectful.
7: He said he feels disrespected considering Joe Burrow, nobody has worn his number 9 since he left for the NFL.
5: But it's not retired, right?
7: Technically, no. It hasn't been worn by anybody else.
8: Didn't Joe Burrow win a natty?
7: He did. Well, they were undefeated. The greatest offense maybe in the history
8: Jaden
7: of college
8: won a natty
7: football.
8: With LSU. That's what I'm forgetting.
7: They lost like 4 games.
8: Oh.
5: Yeah, okay. They
7: won the Heisman, though, individually, yeah. Quite a year for him.
8: Again.
7: He individually beat Mizzou.
8: Again. Yeah, I watched that game.
5: That game was unbelievable.
8: That was when I was out on Mizzou because I was so frustrated, but understandably so for how damn good he was. I'm just saying, man. This guy's
7: this is his right, whatever.
8: This guy's a
5: sophomore. Did you see the latest in this story? There's a report
8: there's
5: coming
8: the
5: out.
8: Latest?
5: Of, yeah, apparently there's a report that he's also asking that LSU give up their copy of the Heisman Trophy to him.
7: So he's big mad.
5: Yeah, yeah, yeah. I want my other statue.
8: Well, you should be. Don't disrespect the guy. He worked hard to do what he did. Can't believe you guys are okay with this.
7: Why? Why is this something you're concerned about? If you're Jaden Daniels,
5: shouldn't you be working like I don't know, getting better in year three?
8: Shouldn't you be worrying about your legacy in the NFL, not so yeah. much in your college football career? Maybe he thinks that this is going to be the best it gets.
7: I just can't imagine this being something that you spend any time thinking about. Oh my God, they forgot to keep my jersey away from another player that's going to be playing for them this season when it's a number 5 and they already don't use the number 9. There's only so many single-digit numbers to go around, man. It's like the Yankees where, good luck getting a single digit. They've retired all of them, man. Like, this is crazy. I don't think it really matters big picture, either for him, for the Commanders.
5: The other thing that's surprising, not surprising, but is so just out there for me is baseball, like you mentioned it. Baseball, they retire numbers, right? Like, yeah. That's a thing. Football, it's more like Ring of Honors than it is numbers, right? Like, no, I don't know that I can name a bunch of, like, numbers that are retired in football, if any.
7: Especially college, where they have 100 dudes on the roster.
5: Exactly. And, like, you've got guys, like, flipping numbers from special teams to defense.
8: And
5: like,
8: literally going to 3 different teams in 4 years.
5: Yeah, and that's the other thing for me is this would be one thing if Daniels was there for, like, 3 years and was, like, a stud, right? Like, Johnny Manziel, who was at Texas A&M for 3 years and was great.
7: Or I would go to Tim Tebow.
8: Yeah.
5: That's
7: won
5: a
7: title.
5: Yes.
7: Heisman. Like, did everything that there is to accomplish. Is maybe the most accomplished college football player in my lifetime. And, like, that is totally different. The connection that Tebow has to Florida is quite different than the connection that Jaden Daniels has to LSU, because where he literally was good for one season.
5: Yeah.
7: That was it.
5: The first year he wasn't anything special.
7: He's fine.
5: And by the way, didn't start at LSU, started at Arizona State, may I add.
7: And when he left there, his teammates, like, ripped up his locker.
5: Yeah.
7: They were, like, taking home his shoes. It's...
8: Gotta
7: really
8: get that
7: weird situation.
8: Maybe he's doing this like Michael Jordan thing where he's trying to make himself a better quarterback in the NFL.
5: And
8: he's got to find somebody to make him angry, you know?
7: You guys seen these quotes from Ben Johnson?
5: Oh, no. What's he up
8: to? I can only imagine what they are.
7: Quote, you got 31 other teams coming to training camp and saying, our goal is to win the Super Bowl. I want more than that. I want to have the highest scoring offense ever, which happens to be the 2013 Broncos. I know how many points per game they scored, 38. I want to surpass them. I want shutouts. I want blowouts. Why can't we do that? There's never been an undefeated season since 1972. The moon is the Super Bowl? We're shooting beyond that. We're shooting for the stars. I want these players to feel that each and every single day that they come in.
5: Man, someone had way too much coffee before their press conference.
8: This team's going 500. This team's going 500.
5: What the?
8: Honestly, though, his schedule's so, like, desirable. They're not going undefeated, but I could see him putting up a ton of points.
7: How good do you think this Bears offense has the potential to be this year?
5: Not that good.
8: They have Caleb Williams as a quarterback who had spurts last year who was awesome, but also had spurts of, the hell are you doing, Caleb?
5: Yeah, I think they've got the potential to be a top 10 offense. I don't know that I see them top 5.
8: I think they could be the best offense in their division. I think they have a shot to do that. And that's about it.
7: Good O-line. I think Rome Odunze is very good when healthy. Yeah. I think Luther's going to have a very good season. I think Colston Loveland is a stud. He's already a top 5 tight end in the game. DeAndre Swift had a nice season last year. Manungai is a solid change of pace. I just wonder where they are going to become a special offense. Like, if they do, it will be because of Ben Johnson. Now, Caleb maybe is special, and that could be a big part of it, is he takes a next step forward, and then between he and Ben Johnson, you get that. I think most of these teams that we see have a special season, like the Rams last year, had a special offensive season. Why was that? Well, because they have one of the best quarterbacks on the planet, and they had a wide receiver who went nuclear. And Puka Nacua was a guy who was just, like, out of this world when his head was on right. And they had a number 2 receiver in Devontae Adams that for most teams would have been a number 1. So when you have that, that's what makes it special. I don't know that I see that yet with this Bears offense. I feel like we're at least a year or two away from them reaching whatever the ceiling's going to be. Could they become that eventually? Could they be, over the next 3 years, what the Chiefs were early in Mahomes' career? I would be surprised, but I suppose that's in there somewhere.
5: Yeah,
7: but I think it's going to take another step from like three different players on their offense.
5: That's where I'm at, because like I look at their wide receiver room. I would actually genuinely be surprised at making the best offense in a couple of years. I don't see a number one on
8: there. Yeah, they need to go get a number one.
5: They don't have a number one receiver. I mean,
7: I think Ndunze has that kind of potential.
5: Maybe, but I haven't seen it from him to be that number one guy. I think he's a great number two. I think Burden will end up being a great number two. But you said it about the Rams. Like, they've got a true number one. Like, Puka is a guy that strikes fear into you. You know, JSN was that guy for the Seahawks last year that struck fear into teams. That's a number one. I don't know that I see that from Ndunze or Burden. And then with the running back room as well, like, Swift's good, Manungai's good. I don't know that those guys are, like, they truly strike fear into a defense.
8: I don't know if their defense is that good, too, to where I feel like they're going to be...
7: Well, that might be a reason why their offense scores a bunch of points. Because when you're in shootouts, it incentivizes you to continue scoring. That was part of the Chiefs thing when they were in that first year of Mahomes. Their defense was so bad.
8: Yeah.
7: They had to score 40 points.
8: And that's why, because he says he wants shutouts. It's like, I don't see that happening for your team. You need to chill out on the espresso.
7: I did. When I see this stuff, it's a reminder. Ben Johnson is known as a... like, offensive guru. I think Ben Johnson's a football guy as much as anything. You know, like, he's...
8: More
7: he's,
8: than Dan Campbell?
7: I think he's got a lot of that. I think there's a reason why he and Dan Campbell got along so
8: he
7: well.
8: He did work with Dan for a while. I'm surprised he didn't talk about biting kneecaps off in that
7: And I think
8: speech.
7: That's a really important part of this. Like, I think Mike McDaniel's a really good offensive mind. I don't know if he has this. This is the piece of the puzzle that I wonder, and I do
8: Mike's
7: think it's important.
8: A little bit of a weirdo.
7: Like, being that, like, leader of men CEO type... I know it gets laughed at sometimes, but it's super important.
8: There is a spot where you get a little too intense with it, which I wonder if it, like, I'll be fascinated to see what it looks like with him as he continues to develop as a head coach. Do you grow the do you stick at the line or do you cross the line?
7: Sure.
8: That's where it really feels like
7: become a hard ass instead of being a guy that people respect. Like,
8: yes.
7: I think Sean McVay is this.
8: I think Kyle Shanahan's this too.
7: Shanahan is a little bit of the full. He's a little bit of a hard ass.
8: Fair.
7: And I think that might be why they fluctuate so wildly year over year.
8: You need to chill a little bit.
7: Sean McVay has figured out the way to channel this. And he's got this energy that Ben Johnson has, but he also, you know, is able to take a guy off to the side and, you know, help him out a little bit and go and hang out with his quarterback in Mexico in the offseason. Like, he's got a little bit of
8: that's important
7: both sides to him. We'll see what Ben Johnson ultimately becomes. I agree with you. I think he might be a little bit more of the Kyle Shanahan than the Sean McVay.
8: He needs to chill a little bit, though.
7: Alongside Alex and T-Bone, I'm BK. In 15 minutes, we'll dive into the junk drawer here on BK and Ferrario. But coming up next, we've been getting a few questions about this. It doesn't sound as though Joshua Baez is expected to get the call up to the big leagues at any point this weekend. Why is that? And when could we see him? We'll talk about that next year on 101 ESPN.
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5: 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Yesterday, the Cardinals took down the Philadelphia Phillies 7-1 as they take 2 of 3 from Philadelphia. They are off tonight. 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Matthew Liberatore will get the start for St. Louis tomorrow. 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
0: This is exactly where you want to be listening to us. 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

0: Okay, you've got BK and Ferrario here on 101 ESPN. So Joshua Baez, according to reports coming out of the St. Louis Post-Dispatch, not expected to be called up prior to the Cubs series. I think there were some fans, Alex, that were hoping that he would be up for this Cubs series, in part because this is when the 45-day threshold is up. He now can be called up at any point starting this weekend. And the rookie eligibility, not in question when it comes to the number of days on the roster before the end of the season. However, there's another piece to this puzzle.
1: Of course there is.
0: I think it's 130 at-bats that he can get prior to the end of this season. And if he gets one more at-bat than that, he will not be rookie eligible for 2027. So that's another consideration for the remainder of this season. Also, he's not quite performing the same way that he was when he was on the heater earlier this year. He's been fine. He hit an RBI yesterday. He's been pretty solid, but not quite on the same heater that he was earlier. Let's start out with just kind of a reaction to the news there, Alex. What is your what are your thoughts on him not getting the call up this weekend potentially against the Cubs?
1: I mean, I'm excited to see him, but I'm also fine with it. I just, for me right now, and now that you're in the race and the thick of this thing, I don't know if it makes sense to pull him up right now, but I also look at it and say they claimed Perea off of waivers. Nathan Church, as you mentioned earlier, has been hitting really well lately. You've got Fermin, who they like to have into the lineup. You've got Prieto up here. I just don't know if they find the opportunity to play him or if they would play him every single day. If you bring him up when you're 2.5 games out of a wild card race, I don't think they'd look at that and say, well, we're going to play him right now. I think it would kind of be up in the air. So I'm fine with it. I kind of always thought this was going to be around September when they were out of it. It made a lot more sense to me to bring him up. But now that you're in this thing, I think you're going to be waiting on this until September.
2: Yeah, I don't have an issue manipulating the surface time right now, saving that rookie eligibility for next year, because he is a guy that could be capable of winning Rookie of the Year. I mean, if he can hit, this power is real and it translates. I mean, yeah, I could see how he'd be in the conversation next year, which incentivizes a draft pick. So I get it for the now. I do think, I said this earlier, I do think it would be a little bit of a slap in the face if we get to September and rosters expand and he's not here. Because this is a guy that I don't see anybody blocking his spot to play on the big league roster. To me, this guy slots in immediately into left field and hits like fifth or sixth in your lineup, and then you just see what he gets, see what he looks like, right? And I think that's beneficial to him. I think it is more beneficial to him to get these at-bats than them chasing the playoff race. You know, that's what I would say, because I want him to learn what it's like to be a big leaguer so he has something to go back into the offseason and go, okay, this is how they were getting me out.
1: Won't he get those in September too, though?
2: That's what I'm saying. I'm okay with that.
1: Yeah.
2: I'm fine with that.
1: I got you.
2: I just mean, like, if it comes down to, hey, we're still 2.5 games back in September, do we really want to call up a rookie to join us while we're in the midst of a playoff race? My answer would be yeah, because the playoffs are almost like a bonus at this point. Where you sold at the deadline. Your action said we are more focused on the future than we are actually pushing for the playoffs. It just happens to be a nice cherry on top that you're in the race still.
1: And the expectation is this guy's going to be a part of your hopeful playoff runs in the future, so you need him to know what playoff pushes are like.
0: Man, this one's tough to me. I think that you should have him up in September. I do agree with you, T-Bone. But like, you guys want to see more of Pereira, right?
1: Yeah, I'd like to.
0: You think he's earned that?
2: Yeah, against lefties in center field.
1: Yeah, I'd like to see more of it. You claimed him for a reason.
0: I agree. And then against righties, you're basically playing Church and Torres in the outfield right now. Do you think that that's the right way to go about it?
2: Right now, how they're constructed? Yeah, I get it. I mean, I would understand.
0: Would
2: if you
0: change that if Baez was here?
1: Yeah, but Baez,
2: Baez would be in left.
1: But if it's service manipulation in terms of those at-bats, you can't do that right now. But when you can officially pull that one off, yeah, he's in left field in those scenarios.
0: Okay. The reason I bring that up is because just like, man, couldn't you make the same case for Perea? Put him into those spots in left field? They're not doing it right now. He's getting starts exclusively against lefties. But couldn't you just make the exact same case for him?
1: I would. I'd like to see what it looks like for this player. You claimed him off of waivers because you believe something is there. And if I'm going to trust their talent evaluation, then play the guy. Play him against lefties. Play him against righties. Play him in center. Play him in left. See what he has to offer so that you can kind of cross that off your list before you move on to Josh Baez.
2: Yeah, I understand why you wouldn't do it now. you know, because they're not going to call up Baez now, so why wouldn't they do it now? They must think he can't hit right-handed pitching. And, you know, based on the small sample size, they would be right. But I don't understand why they wouldn't do it now. But, like, once you get to September and you call up Baez, to me, like, I just platoon center field. I think that's where this is ultimately going to end up, is center field just becomes a platoon, and I'm fine with that. And then Baez just comes up here and plays every single day in left field.
0: Yeah, I'll be curious to see how they go about this. I just got a response on this. I was trying to find some information on it. So Ramon Urias is another piece of this puzzle, right? He's making his way back to the big leagues right now. T-Bone, you haven't heard the answer to this question yet, but Ramon Urias' rehab stint began on July 25th. If you go by the 20-day threshold that you get for rehab stints, that would be up this weekend. What I was just told by somebody with the Cardinals is that that pause that he had after getting hit in the hand, it resets the timeline because he was away for at least 5 days.
2: I thought it might.
0: So
1: it really pauses it? Mm-hmm. That's crazy.
0: So he is able to restart his rehab stint, which took place on August the 4th. So he has technically until August 24th to be down in the minor leagues. So you've still got 10 more days, basically, to be able to make a decision on him. And I wonder how all of this kind of plays into what they're planning over the next, basically, 2 weeks now. Because that does potentially add more of an opening to bring up Baez prior to Ramon Urias being added to the roster. Because I do think there is a roster spot that you can kind of play with right now. I don't know about two. Like, who are you... Like prior to September 1st, like if you were to make this move now, what are the roster moves that you think they would and or should be making? I think it's just Prieto, right?
2: I think Prieto would go down and they would bring up Urias whenever he comes back.
0: Or
2: I think
0: Baez, depending on which one you prefer.
2: I'm
0: right
2: just
0: now.
2: Trying to go like if we did two right now, just to keep it simpler in my head. I would think it'd be Urias for Prieto, and then I think Baez would be for Torres or yeah, no, I think it would be Torres. I think it'd be him.
1: Torres or Blaze, but yeah. I don't think they'd move Blaze down. And the only reason I say this is because Torres is utility to where he could play outfield
2: Blaze
1: for
2: you. Blaze was the one I was thinking. The reason that I mean, I don't know. I would think you just go Torres, but BK's brought up the point, you get a little, not a little, you become right-handed heavy, which is a problem for the first time in a while. But the reason I don't know about Blaze is, like, when are they playing Blaze? You know, they're not playing him now. They're not going to play him against... I don't think lefties over Urias.
0: I think in that scenario, you would play him against lefties, because who's your alternative?
2: Well, the reason I brought that up is because Urias is good against lefties.
0: Oh, yeah. So I guess you might play him against righties, because Urias has been bad against righties.
1: Don't they play Fermin against righties?
0: No, they play Fermin right now against lefties. Oh, okay. Right now, the guy that they put in there for lefty or for righties is Cesar Prieto, and he would be the one that's going down.
2: If you're not playing him now against righties, why should I believe they're going to play him then?
1: See, I think Torres is going to be the one for Baez.
0: Because the alternative is different. Like, they have a left-handed bat right now. They wouldn't in this scenario that we're talking about. Or Torres. Torres might be the guy.
1: I think Torres is going to be for Baez, and then I think Blaze might go if they decide to bring Nolan Gorman back up.
0: But the thing, like, maybe Torres is the guy that gets those starts against righties at third.
1: Yeah, it's fair. And that's
0: maybe
1: why
0: instead of him being the left fielder, now he gets a start at third because they have somebody in Baez that's getting those starts in left.
1: Well, that's why I wonder if we're going to get to the point where they bring Gorman back up too, because the success he's having in AAA, and you can play him against righties and put him at third base and get more of a run there.
0: What if they bring up Gorman this weekend? What if it's not Baez and it's Gorman? I don't think this is happening, but what if it was Gorman that got the call? He hit another homer yesterday.
1: Yeah, and he had three walks, I think, in the game, too. Like, it wouldn't surprise me one bit if they called him up because they're going to believe on fixing him down in the minors.
0: Can I be honest? I'm fine with it.
1: I'd rather...
0: For this weekend, going against the Cubs?
2: I mean, they're throwing two
0: lefties,
2: though.
0: If he's on a heater right now, like, whatever.
1: Well, yeah, if they're throwing two lefties, I don't need him out there.
0: Would you rather see Prieto or
1: Gorman? That's what I was going to say. I'll take Gorman over all
2: Blaze.
1: Those.
2: Again, I've gone on this. I don't understand what the hell they're doing at third base.
1: I agree.
2: I would rather see Blaze for those three games.
1: Prieto and Torres are so far down that list of wanting to see them. I'll take Nolan Gorman over any of those guys. But I'm in T-Bone's camp, and I have been. What are we doing? Just keep Blaze out there.
0: In his last 13 games, he has 8 home runs.
1: Blaze?
0: Nolan Gorman. Now, he is striking out a decent bit, but not as much as he was previously. It's 16 strikeouts, 11 walks over the course of 13 games.
2: I wouldn't bet on him when he got up here.
0: I wouldn't either, but we know how this works with Gorman. Sometimes he gets hot for a stretch, and you can't explain why. You don't know when it's going to end. It will end,
2: You've already missed half of the hot stretch, let's be honest.
0: But can you get the other half? Can he become on the left side what Velazquez was for you from the right side for a little bit there? Maybe. Wouldn't you like to find out?
2: No.
3: Okay. I would rather play Blaze there. But if you're telling me my options are playing Prieto or Torres there, I'll take Nolan Gorman over it. Just because I don't really care.
0: Those guys
3: don't play into my future.
2: I would say, why'd you leave the right answer off the test is what I would say. Like, why is Blaze not playing at third
3: base? That's the true answer.
2: I think they're caught in
0: between. He's been bad so far. That's fine, against righties.
2: I know, but again, it's a small sample size. I would still want, if there's anybody inside the organization right now that I would say I'm willing to bet on as a long-term answer at third base, I get it, they're not all good answers, and I'm saying long-term, I'm thinking 3 to 5 years, not just next year. The guy I would circle is Blaze Jordan inside the organization. It wouldn't be Nolan Gorman. It wouldn't be Cesar Prieto. It wouldn't be Jose Fermin. It wouldn't be Brian Torres. It wouldn't be Roman Arias, because if anything, they're just picking up the option for 1 year and trading him at the deadline. He is the one guy I would circle at third base that has any shot of locking that thing down for the next 3 to 5 years. And again, I don't think he's got a great chance of doing that, but that's the guy that I'm willing to give runway to. And instead, they've just said, we'll put him on the bench. And then when Arias comes back, we might put him in AAA. Hell, I'd rather see Sejacy get that opportunity because he's been hitting down at the minor leagues over Gorman, to be clear. Because I'm done on Gorman. I don't think that's great. That's cute. He's hot. We're trading you in the offseason, or we're just not tendering you a contract.
0: I think they're probably not tendering him. I think this would be about potentially catching a hot streak and having production. I don't think this is about finding out what Gorman is. I think you know what Gorman is. He's not anything you're trying to build around. I think he's not going to be on the roster in 2027. But can you get 2 good weeks out of him? Can you find a way to capture in his bat, again, what you did with Velazquez when you brought him up against the Cubs earlier this season, where it ignited the offense and gave you that spark from the right side that you needed. Right now, you could use a spark from the left side if we're being real. They don't really have that currently. Their option, their alternative that they've been going to. I agree, T-Bone. It's cute that we think that Blaze Jordan should be getting these opportunities. He's not. They are going every time that there is a righty on the mound right now. They are starting Cesar Prieto as their third baseman right now. That is their answer to the question of who do you start against right-handed pitchers. I would rather see Gorman in that spot than Cesar Prieto. If I told you there are 2 options for you, it is Cesar Prieto or Nolan Gorman, because that appears to be their answer. Which would you prefer? I would prefer Gorman.
3: I would, too.
0: I would. I think he's better than Cesar Prieto. I don't think Prieto has a future with you. I do not think he's a good hitter at this level. I think he's a 4A player.
3: I don't know if he's better than Gorman.
0: I know there's no power there.
3: That's the thing. He at least has a tool set that I need on my roster.
0: I don't think he's very good defensively. I don't think he has any power. I don't need him to see what he's going to be at third base right now at the big league level. I would rather see Gorman get those at-bats. I agree with you, T-Bone. I'd prefer it to be Blaze Jordan. They are telling you with their actions repeatedly, he ain't the answer.
3: Stop asking for it.
2: I know what they're telling me, and I'm responding by saying I think they are wrong. I think the Cardinals are wrong.
0: The other thing is, against right-handed pitchers, if you have a guy like Ivan Herrera at behind the plate, you could also DH Gorman on those days. I think he has a role for this team right now that Prieto does not have, and honestly, that they could use. And this is because they're in the race. If they were not in the race, and again, this goes back to what we said earlier this week, it's the first time all year where they kind of feel a little caught in between. If they were not 2.5 games back of a wild card spot right now, I would not be suggesting this. I would say just forget about him. Do not even put him in the back of your mind. But they are. And they're going to a ballpark where power plays. And I know, T-Bone, you're right. They're going up against 2 lefties this weekend. There's 1 righty on the mound. And also, there's right-handed relievers that are going to be coming into the game at some point that you can pinch hit him for.

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0: Okay, you've got BK and Ferrario here on 101 ESPN. Alex, today's my Friday. I'm off tomorrow. My sister's coming in town. She is from Kansas City, but lives in Atlanta right now.
1: Hotlanta.
0: And she'll be in town for the weekend, wants to hang out with me, the little guy, prior to him going back to school next week. It's off for the next few days, so we're going to be hanging out together. My mom is also coming in town with her boyfriend this weekend. So we've got the full Kylie group coming into town. Here's the problem. We're planning to do some stuff outside. We're planning to go to Grant's Farm on Saturday. We're maybe going to go to, you never believe this, a brewery at some point this weekend.
2: That checks out.
0: We had some ideas for outdoor activities over the coming days.
2: I got a great one for you. Don't step outside.
3: A pool.
0: The highs over the weekend are as follows here in the city of St. Louis. 97,
2: 97, 94. I can add about 20 degrees to
3: it. I can tell you where T-Bone's going
2: to
3: be inside this weekend.
2: Or in my pool.
0: Cardinals are not
3: T-Bone
0: in town.
2: Hell, I'm on over, T-Bone.
0: Sweet. What the hell am I supposed to do with my mom, my sister, and my 3-year-old?
2: Find a friend that's willing.
0: The next few days.
2: Find a friend that's willing to have you over for a pool party or go to Six Flags in the water park. Because that's all you want to do if you're out there.
0: Like, truly, what do you. We're in St. Louis. There's not a ton to do here that. We appeals didn't need the shot to at people that are. I mean, let's be
2: Ted
0: real
2: Drew.
0: Here, though.
2: Go get Ted Drews.
0: There you go.
2: Go get some ice, some ice cold frozen custard because anything that's freezing right now will make you happy.
0: I don't really have a ton of great ideas. I was thinking about maybe going to, like, there's a spot out in St. Charles called Two Plumbers. It's a brewery, but they have a bunch of arcade games. I think Luca would like that. Over the weekend, they've got kids' days. So Saturday and Sunday until 6, you can go over there during the day. Hang out, go play arcade games. So I think we're going to do that at some point.
3: That doesn't sound bad.
0: Maybe go to the Foundry and do the indoor golf, the mini golf thing.
3: Putt check or whatever.
0: Yeah,
3: indoors. I've never done that. That would be interesting.
0: Main event in Chesterfield, somebody said. Bowling is something that my wife brought up. Oh, potentially doing that.
3: Because Luca would probably have fun doing that. And he can move around. There's a decent amount of space doing that.
2: There's one on in Gravois Bluffs area, too. It's an entertainment center. We haven't gone to it yet, but we've driven by a couple times. They got mini golf.
3: About that. Look cool.
2: They got like axe. They got everything you want to do in there. So go
0: number
2: do
0: of people saying
2: room.
0: Go to the Science Center. Here's my problem. Because I love the Science Center. Not only people, dude, it's going to be 95 plus degrees outside. Everybody else is having the same conversation right now, and they're going to be going to Science Center. So that's my concern. As we go there, it's crazy crowded, and Luca doesn't really get to do anything, and we're just like standing there.
2: Yeah. They got, you go do, that's not for kids. I was going to say,
0: there's a market Saturday morning in St. Charles on Main Street. Yeah, there is. It's 100 degrees outside.
2: Especially in the
3: like
2: morning.
3: 80 in the morning. Yeah. It won't be good in the morning.
2: You come over and bring the whole family and swim in my house, man.
3: I was going to say,
0: don't offer that if you don't mean it.
2: Bring them on over.
3: I'll say go see a movie, but I don't know what Luca would want to
0: say
3: around.
0: He's 3 years old, man. I don't know if that's going to be movies. It's
3: tough. I can give ideas for no kids.
0: That's the thing. Like, if it was just my mom and sister coming in town,
3: be a little easier.
2: It sounds like you should have a board game night in your house somewhere.
0: Kind of thinking about that. Like, we're thinking about going to a couple of breweries. Like, the Civil Life has a bunch of board games out there. I like Civil Life. It's a great spot. And maybe we go out there and hang out, do that. But, like, Luca can only do that for so long when we're inside. If we were outside and he's able to play with some stuff out there, no problem. We could go over to Chesterfield, go to the Forehands, hang out on that turf outdoor field. We can do whatever out there. They've got bags going on. The kids everywhere. It's great. Not being able to go outside really limits the options.
2: Oh, yeah.
0: It's when you're thinking about things to do with a toddler here in the good old Lou.
2: Yeah. It's for the weekend. It's miserable out there. So right now is the time you don't do anything outside. You have to find creative things to do inside.
0: Cool. Great. Okay.
2: Or come on over. I'll let you guys swim in my house.
0: Coming up next, this is the version of Mason Wynn that we've been waiting for. What does it mean? We'll talk about it next here on BK and Ferrario.
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0: Alongside Alex and T-Bone, I'm BK. Mason Wynn's defense lately has been nothing short of special. It's been amazing.
2: I think it's won them at least three of their last five games. Like that one against Colorado, I think it was on Sunday. He made a couple of plays that saved multiple runs.
0: And the double plays that he's able to turn, there are like maybe two or three other shortstops in all of baseball. And that's being generous that can make those plays.
2: Yeah.
0: But it's not just the defense, Alex. Over his last 17 games, he's batting .290, and he has an on-base percentage of .360. And in that span, he's hitting for doubles power, finally. He's got five doubles in his last 17 games. Now, he has zero home runs over that stretch, and honestly, that's fine. If you can get back to him being a line drive hitter, gap-to-gap hitter, especially in this ballpark, that's what I've always assumed that Mason Wynn will be. Now, I thought early in his career he could also be a 15 to 20 home run hitter. Maybe that's not going to be there, and that's okay. You can live with it. But I thought 40 doubles was in play for him at some point in his career. And this season, he's sitting at 17. He was sitting at 12 prior to the last 17 games, so we were about 100 games in. He had 12 doubles. That's not good enough. You need more than that out of him. You need him to find other ways to contribute toward his slug. What have you made of his recent improvement at the plate and also what he's doing for you in the field?
2: The improvement at the plate is just kind of what I assume with Mason Wynn. He's going to go through spurts where he's not getting hits. He's striking out. He's going to go through spurts where he is getting bigger hits and showcasing that speed on the base paths and the clutch moments. Like, we talked about the comparison of Ezekiel Tovar earlier this week, and is there any concern if he gets to that? I don't think he ever falls to a guy that hits below 200 in a season, because he kind of, at least for three seasons, floats around that 230 to 250 range. which is perfectly fine for a guy like Mason Wynn. I'd like to see more power in terms of doubles over home runs, but if he's giving me the type of defense that he has been providing, it's making guys like Leahy and McGreevy and Pallante look better than maybe they would on other teams that has subpar defense. And on top of it, if you look at the outcome of what this roster is going to look like with the potential of Rodriguez and Baez and all of the power potential in this roster, man, there's a spot for a guy that is just somebody who can hit singles, hit about 240 for you on the season, play excellent defense, and hit in your 8-hole or your 9-hole. There's a spot for that, and especially if he plays the prime position of shortstop. If he played the position of second base or one of the corner outfielders, maybe we're having different conversations. But I think Mason Wynn is exactly what we all thought he was going to be, maybe with less home runs. But man, if you make up the home run power with gold glove trophies, Cardinals fans are going to be A-okay with it.
3: Yeah, this is fine for a guy that's at the bottom of your order that plays gold glove defense. I mean, they're up the middle defensively is like why the staff is 10th in ERA, right? I mean, like, they're on the ground a lot. You've got the double play combination of Weatherholt and Wynn. And look, I've never said that he had to be a guy that ended up being like 20% above league average. I think he needs to be closer to league average. So I'd like to see a little bit more offensively, but that just comes down to what BK and you are saying, which is if he just adds more doubles, he's going to be a guy that's going to be like 10% below league average. And you can live with that with the defense that he gives you up the middle.
16: Mason Wynn is plus 5 in defensive runs saved so far this season. J.J. Weatherholt on the year is top 20, I believe it is, in yeah, he's top 12 in defensive runs saved as well, plus 13. So they have combined up the middle this year for 18 defensive runs saved. And by StatCast numbers, it's even better than that. Like, by outs above average, they've been, I think, the best middle infield defense in baseball so far this year. And that's how you get to a spot where, over the last 6 weeks, the Cardinals are 22nd in strikeout rate from their starters and 3rd in ERA. You have to have that kind of suffocating defense. You've got to be excellent, especially up the middle, and they've been that for you. So it's making this pitching staff, especially guys like Andre Pallante and Kyle Leahy, who pitched to a decent amount of ground ball contact, it makes them look that much better. So when you have Mason Wynn up the middle, it makes everything possible, which is why they should probably go ahead and extend him at point. In the near
3: you
16: future.
3: Always have us going in the right
2: why
3: direction.
2: Is it every time somebody performs you're like, give him a contract extension.
16: Alec Burleson, I'm ready, by the way.
2: Learn from the Atlanta Braves.
3: Okay, is that one we can talk about?
2: 4x40?
3: Wynn? Pallante?
16: I would definitely do that.
2: I wouldn't. You could find anybody to play that position.
16: He might get 2 for 40 over the next couple of years with the way that he's playing right now. Alec Burleson, by the way, how about this? Did you know that he leads the Cardinals in OPS now? He's number one on the team. He has passed Jordan Walker for OPS so far on the season.
3: And he's not a top 50 player.
2: Yeah, I was going to say, I'd redo that list.
3: He's just, I mean, he's unbelievable. And he's doing that, by the way, when he can't even hit left-handed pitching.
16: He leads baseball in doubles this year.
3: He's all the way up to number one now.
16: 30 doubles on the season.
3: High up there. That's the guy. That's the kind of doubles offense BK wanted to see.
16: Holy cow. He's now on pace for 40 doubles, 25 homers, and 115 RBIs.
2: 4x40.
3: The last guy to do that was probably what?
2: Albert Pujols or Ray Lankford?
16: No, I'm guessing. I think Goldie did that.
3: Oh, yeah.
16: In his MVP campaign?
3: He probably did.
16: But outside of Goldie. The fact that he's doing that.
3: Yeah, well, outside of Goldie, I bet Holiday didn't do that. I don't think Holiday would have had the 40 doubles, right?
16: I don't think he got to 40. Let's take a look. Let's see.
3: Look down memory lane.
2: All right, 40.
3: You're right, though. Like Ludwig probably did it. He's the answer to this
16: test. He's the answer to every question.
2: Ludwig always does it.
3: Ludwig and Lankford, you're right. Those two are definitely in here, and probably Tatis since he pops up more lately.
16: All right, so Cardinals players to hit at least 40 doubles, 25 homers, and 100 ribbies in a season.
2: Scott Rowland, probably.
16: Last Cardinal to do so was Goldie and Arenado. They both did it in 2022. Do you guys think, final call, did Matt Holliday do this in a Cardinals uniform?
3: I'm saying no. I don't think he would have done 40
2: doubles. I don't think he got 40 doubles.
3: Granted, I would not have bet Arenado on 40 doubles.
16: 45 doubles in 2010.
2: We should have known it was a BK game.
16: Albert Pujols did this like every year. Scott Rowland did it once. And did Ryan Ludwig do it? Yes or no?
2: I'll say yes.
3: I'll say yes. Since
16: 2008, 40 doubles. Did Ray Lankford? 37 homers. Ray Lankford did not.
2: No! Prior,
16: who do you think was the... So, since 2000, Pujols, Rowland, Luddy, Holiday, Arenado, Goldie have done it. Those six players. Who do you think was the player to do it most recently prior to Albert Pujols? 40 doubles, 100 ribbies, 25 homers in a season for the Cardinals.
3: McGuire?
16: Nope. Yeah, which is kind of crazy.
2: He wasn't hitting doubles.
3: That's the thing. He hit the ball so hard, I doubt it was doubles.
16: That feels hard to not...
3: When you're hitting the ball,
2: when you're hitting 70 bombs, you're not hitting a whole lot of doubles. When you hit it hard, it's going over the wall.
16: 40 doubles over the two seasons combined. That's crazy.
2: That checks out.
16: Well, 70 homers, 20 doubles is a wild...
3: At that point, though, in his career, he couldn't really move, though, so that makes sense.
16: How many? What do you think Mark McGuire's career high was in doubles?
3: 30.
16: 28. That's crazy.
2: Again, I don't think it is. When you're hitting the ball hard, it's going over the wall.
16: Sorry to go back to this.
3: By the way, 2001. Bush could not stop Mark McGuire.
16: No. Prior to 2001, who do you think was the most recent
2: player?
16: I'm going
2: to dig deep into the bag here. Tino Martinez.
16: Nope.
3: What?
2: I don't know.
3: Was he a Cardinal?
2: Yeah, he wasn't even here very long.
16: A lot of people saying Ron Gant. Nope. Somebody said Matt Carpenter. That's since Albert.
2: That's not prior.
3: I have no idea, because who would have been a power guy in like the 80s that would have done it? Coleman? No way Coleman did it. Nope.
2: Hernandez?
16: Nope.
3: Please tell me it's like Musial.
16: Stan Musial. Yeah. 1954.
3: I was like, because there just weren't power guys. Like once you get before McGuire.
2: Whitey Ball was a lot of doubles, but it wasn't any home runs.
16: Johnny Mize in 1939. Joe Ducky Medwick in 1937. Oh, Ripper Collins in 1934.
2: Ripper Collins. That dude was made for baseball.
16: Ripper Collins.
2: Ripper.
16: Hell of a year.
2: I wonder how good marketing was back then.
16: Ripper Collins. His actual name was...
3: Walt.
16: No, you're going to be surprised. It was not Ripper.
2: Todd.
16: James.
2: Jimmy Ripper.
3: James Anthony Collins.
2: Watch out for Ripper. He's going to get you.
16: In 1934, he hit 40 doubles and led the league with 35 home runs. His major league career lasted four more seasons. He did that at the age of 30. He was a bit of a late bloomer.
3: This is a reason why.
2: You're telling me Ripper didn't jump right onto the scene and rip the cover off of the ball?
16: No.
3: Sure, mind how quick it goes in baseball. This is why we got to push our chips in now.
2: This Ripper Jones is the reason why you need to go all in.
16: Ripper Collins.
3: It's been happening since the 30s.
2: Ripper Jones.
16: Ripper Collins.
2: Ripper Jones.
16: Alongside Alex and T-Bone, I'm BK. Coming up next, believe it or not, here on 101 ESPN.
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1: Just right before we start singing, boys. It's weird, man.
0: It's my Friday, man.
2: I'm invited to karaoke.
0: I'm in a good mood. We got 30 minutes left on this show. We got a Redbird report coming up later on this afternoon. By the way, you can check that out. 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
1: Not this week,
0: Alex?
1: But we got one on Wednesday, and I think we're going to have a special guest in studio.
0: Oh, really?
1: So you'll have to wait to find out who that's going to be on Wednesday.
0: That's going to be exciting.
1: And also, I get the confirmation from the special guest.
0: But it's in the works.
2: All right.
0: Woo! Yeah. Woo! You can also find the latest edition of the College Football Connection with our guy, Bradford Bruns.
2: He has a special guest.
0: Brett Norfleet on the show this week, so you can check that out. 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You can also reach out to myself, Alex, or T-Boone if that is something that you guys are interested
1: Sing it,
0: in.
1: Boys.
2: We could be your Huckleberry.
1: I'll be your Huckleberry.
0: I don't know if T-Bone knows what that means.
1: He does not even know that movie reference. He just knows the words.
2: You just know people say it.
1: You can't make the movie reference if you don't know the movie, man.
0: And it's really dangerous to say, I'll be your Huckleberry if you don't know what that means.
1: Yep. Come on, man.
2: Nobody hit the dumb button.
1: It's like a
2: line.
1: Yeah, come on, man. Nobody hit the dumb button.
0: All right, let's get into Believe It or Not. You guys give us a scenario. We'll tell you if we are believing it or not here on 101 ESPN. Let's go to the last segment. Believe It or Not, Burley will hit 40 doubles, 25 homers, and drive in 100 ribbies this year.
1: Far off is he on the 25 homers?
0: Pretty close. I think he's at 18.
1: Believe it. Why not? Sure. I'm all in. Believe it.
2: I believe it. He's at 19. They got some pretty hitter-friendly ballparks coming up. They go to L.A. They go to Colorado. I think he does it. And he's only 10 doubles away, and he's been a doubles machine all year, leads the league. I'll say believe it. I think he'll be the first one to do it since Musial.
1: And then he gets a 4x40 contract.
0: To do this while, by the way, only striking out, he's on pace right now for 115 strikeouts this year. That's pretty remarkable.
1: And legitimately not hitting against left-handed pitchers.
2: Yeah. I mean, if he was, like, average against lefties, he would be in the MVP conversation.
0: T-Bone mentioned this. He would be the first Cardinals lefty to do this since Stan Musial.
1: Wow. Man, Lance Berkman didn't do it. He was switched then.
0: Yeah. And he also just didn't accomplish this feat. It would be pretty remarkable. And to do it at 27, the only other Cardinals in the last 80 years to do this at age 27 or younger are Albert and Stan. That you are putting yourself in rare company in terms of just like what he's able to accomplish for this season based upon what he's done so far this year. That's why it's totally reasonable to get excited about what their core could potentially be, because he's at the beginning of his prime right now. This might be what you can expect for, you know, the next 3 years or so from Alec Burleson. So I'll say I'm not buying this. I'm not believing this right now because it's just such a high bar to clear. But boy, would it be amazing if he's able to do so.
2: Wait, hold on. Did we just go through that whole and he just randomly just quickly turned on a dime just to say not believe it?
0: Yeah, that's exactly what happened.
2: Wow. Way to read the room.
1: True information. BK, a notable Cardinals hater.
2: Right,
1: Bobby Witt Jr. over there, fanboy. Anyway, believe it or not, boys, there's another left-handed defenseman that the Blues should trade for. His name is Arbor Jacqueye, better known as Wi-Fi from the Montreal Canadiens.
0: Oh, okay. I do know that.
1: Wi-Fi. Yeah, you know him. Don't act like you don't know because you tried to pronounce it, and you're like, how the hell do you say this guy's name?
0: I'll say not.
1: Montreal, apparently, he's an RFA that has to sign a contract, and I believe he's another one of those guys that doesn't have arbitration rights. So it sounds like they're at least listening on a couple of trade offers that are out there. Not a great defenseman, but boy, does he like to fight.
2: I'd say not. I don't think the Blues are making another move, unless it's like a PTO. I don't think they're making anything of significance.
1: I don't even think they make a PTO. I think they just go into camp with what they have, because remember, the camps are so short now with very few preseason. Those PTO guys aren't even going to have an opportunity to do anything. So I'm not believing this. I don't think they make the trade for a guy like this.
0: Before you go, T-Bone, can I give you another stat on Alec Burleson?
2: Sure.
1: Before you go. Oh, your scenario. I thought you meant you're leaving.
0: Left-handed hitters, Alec Burleson's age, to do the thing that we talked about. 25 homers, 100 ribbies, 40 doubles. Yeah. To do it at his age or younger and have the number of strikeouts that he's on pace for right now, since 2010, the only guys to do it.
2: Yordan Alvarez?
0: No.
2: Damn. All right, that was my only guess.
0: Robinson Cano.
2: Oh, he was a stud.
0: Jacoby Ellsbury. Anthony Rizzo. Rafael Devers. That's it.
2: Oh, Devers. I would not have guessed Devers.
0: Those four are the only guys to do this at his age or younger while striking out at the rate that he is right now, which is a good rate, by the way. It almost never happens. And to post those kinds of homer, double, RBI numbers. It's amazing. Great company for him.
2: Most of those guys, Cano kind of fell off at the very end, but most of those guys age fairly gracefully.
0: Let's not look at Devers.
3: Yeah, I was going to say Devers didn't.
2: Isn't he putting together a better year now?
0: Is he kind of
2: I think he
0: kind of
2: turned it on. I don't know where he's at overall on
0: I've
2: the season.
0: I've stopped looking at what the Giants are doing.
2: What? They're only they're he's right
3: got 24
2: there with
3: home
2: your
3: runs.
0: He's having a good year, yeah.
2: I was saying, I thought he had a pretty good is having a good year. Like outside of Ellsbury, once he got that big contract, really fell off, but I think that was injury related. Most of these guys when you have this kind of profile that's really bad to ball skills, that typically doesn't just disappear, right? So that's encouraging for me there. Guys, believe it or not, the Cardinals will have a top 10 rotation ERA next season as well.
3: Come on, man.
0: I do think that their ballpark helps them a ton in this regard.
3: Top half of the league, I would say. I don't think you're top 10.
0: I agree.
2: Yeah, I would say not.
3: Too many younger guys in that spot that I'd be curious what it looks like.
2: Believe it or not, four of the five
3: will
2: be
3: you don't get
2: back.
3: Two. All five of them will be back?
2: No, four of five.
3: Four.
0: Yeah, believe it. I don't think they're going to do a ton in the rotation this offseason. I don't think they're going to want
2: no offseason, or is that because...
0: Both. I think they're going to want to keep these the flexibility there because you've got Quinn Matthews, but then Gerangelo Sanger, I think, is going to be a part of this at some point next year. I think Liam Doyle, by the end of the season, might be in the conversation to be a part of it. I think you've got a TK Roby, depending on how the rehab stint goes. Maybe he could, by the end of the year, be in consideration for a call-up, kind of to where Quinn Matthews is right now. Jerpy, maybe, could be in consideration for something like this. So, yeah, I think they're going to want to keep those spots open for a while.
2: See, I would say not believe it. I think they may move one. I think you cash in on Pallante. Like, I would use him as a trade chip and see if you could get something that could help you either on your offensive core, or they'd be trying to find an outfielder or a third baseman. Or you trade him just to get prospects, and then you can maybe flip some more prospects. You know, maybe you decide to trade some of your pitching prospects to go out there and get a major league starter that's ready, that's got some upside. But then you replenish some of that depth you traded away by moving Andre Pallante.
0: Let's get to these from the text line. 314-399-9646. That's the Air Comfort Service text line for Believe It or Not. From the 314, believe it or not, the Cubs will actually win the NL Central this year. Do you know they're only three games back?
2: Yeah, they're on a tear right now.
3: Still say not.
2: Yeah, I'm going to say not believe it either. I can't believe in that Cubs pitching. I saw a friend of the show, Kaplan, up in Chicago on ESPN, was saying they're going to win the NL this year. And I went, no. So I'm not going to believe it. I don't think they're winning the NL Central. I think they're going to lose in the wild card round.
0: They've still got seven games head-to-head against the Brewers down the stretch. That will help them in this regard because it basically counts as two there. I'll say not, but I didn't realize that they were that close at this point. And there's a real chance here. That's not making up three games is not crazy at this point in the season. 314-399-9646 is the Air Comfort Service text line from Vizzini. Believe it or not, if Jordan Walker were to get injured, it would bring down his value, and the DeWitts would then be more inclined to sign into a long term deal. Oh my God, man.
3: I don't think it's going to bring down his value at all.
0: I think maybe it would, but nah, I don't think it would be more likely to sign him. From the 636, believe it or not, the Cardinals will extend Walker or Herrera before they extend Burley.
3: I
0: think Burley's the next guy up.
3: Yeah. I think if they can't get Walker done, Burley's the guy they turn to.
0: I think Burley might even be
2: a
0: bigger priority.
2: Because for Walker, and now they may try and get it done after they get Burley done, but with Burley, I mean, like, you want to talk about, we say this doesn't happen in baseball, well, it's happened for Burley. Every year that guy gets better, right? He's been on that linear progression to get better. For Walker, like, they may just look at this and say, man, we'd love to pay him, but are we willing to bet on one good year? I mean, hopefully it doesn't happen, but there is a chance he reverts back to being him old self. If you A, gave him a contract extension, or just B, in general, went back to last year.
0: Last one here, Alex. Believe it or not, from Mahomes' long body, Blues goalies will win the Jennings Trophy this year.
2: It's a day that ends in Y. Not going to believe that.
3: I think they'll be good, but I don't think they're going to have the best save percentage in the National Hockey League.
2: Benner's not a regular season goalie.
3: He is if you put Joel Hofer in more of the games.
0: He is if he doesn't play then?
4: Yeah.
2: Yeah. We're gonna have to
0: play him for about 25. He doesn't play in the regular season.
1: No, he's there if you only play him 25 rather than 45.
0: I'm going to say not. Coming up next, has the recent lack of development from Cardinals catchers been impacting our view of Leo Bernal? It really might be. We'll talk about it next here on 101 ESPN.
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1: Ted Hendrickson here with the Sports Center update brought to you by Saliga Heating and Cooling. Cardinals beat the Phillies yesterday 7-1 as they take 2-3 from Philadelphia. They are off tonight. They'll start a three-game set tomorrow afternoon at the Chicago Cubs. 1:20 will be first pitch. Matthew Liberatore will be on the mound for St. Louis. 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
2: Just happened,
3: T-Bone. Forgot to swallow a spit.
2: I apologize to Saliga for that.
3: Yeah, you should make good right now.
1: Saliga.
2: That was worse.
3: That was bad, too.
2: Somehow
3: man.
2: It got worse.
3: Yeah, that was bad. Man.
2: I didn't know it was possible, but
1: I'll turn it over to the,
3: the
1: pros for now.
3: Take a breath before you do it.
1: Turn it over to the pros for now on.
3: Then go.
1: We'll do it then.
3: Saliga.
1: Heating and Cooling.
2: That was 100 times better.
1: Oh, no chance.
3: Come on, man. You got to go. You got to put your all into it. You
2: that
3: can't
2: was
3: just
2: rough, dude. I feel like he also got there, and then he just, like, he parachuted out.
3: Yeah. Oh, it's yeah. Like, he hit the eject button.
2: I got to get out of here. It's not going well. We're going to go ahead and get to the end of this update as quick as humanly possible.
1: All right, so Leo Bernal.
3: He probably saw the clock, and he was like, we can't double at the end of the show, so yeah. I need to go quick here.
2: Has your view of Leo Bernal been affected by what we've seen so far from Jimmy Crooks?
3: Has mine? No. Because I think prospects are all different, and if a guy is having success in the minor leagues, it's just another opportunity to find out what it looks like. Jimmy Crooks has struggled, but Ivan Herrera has not struggled. So, like, as much as I could look at one and say, well, he hasn't translated well to the major leagues, that might just be Jimmy Crooks. That might just be Jimmy Crooks not being able to adapt to the major leagues. Leo Bernal might have the opportunity. That's what's exciting about prospects, is you don't know. You really just don't know what it looks like once you get that shot. So the fact that this guy's having all this type of success right now makes me more excited to get him up here faster to see what it looks like.
2: I know people get annoyed when we talk about this because it's something that is not overly sexy, but it is important. I think the age that Leo Bernal is doing this at AAA is a really big deal. Leo Bernal right now is 22. Jimmy Crooks is 24. When Jimmy Crooks was 22 years old, he was at AAA having success. He spent the entire year at the age of 22 at AAA. And then last year, he spent almost the entire season at AA. And then last year, he spent the entire year at AAA. And this year, you know, he's finally splitting time between there and here. That's a two-year gap between where Crooks was at in his development and where Leo Bernal currently finds himself. If the Cardinals didn't have Crooks on the roster right now, Bernal would be worthy of a call-up. Mm-hmm. We would have been talking over the last month about Leo Bernal earning this opportunity because he was just named the co-minor league player of the month based upon the fact that he hit 340 with six homers and seven doubles and a triple and an OPS over 1,100 for the month of July. He registered, how about this? This comes from Cardinals Player Development. He registered an extra base hit in 12 of his 17 games played in the month. That's insanity for a guy who is also well known for his defense. Now, that is something that I will say Jimmy Crooks has affected my view of. What we have seen from Jimmy Crooks and Ivan Herrera as they've made their way through the Cardinal system and then ultimately what they became defensively at the major league level, that is something where I will be skeptical until you get here. Prove it to me, and once I see it with my own eyes at this level, then I will believe that you're a legit defender. But until then, it's just hard for me to truly buy in because of what we've seen from some of these catchers. I will say, though, some of the people that are really following the Cardinal system are extremely high on Leo Bernal. I heard Kyle Reese say yesterday on the Wednesdays with Walton podcast, he would have Leo Bernal ahead of Joshua Baez in his prospect list. I am now looking at Redbird Farmhand, who I think does a really good job as well. They have Rainiel Rodriguez as the number one prospect in the system. I don't think anybody would argue that. They have Leo Bernal at number two, ahead of Liam Doyle and Joshua Baez. And we're talking about a system right now that, according to most of the reports out there, is top three in Major League Baseball. So if Leo Bernal is your second best prospect in a system that ranks among the top three in all of Major League Baseball, this guy is legit, man. and people are excited about what he can be at this level. He's doing this at the age of 22. Yeah, I'll go ahead and buy into that. That's something that somebody that I'm willing to get excited about.
1: It's why I was frankly a little surprised they didn't trade a catcher at the deadline, because then you could have freed up a spot to potentially bring him up here. Now, the playing time would have been kind of complicated depending on who you traded. But that's why I was surprised. I said it when we did the Rebber Report live after deadline day. I was shocked that they didn't move a catcher, because I would have thought they wanted to clear a spot for Leo Bernal. Now, to be clear, it's not like there's an obstacle that's actually still blocking that, right? If they wanted to, they just could send down
4: Pajes.
1: Jimmy Crooks or Pajes and just say, you know what, let's turn this over to Leo Bernal and get him a month here at the major league level to see what it's like. And the part that impresses me about him is not only just the age that you made reference to, that he's doing this at a AAA, he's a switch hitter.
2: Mm-hmm.
1: That's the part, it's not significant splits for him down there at AAA. He is better against right-handed pitching at an 859 OPS. He's at an 802 OPS against left-handed pitching.
4: Take that.
1: It takes a while for switch hitters to develop, but he looks like he's ready to come up here and do exactly that as a catcher.
3: I just wonder if this is a, look, we got a lot of these guys. I think that's the offseason move to where let's see who's battling for catchers. I just don't know, like at the trade deadline, teams want somebody who comes in right away and helps them win. And the offseason, I think, is when you say, well, we could put a little time into this and investment into this. That's where I think you see maybe Jimmy Crooks get moved. Or if it's Pajes, I don't know if there's going to be a lot of interest in that. But then you got a full season, or at least half of a season, of Jimmy Crooks at the major leagues, Bernal's in the minors, and you see the success, and you see what the interest is out there for either of those catchers.
2: Yeah, I would also add this. My guess is there wasn't much interest in Pedro Pajes.
3: I agree.
2: Otherwise,
3: with that,
2: I think they probably would have dealt him.
3: Or they had the price set too high on Pedro Pajes that another team wasn't willing to meet.
2: Yeah, I think he could be an easy trade option this offseason. And with Crooks, I don't think they needed to trade him during the season. I think you wanted to find out what you've got there before you decide to move on from it. And this was your opportunity to do so. Also, there was no real need to push Leo Bernal to the major league level. As I mentioned, he's only 22. This is not a guy that's getting old for his age. He's not stalling out. This is not Quinn Matthews. This is not Cooper Jerpy. This is not Tinkins. This is a guy that has, I mean, really been on the fast track to the major leagues. He started this season at Double-A. There was a chance that he would get now. Now would be the time when a lot of guys at his age would be getting to the AAA level. Like, he could have easily been on the Liam Doyle path, where he spent the vast majority of the season in Springfield and then finally gets up for a cup of coffee to the AAA level. And then this time next year, we're talking about him getting an opportunity in the majors. Instead, he's going to be on the radar by opening day of next year. He's somebody that they're going to have to consider, and he'll probably be in a competition for one of the two catcher spots. And for this team, let's be real, that means the starting catcher spot by opening day of 2027. Pretty damn impressive for the development path of a guy in Leo Bernal, who coming into the season was not on many top 100 prospect lists. And if he was, it was the very back end of it. I think going into next year, he'll be the top 60-ish prospect in Major League Baseball. I think that's probably where you'll see him on most of these lists based upon his performance so far this year and his age at the level that he's doing it at right now. Alongside Alex and T-Bone, I'm BK. We'll hit the rewind coming up next.
0: 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Saturday, Ravens and Eagles. 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

0: 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It's BK and Ferrario on 101 ESPN. 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
1: 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Where later on this afternoon, you will see a brand spanking new edition of the Redbird Report with myself and Tanner Hendrickson. T-Bone, never wink at me again, please.
2: He just winked at me, too, and it's really uncomfortable.
1: I did not enjoy that whatsoever.
3: You're not excited it's my fault.
1: Highly uncomfortable.
2: It's my fault because I made a contact with you, but he said spanking, and then you winked, and I just don't.
1: I don't want to ever see that again. So,
2: uncomfortable.
1: You can see us on the Redbird
2: Maybe
1: Report.
2: Maybe a wink
1: later
2: at you
1: today.
2: On the Redbird Report.
1: Fingers crossed there's no winking involved. It'll be an hour of Cardinal specific conversation.
2: Finger
1: so
2: guns.
1: If that's something you're interested in, be sure to check that out. Again, youtube.com/101ESPNSTL. And by the way, thank you to all of you that have made our YouTube page so successful lately. Our show's doing very well over there, and we have you to thank. For that, it's been really cool to see the YouTube page grow, especially for
2: T-Bone,
1: the BK and Ferrari.
2: You want to wink at the camera for that one? There it is. You winked at the camera there. We'll give
3: I
2: that one.
3: Turned
2: to
3: your guys' mic off, and it would have been a close up.
2: Oh God! Don't do that.
1: please do not. All right, Alex. To
3: don't
1: finish out
3: to
1: the show today,
2: there's your headliner.
1: I want to update the poll that we asked on Twitter earlier today.
3: We put out a poll.
1: Is it weird to wear your team's jersey to a baseball game in a different stadium when your team is not playing?
2: I don't
1: for
2: care
1: example.
2: The results.
1: Wearing Cardinals gear to a Royals versus White Sox game. 53% of the 500 votes say, yeah, that's weirdo behavior.
2: You're loser. 50-50.
1: Only 47% say,
2: not 50-50.
1: Nah, it's fine.
2: Only 3% people think
3: Cardinals
2: you're weirdo.
3: Gear
1: by the
3: next
1: way,
3: Friday.
1: A few people have mentioned, hey, I think it's fine to wear like a Blues jersey to a Cardinals game for Blues night.
2: That Agreed. Is the same city.
1: Absolutely. It's also okay to bring your dog to bark at the park. Like that I think is a different thing entirely than wearing a Cardinals jersey to a Royals versus Tigers game.
2: I feel like
1: game.
2: They were still, look, and I'm still trying to figure out what a semicolon is and how to use it, but I feel like two semicolons should have just been in that sentence there.
1: Well, it's two similar things. Like bark at the park, you can bring your dog. If it's a Blues night, you can wear your Blues jersey.
3: I also feel like I read a different tweet because I saw someone say not wear
1: a... Wear your tie-dye. I'm cool with it.
3: Yeah. I saw someone say not to wear like a Blues jersey when it's not a Blues night to the ballpark.
1: I think that's still fine because it's the same city.
2: I think you're dumb wearing a hockey jersey when it's 100 degrees outside. But hey, man, if you want to go for it, go for it. It's crazy.
1: To get out of here today.
2: Don't wear the wrong team.
1: Alex, I'm sure you guys will be discussing the Cardinals a lot tomorrow as they prepare for their series against the Chicago Cubs in Wrigley.
2: No, we're talking all hockey tomorrow.
1: Please do. I won't be here. Cardinals versus Cubs begins tomorrow. But before we get to that, we got to wrap up the series they just played. Winning 2 out of 3 against Wheeler and Sanchez. T-Bone, you mentioned it earlier today. You brought up the stat to us. First time that the Phillies have lost consecutive games, back-to-back games with those guys on the mound.
2: Crazy.
1: You were the team that was able to do that. How you feeling about the Cardinals today, Alex?
2: A lot of wrestling fans out there, I would imagine. This is like the Undertaker meme to where he's lying on the mat and you think he's done and he just sits up and he rolls his eyes in his back of his head. I mean, they're back in it. They're back alive. I didn't expect it. And frankly, the team, I don't know if they did either, which is why you trade away guys like Dustin May and Jojo Romero. But man, all credit to this team. This is what you find out. And if you find out, you got a group of winners in Walker, Herrera, Weatherholt, and Burleson. They're the driving force behind this. So to be able to go off like they have since the trade deadline, it's why you're 2.5 games out. And frankly, this Chicago Cubs series just got that much more interesting.
3: Yeah, I mean, this season, even if they don't end up getting back in the playoffs, it's been a huge success, right? I mean, you've gotten a core four that has developed. You're getting great answers on some of your pitching in Pallante, McGreevy, and Leahy. And you traded away assets at the deadline that weren't going to be here long term.

0: I think that they just kind of have to run this thing back to find out more answers on their players. This year, credit where it's due. I feel pretty good about the veterans and who is going to be a part of the future and who very much right now is not. Now, there are young players that we still need to learn about, but that was always going to be the case based upon what the final 6 weeks or so of the regular season ultimately are going to be. For Alex and T-Bone, I'm BK. We'll have the Redbird report for you later on today. For any of you that don't listen to that and only listen to this, I hope you have a fantastic weekend. Alex and T-Bone will have you taken care of tomorrow. I'll be back on Monday. It's all going to be at 11 a.m. here on 101 ESPN.
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It's a Fastlane on 101 ESPN with Andrew Marsh, Gary Davis, and Jamie Rivers. I'm Anthony Stalter. 2:03, your time check brought to you by Clarkson Jewelers, an officially licensed Rolex jeweler. No Cardinals game tonight. They open up a new series against the Chicago Cubs at Wrigley tomorrow, and it's going to be another series in which post-All-Star break, it's very important. And the Cardinals now, guys, have won three consecutive series after coming out of the All-Star break, having dropped five straight series. And over that time, they were 5-12 overall. That was the record. There was a Arizona Diamondbacks game in there that was a makeup game that they also lost. But they had dropped five straight series. Since that point, they've rattled off three straight series wins, which includes the series victories in the Bronx over the Yankees, and then the most recent series, obviously, against the Phillies, in which they dropped the first game. We've seen how resilient this Cardinals team has been this season. They don't have a lot of losing streaks, or a lot of long losing streaks. There's been a fair amount of resiliency there. And I know we're not supposed to give this guy any sort of credit, but what's Ollie Marmol?

0: Bowles' role, responsibility, accountability when it comes to the team showing a little grit. I think it's fair to just slice off a small piece of the praise pie and give it to Ollie for the fact that this team, once again, has shown some grit and some resiliency.
1: Well, I think you have to give Ollie some flowers here. Because all of these young players, what did they know going into this year? What did they know overall?
0: A damn thing.
1: Not much. They didn't have a lot to reference. They certainly didn't have a clubhouse full of veteran guys. So who do those young guys look to? They look to the coaches. Mm. And he is the head coach, the manager. And Ollie, well, for the number of years he's been here, he's always talked about the grit. He's talked about all these things. He didn't really have a roster that could exemplify that. But now he got, you know, fresh, unmolded brains mm-hmm. of these young guys. And he has made them a gritty team. They just keep going. They keep scratching and clawing. And that we talk about culture all the time, identity, whatever you want to call it. Ollie Marmol and his staff, and including Heim Bloom, mm-hmm. have basically, they should be praised for how this team plays that way.
2: Yeah, I think Ollie has done, you know, I've always been a fan of him. And I've told you all this for a number of years. Some of the talent or lack thereof over the last few years was partially, probably largely the reason why this team was struggling. Like, if you don't have the players, you can be the greatest manager, greatest coach, whatever you want to be. But you got to have guys. And I think now they have young guys, but they have young, talented guys. Guys that have, you know, Jordan Walker has turned the corner in his career. Allie Burleson doing it for a second consecutive year, showing that he is that middle of the order type of bat. And he's done a great job of doing that this year and playing some really good defense as well. Mm-hmm. Like, whoever they got coaching first base, kudos to you, because Wilson Contreras did a fantastic job. Allie Burleson has made that transition seamlessly as well every single day. Like, you're seeing maturation from these players. And to me, that is what coaching provides. Mm-hmm. Like, I can tell you what to do, but in the moment when that situation arises, how do you respond? That lets me know you're being coached well. And yeah. They're doing a fantastic job. So just kudos to Ollie and his staff. I think they've done a really good job, and now the players are giving him, you know, the help that has been needed for us to say, you know what? Hey, this guy can manage really well.
1: So how do we feel about Ollie Marmol being possibly in contention for manager of the year? Like, I think if the Cardinals make the playoffs, if they squeak in, I think he should get it. Mm-hmm. If they don't, I think he should at least be in the discussion. Because this team was supposed to be crap.
0: Right.
1: Nobody in baseball, Vegas, including Vegas, the odds makers, gave this team no hope whatsoever. Mm-hmm. And here they are. And you got to look at the manager. As much as, you know, a lot of people don't want to give Ollie the credit, you have to.
3: I think this was the mindset that they started the season with. And I think it's easy early on in the season to continue that mindset. But at this point in the year, where things are getting tougher, the dog days of summer, we're approaching that. If not, we're already in it. Mm-hmm. This is when your team is truly tested. When you lose a few players, some of your key pitchers, you lose those guys at the trade deadline. How does your team respond? I think going back to that initial thought process in spring training has definitely benefited this team. And this is actually one of the bigger storylines for me in this build, is coming up with the right mentality to move forward. Because eventually this team, their talent will take over. Mm-hmm. And it'll rise to the top, but they have already built that mentality, and I think that's very important. It absolutely starts with Ollie Marmol.
0: So Ollie said something after the game yesterday about Kyle Leahy. He said, when you give him the opportunity, this is kind of what you had in mind as far as if this works out, what's possible for Kyle. There's a steadiness to his personality. There's a dedication to the way he prepares, and you combine those things with his. I know he's quiet, and when you guys talk to him, you don't get a ton from him, but this is a super competitive dude. You put all that together, and it's not surprising that he's doing what he's doing right now. If you were to just put a microscope on that quote, but then kind of broaden it to the team. To me, Marmol's quote about Leahy is essentially describing what the organizational formula wants to, what they want it to be. Opportunity plus preparation plus steadiness plus competitiveness. That's what they're looking for. And he's trying to set a tone. And I think that's really, it's a really important development for a young Cardinals club. And Leahy's not the only player that is showing this, and we'll dedicate some time to talk about Kyle Leahy too. But when it comes to Marmol, I think he's done a really good job of managing the team. We've said this, and apologies for being a broken record about it, but it's not just about creating the lineup and then bullpen decisions. It's about managing the different personalities within a clubhouse. A lot of times from different backgrounds, mm-hmm. and doing so over the course of 162 games. I thought if there was going to be, we'll say the other shoe dropping, the other shoe dropping situation, I thought it was going to be after they had dropped the five straight consecutive series. Then you have the Yankees on deck in New York following the All-Star, following the MLB trade deadline, by the way, and you took two of three from them. Came home, took two of three from Colorado. A team you should beat, mm-hmm. but again, you weren't playing well. So that series was kind of up in the air. And then you beat a Phillies team that is directly ahead of you after you dropped the game one. So I think that this has been kind of an impressive rebound again for the Cardinals in a long series of opportunities for them to show a little grit.
3: I wonder if that game in New York where they went up big and then they surrendered the lead and then they bounced back and won that game, I wonder if that reminded the team, hey guys, like we can do this. We're a good baseball team. Our offense can put runs on the board. I know we're playing at Yankee Stadium, but we can score runs and we can come back in games. That's who we've been all season long. Let's mm-hmm. not forget who we are. I wonder if they recaptured who they were in that series.
0: Maybe.
2: I don't think they ever, I mean, we talked about it all season long. Like, they've lost, the most they've lost is four games in a row. Like, that's been their cutoff mark. And they've struggled. Obviously, they had some struggles heading into the All-Star break and then initially coming right out of it. But this team is, like, it's 162 games. We talk about that all the time. You're going to have some periods where you are not playing at the level that you need to, you know, consistently. And, mm-hmm. and that's what they went through in that time frame. But for the most part, this entire season, they have been an above 500 team. They have been consistently finding ways to win. The bullpen has had its struggles. The lineup at time has its struggles. The starting rotation here and there, some of the guys have their struggles, but they also have been consistently finding ways to stay in games and keep it interesting. So yes, they had that lull, but I think that who they are now is who they have been pretty much all season, which is why, you know, I talk about riding the roller coaster and the ups and downs. When you play this many games, you're gonna lose 60, 70 games.
0: Sure.
2: Like it, how you lose them matters not, but you're more than likely gonna lose 60 to 70 games. So they are in that frame, and I think they've been doing a fantastic job.
0: I agree. Cardinals Cubs this weekend, Wrigley Field. We'll see if the Cardinals can take another series. It's Fastlane on 101 ESPN. Apparently, Major League Baseball owners have proposed a $245.3 million salary cap and a $171.2 million payroll floor starting in 2027. There's an interesting note here about the way that teams have spent right now that might be another hole in Major League Baseball's argument that there should be a cap and a floor. We'll get into that next on 101 ESPN.
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0: So back in May, Jesse Rogers of ESPN noted that MLB owners proposed a $245.3 million salary cap and a $171.2 million payroll floor starting in 2027. So again, that was back in May. But there was a tweet by Jared Carabas, who does a podcast on baseball, and Baseball is Dead is one of the podcasts that he runs. Yeah, kind of dark, but nonetheless. He says, okay, so then what I'm reading here, and this is him reacting to the Jesse Rogers proposal back in May. He goes, okay, so then what I'm reading here is that if the owners agreed on a $171.2 million salary floor, then literally half the league can afford to spend more than what they've spent this year, but just didn't. Which is something that
1: Jared
0: has been talking about now for a while.
1: Jared's a wise man.
0: This is also something that the players have continued to point out. Okay, if we need a cap, then show us that you're hemorrhaging money, and then we'll figure this out. But of course, the owners don't want to show any of their books.
1: They're not hemorrhaging money, man.
0: Right.
1: By hemorrhaging, you mean pouring in.
0: Yeah.
1: Yeah. Nah. It's not pouring out.
0: And so, a lot of these owners, which is something, Jamie, you've brought up. A lot of these owners have different companies that are
2: Yeah, they have different entities. Like the concessions are under one entity.
0: Or villages around the stadium.
2: Or areas around the station. Or the,
1: when you say stadium. Village, what do you mean?
0: It takes a village.
1: To raise a child?
0: Yeah.
1: To
2: run a baseball team.
0: Yep.
1: Yeah, the village.
0: Stuff like that. They have other interests in which they can monetize and capitalize.
2: That's not our money. That's the other company's.
0: Right, right.
1: Yeah. You don't mix fun. You don't intermingle fun. No, that's how you get in trouble. Yeah.
0: Different LLCs,
1: yeah,
0: right?
1: Yeah, man. Yeah. You get in trouble that way.
0: But anyways, the players continue to be, hey, you need you want to cap everything. Okay, well, then let's open up them books. Let's see what the appropriate cap should be. And this is where MLB owners continue to not have a floor to stand on.
1: So, I was going to say, well, just with the salary floor, right? What Jared is saying, literally half of the teams would be spending more money than what they're spending now. On this list, he got Miami at $75 million. Mm-hmm. That's almost $100 million more. You want me to believe that your team does not get better if you add $100 million in salary to your team?
0: I understand what you're saying.
1: Is that not more the...
2: But it doesn't guarantee
0: It doesn't guarantee better players.
2: It just means you're paying lesser players more.
0: Or
1: I don't know that.
0: Or you're overpaying players.
2: You think maybe they're going to go steal at $175 million?
1: In Miami?
2: Yeah.
1: Hell yeah. Yeah, I would assume you could get some players. I would assume you could get some players with that... With a better contract.
2: Maybe.
1: Not all. Like, it's a preference.
2: They're not going to go from being, a so-so team to the Dodgers.
1: No, I'm not saying that. I'm just saying your team could be better if you have better players because you pay better players better money.
2: I don't disagree. We can kind of go back and forth on that.
1: Yeah, we don't know who's going to go.
0: Both are possible.
2: It's all kind of hearsay, but both are possible. Here's where I go with this. There's currently six teams that their payrolls would be above this said salary cap.
0: Mm-hmm.
2: If the players hate the salary cap that much, why don't they have an escalation clause in it? Because the revenues of baseball, so this is what the NHL did. This is why the players aren't really complaining a lot about where the cap is now. Is the salary cap is based upon league revenues. So the more successful the league is, the owners, the league, all that stuff, the more money they'll give the players. It's a partnership. Now, I hated the salary cap when it first came in because it was so low. Guys got bought out. Guys didn't have jobs. Veteran players weren't getting signed because they couldn't get paid enough, and it was a disaster. But, at $130 million or whatever it's supposed to be in the next couple of years here, guys are getting paid. We're seeing $18 million a year. We're seeing $17 million a year. We're going to see $20 million a year coming up with one of these big stars. Guys are getting paid pretty good. But the salary cap continues to go up. And so the owners are forced then, not forced, they're able or forced, if they want to sign those players, to spend more money. So the players can make more money. It's just hand-in-hand type deal. I don't know if the players would like that. I don't know if that's what they're proposing with this cap, or if it's just going to be a hard cap. And even if we make a ton of money, it's not going anywhere. It's a hard cap. I don't know if that to be true. And somebody else, I was trying to find it on here. I can't find who it was. I'm not going to claim this. But this person on Twitter had a suggestion. Said, okay, put the salary floor in at, you know, $171.2 million. Then have your luxury tax. Raise that a little bit so that teams can have a little more wiggle room. But then make it, you know, times two when you go over the salary cap. So it's the punishment way bigger financially for these owners, which some still won't care, but whatever. And then you take the AAV of the player and you plop it into their salary cap, so to say. So like Ohtani making $1 million this year, it's $1 million on the Dodgers payroll, as far as their actual payroll they're submitting. Now, the deferred money and all that stuff, that's down the road or whatever. But the concept this guy was talking about is whatever your AAV would be for the length of that contract, that goes, boom, on your salary. On the cap, boom, right there. So that now you can't just flood
0: your team. You're not kicking the can down the road.
2: And you're not flooding your team with, like they said, he said you could still have the deferred money, but the average of the contract would count against your salary.
3: That makes sense.
2: So that, you know, you can't just keep adding all these amazing players and deferring money till, you know, God knows when.
0: And then figuring out how to pay for it down the road.
2: Exactly.
4: But the NHL does something similar where, you know, a certain guy isn't making, let's say his AAV is $4 million. You know, 1 year it could be 5 to 6, and then, you know, towards the end,
2: it's... They average it out.
4: Exactly. So this isn't a foreign concept by any means.
0: Yeah.
4: And it works. I think it works with the NHL.
2: It's working now. It's working now. It's taken a while to get there.
4: Mm-hmm. You paved the way.
2: Yeah.
0: Nice job, Jamie.
2: The funniest thing is when the salary cap came in and the floors, they had a minimum, the league minimum got raised. I got a raise.
0: There you go.
2: Everyone's pissed off. I'm like, I get a $100,000 raise.
0: Nice. Congratulations, Jamie.
2: Yeah. I still was mad, though. Because when I got older, that's when you're supposed to sign a nice little fluffy deal. You know, get that veteran guy in there.
0: Yeah.
2: They were like, yeah, I got a 23-year-old. That costs way less.
0: Yeah.
2: Okay.
0: Sorry, Jamie. Russia. But you had some good times out in Russia. And Siberia.
2: Yeah.
0: And Croatia.
5: Maybe not Croatia.
2: I did love Switzerland.
0: Oh, there you go.
2: I love Switzerland. That was awesome.
0: Yeah.
2: Croatia was just, it was like Gotham City.
5: That's where your spleen was taken out, right?
2: Yeah.
5: Your spleen?
2: Yep.
5: Yeah. Well, they took it out and put it back in?
2: They didn't put it back in.
5: They just zipped you up?
2: No, they didn't
0: zip
2: me up.
0: Zip them up.
5: Somebody had to zip you up eventually.
4: No, it was the doctor with a cigarette. He just put his cigarette out.
2: Buddy smoking a cigarette in the corner of the room. I'll never forget that vision. No, they shoved me back down when I came out of, like, the anesthesia. They thought I was dead. And when I looked down, I was cut wide open still. So they shoved me down, and then I remember the doctor grabbing my belly with his hand and then stapling it.
5: Oh, he stapled it. While you were still awake?
2: Yeah.
5: Good times, man.
2: It was fun.
5: That's how you know you're tough.
2: Yeah, or insane. I'm not sure.
0: He probably figured that out a while ago. I don't know if he needed the death, you know?
5: Death experience.
2: He really wanted to put an exclamation
5: point. Like, I'm really tough.
0: I'm really tough.
5: I died.
0: Yeah.
5: I'm still here.
0: Literally.
5: Literally.
4: Well, if it wasn't for those 23-year-olds, you wouldn't have all these stories to tell.
5: There you go.
2: Yeah, true. Yeah, yeah. Good thing
5: you've been playing in the NHL.
0: Yeah.
5: Alive and well.
0: You're welcome, Jamie.
5: Yeah. Mm-hmm. There you go.
0: Jaden Daniels has put his foot down with LSU when it comes to his number and his name, image, and likeness. Oof. I don't understand it, though. Maybe you guys can help. That's next on 101 ESPN.
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0: So if you've owned a home for a while, I'll give you one piece of advice just as a homeowner, but you might already know this. 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Now, sometimes you have to, right, because you just don't know. 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
4: I'm Andrew Marsh. 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Matthew Liberatore on the mound for the Redbirds. Clay Holmes on the other side for the Cubs. First pitch is at 1:20. We will talk with Chris Kerber at 3:15. But we got to dive into this Jaden Daniels situation going on. That's coming up next right here in the Fast Lane. I'm Andrew Marsh, and this SportsCenter update is brought to you by
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0: It's Fast Lane on 101 ESPN. So Jaden Daniels is hopping mad at LSU right now. An attorney for the Washington Commanders quarterback sent a cease and desist letter to LSU, his alma mater, one of his alma maters, informing the school it must end any continued use of Daniels' name, image, and likeness. The cease and desist letter, which was issued to LSU vice president and athletic director Virgie Ausberry on August 5th and obtained by The Athletic, alleges without providing specific instances that the school has used Daniels' NIL past his authorization date. In a statement posted on Instagram, Daniels said, "I have a lot of gratitude for my time at LSU, and I'm proud of what my teammates and I accomplished there. Obviously, there are issues to be worked out between my team and LSU, and my hope is that it will get done privately. My sole personal focus is on Commanders football. I realize the business of football is unique, and I trust this can be resolved." One of the primary issues is after LSU was granted a 180-day grace period after its expiration or termination to use Daniels and NIL, LSU apparently kept using it. One of the issues is that there's a cornerback named DJ Pickett that apparently was promised five upon his recruiting visits. He was three as a freshman last year, and he's been given the number five, which is what Jaden Daniels wore. My question is, so what is this alleging, that LSU can't use the number five? Because that's ridiculous.
1: No. So Mike Garofalo, mm-hmm. NFL Network, I believe, he just posted this. It's the actual legal letter from Jaden Daniels' legal team. And nowhere in the letter does it bring up the number five.
0: Okay.
1: The letter for the cease and desist is them using his name, image, likeness for any promotional reasons, whether it's recruiting, commercials, videos, like all that stuff. Now, that being said, I guess through communication mm-hmm. is where they said he should be his number should be retired like Joe Burrow's is.
0: And Joe Burrow's is not.
1: It's not?
0: It's not retired. It just hasn't been issued.
1: But it hasn't been issued?
0: Okay. Since 2019, yeah.
1: So I guess it leads back to that. And because he feels, I'm just, this is my opinion, mm-hmm. based on what I'm seeing and reading, is that Jaden Daniels and his camp feel like he has been slightly disrespected. So now the cease and desist went in there. Was, if you're not going to do that, well, then you can't use me at all for any of your... Now, that's paraphrasing things, reading into it. I read the legal letter. Like, it's all very, it's murky.
0: Mm-hmm.
1: But the bottom line, he still sent a legal letter to LSU, basically divorcing them.
0: Okay.
1: There you have it.
0: Yeah.
2: So.
0: I could see if they're, go ahead, Kerry.
2: Well, no, the name, image, and likeness. So, they will use a picture of him to send to a recruit. A quarterback.
0: Okay.
2: Hey, come be the next Heisman Trophy winner and have a picture of him, Joe Burrow.
0: That's different.
2: That's the name, image, and likeness. So I'm assuming that's what he's referring to is don't use my name, image, or likeness in any form or fashion. Don't post it. Don't put it in media things that you send out to media members or send out to, you know, potential recruits. Like, I don't want any part of that. And he's well within his right because he's sure. not being paid for that. And if that's totally. How he feels, then that's fine. I don't. That has nothing to do with the number five. The number five, him wanting his jersey retired, in my opinion, that's not something that you ask for.
1: No.
2: That's right. Something that is given to you, and it is earned. Now, you just mentioned Joe Burrow's number has not been retired either. It hasn't been issued, but mm-hmm. it's not retired. Joe Burrow also won a Heisman. He also led the team to a national championship. Like, he did a little bit more mm-hmm. than Jaden Daniels. Jaden Daniels also won a Heisman, but... That's not something you and if they haven't retired Joe Burrow's number, who has been out of college for where are we at 7 or 8 years now, and you've only been out of college for 2 to 3 years,
0: yeah.
2: you probably still are going to have to wait some time. So
0: you don't have an argument to stand on.
2: I don't think so. It's yeah. it's kind of strange, but you know, to each his own. I can somewhat understand maybe feeling disrespected about the name, image, and likeness portion of it because again. If you don't have a relationship with them and they're using you for their benefit, then I can understand the frustration with that. But in terms of the jersey and not being retired and being issued to a player that it was promised to, I think that's a bit
1: as far as the name, image, and likeness. I'm sitting here trying to put myself in Jaden Daniels' shoes for a second, and if they're using his name, image, and likeness in some form where they're making a lot of money on it, I could see at that point I'd be like, hey, guys, no, we're not doing that. Like,
0: yeah.
1: I don't need you to pay me, but you're not going to make millions off of, like, me. Mm-hmm. I'm not there anymore. But if it's just, like, in promotional stuff or they send it to a recruit and things like that, like, what are we doing? Like, Kerry, right. You're a proud Illini.
2: Yeah.
1: Okay? If they, this year in recruiting, they see a running back that reminds them of your time mm-hmm. in Illinois, and they send pictures of you, your stats, your NFL picture, right. Maybe a picture of you with your Super Bowl ring, all that, would you really care?
2: No.
1: So, like, hell, like, yeah. What are we doing?
2: Right. Hell yeah, man. Right. Follow that path, brother.
1: Jaden Daniels, who's making a substantial amount of money, more than we've ever seen, mm-hmm. and he cares? Like, what are we doing here? It's just a terrible look.
2: I think it's just, I can't speak for him because I don't know his mindset, but I would assume that there's a rift or some form of anger or frustration between the two parties, or maybe more so from him to them, that this was a kind of a knee-jerk reaction to that and feeling like if you're not going to do this, then don't do that. Mm-hmm. Like, if you don't want to celebrate me, and this is my words, these are my opinions, but if you don't want to celebrate me in this way, then don't celebrate me in that way either. Don't use or utilize my name, image, and likeness to help your team, your program benefit mm-hmm. in any way possible. And essentially, that's what they are, but we all know that that is what's done. Like, your name, if you are the next quarterback at Indiana, I can guarantee you that Fernando Mendoza was on a postcard that was sent to your house. Hey, come be the next one. Mm-hmm. Next Heisman Trophy. The next national championship winner. Like, that's just the part of the business that goes with it. But he's well within his right because, as he said, there was 180 days, I believe, after his NIL deal ended that they could use the name, image, and likeness for 180 days. And after that, it was supposed to stop. And now they're saying, well, you didn't stop, you continued, so now stop.
1: Mm-hmm. It's just all petty to me.
3: Well, he's getting crushed online, so his public image right now is just taking a beating right now. Like, I really enjoyed watching Jaden Daniels, cool dude. He probably still is a cool dude, but this type of stuff makes him come off as like a diva mm-hmm. in some sort of sense.
1: Well, it's a distraction, too. The NFL season's about to start. Jaden Daniels looking for a bounce-back year, so are the Commanders. Mm-hmm. And like now all of this is coming out. Now he's got to release an Instagram post mm-hmm. basically acknowledging all this is going on. So if you wanted to do something like this, I guess maybe at the end of the season, throughout the entire offseason, would be easier as far as runway. I don't know. I think it's a distraction.
2: I listened to, it's crazy because I was watching Michael Irvin. It was an old interview, I think, with Jimmy Fallon.
1: Retiring the number?
2: Yeah, he's like, I never want them to retire my number right. 88. I want every time CeeDee Lamb, if he drops a pass, it'll be like, Mike Irvin would have caught that. Mike Irvin, the real 88, would have caught it. And then he said, every time CeeDee Lamb makes a play, he's like, that's the number 88. That Mike Irvin did the same thing. Yeah. He's like, so every week they're talking about Michael Irvin as opposed to not seeing that number 88. No, number 88 is a number that has been traditionally passed down from receiver to receiver in Dallas.
0: Yeah.
2: I don't have an issue with that. If you're the best player in that position and you want to wear the same jersey number as a legend, a Hall of Fame player that played before you, I don't think there's anything wrong. I think that is continuing on the legacy of that jersey number.
0: Yeah.
3: That might be a better idea than actually retiring the number.
0: Celebrate it.
3: Yes, celebrating.
0: Well, because here's
1: some places do that.
0: Well, here's the irony, right? Like 88 in Dallas, you could celebrate. Here's the irony. Jaden Daniels clearly got, I think he got a little hurt. I think he got in his feelings about this number being given away. Okay? The number doesn't belong to Jaden Daniels, and it doesn't belong to DJ Pickett. The number belongs to LSU. Mm-hmm. So if you're going beyond it, fine. Then this is where Kerry's argument comes in, and Jaden Daniels, petty or not,
1: yeah,
0: you got to cease operation. But the number 5 belongs to LSU,
1: and there's no obligation to retire
0: on that uniform.
1: Yeah,
0: yeah.
1: Quite honestly, if I was LSU, I'd have a statement coming out Monday morning It's the perfect time to do it. Monday morning. The retiring Joe Burrow's number.
0: Oh, jeez.
1: Oh. You want to play that game? We're going to celebrate the hell out of Joe Burrow.
0: Oh, and we've stripped everything Jaden Daniels from the program.
1: No, no. You just say, hey, this is the only number. In-
0: because of Jaden Daniels.
1: We're going to retire.
0: You're welcome, Jaden.
1: It's Joe Burrow's number. After that, the university will no longer be retiring numbers.
0: It's petty. Petty for petty, I see.
1: Yep.
0: All right. It's the Fast Lane on 101 ESPN. Joshua Baez could be on the horizon for the Cardinals. But maybe not yet. That's next on 101 ESPN.
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0: It's Fast Lane 101 ESPN. Derek Gould tweeted out that the Cardinals plan to start the series at Wrigley in this road trip overall with the same outfield group that they had, which means Joshua Baez could be on the horizon in terms of like him coming up, but not immediate at the 45-day mark. A lot of people are excited to see what Joshua Baez can do at the big league level. I get that. But there's obviously a reason, whether it's baseball or contract-wise, that they're going to keep Baez in the minors.
1: Yeah.
2: Yeah, I was listening to Bernie Mikolas talk about it earlier, and some of the holes that he has in his swing, and he mentioned that, you know, if AAA pitchers have found this out, what do we think that major league pitchers are going to do?
0: Zero. No.
2: Nah, they're going to do the same thing.
1: That's what we've been talking about.
0: Nah, the big league pitchers are worse.
2: Yeah, okay, I can see that.
0: They're better.
2: If there are things that you struggle at, like in the minors, and not saying you have to be a perfect player because there's always room for growth, but if you're struggling at one specific thing, we saw this, I mean, literally we watched it for 2 years with Jordan Walker. The slider outside and away, I'm swinging, I don't give a damn what you say. Mm-hmm. And he was going to swing, and he was going to miss, and he was going to go sit his butt down. Like, swing, miss, go sit down. Mm-hmm. Like, that was the every single time. And he had to correct that, because guess what? What you don't do well, that's where you're going to be attacked at. We talk about it in sports, the eye in the sky doesn't lie. Mm-hmm. Whatever you put on film, that's who you are. And whatever you're doing in film, when we sit down and watch and scout and evaluate how to attack a player, that's what the hell we're going to do. Mm-hmm. We're going to put you in a conflict and make life hard on you until you make an adjustment and adapt to figure out how to fix it. And so if he's not able to fix that at the AAA level right now, it's probably going to be very hard on him. And you don't want a player that you feel like could be your future starting left fielder to start off with really poor confidence because he's struggling at one thing and they're attacking him at it.
1: I completely agree. We've been saying that for a while now, that everybody, you know, we love to look at the highlights with the home runs and the power and the exit velo and all that stuff. But then you do a deep dive into the lowlights. They don't put those all over the place for some reason. It's weird. You got to go looking for them.
0: If they're even out there.
1: He swings at everything. This guy swings at everything.
2: You can't hit anything if you don't swing at
1: everything. This is
0: a good point.
1: But sometimes it's not worth putting a swing on it, Kerry.
0: Can't put a good pitch on a... Can't put a good swing on a bad pitch.
1: Yeah. So he's got some learning to do still. And there's also something else in there. BK was talking about it earlier. There's a certain amount of at-bats, plate appearances, that he can't pass that threshold without, you know, becoming not a rookie or something like that.
0: Yeah, for
1: it's
0: next year.
1: It's not just the game or the days. So I don't know if Cardinals are manipulating that at all, if that's in consideration. We can assume or not. But if the kid was that good, man, like, he would be forcing his way onto this roster. And there's no doubt he has the power and the ability to do that, but does he have the power, or does he have the ability to show some restraint, too, at times? And I think that's what he's learning right now at the AAA level, which is why he's there. I don't see, right now, the way the Cardinals are playing and everything's, you know, it's good, they're on the rise. Why would you force feed it? I just don't see the need.
0: Yeah, and to Kerry's point about big league pitchers compared to AAA pitchers, AAA pitchers are going to miss more often. So yes. He's striking at a high level. He's also hitting a bunch of home runs, but those pitchers are going to miss more often. When you get to the big leagues, it's rare that a starting pitcher, a really good starting pitcher, is going to miss on his location enough throughout the course of a game for you to simply just be a mistake hitter. So Baez can't just do one thing, come on up, so everybody, all the fans can kind of get a look at the prized possession. The Cardinals aren't going to do that. These pitchers are too good. They'll expose, Jamie, to your point, they'll expose his weakness. They'll test him early in at-bats to see what he'll chase on.
1: Yeah, they're not going
0: to
1: give him anything good to hit.
0: And if he's constantly behind, they're going to bury him
2: with their
0: strikeout pitch. So I don't see why this is a good idea until he cuts down the strikeout rate. Maybe you get toward the end of the season, then you bring him up for a cup of coffee. Because next year, too, the other problem is if he's not, you know, if you don't play baseball next year, there's no minor league season. He's not going to be able to.
2: Because he's on the 40-man roster.
0: Exactly.
2: So that's probably.
0: So you can't play minors.
2: So he needs to be, like, you bring him up, you need to know that he's good enough to play and not have to have.
0: Right.
2: And can essentially miss a year of baseball if it goes in that direction.
0: Correct. Correct. So he's on the 40-man roster. Yeah. He cannot play minor league baseball next year if major league baseball is a lockout. That's an issue. Marsh?
3: I just had this inkling, like, the way that BT talked yesterday, it was very, I don't know what the word is.
1: Cryptic?
3: Cryptic about the whole situation. I do wonder if he's up here within the next week and a half or 2 weeks.
0: I could see that.
1: I could see him getting
0: I think it's totally a possibility.
3: Mm-hmm. And you just, you know, you see what you have out of him.
0: Mm-hmm.
3: You know, you do what you did with Mason Wynn a few years ago. Let him have a cup of coffee. The season isn't supposed to be anything. You know, see how he does.
0: Right.
3: I have no issue with that. If he strikes out, well, he strikes out. And he knows what to work on.
0: Yeah.
3: At the major league level.
0: Mm-hmm.
3: I think that's important,
0: probably
3: too.
0: The same thing that he needs to work on at the minor league level, which is pitch recognition.
3: For sure.
0: And having an understanding about how pitchers are going to attack you. It's the same thing that Jordan Walker went through. Jordan, it's not like Jordan Walker's talent was, you know, diminished over the last couple of years. That raw ability was there. But at the big league level, how do you, when you go to the plate, do you have an understanding of your plate approach? Can you eliminate certain pitches throughout the course of an at-bat because maybe the pitcher doesn't have a feel for it? These are all the inner work, you know, the high baseball IQ stuff that Jordan Walker's just, everything's kind of clicked for him. Mm-hmm. And it took her a couple of years. Assuming that Joshua Baez is just going to come up and hammer the baseball like he is in the minors, I think is just, you know, kind of naive.
3: Oh, we got a text from Bacon-Wrapped Wiener. Play it safe. We had hopes for Gorman. He's gone now. They aren't the same, but a few weeks this year as opposed to just starting next year, not a huge deal. So Bacon-Wrapped Wiener doesn't see a problem with Baez just sticking in Memphis.
0: Assuming there's baseball next year. I have to assume what Bacon Rap Wiener saying that it's assuming that there's baseball next year.
3: 618 says the team is desperate for power. Who is he taking playing time from? A waiver claim and a utility player?
1: We're not even talking about that.
0: Yeah.
1: We're not talking about taking playing time away from anybody. He'd be taking playing time away from himself at the major league level if he can't hang up here.
0: Mm-hmm.
1: Look at Gorman. He's back down in AAA.
3: Well, speaking of Gorman, we get one more text from Ian LaPerriere.
1: Oh, Lappy.
3: Yeah, mm-hmm. I don't know if it's the real one, but
1: no, you never know.
3: It could be.
1: Probably not.
3: We watched Nolan Gorman strike out for years. What's the difference? You hope Joshua Baez doesn't turn into Nolan Gorman.
1: Well, that should be your direct reference right there. Is you had a guy up here that maybe you shouldn't have had him up here.
0: We all want to see Baez. We all want to see Baez come up and like, hey, let's just see what it looks like. We're going to have to trust that with the whatever the Cardinals are seeing, they understand that it's just not a good time for him and hasn't been a good time for him. I hate to cap it that way, but people act like we don't want to see Baez.
3: That's cap.
0: Thank
3: you.
0: We
3: do.
0: We do.
2: At what cost?
0: But the Cardinals clearly are not seeing what they want to see out of him, you know, at the minor league level.
2: Just bring him up.
0: All right. Yeah, bring him up. The hell with it.
2: Hell with all the other stuff.
1: Why do we care?
0: What do we care?
2: That's what fans are saying.
0: It's not our money. Exactly. Which non-Big Ten team is a threat to win the national championship? We'll dive into that next on 101 ESPN.

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0: Outside of the Big Ten, which national, which teams do you believe could be national title contenders?
1: Whoa.
0: So I like what Marsh did here.
1: Yeah.
0: He stripped the Big Ten from the conversation because Jamie was probably going to go with a Big Ten team and not talk about anybody else.
1: Yep.
0: So, Marsh, I like that you phrased it as, which team outside of the Big Ten do you think can win a national championship?
1: I'm pissed.
0: I know you are.
1: I'm talking about my Big Ten.
0: Yep. Sorry, man.
2: You get it. Jamie gets it.
0: CD?
2: Yeah. You want my answer?
0: Who do you want to put your hat in the ring for?
2: I was actually looking at this, and I got a couple of teams, and I'm not being a hater when I say this.
1: Oh, boy.
2: The team that was in the national championship last year, Miami.
0: Mm-hmm.
2: Now, they lost a couple of players, first-round draft picks in Francis Mayuga and Ruben Bain and Macedor. Like, they lost a few guys that played at an elite level, defensive linemen, offensive linemen. Like, that matters. But they also brought in Darian Mensah as a transfer portal quarterback. I think he's one of the top quarterbacks in the transfer portal. He came from Tulane, then he went to Duke. I got to watch him last year at Duke, and he's a really good quarterback. Him and Malachi Toney and Mark Fletcher for the running back that Miami has. Mark Fletcher runs the ball extremely hard. We saw what Malachi Toney did as a true freshman, small, undersized, speed guy, get the ball in his hands like lightning in a bottle. I think that they could potentially run it back and put themselves in a position to be in the national championship again. That would be the one team. And I think the other team, I don't know, like the quarterback situation, I'm uncertain of. I know they speak highly of them, but the other one is Notre Dame. Those are the two teams that I think Miami, because they just did it last year. They had a really successful year, came up a little bit short. And then I would say Notre Dame, a team that wasn't in the college football playoff picture, but I'm sure ready to get into that picture and put themselves in a position to win it.
0: Well, former Oklahoma defensive lineman Dusty Dvorak, not to be confused with Dalibor Dvorsky, was on ESPN. And CD, he agrees with at least one of the teams you just mentioned.
3: Give me the Irish. I'm all in on Marcus Freeman's Notre Dame team, and their mantra says it all. Leave no doubt. Because they left out last year, losing the first two games. Though they won the final 10, they didn't make the CFP. Everybody's talking about their schedule, and it's very favorable. They've only got three teams ranked, three teams in the top 20. They go to BYU, Miami comes to South Bend, which will be a monster of a game in November, and SMU in late November, a tough one as well. But I think Notre Dame, the way this team is constructed, both sides of the ball at the line of scrimmage, very, very deep and very, very stout. Another defense that's going to be excellent. And when the game's on the line, I like CJ Carr. He is a gamer, a baller. I think this team is going to have a ton of success. I think they roll through the regular season, and I think they're in prime position to make a deep run to a national championship this year.
0: So he agrees with you.
2: Yeah.
0: All right. Jim, you want to go next or you want me to?
1: I had Notre Dame circled as well, so we can eliminate that one. I am fascinated to see what Texas is.
0: Mm-hmm.
1: I ain't buying the hype like I did last year, but I'm also not sitting here saying they couldn't do it. I'm waiting to see with them.
0: Sure. Well, they certainly have the talent to do so, and you would think that there would be a natural progression for Arch Manning, who last year wasn't a freshman. No. Like he

0: he should know Steve Sarkisian's mm-hmm. offense very well now. Somebody should know the offense inside and out. They're loaded. Defensively, they're loaded. They've got skill position guys. So we'll see what Arch Manning can do. Same conference for me, but a team that has not been talked about yet. What's CD?
1: I'm intrigued to see who you say.
0: Who do you think I'm going to say?
2: In MIZ, huh?
3: Hell,
2: Anthony?
3: No, you're not saying MIZ.
0: Absolutely.
3: Yeah, probably saying LSU.
0: No, sir.
4: I know who it is.
0: Go for it.
4: The team that you were on this team all year last year, and Kerry tried to push back.
0: Mm-hmm.
4: To push back. He was right at the end of the season.
3: Oh.
4: Texas A&M.
0: No. I did like Texas A&M last year, though. Yeah.
3: Totally.
0: I liked him from like the standpoint of I think they're better than people think, and I thought they were. I thought they were better.
1: Until it counts.
0: Okay, fair enough. Georgia. Give me tried and true.
1: You're going back to that route, huh?
0: Tried and true, conservative, maybe a little boring, Georgia football.
2: Go Dogs.
0: National champions in 21 and 22. Could have won it again, I believe, in 24, but they got upset in the previous round as the year that Michigan won it all. Mm-hmm. I think a Georgia-Michigan battle would have been fascinating, but Georgia got upset by, I think it was Washington. Michael Penix in Washington. Mm-hmm. Georgia is that team that will have a top five defense, I think. If not top five, top ten, certainly. Kirby Smart knows what he's doing. They're running. They've got a pair of running backs in Nate Frazier and Chauncey Bowens that are returning. They got a Kentucky running back transfer in Dante Dodwell. They've got
1: I think he got injured in an ATV accident.
0: Okay, so the other two are still there. Yeah. The defense returns a ton of talents. I think they've got over 200 plus snaps returning on defense, and a quarterback in Gunnar Stockton, which he's not gonna light you up, but he's very efficient. Mm-hmm. The problem with Georgia. It's the same problem that we've seen. They're steady. They'll make the playoffs. They don't make enough big plays. They won't allow them, but they will not make a bunch of big plays. They're not explosive. And in big games like that, you need some explosiveness if you're going to make a deep run. Miami is living proof of it. Miami made big play after big play throughout the playoffs last year, and it kept them alive. I don't know if Georgia has that component to them, but I like them nonetheless. They're going to be in the mix.
4: Kerry just threw out a team, and we talked about this school earlier, but LSU, you have Lane Kiffin's there. Obviously, we know what he can do with an Ole Miss program. Built that up. That team went to the semifinal last year without him, of course. But he has Sam Levitt as his quarterback, who was pretty darn good at ASU.
0: Yeah.
4: Got injured, had the foot injury. He says he's ready to go. That guy doesn't turn the ball over that much. Mm-hmm. I wonder what he looks like with Lane Kiffin, what that offense looks like, and if they can be a scary team in the SEC this year.
0: I think they will be. They get a tough schedule, but they're going to be, the offense is going to click. And their defense could be fun, too. They brought in a bunch of transfers from schools like Ole Miss and Tennessee and Auburn. They're kind of reloaded on that side of the ball. And you know how difficult it is to win in Death Valley, especially on a Saturday night. So they've got kind of the aura, obviously a head coach that, while perhaps insane, has had success.
1: Football mind.
0: Yeah, has had success pretty much everywhere he's gone outside of, the quick stop in Tennessee.
4: Mm-hmm.
0: But I think LSU is going to be interesting.
1: I think they will be as well. To your Georgia pick, I think the I don't want to say the window or the door is closed for Georgia. I feel like Georgia has had so many other issues off of the field. Like they have had a lot of issues with driving. And I think that tends to kind of spill over into what you're doing. I know most times we can separate the football from everything else. It's 3 hours where you literally try to remove all other things out of your life. You're just focused on this. But I do think that can spill over, and I think it has spilled over. They've had some people getting in. Like I said, Dowdle, who was a transfer from Kentucky, I believe he's out for the year or potentially out for the year with an ATV accident. Like, I think all of those things can somehow, spill into what you're doing in your facility, in your program. And I think Georgia is at the point where they're kind of past that point of being one of the elite teams in the SEC. Will they still will win 9 to 10 games, I'm sure.
0: Mm-hmm.
1: Will they make the college football playoff? Probably, because, people think that the SEC reigns supreme, so they'll get in. But I don't know that they have the that championship pedigree with them at this level anymore.
0: Wow.
1: That's just my take on it. Because I'm looking at the roster. I see, like, normally you could look at a Georgia roster and point out four or five, six guys, probably all on defense.
0: Mm-hmm.
1: They're going to be first-round draft picks. I don't know that you have that right now with them. Maybe they grow into that, but I don't see it right now.
0: I think you're gonna be surprised.
1: Maybe.
4: Is there any team outside of the SEC or Big Ten? Of course, not Notre Dame. We talked about them. Do they have a shot? You know, like a Texas Tech last year.
0: So, like a Texas Tech, but not Texas Tech, obviously.
4: Exactly. Well, it could be Texas Tech.
0: But they're in the SEC.
1: Texas Tech.
0: Oh, I'm sorry. I was thinking of Texas A&M. That's my fault, Marsh. I apologize. My bad. I was thinking of Texas A&M.
4: You had me going for a second. I'm like, wait a minute. Did they?
0: When you said Texas Tech, I heard Texas A&M. It was still lodging in my brain. Totally my fault. Brain fart. That's on me. Texas Tech has everything but the QB. And we know what happened, obviously, with the quarterback situation there. BYU, I think, is kind of intriguing in the Big 12, not necessarily as a threat to win at all. But I do think they're a bigger threat to Texas Tech in that conference than maybe what people are thinking. Because BYU defensively is good. They have one of the more experienced quarterbacks in Bachemeyer. The wide receiver group is not great. But if you have the O-line, you got a good running back, you got an experienced QB and a good defense, that obviously can take you a long way. I think BYU is going to be a bigger threat to Texas Tech than people realize. But Texas Tech is loaded. They just don't have the quarterback.
1: Mm.
0: Or the quarterback is the biggest question mark.
1: Yeah. I don't think they're there. I think, as crazy as it sounds, I think those teams, playoff teams, potential championship teams, are coming from the Big Ten, the SEC, Notre Dame, and Miami.
0: Mm-hmm.
1: And I don't know that there's another team that you could look at and say, I could find a way for them to kind of sneak in and make some noise. Complete. Like, even though Texas Tech made it to the playoffs, I don't think any of us thought Texas Tech had a real chance.
0: No.
1: You're looking at it like, yeah, that was a good season you had, brother.
0: Right.
1: Yeah, get ready for the offseason.
4: They got break speed off of them in the Orange Bowl.
0: They did. They did have some elements, though. Like, their defensive line was really good.
1: It was.
0: I mean, it was stacked. So they had some important elements. It wasn't like, you know, back in the day where you kind of fell in love with the explosive offensive team, you're like, oh, you never know.
1: Mm-hmm.
0: Texas Tech had some elements where you're like, all right, the lines are pretty good. I could see it.
1: And the linebacker didn't he win the Buckus Award?
0: Yes.
1: He was one of the top linebackers in the league.
0: I forget his name.
1: They had some players.
4: Jacob Rodriguez, yeah. Is that who we're talking about? Yes. I know they had a few guys on that defense that were pretty good.
1: They didn't have a snowball's chance in hell against Oregon, man.
0: No, they did not.
1: And we all knew that coming in.
0: Yeah.
1: Didn't score a point.
0: That sucks, man. It's a tough day for the Red Raiders.
1: Yeah.
0: That's for sure. All right, it's the Fastlane on 101 ESPN. Back to the Cardinals. There is one player. We got Chris Kerber. My bad. Well, no. Yeah, back to the Cardinals at 3:30. Chris Kerber next on 101 ESPN.
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0: Let's head right to our Callier and Thompson phone line. We're joined by the play-by-play man of your St. Louis Blues right here on your Blues Radio Network, 101 ESPN. It's Chris Kerber. What's up, Kerbs?
1: Anthony, how are you today?
0: Trying to stay cool, my friend. It is hot out there. Holy smokes.
1: Yeah, It is, but as I was telling Marshy, we're going to be in the in hockey rinks, and we're going to be in cold weather, and someone's going to make me travel to Winnipeg, you know, so... I'm not going to get rid of the heat just yet, but yep. Hey, listen, I know there's not a whole ton going on hockey wise, unless you guys have some burning thoughts, but I was wondering if I could just do a bit of a sports brain dump.
0: Sure. Go for it.
1: All right. Ready for this? Yeah. Every now and then I just need to purge for my own sports mental health.
0: All right. We're your therapist that I go for.
1: All right. I do appreciate that. I don't know if you guys have been following this. I have. I've been fascinated by it that the Little League, the Tulsa National Little League team that played an eligible player to try and get to the Little League World Series.
0: Yeah.
1: It's such a disgusting story of cheating and horrific parenting and just bad people that not only are cheating. I mean, I feel bad for like the 13 or 14 kids that were eligible and the parents and every dime that they put into this and what they were building to have one kid, one parent and the coaches and then the organization screw them over and ruin it for the rest of them. But I also feel bad for every other team that may have gotten knocked out along the way by this cheating team. And really there's nothing you can do about it, but it's a fascinating story. I've been following it if people want to follow it and just, like, when in the world are we going to finally have enough adults step up, go to the front of the room, and remember it's freaking youth sports and do things right? And this isn't a participation for trophy everyone argument. This is just, holy cow, do it right. And that one just kind of fired me up. All right, now, speaking of doing it right, okay, the fact that I'd sit here thinking I'd be talking WNBA would blow my mind. But, right? Like many other people that run that Caitlin Clark had in college at Iowa State and then coming up or at Iowa and coming in and doing what she's doing, right? It's pretty awesome. I don't know how the WNBA can't get out of its own way to just let us enjoy just the basketball part of it and take the new fans that are coming in. Like, I'm talking to my daughter saying, hey, you guys want to drive to Indiana and go see this, right? But when the head coach of the team, and for the love of God, could somebody with the Indiana Fever please hire someone that understands communications and PR? Because if the league isn't going to put a commissioner that could actually pull her head out of the you-know-what and actually do things right, maybe we should just hire somebody that actually has a communications background and knows how to manage some things. To have your head coach come out before a game, say things like, I will always lead with grace, with humility, and with love, and yet to finish that same 2.5 statement with the phrase, everyone else can go to hell.
0: Yeah.
1: Like, what is going on here? Right?
0: Not a lot of love there.
1: And by the way, and I don't know Stephanie White from Adam. I don't know the WNBA enough from Adam, right? All I do know, right, is if you don't like that, then start handling your own junk better. And then that one in this communications thing leads me to our own soccer team here locally, City SC, right? I'm a fan. I go to a bunch of the games. By the way, tough loss last night for the SLU women's soccer team. I was down there watching them play Bama. It's always a fun game and a great opportunity if somebody wants to go see some great soccer. SLU's got their men and women's program are just fantastic right now, right? I think the men have a game coming up here and they're ranked fourth in the country. But back to City. Guys, we live in St. Louis, Missouri. We're not in London. We're not Luton Town. We're not Wrexham, right? We don't need to run a team as if it is a European culture in the communications process. I'm a season ticket holder. I go down to a bunch of the games. I'm a fan. When your team is in the process of losing what is its best player in what is a window where they're playing, honestly, their best soccer since the first 15 games of their franchise, right? And you're sitting there and not saying anything. I get it. You got to wait for everything to be official from all that. When you've got people taking pictures of Hartle going away at the airport, there's already the other teams putting out photos of him on the field in Hanover, right? Maybe it's time that the sporting director gets out there and says things and tells us what direction and what in the world is going on here. And it's time to hear more communication. This is not a typical expansion city. This is a city that has one of the richest soccer histories, traditions, knowledge of any city in the United States, right? You're bringing an expansion team the last few years into an extraordinarily knowledgeable city, right? It's time to treat it that way. Tell us what's going on. Let us know what's going on. And it's something that we should be able to go to and find extraordinarily easily, right? And so that's about where I'm at, guys. I feel a lot better. I've been
2: encouraged.
1: I got a few things I could go on to, but that one, at least I feel like I could stand up off the old psychiatrist couch at the moment.
2: Yeah, so to follow up with the City SC thing, for some of our listeners and for us right here in the room, why did they lose that player to Hanover? He was having a really good season for City, and it seemed like he obviously one of their best players. Yeah.
1: He's our best player.
2: So how do you lose that guy?
1: So for those that may not understand as much, like, soccer is really kind of unique in this. Like, you know, if you're playing in the NHL, you might get traded to another city, right? And yes, you could be traded to another country if you're traded from the United States to Canada. Okay, or vice versa. Same thing with Major League Baseball. You know, pro sports in North America, that's what you're used to. Soccer is really unique in the standpoint of you can sell the contracts of a player and a player to another league in a totally different country, right? I mean, you saw Harry Kane go from Tottenham over to the Bundesliga, right? I mean, it's absolutely wild. For Fulham fans, a few years back, we saw Mitrovic get sold to a team in the Saudi league. It's totally different. And what's also amazing about it, Jamie, is, like, it's really legalized tampering. If a player says, I'd like to go somewhere, an agent can reach out to that other team without the current team knowing about it and say, you got any interest in my guy? And once they say, yeah, we do, they say, okay, well, we want to start this process. And essentially, you can force the hand. And I was talking to the CEO of Fulham a couple years ago, literally the day, just a couple of hours after they, in person, in London, at the cottage there in London, and talking to them, and that was the day that they sold Mitrovic to the Saudi League. And he was their best player. He was their leading scorer. He was the guy getting things done. And what he told me about how the legalized tampering, like, at times he was getting death threats, right? Like, the fans, like, it's a whole different world. In this case, to me, it's a player that came over, signed a four-year contract, but wanted to get back home to Germany. And you always, in my opinion, I do believe we have to keep in mind the human aspects of sports. And whatever the personal, like, I could understand if he's saying, hey, I want to go back home to Germany. Now, if this move had, say, been to the Premier League or had been to some other league still far away from home, then you hold on. So where City fans are upset is they feel that a player like that, the transfer fee that City gets out of this should have been a lot more. I think it's fair to agree with that. But I think we could all agree, too, we probably should have gotten a lot more for Chris Pronger. And unfortunately, when deals are kind of forced, not that one by Pronger when he was traded, that trade, you know, was coming basically from ownership telling Larry Poe they got to move him. It's hard to get the best deal you can. So this one's a little different, Jamie, because it's somewhat personal on the player from what we're learning and what we're reading. But it's a unique world, the soccer world, and how the transfer windows go. And frankly, I still don't understand a lot of it.
0: Yeah, I certainly don't. It's tough to follow if you're just kind of on the outskirts. If you're following it day by day because it's your favorite team, that might be a little bit different. But the transfer rules and all that stuff, it's crazy. Curbs.
1: Well, yeah, and that's why City too, Anthony. Like, as much as I hate the fact that they're changing the league, it'll be more of a kind of late fall and then early, you know, spring based league after next year. Like, that's frustrating because I love going to the games in the summer. But lining the league up with basically all the other leagues around the world will be a huge positive for these teams and trying to keep players, which is good.
0: Yeah, well said. Curbs, we'll talk to you again next week. Maybe a little more hockey talk, but we certainly like the sports dump today.
1: Yeah, I appreciate it, fellas. I feel a lot better, and now I can get myself out of the padded room. Thanks for that.
0: There you go. Congrats. See you, Curbs.
1: See you, guys.
0: All right.
1: Bye.
0: That's Chris Kerber, voice of the Blues, right here on 101 ESPN, your home of the Blues. It's Fastlane. Gary Davis, Jamie Rivers, Inge Marsh, I'm Anthony Stalter. We probably, after talking a lot about Jordan Walker, and rightfully so, we probably should be talking about at least one other Cardinals development. A heck of a lot more than we have. We'll tell you who that is next on 101 ESPN.
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0: Jamie, I always love talking to our guy Stewie, who's on the line right now. And Stewie, I knew you wanted to talk about purchases today.
7: That's right, Anthony. Well, first we want to talk about what's going on in the environment. So Friday, the employment numbers came out softer than expected. Companies are not going out and hiring. They're not firing, but they're not hiring. This means that the economy from the employment side is softening. Inflation report yesterday came out, so inflation is kind of in check. We're not going crazy. And today's report, which is another similar inflation report, also showing things in the inflation area kind of calming down. These are all good things for interest rates. But if you're going to buy a house, we still have that promotion going on. It's going to go off at the end of this month, where you get 1% lower for the first year. So if you're worried you can't afford the payments, rates are higher than expected, go ahead and take this program, get 1% lower for the first year. Next year, interest rates should be much lower. 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
2: Anthony, this is why we call it Stewie. 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That's why we call Stewie. This is why our listeners need to call him. 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
0: Again, that number is 314-324-4440.
2: And if you can't remember anything we just said, you can always
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1: 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The Cardinals are off today. However, they'll take on the Chicago Cubs tomorrow. Matthew Liberatore on the mound. First pitch from Wrigley is at 1:20. 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I'm Andrew Marsh, and this SportsCenter update is brought to you by Universal Windows Direct. 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
2: So Jordan Walker has received a lot of praise, and rightfully so. I mean, he's having a breakout season. He's been outstanding. We've talked a lot about him. Obviously, the home run derby was kind of the peak of his season so far. Hopefully, there's more to come. But Jordan Walker receiving all the attention, he has deserved it. We, I think, have gotten past this point now. It's almost an expiration date on the praise that has been that should be given to Kyle Leahy. He was outstanding in outdueling Zach Wheeler in yesterday's series finale. 9 straight starts for Kyle Leahy, allowing 2 runs or fewer. 9 straight starts, mm-hmm. allowing 2 runs or fewer. 1.52 ERA over those 9 starts. Rotation best, 3.38 ERA. 9-4 record. 5 innings, 6 strikeouts, 1 run allowed yesterday against Philadelphia. And perhaps what's the most startling is that he's done all this without receiving much run support. Yesterday was the first time during the 9-start stretch that I just talked about that the offense gave him more than 3 runs of support. So he is doing all this kind of in high leverage situations because his offense hasn't supported him with run production.
3: Why do you think they don't like him?
2: I don't know. Seems like a very likable guy.
3: Yeah, he's done a hell of a job.
2: This guy has been fantastic for the Cardinals this season.
3: Yeah, I didn't know how this experiment was going to go. When they started kind of hinting at it last season, certainly the offseason, they were talking about it. I was, coming from the bullpen. It felt like a very
2: Cardinal
3: thing to do. John Mozeliak move.
2: Sure.
3: To where, like, we're not going to go pay anybody or acquire anybody. We're just going to see if we can fix this in-house. Mm-hmm. And then it blows up. And you're like, oh, boy, that was not great.
2: Yeah.
3: But Leahy has been great, man. He has been rock solid. Early in the season, I still was skeptical of the move overall. And I still thought at one point they would move him back to the bullpen. Now, I mean, he's part of your rotation moving forward. I don't mean like for this season, like literally moving forward. Like next year, in my opinion, you've got 3 guys that are solidified right now in the rotation. And it's much easier to build from that point instead of having to revamp your rotation every year and add pieces because you only got 1 guy that can be in your rotation. You're not sure. There's question marks.
2: Right.
3: Pallante, McGreevy, and Leahy right now are solidified for me in the rotation for next year. Now, what Dobbins and Quinn Matthews, what they do, and if they add in the offseason, if somebody during the offseason and spring training comes up and impresses, like whoever it is, so much easier, though, to go looking for like 2 guys or 3 guys that you want a little competition going there.
2: Sure.
3: But Leahy's been fantastic.
4: I agree. I think he's been outstanding. I think you talked about those 9 starts where the ERA has been. He's only had given up 3 runs is the most runs he's given up in those 9 starts. He's done a fantastic job of pitching well and helping this team win games. You talked about the ERA and the record and how well he's performing. I always want more. That's like the coach in me. I want more. 5 innings has kind of been his his number. He's had a couple of those where it's 6 innings. He's 6'4", 225 pounds. Like, he's a large fella.
2: Yeah.
4: I need 7 innings. I need 8. Like, give me, I want more. Because I think it does so much for your team. You have 6'5", 225 pounds. Like, that's a horse.
2: Mm-hmm.
4: Which I'm hoping that this season after this season, we can start to build on the number of innings pitched per game, which will obviously end up with more innings pitched per year, right? But I think you have the capability. And I think he's showing it incrementally in each start, getting better and better. And I hope that this is kind of the trajectory that he's on, where he earns the trust to go out there for the seventh inning to maybe complete that. Maybe not this year, but I think the way that he's pitching now, it gives a lasting memory and a lasting image in the coach's minds and in Ollie's mind and his teammates' minds, and say, okay, I can trust this guy. And going forward, you might see more of that from him because I think he has it in him.
5: What do you think the ceiling is for Kyle Leahy? What type of – we'll use former Cardinal pitchers in the past. Like, who does he profile to be? You don't think he's a one or two, right? Even though his numbers in the last nine could suggest, hey, this guy's pretty damn good at pitching.
2: What if he were a Lance Lynn?
5: Well, I'd take that.
2: I think we all would.
5: Like,
3: which version?
5: First version.
2: The first Cardinal version.
3: I just
2: want
3: to make sure, guys.
2: Lance Lynn.
3: Too much to ask here.
2: Lance Lynn, bigger guy. Somebody to take the ball every 5 days. Know that you're going to get a quote unquote professional start out of
3: him pitch.
2: Yeah. I wouldn't put him in the, hey, this is an ace, this is a number two, but he could pitch like a number two. And yeah. I think Kyle Leahy has kind of pitched like a number two for you.
3: He's just got to be solid.
2: Mm-hmm.
3: Like, that's what Andre Pallante has, why he's become a favorite. He's just solid. He's not wowing you. He doesn't have the best strikeout stuff.
2: Yeah, he's not overpowering.
3: It ain't sexy, but he's consistent.
2: Mm-hmm.
3: He just gives you his best. And Leahy can be much the same. I think McGreevy has maybe a little more upside than both of those guys, but kind of built the same way. Yep. He's not going to wow you with power and stuff either. I think his stuff plays a little better than the other two, but splitting hairs a little bit.
5: Yeah, at the end of the day, you just want a guy that can keep your team in a ball game. Even if he's given up three runs, I'll take that. As long as you're not giving up multiple runs consistently, which we've seen out of Matthew Liberatore, at this point, he is the only guy that I do not trust to keep this team in a ball game, whether it's in the first inning or in the fifth inning. I just don't trust him.
2: Yeah, that's fair. The other four guys have been consistent. Now, Dustin May obviously is with the Brewers, but the other guys that have been in this rotation have given you quality starts or starts in which that have kept you in the ballgame. And maybe the bullpen blows it later, or maybe they don't get enough offensive production. But I think this starting rotation has been way better than any of us expected.
4: Correct. Yeah.
2: And it's one of the reasons why they're still in the – one of the big reasons, quite frankly, along with J.J. Weatherholtz and Jordan Walker and Alec Burleson, that this team is still in the wild card race. The defense has been excellent, too.
4: The defense has been very good. Mason Wynn, you talked about the plays he made yesterday. J.J. Weatherholtz, like those two up the middle, and whether it's Nathan Church or when it was Victor Scott, the defense up the middle has been – very good. Yeah. Catcher, maybe not as much. There are some things lacking there, but up the middle has been pretty good. And I think the best part about Mason Wynn is because he covers so much ground, you almost, not that you could put a cone at third base, but you don't have to have a lot of lateral movement because Mason Wynn can get to the ball and get it to where it needs to be to throw a guy out. So yeah. I think they are progressing in a very good way. This entire team, you know, the entire roster and the entire team are doing a fantastic job.
3: I put this on the sheet to maybe talk about it later, but since we're on the topic, might as well plop it in there right now. This rotation for the season has an ERA of 3.94. It's good for 10th in the league. In the entire league, the Cardinals have a top 10 rotation.
2: Mm-hmm.
3: It's
2: amazing.
3: It's way better than what we thought it was. Even this morning, when I woke up this morning, didn't know these numbers, I didn't think it was that good. I was like, you know.
2: Yeah.
3: They're 10th in baseball right now. Here's the funny stats behind it. They're at the bottom of the league in first pitch strike rate, 30th. Hmm. They're 25th in whiff rate, and they're 22nd in Ks per nine, so strikeouts per nine innings.
2: Sure.
3: But here's the other side of it. Here's the weird side. Third in ERA, second in FIP, and first in home runs given up per nine innings, like the least amount.
2: So if you're not, so this is what... Just in general, this is what these numbers are telling us, in my opinion. They keep the ball in the yard. They don't get a lot of strikeouts, but they keep the ball in the yard. And when the ball does be put in play, their defense are making outs behind them. and it's kept the ERA low. It's kept the FIP low. They have not needed the high strikeout rates in order to keep in the ball game.
4: Mm-hmm. Keep the ball in the yard, huh?
2: Yes.
4: That's something to do with the Busch Stadium fences.
3: I was about to say, I bet you these pitchers like Busch Stadium.
2: They play at Busch Stadium.
3: No, they do play half the games there.
2: Whatever, Doug. Whatever, dude. All right, it's Fast Lane on 101 ESPN. Dan Orlovsky put together his NFL quarterbacks rankings, but he did it by trait. So best arm, accuracy, decision-making, ball placement, and more. What do we take from these this list? We'll get into it next on 101 ESPN.
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0: Fast Lane on 101 ESPN. So Dan Orlovsky of ESPN put together his quarterback rankings, but he did it more by trait. In fact, not even more by trait. He did it all by trait. Mm-hmm. So he ranked the top 10 quarterbacks for best arm, accuracy, and more. So the top 10 arm strength, he's got Josh Allen, Justin Herbert, Caleb Williams, Matthew Stafford, Patrick Mahomes, Baker, Drake May, Joe Burrow, Lamar Jackson, and Dak Prescott. I don't think, I mean, you can nitpick some of these, but I think Orlovsky's kind of, it's kind of straightforward. I mean, if arm strength, you got a bunch of arm strength, and
1: that's going to show out.
0: I think he's got a good arm.
1: I think he's got a good arm, but you think he's got a better arm than Baker Mayfield?
0: Probably, Baker, yeah.
1: Really?
0: I think so. Okay. What about you, Kerry? I think Mahomes does.
1: It's not accuracy. It's just strength.
0: It's just strength.
2: I don't think he has one of the strongest arms. I think he's like pinpoint accurate. I think he does a really good job with that. And that's timing, footwork, getting the ball out quickly. But I wouldn't put him as, like, in arm strength, I would probably say Lamar Jackson and Joe and Josh Allen would be
0: Josh Allen's number one. Yeah. Justin Herbert's number two.
2: See, I don't think have you seen Justin Herbert with the elite arm strength?
1: Did you see what
0: I don't know if he's two, but he's got a good arm.
1: Well, Mike McDaniel's all over social media because they had him mic'd up or something for one of these things, and Herbert was slinging it, and he couldn't believe how hard he could throw the ball.
0: Yeah, he's
1: got a lot of people poking fun, saying, "Well, yeah, that's because you had Tua before."
3: This is amazing.
1: Just saying, it's actually normal.
0: This is, yeah.
1: So.
3: So never seen anything like this. We know
0: he thinks it's a bazooka, but he's coming. He's coming from one of those toy guns that pop just gun. Yeah, the pop. Yep. Mm-hmm.
1: So I took it with a grain of salt.
0: Yeah, you know,
1: but still,
0: right? It's interesting nonetheless. Ball placement. He's got Stafford at number one.
1: I like that.
0: Drake May two. Darnold three. Burrow four. Goff. Jared Goff five. He's got mechanics. Matthew Stafford number one. Burrow, Daniel Jones, Jared Goff, and Dak Prescott. I think Dak Prescott's got excellent mechanics.
2: Yeah, CJ Stroud.
0: He's got CJ Stroud at six.
1: He may have been drinking a little bit.
0: Maybe.
2: Interesting.
0: Maybe a little bit. I think Lamar Jackson actually has better mechanics than CJ Stroud.
1: Don't you find it strange that ball placement, Patrick Mahomes isn't even in the top 10 for him?
0: That is weird.
1: I find that weird.
2: I think because of the things that Patrick Mahomes does offensively, you probably wouldn't teach. Like there are some things that he does, and you're like, that's amazing. Don't do it.
1: But it's ball placement, not mechanics.
2: Yeah, but the ball placement is that's a very good point, Jamie. Yeah. I don't know. I don't know how he's not on this list, but I think that there are things that Patrick Mahomes does that is unorthodox for for. Teaching the quarterback position.
0: Decision-making with the football. Josh Allen, one. Stafford, two. Jordan Love, three. Drake May, four.
2: I would disagree with
0: Josh Allen, five.
1: How does Jordan Love get on this list there? He's good, but I don't think he... Decision-making, third in the NFL?
0: Like, Joe Burrow, to me, well, he hangs out of the ball. I mean, you can nitpick anything. But
1: Joe Burrow... to hang onto the ball.
0: He does more than most.
2: Josh Allen,
0: I'm not saying he's
2: one?
0: Got a lot of time.
1: Yeah.
0: Yeah, no, I don't think he's number one. I think Stafford's probably number one.
1: How can you have Josh Allen?
2: I would have Stafford as number one. I don't mind Jordan Love either. I think he takes care of the football. I think the system that he runs, they do a good job of, you know, not overexerting him and putting him in positions to turn the ball over. Lamar Jackson is probably going to be lower on that list for me because I do think he takes some chances. And as you said, holding on to the ball is part of that decision-making where you're getting sacked often. I would probably put Jalen Hurts higher because he doesn't take major risks. Some people would say that's a problem, but he's taking care of the football. I think Jalen Hurts understands we got a really good defense. As long as I don't turn the ball over and make a dumb decision, even if we have to punt, those guys are going to get us a stop. So yeah. I would probably have Jalen Hurts higher on that list as well.
0: All right, so we could go through all these, but let's just do some bigger overall takeaways. So one of my biggest overall takeaways is that Drake May is becoming...
1: Yeah,
0: a superstar.
1: That's what I thought too. Looking at, he's on everywhere. Right, he's like
4: a superstar.
0: Yeah,
4: in the NFL.
0: I did that for Marsh.
1: Yeah, he did.
0: I think Drake May's star
1: has risen. They're talking at Patriot Camp already that he looks incredible.
0: Number two, ball placement. Number seven, arm strength. Number one, pocket presence. Number four, decision making. Number four, second reaction ability. Number three, rushing ability. Like Drake May, traits wise, is off the charts. And you wonder, had Mitchell Trubisky not also played at North Carolina, if Drake May wouldn't have been. Was that the year that Jaden Daniels came out too?
2: Was it Caleb? Jalen Daniels, Drake May.
0: I mean, you probably take it. You probably do the same order: Caleb Williams, Jaden Daniels, Drake May. But I wonder,
1: some people didn't like that pick.
0: No,
1: when the Patriots made it. Well,
4: funny enough, you know, we were talking earlier this week about the Vikings and them getting JJ McCarthy and whatnot. Their initial, and this is no. Like, it's easy to say now, well, of course they had won Drake May, but they made a push to trade up to get Drake May, mm-hmm. and were ready to make that trade, and New England said, nah, yeah, we're not going to do it. We want this guy.
0: Yeah.
4: And obviously it worked out for them, and it has not worked out for Minnesota. So
2: it worked out.
4: They were targeting Drake May because of what he is right now.
0: The other takeaway that I had, Ed, how old is Matthew Stafford now?
2: 39.
0: He's 40. Is he?
2: He's one of them.
0: He is 38.
2: Okay.
0: All right, so he's 38 years old. If he didn't play for the Lions all those years, if he wound up, let's just say he was paired with Sean McVay throughout his career, like some of these other QBs were able to be paired up with, you know, certain head coaches.
4: Yeah, he'd be Patrick Mahomes.
0: He'd be Mahomes.
1: Who's this?
0: He'd be one of the Matthew Stafford.
1: Oh yeah.
0: Considered one of the best.
4: I think he kind of is, though.
2: He's the first ballot Hall of Famer.
0: From a team standpoint, he'd have three or four.
2: But he also played in Detroit with one of the greatest receivers to play the game as well.
0: Was their defense.
2: Anthony, focus on what I'm talking about. Don't focus on what you want to hear.
0: That'd be one of the greatest juke moves. I didn't even know it was called a spinner. That was just a juke. I had CD right in front of me, and all of a sudden he's behind me. Like, what happened there?
2: Yeah, focus on what I was talking about.
0: Yeah. CD, you're not wrong. That's for sure.
2: Thank you.
0: Jaden Daniels winds up being, I know these are traits, but Jaden Daniels is on a lot of these. I mean, he's kind of got an impressive profile. So I wonder if he doesn't have a bounce back season. Let's say he stays healthy, but he just doesn't have that rebound season. I wonder if we start talking about him in a different light. Maybe not, because the rookie year was so good.
2: Yeah, rookie year was really good. I think the injuries really took hold of him last year. He broke his arm at one point. Like it was a rough season. Like a lot of things that could go wrong did go wrong for him last year in terms of health. I think this is a bounce back year for him. I don't know where. You know, that puts him in terms of quarterback ratings and how well the team is going to be, how good the team is going to be. But I think he's going to have a solid bounce back year from all those injuries he had last year.
0: Just based on these rankings, just last observation here, I feel like people think that Patrick Mahomes is somehow in decline.
2: That's the craziest thing I've heard.
0: I think some people are just kind of getting way ahead of themselves because we just want to we want to be done with the Chiefs, right? Everybody wants to be done with the team that wins all the time. And they're just so eager to move on. He's fifth in arm strength, ninth in decision making, third in second reaction, and seventh in rushing. Like, where would he be 3 years ago on this list?
2: First.
0: It seems like he's kind of like an interesting decline candidate, yet I don't feel that way. And I feel like he's about to tear up the league again.
4: Where was Jalen Hurts on the arm strength?
0: Jalen Hurts.
2: He wasn't on there. I don't think.
0: Let's see here. He's not.
4: He's not. Mm-hmm. Just something that I found. Jalen Hurts, out of all of the true starting quarterbacks, led all of those true starting quarterbacks in ADOT, which is average depth of target. And right behind him is Drake May, Matthew Stafford, Jordan Love. So I don't know if that's something.
0: He does. He throws a lot of 50-50 balls. Like, he does not mind taking the deep shot. So that one doesn't surprise me. All right. Jamie saved our bacon yesterday in the gauntlet. So now we have a new gauntlet contestant coming up, and we'll play round one. But, boy, we are in a funk, boys. Jamie, nice work, but we're in a funk. Gauntlet next on 101 ESPN.
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1: Anthony, we got our guy Stewie on the line again, and right in the nick of time. I was asked the other night about refinancing from somebody at a local establishment. I'm not the guy for that.
8: What?
1: So I know, sounds crazy. But Stewie, what have you got for us when it comes to refinancing? What should our listeners be looking for?
9: Well, Jamie, we talked recently about the fact that the inflation numbers are dropping, employment is softening. These are all good reasons for the Federal Reserve not to raise rates and may even in the near future lower those rates. That's causing a little bit of a

0: numerous times. We're going to give it to you right now. It's 314-324-4440.
1: Again, 314-324-4440.
0: Call him. Text him. Day, night, Stewie's around. He'll help you. If it's not a refi situation, it could be a purchase situation. He can help you with all of that. And if you miss the number, Jamie,
1: you can always Google the Bigelow.
0: Thanks, Stewie.
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3: 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I'm Anthony Stalter. We welcome Matthew into the program. What's up, Matthew?
4: Hey, guys. How are you doing, sir?
3: We're doing great. Appreciate you joining us. Thanks for listening. It's round one, so everybody's available to you. Would you like to take on Marsh, Kerry, Jamie, or me in round one?
4: I think I'm going to take Jamie.
5: Oh, wow.
3: Jamie Rivers. Okay, Jamie right, coming Matthew. Off the save. He's feeling pretty good. Did you predict that, Kerry? Sometimes we like to guess who's
5: I wrote his name down.
3: Who's going to be selected. Yep. And you put down Jamie's, huh?
5: Jamie. All right, good luck, Matthew.
4: Thank you, sir.
3: Okay, so, Matthew, go ahead and tell Andrew Marsh to spin that wheel.
4: Spin that wheel, Marshy.
3: Is there a category you're hoping for?
4: Well, against Jamie, anything but hockey, I guess.
3: Anything but. All right, let's see if the... No, really? I can tell by Marsh's face it's hockey, isn't it? Jeez. Okay, well, Wheel decided to be a scumbag today. Sorry, Matthew, it's hockey.
4: Of course.
3: So, you know what, though? As we discussed yesterday, Jamie has lost before in hockey. It has happened before.
4: Well,
5: it's been a while.
4: Here's hoping here's his second here.
3: Okay. All right, Matthew, you're going to get four hockey-related questions. Each one is worth 2 points, unless you ask for the options. If you ask for the options, those questions become worth 1 point. You ready?
4: Yes, sir.
3: All right, hang with me. This is a long question. In the 1999-2000 season, a Blues defenseman was awarded the Hart Memorial Trophy and named the MVP of the regular season. The Blues captain made history as the first defenseman to win MVP since Bobby Orr in 1972. Name this player.
4: Ooh. Options, please.
3: Jeff Finley, Todd Reirden, or Chris Pronger?
4: I'm going to go Reirden, final answer.
5: Question number two. The longest consecutive Stanley Cup winning streak in NHL history is 5 championships achieved by the Montreal Canadiens from 1956 to 1960. But can you tell us the team that won 4 championships in a row from 1980 to 1983?
4: I'm going to go Detroit Red Wings, final answer.
6: Question number three. Before relocating to Denver to become the Colorado Avalanche in 1995, what Canadian city did the team used to play in?

0: Matthew, do you want the options?
1: So yes. Options, please.
2: Your options are St. John's, Quebec City, or Halifax.
1: Halifax, final answer.
0: All right, final question. Matthew, name the Boston Bruins player that famously scored the 1970 Stanley Cup winning overtime goal against the St. Louis Blues that resulted in an iconic photo of him flying through the air.
1: Options, please.
0: Bobby Orr, John McKenzie, or Johnny Busk?
1: John McKenzie, final answer.
0: All right. Let's bring back Jamie from the Kona Silence. Matthew, how you feeling?
1: Not good, especially with it being hockey.
0: Okay. All right. Well, we'll see what Jamie's got here today. Make his way back in from the Kona Silence. Jamie, how's Mike Ryder doing?
3: He's good. He's taking care of some things for me. I mentioned the slight issue we're having here about not being able to hear properly, you know, and he's going to... Mike's on it, man.
0: He's always on it.
3: He's on it.
0: He's incredible.
3: He's on one.
0: All right, Jamie.
3: Yeah.
0: Hockey.
3: Oh, wow. Okay.
4: Pack of lunch, brother.
3: Okay.
0: Question one. In the 1999-2000 season, a Blues defenseman was awarded the Hart Memorial Trophy and named the MVP of the regular season. The Blues captain made history as the first defenseman to win MVP since Bobby Orr in 1972. Name this player.
3: That would be Chris Pronger. Final answer.
0: Off to a rough
4: question
0: start.
4: Number two. The longest consecutive Stanley Cup winning streak in NHL history is five championships achieved by the Montreal Canadiens from 1956 to 1960. But can you tell us the team that won four championships in a row from 1980 to 1983?
3: The New York Islanders. Final answer. Anthony loves that one.
0: Jamie Rivers of the New York Islanders.
5: Question number three. Before relocating to Denver to become the Colorado Avalanche in 1995, what Canadian city did the team used to play in?
3: I was drafted in this city. It was Quebec City. Final answer.
0: Name the Boston Bruins player that famously scored the 1970 Stanley Cup winning overtime goals against the St. Louis Blues.
3: Robert Orr, better known as Bobby Orr. Final answer.
0: All right.
4: You don't sound very sure about your answers.
0: No, you don't. For real. Not one bit. Okay. Matthew versus Jamie. Let's go right down the list here.
4: You want to go down the list? Or you sure?
0: I think that's probably the one. Oh, okay, do you want to go reverse?
4: Hey, let's go down the list.
0: Okay. In the 1999-2000 season, a Blues defenseman was awarded the Hart Memorial Trophy and named the MVP of the regular season. The Blues captain made history as the first defenseman to win MVP since Bobby Orr in 1972. Name this player. Jamie went with Chris Pronger. Matthew went with Todd Reirden. Correct answer is...
4: Chris Pronger.
0: The longest consecutive Stanley Cup winning streak in NHL history is five championships achieved by the Montreal Canadiens from 1956 to 1960. But can you tell us the team that won four championships in a row from 1980 to 1983? Jamie, without the options, went with the New York Islanders. Matthew, without the options, went with the Detroit Red Wings. Correct answer is...
5: It is the New York Islanders.
0: Jamie up 4-0. Before relocating to Denver to become the Colorado Avalanche in 1995, what Canadian city did the team used to play in? Matthew went with Halifax. Jamie went with Quebec City. Correct answer is...
4: The city he played in, Quebec City. Of course he knew.
0: 6-0.
3: So the Shea Dagobert is
0: yeah.
3: Not one, not two, but three levels of enjoyment. Mm.
0: Name the Boston Bruins player that famously scored the 1970 Stanley Cup winning overtime goal against St. Louis Blues that resulted in an iconic photo of him flying through the air. Jamie went with Bobby Orr. Matthew went with John McKenzie. Correct answer is...
6: Bobby Orr!
0: Matthew.
7: You have chosen... Poorly.
8: You lose.
7: Not today.
0: Matthew, I'm sorry, man. You didn't want hockey. You said anything but hockey, and that wheel just took you behind the woodshed today. I'm sorry.
4: I think Jamie had something to do with that,
0: nah,
4: too.
0: Nah, he's a jerk.
1: Well, Thanks for having me. Picked everything wrong, including against going against Jamie.
3: It happens.
0: You didn't know. So.
1: Well, still appreciate the opportunity and love listening to you guys.
0: Thanks, Matt. Thanks for listening, and thank you for playing. We hope you try again, man. We really do.
1: Right. Thanks, guys.
3: All right, take care, buddy.
1: Thank you. Bye.
3: Come on, man.
0: Come on, dude.
3: Before the gauntlet started, Marshy looked over me and said something. I was like, what the hell are you saying? And he wrote it down. He said, Jamie's going to get a snowman. Like, he saw the questions. He knew. And I hadn't looked at the questions, and I looked at him. I was like, oh, yeah, he's dead.
2: I wrote down, Jamie will get eight.
3: did you guys know these? I'm sure Marshy did.
0: I knew Bobby Orr, of course. I knew Quebec City, and I knew the Islander. Well, yeah, no, yeah.
3: Yeah.
0: Yes.
3: He's okay. The hockey god. Of course he knows. Well, yeah.
2: What do you mean? No, he's the hockey guy.
3: He's the hockey god.
2: That's you.
3: Oh, really?
2: Mm-hmm. Yeah, he's just a guy.
3: Oh, okay.
0: Yeah. I'm just a guy. You're immortal. You're the god. All right, Jamie, nice work.
3: Good job, man. Jesus, what are you doing?
8: Thank you.
3: Yeah, beat the hell out of that man. Well, that man's a loyal listener. That man listens.
2: What a nice guy.
3: Very nice guy.
8: You proud of yourself?
3: Yeah, I'm fine with it.
8: Okay.
2: The wheel kind of screwed him, too.
3: The wheel did screw him. I mean, these were right. Why she said it? This is eight. He knew it.
8: I thought you were joking for a couple of those questions.
3: Sometimes it makes you pause for a second. Like, wait, did I hear that?
8: But I thought you guys were messing. Like, sometimes, you know.
0: Medic in the snake pit goes, that was uncomfortable to listen to. 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

0: So there was an article done by MLB.com, Josh Jacobs, on the three keys for Cardinals in their push for postseason berth. I'll read you guys the three keys. You guys tell me which ones you think could come to fruition, or the ones that you think are most likely to come to fruition. Sound good?
1: Sure.
0: All right. Core four must lead offense. As he writes, all season the Cardinals' results have seemingly been tied to the production of the top four hitters in their lineup, they being J.J. Weatherholt, Yvonne Herrera, Alec Burleson, and Jordan Walker. When that quartet is productive, the Cardinals find ways to win, and lately, they've been catching fire again. While both Walker... While both Walker and Weatherholt have struggled to hit for power over the last 2 weeks, the duo is getting on base at a high clip, while Walker is finding ways to drive in runs with singles and doubles in the outfield grass. Herrera and Burleson, on the other hand, have been literally powering the offense with their 17 combined extra hits over the last 14 games. Do you guys think that this is a key that could come to fruition in the second half here? Or down the stretch, I'll say.
2: Yes. I'm going to say yes. I think that is a possibility.
0: I do, too.
2: Those four guys been playing really good baseball. I know J.J. has had some struggles here and there. He had one good series, and then he's kind of struggled a little bit. But still believe in these guys.
0: Mm-hmm.
2: Yeah. So, yes.
0: I do, too. I think given the fact that those are the four guys that have carried your offense before, they've had their dips. You know, Jordan Walker right now has kind of gone through a little bit of a power dip, but I think the power is still there. I think those four pieces of the offense. I mean, let's phrase it another way. If it's not those four, then they're screwed.
3: Then who?
2: Yeah,
0: because you don't have the. But the bottom of the lineup has been an issue all season.
3: That's
0: long.
3: Why you got to call up Baez.
0: Yeah,
3: sure.
0: We called him up earlier. The fast lane did, not the Cardinals.
3: Oh yeah, good point.
0: Mm-hmm. All right, consistency from the bullpen is another key. The subject of a lot of criticism this year, Josh writes, the Cardinals' bullpen has been a lot better as of late. Since the trade deadline, the bullpen has a 3.81 ERA, significantly better than its season mark of 4.32. Cardinals' rotation has been about as good as you can ask for all season, ranking 10th in starter ERA and just outside in the top 10 in innings pitched. When manager Ollie Marmol goes to the bullpen, it's typically after his starter is given a chance to win the game, so it becomes very demoralizing when the bullpen cannot hold a lead. All right. Gary, talk to us about that bullpen that you love.
2: Oh, God, no. That's not going to come to fruition.
0: Oh, man. So you don't think that they can just simply continue to do what they've been doing in the bullpen?
2: For 2 weeks?
0: Yeah.
2: No.
0: Okay.
2: I will say, when Stanek came in and got out of the bases loaded jam, that was pretty impressive. Riley O'Brien, he said it, not me.
3: But impressive.
2: Impressive. Mm-hmm. Riley O'Brien still doing what he does when he gets an opportunity to get the save. But you still got a couple of guys in that bullpen that I think are not in the circle of trust, which is problematic. And mm-hmm. JoJo Romero is no longer here. You got Soriano, you got Riley O'Brien that you trust. I think Graceffo is kind of teetering on the circle in or out.
0: Justin Brule's been really good.
2: But you've also seen times where he hasn't been good.
0: Yeah.
2: So
0: you're right.
2: I think that is the consistency part from the bullpen is probably the part where I would say no.
0: Okay.
2: What say you? You want to believe that you got that text?
0: I want to believe.
2: You got that text, didn't
0: you? No. They know not to text me.
2: Okay.
0: I do want to believe. I want to believe that the pen is starting to round into shape a little bit. Like it's not going to be great, but can you just simply hold leads? Can you do that more times than not?
3: That sounded bad.
0: I know, I'm trying to be positive. Yeah, they've been good the last 2 weeks.
3: Like, we might be direct sometimes. That right there was so indirect that it was worse.
0: I'm trying, Jamie. Trying to believe.
2: Yeah, try harder.
0: Okay.
2: You got to believe it.
0: I do.
2: You believe that they're going to be consistent enough to get them wins?
3: Well, let's talk about this for a second. At some point...
2: He didn't even look at me when he said that. He just kept facing forward. Like you, when your child lies to you and you know they're lying to you and they just don't even look you in your eyes.
0: Is this move? Yeah, Dad.
2: How the hell aren't you looking at me? I don't know.
0: And it's like this. It's like, yeah, man.
3: My dog does that. It's like you steal something from the table or something, and you're like, hey! And he's like, straightforward. You're talking to me. Ears are moving, but he ain't looking at you. And yeah. then it'll be like a little side eye and pick back again. Like, you're guilty as hell. I can tell.
1: Nala would never do that.
3: Not no. This isn't Nala. This is Bunsen, the puppy. Yeah,
1: Bunsen would do it. Not Nala.
3: Bunsen. Yeah,
1: no. Nala would never do something.
3: Nala's
1: like
3: got
1: that.
3: Too much anxiety. She'd be too worried about getting caught. Nah, I'm gonna get caught. I swear. Yeah. We call her Anxiety Andy.
0: Oh, poor dog. All right, last one is take care of business against the NL Central. 17 of the Cardinals' final 41 games will come against NL Central opponents, meaning that if they excel against their rivals, there's a good chance St. Louis ends up with a shot at making the postseason. Of those matchups, 14 are slated against the Reds, Cubs, and Pirates. The Cardinals are 15-10 against the trio this season. Conversely, they are 2-8 against Milwaukee this year with one series to go. All of this begins this weekend with three games at Wrigley Field. Whenever the Cardinals and Cubs face off, it tends to be an action-packed series, and late-season contests at Wrigley have been known to change the trajectory of either club in a given season. While the Cubs' postseason chances seem pretty secure right now, the Cardinals have the chance to make up ground in their own race to October. Meanwhile, the Cubs will try to knock them further out of the postseason picture. I think this is something that could also come to fruition, especially given the Reds and the Pirates. I mean, if you have really good series against the Pirates earlier this year in Pittsburgh. You know, Cincinnati, there's division rivals. Mm-hmm. So it's not like you're on win every game. But I think they can continue to win series against these teams. What about you guys? Feel good?
2: Jamie?
3: Yeah, I mean, they've just been doing it all year. So I don't see it changing. I think that's going to be a very tight race for that last wild card spot. I think the Cardinals will be in the conversation. And I think that's what you want as an organization is for your young team during this build, as they're calling it, to be playing meaningful games right when the season comes to an end.
0: Mm-hmm.
3: Does that mean playoff games or getting into the playoffs? Not sure, but hopefully they're meaningful games, meaning the Cardinals are right there.
2: Well, I think we'll have an answer here in the next seven games. You got a stretch of Cubs, Reds on the road. They lost three or four the last time they played the Cubs. That was not great. So if you have aspirations – We in sports, you always talk about winning your division first. Obviously, the division is probably well out of reach. You're not going to be able to attain that. But still competing well in your division versus the teams you play and know the best, I think that's important. If they can come out of this stretch, you know, these seven games. Or is that eight games, huh? Yeah, eight games. Sorry, they got five against Cincinnati. Yeah, 5-3, 6-2.
0: I mean, take that.
2: Talk to me.
0: Yeah. Yep.
2: Very good.
0: Absolutely take that. All right. It's Fastlane on 101 ESPN. 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
16: 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They'll take on the Chicago Cubs tomorrow. 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

0: 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You got any questions for us, send it there. And Carrie, Jamie, Marsh, myself will answer them. Marsh, question one.
1: Question number one.
2: All right, from Grant Francis Fan Club, what do you envision Theo Lindstein becoming? Would it be a success if he became the next Carl Gunnarsson?
3: No. I love Gunny, but...
0: Boom Boom Gunnarsson?
3: Yeah, Carl Gunnarsson never had near the ability that Theo Lindstein has. I think that if he only turns into Carl Gunnarsson, it's probably a solid NHL career, but not the difference maker that the Blues thought they were drafting. I honestly think that he needs to be at least a version of what Philip Broberg is. Like, that's really what he needs to be. He's an offensive defenseman, so he's got a little more offensive upside than Broberg does, but he's a good skater, moves the puck well, can run a power play. Like, all those things, Carl Gunnarsson was never a power play guy. I would say you want him to strive to be more like Philip Broberg than Carl Gunnarsson.
1: Question number two.
2: Tim's Offshore Bookie wants to know, I was thinking about yesterday's MVP conversation, and I'm wondering, if Jordan Alvarez gets the Triple Crown and wins an MVP this year, does that make him an automatic Hall of Famer?
3: Oh, boy.
0: Automatic Hall of Famer, Triple Crown, MVP. I don't know if those two things in and of itself so. Do. But nice. If you look at the entire body of work, where he's got... Let's see. How many years now? Four-time All-Star, World Series champ, won a Rookie of the Year, won the ALCS MVP, Silver Slugger Award. I mean, when it's all said and done...
4: Yeah, he's on the track.
0: He's
4: on the track. He's only 8 years in as well. How old is he? He's 29?
0: Mm-hmm.
4: Yeah.
0: He's got a lot. Especially as a DH, he's got at least...
4: A lot of baseball left
0: six
4: in
0: seasons left, barring injury. Probably more.
4: Yeah.
0: So, he's on that path as it is. If he wins a Triple Crown and MVP, I'd put it this way. He'd have to have just a disastrous
4: fall off.
0: Second half of his career is just filled with injuries or poor production for Jordan Alvarez not to be a Hall of Famer.
1: Question number three.
2: From the 636, from your experiences, do players who get traded look at who they got traded for or have it in the back of their minds to try and outplay them? Basically, do they measure themselves up against who they got traded for?
4: Yeah. And who got drafted before them. Like, that's a... That is... And I took that personally. Yeah, that's the mindset.
0: Are you speaking from experience?
4: Yeah, all those guys that got drafted, I had to watch them guys get drafted, and I'm like, what the hell is going on here? Mm. And so, yeah, I had a mindset. I want to have a better career than every one of those guys.
3: Yeah, for me, it wasn't so much the players. For me, it was the organization that I just left. I want to stick it where the sun don't shine on them. I want to go play really well. I want the team to win. I wasn't ever really concerned about who I got traded for. Sometimes, you get traded for someone who's not even the same position as you. Mm-hmm. So it's kind of, I never looked at it that way. But for me, it was always about the team that traded me away. I was like, okay, we're going to try and show you something. Hmm. That was the chip on the shoulder.
0: I mean, I think having that motivation is good. I saw that with Michael Jordan. Even if you have to make it up.
3: Pretty much.
4: Sometimes you do.
0: You have to make it up. You'll be all good. All right, question four.
1: Question number four.
2: All right, so BK brought this up the other day after Hunter Dobbins threw that ball away. He was not charged with an earned run, and he was in the camp of, well, I think a pitcher should be charged with an earned run because he was the one who made the error. Mm-hmm. We had a question from the 913. Should a run scored because of a pitcher's error be considered an earned run? What is your opinion on the matter?
0: Run that back to me again.
2: So a pitcher who commits an error,
0: yeah,
2: it will not go down as an earned run. If the shortstop,
0: but
2: the pitcher makes the error, should that be counted towards his
0: yes,
2: ERA?
0: Yes. Because baseball's so fair from another perspective, right? Or from other perspectives. Let's take the sack fly, for example. You have a runner at third base, and you sacrifice yourself by hitting the ball, you know, into the outfield deep enough for that run to score.
2: Mm-hmm.
0: You get credit with an RBI, and you do not get penalized. Your batting average does not get penalized.
2: Correct.
0: For making the out. So if we're going to be fair in that regard, I think this is another instance where you could say, if the pitcher made the error and a run scored on it, then yes, that should impact his ERA.
4: He did it.
0: It's his fault.
4: Yeah, they do.
0: And he should be punished. Harshly.
4: With the ERA.
0: Yeah, that's what I mean.
4: Okay. Mm-hmm. Sounded like you meant more like physically punished.
0: No.
3: That's up to his teammates.
4: Probably the manager.
0: Well, manager, teammates?
4: Hmm.
0: The team, by and large?
4: I don't think he has to be punished in that way. I think the earned run is enough punishment.
0: Okay.
3: Yeah, but you want to make sure it doesn't happen again.
0: Mm-hmm.
4: You guys sound... I don't know if I want to play for your team. Hell, man, I can't even make a mistake.
0: And Jamie and I are just trying to hold players accountable.
3: It depends on how you make that mistake. We'll determine.
4: Depending on your determination.
3: Correct.
4: Hell no. Hell no, man. I'm good. I just watch your team. Watch your players.
3: Watch us win.
4: Not with that attitude.
3: We'll just start getting rid of players.
4: Let's see how that works out for you.
0: Depends on who the players are. Mm. Go ahead.
1: Question number 5.
2: From the 314, what is your favorite sports memory? It can be when you were playing, watching, or coaching. This is for all of us.
3: I think I've told this story before, but it's one of my favorite memories, is scoring game-winning goal while playing for Team Canada in the World Junior Championships in a sold-out building in Calgary, Alberta. It's pretty awesome. Pretty awesome moment.
4: I won't go sports like my own career. For me, one of my favorite.
0: Why not?
4: Moments, kinda,
0: do a couple.
4: Nah.
0: We got time.
4: Win the Super Bowl.
0: Yeah, there you go.
4: Awesome.
3: Yes, it is.
0: I would say so.
4: Well, thank you. For me, though, taking my father before he passed away, he was a huge Cardinals fan. So I took him to spring training one year.
0: Mm-hmm.
4: And we got to go down there and watch the games and just hang out. Like, it was really cool, a really cool moment for him. We were planning on doing it because his twin brother, also a huge Cardinal fan who lives in San Diego, we're going to try to start making it a guy's trip just for our fathers and my uncle. So, but unfortunately, he passed away. But that was one of the greatest memories for me, just hanging out with him for, they were down there for about 4 or 5 days, just enjoying some Cardinal baseball and watching some young players play. And it was really cool.
0: Nice.
3: Yeah. I'd also say when the Winter Classic was here in St. Louis, we had the alumni game against the Blackhawks. Well, Ashton and Braden, my boys, got to come down and help and be like locker room attendants. So it was kind of cool looking over. Like, they knew Hully. And so they're over there talking to Hully. And then, like, my one son is talking to Wayne Gretzky, like, about hockey and sticks. And then Wayne hands him a stick and Ashton tapes his stick for him. Like, that was a pretty cool moment to see them, like, interacting with all of these former Blues legends.
0: Mm-hmm.
3: And just treating it very like, oh, yeah, hey, Wayne, how you doing? The moment wasn't too big for them.
0: Mm-hmm.
3: But looking back now when they talk about it, they're like, oh, my God, I forgot about that.
4: What did we get to do?
3: Yeah, and then they see pictures of them down with all the guys and whatnot. And then they're right beside the bench at Busch Stadium, like, looking to help out and mm-hmm. stuff. And so that was a really cool sports moment. It wasn't like a real game or anything, but...
0: Yeah.
3: Just the whole thing was really cool.
0: That's neat. Marsh?
2: Jeez. Mine's probably in the same line as Carrie's. Before my dad passed away, the Blues had won the Stanley Cup. We got tickets for him to go to Game 3 of the Stanley Cup Final. That was really cool, even though the team, they were awful in that game. But they obviously won the Stanley Cup, and... So he had cancer and he couldn't remember stuff. So he had no clue. I went over there to hang out with him and he had no idea that the Blues won the Stanley Cup. I mean, this is like weeks after they had won. And so we watched the game. We had it recorded.
0: Oh, wow.
2: I think I've told the story before on air, but we watched the game again together. And it was kind of cool because, well, one, I already knew what happened. So to watch.
0: You didn't have to sweat. Sweat it out.
2: I had to sweat it out.
3: No, but you're watching his emotions.
2: I'm watching his emotions and his reaction. And then once they won the cup and there's that iconic moment of Pietrangelo lifting up the cup, I look over and he's crying. Because he had, waited all his life to watch the Blues win a Stanley Cup. So that was a really cool moment for me that will definitely stick in my mind. I mean, it was just us hanging out on the couch. I've gone to really cool games. I've played sports my whole life, but that moment sticks out for sure.
3: That's awesome.
0: Any sports moments for you playing?
2: Playing-wise?
0: Yeah, your favorite?
2: Oh, yeah, probably winning the Pee Wee Quebec tournament.
3: Yeah.
2: It's got to be that. The highlight of my career.
3: World's largest tournament.
0: Yeah.
3: That's crazy.
0: It's awesome. Watching. Tim Virgin of Casey. Casey just walked by in the hallway, and we have
3: soundproof
0: windows and doors. And he coughed so loud, and shouted something so loud, we heard it even though we have our earbuds.
3: His voice can carry. Oh, he can get it up there.
0: Holy smokes!
4: Yeah, word.
0: So Tim Virgin, everybody, Casey. Yeah, walking by. My favorite moment in terms of watching sports, and Marsh, you weren't a fan at this point, so this is not any sort of me taking a jab, but the 1998 NFC Championship game in Minnesota is the Dirty Birds Falcons, and they were like a 14.5 or 15 point underdog.
4: Well deserved.
0: They were not supposed to win.
4: No.
0: That Minnesota team was an absolute juggernaut. Minnesota was 15-1, that year.
4: Really good football.
0: Randall Cunningham, Robert Smith, Randy Moss as a rookie, Chris Carter, John Randall on defense. I mean, they had an absolute stacked team. And it was Pam Oliver of Fox who infamously went up to Denny Green before the game and asked him, when are you guys headed to Miami? The Super Bowl was in Miami that year. So she was asking him, when do you guys take off for the Super Bowl? This was before the game. And Denny Green was professional about it. He goes, well, if we win, we'll go whenever. And the Falcons beat them. And they were 14-2. Like that, they were a legit team, too. But it was just they were overshadowed by the Vikings.
4: Mm-hmm.
0: And it was one of the biggest upsets in playoff history. Morton Anderson kicked the game winner. It was Gary Anderson, who had not missed a field goal all season, who missed a field goal late in the game that would have put the Vikings up by 10. And he missed, and Chris Chandler and the Falcons went all the way down the field, tied it up, went to OT, and the Falcons won it in overtime. Like that, I remember I was watching, I was a junior in high school, watching that game from my parents' house. Like that was like the highlight moment of my sports fandom.
4: Mm-hmm.
0: So that was that. And then probably the fumble in DeKalb was one of my favorite moments. No.
4: That wasn't a favorite moment?
0: No. I think I shared this.
4: Coach's fault.
0: No, it wasn't.
4: Yeah, it was.
0: Nah, it's definitely my fault.
4: Why are you
0: fault.
4: Back there?
3: Yeah, why were you on the field?
0: I mean, they didn't know if they were going to go for it, so
4: poor
0: kept the defense
4: man.
0: On the field.
3: Nah, I don't know.
0: They did tell me to get the hell away from the ball.
4: Yeah. Poor execution then.
0: It was definitely poor execution. I scooped
3: that ball. I curved right into you.
4: It bounced right there.
0: It bounced right to me.
3: Yeah.
0: I scooped that thing up like a shortstop, man. There was zero issue taking that football off the turf.
4: You were ready to go.
0: I was ready to go.
4: Yeah, as you should be.
0: And so was the DeKalb Barbs, because they were all over me.
3: Barbs?
0: The Barbs.
3: A weird name.
0: Short for barbed wire. Yeah.
3: Oh, boy.
0: Mm-hmm.
3: Feisty group there.
0: Not really.
3: Okay.
0: This month,
3: okay.
0: Sounds good. We ran through our sports six pack. Kind of embarrassing, guys.
4: That is shameful.
0: That was the most efficient we've ever done that. But that's all right. How quickly can John Harbaugh change the New York Giants for good? We're getting a culture and all that next on 101 ESPN.
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1: It's Fast Lane on 101 ESPN with Andrew Marsh, Kerry Davis, and Jamie Rivers. I'm Anthony Stalter. How quickly can John Harbaugh change the New York Giants? Well, Patrick Ricard and Peter Schrager, First Take, talked about the Giants wanting to be bullies.
2: When Harbaugh was recruiting me to come up here, he told me that he's building a bully in New York, and I think that's exactly what we're trying to do. We're trying to be the bullies in this area, and if you come to MetLife Stadium, you're going to get bullied, and that's exactly what we want to be. We want to have physical teams, we want to play harder than anybody else, and we just want to dominate every game we play.
3: Think about a country club or somewhere really fancy, a nice five-star hotel resort, and take the exact opposite of that, and that is what Harbaugh is trying to make training camp for the Giants. They are building calluses by making it tough and hard.
1: Okay, so do we think it actually works, though? Do you think that culture? I realize having
4: overnight,
1: but having a mentality is good, right? Having a mindset, setting that mindset, culture. We talk about it, the importance of it. So for us to just poo-poo on it right now, I think would be a little hypocritical. But do we see that being able to take the Giants from what they have been, which haven't been very good, to a physical, tough football team, mentally and physically?
4: Again, the change isn't going to be instant. But if you don't start somewhere, your team will never get to that spot where you want to be. Mm-hmm. And the fact that Harbaugh is running it very old school right now with the Giants, and you hear the players, you know, he was buying in. I guarantee other guys are buying in, especially guys that have been there for a number of years. Mm-hmm. You've kind of been kicked around quite a bit.
1: Yeah.
4: So now you have a very reputable head coach, and you have a good situation that hopefully you're trending in the right direction as a team. I think you get buy-in from the players, and I think you'll see a different Giants team this year. And it'll take a year or two, maybe three, to get to where you really want to be as a franchise. And a lot of that will also depend on, you know, how good Jackson Dart is and the rest of the guys on the offensive side of the ball. They got to get that going. And your defense obviously has to play tough and mean. If you don't start talking about it and start emulating it, you can't be that team if you don't start somewhere. So I like the fact that he's got the team and other people in the sports world talking about it.
5: Mm-hmm. I like the idea. I don't know that you can. I don't know how you build that culture or that mindset with the way that the CBA rules are implemented now. You don't have as many practices. You definitely don't have as many padded practices. For me, being tough, being physical is not just showing up on Sunday and doing a job. Like, you have to, like you said, build the calluses. Like, you have to go through some of those fires and really forge yourselves to be a physical team. And I think it's much harder to do now because of the limitations in practice. And to me, a physical, violent team is one that runs the football well and plays really good defense. If that's your calling card, then yeah, sign me up. But if you think that Jackson Dart is supposed to throw for, I don't know, 4,500 yards and Malik Nabers is supposed, like, that to me is not a physical team. Like, they're going to have to run the football effectively. We'll see what Cam Scataboo is looking like after that gruesome leg injury that he had. If he's able to rebound, Tyrone Tracy ran the ball pretty well for them as well. But you got to be a downhill, I'm going to move a man against his will, and we're going to physically bully you. It's not just the word. So if they're capable of doing it, we'll see. But I think it's harder to get it done now because of how practices are set up in the NFL.
1: There is one team that I feel as though the head coach was hired, and he starts talking about being a tough team and all this, and we're all like, oh, okay. And then he actually implemented it. And it's your guy in Detroit. It's Dan Campbell.
4: Dan Campbell.
1: We all said, okay, he wants some bite kneecaps and all this. Like, he was out
4: crazy
1: there
4: the first day.
1: But when he got to camp, he really leaned on the guys saying, look, just trust me. There's a bigger plan in place here.
4: Yeah.
1: He had him in pads a lot more than they thought they were going to be. And he did instill kind of a tough attitude. And then he backed it up whenever a player like Amon-Ra St. Brown, they were getting their rear ends kicked in Baltimore one year. And he highlighted Amon-Ra St. Brown blocking in the fourth quarter, and he just had it on film. Like, yep, you're gonna feel my wrath. You're gonna feel my wrath. You're gonna win this game, But Amon-Ra St. Brown was just physical until the final whistle. So he had those guys believing. He had those guys executing. That did help. We'll see. There's a flip side of the coin here where you get Mike McDaniel and he gets to Miami and they're not physical. He doesn't really hold any player accountable. And then year five, year four, whatever it was, he tries to be the hard ass. It doesn't work. So I think if you're going to do it, you're gonna have to do it initially up front, like Harbaugh's trying to do. We'll see if he can execute the game plan.
4: You'll also find out a lot about your roster, too.
1: Yeah.
4: So if they're not as physical in certain areas as they should be, like Harbaugh, he's taking notes of that. And if he wants a physical team that bullies other teams off the field, he going to get rid of the guys who don't want to be physical.
1: Very true.
4: And that, to my first comment, doesn't happen overnight because of contracts and situations. It may have to be a trade, may have to be releasing somebody. That takes time. And It takes time to also find the guys around the league or out of college through the draft or undrafted players that want to come in and that want to be that junkyard dog at all cost.
1: Yeah. That's Jamie Rivers, Kerry Davis, Andrew Marshall, Anthony Stoltz. We've got the biggest question of the day next.
0: We want to hear from you. Use the Scott Lee Mic Drop feature on the 101 mobile app. Give us your opinion on anything St. Louis sports with a mic drop.
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2: 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I'm Anthony Stalter. You okay, Jamie?
3: Yeah, we're good. Kerry's good.
4: He had a question.
3: Yeah, I had a question for my friend, Kerry.
2: I'm sure it's great.
4: He was asking, was that what you said before the mics came on, similar to the circle game that Marsh plays with his friends?
2: No, it's different. It's way different.
4: Oh, okay. The circle game, you know, where you guys throw the...
3: You and all your buddies.
4: Throw the things at each other while you're in a circle.
2: You throw darts at each other's crotches.
5: No, it's...
2: The long darts.
5: Feet.
2: Oh, feet.
5: There's
2: my
5: a
2: bad.
5: Beer can.
4: While your legs are open.
5: Feet.
2: My bad.
4: Good luck with that.
3: So you throw the beer can at their crotch?
2: No, it's on the ground already.
4: So you throw the dart at the beer can.
3: Oh, the beer can's on the ground.
2: Yeah.
3: Oh.
5: It's amazing. It actually amazes me that you've never heard of this game.
2: I know I haven't.
4: I've
2: heard of lawn darts.
4: Never heard of any of that. Sounds dangerous.
3: I've heard of a game similar, but the rules are a little different.
4: Okay.
2: Way different.
5: I can't help you.
3: Way different.
2: So have we been completely wrong about this Cardinals rotation? Jamie had the numbers earlier. Rotation has a 3.94 ERA on the year. Good for 10th best in Major League Baseball. That is for the entire year, not just recently.
3: I didn't have that on my bingo card.
2: How much better do they truly need to be? Can you imagine if Livy's numbers weren't as bad as they are?
3: What?
2: 30th in first pitch strike rate and 25th in whiff rate. We know they don't strike out a ton, and the numbers back that up. 22nd in strikeouts per nine. Still, third in ERA, second in FIP, first in home runs per nine. And you're right, Jamie. This is all with Matthew Liberatore not pitching that well.
3: Correct.
2: At least not pitching anywhere sort of with a good consistency.
3: Well, it certainly inflates the ERA.
2: Dustin May, though, his performance obviously tied into these numbers, too.
3: Yeah, but the bad version and a good version, I guess.
2: Yeah,
3: but
2: a very good version.
3: If he didn't have those massive failures at the start of the season, and then Libby just pitched a little bit better, mm-hmm. I mean, Cardinals could be up even higher. And I didn't... I said to you guys earlier, when I woke up this morning, if you'd have asked me, where do you think the Cardinals' rotation ranks in the league? I said, 18, maybe 20th. Yeah. They're not terrible, but they found out they're top 10.
2: Mm-hmm.
3: I was like, oh, okay. Maybe I've been wrong. Am I looking at this wrong? Because we keep talking about the rotation has been an area of weakness all year. Weakness. We got to get that rotation. We got to get a number one, number two. Look. It might still be weak at some points, but to be top 10 in the league is pretty damn good.
2: Yeah, I certainly didn't see that coming at all. This team has done a great job. Now, I do think that we need to talk about run prevention overall, because run prevention for the Cardinals has led to what we're seeing with the ERA, what we've seen with the fielding independent percentage. They've got it. They've got a rock solid defense. Hasn't always been great. There's been times. I mean, there have been times where. The defense, I mean, in Arizona, that was a disaster at times last month. But the run prevention as a whole.
4: Jamie.
2: Has been great. And it's one of the reasons, one of the biggest reasons why you're still in the wild card race.
4: And I think.
2: Go ahead.
4: No, I was going to say, I think the starting rotation, minus Matthew Liberatore, who has kind of those blow-up games, has been pretty good. Even when Hunter Dobbins has gotten an opportunity, we saw Dustin May and how well he was pitching. You know, he had some rough outings, but overall he was pitching pretty well. And Pallante and McGreevy and Leahy have been consistent, if nothing else.

0: So the start, I don't know if it surprises me that much. Maybe top 10 is a bit surprising, but I don't know if it surprises me that much. I think the issue has been the bullpen. Like we from night to night, when you're turning that ball over, you don't know which pitcher, you know who's coming out of the bullpen, but you don't know which version of that pitcher is going to show up.
1: Right.
0: Like, is this the good Swanson? Okay, maybe not. Yeah. Is the good Stanek? We had him? Okay, maybe not. Yeah. Like, and so I think that that can become frustrating because you know that the ability is there. Like, you've seen guys have success. Ryan Stanek had a great outing the last time he was out there, but it's the inconsistency of knowing how they're going to pitch from day to day.
1: Mm-hmm.
0: I don't have many complaints about the starting rotation. The complaint I have is, you know, you pitch deeper into innings. I mean, into games. Give me a deeper, you know, go 7 innings and I would feel better. I would feel much better about the bullpen because I think that takes stress off of those guys so you don't have to trot a few of them out there that you may not trust as much. So, but I do think that the starting rotation has done a really, really good job this year. Really solid job for a group of guys that you would consider threes, fours, and fives. But I think they've done a really good job.
2: If the Cardinals were to make the playoffs and they were in that three-game series, which that's exactly what they would be in.
1: Yeah.
2: I'm assuming McGreevy, Pallante, and Leahy are your three guys that you're going to. How do you think they would fare?
0: Is that the order?
1: I was about to ask you. I think one of the other interesting questions is, what's the order?
2: I guess it would depend on how the season ended, because you're probably making a push.
1: Let's say everybody's available.
0: And it ended today.
2: Ooh, I think I go.
0: Say
2: just,
0: it.
2: Just as just me.
0: Say it.
1: I don't think there's.
2: I go Kyle Leahy to start game one.
1: I don't think there's any doubt.
2: And me Andre Pallante to start game two, and then deciding game three. I feel real comfortable having McGreevy on the mound.
1: I don't hate it. Now on paper, it's not going to match up with. It's most likely not going to match up with some of the teams that you're going to have to face.
0: Zach Wheeler and Sanchez.
1: Well, they beat the brakes off of those two.
0: Yeah.
1: Gas bags, didn't they?
2: Well, they want to be playing those guys, right? They'd be taking on the Dodgers.
1: Yeah.
0: Oh, good luck, brother. Hey, they've been stinking, though, right, Ant?
1: They have.
0: Yeah. Prime time to take them down right now.
1: I don't think Deion's available. He's coaching college football.
0: Oh, yeah, he is. He's probably busy.
1: He's played baseball, but it's been a long time.
0: Yeah, it's been a while.
1: Yeah. He's had foot problems and things like that. So.
0: Yeah.
1: Mm-hmm. Anyways, so I think Kyle Leahy's number one.
2: This version of Kyle Leahy, last 9 starts, you rattled off those numbers earlier.
1: Do you want those numbers again?
3: Please. So, hang on.
1: No, you hang on.
3: While you look for the numbers.
1: I got them right here.
3: But hear me out.
2: Just take a second, though. Let him get his thought out.
3: Yeah.
2: While you're looking for the numbers.
3: Yeah. Just
1: okay.
3: I'll slow searching. Down. Okay, just slow down.
1: All right.
3: Pretend you're me using a computer.
0: Oh, okay. All right, fair. Take your time.
3: Okay. How's your email? I ain't seen it in a few weeks. Mine, buddy. All right. So, Leahy, though, he out of the three guys, McGreevy, Pallante, and Leahy, he goes the fewest innings per start.
1: Mm-hmm.
3: We really want to get to the bullpen quickly in game one? Really?
1: You're talking about the postseason.
3: I am.
1: Yeah.
3: We really want to get to the bullpen?
1: Postseason, these starters are pulled early and often.
3: But
1: so I don't think that, for me, it's not a big deal.
3: I'm trying to keep the bullpen right there in the bullpen.
1: Mm-hmm.
3: And you know, McGreevy and Pallante give you more per start than Leahy, which it might be by design because he hasn't pitched as a starter before. But I'm just saying, for game one.
1: Yeah, I don't think you get it. I don't think you understand what's going on here. I think what
0: he's
1: we're trying
0: to... He's going to the bullpen regardless. He doesn't give it
1: what we're trying to do.
3: What? Yeah, you're right. Go to the bullpen, Anthony. It's been bang on all year.
1: I think what we're trying
3: to do... You know what? I would love to manage against you, okay?
1: Well, the old Tony La Russa, Brad Thompson, huh?
3: Yeah.
1: I think what we're trying to do, Kerry, Marsh, Kerry, me...
3: Are you letting him speak for you?
0: I think he's... In this instance,
1: we're trying to win.
3: Okay,
0: well, he wants to win.
1: We care about winning.
3: Whoa, you are now at risk as well.
0: Okay. Of what?
3: Okay? If you team up with that guy,
0: what am I at risk?
3: You're in the other jersey now, okay,
1: hey,
3: pal?
1: Hey, I found the numbers.
2: Oh, did you?
1: I found the numbers.
0: Let me see.
2: Took you long enough.
1: 9 straight starts for Kyle Leahy, allowing 2 runs or fewer. 1.52 ERA over those 9 starts. A rotation best 3.38 ERA. And the Cardinals in those starts are 9-4.
0: Look at that.
1: Five innings, six strikeouts, one run against Philadelphia. Yeah,
3: great. And the other night they were talking about Kyle Leahy, how, you know, wins isn't losses. You don't really look at that, but he doesn't have very many wins because the damn bullpen screws him over every time. So
1: 9-4
3: record.
1: You know
3: what? I can't wait to be 1-0 in the series against you, Stalker. And fun. You, Davis.
1: Who are you managing? The Dodgers?
3: Right.
0: You proud of yourself? Huh? Okay. Who are you throwing out there game one? Tarek Skubal? Blake Snell?
3: Me? Ohtani.
0: Yeah, exactly. There you go.
3: Just for you. Yeah,
2: just been saving them all second half.
1: I mean, apparently.
3: We're resting him.
1: Yeah. All right. So we all agree, Kyle Leahy, number one?
0: Yeah.
2: Oh, yeah.
1: Everyone all say aye.
2: Aye.
0: Jamie?
3: Oh, no, just start Ryan Stanek, why don't you?
1: Who are you starting, then?
3: I don't know.
0: Who are you starting?
1: McGreevy. He's got to start McGreevy.
3: Probably McGreevy.
1: Yeah, he's going McGreevy.
2: I mean, I feel pretty good about all three of those guys.
1: Yeah,
3: man. See,
1: I don't think they would be the ones that would cost you.
2: Oh no!
0: Who's going to cost you?
1: The bullpen.
2: Somebody in the bullpen.
0: And what would make you
1: or
0: say
1: the
0: that?
1: Or the offense could
0: what,
1: just get
0: what
1: shut
0: proof
1: down?
0: Do you have of that, Anthony?
1: This season.
0: Oh, okay.
1: Overall.
0: All right. So let's the Kyle Leahy starts game one.
1: Thank you.
0: Gives you five innings. Who's the first person out of the bullpen? The matchups don't matter. Who do you trust?
3: I mean, who's the guy that
0: How
3: gives
0: are you
3: away?
0: Getting to Riley O'Brien?
1: Probably three
0: pitchers.
3: You got to have a lead first.
0: This is my hypothetical scenario.
3: He gets the lowest run support.
0: 3-1
3: as well.
1: I want runners on or no?
0: I would assume you don't.
1: Okay.
0: What three pitchers are you getting?
1: Because if I want runners on, I'm throwing that Caleb Ferguson any day.
0: Oh, come on, man.
1: If I don't.
0: Caleb. Keep working on your game, brother.
3: Oh, yeah.
0: He's going to get better. Next outing, I hope he shoves and looks right at the camera and says, "That's for you, Stalter."
1: And I'd say, "Thank you, finally."
3: Like, okay, not doing it again.
1: Yeah.
0: Come on.
1: I don't know. It depends on the situation. Probably Soriano.
0: In the sixth inning?
1: Sure.
0: Who are you going to seventh?
1: I got to get there first.
0: He just gave you the scenario,
3: that's the best,
0: man.
3: That's the easiest way to not give you an answer.
0: What is he doing?
1: Okay,
3: fine. What's the score? What's
0: Soriano,
3: the temperature?
0: 3-1.
1: Brule,
3: where are we? What's
1: Stanek
3: ballpark?
1: And O'Brien.
0: Okay. Thank you. Thank you for playing along.
1: Yeah. Jeez.
3: It's about matchups.
0: Matchups don't matter.
1: Well, okay, then I gave it to you.
3: What does a batting order look like? Oh, yeah.
1: Then I gave it to you. Hard.
0: You keep that to yourself, brother.
1: All right, Gary.
0: Thank you.
1: You wanted it. I gave it to you.
0: Thank you. Right. I appreciate it.
1: Our NFL season preview continues with the AFC least. 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

0: did the NFC West. Today, the AFC East, which is really a two-team race, in my opinion. I'm sure you guys also agree.
1: Correct.
0: Dolphins and Jets. Probably going to battle it out for first and second in that division. What do you guys, what do you think, boys?
2: He's quarterback for the Dolphins.
0: Say first and second?
2: Yeah, that's what
0: I meant. Dead last. Yeah. Come on, man. All right, biggest strengths and weaknesses of each team. Why don't we start with the Patriots, who won the division last year? Kerry.
2: I think the addition of A.J. Brown and obviously the battles that him and Christian Gonzalez are having. Christian Gonzalez, going to be highest paid corner in football. I think that addition is going to really help the New England Patriots. I loved what they did in the running game. I love Travion Henderson a lot and what he was capable of doing both in the running game and the receiving game. And obviously, Ramondre Stevenson did a really good job there as well. The question is going to be, how do they respond to playing the schedule that they're playing this year?
0: Mm-hmm.
2: They played an easier schedule last year, and it worked well for them. They got an opportunity to make it to the playoffs and made it to the Super Bowl, came up a little bit short against the Seattle Seahawks. But I think that they have a lot of the pieces, and I love the addition of A.J. Brown. I think that's going to help a lot.
0: Jamie, got any weaknesses, strengths for your
3: strengths? To me, it's going to be
0: firstborn.
3: It's going to be the connection between Drake May and A.J. Brown. I think they're going to, the running game is going to be a nice little help as well. Mike Vrabel, I love the way he coaches. I think he's a strength as well for that team. He's focused on football.
2: Locked in, man.
0: He seems locked in now.
3: You better be.
0: I guess.
4: What did you make of the Patriots' offensive line? I felt like in that Super Bowl, they were exposed.
0: Yeah, Seattle's defensive front can certainly do that to you.
3: That defensive unit is pretty damn stout.
0: Yeah, and they have one of the best defensive minds in football in Mike McDonald, their head coach. But no, certainly the Patriots' offensive line was not good. I think that their biggest strength is Drake May. I think Drake May proved last year that he can pretty much do it all. I thought he had a sensational season. The biggest question will be whether or not they can survive that schedule. The expectations are high.
4: Mm-hmm.
0: They played a softer schedule last year, including the playoffs, and they did what they were supposed to do. They're a really good team that won the games they were supposed to. I also think that they're probably a year ahead of where they should be in their progress. But adding A.J. Brown gives Drake May another weapon. And I think they'll be good this year, but I do not think they're going to be better than Buffalo. So, strength and weaknesses of Buffalo. Strengths, they got Josh Allen. Weakness, pretty much the entire damn team outside of James Cook.
2: One of the weaknesses is going to be how new head coach, former offensive coordinator, Joe Brady adapts to that new role. Like, it's one thing to be calling plays and now, solely focused on the offense. How does he make that transition? Is he still partially a play caller? I see they hired Pete Carmichael Jr. to be the OC, but is that just in name? Is Joe Brady still going to handle those responsibilities? If so, how do you adapt to being in control of the entire game and running and managing all of it? Special teams, defense, offense, obviously. How do you do that in the first year as a head coach? I think that's going to be vital for the success of the Buffalo Bills this year.
0: They're, and I was really joking about like the Josh Allen and
2: nothing.
0: Their offensive line is one of the best in football. Their offensive line is excellent. And James Cook does a nice job of obviously giving the element of, a balanced offense. And I don't really care who their wide receivers are. When you have a quarterback in Josh Allen that's so big and they can make plays that are off script, I don't think it really matters. He has won by not ha- he doesn't need, he's one of those quarterbacks that doesn't need a prototypical number one wide receiver. Does it help? Sure. But the way that he spreads the ball around, I think having smaller wide receivers like Shakir, who understands kind of how to beat zone coverage, I think he's perfect for Josh Allen. They got a couple of big tight ends in Knox and in, who's the other guy?
4: Kincaid.
0: Dalton. Thank you. Dalton Kincaid, that are excellent too. And Josh Allen brings a lot to the table when it comes to the running game. I do not like their front seven. I think that's a weakness. And I think their secondary is probably above average, but the front seven I think is going to cause some issues.
4: Yeah, I'm really intrigued about what this defense looks like because Sean McDermott was a defensive head coach.
0: Mm-hmm.
4: That is not the case anymore. So that's one thing I'm looking at this season for Buffalo.
0: Mm-hmm. Any other thoughts on the Bills?
2: They should win the division.
0: I agree.
2: Yeah. I think Ed Oliver got hurt late in the year last year. I think he was missing some time in the playoffs. He's a really good defensive tackle that gets into the backfield, makes some plays, causes havoc. I'm not too down on their front seven. I think some of the issues have been in the back end the last few years, and Tre'Davious White was older and injured, and they had some issues at safety as well. I think they actually might be okay in the front seven. But this is Josh Allen. Like, be the MVP caliber player that you are. Lead your team down and put points on the board and don't turn the ball over, and you'll have a chance to be the best team in the division, in my opinion.
0: All right, the Jets. Start with strengths. How about that?
2: Yeah. They're the Jets. They're an NFL team.
0: No, I don't think. No, I said strength.
2: Big city. Big crowds.
0: No, I mean the football team, and they don't even play in New York.
3: No, they live there.
0: They can't actually.
2: Okay. I'm not really in New Jersey. All right,
0: fine. I like Breece Hall. I also like their young position pass catchers. They got Omar Cooper in the draft. They got Kenyon Sadiq in the draft. If those two guys can make an immediate impact, obviously with Garrett Wilson still there and Breece Hall there, I think the position players probably pretty good.
2: You're not concerned about the quarterback?
0: I think the quarterback situation is one of the worst in football. Bottom five.
2: Hmm. Yeah. Geno said he's going to take him to the promised land.
3: He's a franchise quarterback.
2: I hope the Jets win the division. I mean that, too.
3: Want to put a little wager on it?
2: Hell no, man. I like money. I like my own money. The hell would I bet on that?
3: I'm just wondering. You seem pretty confident.
2: No, I said I would like for them to.
3: He's kind of said it with your chest out, too. So I was like, okay.
2: Just got a big
3: see how
2: chest.
3: Much he likes it.
2: Yeah.
4: Jets' biggest weakness is their ability to catch the ball on defense.
0: Mm.
4: Turn the ball over.
0: Zero interceptions. 0.0 interceptions.
2: Thanks.
4: Which is surprising based on who their head coach is.
0: Aaron Glenn. Guy. And a cornerback, nonetheless. Yeah. One of the better nickelbacks.
3: Yeah, but he can catch.
2: That's a group.
0: In NFL history.
2: From Canada.
0: Right? Yes, it is. Yeah. Yes. Their biggest weakness, quarterback. But there's not a ton else either. I mean, their front seven's below average. Their secondary is below average. Their offensive line is below average. Just not a good football team, guys. Hmm. All right. Round things up with the Dolphins. The Miami Dolphins.
2: Yeah, they got...
0: You want to start with the weaknesses? I agree. they went from having one of the best wide receiver cores in football to the absolute worst. They lose Tyreek Hill.
2: Yeah,
0: they traded Jalen Waddle. The Dolphins receivers right now are rookies Caleb Douglas and Chris Bell. Like that's they're going for upside.
2: I still like Devon Achane. I think he's electric. Like he's the guy that get the ball in his, but the question you have to be balanced on offense.
0: Mm-hmm.
2: And if you're not able to pass the ball, we'll see what Malik Willis does. I think he resurrected his career, obviously. Like, did a fantastic job when he got the opportunity, and now he's going to be the starting quarterback in Miami. Got paid a lot of money to go do so. If he can stretch the field, if he can take care of the football, maybe surprise some people. They might be better than you think, because I think Devon Achane is a Swiss Army knife out of the backfield. He can run the ball. He can catch the ball out of the backfield. He's a nightmare. He's of those that team that had so much team speed when Jalen Waddle was there and Tyreek Hill and him, like that was three guys that could just flat out run. He still has that ability, which causes havoc on defenses trying to manage and game plan for him.
0: I think we got the question in the Sports Six Pack not too long ago about which teams could have the number one overall pick. I'll take the Dolphins.
2: Really?
0: Yeah. I think their defense is going to be horrible. I think the offensive line is going to cause.
2: Worst team in football?
0: I think they could be.
3: Miami?
0: Yeah.
3: Oh, yeah.
0: I think they're terrible. I do. And I like Malik Willis. I think they're going to be terrible.
2: I'm looking at some of the teams.
0: Offensive line's dreadful. Their front seven is dreadful. The offensive line?
2: No, the worst team.
0: Oh, yeah. Then Las Vegas?
2: Is that going to be the worst team in the NFL this year?
0: The Dolphins? I think they could be.
2: Be interesting. I'm going to be watching.
0: They're going to have a top five pick next year.
2: Top five, I can see, for sure.
0: All right. They're going to have a top three pick next year.
3: Oh, wow. You just upped it.
2: Okay.
0: All right, so we're there. Cool. We should do a podcast together.
2: We should call it, I don't know, Gridiron Guys.
0: Yeah, that's a good name. Good one. All right. Biggest question surrounding each team. We'll go real quick here. Bills?
2: Joe Brady.
4: I agree with that, yeah.
3: Anybody not named Josh Allen?
0: I think that's fair.
2: That is fair, actually.
0: Yeah. Did the defense actually improve?
3: I don't know.
2: Probably not.
0: That's my question.
4: I think we're overlooking this defense. They were the best team in the NFL in terms of yardage given up
2: I think you're looking at the playoffs, and there were some ugly games.
0: They had some ugly games down the stretch, too, though.
2: But I think Ed Oliver missed time towards the end of the year.
0: And do the Bills typically stay healthy on defense?
2: People get injured, Anthony. I don't know what you're implying.
0: They're like the 49ers on defense. Like, they just can't keep anybody healthy. All right. New England. Biggest question.
2: You know what I am?
3: Can A.J. Brown get along with Drake May?
2: Man, he took the words right out of my mouth. Like, that was... I don't know that song. Meatloaf.
0: You made that up.
4: By the way, I said Bills. When it comes to yards, that's passing yards.
0: So they got shredded on the ground.
3: Anthony, next time be more careful, Marshy.
0: So they got shredded on the ground, and therefore teams knew they could do whatever they wanted to them on the ground, and the Bills would just take it.
4: Yeah, they're the fifth worst team when it came when it came to keeping guys from running the ball past them.
0: Yeah, no, that makes more sense. Okay.
2: They're terrible, man.
0: Yeah. Patriots.
4: The schedule, of course.
0: Schedule.
2: I'm with Jamie. AJ Brown and Drake May. Because what we've seen, like, superstar receivers, man, they always open, brother. And if you don't throw it to them, that's a problem.
0: Good luck. I'm with Marsh. I think the schedule winds up being, like, how good were they last year? And how much did the schedule mask some of maybe their weaknesses? Jamie doesn't want to hear it, but we do. Dolphins.
3: Play the teams on your schedule, Anthony.
0: Dolphins.
2: Malik Willis. What are they doing? What's going on here?
3: There's nothing. There's nothing to be excited about Miami.
0: Will they have the number one overall pick?
2: There you go. I say no.
4: My question is will Devon Achane be the top five running back this year in fantasy football, given how much workload he's going to have?
0: Especially through
4: top
0: the
4: three,
0: air.
4: Maybe.
0: Maybe. All right, and the New York Football Jets.
2: I'm intrigued to see Geno Smith. Like, you talked about the pass catchers that they do have. Geno Smith actually played really well a few years ago.
0: 2 years ago.
2: I said a few years ago. Damn it, man. Let me finish. When his party kept getting sacked in Las Vegas, damn guys ain't blocking. How am I throw the ball when I'm on my back, fellas?
0: It's a good point.
2: You know what I mean?
0: Yeah.
2: He had a good year a couple of years ago.
0: Mm-hmm.
2: You get that version of Geno. Keep him in the pocket. Keep him clean. They do have some pass catchers. And they got a really good running back.
0: They do.
2: So, yeah.
0: Jamie, New York Football Jets.
3: I go with Kerry on this one. I don't know of anything very interesting there.
0: Marshy, New York Football Jets.
4: I'm going to be completely honest. I really don't care about them.
3: Oh,
0: okay.
3: Man.
0: Does Aaron Glenn get fired at the end of the year?
2: No.
0: Is J.J. Weatherald having a more impressive season than Jordan Walker? That's next on 101 ESPN.
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4: 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Matthew Liberatore on the mound. He'll face off against Clay Holmes. Once again, 1:20 tomorrow, Cardinals Cubs. 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
0: So ESPN did a 2026 in-season update ranking baseball's top 50 players. You two are going to be shocked, you two being Marsh and Carey. You guys are going to be absolutely shocked, dismayed, and furious at who's number two, at number two on this list.
2: Who is it?
0: Who do you think it is?
2: PCA?
0: Yeah.
2: Shameful.
3: Who's number one, Anthony?
4: Probably Yordan Alvarez.
0: Yordan Alvarez, number one.
2: So the AL MVP and the NL MVP. That makes sense. It tracks.
0: I lied right to your face. Of course it's Shohei Ohtani. Shohei Ohtani's number one. Pete Armstrong's number two. Yordan, number three.
2: Shameful of you.
0: Now, Jamie.
2: Shameful of you.
0: Isn't it weird?
3: That was great.
0: Isn't it weird?
2: Shameful, man. Shameful
0: that
2: of
0: Shohei
2: you.
0: Shohei would be one?
3: That's... Wow.
0: Over God's gift to baseball?
3: But he doesn't.
0: Pete Crow Armstrong?
3: He's not pitching anymore.
0: I know.
3: So how can that be?
2: Them guys must have did this before he stopped pitching.
0: This ranking is a farce.
2: Wow. Gotta be.
0: An absolute farce.
2: What month did this come out? What's
3: today?
2: The date? You don't know.
4: Literally
2: know.
4: Today.
0: Yeah, today.
3: I do know.
2: Good guess. Yeah,
0: 7 a.m.
3: It wasn't a guess.
0: Do you guys, before we get into like the Cardinals aspect of it, do you guys have
4: that's just one guy's opinion, by the way.
0: Issues?
2: Exactly.
3: You guys paid to do it, though, Marshy.
2: They didn't ask my opinion.
0: You guys got problems on this?
4: Oh, with this top 50?
0: Just the first. Let's just start with the first two.
2: Is Yordan Alvarez, and I got a damn problem with it. Is Yordan Alvarez having a better year than Shohei?
3: Not
2: just asking for myself.
3: Well, how many innings has he pitched?
0: Because if they're both DHs, then...
2: If they're both DHs?
0: Yeah. They're both DHs, and Yordan has better offensive numbers. But Shohei also, I don't know, pitches.
2: He ain't pitching now, man.
0: He pitches like an ace. I don't know. Just something to think about.
2: Whatever, dude.
0: Okay. All right, so the Cardinals on this list, and there's a bunch of them.
2: Yeah! Bunch of them?
0: Two, to be exact.
2: It's more than probably last year.
0: Yeah.
3: It's more than I thought they would have.
0: So Jordan Walker, who's having an outstanding season, as we know, is 45th on this list. 45th out of 50 of the best players in baseball. Now, that's pitchers. That's hitters.
3: Or players that do both.
0: There's only one of those. Apparently, that's not a big deal.
2: You guys are sick, man.
0: Jordan Walker, 45th.
3: Okay.
0: J.J. Weatherholt, 32nd.
3: Wow. So
0: J.J. Weatherholt is number 32 on this list. Jordan Walker is 45.
3: Is this because they're going off war?
0: What is it good for?
2: F-war.
0: Is J.J. Weatherholt having a better season than Jordan Walker?
3: Oh. Well, he's a rookie, for one thing. I don't know if they take that into account, that he's... basically kick the front door open and just come onto the scene.
0: Mm-hmm.
3: And he's played like he's been here for 10 years.
0: Right.
3: I don't know what all the underlying numbers are or the war for each guy. I know that.
0: Do you want him?
3: Yeah, please.
0: So Jordan Walker, 2.6 war. J.J. Weatherholtz has a... Marsh, you have in front of you?
4: It's over four.
3: Yeah.
2: 4.2.
0: Thank you.
3: So then that would tell me that he's having a better year than Jordan Walker.
0: At least by that metric.
3: By that metric.
0: Mm-hmm.
4: Does it feel like it, though?
3: What about WRC plus? Because, well, that would be offensive numbers, right?
0: That would be,
3: and I think, Jordan Walker.
0: Basically a total offensive profile. Jordan Walker, his WRC plus is a 129, so 29 percentage points higher than average.
3: Yeah.
0: J.J. Weatherholt is 109.
3: Okay.
0: That feels low.
3: It does feel low. So then they're all encompassing on this now. They're certainly bringing the defensive side into this.
0: Mm-hmm.
4: It's not like Jordan Walker's been terrible in the field. I mean, no, he's been incredible.
0: The metrics actually don't like Jordan Walker's defensive profile here.
2: Wow.
0: He's a -9.5 defense.
3: That's weird.
0: At Fangraphs. So the fielding and positional adjustment combined... above average, -9.5. J.J. Weatherholt's a 16.3 defensive player.
3: That's a big difference.
2: How do they get that?
3: Yeah, how'd they get there?
0: It's a bunch of witchcraft.
3: That kind of a number, I would expect Jordan Walker to be like his first year again.
0: Yeah.
4: Let's take a timeout real quick. Because what I've been watching...
0: Timeout.
4: Timeout on
2: from
4: the
2: game.
4: Or from the game, yeah, whatever. We're taking the timeout. Anyways, from the eye test... whatever baloney that you just spat out there.
0: Whoa, I'm just reading off.
4: No, I know. You're the messenger. Whatever baloney That baloney on the computer that you just read off.
2: Uh-huh. Been doing that all segment.
16: What the?
2: Huh? Finish, Marcy. I apologize.
4: Man, it doesn't feel like it from the eye test. I look at Jordan Walker in the field. Man, he made a great diving play the other day. I've seen him throw dudes out. I've seen guys not run when he grabs the ball in the outfield because they know he is going to throw them out.
0: Mm-hmm.
4: I've seen him just develop into a really good right fielder. So those numbers feel like baloney to me. And I feel like that's why people can't get into those extra numbers when it comes to Major League Baseball.
2: Say it the right way.
17: The nerdy numbers.
4: The nerdy numbers.
17: Yeah, we can't get into those.
0: Well, unfortunately, Marsh.
3: Marcy, why'd you just do a nerdy black guy?
2: There's a nerdy black guys and white guys sound the same, man.
0: They do. Well, Marsh.
4: We're all nerds.
0: Major League Baseball and stats don't care about your feelings.
4: They don't.
0: Okay?
4: They don't.
0: You feel like it.
4: I can feel you however
0: feel,
4: I want.
0: You feel that Jordan Walker's having a good defensive year.
4: I think he is.
0: You feel as though you've seen a lot of plays that he's made.
2: Actually, I do think too. He's actually,
0: I don't.
2: Plays.
0: I mean, this number seems absolutely ridiculous to me. You Jordan Walker's had a great defensive year.
4: They probably saw him bobble a ball the other day, and we're like, we gotta duck them 20 points.
0: Maybe I don't know. I don't know what witchcraft they use to do their defensive ratings at Fanagraphs.
2: Paul Skeens is 33rd on this list. You agree with that?
0: Nah, that guy sucks.
2: He should be lower.
4: There's a lot of people talking about him right now.
3: Yeah, there's
0: his
3: a
0: velos.
3: Lot.
0: His velos dipped.
4: Yeah, it is.
0: It's kind of exciting.
2: Why?
0: Because he's a pirate.
2: Mm. Okay.
4: Magic Beans texted in.
0: I'm not going to root for a pirate.
2: But you'll root for a Dodger.
0: No.
2: Makes sense.
0: I don't want to.
4: Jack Sparrow.
0: But between a Dodger and a Cub, I guess I'll take the Dodger.
4: I would root for Jack Sparrow and his adventures. At times, of course.
0: He was never an adventure. Come
4: in
0: on,
4: his
0: man.
4: Adventures.
0: I know you've seen all the movies.
2: I thought he said Avengers too.
0: Marsh, you've seen all the Avenger movies. You know Jack Sparrow doesn't pop up.
3: One of those
2: I was
3: guys.
2: Trying to think in my head. I'm like, what Avenger movie was he in?
3: I'm like, I know I'm not a big fan, but I know if he was in one of these.
4: Oh, man. Ah, they're owned by the same company.
0: Could you imagine Jack Sparrow just pops up?
2: As an Avenger.
0: Hey, guys, I can help.
3: Hey, Thor, I got
2: you. Gonna do?
0: What the hell is he going to do? Anyways. Marsh, did you have a question or statement?
4: I don't remember. Oh, yeah. Magic Beans from the text line. Magic Beans. Burley is having a better season than both of them.
2: They don't like Burley. This is why the metrics don't matter. You know what I mean?
0: Who doesn't like Burley?
2: The number guys.
4: These guys on MLB.com.
2: Yeah. This guy.
0: He's a negative 11 defensive rating.
2: You see that guy make that double play the other day? Come on, man.
0: Sorry.
3: I don't know what they're basing it off of.
4: Maybe we just don't know how to watch baseball.
0: I don't think we do.
2: That's what I've been trying to say, man.
0: He's a 130, by the way.
2: We talk about WRC+. War.
3: Oh, wow.
0: He's a 2.4 war.
2: No, we talk about his war.
0: Mm-hmm. Like so technically, according to the war, Alec Burleson's had a slightly better year than Jordan Walker. Basically, Fangraphs is telling you that Jordan Walker is just not good.
3: Yeah, he sucks.
0: Yeah.
3: That's a
0: shame. And I disagree.
3: I'd make hopes for him.
0: Mm-hmm. Mm. Yeah.
4: Mm. 45, that seems low.
0: For Walker?
4: Yeah.
2: I don't think it's low. I think
3: there's a lot of good baseball players, Andrew.
4: Yeah, he's one of them.
0: You'd have him ahead of Luis Arraez.
4: You mean the guy that
0: put him at 37?
4: Luis Arraez, the guy who just sprays the ball all over the field?
3: Yep.
4: I mean, he's a good hitter.
0: Aaron Judge is 42. How many games has he played? Seriously, how many games has Aaron Judge played this season?
2: Probably 60.
0: You think he's played that much? Let's see. Way. Oh, man, you were all spot on, 59.
2: Yeah. He's been out for about 60 games.
0: It has felt like he's been
2: out
0: all
2: for
0: season, two months,
2: at least.
0: Yeah.
4: Jordan Walker is tied for fourth with Burley, 84 ribbies on the year. Major League Baseball. You're telling me that guy's 45th?
0: No, I'm not. I'm certainly not.
4: Do these numbers not matter anymore? Do runs batted in not matter anymore?
2: That's what I told you, the nerdy number guys.
0: User in the snake bit goes, imagine the plan he would have had to beat Thanos.
2: Jack Sparrow?
0: Yeah.
2: Yeah.
4: I could have jumped it. I could have jumped it.
0: See the first to go or Hawkeye?
4: Jack Sparrow?
2: Yeah. Jack Sparrow.
4: Jack Sparrow's not dying. Kidding me?
2: He's going to find a way.
4: That Kraken ate him, and he came back to life.
0: See? That's true. He has seen some trials and tribulations. So, all right, we'll wrap up the show next on 101 ESPN.
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2: All right. From Curb Stomp, today's show as a whole, The Barbs.
0: Oh, yeah.
2: Has
0: nice.
2: Been a jar of dirt banger. What I learned today is that Jamie is going to manage the Dodgers in the playoffs, and Ohtani is game one starter.
3: Let's go.
2: Hashtag shout out to the snake pits.
0: Thank you, Curb Stomp.
4: You're going to get smoked, too, because he ain't pitched in months.
0: Okay. You don't believe that.
3: I do.
5: No, you don't.
3: Yeah.
2: We're going to text from 314. FYI, best sporting event on TV tonight with no Cardinals is the National Bank Open in Toronto on the Tennis Channel. Two Americans playing for the title tonight, Ben Shelton versus Brandon Nakashima. Enjoy.
3: Cool.
0: Okay. Yeah, cool.
4: If Jamie wasn't here and we were doing Bet the Board, he would probably pick that.
3: Yeah.
4: Love that tennis.
3: Whatever.
2: 314 says those rankings, the ones that we just talked about, are useless.
0: Okay. Thank you.
4: Don't disagree, man. Or woman.
0: Either way.
2: Yep. 636, I can see why Anthony is supporting the Dodgers. He's angling to be hired in L.A. as a sports talk guy out there.
0: No.
4: Working towards it?
0: Nope.
4: Dodgers fan in your heart?
0: No, sir.
4: Okay. You wore the blue glasses yesterday. You're coming around.
0: Man,
4: you like
0: I
4: champions.
0: Had to.
4: Like to see champs?
0: I had to wear the blue glasses yesterday.
4: Why?
0: Because Jamie forced me to. Jamie started to say some things that I needed to react to. And the blue glasses, the only way I would do it. So I did.
2: Looking at the snake pit, we got this message when we hit break. Jack Sparrow, this is from User. A bunch of numbers and letters. Jack Sparrow will return in Avengers Doomsday.
0: Nice. Kind of want to see it now, I'll be honest.
4: Be interesting. You don't think he'd be out of place? Like, why is he here?
0: Yeah, no, he would, but...
4: And what do you do?
0: It's a lot of things. From a scheming standpoint, he could do a lot. Never know, though, if he would join... The other side, though.
2: Oh, he would totally join Dr. Doom.
0: Yeah.
2: Stay alive?
0: That would be tough.
4: Whatever it takes.
0: Whatever it takes.
4: To win.
0: Mm-hmm.
4: You actually want guys like that on your team.
0: Yeah, but guys that stay on your team. And not jump. Yeah. Well,
4: he's going to do whatever it takes to win for him to win.
0: Right. Not necessarily for your team.
4: For him.
0: Just for him.
2: 618 says, great show, fellas. I'll keep listening until you solve this PCA versus Ohtani issue.
4: Thank you.
0: Mm-hmm. Thank you. Appreciate you. All right, let's hear some
4: already.
0: Three stars.
1: It's time for the Fast Lane's Three Stars of the Day, presented by Circus Sports. No bet fees ever with the world's largest sports book. Now at your fingertips in Illinois and Missouri.
2: All right, our third star of the day goes out to keeping your teammates accountable in creative ways. So if you throw a ball over to first base and...
4: Oh, yeah.
2: It's haywire.
4: It's your fault.
0: Yeah. And you need to be punished for that.
3: Yeah. Mm-hmm. Severely.
0: Hmm?
3: Yeah, playing for you guys. We didn't sign you.
4: Damn.
0: Wow. That was...
4: Because I didn't want to be signed.
3: You don't want us, Anthony. We don't want him.
0: Okay? Well, that cut deep.
3: He cut deep first.
0: No, I know. I'm with you. I am. I'm with you. But that was just hard to watch.
4: Whatever, dudes.
2: Our second star of the day, I'm going to give it to... Curbs and his sports dump today.
0: Yeah. Oh, yeah, yeah.
3: Curbs with
2: he was cooking earlier.
3: 2 weeks of dumps in a row.
0: Yeah, true. Much different styles of dumps.
3: Different stories of dumps.
0: Yeah.
4: Yes. I must have missed the last one.
2: Oh, you did.
3: Oh, you did.
0: You did, yeah. Yeah.
3: Okay. Curbs opened up to all of us.
4: Oh, wow. Good talk.
0: About his life, his trials, his tribulations, his issues maybe after some surgeries.
3: Oh, okay. Yeah. Some things.
0: Marsh?
2: First star goes to Jack Sparrow, of course.
0: Captain Jack Sparrow.
2: My bad.
0: Yeah. Captain Jack Sparrow.
4: Captain.
2: You have heard of me.
0: But you have heard of me. All right. Well, we appreciate everybody being tuned in. Tomorrow, we got Friday. Not a Freedom Friday, but a Friday nonetheless. A Cardinals-Cubs Friday. Mm. It was Dirtbag Cubs playing in the afternoon. It was a night game.
2: 1:20 first pitch on Apple TV.
0: Come on now. All right.
3: That's crap.
0: So you got Libertor versus Clay Holmes in the opener. Saturday, you got Michael McGreevy versus Matthew Boyd. And then on Sunday, somehow it's not the ESPN Sunday night game, you got Hunter Dobbins versus Shota Imanaga. It's no Kyle Leahy. Our number one isn't going. Cubs should feel fortunate.
4: They should.
3: Well, yeah. No Matthew Libertor either.
0: What's that?
4: What? Not, just keep going.
0: No, I didn't hear it. I don't want to know what he said.
3: You don't want to know. No Matthew Libertor either.
2: No, we get him tomorrow.
3: Oh, we do?
0: Yeah, you got Libertor tomorrow.
3: Oh, yeah. Only for a little while.
0: Oh, gosh. It depends when the blow-up inning is.
4: Oh,
0: for Andrew Marsh, for Kerry Davis, for Gina Rivers. I mean, that he stalls her. 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
3: You can't tell by looking at someone that an accident on the job is going to change their life forever. When the accident's happening, you can't know if they'll ever go back to work or need to start their lives over again. If their company is going to treat them right. If they're going to get the money they need to move forward. Or if their rights will be protected. Every accident's different, but the story is the same. If you've been seriously hurt at work, you need Brown & Crouppen. We'll help you put the pieces back together.
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4: That's T-Bone, I'm BK. Cardinals are hot. The weather is hotter here in St. Louis. It's good to be with you guys today in the middle of August. I did not anticipate we'd be talking about a team in the playoff race, and yet here we are, T-Bone. They sell at the deadline, as we all kind of anticipated, and 2 weeks later, they're right back in it. They've won 7 out of 10. They've won 3 consecutive series. They've done so against the Yankees, the Rockies, and the Phillies, and now you're only 2.5

0: get in and see what happens mantra of previous years with the Cardinals. Are you enjoying this version, though?
1: I am enjoying this version of it because I can believe in the core and what they're doing for the long term in this version of it. You know, in years past when they would try this, you'd look at it and go, all right, well, if I squint, I can see it for maybe getting to the playoffs and making something happen. But also, I'd have to squint for the future as well. And this time around, they're focused on the future, right? And they just happen to be in a playoff race. Like, you look at their core four, Burley, Herrera, J.J. Weatherholt, Jordan Walker, those four guys, they're here for the long run. J.J. especially, because he got his contract extension. And you look at what they did at the deadline. They didn't, like, go out there and waste assets on trying to make small improvements on the team, which they had done in years prior, which I think is what the fan base really loves, is, all right, let's sell our best assets. Let's get some good pieces back in return, which they did. And then let's just see what happens, you know? And this is kind of what the Tigers have made a theme of doing over the last 3 years. And that's what the Cardinals are doing this year. And the fact that they're doing it with their best pieces starting to come around doesn't make me dream on them as, like, a team that could go on a run and surprise us and get to, like, the World Series.
0: But maybe.
1: Probably not, but maybe. But it does make me dream on, all right, at least we're going to have, hopefully, some entertaining baseball to watch over the final month and a half, unlike the last 2 years where, like, if you dig back to last year this time, they were in the race, but nobody really felt like they were really a team that was going to threaten anybody to get into the playoffs.
0: And it felt empty, right? Yeah. Okay, so you're going to get in, and then what? What's the outcome here? Okay, so Sonny Gray is going to still be traded. Brandon Donovan's still going to be traded. Wilson Contreras is going to be traded. There's going to be this overhaul of the roster with Heim Bloom taking over. It felt empty. It was empty calories last year. Like, you eat it, you feel good in the moment, and then it's just gone, right? And that's what the 2025 St. Louis Cardinals were, whereas this feels like it's like a hearty meal, right? Like, you feel fulfilled after watching this because it's not just for right now. It's not fleeting. This is real talent that is being developed for God only knows how many years. Like, the next 3 to 5 years could be built because of these guys. And you look at what's changed, right? The Cardinals offense had gone really cold there for about 3 to 4 weeks. It was a while. It was a pretty big slump for them. And it was the same reason why, like the inverse of why they were hot early on in the year. The top four of Burley, Herrera, Walker, and Weatherholt, those guys were the driving force behind the offense for the first 6 weeks. And there was about a 6 week stretch there where simultaneously all of them went cold. And that's pretty rare. You don't often see your top four guys all slumping at the same time. Normally, it's kind of like an orchestra where it's up and down and up and down, but you'll have different guys that are hitting at different times to be able to kind of balance it out. So at any given time, when you've got four good hitters in your lineup or four guys that you can count on, you're typically going to have at least two of them that are hitting. Well, the Cardinals had all four go into a slump, and that's why we saw the results that we did. Well, lately, they've gone back to being on fire at the same time. So it's kind of evening out right now. Alec Burleson, over the past couple of weeks in the stretch where they're 7-3, is batting .324, and he has a slugging percentage of .765. You have Nathan Church, who's adding his name into the mix, batting .340. That's a surprise. But the other guys in your core, Yvonne Herrera is batting .300 again. Not a ton of pop, but enough. Jordan Walker is hitting .315. Again, not a ton of pop, but enough. And you've got J.J. Weatherholt, who is only batting .195. He's only slugging .250. But the on-base percentage for your leadoff hitter is .400, which is why he has scored 8 runs in his last 9 games. So even the guy that is still kind of slumping at the plate is finding ways to contribute. And that's what they had done at the beginning of the season. So you're seeing this offense turn it back on. The pitching has started to look good again. And now you've got a team that looks the part of the contender that we saw for the first really 2 or so months of the regular season that we were so excited for before they hit the skids for about a month.
1: Yeah, and I think we had talked about early on in the year of, okay, at some point the offense is going to go cold at some point. And the question was, could the pitching kind of uplift it at that time? And it actually did. Just the offense was really cold, and they weren't expecting that. And that's what really sent them. I mean, that's why they became defined sellers at the deadline. The offense just didn't show up. And the bullpen, to be fair. Like, let's make sure we put a lot of blame on the bullpen for that. The bullpen wasn't good.
0: That's what I was going to say. I think your rotation was good enough. I think the offense was okay. Because you look at some of these scores, like, they lost 7-3, 5-3, 4-2, 10-6, 3-2, 5-3. A lot of that was the bullpen.
1: Yeah.
0: Starter leaves, it's 3-2, and then the bullpen allows it to extend, and it's game over.
1: Yeah, and they just weren't prepared, or they didn't have the depth, I should say. They were prepared. They didn't have the depth to make up for the loss of JoJo Romero. I mean, it was really just

0: one injury, an appendectomy, you know, a thing that I've had in the past that threw the season kind of into a tailspin there coming out of the All-Star break. And that's the thing that sent them to become Defiant Sellers. And now that you've got the offense going again, you've got a chance now. Now that the offense is hitting, you've got the pitching. We'll see how they're able to kind of work through this with Leahy as he's approaching an innings limit right now. But you got Quinn Matthews that'll be up here as a reinforcement soon. The bullpen's going to be the biggest question if they can be a playoff team, in my opinion. If the bullpen can find a way to solidify roles and Gastelum kind of gets over some of the rookie moments that we've seen from him, and I don't even know if I'd call it rookie moments, just adjusting to the big leagues. But I saw him strike out three of the four batters he saw in game one of that Philly series, and that was impressive stuff. If he can do that a little bit more, Stanek continues to pitch well. I can't believe I'm saying this. Brohl continues to pitch well from the left side, and you add in O'Brien, who's been very good over the last month or so. All right, now you're talking Soriano. I didn't mention him. Now you're talking about a bullpen that might give you a chance, and if they can kind of figure those roles out over the next month and a half, they're going to give themselves a fighting chance as long as the offense continues to do damage.
1: I would not bet today on the Cardinals to make it to the playoffs, but it's fun to watch. It's meaningful baseball. They're going to Busch Stadium. We're recording this on Thursday the 13th at 3:15. And they're going to Busch Stadium with a real shot this weekend to put themselves into contention again. And if you win the series against the Cubs, not likely, but possible, the same thing was true for the series against the Phillies, then you go to Cincinnati, you play five games in 4 days, including a doubleheader, where I would assume you're probably going to see Quinn Matthews for one of those two in that doubleheader game. And then you have the Phillies again. And if you just keep yourself above water, you go above 500 in this stretch of eight games in the next 7 days, you travel to Philadelphia with a legitimate shot to steal that spot in the playoffs. I can't believe it. It's shocking to me that we are here after what the deadline looked like for them, but they've done it. They've earned it. And again, a big part of that is because of the top four players in your lineup, and Alec Burleson has been chief among them. What he's been doing over the last couple of weeks is just absolutely carrying your offense. Four home runs in his last 10 games, 13 runs driven in over this stretch, and again, he's batting .325. This is not new for Alec Burleson. He now leads the team in OPS on the season. That sounded like such a crazy thing to suggest as recently as, I don't know, 2 months ago, because Jordan Walker had such a big lead on everybody else. But Burleson's consistency is what has stood out to me this season. He's kind of the metronome of the offense, where every month you leave and you're like, all right, that guy's above average, above average, above average. By month this year, OPS for Alec Burleson, 1,000, 750, 770, 900, 750, 1,100. Every single month he's above average. He's always good. Every month he's above a 270 batting average so far on the season. And T-Bone, this gets back to a conversation that we've had before, and we'll have it again here. Is it time to seriously start considering a contract extension with Alec Burleson? Viva Albertos and my friend Gabe Simons wrote a piece over there earlier today making the case for it. And he says he believes that a five-year contract worth roughly $75 million is probably what it would look like. And that's going off of the Josh Naylor extension that he signed last year. Maybe it's closer to $80 million. Maybe it's a little bit less. Somewhere in that range, though. 5 and 75, let's settle on that. Is that something that you would seriously explore at this point if you were the Cardinals?
0: I would, because I think he's going to age very gracefully, and that's not a super expensive contract extension. I look at his profile, and I mean, you just ran through him month by month. Like, even when he's quote-unquote cold and struggling, he's still like a league-average player, right? And then he has these months where he just goes on these tears, and he crushes right-handed pitching. He's doing all this without, like, hitting lefties. And if you want me to be honest, I would be willing to bet he's going to get better against lefties. Like, I think this offseason, he's really going to go to work. I'm not saying he's going to become a, like, 20% above league average guy against lefties. He gets closer to league average, he's going to be in MVP conversations. That's how good he's been, and that's how much damage he does against right-handed pitching. I would be willing to do that. I don't see this aging poorly. I don't see that being a ton of money that you look back on and go, what did we just do? And he's good defensively at first base. I would seriously consider locking him up, and then you've got two of the four of your core members on long-term contract extensions, and you don't have to worry about them. And he's the kind of guy that can really start to put up some good numbers for that arbitration system. I would love to do an extension with Alec Burleson, and I'm a guy that doesn't do contract extensions. I don't see a scenario where it would backfire on the St. Louis Cardinals. And you look at what he's doing this season, He's on pace to be the first left-handed hitter for the St. Louis Cardinals to have 40 doubles, 25 homers, and 100 RBIs in a season since Dan Musial did it in 1954. Think of that for a moment.
1: That's crazy. That feels impossible that is true. And yet somehow he's on pace right now. Like, these are not just like pie-in-the-sky numbers. His current pace has him at 40 doubles, 25 homers, 112 ribbies. That means that he's... he stays on the current pace that he's at today, will do something that no left-handed Cardinals hitter has done in 70 years. That's insanity. The fact that, like, Jim Edmonds never accomplished that. Matt Carpenter never accomplished that. And you could potentially see Alec Burleson do it. Yeah, you sign that guy. Like, you want him to be around for the next 5 years. He's 27 years old. I feel like we talk about Burley as though he's like this geriatric within the Cardinals organization, because he's been here for a little while, certainly longer than most of the other position players, and he is older than them. Yes, technically speaking, he is still a young player by Major League Baseball standards, and you are now entering the prime. This should be like year one of a 3 to 5 year prime for Alec Burleson. I would like to have that locked up for the St. Louis Cardinals. So if it's 5 and 75, I don't think that's going to prevent you from doing anything really meaningful in the market. He also doesn't have any strikeout problems. He hits the ball hard consistently. Everything about this profile, I would expect to sustain. Now, if they had first base clogged or blocked and he had to play in the outfield for the next 5 years, that would be more of a conversation to me, because then, yeah, there is some defensive issues, defensive limitations that are not going to get better as he gets into his 30s. But that's not the case. He has transitioned over to first. He's been excellent there. Defensively, I think he's been really good for the Cardinals this year. And I would just like to have that spot locked in. I think this guy, for a contending team, like a World Series contender, can be somebody that bats 2, 3, or 5 for you, and you feel good about it wherever it is that he's hitting in that spot. So, yeah, I'm in. If I'm in Heim Bloom's shoes and Alec Burleson and his representation are ready to talk about it today, I'm all ready to start going down that negotiation with Alec Burleson. I think he's earned that at this point.
0: Now, I don't know what it means for Yvonne if you end up extending Alec Burleson. And that's not so much from a money perspective, but it comes down to if you don't view Herrera as a catcher. I mean, that might be the one holdup in this conversation of, do we want to extend Alec Burleson? And I know that sounds weird, but if you decide, hey, we like Leo Bernal, he grades out well defensively, he's playing well in the minor leagues, we think Rynel Rodriguez is the answer for us at catcher as well. Okay, well, there's two catchers that I just brought up, and I think there's a chance you could see Rodriguez, if not at the end of 2027, but 2028 for sure at some point. All right, well, what are you doing with Yvonne Herrera then, right? Are you going to put him at DH? If you're going to change positions for him, I would assume first base is the obvious answer as to where you put him. Well, you can't do that if you end up locking up Alec Burleson. Now, that's not a decision they have to make now, right? I mean, they could probably kick that down the road till 2028, the offseason going into that season. But I think that is one thing to kind of keep in the back of the mind as you go through these conversations of, do we sign Alec Burleson to a contract extension? What would that mean for Yvonne if we don't believe he's a catcher? My honest answer is, I would lock up Alec Burleson. I think he's that good. I would lock him up and then figure out what I'm going to do with Yvonne Herrera.
1: The other thing, and I can't believe we've arrived at this place, but he's the one left-handed bat that you've got in your organization now. Like, you don't really have many viable alternatives to him from the left side that have power, right? You did for a long time have almost too many left-handed bats, and now you look at it, it's just JJ. And JJ profiles as a leadoff hitter. Eventually, maybe Ty Pete can become one of these guys, but for right now, he's A, far away, and B, doesn't profile like an Alec Burleson, who is more of a hit for contact plus power type of a bat. Most of those guys that you have in your organization right now that are working their way through your system, they're from the right side, which is not a bad thing, but I would like to have both. So for Burleson, he does bring that to the table, which is quite different than many of these other options. And then the last thing that I would say on the Herrera aspect of it, we talked about this a lot. If you want to hear our full thoughts on Herrera, why teams aren't running more on him, I know that may sound crazy because he hasn't thrown a runner out in 2 years, but why they're not running even more, like running wild every time why he's behind the plate. We had a really good conversation about that with Derek Gould on BK and Ferrario, so check that out. It's lengthy and worth your time, in my opinion. But what if you just did a thing in the future, and this is thinking 2, 3, 4 years down the road. Maybe it's Bernal, it's Rynel Rodriguez, and it's Herrera. Those are your three catchers on the roster. And at that point, my guess is Rodriguez is probably your primary catcher, where like three out of every five, he's behind the plate. Maybe it's two out of every five because, you know, primary catchers work nowadays. Then you get two other days behind the plate for Leo Bernal. And then you have one day every five where your designated catcher for a specific pitcher, let's call it Michael McGreevy in this scenario because he's great at controlling the running game. That is when Ivan Herrera is behind the plate. It's one out of every 5 days. So he gets like 35 starts as a catcher in that season. And then he also starts at first against left-handed pitchers because Burleson, as we've seen this year, I think he'll get better. I agree with you, T-Bone. But if he doesn't, he has not been good against lefties. And a platoon partner there would not be the worst thing in the world where Burley comes off of the bench later in the game and gives you some thump off of the bench against the, whoever that right-handed reliever is in a big spot potentially. So now you've got one out of every like 3 to 4 days where Herrera is starting at first base. So that's another 40 to 50 starts at first. So now you've been able to accumulate more than half of the season where Herrera is playing a position. And then for the other half, the other 80 games, he's your designated hitter. So you found a way to get his bat into the lineup every single day. You're not doing a ton to get Herrera days off. You're not taking away a ton from Raniel Rodriguez because Rodriguez could start the other 80 games, potentially, or 50, whatever, at designated hitter. So his bat is in the lineup regularly. And in this scenario, you've just got a backup catcher in Leo Bernal who's going to start 70-ish games over the course of the season. Is it ideal? Maybe not. But it gives you flexibility. It gives you backup options at different positions. It gives you depth as well. And your bench becomes pretty darn good in this scenario, too. So I could see a scenario where it works out, where all of these guys end up being good, which is not a guarantee, and you could still make it work roster-wise with Herrera, Bernal, Rodriguez, and Burley all on the roster together.
0: Yeah, I think that sounds easier in concept than it would be in execution. Maybe. I don't know that you can carry three catchers and have all three of them, if they are good bats, getting them enough playing time in the lineup. I mean, the only reason that this three-catcher rotation works now is because they don't play the third guy. They don't play Pedro Páez, you know, and like they can pinch hit for somebody if they have to. And like maybe that eventually just becomes the Bernal role. But I think they believe that Bernal is going to translate well here to the big leagues. And I think if it ends up becoming Bernal and Rodriguez as the combination, I just don't know how you fit Herrera in here and get him enough at bats to make it worthwhile instead of using him as a trade asset. That's where I'm at with it. Now, again, that would require Bernal being the bat that he is in the minors, where he's a very good offensive player. And then same with Rodriguez translating to the big leagues, you know, because you're right. There's the odds of all three of these guys hitting, it's like rolling a Yahtzee, you know, like good luck. Odds are one of them's not going to pan out like we think offensively. But I find it interesting how they're going to handle this catcher situation moving forward, because all these guys are extremely close. You know, Bernal, you can argue, is ready now. Mm-hmm. You know, Rodriguez, if he's not ready by the end of next year, I would frankly be surprised, because he's extremely young and he just went down to AA. Took 2 weeks of struggling to say, all right, I got this. And then just started demolishing Springfield down at the Springfield level at AA. So that is going to be very interesting. Well, you've also got Alec Burleson, who's living there at first base, that you're right. If you put him in the outfield, it's a different conversation of extension talks. Because if that's the case, I probably wouldn't extend him, because it'll actually bring down his value because mm-hmm. he's just not as good defensively out there. It's one of the first times that we're starting to see them get into decision-making time this offseason as to what they want to do. Do they believe that they can make this work out? And I would probably say I would want them to choose an odd man out of this grouping. Because to me, my fear is they will make this just like it was the outfield a couple of years ago, where it was, well, we've got five guys, we can figure this out. And they left that season going, yeah, no, we couldn't figure it out with five guys. We eventually had to cut this down and move on from a couple of them.
1: The other scenario here is they become the new Toronto Blue Jays, who had to choose between their three catchers. They had Danny Jansen, they had Alejandro Kirk, and they had Gabriel Moreno, all three of whom were good major league catchers at the time. Gabriel Moreno was the young guy who they were excited about, and they thought he was going to be a good all-around catcher. The Blue Jays did not want to trade him, but the Diamondbacks called and gave them a really good offer. It included, at the time, Dalton Varsho as the key piece, and the Blue Jays said, man, this is the kind of bat that we just don't have in our lineup. He's cost-controlled, he's cheap, he's young, he does a little bit of everything. He can play in center field, super valuable. Let's go ahead and make this deal. And maybe that becomes the Leo Bernal in this scenario, where Leo Bernal becomes your Gabriel Moreno and gets you the thing that you're missing. Maybe for you, that is a center fielder. Maybe it's a third baseman. Maybe it's a starting pitcher that can be a mid to front end of the rotation starter in the future. Maybe it's just trading him for a huge prospect haul. I don't know. But the Cardinals are in a spot that a lot of teams would be envious of, in that they have multiple good quality hitters that can also play the catcher position. And when you have that, it gives you the ability to ask for the moon when you're trading them via or trading from your surplus, as opposed to like needing to go get something immediately. That's when you're at a bit of a problem. So I like where they're at right now. I would sign Alec Burleson into a long-term extension, especially if it's at the terms that Viva Alberto's brought up of roughly 5 years and $75 million. I would even be willing to go higher than that, but if that's what it is, yeah, absolutely. I'd be more than happy to go ahead and get that contract signed today. Alongside Tanner Hendrickson, I'm Brandon Kiley. Coming up on the other side, the Cardinals rotation might have a little more stability than we expected, not only for the here and now, but for the future. And we'll talk about that next here on the Redbird Report.
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1: If you had told me coming into the season that we'd be in mid-August and two Cardinal starters would have a mid-3s ERA, I probably wouldn't have believed you. But even if I did, I probably would have guessed that it was two of Liberatore, Dustin May, or Michael McGreevy. The fact that they're not the answers to that question, that it's Andre Pallante and Kyle Leahy, who have the sub-3.5 ERA at this point in time, is, I've said this word a lot, and it really applies to this, it's shocking. I cannot believe it. I have to continue to look down at my stat sheet every time I see it. It just doesn't track. And yet, T-Bone, that's where they're at. And so I looked this up the other day. I was curious. They're young. They are now 23 starts into the season, and they have a sub-3.5 ERA. How often has this happened for the Cardinals? Because it seems like this hasn't happened in a while, but that's just a narrative, right? That's based upon my own thinking in my brain. Am I missing somebody? Did I forget somebody? So I looked this up. Cardinals pitchers under the age of 30 to have at least 100 innings and a sub-3 RA at this point in the year. So through their first 23 starts in a season. If you go back to 2011, these are the guys who have done that for the Cardinals. Leahy and Pallante, they've done it together this year. Flaherty and Michaelis, they did it in 2018. That was the most recent time that it's happened for the Cardinals. It's been nearly a decade since you have had starters under the age of 30 just basically be good through 23 starts is all I'm telling you. A sub-3.5 ERA. Before that, it was Leek and Lynn in 2017. I can't believe Mike Leek did that. Lynn and Carlos in 2016, Waka and Carlos in 2015, Lynn in 2014, Miller in 2013, Jaime in 2011. In other words, happened basically every year from 2011 to 2018, and then it was just over. And that tracks with what we've been talking about. The Cardinals had a pitching pipeline problem for close to a decade. They seem to be closing that gap now, and Leahy and Pallante are just two examples of it. You can throw McGreevy into that mix. Look at what's coming next with Gerangelo Sanja, Quinn Matthews. Hopefully TK Roby gets healthy sooner rather than later. Liam Doyle is on his way. I think Cooper Jerpy could be a really interesting pitcher for the Cardinals, whether that's in relief or as a starter sooner rather than later. They've got a wave of pitching coming that's reminiscent of what it used to be for the Cardinals. It went away, and T-Bone, it might be back for the Cardinals finally about a decade later.
0: Yeah, and it's interesting to see how it's going to come together because it's the one spot where they're really lacking right now. And it's not so much in the results, it's kind of the it factor, I would call it, in their build, right? I mean, their core four, I would put them up there with other teams in the playoff race, right? Like, you look at what the Brewers have, I would say, all right, I'll put the Cardinals top four up there and say, let's compare, and I wouldn't feel, I might even take the Cardinals, you know? And I know that sounds weird to say, but I think that's true. I mean, I would take them over the Phillies. We saw them. They feel like a paper tiger with that lineup.
1: It's actually a really interesting question that sometime we should do is like comparing the top four core pieces of teams that are under the age of like 28.
0: Yeah, and see where they come out from because it'd be interesting because like now the Dodgers would be just a different animal because they're older, but they've got studs through that lineup. It's really the pitching. Once you start to have that conversation, there's a lot of other rotations I would take when we get there. And that's the area that they got to catch up on. But like you said, they've got this wave that is coming, right? I mean, you can just rattle them off. You've got Jerpy that is intriguing. I think he's more of a reliever, but he's been pretty good since his return. You've got guys like Sanja. You've got Tanner Franklin, who just won Pitcher of the Month down there in the minor league system and has been promoted. You've got Doyle, who was your first-round pick that they really like. And you can go on and on about some other names that are interesting, like Molina that's down there. And then you've got what they've got up here. Now, I don't know how much of what they've got up here now is sustainable because it pitches to almost too much contact for my liking. Like, would it shock you if Pallante next year was like a 4-5 ERA guy?
1: No.
0: Not at all. Now, that doesn't mean he's not an effective starter, and he can be a really good back-end starter for you. But can you have that guy in your rotation when you've got Michael McGreevy as a back-end starter or Hunter Dobbins as a back-end starter in your rotation? You probably only need two of those three guys. Leahy's the one that I find fascinating, and I'm willing to dream on. And I got to be honest, it really sucks he's running into an innings limit. And I don't blame the Cardinals for putting him on an innings limit because this is a huge jump for him. But the fact that he has really turned it on and has been able to be in this conversation that we're having with McGreevy and Pallante, never would have guessed that after watching his first like four starts of the year.
1: I wanted him shot into the sun and as far away from this rotation as they could possibly get him. I thought, this is a reliever. He's showing you he's a reliever. Stop trying to make him a starter. And I couldn't have been more wrong.
0: And he's improved from there. And you look at the strikeout numbers, and it's quietly at 8.1 strikeouts per nine. And you look at his Baseball Savant page and you go, well, this doesn't look like it. His chase rate is 11th percentile in Major League Baseball. His whiff rate is 25th percentile in Major League Baseball. Yet he somehow is striking a bunch of guys out at a decent amount at 8.1. That's like Seth Lugo numbers. That's like a really good number three starter. And I think it's the six pitches. It's the thing that I keep saying. And when they would say this last year when he was in the bullpen of, hey, this guy throws a lot of different pitches. It's why I said, okay, that is interesting. I could see why they would want to try this. He just keeps everybody off balance, I think it is. You know, I don't think any one of the six pitches he throws is all that sexy. I don't think any of them are an elite pitch for him. But you know what? They're all pretty good. And you don't know what's coming, and he sequences them differently, and all six of them are thrown at 10% or more. And I think that's the reason why I'm willing to dream on him becoming that number three starter that they are looking for. They still need the one and two in the rotation, and maybe they've got that within the system. But Leahy's a guy that I think is only going to get better from here. I think he's going to be able to avoid that slow start that we saw at the beginning and be a guy that we look back on and go, this was one hell of a decision by the St. Louis Cardinals.
1: Yeah, he's been awesome for them. He's been everything they could have asked for and then some. And you look at why he's successful with the pitches that he has, and it really is just like he commands it, man. And that is such a lost art in Major League Baseball nowadays, but it's real. And he's able to do it. And when you can command your stuff the way that he does and the way that McGreevy does, and you have everything that you can throw and people aren't sure what's coming or when, man, it starts to become a real weapon for you. So he's been fun to watch. And between him and Liberatore and Pallante, I think two of them can be in the rotation for the next 3+ years, right? I don't think all three, but I think two of them can be. I think the situation kind of reminds me, it's not quite to the same degree, but it's like a poor man's version of this. It is similar to what they had at second base this past offseason. None of us wanted to trade Brendan Donovan. Brendan Donovan is a good player, but it made sense to do so because you had a younger, cheaper, more athletic, potentially higher upside version of Brendan Donovan coming at the same position with J.J. Weatherholt. So you trade him, you get Gerangelo Sanja, you get Ty Pete, you get all of the comp picks, you get all this stuff into your system, and it helps you for the future. And now you still have J.J. Weatherholt, who's basically just Brendan Donovan 2.0 in your rotation. And so if you were to trade one of these guys, whether it's Pallante, McGreevy, or Leahy, and I think Pallante is probably the most likely option of those three, well, you still have the other two and Hunter Dobbins and Quinn Matthews and Liam Doyle coming and Gerangelo Sanja coming and Tanner Franklin eventually coming, TK Roby, Cooper Jerby, like all these guys are still coming. And, you know, you've got options in the offseason as well, and you can provide more for your either major league roster or probably more likely the minor league system by trading a guy like Andre Pallante. So I like Pallante. I've been impressed by what he's done this year. I do agree with you, though, T-Bone. He's probably the most likely one that you move on from.
0: And I think we were saying this at the beginning of the year, and at the time, I think people were saying, what are you guys talking about? And it was, we felt better about where their depth of pitching was going into the season, and it's only being reinforced at this point of the year, to where, like, you've got Pallante, Leahy, McGreevy that are pitching well. And as we're talking about, if we're having this conversation right now of, would you deal a guy like Andre Pallante, who's been one of your best starters this season? That screams where you're at as an organization. I mean, that's a surplus that you want to have, right? The kind of surplus of having too much pitching, that's what any team would dream of. Look at Seattle. They love the fact that they had that, and they decided to move on from Castillo. A lot of teams barely have arms. Look at the Cardinals over the last 3 years. They couldn't figure out what they were going to do with their rotation, to where they were trading for guys like John Lester, Wade LeBlanc, Jay Happ, even Quintana. I know he was good, but it wasn't like that was some big sexy move that they made. They were desperate for innings. Now they're not as desperate for that, and they've got that wave of pitching that's coming now. We'll see how it develops once they get here to the major league level. But this is finally the spot where they needed to be as an organization. You said it perfectly when we came into this segment. It's what they used to do, right? Where it was, hey, they've got 5 pitching prospects, 3 pan out, boom. Okay, good, great. Oh, guess what? There's another wave coming in the next 3 years. Boom, 3 of those 5 pan out. That's when they were playing that winning style of baseball.
1: By the way, we should mention this. My expectation is you will see Quinn Matthews on Monday against the Cincinnati Reds. They've got a doubleheader that day. They don't have to worry about the amount of time that he's been down. They can just call him up as the 27th man for that day. He can get one of those two starts, whether it's for the first game or the second. My guess is they would go with him for the first game, so they kind of have a better idea of what the bullpen looks like for Pallante, but I don't know. They could do that however. Regardless of what they decide to do there, I think you'll probably see him in one of the two games. T-Bone, what are your expectations for him going into that one against Cincinnati? We saw him against Toronto. It's been a minute now. It's been about 10 days. How are you feeling going into his next start? He was not very good in his most recent start at Triple-A.
0: Yeah, I think it's going to look a lot like it did against Toronto, to be honest with you. I think it's going to be about 5 and dive would be your hope. And he's got decent strikeout stuff, hopefully, because it's not like the Reds lineup is anything that really strikes fear into you. I think you're hoping for about 5 innings, 2 to 3 earned runs, hopefully a little bit more on the strikeouts, like five strikeouts maybe, strikeout an inning, and he keeps the walks around where he was last time, where it was about three. That would be kind of my expectation for him against Cincinnati.
1: That's my hope. I hope he just – the command is the biggest thing with him, and it's going to be an issue for him forever. Like, I just don't think this is something you solve. I think this is – it's a feature, not a bug, in the way that he operates.
0: Like Snell-esque, kind of.
1: Like 60% Snell, sure. Yeah,
0: that's Snell-esque. I think I described that well.
1: Yeah, we'll go with that. That's kind of how I would view him. And he went up against a lineup that was perfect. Like the Toronto Blue Jays are not very good against lefties, so they put him into a good spot there. This is going to be a much more significant test for him with Cincinnati. They're top 10 in Major League Baseball against left-handed pitchers. But I hope he looks great, man. It'd be awesome for him. It'd be awesome for the Cardinals if they're able to get some nice results out of Quinn Matthews at the Major League level. And my hope is that this will be the start of him getting consistent starts for the Cardinals down the stretch. I'm not positive that it will be, but my hope is they'll just be able to keep him around, and then he takes his next turn in the rotation up here at the big league level as well. Coming up on the other side, what does the immediate future hold for Joshua Baez? We just talked a bit about Quinn Matthews, if he's going to get some extended runway here. Is Baez going to be up here soon, or is it going to be a little while? We'll talk about that next here on the Redbird Report.
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1: The clock starts basically right now for Joshua Baez, T-Bone. Now, not the Major League clock. They're trying to avoid that. But the clock starts on when they could call him up. And the reason is because once you get to 45 days remaining in the regular season, his rookie eligibility for next year will still be there. It'll be intact, so he could potentially win Rookie of the Year next year the way that J.J. Weatherholt, rather, they're hoping he will win it by the end of this season. And if so, it is good for the player, and it's good for the team. Player gets a bonus, team gets a bonus draft pick as compensation if the player meets certain criteria. Joshua Baez would in this event. So the Cardinals are holding out, waiting for him to get this call up to the big league level. There's a slight caveat to what I just said, though. There's also another requirement. He cannot go over, I believe the number is 130 at-bats for the rest of the regular season and still have eligibility for Rookie of the Year next year. Now, right now, the Cardinals have roughly about 40 games remaining this year. So if you do the math, T-Bone, real quick, about 4 at-bats per game on average, 40 games the rest of the way, that's about 160 at-bats possible for the remainder of the season. If he played every game and was eligible to take every at-bat possible and was never pinch hit for, never pinch run, never defensive replacement, anything like that, he'd potentially go over that threshold. So he's not up just yet. I don't know if that's the only reason why or if there are other factors going into this, but Derek Gould reported earlier today he is not expected to be added to the roster at least for Friday. They're going into this series against the Cubs with the same guys that they had in the outfield previously. When do you think we will see Joshua Baez? And maybe every bit as importantly, when do you think we should see Joshua Baez?
2: I think you're not going to see him till September 1st. Whenever the rosters expand, I think that will be the first time that you see him. I think when is the right time to do it is probably around then, is maybe a little bit earlier. But I would say September 1st, just the easiest way to do it. Rosters expand. Don't have to make a 26-man roster move. He's already on the 40-man. And I think there's real value in getting him these at-bats. I can get the frustration from people of them not calling him up and trying to service manipulate the time here so that they can keep the potential of winning a draft pick next year. It's just smart from a baseball perspective because this is the kind of talent that could do it with his kind of power if everything clicks together.
1: He could be your Sal Stewart.
2: Yeah, 100%. So it makes sense to do this, right? So I think September 1st is the time that you're going to see him. He gets called up here and he plays every day in left field. You know, I don't see any reason not to at that point. I think that would be a real slap in the face if you don't call him up by September 1st to the fan base, because this is a guy that, like, I get it. He hasn't been on the same kind of tear he was earlier in the year, but over the last 28 days, 269, 348, 539, the slash line, 887 OPS, 5 homers in that time frame. Like, that's pretty good over the last month. And, like, if you're hoping for him to get hot like he did back in May, like, odds of him doing that again are very, very low, even at the AAA level. So I think that's when you see him. It's not like there's anybody that's really blocking playing time for him here at the major league level. So you can call him up on September 1st when rosters expand. You can just write his name in pen. He's not going to get the at-bats that will get rid of that year of eligibility. And you just get see what it looks like, right? And that's valuable for him to go into next offseason going, okay, this is how Major League Pitching decided to attack me in my month there, and this is what I need to do to adjust. That's what they did with Mason Winn in 2023. And it benefited the Cardinals. Look at what he did the year after that. He was able to adjust to big league pitching and put together arguably his best year so far of his big league career. So I think September 1st is the day you're going to see Joshua Baez.
1: I could see it. I just struggle with that because, like, this is a team that against left-handed pitchers, you could use his bat out there. And they've got a lot of lefties coming up, man. Like, Saturday, Sunday this weekend, you've got Boyd and Imanaga. That'd be nice to have him in the lineup against those guys. You've got going up against the Cincinnati Reds, at least based upon the current projected starters for the Reds. You've got Abbott in that series. And coming up against the Phillies, you'll see Luzardo and Sanchez again. So that's two more left-handed pitchers. So you've got like 5 lefties in the next, 12 games? So like half of the starters that you're going up against pitch from the left side. I would just like to see him get those opportunities. Now, I'm not saying he's a platoon bat for you necessarily, but if you wanted to go about it that way, you could kind of platoon it with him for the next 10 days. And in that scenario, you just have him start half of these games so you don't end up running into some of those at-bat threshold problems that you could otherwise have. So that kind of saves you from yourself of playing him too much and running into the potential at-bat threshold. And it allows you to get these opportunities against left-handed pitchers where he's helping you there. He puts him into the best situation possible to have success at this level. Makes it a little bit easier to be able to come up. By the way, Wrigley, good place to hit. Cincy, good place to hit. Philly, good place to hit. So you're going to three straight ballparks that are a little more advantageous. I think it could make some sense to do it right now to ease him in, as opposed to immediately, hey, you're playing at Busch Stadium, which is like the hardest park in America to come hit at, and you're going to be playing every single day against all of the toughest right-handers in the league. I could see how that would make some sense. It really just comes down to how committed are they to this Cesar Prieto thing? And that may sound weird. Why is it Cesar Prieto versus a guy like Joshua Baez? Well, it's because that's probably the roster spot you're talking about here. Who else are you sending down? I don't think you're sending down Blaze Jordan. I don't think you're sending down Brian Torres. I don't think they're doing anything with Pereira after he just got added to the roster. And he's shown some good things so far. He's only 25.
2: Optioned without Luke.
1: He has to be DFA. Like, you would have to do with him what you just did with Velasquez. So I think the one guy that you're really comfortable doing this with would be Cesar Prieto. And this gets to the other question that I wanted to ask you. Would you rather for the next 2 weeks add... you're going to get mad at me for this.
2: Are you going to give me all bad options here?
1: Would you rather see Joshua Baez come up in platoon in left field, or Nolan Gorman comes up and platoons at third base for you for the next 2 weeks? Which of those two options would you prefer by the Cardinals? And this is assuming if you don't bring up Nolan Gorman, Cesar Prieto is starting against every right-handed pitcher as your third baseman. Because that's what they're doing, so that's what you have to choose between.
2: Yeah, I would probably say Gorman. And the reason I say this is because I think just when they want Baez here, I think they want to play him every day. I think they want to find out first, will he fail against right-handed pitching before they just kind of determine, all right, let's try platooning him out there in left field. And honestly, I don't even know if you have a great option as the second part of that platoon. Like, Torres is fine. He's not great.
1: That would probably be the one.
2: I would try Gorman. I don't think it would work, but I think I would rather try that. Gorman, Blaze Jordan as your platoon. The other reason I think you laid out why they're not going to call him up now. They can just wait for a path of least resistance. Because you know who Prieto's going down for? Ramon Urias. I mean, I think that's the answer there. And then the question is, okay, well, do we send somebody else down and call up Baez, worry about potentially running into the at-bat limit or platooning him when I think they want to play him every day? Or do we just like wait an extra 2 weeks and then we can just get the extra roster spots? And then we don't even have to make a move. He can just be called up. We don't have to send anybody down, and then we can play him every day. And I think that's the path they'll go. But to your scenario, I would take the Gorman one.
1: The other thing you could do, though, and this is one other piece of this, is you could end up using, in the scenario that we're presenting here, Joshua Baez in left field. You could do Blaze Jordan maybe as a designated hitter on those days with Herrera behind the plate. And now you've got like multiple right-handed bats into your lineup. To make it work a little bit better. Jose Fermin in this scenario is probably playing at third base on those days. So you've just got like all of the righties in the lineup, and Cesar Prieto's gone. He's been sent back down to AAA, so you don't have to worry about it. The tough part here is, okay, then what's the move for Ramon Urias? If you're doing that with Prieto now for Joshua Baez, I think at some point in the next 10 days, they've got to call up Ramon Urias. I think they're going to do that whenever he's eligible to come back up. That's prior to September 1st, and that timeline matters because somebody's going to have to go down for basically that week or 10 days or whatever it is. I guess that's probably Torres. Maybe it's Blaze Jordan, but it's probably one of those two. I would go Pedro Páez and just say, hey, Pedro, go hang out at AAA for the next week. We'll call you back up on September 1st. But I think those are probably your options. But the reason that we bring this up, get kind of lost in the sauce here. As you can tell, there's a lot of different roster manipulation that can happen in the next 3 weeks. This is what Chaim Bloom and his lieutenants are going through right now. And probably, like being realistic, have already gone through on how you go about this. What's the best timing? What is the best time for us to potentially call up Joshua Baez? How does Ramon Urias play into those plans? Has Nolan Gorman changed those plans based upon him hitting, I think it's 8 home runs in his last 16 games down to the AAA level? Like, what is our best way to both maximize the major league roster and what they're doing as they're in the midst of a playoff spot, or playoff push, rather, and also get Joshua Baez the opportunity that he very clearly deserves and has earned at the end of the regular season? Being able to serve both of those is going to be difficult as we go down the stretch here.
2: And that's why I don't understand the whole Urias factor in all of this. Because he's clogging up a spot, right? Like, it's not like this is a guy. Again, if you're thinking short term, Urias is probably your answer. But if we're talking about over the next 3 to 5 years of, like, what are we going to do at third base, Urias isn't in that conversation. You know, I think there's only a handful of guys that are in that conversation. And honestly, I'd say it's just one, and it's Blaze Jordan. I don't think Prieto's that guy. I don't think Sajacy's a name we haven't brought up, even though he's been on a tear down at AAA. I don't think he's that answer at third base. Gorman's definitely not that answer at third base. If anything, he gets called up here for an audition so they can trade him and not non-tender him and not get anything out of him as an asset. Let's just be honest. And Torres is an answer at third base. And for me, he's not an answer at third base. So the only guy that really has a shot, in my opinion, is Blaze. Yeah, he's not even, like, brought up in this conversation. And instead, they keep circling Ramon Urias. And if you're going to keep him around, which they clearly are based on their actions, since they haven't DFA'd him already and he's on a rehab assignment, he has to be here, and I'm assuming he has to play. And it's the one action that I really haven't understood for most of this year. I've understood what they've tried to do. I have no clue what they're doing at third base, and I don't fully get it.
1: By the way, what I would do, I haven't totally answered that question just yet, I would call up Nolan Gorman tomorrow. I would add him to the roster and send Cesar Prieto down. And then on Saturday, I would call up Joshua Baez and platoon him in left field for the time being.
2: Who you send it down for him?
1: I would go ahead and make the move with Pedro Páez. You don't need him here.
2: They they would push back on this. They operate too scared on that.
1: I know.
2: Catcher position.
1: I would just go ahead and make that move. If in an individual game you have an issue where, hey, and on that day, Jimmy Crooks was behind the plate and Ivan Herrera is that designated hitter, I'd be willing to lose the DH spot. Just make it work for the rest of the game. It sucks for one game, but then if something happens that's a little longer term, you can put Jimmy Crooks on the injured list, and the moment that you do that, you could just call back up Pedro Páez, and you're good to go at that position. So, or you call up Leo Bernal, more likely in this scenario, and Leo Bernal gets his opportunity to be behind the plate regularly, because now there's legit playing time that has opened up at the big league level for him, and he just takes the spot of either Herrera or Jimmy Crooks. So, yeah, that's what I would prefer they do. If they refuse to do it and they say, we need three catchers at the major league level, then I would send down Brian Torres. And say, yeah, I know I'm really right-handed heavy, but I'm going to go about it this way, and I'm going to see what it looks like. Or probably what they'd do is Blaze Jordan in that scenario. You wouldn't like it, but they'd probably send down Blaze Jordan because they would say we're platooning left field between Torres and...
2: Well, you just sent him down. Oh, I see. You're saying if you sent Blaze down.
1: So in this scenario, what I think would be the most likely option of getting both Gorman and Baez at the major league level, you're probably sending down Prieto for Gorman, and you're probably sending down Blaze Jordan, if they refuse to do the Páez thing, for Joshua Baez. So that way you can platoon left with Torres and Baez.
2: Yeah. And like,
1: and then at third, it's Fermin and Gorman.
2: Yeah. And like, if they do that, like, I guess you're trying to get answers in the long term. They're out. And I don't even know if you're getting answers anywhere long term. I don't know that I'd be happy with Blaze going down, because I know that Gorman's not going to be part of this long term.
1: That's why it's got to be part.
2: For an organization that just spent the last, 3 years constantly going, we didn't get enough at-bats out of this guy. We didn't get enough at-bats out of this guy. We didn't get enough at-bats out of this guy. Only to find out 3 years later, oh, Gorman, not an answer for us. Then to just try and block Blaze Jordan from getting starts every single day at third base versus righties and lefties. And look, maybe that's still not a big enough number for them. That's a bigger number than not playing him like they're doing right now.
1: It's bigger than zero.
2: Yes. And that's the thing. I can't fathom what they're doing at third base. And maybe they're like playing chess and I'm playing checkers. But right now, it's the one thing I don't think I've completely understood all year. And I think for the most part, I've been able to get behind what they've been doing. I know I had my little panic episode when they sent down Quinn Matthews at first. After I panicked for a minute, I figured out what they were doing, went, okay, that's actually smart. This is the first time I'm looking at this going, I don't understand what we are trying to do at third base. I don't understand what the Cardinals are trying to do, because Urias, again, is not a long-term answer. And this is a guy, you know what he is. You know, I think you know what Gorman is. And like, okay, maybe you want to argue, well, his swing has changed and we think this is going to work for him. Great. He can figure that out on one of the other 29 baseball teams.
1: My point on Gorman is not about what he's going to be for the future. It's what he is right now. He's on a heater. I'd be fine with trying to capture lightning in a bottle. I don't think it's going to work long term.
2: Here's a question for you then.
1: Sure. Mine would be for the here and now. I'm trying to catch this playoff.
2: Because ball. I think that question right there is them stuck in between.
1: Correct.
2: Yes. What are we doing now? Are you focused on the future or are you focused on the playoffs?
1: Yes.
2: I don't know if you could answer both of those questions.
1: I just did.
2: No, I don't think they can have both paths. You know, I think we've had this conversation multiple times over the years, and I think I've come to, you can't do both. I think you have to pick a lane.
1: I think you can, and I think they will, except I don't think they're going to do any of this. I think what the most likely scenario is for what you're talking about there, I think they are not going to call up Joshua Baez before our next podcast. I think they're not going to call up Nolan Gorman. I think they're just going to continue going with the guys that they've got right now. See what they do. Find out what it looks like. The next guy that's going to get called up is probably Ramon Urias here in about 7 to 10 days. And then after that, they'll make a decision on Joshua Baez, and you're probably right. It's probably closer to September 1st. I would bet it's a little before then, but I think at some point a little before September 1st, you see Joshua Baez up, but I don't think it's right now. I kind of wish that they would. I think it makes sense for where they're at right now, but a lot of my decisions that I'm talking about here are more win-now based. And I think a lot of what they're doing is what you're saying. I think a lot of what they're doing basically outside of third base, which I don't understand either, but whatever, is how do we plan for the future while also giving ourselves the best chance to win for today? And it's a tough line to straddle, but they've been trying to do it all year long. So far, I think they've done a pretty good job of it. Very rarely has it come up in a game situation or in a playing time situation. It did earlier in this week for the first time with that Jimmy Crooks at bat, and it did not go well. And Ollie Marmol said afterwards he wishes he would have done it a little differently. I'm curious to see how that influences some of their decisions down the stretch.
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9: I'm Christine Lisi. Major League Baseball tonight playing its third ever Field of Dreams game in Dyersville, Iowa, held at the venue inspired by the 1989 film starring Kevin Costner. Kyle Schwarber's belted his MLB leading 36th home run of the season. Bryson Stott with an RBI single. Phillies leading the Twins 2-0. Top of the second inning. After five straight losses, the Red Sox snapped out of their slump in a big way in Toronto.
10: Here's the pitch, and it is driven in the left field. It is back and has gone. A slam for Durbin, and the Red Sox lead it 5-0. Who needs 10 fingers? Durbin. Tone setting of the Red Sox. Finally, a big swing in Toronto.
9: 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Boston beat Toronto 7-0. Logan Gilbert, a couple of relievers combined on a four-hitter. Mariners got by the Yankees 1-0. Just the sixth win for Seattle its last 21 games. Cade Cavalli retired the first 15 batters he faced. He took a no-hitter into the seventh. Struck out 10 in eight scoreless innings. Nationals rolled by the Cubs 7-0. Tigers blanked the Guardians 3-0. Became the first team to shut out an opponent without a strikeout in a dozen years. Reds edged the White Sox 9-8. Chicago leads the AL Central by 2.5 on Detroit, 3 on Minnesota, 4 on Cleveland. As Merlin Valdez, 2 hits, 2 runs scored, Pirates pounded on the Marlins 13-1. Kickoff in moments from Las Vegas, where Fernando Mendoza, top overall pick in the NFL draft, will make his preseason debut for the Raiders.